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7: Welcome back to Al Stockman Stadium. St. Joe has had, I would think, their best half of the season so far as they are dominating Lakeshore 28-10. St. Joe with 246 yards on the ground compared to or in total offense. Compared to 77 for Lakeshore passing. LeClaire having a great game, 136 yards compared to 18. And on the ground, St. Joe doing a nice job, 110 yards compared to Lakeshore's 14. At halftime, though, we always like to try to take a snapshot of Lakeshore. Boy, that was a sin right there. Sorry, Kristen. Take a snapshot of St. Joe and what's going on in the school district. Obviously, we focus on football tonight. Last week, we were fortunate to have Rick Dyer for the Mason Blue Club. We've had on Kevin Guzzo, the athletic director. Next week, we've got Kerry Wright coming on from the school board. And then we'll bring on the cheerleaders at some point and just different people. Tonight, we have Kristen Box. She is the superintendent of St. Joe's Schools. And what year is this for you at St. Joe?
8: 23. Year 23 at St. Joe.
7: So explain how you went through the ranks to get to the top. And I understand what it's like to get there. It's not always easy. It doesn't mean you step on people, but it means you really understand how a district works from the ground up.
8: Yeah, it's been quite an advantage in my position to be able to know the history of our district and to be here for so long. I feel very lucky. I started my teaching career at E.P. Clark in first grade. I taught second grade many years. Moved into the office as a dean of students when I thought I may want to do something in administration. Ended up having the opportunity to be the principal at Brown Elementary School, dabbled in elementary curriculum a little at the same time, and then moved into the assistant superintendent job and ultimately the superintendent job.
7: What drew you to want to leave the classroom? Because I have a daughter and son-in-law who are teachers.
8: Yeah.
7: And they love that interaction. And I coach high school sports. And even though I'll have the worst day at work when I go to practice, it just, no matter how bad the work is, practice helps.
8: Yeah.
7: What was the draw to take you out of the classroom, even though you affect the classroom, but that daily interaction with kids that you get to know for the whole year?
8: That's a great question. I loved teaching. I felt the impact of the relationships I had with the kids all the time and felt a lot of energy from that. Ultimately, I think I just wanted to get to know more families and to be able to lead teachers in a different way than I could as a lead teacher at E.P. Clark. So that was really fulfilling, and then I enjoyed leading teachers and wanted to lead principals, and that's really what had inspired me to move into this position.
7: Talk about the St. Joe's School District, because, you know, it's one of the top school districts, obviously not just in the area, but in the state of Michigan. And to me, you know, I go back to a quote that Lou Holtz always had. It's not the hardest to get to the top of the mountain. It's the hardest to stay at the top of the mountain. Explain some of the things that you are have been doing since you've come on board with the school, board support and your staff support to help try to keep St. Joe at the top of the mountain.
8: You know, we are so fortunate to have such a supportive community, a supportive Board of Education, and a staff that does not stop learning. We are proud of where we are, but we are consistently trying to improve our practice and ensure that we have the best evidence-based practices to lead our students every day. So that's something I'm really proud of in St. Joe, and it's always been that way all of my years. just the motivation to keep growing and to keep getting better. When I moved into the position of superintendent, we already had a very strong strategic plan that we just continued. I had the fortune of helping to create that with a lot of community input and administrative input, Board of Education input, teachers, students, all the stakeholders. So we continued that. And we're in our final year this year, and so we'll start seeking some input from the community and all of those groups again so we can move into the next 4 years continually growing and giving our students what they need.
7: And to me, and I think you would agree, having a school district like St. Joe helps keep the St. Joe Township, Royalton Township, even parts of Lincoln, stable and attractive for companies like Whirlpool, the hospital, other places. When they want to move in, where are my kids going to go to school?
8: Absolutely. And that's our tagline, and it has been for many years, great schools and a great community, and that's absolutely true. We need to continue to be the best we can be so that we can keep people coming to us and wanting to be with us. We've so fortunate that our community passed our bond issue last year, so we've been busy planning and in making gains there. We started replacing sections of the high school roof over the summer, replaced the roof at Brown School, and that was one of the major projects in the bond issue that I spoke about all around the community, was the need for infrastructure and replacements. And so we've already gotten started with that, and we've plans are underway for the addition at Lincoln School. So we'll add
7: some
8: classrooms.
7: That's where I want the school at.
8: That's a great
7: school. Where's the addition going to happen at?
8: We'll go in the courtyard.
7: Oh, really?
8: There's a courtyard right behind kind of the walkway where the media center is in the back. So we'll add an addition there. And that's not to increase our enrollment, but to right-size our classrooms. So we'll be moving 8 classrooms that are currently in small spaces into that addition. And then we will be able to reutilize the spaces for programming that we don't have room for right now. So we're excited about that. We'll be breaking ground in November.
7: That's awesome. You know, and I think for our listeners and for St. Joe residents, you know, the high school is pretty new, but it was built on the same site. But you look at a school like Lincoln. Lincoln was built, I think, in the
8: 30s.
7: 1949. Yeah, because I think they moved from the old Lincoln school.
8: Yes. Yeah.
7: You go in, but that's what maintenance does.
8: Yep.
7: You know,
8: yep.
7: Everybody would love to have new, and at times you can do that. But the other times is preserving what you have.
8: Absolutely.
7: And enhancing that. And I know from my history with St. Joe, I know St. Joe wants to keep a school in the city.
8: Absolutely.
7: To serve the city residents.
8: Absolutely. And we've had the fortune of supporting all of those building improvements through the Building and Site Sinking Fund that our voters have supported for many, many years. And we have an amazing maintenance department that works really hard in our custodial department to make our buildings, even though they are that old, to look fresh and
7: yeah, they
8: clean
7: do.
8: Every day.
7: They look
8: great.
7: You know, right. I look at the Bear Den, and Bear Den is the oldest gym in this area, mm-hmm. and it looks great.
8: It is great.
7: You know, it took a leak in the floor to get a new floor, but, you know, those things are in the ceiling. Those things happen. I get it. Talk about the St. Joe community, because, you know, you have a budget, and, you know, for sports and for music and all those things, but that only goes so far in this day and age of schools not being able to raise money for the classroom outside of sinking funds, you know, those type of things. So the extras really have to come from the community and different organizations, doesn't it?
8: Absolutely. We have such a supportive St. Joseph Public Schools Foundation. We are so fortunate that we have about, they raise almost $1 million every year that
7: wow.
8: goes right back into our classrooms with our teachers and with our students and all of our staff, our coaches, of programs like Science Olympiad, all of our band and orchestra programs. They are just amazing. Working on 2 big projects right now. One project is a student center refresh at the high school to ensure
7: that
8: our furniture really matches what we believe in about student belonging.
7: I need a couch, though.
8: Well, this is really about the lunch table.
7: Oh, okay.
8: Right now, they're currently set up to fit 10 students per table. So students who don't necessarily have a group of 10 friends often find themselves feeling like they don't have a place. And so the support of St. Joseph Public Schools Foundation is helping us to refresh that space. In addition, we have been able to purchase 2 class sets, 6th grade and 8th grade sets of Mac Neos, so new computers for our students so that they have the best technology as they work every day in our classrooms. And those are two most recent projects. And also we have the support of the the Maize and Blue Fund,
7: correct,
8: which is
7: yeah.
8: a new fund that I know Rick Dyer talked about last week.
7: Some big projects coming up.
8: Some big projects. And, you know, one of the biggest things that we're so proud of is that every student at St. Joseph Public Schools can attend every event for free, which that might surprise some people that in the past students have had to pay, and in most districts they pay to come to watch their friends participate. And now we've removed that barrier thanks to the Maize and Blue Fund, and we've seen such an increase in our student participation at events.
7: I've coached girls basketball for a long time, and the crowds aren't always so hot.
8: Yeah.
7: Has that helped increase the crowds for the girls' sports?
8: Absolutely.
7: Yeah,
8: yes.
7: I would think so.
8: It's,
7: you know, football's a different animal,
8: sure,
7: and maybe even boys' basketball, but the other ones, yeah, you know, it's important to,
8: yeah,
7: to get
8: it
7: that.
8: It is important, and we are so appreciative of that. And they have a student wellness summit coming up in November, so not only do they help to support big capital projects, but are pouring into our students and coaches, our athletes and coaches, to ensure that they have everything that they need to be healthy and to grow, and all things, nutrition, mental health, all of the things. So we're excited for that summit coming up. We have a great keynote speaker, and we've had the support of Corewell Health for that.
7: That's awesome. And I know Kevin Guzzo is big into that outside of his job as athletic director, which has been cool. I've talked to him a few
8: times. Yes, he's one of the founding board members.
7: Right, right. Mm-hmm. Well, Kristen, a fellow St. Joe Lion, so you're not. Yes. Gonna, neither of us will get fined.
8: That's
7: so
8: good. Thank
7: make
8: you.
7: Sure,
8: proud
7: this is,
8: Lions.
7: Yeah, and this is recorded, so you can play it back if people say you didn't mention us.
8: Perfect.
7: I appreciate you walking up here with the blue shirt,
8: yeah,
7: on the Lakeshore side.
8: Yeah, it takes some bravery, I gotta tell you that.
7: No. But it's not as bad when you're ahead. When you're behind, it is a little tougher walking up or down.
8: No,
7: here.
8: This is a great community event. So nice to see so many people out supporting our kids.
7: You know, and just last question. You know, obviously Lakeshore and St. Joe are huge rivals, like Michigan Lutheran, Our Lady and stuff. But that really pushes each other, too,
8: no,
7: doesn't
8: it? I think
7: it?
8: So.
7: Doesn't
8: absolutely.
7: It?
8: Absolutely. Absolutely. Yep.
7: Because people will say stuff. I'm like, they need each other.
8: Yep.
7: Otherwise, if you're a top dog, you don't push yourself.
8: Very true. Very true. I agree with that.
7: Well, Kristen, we appreciate you coming up here.
8: Thank you.
7: We will come back. We've got about 3 or 6 minutes before halftime is over. We'll have the second half kickoff. St. Joe's going to receive the ball. Up 28-10 over the Lakeshore Lancers on News Talk and Sports 94.9 WSJM.
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11: The number of students playing high school sports continues to go up, and we hear from a coach turned official on why he wears the stripes. I'm John Ross, and this is This Week in High School Sports, powered by the Michigan Achievement Scholarship, and coming to you from the 1-800-CALL-SAM studio. The state of Michigan's ranking for high school sports participation once again outpaces its population rank. Michigan is 10th nationally in terms of population, but has the 6th most boys and 8th most girls participating in high school sports. Combined, the Great Lakes State ranks 8th in overall participation. This is according to the annual study conducted by the National Federation of State High School Associations. In Michigan, ice hockey has the 4th most, boys basketball the 5th most, and boys wrestling the 7th most participants. And for girls sports, bowling and tennis have the 3rd most, with volleyball the 6th most. Nationally, high school sports participation has increased for the 5th straight year, with more than 8.4 million students playing nationwide. 11-player football is the country's most popular. For boys, that's followed by track and field, basketball, and soccer. For girls, the tops are track and field, volleyball, and soccer. Texas remains atop the list of most participants, followed by California, Ohio, Illinois, and Pennsylvania. For more, check out MHSAA.com. It's time for Game Balls, when we highlight a trio of standout performances from the past week. First, Utica Eisenhower volleyball sisters Olivia and Juliet Barishaw. Juliet, a freshman, had 12 kills, and Olivia, a senior, had 11 kills as the Eagles defeated Romeo in straight sets. Detroit Kings' Don Spiller caught 3 touchdowns in a 44-42 triple overtime win over Orchard Lake St. Mary's, the defending Division II champions. And Battle Creek Harper Creek's Sean Johnson He had 14 tackles in Harper Creek's 19-0 win over Cedar Springs, the Beavers' second straight shutout to open the season.
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11: Our weekly Be the Referee feature takes a look at the fine art of officiating with MHSAA registered official Paige Winnie.
13: We're on the volleyball court today, where the home team only had one libero listed. In the middle of the first set, that libero is disqualified for making vulgar comments to the first referee. Can the home team now designate a new libero, or do they play without a libero for the rest of the match, or for just the rest of that set before picking a new libero? If you said they must play the rest of the set without a libero and then can designate a new one before the start of the second set, you are correct. Remember, a libero is a back row defensive specialist who focuses on passing and digging. They can't attack the ball above the net or play on the front row, but can substitute in and out freely for back row players without counting against official substitution limits.
11: Thanks, Paige. There are lots of reasons to get in and stay in officiating. Each week, we hear from a current or former official and a segment called What's My Why. This week, we hear from Murray Rose, a former wrestling coach who's been an MHSAA registered official since 2017.
14: After 30 years of coaching wrestling, I decided to become a wrestling official. My wife asked me, why would you ever want to do that? I said, the answer is simple. I'm a wrestling guy. It's what I do. It's been my passion my whole life. It's time for me to give back to the sport. It's given so much to me through the years. Think about it. I get to work out, get paid, and have fun all at the same time. I get to be in the middle of the action, and I get to have the best seat in the house. I get to shake hands with thousands of student athletes, coaches, and I get to make hundreds of new officiating friends. For me, officiating is a way of life. It's been a wild ride for 9 years now. I encourage all of you young men and women out there to jump on this officiating train, challenge yourself, because I want you to have as much fun officiating as I am.
11: Now more than ever, we need officials. If you're interested, go to the MHSAA website now to register and to check out other What's My Whys. 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Thanks for joining us here in the 1-800-CALL-SAM studio. I'm John Ross, and we'll be back next week.
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7: Welcome back to Lakeshore's Al Stockman Stadium. 1 second left of halftime to the Lancers kickoff here. 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Kickoff here, getting ready by the Lancers. St. Joe leading 28-10. Ball is up and goes out of bounds at the 1 yard line, Mike. St. Joe has three options. They can take it at the one, not doing that. Take it at the 35, or have Lakeshore back up 5 yards and kick it off again.
15: I think I like the 35.
7: I would. The 1 yard line is not an option. Unless you just want to
15: be done coaching.
7: Yeah, right. You want to be fired before you get on, or get off the bus like Lane Kiffin. Remember that he was at USC, he got fired getting off the airplane? Should have been fired before he even got on the airplane. St. Joe coming out. They changed up the offensive line a little bit. Seems to be working here tonight. LeClaire under center. Split backs with Dixon and Malone in the backfield.
15: From the 35.
7: At the 35. Ball handed up to Dixon. Cuts up the middle. Gets out to the first down. He's on a run. Running some more. He bulldozed over about four people there. Picks up 14 yards. 19 yards, Mike. First down for the Bears at their own 49-yard line. Dixon right now with that run at 77 yards on the night. Two tight end. Nope. One tight end. Ball handed up to Dixon. Nope. LeClaire keeps it. Keeps it out of bounds. Knocks over a couple runners. St. Joe, every play right now, Mike, is positive yards. That was 7 yards for LeClaire. That gives him 29 yards on the night. St. Joe going fast-paced. No shot clock needed.

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1: 360 spin there by Dixon. He goes out of bounds. LeClaire got popped. Uh-oh. He is going to have a hard time getting up, I think. I think he's going to have to come out of the play, Mike. That means the sophomore, Ethan Mellett, may have to come. No, he got up. That young man may want to get into boxing or kickboxing, whatever they call that, UFC.
2: He took a whale.
1: He's getting popped left and right. Now St. Joe seems to have slowed it down. Got 10 seconds on the play clock. Nice thing is St. Joe did not have to waste any timeouts in that first half on formations. Down to 3 seconds. Ball hand up to Dixon. He cuts up field for about 3 yards. Going to make it 2nd and 7 on the Lakeshore 34-yard line.
2: I think they slowed it up a little bit to let him catch his breath.
1: I think he got
2: the wind knocked out of him pretty good on that second to last play.
1: I agree with you. And this drive's important for the Bears.
2: Yes, it is.
1: One, you want points. Two, you do not want a turnover. You get points and go up 35-10. Lakeshore is going to have to really figure out and abandon the wishbone and get into the spread more offensively. But this drive is so important. Points, clock, and momentum. Toss out to Dixon. Dixon gets the edge. Ah, good job by the Lancers stringing that one out and getting stoppage there. It's going to bring up 2nd and 11. That's the one play that has not worked well for this. It has not worked well for the Bears is the toss play. 10 minutes left to go here. 3rd and 11. You got to believe, Mike, unless this drop for a loss, this is going to be 4-down territory for the Bears. They put Schmidt into the ballgame as a tight end. And at the wideout is Reed. Split formation. Drop back. They're going to look to Schmidt on the side. Oh, he dropped the ball.
2: Right through his hands, hit him in the chest.
1: Yep. Lancer player came up there. I thought he was going to try to nick it. It would not have been enough for a first down, but would have been a 4th and 5. It's going to be 4-down territory for the Bears.
2: And, Brett, you were right. Their tosses have not worked. Lakeshore's defense has really, really impressive lateral quickness.
1: Yeah, I think they struggle still. And the weight room takes more than 6 months, I'll tell you that.
2: Sure it does.
1: They've got LeClaire in shotgun formation. Taking their time. They put Dixon as a slot. Malone back there is the blocking back. They roll LeClaire out. He can run it if he wants. He throws it up top to a wide open. Dixon and out. We got a flag on the play. Ball was caught down by Dixon. But number 8, Reed, what are we going to have? Offensive pass interference? The back judge made the call. We'll find out what the call is.
2: And to his credit, that flag flew about 20 yards.
1: Yeah, be a good.
3: Pass interference. Offense.
1: Yep, they're going to call pass interference.
3: 15 yards. Replay.
1: That'll back up the Bears. Some yardage. Nice job, though, by the Bears. LeClaire. I only saw Reed after the ball was thrown, and there was separation between him and the Lakeshore defensive back. It's going to bring up 4th and about too long to matter. So Lakeshore is going to play prevent defense. St. Joe's going to bring the punt team out. This would be great for Culver to get a great punt. You don't want to punt it to Chavez. He had a punt return against Lakeshore going into the locker room, which gave the Lancers huge momentum. Need a great punt here by Culver. Kick it opposite of Chavez. Ball's up in the air. Goes to the right side. I think we're going to get a bounce. Got a good bounce here. Keep going, keep going, keep going, keep going. Down at the Lakeshore 12, 13-yard line.
2: And Brett, St. Joe got lucky on that. That ball took a little bit of a wobbly bounce and almost hit one of the St. Joe up men trying to track it down.
1: Yeah, and if it hits him, it just dies there. St. Joe still gets good defense. You wish you'd have got some points, though.
2: Yes.
1: Off that drive, it was moving so well. And with Lakeshore, all they need to do is get a quick score, and they're back.

0: in this ball game. And then St. Joe, you know, mind-wise, might think, uh-oh, here we go again. So defense, which I think has done a great job holding Lakeshore to 77 yards tonight. Do not want to give up a play on this series that will equal the 77 yards. Two guys in motion. Griffiths in shotgun formation. Hands the ball up over to, looks like that's number 7, Clark. He gets dropped for a 1-yard loss. Welcome to the big time.
1: Brett, I think
0: correction,
1: St. Joe's,
0: that was Karras.
1: I think St. Joe's offense still has confidence that they can sustain these drives, however.
0: Well, I do, too. They're not getting dropped for losses. You know, you just had a few miscues. Correction, that was Karras. He's got 17 yards on 3 carries.
1: And good-looking pursuit on that defensive play by the Bears as well.
0: 4 wideouts for the Lancers. Karras in the backfield with Griffiths. St. Joe bringing the blitz. Nice pass out there to Chavez. Great tackle on the open field once again for the Bears. I got to believe that was Buchanan, and it was. He has done a great job, I think, tonight, Buchanan, in one-on-one tackling. Bears have a lot of confidence with Chavez, or with Buchanan out there against Lakeshore's best non-athlete other than Griffiths and Chavez. And Chavez has not had a lot going on. He has not ran the ball much tonight, not even enough to show up on the stats. Wishbone formation. Now they're going to a full house. They're going to do quarterback keeper here, trying to draw St. Joe off sides. They don't do it, but they do pick up a first down in a scrum. Hey, shout out to Micah Birch. He is in Australia right now. He emailed me and listening to the Bears Saturday morning in Australia. He's a St. Joe grad, 1991. I was wrong when I said a reference to Australian rules football when Griffith or Schmidt dropped the ball, picked it up, and ran. I can't remember which rule, but there's like 3 versions of Australian rules rugby football, of which now I know.
1: I believe you're setting a new distance record.
0: We've had listeners out of Switzerland. We've got some Lakeshore Lancers tuning in, they told me. Ball handed up to middle, nothing there for the Lancers. Not sure who got that call. About 5 or 6 Bears coming in on that tackle. Yeah, he emailed me. I think I got it Wednesday morning. He goes, it's delightful to listen to you. I'm like, well, I'm not sure how delightful.
1: Another first.
0: Yeah, another first. Delightful and me are not one and the same. But it was fun. It was just, he listens to it live Saturday morning when he's getting up and doing things in Australia.
1: And he was a good St. Joe quarterback when he played.
0: He was, yep. Second and a long 9 for the Lancers. Griffiths in shotgun formation. Williams in the slot. Ball snapped out to Griffiths. It's a direct quarterback run. He gets to the edge. He's can go. Great open field tackle. Guess who again, Mike?
1: Buchanan.
0: Yes. You're 2 for 2 tonight. Great open field tackle there by Buchanan. Brings up 3rd and 4 now for the Lancers. Clock ticking away. We're down to 6:30. This is quiet here, isn't it?
1: Yes, it is.
0: The Lakeshore side is very quiet. You don't want to give the Lancer fans anything to cheer about in a rejuvenated program under Coach Mark Fry. First 2-0 start by the Lancers since 2021. Griffiths in shotgun. Williams in slot. Does a quick pass out to Chavez. Good job by Buchanan just keeping him in front of him. St. Joe will give up 5 or 6 yards, Mike, at a time. They just don't want to give up the big score. Chavez picks up the first down. Nice pass by Griffiths. I got to wonder where Griffiths is going to go. State long jump champion. You got to believe Big Ten and MAC schools want him for that. I also think he can play college football at a high level. I don't think a quarterback, but he's such a good athlete. I mean, defensive back, a slot, wide out.
1: He might be a return man.
0: He could be Buchanan at Michigan, but he'll catch it while the game counts. Running ball there is Watt. Watt gets dropped to the line. Nope, correction, that was not Watts. That was Zesch running the ball. I tell you, Western fans got to be upset with that game on Saturday night. Michigan fans are just like, okay. 2nd and 3 now, and I know you're a Michigan. I can't even believe you wore a Michigan shirt on Sunday.
1: It was painful to see live.
0: Yeah. Western's a real deal. Western, I hope, can run the table and get into the college football playoffs.
1: I do, too.
0: And that's saying as a Ball State player, they're good. Griffiths in shotgun. does a quick kick. No, he's going to try to run it. That should be a hold. Griffith throws it up. It almost intercepted by Buchanan there. They tried to get the ball to Chavez. Buchanan doing a great job. I'm going to tell you what, right now Buchanan can keep doing his job. I think him and Lugnell are kind of leading candidates for player of the game.
1: Well, he did what he was supposed to on that, and he knocked it to the ground.
0: Well, he wanted
1: instead
0: interception.
1: Instead of trying to catch, well, but he
0: well,
1: had,
0: Chavez knocked it to the ground.
1: He was wearing him like a backpack.
0: That, right. The credit, what I thought Buchanan did great is he's shielding, boxed him out like basketball. This is a big down, Mike, third and a long three for the Lancers. Wishbone formation, ball tossed and handed off. Oh, it's a big stuff by the Bears. Bringing down Chavez in the backfield. Great hit there. Coming through with Zarante off that defensive backer position. It's going to force fourth and six now for the Bears. Shout out to Mama Graziano. We had a special extra delivery of cookies today.
1: God bless Mama.
0: Mama. And for our listeners, these are not normal cookies. These are normal cookies on steroids or that special stuff they have in Gilligan's Island, the radiation. With all the punt here by Griffiths. Beautiful punt. Man, he could punt in college. Whoa, there's going to be the flag.
1: Yes.
0: Thank you. Lakeshore player, lay it out. Keegan Griffiths, they both need to step off to the side. You get kicked out of high school football, you're out of the game for next week. I had to fill in a referee, Three Rivers and Dwajak, last Thursday.
1: Yeah.
0: A fight broke out right in front of me.
1: Grab that flag.
0: Three Rivers player and Dwajak, and the police had to come on the field. They had to walk off three players. So we'll see what that, you can hear the St. Joe fans chanting. I don't think anybody got, but it's a live ball. I think St. Joe can pick it up and run. He never touched the ball. Keegan got laid out.
1: Yes, he did.
0: But he never touched it. It was a live ball. We'll find out.
2: Interference on the kicking team. That penalty's declined.
0: Yeah.
2: We also have sideline warning on St. Joe. First down.
0: Yeah, but where? Yeah, see, that's what I'm saying. The ball ran up, and I'm not sure if Dave Wolfen will be able to throw it up on the stat board. Or Dave, you can text me. Who picked up that punt? Because it was live. Everybody thought it was over because Keegan got laid out. The ball was still on the turf. A smart St. Joe player picked it up and ran. St. Joe gets the ball on their own 25-yard line. No, excuse me, Lakeshore 25-yard line. Malone and Dixon in the backfield, split formation. Ball hand up to Malone up the middle. He picks up about 3 yards, going to be up second and seven. Dave Wolf not able to get up to the press box. He is at the on the end zone at the north end of the stadium. Shout out to Lakeshore staff getting him a table so he can keep the stats for us here. Second and seven. Mike, we're inside of 4 minutes. That's what's huge. This clock is just taking a lot of time and moving fast. St. Joe doing a good job. You got to get points off the board off this drive, I believe. Two wideouts for St. Joe. LeClaire under the shotgun. Hands the ball over to Scott. Scott cuts it upfield. Almost got in for the touchdown. He's dropped there about a yard short of the first down. It's going to bring up third and one. For the Bears, Bears are going left to right on your radio dial, wearing all white uniforms, blue helmets. Lakeshore is wearing their all dark outfits. St. Joe will have homecoming next week, and I believe the Lancers will take on what is a much improved Battle Creek Central team that's 2-0 going into tonight. St. Joe running their own wishbone, Mike. Hands the ball up top over to Mitchell. Mitchell gets through the first down. That's important. Keeps his feet going. That St. Joe offensive line doing a good job moving it. You got Malone, Mitchell, and Dixon in St. Joe's own version of the wishbone. Wishbone's been a dead offense for a long time. The academy's run some variations of it. They call it flexbone, different things. You got two high school teams, which I cannot remember ever, both running a wishbone offense, which really phased out in the early 70s.
1: And you were right. He kept his legs churning on that, and boy, did they get a push.
0: 2:25 left to go here in the third quarter. Ball handed up over to Malone. Nope, kept by LeClaire. LeClaire moves up, picks up. Oh, no, we got a fumble here. Nope, they're ruling it down. Thank you. And sadly, LeClaire is down too. He has just been getting plummeted. He might have picked up 4 yards, and he is hurt. Number 6, Ethan Mellett, the sophomore, is going to have to come out and play now. Mellett, a good quarterback. LeClaire getting beat hard. We're going to take a quick break. 2:12 left to go here in the third quarter. St. Joe 28, Lakeshore 10. 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
0: Welcome back to Lakeshore's Al Sockland Stadium. Shout out to Dave Wolf. That was Schmidt who picked up the punt. That's why he's all Satan wearing number one. Just a smart heads up play, picking up that loose ball. Mellett into the ball game for the Bears, the sophomore, number 6, under center. Takes the ball, hands up the middle. St. Joe doesn't, they might have picked up 1 yard.
1: Not much doing there.
0: Now, here's the challenge when you bring in a backup quarterback. This is not Mellett's fault. This is any backup quarterback. When you run the veer or wishbone or an option, the timing and when to pull and when to let the running back take it is so important. Hopefully LeClaire can come back in, but he got up kind of gingerly. I don't think he's coming back in this series. They've just got to make sure he's okay for the rest of the ball game or after this series.
1: When you're the backup QB, you're not typically handing off to these guys either. So let's hope there's no exchange problems.
0: Now they got time. St. Joe up to the line of scrimmage using the clock here in field goal range, which is important. Ball handed up, kept there by, I think that was Dixon. He got stopped, and he does. Pretty much at the line scrimmage. St. Joe's going to probably go for the field goal here. Getting any points, I think, would be huge for the Bears.
1: I agree.
0: You're up 28-10. 1:09 left to go here in the third quarter. Want to thank our big guy back at the station, Quinton, for keeping us on the air. Shout out to Dave Wolf for getting us all the stats from his new field position, for road games at least. Big kick here by Culver's. Thankfully for St. Joe, he's right in the middle. So it's just like a little bit longer than an extra point. Snap's going to come from Reeves. Keegan LeClaire is going to put it down. Snap, down, up, kick. That is, I think, looks good. It is good. 38 seconds left to go here in the third quarter. St. Joe 31, Lakeshore 10, News Talk and Sports, 94.9 WSJM.
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0: Ball kicked off there by Culver. Kicks it up to Chavez. Don't let him get room. He's out to the edge, Mike. He's up to 30. Gets knocked out of bounds at the 43-yard line. Knocked out of bounds there by number 23, Mitch Culver. I'm sure the soccer coach was cringing when he saw that happen. number 3 St. Joe Bears soccer team, will be home tomorrow at 11:30 to take on the South Haven Rams. Bears soccer team had a huge upset win over number 1 Division 1 ranked Portage Central this week. 30 seconds left to go here in the third quarter. St. Joe leads 31-10. Griffiths in shotgun formation, hands the ball up to Williams. Williams goes up the middle, breaks it out. Nice job there. Cuts out of bounds. Dragged there by Buchanan. Buchanan gets credit for another tackle. Boy, he's having a great game here, Mike. Buchanan with 9 tackles so far. He has really been, I think, the go-to guy on that defensive backfield, which is a good backfield. Wright, I think, has had a good season so far. You got Lignell back there, but they are both playing downhill. And Keegan LeClaire brings up 2nd and 8 now for the Lancers. Ball is out of bounds. Clock stopped. They put Watt in motion. He sets it to wide spot. They put Williams in motion. Ball handed up to Williams. Ball, what a big tackle in the backfield. Coming through number 99, Chase Pitcher. He read that phenomenally, Mike. Brings up 3rd and 6 for the Lancers.
1: What great pursuit and penetration.
0: Lancer fans starting to scream at Fry. You can hear it from up here. Great job by Pitcher. Pitcher got hurt last year, and I thought that really hurt the Bears. We've got a Lancer injury timeout. 8 seconds left to go. Don't forget to join Phil McDonald and I tomorrow morning at Coach's Show. We got a cramping out there. Tomorrow morning from Signature Toyota. I want to thank Bill Crowder and Bill for all their efforts in sponsoring not just the Coach's Show, but they also do Academic Challenge, which is on WSJM, all those type of things. I want to thank all our friends sending the scores. Red Arrow Raiders leading the Van Buren, 30, Van Buren Vipers, 30-16. Hartford tied with Galesburg Augusta, 14-all. Bridgman undefeated. They're leading undefeated Marcellus, 48-6. Buchanan taking it to Muskegon Catholic Central, 38-0. Decatur and leads Saugatuck only by 2, 8-6. Niles, for fans at home, getting ready to go to 0-3. They are leading or trailing Pawpaw 35-7. And Edwardsburg looking to go to 3-0. They're leading Sturgis 42-8. Teams that would be in that district and or regional, if Lakeshore makes the playoffs, Mike, is going to be Pawpaw and Edwardsburg. And Williams, that might be more in a cramp, Mike, because he is getting helped off by two Lancer trainers and coaches. Brings up 3rd and 7 now for Lakeshore.
1: I think part of the ruckus we were hearing, the Lakeshore fans wanted a horse collar on that, but he grabbed him in the mid to lower part of the jersey.
0: Well, I didn't see anything close to horse collar.
1: Yeah, no, he drug him down from behind, but not nearly up top.
0: Yeah, you're right. He is yelling at the refs. Well, you know what? He can always volunteer to be one because they had to cancel 2 games for Friday and move them to Thursday because there's no officials. And in the third quarter, St. Joe leading Lakeshore 31-10. 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
0: Welcome back to the Lakeshore's Al Stockman Stadium. St. Joe had 31-10. They just rolled out Griffiths to throw a pass to Chavez. Went right through his hands. Brings up 4th and 8 now for the Lancers. They are going for it, which I don't blame them. They have nothing to lose at this point as the clock is inside of 12 minutes in the fourth quarter. Mentally, I think this is a big series or two here for the Bears based on what happened last week. Griffith's in shotgun formation. We're going to have a timeout taken by St. Joe. We'll take it with him. 11:57 left to go here in the fourth quarter from Al Stockman Stadium. St. Joe 31, Blake Short 10, News Talk and Sports 94.9 WSJM.
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0: Lakeshore, or St. Joe taking the timeout. Lakeshore in a 4th-and-7 situation. They've got the ball at their own 48-yard line. They're going trips to the wide side of the field. One slot back up top. Griffin's going to try to run it. He's going to look to throw it. No, he's going to turn upfield. Doesn't get it. It's going to be out of bounds. Turnover to the Bears. Nice job there by the Bears coming up. C.J. Scott, Mike, actually playing on the defensive side. And that's the one thing people would kind of talk to me during the week. I'm like, I get always wanting to play 22, but sometimes you got to play the best on each side of the ball. St. Joe's starting to do that a little bit more. Scott playing a little bit on both sides. Schmidt playing a little bit on both sides. Big turnover there for the Bears, though, Mike. They get the ball back. 11:50 left to go here. Starting to see some of the Lakeshore fans head to the exit. There goes a few right now. That's just less people for us to have to get out with. Let's see if look, LeClaire back into the ballgame. That is great for the Bears. Malone back there with Dixon. Ball handed up to Dixon. He cuts up the field, 50-yard line, fit down to the 47. Picks up 6 yards for the Bears. And what are we going to have? It should have been unsportsmanlike conduct. They didn't call it. LeClaire got plummeted to the ground.
1: Dixon's sidestep and then being able to continue forward is pretty impressive.
0: Yeah, he's done a good job. And all of a sudden, Dixon goes down. He might be cramping. And they couldn't get him off the field in time. Mitchell coming into the ball game. Hopefully he's okay. I mean, he's really laying down there. We're going to take a break. When we come back, we'll have more fourth quarter action. 11:25 left to go here in the fourth quarter. St. Joe 31, Lakeshore 10, News Talk and Sports 94.9 WSJM.
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0: Welcome back to Al Stockman Stadium in Stevensville. Dixon walking up under his own power. I think he got a cramp. St. Joe Coach Prattley still kind of jawing with the back judge. Brings up 2nd and 4 for the Bears. They're on the Lancers, 48-yard line. LeClaire back in the shotgun, or under center, Malone and Mitchell in the backfield. Nice pass out there. Cuts it upfield over to Reed. Reed picks up the sideline, Mike. 10, 15, 5, touchdown, St. Joe. Just a flat screen play out to Reed, and speed beats speed every time. St. Joe up now, 37-10.
1: Perfectly paced play, swing pass.
0: Wow.
1: One tackle missed is all it took.
0: Great blocking up there. And the Lakeshore Lancer fans are hitting the exit now. And I get it. We've been on both sides.
1: Yes, we have.
0: When St. Joe's lost games here, they go home quickly, too. Lakeshore has not won here in a long time. I think 2020 was the last time. Ball put up and down. Kick might get over. It does. That kick is good by Culver. St. Joe, 38. Lakeshore 10, News Talk and Sports, 94.9 WSJM.
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0: Welcome back to Lakeshore's Al Stockman Stadium. St. Joe has been putting on a clinic here, Mike. They trailed 3-0, but since then, St. Joe's offense has outscored the Lancers 38-7, and Lakeshore got those other 7 points from a St. Joe turnover deep in their territory.
1: This is the stab that they needed after last week.
0: I agree with you. Culver getting ready to kick off. This is where it has ended up in the end zone, and that one's going to be just short. Picked up there by Chavez at the 5, at 10, 15, 20, 25, and gets dropped at the 25-yard line. Credit St. Joe's special teams here tonight, Mike. Special teams have been huge for the Lancers leading up to this point, and the Bears have done a great job taking care of that here tonight.
1: They've allowed some return yards, but they've not,
0: nothing big.
1: They've not broken contain at all.
0: So far tonight, St. Joe 366 yards, Lakeshore only 121. Reed having a good night, Mike. 3 catches, 131 yards. Gabe King, 2 catches, 31 yards. Rushing wise, Dixon 110 yards on 22 carries. He's had to earn his yards tonight. He's not had a big run like he had last week.
1: Yes, he has.
0: Griffinson shotgun drops 2 steps back. They've got a wide open guy to see if he finds him. He's going to roll out. Nice defense there by the Bears. He turns it upfield, goes out of bounds at about the 27-yard line. To me, that's a coverage play for the Bears. They did a great job locking up the Lancers' wideouts and wide receivers and forced Griffiths to have to turn up the field and only pick up 3 yards.
1: Without question. Excellent, excellent defensive backfield coverage by the Bears.
0: You know what's amazing? This has been one of the longest minutes to start a quarter. We're at 11:01.
1: And that third quarter flew by.
0: It did. Well, we're making up for it now. Griffiths in the shotgun. Bears with a 4-down lineman. They're bringing some house. They're bringing some pressure. Griffiths gets out of containment, turns it upfield. I don't think he picked up anything, Mike. The only thing he might have done is stepped out of bounds and stopped the clock. 10:55 left to go here. Lakeshore is on their own 28-yard line. Brings up 3rd and 7 now for the Lancers.
1: And I think that was a generous spot.
17: Keeper to number 4, Eric Korfmacher.
0: And correction, Griffiths is out of the ballgame. Korfmacher is in. He's had a brother who was the quarterback here, did a really good job, till sadly, I think he broke his leg. Something serious.
1: Was that against St. Joe?
0: No. Korfmacher goes back. We're going to have a flag. We're going to have illegal procedure. It's going to go against the Lancers. That's a big play because Lakeshore was going to complete that pass. Not necessarily get a first down, but get close. It's going to back it up. Instead of 3rd and 8, it's going to be 3rd and 13 now for the Lancers. Korfmacher, 6'1", 180-pound sophomore quarterback. I think if St. Joe can get a stop here, they might let some of their second units get some time. St. Joe can hold on here. This would be a huge shout-out to the seniors. They would have never lost to Lakeshore while playing football at St. Joe.
1: That's a feather in your cap.
0: Korfmacher in shotgun formation. Williams in the backfield. Lignell coming. That ball should be picked. Almost picked off there by Wright. What a great job. Korfmacher felt the pressure coming up from Lignell on the wide side off of blitz. St. Joe did a great job in zone coverage. Forces a 4th and 12 punting situation for the Lancers.
1: And, Brett, the fans are going to debate, do you really want to take out our starting quarterback? Maybe we still have a chance, but
0: I would.
1: I think it's an excellent choice.
0: The way Griffiths plays and how he plays in space, he gets hit really hard. He could be done for the season. He punts it. It's a squibby down the middle. LeClaire does the right thing, steps away. The ball rolls a little bit. Bears are going to get the ball back. 10:40 left to go here in the fourth quarter. St. Joe leading this big rival 38-10. St. Joe wins this ball game tonight. This rival will be tied up at 37-37.
17: St. Joe first down.
0: And it's been a rival streak. St. Joe won 11 in a row. Lakeshore won 17 in a row. Then when I call it the 10 or 5-year battle with Elliott, Uzlak and Denny Dock, they kind of split. Then it went a little bit Lakeshore. Now it's definitely swung back to St. Joe. I think St. Joe's looking for their fourth win in a row over the Bears. LeClaire in under center. Got Dixon back there with Mitchell. Hands the ball up. Nope, LeClaire's going to keep it. Cuts up field. Is at 40 at the 35. At the 45, he picks up about 5 yards. I'm not sure how much more I would leave LeClaire out there.
1: You took the words right out of my mouth.
0: I think this would be my last series for him.
1: We just had that debate about Lakeshore. Let's have it about St. Joe as well.
0: Well, the one thing you have to remember here, this rival is intense, but this is the only time they're going to meet. So sometimes when you know you might face a team a second time, you're not going to play and do as much. And actually in the backfield, it's Mitchell along with C.J. Scott. Dixon is on the sideline. St. Joe taking their time at the line of scrimmage. They're at 5 seconds, down under 10 minutes. LeClaire keeps it, goes up the middle. He's just going to be he might get the first down. Depends on what they do. I think they're going to give it to him, Mike.
1: Looks like the side judge is, yep, there.
0: Yeah.
1: First down.
0: What just concerns me a little bit, LeClaire is not a running back, and he runs kind of straight up and down. And when he spins, you get hit in the back, and those kidneys get hurt.
1: Let's not expose him too much.
0: Nope. Lake St. Joe will be home next Friday. Big matchup. Here's the thing. This conference has got to get things figured out. They only have three division games this season. Ball thrown out there to number 20, C.J. Scott. He gets dropped at the line of scrimmage. Second and 10. I wish they just went to one division. First two games are non-conference. You play the rest. You play seven teams. It rotates every year. You have, like, your natural rival. So St. Joe would have Lakeshore, Portage, Battle Creeks, Kalamazoo's, and the other would be Gull Lake and Mattawan. Just like the SEC has gone to, the Big Ten has gone to, the Big 12, the AC, just have one big division. You don't have to necessarily play everybody to have a conference title.
1: And that's a good thing to keep those rivalries alive.
0: LeClaire takes the ball and rolls out. Oh, he's got somebody deep. Who is that?
1: Yes, he does.
0: Oh, great pass there and catch to Jarvis. Correction, that pass. Yeah, it was to Jarvis. Great pass play there. Yep, that was to Jarvis. A great pass there by LeClaire. That play goes for about 45, 50 yards. St. Joe leading 44-10. If they get this extra point, Mike, it's a running clock.
1: Brett, his touch
0: that was beautiful.
1: Has been impeccable tonight.
0: Yep. I think he plays better all banged up. Don't tell mom that, but that's what Culver getting ready to kick it up, and that is good. We'll take a timeout. 8:42 left to go here in the fourth quarter. St. Joe 44, Lakeshore 10. 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
0: Welcome back to Al Stockman Stadium. This is 94.9 WSJM, St. Joe, Benton Harbor. If you're looking for the Tigers, they are on our sister station, 103.7 for those Tiger fans. Right now, St. Joe has a running clock against Lakeshore, leading 45-10. 8:42 left to go here in the fourth quarter. Ball kicked off to Chavez. He has the 10-yard line, 15-20. Gets up to not quite the 20-yard line. Nice job by the Bears. A whole host of players coming up, making that tackle. Gabe King along with Mitchell. St. Joe getting put in the second-teamers and third-teamers. First time we've really been able to see that. this season.
1: And, Brett, unlike last week, St. Joe's open field tackling this week has been fantastic.
0: I agree. I think it's a step. This is the best game I've seen St. Joe play in a while, both on the offense and defensive side. And as we talked about and talked with Coach Prattley for three or four times now with last week, coaches today with the interview, this game last week could be a catalyst or who you become. Right now, it definitely looks like it's a catalyst, and we're not going through this again.
1: By a landslide.
0: Korfmacher in the backfield, Williams standing up next to him. They've got four wideouts. Korfmacher throws a soft pass out to the side, picked up there by the Lancers. Nice defense by the Bears. Coming up was Lignell, I think, again, making the tackle. Nope. That was Wright coming up. Yeah, Lignell making the tackle there. Leading the way for the Bears on the defensive side so far. Buchanan with nine tackles. Lignell with six. Offensively, the Bears have been as solid as they can come. Korfmacher and shotgun. We're down to 7:15 in this ballgame. Second and seven. Korfmacher goes back in shotgun. He's getting pressure. Ball thrown up the middle. Should be picked off by Wright. Oh, man. It would have been picked off by Wright or Buchanan. But they ran into each other and knocked it out of each other's hand. But it's one of those plays I'd rather have him go for it and knock it down than to let somebody else or to assume the other guy is going to get it and then they catch it on the opposing team. It's like baseball. I'd rather have two players run into each other and let it drop. It brings up third and seven for the Lancers. 6:38, and the clock is running. I don't think anybody would have thought this would be the outcome here, including myself. As the Bears get ready to go home with a fireman's escort back to St. Joe on Cleveland Avenue. Korfmacher in shotgun formation throws it out in the slot. That pass was intended for number two, Kurz, and it's going to bring up another fourth down for the Bears. I am looking forward to seeing Dave Wolf's stats when I wake up in the Niles and Lowell got in the last few weeks.
1: Yeah. Night and day from the first 2 weeks.
0: Back punting is Skolton. I wonder if Griffin's hurt or something. Oh, almost blocked there.
1: Leave it alone.
0: Leclerc, no, he does the right thing. Oh. Picks it up. Picks up 5 yet. Claire at the 40, up to the 43-yard line. Now, Claire does the right thing. Keep reserving. And we've got a flag in the back. We're going to have unsportsmanlike conduct on somebody. We'll find out who.
1: I suspect that was a little bit of a late hit out of bounds on the far sideline.
0: No, it's coming back from the referee there. If it is unsportsmanlike, it's going to be on one of the two teams or both, to be honest with you. If you're St. Joe, you're up by 35. You don't talk. Yep.
19: Unsporting behavior on number 17, White, and number 13, Black.
0: That means the offset. Yeah, if I'm St. Joe, 17 sits. Doesn't start next week. No reason to jaw when you're up 35 points. Don't worry what the other guys are doing to you. I've never heard it said as, what do you say, behavior? Have done a great job tonight. This is a tough rival. You know, you get these games on your schedule, referee. This is a big game for the team. This is a big game for the referee.
1: Sure it is.
0: You got Mellett in at the quarterback position, two tight end formation. Going to be a simple, Mellett's going to keep it, goes off the edge, gets dropped at the line of scrimmage. Inside of 6 minutes, we're at 5:22. Well, St. Joe's going to head back to Dickinson Stadium. Make sure you join us next Friday as they host Mattawan in homecoming game. That'd be a big one for St. Joe to get 3-0. More importantly, kudos to the St. Joe coaches and players. There was a lot of criticism after last week's. I had a lot of people talking to me about it. And earned. I mean, when you're up that much, you don't want to lose the game. They have come back and they have shut down all that criticism. To me, that's a life changer. Run up the middle is number zero, Mitchell. He gets stuffed at the line of scrimmage. brings up 2nd and 10. We are inside of 5 minutes. We're almost at 4:30 left to go in this ballgame. Kudos to the St. Joe's seniors. They're going to go out undefeated against Lakeshore.
20: Tackle by number 52.
0: St. Joe fans, I would say 20% of them have left on the home side. I would say 50%. That makes our trip down John Beers and Cleveland Avenue just a little bit easier. Inside of 4 minutes, the play clock at 10. I think the one thing St. Joe did well tonight, though, Mike, is they managed their timeouts well. Mellett under center, drops back, going to throw it underneath. That's to Mitchell, to Scott. Scott gets out to the edge. First down for the Bears, knocked out of bounds. The key is, because the lead is 35 points, the clock does not stop. Brings up first down for the Bears inside of 4 minutes, 3:48. Don't forget to join Phil McDonald and I tomorrow morning. Coach's show from Signature Toyota. We'll have St. Joe football, Lakeshore football, Twin City Shark football, Benton Harbor football, and Michigan Lutheran soccer. Mellon heads the ball up over to Scott. Scott picks up about 4 yard lines. It's going to bring up 2nd and 6 for the Bears.
1: You know, Brett, you said that they've managed their timeouts well. They've managed the game well. They have not found themselves in situations where they've been forced into burning timeouts.
0: Correct.
1: They've been in control of this game from beginning till the 3:03 mark here.
0: And St. Joe has dominated this game, Mike. 442
1: yes.
0: yards compared to Lakeshore's 127 yards. Keegan LeClaire, 6 of 9, 184 yards, 2 TDs on the night. Mellett under center, takes ball, hands him up over to Scott. Scott picks up. Oh, I think he might just be short of the first down. It's going to be 3rd and 1 now for the Bears.
1: And LeClaire's gotten beat up doing it.
0: LeClaire got beat up hard.
1: He's taking some massive hits tonight.
0: Yeah, and the one fumble that's going to go on his board was not his fault.
1: No, it was not.
0: He was getting ready to throw the ball. He got blindsided. Anybody's going to fumble the ball when they get blindsided. But you got to give him the credit, though. That didn't define his night.
1: No, it
0: did
1: not.
0: Then he got drilled running the ball. That's toughness. He's a wrestler. Wrestlers, to me, make great football players. You got Malone, who's a wrestler out there, too. I know there's others I'm missing. Mellett takes the ball, goes up the field, picks up the first down. How about that offensive line? We got to give a shout-out to them, too, Mike. 54, Bennett at center. Norick at the guard spot. Grothaus at the tackle. Mosley at the tackle. And Shaz at the guard. Shout out to that offensive line.
1: And they're just subbing somebody. Oh, they're subbing another guy out.
0: Yeah, they're putting
1: good for them.
0: Second and third string. This is, you know, so someone who coaches, you know, your guys or girls, they work hard in practice. The reward is playing time in the game. And it hasn't happened here the first 2 weeks. It's nice for them to get some quality minutes against their rival in a game that they're going to win by more than anybody predicted.
1: Yes.
0: Mallet under center inside of 115. Ball handed out. I don't know if we got a fumble, though. I think we do have a fumble on it, but I think Lakeshore kept it.
1: I saw the beanbag come out.
0: Yeah, fumble there by Mitchell, but the Bears fell on it. And the Anchor Trophy is going to stay in St. Joe.
1: And we're down to a minute.
0: That trophy's spot's getting a little worn out, but that's okay.
1: We love that.
0: Yep. Then bring up 2nd and 9. St. Joe has one more play. And that will end it. They're in the victory formation. Mellett under center. Takes a snap. Goes to his knee. And that should do it. We're down to 30 seconds left to go here in regulation. St. Joe is going to win the big battle along the shoreline. 45-10. What a great night for the Bears as they outscore Lakeshore 45-7 after giving up the field goal early in the ballgame. What a great job offensively by the Bears here tonight. 451 yards of offense. Very balanced, Mike. 202 on the ground, 249 through the air. First downs. St. Joe got killed last week in first downs, like 35-11. St. Joe wins that battle here tonight, 21-7. We'll take a quick break. When we come back, we'll recap the ball game. And then give us about 10 or 15 minutes because Dave's down on the sidelines. We're going to go down and do our Facebook Live wrap-up of the game. But probably give us, right now it's 9:13. 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Final score from Lakeshore, as they've already shut the scoreboard down. 45-10, St. George Lakeshore, News Talk and Sports, 94.9 WSJM.
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0: Ah, there we go. Welcome back to Al Stockman Stadium. Lakeshore loses to St. Joe. St. Joe came out, I thought, played one of the best games they played in a long time, Mike, as they dominate this game in Lakeshore. 45-10. Lakeshore got opening field goal, took the lead after that. St. Joe, I thought, played a complete game on offense and a complete game on defense.
1: They were virtually mistake-free. They did have the one turnover, but they were successful in every aspect of the game.
0: Did a great job, and a lot of standout players, which is what you want here when you have a rival game. And St. Joe moves to 2-1. Lakeshore drops to 2-1. We'll do our final stats here, and then we'll close it out. And then again, about 9:30, join Dave Wolf and I on Facebook Live. St. Joe, most importantly, wins 45-10. First downs, it was St. Joe 21, Lakeshore 7. Rushing yards, 208 for the Bears, 88 for Lakeshore. Passing yards, this is huge, especially after coming off last week.
1: Yes, it is.
0: St. Joe, 249 yards in the air compared to Lakeshore's 39. Total offense, 457 for the Bears, 127 for Lakeshore. Here's another stat, too. One penalty for St. Joe on the night. Rush passing-wise for Lakeshore. Two TDs. Dixon, who on the trick play was 1-for-1 for 50 yards. Rushing-wise for the Lancers, Griffiths, 56 yards on 13 carries. Karras, 20 yards on 3 carries. For the Bears, Dixon, and he had to earn all these tonight.
1: Yes, he did.
0: 110 yards on 22 carries. LeClaire, he earned everything and then probably didn't know where he was half the time because he got hit so darn much, but he knew where the end zone was. 45 yards on 15 carries. Scott, 20 yards on 4 carries. Malone, 17 yards on 3 carries. Receiving-wise, for Lancers, only Chavez, 39 yards on 5 carries. For the Bears, Reed, 131 yards on 3 catches. King, 31 yards on 2 catches. Jarvis, big, 50 yards on 1 catch. Schmidt, 22 yards and 1 catch. Defensively, or special teams on the night, we'll go to that real quick. Nice thing is Culver didn't have to punt too much. He had 2 punts for 23 yards. Lakeshore had to punt the ball 7 times, which makes a big deal. Nate Schmidt, another smart play. You know, he had the interception, dropped the ball, picked up, ran for a touchdown. Here, everybody thought the ball was dead when LeClaire called the fair catch and got plummeted. Schmidt had smart enough head, picked up the ball, and ran for 40 yards until he got brought down. Defensively, I thought for the Bears, they played well. For the Lancers, Petsky again leading their way for tackles. For the Bears, you have Buchanan with 9 tackles, 1 for a loss. Lignell, 7 tackles, 3 for a loss. Cerante with 3 tackles. Pitcher and Schmidt with 3. To me, there can be a lot of player of the games. I think LeClaire stepped up big time. Dixon stepped up. I think that offensive line did a great job. I think you look on elsewhere, you got Reed, who I thought had a great job. But I kind of focused on the defense, because the defense that gave up 35 points last week and got called out, you know, whatever you want to say with it, by giving them 3 touchdowns in 11 minutes, they stepped up to the plate big time tonight, and showed what it's like to play football, what it's like to be a man, what it's like to not get involved in all the criticism and realize the only way you can have people on your side or tell them to be quiet is by stepping up on the field. And I thought the Bear defense under Coach Graziano played their best defensive effort in a tough game here tonight. And to me, it really came down to Lignell and Buchanan. And I'm going to go with Buchanan. He had some great one-on-one tackles of Chavez and of Griffin's. And he had some great plays, just like they tried to throw the ball to Chavez. He shielded him. He boxed him out like box out in basketball and didn't allow the play to happen. If it happens, Chavez catches it for a first down.
1: Yeah, we talked about it at the break real quick before we came back for the wrap-up here. The Bears score 45 points, so you seem inclined to give it to somebody on the offense, especially since it's against your arch rival. Buchanan was in position all night. He gave up nothing. He led the team in tackles. I agree. Kavion Buchanan, player of the game.
0: And shout-out to Creative Landscaping for sponsoring the player of the game. The one thing I had talked with Coach Bradley when we decided to switch up things for football this year, I'm like, what would you really want to see back? And he goes, player of the game. Yeah, I don't want to pick it, but I want us to have a player of the game. And shout-out to our salesperson, Steve Schlute, and Creative Landscaping, who we use, and I encourage anybody to use for lots of things, for sponsoring the player of the game. And our goal is not to give it to every player every time, or different same player every time. But I think St. Joe's defense really showed how good they can be here tonight. And they did it from start to finish. The field goal was short range.
1: Yep.
0: And then when they gave up the touchdown, Lakeshore got the ball in great field position because of the turnover deep in St. Joe's territory. Other than that, the three and outs they forced Lakeshore into all night was outstanding.
1: After that, they accomplished nothing that they wanted to do on offense. They had a few completions. That was it.
0: Well, we want to thank Quentin back at the station. Without him, we don't get on the air. We appreciate him. Thank WSJM and all the advertisers and all the staff that allows us to carry high school football, which is a rarity in anywhere in the country. And then shout out to the listeners. Thank you for listening. 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
1: Yep.
0: Don't forget to join Phil and I tomorrow. 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We'll talk St. Joe football, Lakeshore football, Benton Harbor football, Twin City Shark football, and we'll conclude it with Michigan Lutheran soccer. For Quentin, for Mike Cushman, Dave Wolf, this is Brett Witkowski. Thank you for joining us. Final score from Al Stockman Stadium, St. Joe 45, Lakeshore 10, News Talk and Sports 94.9, WSJM.
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1: By the way, Roger, you mentioned earlier you had a chance to go golfing today.
2: You bet your sweet ass I did.
1: Oh, my.
2: I was teeing it up like Tiger Woods. Let me tell you, I'm such a winner out here on the golf course that when I take off my shoes, I can't even see defeat. Come on, Rob.
1: Rob should appreciate
2: that.
1: That
2: was a good one.
1: That was very much
2: I hate
1: Rob
2: you so
1: Parker.
2: Much.
3: We're trying to talk fun on your jokes, Rob.
4: What's that?
3: Yo, they're trying to make fun of your jokes.
4: I know, right?
2: Oh, that was a good joke, Rob. No, yeah, I got some golf in. I only played 9 holes. Didn't have a lot of time, of course, but
1: Same here. 9 holes.
2: Yeah. And so there was a stretch there where I was only 3 over through 4 holes. The sandwiched around those 4 holes was a plus 5 and a plus 4. So
1: that sound about right.
2: That'll do it.
1: That sound. Alex, what you got up for the weekend?
3: Going to be working a little bit overtime, a couple spots. And then getting ready for, I got Monday off coming up, actually, because I worked Labor Day. So we're going to go to the beach, camp at the beach.
1: Of course you do.
3: Stop it. Sun's out, buns out.
2: It's usually a merry Monday, but she's no longer
1: Rob,
2: with us.
1: Rob, what you into?
4: Nothing, just work. That's all. Got work to
1: you
4: do.
1: You ain't working tomorrow.
4: That's all I am. Got work to do.
1: What that mean?
4: I'm working. I don't know what else to tell you.
2: He's putting in. Are you working or are you putting in work, Rob? There's a separation as church and state.
4: Hey, yo! Working.
1: Okay.
4: Working.
1: Right, just making sure.
4: Yeah, that's
1: just
4: it.
1: Making sure. All right. You're being all secretive and quiet out here in these streets.
4: Nah, nobody cares. Nobody cares about our personal lives. Just do the radio show. Talk about sports. That's all we care about. Nobody cares.
1: They love us, bro.
4: Nobody cares about that stuff, what you're doing for the weekend. They don't care.
1: They do. They love our interaction. They love when we rib on each other, talk smack. They love when we have fun, when we talk about what we got into, talk about shoes that were flapping at Magic City. They love all that, man. You know that. Come on now.
2: Can we still say NBC you later, Rob?
4: You can say whatever you want to say.
2: You can say whatever. They put a new promo video out, and it's just Jonas.
1: Yeah,
2: Fox.
1: What's up with that?
2: And he's like, they're dead to me, Rob G. I'm like, okay. Jonas,
1: hey, I ain't gonna lie. What's up with that? I was looking for it. They threw the ball up, and then it was like something on Saturday, Sunday, and then they threw the ball up again, and then something, and they threw it again. I said, where my dog?
2: Rob's about to catch one of these. I can feel it.
1: And I ain't see my dog. I was like, I know, you know, I ain't say he Jerry Rice with the hands, but he got to catch one up in there.
4: It is what it is.
1: I'm about to make some calls, Rob. I don't like that.
2: It's all good. I'm a CBS guy anyway, Rob. You knew that.
4: Yes. Very nice. It's all good, man. I'm very blessed and fortunate. Whatever opportunities come my way, and when I get an opportunity, I just work hard at it. That's all. All you can do.
1: Facts. You got one more time to make that face, Rob. And I'm a matrix through this daggone Zoom.
4: You know what? You're there and I'm here. So it ain't happening. How's that?
1: All right. Hey, we got Steve. Lamar Mitchell, BetMGM on the other side. Right now, his name is Steve.
5: Hey, Steve.
1: This Sager, and he has your award-winning update.
6: Hello, gentlemen. Let's take a look at the baseball scoreboard. It's the Dodgers and seventh inning at Miami, leading 6-1 over the Marlins. What a night for Kyle Tucker of L.A. A single in his first at-bat, then a sac fly, then a triple, and now a grand slam. Meanwhile, the Milwaukee Brewers are up 17-0 on the Reds in the top of the sixth. Grand slam for Garrett Mitchell. Rain delay at the start in Atlanta, so they're only through 5 innings so far. Philly still leading the Braves and Chris Sale 3-1. It's the Nationals, who've lost 7 in a row, ahead of the Angels in the top of the ninth, 4-2. Yankees at home lead the Mets 5-2 in the top of the eighth inning. Home runs from Cody Bellinger and from Ben Rice is 37th of the year. Baltimore scored 6 in the early innings at Toronto against Max Scherzer. It's now Orioles 7-2 at Toronto in the top of the eighth inning. The Rays' home game against Houston is tied 1-1 in the bottom of the ninth. Houston, the first-place team in the AOS, 3-game lead over the Rangers. Tampa Bay first in the AL East, 3 games over the New York Yankees. The Kansas City Royals face Sonny Gray in Boston tonight, and the Royals are up 3-2 on the Red Sox in the bottom of the eighth inning. Also in progress, Twins ahead of Cleveland, 1-0 in the bottom of the fifth. White Sox winning, that's just underway at St. Louis after a rain delay, 1-0 top of the first for the White Sox. There are a few late games about to start.

0: including in 45 minutes, San Diego, winners of four straight, playing at San Francisco. There is college football on Fox TV. Under 2 minutes to go till halftime. Kansas at home now tied 7-7 with 23rd-ranked Missouri. Halftime at Boston College, BC leads Rutgers 20-7. They're back from a weather delay at NC State. Second quarter, Wolfpack ahead of Richmond 28-0. Early fourth quarter at 25th-ranked Virginia, Cavaliers now 49-3 over Norfolk State. And late third quarter at number 24, Louisville, it's the Cardinals up 38-13 against Villanova. The Chicago Bears gave running back DeAndre Swift a three-year extension. Falcons quarterback Cooper Rush will start on Sunday. And in the men's semifinal, a battle of Americans in New York tonight at the U.S. Open. They split the first two sets, Ben Shelton against Francis Tiafoe. Shelton up 3-2 in the third. Back to you.
1: Hey, have a great night. Have a great weekend, Steve. Mm-hmm. Appreciate it as always. It is the Odd Couple. Rob Parker, Kelvin Washington on a Funky Flashback Friday. And as I said, we are joined now. This is how I know football is back. Our man, Lamar Mitchell. Oh, yeah. It ain't right unless you get the thing so Lamar. Bet MGM Director of Trading. Lamar, what up, bro?
2: What up, Kelvin? What up, Rob? How you guys doing?
1: Doing good, man.
3: Awesome.
1: Doing great. Football's back. Excited.
2: I'm excited too, fellas. Thanks for having me.
3: Always. My man, how many years has it been? Like five, six?
2: Longer than that. I mean, yeah, at least, I want to say maybe six.
3: Wow.
1: Well, shoot.
3: All right, we got to call you right back. I think it's clicking, right? Clickety clack. So, yes. We'll call you right back. Yeah.
1: Well, that's those, you know, that's those Vegas.
3: Alex, right? Not from day one, right? It's been started a couple years into the show, right?
4: I'd say at least 3 years in.
3: Right? Two or three.
4: He asked me 5 years.
3: I say, yeah.
1: So they maybe started
3: year
1: six.
3: Year 8? So this might be the start of the 6 year.
4: It has to be. Because I remember it was post COVID, so it has to be.
1: Yeah. Well, shoot, this is the start of year three with me, you know, me doing it with him, so that would make sense.
3: Yeah. No, this should be, okay. Here we go. Let's go. Let's go.
1: All right, Lamar. Let's get straight to it, brother.
2: All right.
1: All right, the under, let's talk about this. The under has sit at 65% clip during the D'Amico Ryan's era in Houston, and that makes sense, of course, given how dominant their defense is. It makes all the sense in the world. How mediocre C.J. Stroud has been over the last couple of years, that is something that me and Rob are disappointed in. What kind of action are you seeing on the total 45 in their game coming up against the Bills? This should be a good one.
2: Oh, yeah, this is definitely going to be a good one, fellas. And I can tell you, based upon what the public has been doing and what the Sharks are doing, it's bounced around a little bit. We opened at 44.5, went up to 45.5, bet down, and they've been steadily betting this down because they anticipate a defensive battle with C.J. Stroud and the Bills Mafia, and definitely with that defense that the Texans present.
3: All right, game I'm going to keep my eye on is the Ravens against the Colts. I've already said and made my pick. That the I got the Ravens in the Super Bowl, and Indy was pretty good in the beginning of the season, and then of course Daniel Jones went down. What kind of action are you seeing on this game? Ravens -3.5.
2: You know what we're seeing? Ticket count is about 3-1 in favor of the Ravens, but the money is even Steven on this game, and you know the sharps. And the pros of the Sharps and the Joes have both been bet both sides. So it looks like it's definitely going to be a Joes and pros versus the house. But definitely Ravens, like I say, 3-1 ticket count favor and money's even Steven.
1: All right, here we go with Lamar Mitchell, BetMGM director, on with the Odd Couple. I read last month, Lamar, that the Bengals are favored in 15 games this season on the look-ahead lines, and that's the second highest mark in the league this week. They're 3.5-point home favorites against the Tampa Bay Buccaneers. How much action are you seeing on the Bengals here, and where are the sharps on this one? I mean, I know we expect their offense to be explosive.
2: You know, that's funny because the public and the sharps are definitely betting this game over the total. Money's about 7-1 on the over, but the side, it's even. It's a little bit about 2-1 in favor of the Bengals. as far as money and as far as ticket count. And the sharps have been betting this both sides. So, you know, we opened up at 3, went to 3.5. They took the 3.5 back down to 3, and we're sitting pretty right now at 3.5. So, like I say, it's getting good action on both sides on this game right now.
3: How about this stat that blew me away? The Bears have only been road favorites one time since 2022. But now they got Caleb Williams, of course, Ben Johnson, suddenly 3-point road favorites in Carolina. What about the pros and the Joes in this game?
2: Pros and the Joes are definitely on the same side here. We originally opened this game at 2.5. Bears favored on the road. They bet that up to 3. Then they bet them to 3.5. And right now we're sitting at Bears -3, -115. Ticket count is about 5-1, which is real strong for the Joes. And money is about 3-1. So another game, again, where the Joes and the pros are lying on the same side. No one's giving the Panthers any chance.
1: All right, we talked about this one a little bit earlier. Lamar Tua was a late scratch for Sunday against Pittsburgh, but he's got that oblique injury. Looking at the board, I see, of course, his line has moved from Steelers -3 to now Steelers -6. Was that, of course, the Tua injury that had something to do with it? Also, what kind of action are you seeing on this one just in general?
2: This is another one, fella. We opened this early, 3, and it steamed all the way to 6. And part of that is definitely because of the Tua injury. Ticket count on this. Everyone loves the Steelers and Aaron Rodgers. 8-1 in this situation, and they're backing it up with the money, about 6-1 in this situation. Mm. Give you a little caveat on this, too. They expect this game to go under the 41.5, where it sits right under the 41. So, yeah, this is another, again, the Joes and the pros are lying again on this game here. So, the house, as of right now, will definitely be Falcon fans on Sunday morning.
3: No doubt about it. All right, there are two games this week that I'm excited about from the betting perspective. So much so that I'm thinking about throwing a couple of shekels and putting them in a parlay. I've got the Titans -1.5 at home versus the Jets. I just cannot think the Jets are going to be good at any circumstance until I see it. And what about the Raiders -3? If they're going to win a game at home against the Dolphins, who are expected to be bad, are the pros and Joes with me on those two games?
2: The pros have definitely not touched the Raiders game. Money is about 3-1, which is, all public money right now. And the ticket count's about 3-1, which is all Raiders. We have a ton of Raider fans out here in Las Vegas. As far as your other game, we originally opened this Titans 2.5. The pros took the Jets at +2.5. And we're back down to Titans -1.5. So that number's been holding solid. Money on that game is about 3-1 in favor of the Jets. So, money says Jets, and then the sharps were definitely on the Jets early, but the number right now, 1.5, is pretty solid.
1: All right, Lamar Mitchell on with the Odd Couple, Fox Sports Radio. Here we go to this one, the biggest game of the week to me. I'm looking at, because you got Kyler Murray now with the Vikings going up against the Packers in the best, or at least one of the best divisions. The NFC West might have something to say with that. But so every head-to-head matchup is going to be huge this season for those guys in the NFC North. Looking at this one here, looking at the board, it looks like the line moved from Packers -1.5 completely the other way to now Vikings 1.5. Was it the pros, the Joes, maybe both? What kind of caused that shift we're seeing in the action?
2: Well, that definitely was the pros swinging that line. Definitely the pros swinging that line. The Joes are definitely on the Packers, and the money is about 2-1. But the point spread is definitely because of the pros bet it. And when the pros talk, we got to listen to what they say. So right now, like you said, it's Vikings -1.5. But definitely we'll see what happens here, because this is a game where it's going to be Joes versus pros. So we'll see what happens.
3: All right, Lamar, last one for me. I need to ask you about last night. Last night's game between the Rams and the 49ers, it was one of the worst week one losses by a Super Bowl favorite in 50 years. Did you guys clean up at the window on that game? I'm expecting you did. And do you expect the bettors will be a little less excited about the Rams moving forward? Because I'm sure a lot of people piled up money thinking the Rams are going to win that yesterday.
2: Yeah, just a blip in the schedule for the Rams. Everybody bet the Rams early, but we had some money come back in on the 49ers. So it was a good decision for us, because we had the game balance out, and our big bets were basically on the Rams, but we had less liability on the 49ers. So it was a good decision for us. But we expect the 49ers to be there all year, as they always are. They have a strong following. Whatever the number is, whoever they play, they back the 49ers. But in this case, you know, the public was on the Rams, and we saw what happened last night. So we'll see what happens the rest of the way, 16 long weeks to go. So
3: what was it on the Rams yesterday? Like, where was the money? Was it 6-1, 8-1, or not that far apart?
2: It was about 4-1 as far as the ticket count, and money was about 3-1. But they definitely had the 49ers for the first half, which was, you know, right there. So it's one of those games where, you know, division rivals, and they know, even though it's in a different country, they know these teams play each other and how they play. So when it comes to these two teams, the 49ers crowd backs it up, and the Rams, public team right now, very public Super Bowl favorite. So, you know, the public was definitely on them.
3: Lamar, you know, you missed last year. You didn't ask what the record was from last year. Rob G was it? Didn't he tell you? Rob G? Didn't you tell Lamar what the pigskin pickoff was last year? I mean, Lamar.
5: I can tell you for the last 5 years, Rob, if you really want to know.
3: Lamar wants to know.
5: Okay. So yeah, last
1: Lamar
5: year.
1: Lamar got stuff to do. He ain't got time for
3: Lamar
1: this.
3: Lamar wants to know. Like, he's doing the show, so he wants to figure out who's the
1: he
3: guy.
1: He ain't got time for this.
3: Yes, you do, Lamar.
5: Last year, runaway win for Rob Parker. 60% winners last year.
3: Lamar, did you hear that?
2: 6-0. Wow, 60. Rob, you might be a pro.
3: Man, it's pretty good. That's not bad. Not bad.
2: Yeah.
3: And so far this year, 2-0.
2: You might be able to quit your day job.
5: Man. I'll tell you what, Rob, looking back since 2021, you've only had one bad year where you hit 50.
3: Really?
5: Other than that, 60, 58, the 50, 56, and 55.
3: Okay, not bad.
5: So you're profitable overall.
3: 60.
2: My man's been doing his homework. He's definitely been doing his homework.
3: No doubt. Daddy needs a new pair of shoes, so I need to get a parlay.
1: You literally did after Magic City. Yeah. You literally did.
3: Dude,
1: I saw.
3: No doubt. All right, hey, Lamar.
2: Jordan.
3: Yes. Hey, now, and somebody needs to help Nike get back in the S&P 100, right?
1: Yeah, that's the thing. Ain't see that coming.
3: Wow.
1: They've been struggling for a couple of years. But
3: all right, hey, Lamar, all right, man. Thank
1: Lamar,
3: you, buddy.
1: Appreciate you. Football's
2: Thanks,
1: back,
2: sir.
1: Baby.
2: Have a good weekend. Good luck this weekend.
1: No doubt. Well, listen, you heard him mention it. Pigskin pickoff on the way. Plus, last call. Your chance to holler at the Odd Couple, 877-99 on Fox, 877-99 on Fox. It is the Odd Couple on a Funky Flashback Friday. 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
11: Did play great. Yes, the schedule was easier, but once he got into a consistent run of tougher games, he did not play well. Now, I'm going to put an asterisk by the numbers with the Super Bowl. He was 27 of 43, and he threw a couple of touchdown passes in the Super Bowl for 295 yards. But that game was out of hand. and those were garbage numbers late in the game. But you start to look at a 17 for 29, a 16 for 27, a 10 for 21, and then last night, 23 for 33, and three interceptions in the fourth quarter. A mind-boggling interception, because you know Mike Vrabel said to him, if it's not there, don't do anything other than throw it away. He threw it right to the Seattle Seahawks. You would have been able to kick a field goal, gone into overtime, where you would have been going against a backup quarterback in Drew Lock. And Drew Lock did play well, considering you're being thrown in there after the fifth play. He didn't have any interceptions. And that's usually where I start if I'm going to bring in a backup quarterback. How did you handle everything?
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13: It seems like Aaron Rodgers has turned into the can man. He's got thoughts on everything. When it came to Matt LaFleur making a comment about Jordan Love being better at the line of scrimmage.
14: He's probably still mad I changed too many of his plays. Big statement when he had a guy win back-to-back MVPs, you know? Guess I wasn't doing too much at the LOS.
13: So, I don't know where we're at. I thought they were on good terms.
15: Don't care, Doc.
13: I thought they were on good terms.
0: Well, here's the whole thing. If you understood that deep-seated inside whatever the good terms are, Matt LaFleur was part of the group that drafted his replacement. To me, it's all about him just pumping up Jordan Love for the season. But he can't honestly believe that when he says it.
12: Two pros, LeVar Arrington, Brady Quinn, and a cup of Joe, Jonas Knox. 6 a.m. Eastern, 3 a.m. Pacific on Fox Sports Radio. And now, Steve Covino.
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18: It's simple. And you could say, oh, I'm just hating on Dan Beyer and the Seahawks. Yo, they got lucky. 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
12: 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Stu Gotts and Company. 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Covino and Rich. The Odd Couple with Rob Parker and Kelvin Washington. 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

0: Lamar Mitchell, man. It's great to chop it up with him. We'll be doing it all throughout the NFL season. So it's good to finally get it started. As we mentioned, football is back. Looking forward to it. If you miss any of the show, don't worry about it. All you got to do, search us on wherever you find your podcast. Just search The Odd Couple. We'll pop up there. You can like it, share it, subscribe, rate it 5 stars, give us a review, all that good stuff. Show your boy some love. We appreciate it. Just search The Odd Couple wherever you get your podcast. You'll find a best of version, a full version. Rob G will get it up as soon as we get done running our lips. So go check it up, The Odd Couple, wherever you get your podcast. All right, it's now time for Last Call. I said last mob.
1: I said F those calls, bro. Me and Steve on site.
0: Throw it up there. Last call. Give me an odd mob. Give me some.
1: A lot of people.
2: Do not come.
0: Oh, boy.
1: Jesus.
0: Alex in the background is ridiculous.
1: Oh, my gosh. A lot of people are.
0: Because tonight might be the night.
1: Just a lot of people frustrated with Kelvin comparing the Dallas Cowboys to the Baltimore Ravens. That's one that's interesting coming out here. Says Kelvin can't be serious. Don't compare the Cowboys to the Ravens. Ravens made the AFC Championship game multiple times, won 2 Super Bowls last 25 years. Not even
0: comparable. They know I'm not talking about that old Ray Lewis Ravens. Come on now.
1: And he says, but I'm not buying the Cowboys either. All right.
3: They're definitely a show me kind of team. You just
1: they're the like the Bengals.
3: Yeah, you're like you got to see it. Same thing with the Bengals.
0: Well, the Bengals ain't. Yeah.
1: No, I mean we're just like offensively. If you said, hey, they had a top five offense and they still found a way to only win five games, you wouldn't be surprised.
3: Right. That's real. Exactly.
0: That's real.
3: That's the perfect way to look at them.
0: A lot of people high on Joe Burrow and Dak when it comes
1: to MVP Joe Burrow, baby.
0: Yeah.
1: Check the board. All right. Enough tomfoolery. This is what you've been waiting for all week. The return of the Pigskin Pickoff.
4: You ready to retire? The Odd Couple is going to make you rich.
5: Gambling, vice, corruption.
4: It's their Pigskin Pickoff.
1: That's right. Rob and Kelvin picking NFL games against the spread. They're calling it the Rob Parker Invitational. He's won the last 2 years in a row. 2024 won by one game.
3: Those are
0: 2 years. Right?
3: 2 years that Kelvin's been on the show.
1: That's right.
3: Oh, okay.
1: Last year, runaway. Rob just put the
0: whatever.
1: BTA.
0: You won the Super Bowl,
1: but it's a new season.
3: No, you're lucky. I'm retiring soon, and it won't be as embarrassing.
1: Hey, the last time still went for.
0: You know what? I love all this because I already know where this is gonna go. When at the end of the season. Here we go.
1: Yo, last time someone for a three-peat, it was the Chiefs, and we know what happened that time. Just saying, right?
0: Facts. Oh, you about to get eagled up in this thing.
1: All right, here we go. NFL games against the spread. We got 5 games. All these odds courtesy of Lamar Mitchell, BetMGM. We got them early on Friday. They may have shifted a little bit, but we're going to keep what we got from earlier. Game number one, Deshaun Watson's return to football. Browns at the Jags. Trevor Lawrence and the fellas, 8.5-point home favorites. Kelvin Washington.
0: Give me the Jags, but that's a lot. But I'm going to get the Jags.
3: I'm going to take the Browns. 8.5 points, a lot of points.
0: Yeah, that's a lot.
3: First week of the season. Everybody's, if this was like 4 or 5 games in, I would buy it. Just when you play those first games, people aren't.
0: It's weird.
3: On Chris.
0: No, don't be doing that, Rob. You ain't getting the Rams, slack.
3: No.
1: And then, unlike most quarterbacks, Deshaun Watson got a lot of preseason action, so he should be warmed up.
3: Yeah.
1: Game number two.
3: That's true.
1: Baker and the Bucks in Cincy to take on the Bengals. Bengals 3.5-point home favorites. Rob Parker.
0: That's a tough one.
3: I'm all into Baker, but I'm going to take the Bengals only because they're at home. Right? I'm going to take the Bengals at home.
1: Yes, at home, 3.5.
3: Yeah. I'm just going to take it because they're home, but not. I don't feel great about it, but I'll take the Bengals -3.5.
0: Yeah, give me the Bengals as well. I think it's a close game. They win by 4 or something, but yeah, give me the Bengals.
1: All right, NFL Pigskin Pickoff, NFL games against the spread. Rob versus Kelvin, game number 3. The Buffalo Bills, the AFC Super Bowl favorites, 1.5-point road favorites in Houston to take on that vaunted Texans defense. Dub.
0: I'm going with the Texans. I think the defense keeps them in it. CJ Stroud doesn't play great, but he also doesn't hurt them. They pull off a good one.
3: I got the Bills, 2 turnovers by CJ Stroud. and the Bills win. Not big, but they win. The turnovers hurt them.
1: They cover the 1.5?
3: Yep.
1: All right, game Absolutely. Number four, Jets at Titans. The toilet bowl. Titans 1.5-point home favorites. Rob, we know you like.
3: I'm taking the Titans. I just cannot. Toilet bowl. I'm not betting on the Jets until they win 3 games in a row.
1: Just never.
0: Gosh, it's a toilet bowl. I guess give me the Titans, but ugh.
1: All right, last one quickly. Packers at the Vikings. Big divisional showdown. Vikings 2-point home favorites. Kelvin Washington.
0: Yeah, this is a good one right here because Kyler Murray, does he do anything? What's the spread again?
1: 2 points. Minnesota.
0: Packers.
3: I'm going to take the Vikings defense, and they get it done. They win by a field goal. So I got the Packers. I mean, the Vikings to cover that 2 points.
1: There we go. You guys are only on the same on 2 games. Should be good.
3: It's always good. Right.
0: All Enjoy right. the weekend. We'll holla.
1: Odd Couple!
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12: Now, Patriot fans are freaking out. First of all, there's only two quarterbacks in the last 15 years that have gotten to a Super Bowl with a bad O-line. Joe Burrow and Drake May last year. Take a deep breath. He's really good, except when he plays the Texans or the Seattle Seahawks. And the Seahawks also have good special teams and an offense. So in the last two games against the Seahawks, 6 turnovers, sacked 9 times. So if Romeo Doubs could actually catch, which he can't, and that's why the Packers let him go, they win that game last night. If Romeo Doubs makes that catch, they probably win the game because he didn't, and Drake May throws a pick on the very next play. That was a huge, huge, I mean, look at this thing. A wide receiver that can't catch. Kind of a revelation. Green Bay let him go. So he basically, when I watched Drake May, all the scouts said he was a less refined, more raw Justin Herbert. And Herbert has games like this. And that's what he is. He is the East Coast Justin Herbert, but he doesn't have as many snaps, and he's a little raw. And whereas if you speed up a Matt Stafford can still dice up the Seahawks. If you speed up Drake May, you know, he rushes. He throws off his back foot. So this is what, remember, the Patriots did not play any starters in the preseason.
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14: How do you feel about a game on a neutral field? I can't stand these games. I really can't. I mean, can we start playing? Get enough with college football starting the season in Dublin, Ireland, and enough with the NFL starting the season, although it started last night in Seattle, but enough with them having one of their first two games in Melbourne, Australia. Nobody cares, and nobody, and I mean nobody, Not a single player, not a single staffer, not a single coach on either of those teams wants to be in Australia right now. They don't.
11: So just a quick correction. You said across the country in Australia. It would be across the globe.
14: Well, that's what I meant. Yeah, other side of the world. You know, listen, we lost the caller. We lost Sal. 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

0: Here's what you need to know.
1: In a battle of Americans in New York at the U.S. Open men's semis, Ben Shelton has taken a 2-1 lead over Francis Tiafoe. Tonight's winner will face Alexander Zverev in Sunday's final. The Chicago Bears gave running back DeAndre Swift a 3-year extension. Falcons quarterback Cooper Rush will start Sunday. Tua Tagovailoa out with an oblique injury. In college football tonight on Fox TV, halftime, Missouri at Kansas tied at 14. Mid-third quarter at Boston College, BC leads Rutgers 20-7. NC State late second quarter, 42-0 over Richmond. 2 minutes left in the game at Virginia. Cavs lead Norfolk State 59-3. Louisville at home up on Villanova in the fourth, 52-13. To Major League Baseball, Orioles still lead at Toronto 7-4, bottom of the ninth. Dodgers lead bottom of the ninth at Miami 6-2. I'm Steve DeSager.
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11: Hey, rip the knob off. 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
3: So, a big night tonight. We're getting into two incredibly large games in college football tomorrow. Look, the world's going to stop for Ohio State and Texas at 4:30. Week one in the NFL really kicks it into gear. We have big quarterback news. Already there's a quarterback change for week one, and no, it's not the Raiders. It's not the Raiders, and it's not the Jets. It's not the Raiders. It's not the Jets. I think, just let you know, those two teams, it's not them. But look, obviously today, an incredibly thoughtful and somber day, as you see it in ballparks everywhere. The Mets playing the Yankees tonight on the 25th anniversary of 9/11. And if you lived through it, if you saw it live, you understand what this was about and what the day was, and why we commemorate the lives of everybody lost. Almost 2,300 people, 3,000 people died on that day that we still look back at and with shock and wonder how it happened and the remembrances of it. I mean, look, from a family where, you know, three of my uncles are firemen in New York City, and my one uncle was a hair's breadth away from being called into the city, but he had to stay on Staten Island for 9/11 because the other houses that were closer to Manhattan got called. The thing that I thought about today a lot, Mike, is that, you know, seeing it's 25th anniversary, and for us, for you and I, we think it's 25th anniversary, and it's just, you know, to back and think about it. And then I think about, you know, seeing how some of the people are talking about it, and you see like an entire generation has grown up with 9/11 being something that they read about and something that they heard about, that they have no memory of, that is something that went on and it was awful, and you see the, you know, the video of what happened and the aftermath. But it really gets me that, you know, we have a generation of people that are out into the world and doing things and doing their thing and making their way, and they really don't have a memory of it. And I've seen a lot of that today, of where, you know, relying on what my parents have told me, what my family has told me, and yeah, I look back and go, wow, I don't really think we should ever have a disconnect from that day. But I mean, I guess it's natural, right? I guess, you know, it's that when something goes on, yeah, okay, I wasn't here for it. You know, it's something that is in my, you know, I don't have a memory of, that's just in my past, is something that I've been told about. And I just felt that was kind of a weird thing. But I spent a lot of time thinking about that today. Think about how, you know, a new generation has come up and they're all far removed, and this is the memory of it. They've learned about it in school,
11: right?
3: As the worst day any of us have seen. And it's a very strange phenomenon that is happening now. And I've been thinking about that a lot today.
11: Also, just the fact that it's a blink of an eye. That's 25 years, man. Like, gone. I was thinking back to what happened that day. I actually had to carry a beeper for work, and it kept going off. And then I made my way to work. But it was just, you know, surreal. Like, you're reading the updates and checking that. Whereas now, I mean, it's a page or two in the back of a history book. We still have investigations and questions and all of those things. But I just remember the aftermath of, I don't know that it's ever been as divisive as we are, you know, depending on, you know, where you sit on a lot of stuff. You know, you're looking at a place that was never as united as for that next week or two. Right, everybody kind of looking after each other, making calls, all of that. But the fact that you're talking about a 25 years passing to where it's a couple of movies, right? That was one of the recommended movies for the day on one of the streaming services.
3: I think it was United
11: 93 was on.
3: I could never watch it. Yeesh.
11: No, but that's just it. Like, it's one of those, I recognize the gravity and getting into those moments and the heads and the, you know, the heartstrings and all of that, you know, trying to wrap your arms around it. I didn't need to watch that. Like, I had no inclination to press play, but it does give you that sober reminder of, hey, this might be how people consume it, right? You try to figure out how people digest big news in their lives, in their workplaces, in all of that. And sometimes TV and film helps in some ways for folks to be able to grab it, because let's face it, trying to read a history book about it all, it's very, very dense when you start adding all the theories and science or pseudoscience and talking points of 25 years.
3: You know, and this is where I like to say that in our dark, this is why I love doing sports for a living, because I always like to say that in our darkest moments, in moments that really test us as a society, as a population, when we're unsure about a way through, sports generally finds a way to do that. And it's just incredible, whether it's a social topic about treatment in a locker room, it doesn't matter what it is. Sports generally finds a way to say, hey, come to us, and we will be able to help your way through it. And it happens time and time again. And, you know, you want to go back and say what started helping everybody heal after 9/11. Well, Mike Piazza's home run, right? The famous home run that he hit for the Mets days after 9/11, after they had stopped playing baseball and we didn't know what it was going to be. And the home run was a really cathartic moment for New York, because it was a cathartic moment for all of us, right? Not just that, you know, Piazza, it's a home run for the Mets, but it's New York and it's DC and by a length of accounts, it's the rest of the country going, hey, there's something good happening. And we keep looking back saying, that was the moment where we all realized, okay, we can get up off the mat on this, and we fight back and we do everything. And, you know, that goes today too, where, you know, look, of all the different things that went on today to commemorate the day, what the Yankees did before their game against the Mets tonight, like, you know, normally Mets play the Yankees and the Mets lose, I'm not in a great mood, right? I'm like, oh, because I got to hear from my dad. He's texting me already, you know, today, hey, Ben Rice is 2 for 2, because we have him in the MLB pool, the streak pool. I go, he can stop hitting anytime. He goes, no, I want 2 more hits. I'm like, dad, you know. So, but like today, before the game, Derek Jeter, Mariano Rivera, Joe Torre, members of the 2001 Yankees who reunited for a pregame ceremony to mark the 25th anniversary. And a story that maybe you heard for the first time, maybe you knew going in, but we had first pitches tonight from Brielle Saraceni and Sean McGuire, who were a married couple whose fathers both died on September 11th, 2001. Victor Saraceni was the captain on United Flight 175, which struck the South Tower of the World Trade Center. Patrick McGuire working on the 84th floor of the tower that morning. They were both 10 when their fathers died. And 3 days after it happened, Brielle wrote a letter to Derek Jeter saying, hey, my dad would want me to one day realize my dream of meeting you. Jeter invited her and her family to the game, and now they're friends 25 years later, and seeing them together and throw out the first pitch, and it's like another healing moment for this, and you can't watch this and not want to cry. right? We got you with this. We got you with these stories, and to show you that here's something that came of this, these two people getting married with this awful bond in common that they had in, you know, from September 11, 2001. And I saw that tonight, and it was just, you know, sports always does. And I, you know, just again, I start thinking about how much I love what I do for a living.
11: We'll just go back to the first pitch with President Bush.
3: Mm-hmm.
11: And the story Jeter told of, hey, where are you going to throw it? He goes, I'm going on the mound.
3: Yeah.
11: I'm not in front. I'm not on the dirt. I'm not on the, no. I'm going straight to the mound. And he throws a strike. And, you know, moments like that unite.
3: Didn't he say to Jeter, like, made a joke, and he goes, you trying to throw with a 40-pound bulletproof vest on or something like that?
11: You tried
3: doing like that. Yeah, okay.
11: Well, I mean, like, all the extra accoutrements. But, yeah, it's always, you know, and we've been doing this together a number of years, and let's say there have been a number of flashpoint moments in our nation and in the world during that time, and, you know, try to wrap our arms around it, digest it, and, you know, the healing force is always in between the white lines where everybody comes together. It's why, you know, I've preached forever with sports, concerts, movies, whatever. Maybe your artist doesn't play your favorite song, but guess what? You probably had a pretty good 2 hours plus, even if you might have had some beer spilled on you. Same thing at a sporting event.
3: We play taking care of business, but we just did that one. Taking care of business.
11: Okay. But, like, we may hate each other's teams, but we're all there, and the energy's going in the same direction, right? We're there to cheer on an event. So that's, like, the only place that's happening in this world. So blessed to be able to do it and talk about it. I have some, you know, maybe some poignant thoughts, but hopefully a lot of entertainment and chuckles when it comes to the larger sporting world.
3: Yeah, and look, and sports is our business, and we have a heavy dose of it tonight, obviously, with a big game tomorrow, with, you know, a couple of big games tomorrow, because, boy, I still haven't told my wife. I said, she usually asks me late Friday night, like after the show or before the game, like she goes, hey, so how do you think we're going to do tomorrow? Like she always asks, and I always tell, well, but I mean, I don't know what to tell her.
11: No, she's avoiding it if she hasn't asked at this point.
3: I say, hey, big nude kickoff tomorrow. All right, let's go. Right, ready to go. It's exciting, right? Michigan, big nude kickoff. Yeah, but what do you think of the game? No. But come on, the first big nude kickoff. Let's go. Michigan's there. They're the official team of the big nude kickoff. Yeah, let's go. Yeah, I haven't had the time yet to just break to her that, Pam, this is going to get really ugly tomorrow. Oklahoma is terrific, and you guys stink. You guys stink.
11: Oh, now it's you guys.
3: Both sides of the football. Yeah, well, I can't say we because she went there. I went to see.
11: Yeah, but you, whenever they win, it's been we.
3: I'm looking to go 2-0 tomorrow. I'm thinking Steve and peanut butter and jelly, and we're thinking about the playoff here a little bit, right? But I'm like, I can't say we when it's because she would go, we, right? So I'm like, okay. But the two big games tomorrow, right? We'll get to Ohio State and Texas. But like Oklahoma and Michigan, I'm like, John Mateer is really good, mm-hmm. and their wide receiving core is healthy, and they're a fantastic team. And just because you played poorly against Western Michigan doesn't mean you're going to be able to fix it. There's times when I see a team play bad in week one. They're a little rusty. They could look a little bit better. And, you know, week two is going to look a little bit cleaner, right? Like watching the Rams play last night, I have no doubt that, you know, when they get ready for game two, things are going to be cleaner. Nacua will be better, and Stafford will be better. And if Stafford's not better, that's when you really have to worry, right? We talked about that last night. Game one, okay, it's you know, it's in Australia. It's crazy. Who knows how that's going to go? Myles Garrett's not going to have a 0-0-0-0 night again. But I don't know what I saw from Michigan last week that's going to get fixed. Bryce Underwood is not good. He hasn't been good. Wasn't good all last year. He had one good drive to start the game, and everybody couldn't wait to get to social media and say, different guy from last year. No, same guy. Like, you needed a Hail Mary to beat Western Michigan. Your defense, even though they didn't allow a lot of points, allowed Western Michigan to go up and down the field. Oklahoma is in a new, different stratosphere. Like, forget about this one being, hey, Oklahoma's going to win, be tough times in Ann Arbor, like, you know, like a 27-30. No, this can be like a 38-10 game. This could be a game that's 21-0 Oklahoma in the second quarter. Like, I don't think people understand just how bad this can get for Michigan so fast, just because we've seen them be terrific for the last few years, and we've seen them win. We've seen them win national championships. We've seen them go to the playoffs. We think, they'll fix their issue. No, I'm telling you, man. If I'm looking at a game, I'm saying the over and Oklahoma and lay the points. And if it was 20 points, I'd lay the points for Oklahoma tomorrow. Like, Oklahoma is legit, and Michigan has so many issues. And I don't even know how many real good playmakers they have, right? I mean, look, they have the next great tight end potentially, because he looks the part. Couple of big catches last week, including the Hail Mary. But outside of that, like, I don't know, man. Like, I didn't see anybody bailing the team out when Bryce Underwood couldn't make plays. Like, there was nothing else there. Like, this, I'm telling you, this could get real ugly real early tomorrow.
11: Yeah, your only savior was Buchanan with a couple of big catches and obviously throwing his body up for that Hail Mary that gives them the miraculous win. Running the football has got to be paramount to figure out how to get that going. Third down conversions, they were 3 of 10. Oh, by the way, time of possession was 40-20. Yeah, that's right. Western Michigan with 2/3 of the possession time a week ago. So unless it was the bizarro world, this decided to step up in class. Look, defensively, they did the job against Western Michigan. So, like, okay, are they okay? I don't know. But I know the offense has a lot of work to do. Waiting on Marsh to break through, all these other young, highly heralded receivers. But it all comes down to the trigger man. And right now, he's a guy that's probably one or two series away from getting the hook.
3: Mm. Tell you, man, like, this is, I don't know how long you go with Bryce Underwood tomorrow. I assume he would get the first quarter. It wouldn't be where, okay, one series and out. I assume we get the first quarter into the second, but it's not going to be past halftime. If this game is somewhat close, I don't know that they'll make the move.
11: Sure.
3: But if it's a case where it's a 2-touchdown game or the offense really isn't moving, then they'll go to another Lloyd Carr grandson. I mean, I don't know how many grandkids he's got, but apparently they're all really good, all play quarterback. And, you know, hey, it's not CJ Carr, it's Tommy Carr, but you never know. I mean, maybe Chuck Carr. You know, I don't know.
11: Hey, eventually they're going to end up rumbling with the Mannings.
3: Yeah, I mean, Carrs versus Mannings, let's go. But yeah, it won't be too long before they make a change tomorrow. If it's a 14-10-ish type game or a 10-7, 10-6 type game, okay, I don't know that they're going to upset the apple cart too much, but if it's a couple of touchdown lead or Michigan has trouble scoring by halftime, it's a new quarterback for Michigan. And that really is going to end the Bryce Underwood era, because I don't know how you could go back to him after that. This guy's made $11 million. From Michigan. Wow. You know, number one recruit flipping him from LSU. Right now, at least Brian Kelly's going, hey, you can't blame that. Hey, I didn't do that to you, right? I got you out, right? Hey, you're good now. You got Lane Kiffin and a quarterback and all kinds of stuff because, yeah, I lost the guy. So, hey, remember me? I did some good things. I'm Brian Kelly. Hey, I'll sign autographs. I'm here for you.
11: There you go. Kyle Whittingham and Jason Beck certainly under fire here in week two, trying to figure out exactly how to jumpstart that offense. Again, it's predicated on the defense giving you some kind of effort to slow down Oklahoma. Over under set at 43.5 for this one. Oklahoma 5.5-point favorite. Oklahoma. Honestly, I'm surprised it's not larger.
3: Oklahoma, if you put the over under just for Oklahoma at 39, and I'd take Oklahoma. You. I would just take Oklahoma. Yeah, I don't need Michigan to score. I will just take it on Oklahoma.
11: Are you going to sing it like Hugh Jackman all those years ago?
3: No, there won't be any singing. No, I live in a Michigan house. I can pick the game how I want to. How I react during the game, that's a different story.
11: We'll get you the denim shirt and the scarf around the neck so you can rival what he wore on that stage all those years ago on Broadway. No, that gets you thrown out of the house, you and the dogs. Done.
3: 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Well, coming up next, we got big news out of the NFL. We got a quarterback change. We got a running back getting paid. We have a little bit of nervous times about some potential Super Bowl contenders for this season. Who are they? That's next. Jason and Mike, Fox Sports Radio. You just resurrected. 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
1: 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You'll find today's full show and a best of version posted right after we get off the air. Well, getting set for the full bore of week one in the National Football League. Already there's a quarterback change. Wait, what? Yes, quarterback change today. Look, I don't know if it matters, but a quarterback change. Tua Tagovailoa is out. Cooper Rush will be starting for the Falcons against the Steelers.
3: The line moved a whole point.
1: Yeah, like I said, I don't know that it matters. Tua appeared to grab at his back after a pass during the media viewing period of practice on Thursday. Oh, look, I'm hurt. It's not that I'm bad, I'm hurt. Sat down on the grass. He got up, jogged off. He is now officially week to week. So now Cooper Rush is going to start week one against the Steelers. And I assume the Steelers went from the number two defense this week in fantasy to the number one defense.
3: Correct.
1: In fantasy.
3: Yes.
1: But look, at this point, I will say this, right? You've heard us talk about Tua, how bad this is, how he lost a quarterback derby with nobody. And as soon as Michael Penix Jr. is healthy, he's going to play. I got to ask you this, because with his contract, 1 year, $1.3 million, Cooper Rush is going to play. Cooper Rush may play okay. I don't know that there's a big push desire to see Tua play for the Falcons. It's gone so bad this summer. Honestly, Mike, I would say I wonder what the odds are that Tua never plays a game for the Falcons. Because if he's week to week, if Cooper Rush plays okay, he will start again. If not, maybe Michael Penix Jr. is ready to play after this week. Back, he's been cleared now for 3 weeks. Maybe they want to wait a week before he's ready. He's going to be inactive this week. But at this point, forget about Tua being the starter this season. And then how long until he loses the job? Because you know Michael Penix Jr. is getting it when he's healthy, because they kept the job open even when Penix came back after getting cleared, after not getting cleared until the very end of training camp. I wonder at this point, really, if he ever takes a snap at quarterback for the Falcons.
3: Yeah, I think it ultimately goes down to the guy with the 3.87 GPA from engineering physics, earning all academic All-America honors at Minnesota State Moorhead, Jack Strand.
1: Jack Strand.
3: Eventually, that's what I put as my bold prediction on the board we have there in the producers. He quarterbacks more than half their games. And they hug Bijan Robinson and Drake London saying, hey, you took the money. And then they have to suffer through what is a very uneven and miserable campaign. But yeah, I would say your over-under on Tua was already looking at what? Maybe 3.5 in the best case scenario. Because
1: yeah,
3: clearly
1: that
3: they
1: that
3: want to see some kind of return from Penix if and when he's healthy.
1: I think it's just going to be, it would be as soon as he is confident and ready to go, he's starting. Because like, is Tua really going to come in and light it up and go for, not even 3? Is he going to go for 200 and a touchdown? Like, is and that's lighting it up for Tua? Like, is he really going to do that? Or is it, hey, we tried the experiment, we gave him the job, it didn't work, and we have to move on and find something else, right? I mean, I know that we thought this was going to go this well, but we've had April, May, June, July, and August to see that, oh, boy, this might not go really well at all. And I

0: get that it's tough going into a season by saying, well, we had a plan at quarterback and now we're really down to one guy. But, I mean, on the flip side is you're going to be terrible. Right? Falcons are going to be awful. You're going to be jockeying for the number one pick in the draft with the Dolphins and the Jets. And, I mean, this is where you're going to be. So, I mean, is it really the worst thing to say, hey, you get a whole year of Michael Penix Jr. and then, you know, okay, we have to move on? But, I mean, that's why I say, like, this move is not really – doesn't really matter on the field. As you said, the point spread barely moved. But at this point, really, I didn't know if Tua would make it past the midway point of the season on the roster. Now I don't know if he ever even takes a snap before he winds up not being on the roster.
1: 7.5 – over under for wins on the year. I mean, they do have a talented offensive line. You got Bijan, you got Drake London, you got Kyle Pitts. Okay, cool. We've got some of the skeleton. The problem is, do you have the right trigger man to at least keep you in games? Because, you know, some of the schedule, the teams aren't going to run away and hide. You know, you're not going to go out and get crushed in theory by Carolina in week two. Pittsburgh with Aaron Rodgers. I have no idea what to expect out of that squad offensively. I know the defense will terrorize them and make some plays, and Cooper Rush. I'll be curious to see how much he looks at the brilliance that was Drew Locke. All right, I say that with the sarcasm.
0: Yeah, there you go. Hey, he won the game. He won.
1: He did what he needed to do.
0: There is a win column. There is a loss column. Drew Locke won the game.
1: He made the big play you needed on 4th and 1 where they schemed JSN open. Mm-hmm. Gonzalez was not on him like a cape. And off he went to daylight. But I mean, that's it. You're trying to scheme things up, short, quick out, get the ball out, and try to let your playmakers do something. Not that that's not generally the rule of thumb, but here it's an accelerated clock against that Pittsburgh defensive front. But yeah, it's sad to say you got a guy at 28 years old that they make a deal for, like, all right, the division's still up for grabs. There's nobody running away and hiding, right? I mean, yeah. You got Baker Mayfield and Tampa, in theory, your best squad. Carolina coming off a playoff run. They should be better. Canales, you know, getting after it for another year and more weapons added to that offense. Their defense was pretty strong against the pass a year ago. And we all love New Orleans, but we're looking at a cannibalistic battle within the division. But can they hang around? Tua was supposed to be that guy to at least steady the ship.
0: Yeah, it was. I mean, it's going to be a rough year. I wonder if he's ever going to play.
1: Wow.
0: I want to even take a snap for the Falcons. Just think about that.
1: Well, I'm going to see if we could start a market on that.
0: Now, the other big news today, congratulations to you. DeAndre Swift gets paid 2 days ahead of the Bears season opener against the Panthers. DeAndre Swift gets a 3-year, $33 million contract extension. And this dovetails into, and you're going to hate me for this, buddy.
1: Yeah, buddy.
0: But I've been with you for the last year and a half on this. The two contenders that people talk about for the Super Bowl that I'm most nervous about this year are the Bears and the Lions. Those are your two teams. I'm not quite so nervous for you Sunday against the Panthers, although, man, if you wind up losing this game, okay. But
1: I can draw you out of a 45-minute scenario as to how this happens. If you just want to go take a break, go walk the dogs or something, I could do this all day.
0: Yeah, but I mean, the Bears don't really have anything that you have a lot of confidence in at wide receiver. And that's why, hey, maybe you get a big game from Swift. He got paid. He comes up big on Sunday. But, yeah, letting DJ Moore go, I understand moving on from DJ Moore. But it's not like you said, hey, we're going to go out. We went out and got Davante Adams, right? He was still the guy that Caleb Williams defaulted to a lot. And some of their biggest wins was when DJ Moore had a big game. He is in Buffalo now. And Rome Odunze looked like he was going to be that guy first year. Not even close to that last year. I'm nervous about the weapons in Chicago that they're not good enough. I mean, the one thing we're going to find out about Caleb Williams, I told you how much I love the guy. It's an era of good feeling in Chicago. But we are really going to find out if he's a quarterback that he's one of the top 5 quarterbacks in the NFL because he makes everybody around him better because he's making it work with a bunch of guys. You know, he'll get Brian Bashnagel 50 catches
1: this
0: year.
1: That's nice, good.
0: Or we're going to find out, oh, man, you just need to surround him with talent. You need to, you need guys around him because he's not that kind of quarterback that's going to make everyone better, which is basically most of the good quarterbacks in the NFL. So we are really going to find out about him. But, man, I'll tell you, I am nervous about you guys scoring points. I wasn't. And then seeing how things have been going and hearing reports and watching some of the reaction, yeah, I don't know about those wide receivers, man. I'm a little nervous for you.
1: What's say this off the jump, moderate concerns just based on health, right? Both Odunze and Burden have been slowed during camp. So coming into week one, they're cleared to go, but are they full tilt? Khalif Raymond, the guy that we've seen, he can take the cover off of defense. Colston Loveland became that much more trusted target as the season wore on. And obviously Cole Kmet still back for another run. He penned an I love Chicago note today, so everybody was oohing and aahing about that. But a guy that's a pretty good 50 catch or better tight end as well. I think year two with Johnson, they'll get the ball out. They've done it, did a good job of eliminating a lot of the mistakes, the negative plays, the sacks a year ago. I think now you have another full off season to where the timing becomes a thing. Because remember, with Caleb Williams, that was never a thing in his collegiate career, and certainly in year one of whatever that was they were running during his rookie season. Hey, Caleb, just go out there. It'll be great. So I think you'll see a better, more improved offense. You've got the multiple running backs again. If Manunga's healthy to work alongside Swift, who's great as a pass catcher, I just think their defense is going to stink. Like I that's the thing I'm most concerned about. Last year they lived on the big turnover. You can't bank on that. They can't bank on that for the ball to bounce your way every possession, every game. That's what happened going all the way back to Lovie Smith's Super Bowl year, Jason. Right? Mm-hmm. It's like were they good in spurts? Was the offense great behind Rex Grossman? Nah, once in a blue moon. But they took care of the business on short fields, and the defense and special teams were just absurd, right? Devin Hester had that season for the ages and everything else. Last year's Bears defense lived by the big takeaway. That's an awful hard way to get through another campaign, and it's usually where you end up going to die. So I think you're going to have to win a lot of shootouts. So, yes, I'm not bullish on I think it'll be overall improved, but that's certainly not going to help in the win column.
0: Well, and the good thing, I guess, for you, the silver lining is the other team I'm nervous about is the Lions. So, yeah, I mean,
1: There are a couple of second guys down in the secondary already to start things.
0: Yeah, I mean, look, this is the thing. It's not even about that. It's the Lions offensively have remained largely, number one, they've remained largely injury free over the course of the past 3 years, right? Which has been great for that. Mm-hmm. And still, they're on a 3-year decline. You can't even point back and say, well, Goff was out for all these games, or they missed Amon-Ra St. Brown. Like, they've had all these guys, and you still see they're in a 3-year decline. And all of a sudden, the presence of a new OC is going to get them there. They've had all these weapons now. This has been a pretty locked in place offense, and your defense has still been what it was. And it's every year has been a little bit worse than the year before. And I don't know that just suddenly, oh, we got a new OC now, everything is fine. Yeah, that's a lot to ask. Say, oh, that's all we're missing. Oh, Ben Johnson apparently then is the most valuable coach in the history of the National Football League, if that's what you were missing. So I don't know, man. I mean, I can't just look and say, I think the Lions are going to suddenly be good again just because they got a new offensive coordinator. Like, they've had this team in place for a while, and last year they were 9-8. That just doesn't automatically happen.
1: No, and the skill position guys were predominantly healthy. They did have some issues with the interior. Frank Ragnow retiring late in the offseason did not help matters, right? That became a thing, and then he tried to come back, and it didn't work. Defensively, they had some attrition, so you're hoping for better days. But like I said, you're already down a couple of guys in the secondary, and you don't have the same reserves like, say, I don't know, the Seattle Seahawks, a team you're chasing. Look, Dan Campbell might have said it best and inappropriately when he talked about that one big shot they had a couple of years ago when you cursed them.
0: Tell you, man, I did all I could for the Lions. Now this is on them. It's on them, man.
1: You picked them, and then what'd you do? Yep. You left him at the altar and moved and started paying attention to something else.
0: Nope, everybody's
1: said,
0: got
1: it's Nick season now.
0: You got to do stuff for yourself, man. I can only take you so far. You need to want it yourself. That's what it is. Time now to find out what's trending in the wide world of sports. But guy's been called the Dan Campbell of Fox Sports Radio because he has a mustache and a goatee. It's Steve DeSager.
2: Just biting kneecaps and giving scores here.
1: That's my guy.
2: Chicago Bears gave running back DeAndre Swift a 3-year extension worth nearly $30 million guaranteed. Falcons quarterback Cooper Rush will start Sunday. Tua Tagovailoa is out with an oblique injury. 49ers head coach Kyle Shanahan reportedly got a multi-year extension. Dallas running back Malik Davis will have hip surgery. As for college football tonight, right now at Boston College, it's BC 20-14 against Rutgers with under 10 minutes to go. Mid-third quarter on Fox TV, number 23 Missouri with a couple touchdowns in the third quarter, leads at Kansas 28-14. Mid-third quarter at NC State, Wolfpack 56-0 over Richmond. Earlier tonight, it was a win of 59-13 for 24th-ranked Louisville at home against Villanova. And at number 25, Virginia, the Cavs beat Norfolk State 59-3. A reminder, Saturday, big noon kickoff, Oklahoma at Michigan, noon Eastern time on Fox TV. Men's semifinals going on right now at the U.S. Open Tennis Tournament. Battle of Americans. Ben Shelton is leading Francis Tiafo 2-1. Shelton leads 4-3 in the fourth set right now. The women's final is Saturday. By the way, tonight's winner faces Alexander Zverev in Sunday's final. To Major League Baseball, the Braves have tied up the Phillies. It's 3-3, top of the 10th. Atlanta got a solo homer in the 7th. RBI single in the 9th to even things. Guardians are tied 2-2 at Minnesota, top of the 9th. Cardinals lead the White Sox 3-2. It's only end of four innings. There was rain early. Among the earlier finals, Yankees beat the Mets 6-4. Ben Rice is 37th homer. Tampa Bay 3-1 over Houston on a homer in the bottom of the ninth. Junior Caminero's 40th of the season. Baltimore won at Toronto, beating Max Scherzer 7-4. Dodgers won their 8th in a row, 6-2 at Miami. Kyle Tucker a grand slam. Milwaukee a 20-0 winner against the Cincinnati Reds, who had just two hits tonight.
0: Wait, Steve, hey, you buried it. Kyle Tucker hit a grand slam tonight?
2: It was a road game. He hits on the road.
1: Yeah, yeah. Okay, triple too.
0: And a triple?
2: Almost.
0: Steve, how did you
2: cycle.
0: Not break? Steve, you got to break into programming when that happens. Like, that's like the oddest. That's like Halley's Comet. You see, every 76 years you get that.
2: If he had done that at Dodger Stadium, then that would be Man-Bat Fights Dog, but not quite so much.
0: That would
2: in the
0: be
2: road
0: Man
2: game.
0: Bites Dog. Kyle Tucker Grand Slam. Man Bites Dog.
2: Zach Fly, I think a walk, got a triple in there, sure, anything and everything. The Brewers last month won a game 22-0 against Seattle, and now tonight the 20-0 win against Cincinnati. So Milwaukee, according to the Elias Sports Bureau, first team in Major League history with multiple 20-run shutouts in a season, and they've done it in the span of 1 month. And Milwaukee, with the thrilling win, clinches a playoff berth. Tampa Bay, with its 9th-inning homer, clinches a playoff berth. Back to you.
0: Thank you, Steve-O. Jason Smith, Mike Harmon, live from the Fox Sports Radio studios. Coming up next, the world stops tomorrow for Arch and Ohio State. Who's walking away with the win? We'll tell you next right here. Jason and Mike. 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
18: Lows level off around 61 tonight under mainly clear skies. Daytime highs approaching 83 tomorrow. Sunshine mixed with clouds at times. Lows level off around 64 tomorrow night. Partly cloudy skies. Dry and turning cooler Sunday and Monday with highs in the mid-70s. Take a look at the extended forecast. 82 Tuesday, 75 Wednesday, and 75 on Thursday. Right now, 63. That's your updated forecast. I'm meteorologist Paul Trombley.
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0: be basically the same crowd, the same particulars, a lot of the same stars, the same quarterbacks, same coaches. So it's going to be a fun thing to look back at this two-game set and what we can pull from it. But whilst last year did not go how any of us thought, there were not a lot of points, and Arch Manning looked terrible on his way to an up-and-down year, I'll tell you tomorrow, Texas at home, but this is a team that's been thinking about this game for the last 365 days, right? Ohio State is terrific, and they have their eyes on the prize this year. Not that Texas doesn't, but this game started their rocky-ish year last year. And I mean rocky. I don't mean like Adrian. No, I mean rocky, where you didn't know how things were going to go for them over the course of the year. When they were up, they were down. Texas and Arch Manning have way more at stake tomorrow. They will be the more desperate team. They have their offense got better this offseason. They added a lot of weapons. I mean, look, Hollywood Smothers. I mean, come on, the guy should trend every week just because that's his name. They've been waiting for this rematch that derailed the beginning of their 25 year. Way more points than last year. I love the over more than anything. Okay, if you're telling me I love the over of 49.5 more than anything, because there's no way this is going to be another field goal turnover fest. No, everybody's, this is their second year. Arch Manning isn't getting into things last year like he was last year. I love the over. Give me Texas 31-27, a big day for Arch Manning, and he kicks off his Heisman campaign and gets to the forefront, because here's a big game by Arch Manning in a big moment against a really good team, and suddenly all the early week articles next week are going to be, oh, Arch Manning is back. He's this good. He's great. Yeah, I'll take Texas 31-27.
1: Oh, look at you. Coleman and Wingo and all of the names. Full on, and look, the Arch Manning coronation begins if he walks away with this win. There's no question about it. I'm going to go Ohio State. A lot of the principals back. Yeah, it's boring. It's 1.5 point spread in this one. As you mentioned, Texas, the narrow favorite here, 49.5. You can find a 50 if you keep looking out there. Maybe give yourself a little bit of extra breathing room. But looking at what Ohio State defensively can't get after squads, and yes, I'm not looking at the 59-3 win, but looking at that unit along with the full cabinet of weaponry that Saiyan's got. I mean, he's got five guys that he can spread the ball out to, so curious to see how they attack the Longhorns D. So I'm gonna take Ohio State to win this one, and another Arch, what's wrong with him, why can't Arch get over, conversation begins.
0: Okay, now you can never come to my house because you picked Ohio State to win this game. My wife is never going to allow you in the house. You can't get in now. Can't get in.
1: All right. Well, I mean, you refused to say we before when you've been in a Michigan house all these years.
0: You know,
1: you disavowed them. Did you play that segment back to your wife?
0: There's times when I can say we with Michigan. There's times I can't say we. And tomorrow when Michigan's going to get killed by Oklahoma, I'm not saying we. I'm saying they.
1: You're going to be running around in a Syracuse shirt. It's like, why are you wearing a Syracuse shirt? Because we have hope today.
0: Yeah, I would say, hey, is your game over yet? Like, the real game starting, right? The varsity game is starting, okay? Peanut butter and jelly is playing.
1: You sit there in full solidarity, wearing Michigan colors until the fourth quarter, and then suddenly you disappear for 5 minutes.
0: Oh, no.
1: Fully in orange with your face painted.
0: No, I'll wear Michigan gear, and then, like, the first pick or the first three and out for Bryce Underwood, I start taking stuff off.
1: Now he's stripping. What the hell's going on over there?
0: What, you're wearing an orange T-shirt and navy and maize and blue pants. Yeah, I'm slowly moving from Michigan gear to orange gear. That's what's happening right now.
1: No, I like that. You know,
0: no, that's
1: I don't know, the evolution. Like, you're mystique, and suddenly you've just changed.
0: I come down for one play. He throws a pick. I go back. I'm going to change.
1: You're doing the whole Grandpa Simpson going into
0: I
1: the.
0: Just do that.
1: Yeah, exactly.
0: Pick it up. I'll turn around and go. I got to change.
1: Check,
0: I can't
1: hat.
0: Wear.
1: Nope.
0: I'm not going to wear the gear of a loser team. I got to put on the gear of a winning team. That's what I'm doing.
1: Wow. The fact that you
0: or at least until our game is over.
1: Well, the fact that you get to say that with Syracuse is big. That's one of the spotlight games, by the way, though, against Cal tomorrow.
0: We got more college football on the way, but coming up next, how about the most must-see and must-win game for week one in the NFL? Fox. We are Fox Sports.
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28: 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Congratulations to Erica Anstey, Chelsea Bailey, Trevor Blanchard, Nicholas Bogan, Sarah Burnell, Katie Burrell, Katie Burchett, Esther Caro, Meg Clayton, Scott Crawford, Joe Daniel, Desiree Durden, Grayson Eggie, Kate Gassman, Kyle Gerner, Tim Godfrey, Kenneth Ganage, Devin Hanko, Jasmine Hansen, Nathan Hawks, Matthew Hex, Natalie Hurst, for Johnny Contaretti, Kendra Kingsbury, Dylan Koch, Jeremiah Koch, Alec Krushar, Dana Londot, Amanda Northrup, Elena Paulson, Morgan Poole, Violet Rollins, Nick Roskam, Caitlin Samsel, Jake Southard, Austin Trusinski, Matt Weiger, Ashley Williams, Lacey Walter, and Jillian Wygonik. 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
5: American Ben Shelton is going to the U.S. Open final. He has just won his semifinal against fellow American Francis Tiafoe in four sets, 7-5 in the fourth. So Shelton now faces, in the Sunday final, Alexander Zverev, who won earlier today. The Chicago Bears gave running back DeAndre Swift a three-year extension. In college football on Fox TV, number 23 Missouri now leads 28-21 at Kansas late in the third. 5 minutes left in the game at Boston College, BC over Rutgers 28-21. To baseball, it's the Phillies in the top of the 11th, back in the lead 5-4 at Atlanta. Cardinals at home ahead of the White Sox 3-2 in the bottom of the fifth. The Yankees beat the Mets 6-4. Ben Rice's 37th homer. Tampa Bay 3-1 over Houston on a homer bottom of the ninth. Dodgers won their eighth straight. Brewers 20-0 over Cincinnati. I'm Steve DeSager.
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9: 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Put new videos up all the time. 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Subscribe. 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We put new videos up all the time. Mike and I love putting them up for you. Let us know your takes. Speaking of takes, I just want to say this just as a selfish sports fan for a second.
1: Yeah, go ahead.
9: Get into two big games in the NFL week one we're going to get to. The Brewers beat the Reds tonight 20-0.
1: Yeah.
9: Right? 20-0 they won tonight.
1: A
9: right?
1: Bludgeoning.
9: It's always fun. I always love in these games looking at the box score and seeing the chunk numbers for everybody, whether it's, you know, Chorio, you know, 4-for-6 or Terang 3-for-3 with 4. I love seeing that, right? But I think there was a missed thing tonight, right? Like, because here's, okay, it's the end of the game. It's over, right? I mean, it's Red season is over. The Brewers are going to the playoffs. We've known this for a while. Ellie De La Cruz had a 105-mile-an-hour throw to the plate to get Teoscar Hernandez out earlier this week. You couldn't put him in the game in the ninth inning to see what he could throw? Because if he could throw 105 miles from the middle of center field to home plate, maybe he can throw like 108 or 109 from 60 feet, 6 inches away. Like maybe. Like maybe all of a sudden it's like, yeah, forget Mizorowski. Come on, man. That guy, he's nothing, man. He tops out at like 102, 103. Like you get Ellie De La Cruz throwing it like 108. Like I would have liked to see that tonight.
1: What is he, a carnival show? He's going to win a stuffed Homer Simpson doll. I don't know. Just I think we'd all be entertained by it, but what if he goes and he throws his shoulder into the third deck?
9: Well, I don't know. I'm just saying. I would have liked to see it. All he's got to do is throw fastballs. All he's got to do, like you're throwing the ball to first base, just throw the ball over the plate. Just that's all you got to do. Just throw it right there.
1: Just throw some Ephus pitches, and then once they get nice and comfortable, oh, position player, then you throw that speed ball by him and make him look like a fool.
9: I mean, really, maybe he pitches, maybe he gets to 108, 109, 110, 110 for Ellie De La Cruz. Yeah.
1: See how juiced those radar guns really are.
9: Yeah.
1: There have been a lot of questions about those over the course of the year, right? with some
9: that would
1: of the some guys like, I don't know, that guy usually was mid-90s. What's he doing creeping around 99? It's like, hey. You know, he's matured. He's refined something in his motion. He's found that next extra gear. But for Ellie De La Cruz, yeah, I'm with you. Man, it's the complete opposite of when you bring in, you know, Kike Hernandez. This guy's going to come in. He's throwing Kike smoke.
9: Kike just throws like, yeah, whatever, man. Here I go. No, Ellie De La Cruz coming to go, wow, man, we really got something here. This guy throws a buck 10.
1: Yeah, but don't they've got a good closer. So no.
9: Doesn't matter, man. I got a guy that throws 110 miles an hour.
1: You're a mop guy. Come on now.
9: Why not? Oh, just see. Hey, yeah, like he hit 110 on that fastball.
1: And then he becomes the next Ohtani.
9: Yeah, yeah. Well, then he would really,
1: because he's just beginning his throwing career. Doesn't have all that pesky wear and tear on his arm. How about that?
9: Yeah. Well, I mean, at this point, you would have to let him be a closer because you can't just turn him into a pitcher. It's like, hey, we'll let you pitch one inning. Now, you're only really throwing probably 9 pitches because I don't know. The difficulty it is to hit something at 103, I don't know that you can hit something at 110. Right? I don't know that that's possible. So it's basically you're looking at 9 pitches. Can you throw 9 pitches over the plate? Yeah. Okay, great. That's all we need.
1: I think that could be fun. I mean, look, we're looking for extra entertainment these final couple weeks of September, particularly for those teams that have dropped back out of the race and terribly so. So, yeah, why not?
9: Yeah. I mean, I'm we could have seen something, man. Reds could have showed us something. Man.
1: Well, you have to send them some letters. Here you go. Strongly, tersely worded letters.
9: Yeah, I would like to see Ellie De La Cruz pitch the 9th inning just to see what he would hit on the radar.
1: Make me a bicycle clown.
9: All right. So looking ahead, week 1 of the NFL, we'll give you the must-see game of the week, and already there is a week 1 must-win. Right? Okay. Not week 1. No, no, no. When you think about the stakes for certain games, there's a week 1 must-win. Now, you can look at the nationally televised games for week 1 and say, well, the Giants and the Cowboys, sure, big Sunday night game, right? Broncos, Chiefs, yeah. Mahomes' return, sure. But the game that holds the most intrigue for me that I would say, boy, because I get a feeling I know what I'm going to get from the Cowboys and Giants, right, at least this early in the season. I know what I'm going to get from the Broncos and the Chiefs. Two teams, I really want to see what we're going to get from them, from their quarterbacks, because they could be terrific. They could be taking a step back this year. Is I really say my must-see game, the Commanders and the Eagles, right? Because I want to think that Jaden Daniels is still going to be great, right? He's going to come back off the injury last year, and he's going to be great. But the team around him is not, right? Like, it's just not. And you're wondering, how much longer does the head coach have? And is, you know, who's the real Jaden Daniels? And here's your first chance now, healthy, rest season to stand up and show what you got. Meanwhile, for the Eagles, okay, Jalen Hurts, this is you now. And last couple of years, we didn't win the Super Bowl. Okay, yeah, you kind of got a pass. All right, but now A.J. Brown is gone. The guy we're blaming for everything is gone. Can you be a do-it-all quarterback? Can you make it work with a lot of weapons that they brought in? A lot of really good number two type receivers to the Eagles this year, right? So he definitely has the depth. But can Jalen Hurts get to that next level of being a quarterback? Can he push the ball downfield the entire game? Because you're not suddenly just going to get Saquon Barkley back. The guy's 30. He's still dealing with what he had 2 years ago and coming off of 400 touches then. You're not going to rely on Barkley at this age to carry you like you did a couple of years ago to the Super Bowl. Everything is on Jalen Hurts' shoulders. And I guarantee you, if this season doesn't go according to plan for the Eagles, the Eagles would be on the market for a new quarterback next year. Like, Jalen Hurts would suddenly become available. I mean, because it's Philadelphia, right? And you see that how much controversy they live in. Like, okay, Super Bowl, terrific. Now, a couple of years it will have been, and the team is not getting better. And you already have heard reports about how much the team likes or doesn't like Jalen Hurts. Is he on the same page with Nick Sirianni? If it's a bad year in Philadelphia, it's going to be, yeah, we paid the guy, but we can also move on from him. Right? If they wind up with a bad record, look at all the quarterbacks are going to go in the first round this year in the NFL draft, right? Maybe it's a reset for Philadelphia. They get out from under the big contract with Jalen Hurts. Like, if it's a bad year in Philadelphia, I can see them going into 2027 with somebody else at quarterback and Jalen Hurts somewhere else, Jets. Jalen Hurts somewhere else playing quarterback next year, Arizona. Like, he could be really, he could be somewhere different in a different area code, Cleveland, playing quarterback next year.
1: Why you gotta wish that on the guy?
9: I'm just saying, all teams be looking for quarterbacks.
1: Here's one of the most successful and decorated quarterbacks these last several years, and yet he's the bad guy in all of this. They've changed out coordinators each and every year. They've had malcontents around. I'm not saying that he's necessarily the greatest leader, depending on who you talk to coming out of that locker room. There's been plenty of stories, right? It's Philadelphia. We got plenty of that. You got 110 touchdowns against 45 picks in his career, 65%-ish completion percentage, another 63 touchdowns on the ground, deep runs into the playoffs. You got Dontavian Wicks as your new number two. How about that?
9: Mm-hmm.
1: How about that? Oh, another another Green Bay cast off. Mekhi Lemon, if he's ever right. And then you got Hollywood Brown, Elijah Moore, Darius Cooper. So not exactly a monster stable of wide receivers there, but you got a good offensive line. Saquon Barkley had fewer reps last year than 2 years ago. So in theory, maybe a dip back into the fountain of youth, as well as my guy, Tank Bigsby. I like saying Tank Bigsby. And, you know, the defense will be strong, especially that defensive front. I think they get after Daniels and absolutely terrorize him in this way. Bill Kroski Merritt, don't call him Ja'Cory. He's banged up, and you got some questions in that receiving core. But, yeah, I do agree, though. It is great intrigue because, you know, the poison pens are out on either side.
9: Yeah, I mean, look, this is where both teams can go either way. Both teams, you can see them playing well. Clearly, we've seen the Eagles play well. The Commanders, you think, look, they were just in the NFC Championship game 2 years ago, and now, hey, Jaden Daniels got hurt. Last year didn't go well, but, I mean, there are big changes coming up. There'll be big coaching change in Washington, and who wouldn't want to come in to coach Jaden Daniels if you think he's the next great quarterback in the NFL? Like, there will be big changes in the offseason for both of these teams if this year doesn't go well, and we get our first look at both these teams on Sunday. It's exciting, man. Like that, like of all, we got a lot of really good matchups in week one. The NFL was smart, giving us some pretty good ones. This one, really, really intriguing because I want to see which way it goes for both of these guys.
1: Diggs and McLaurin trying to resurrect Treylon Burks, former first round pick. Dyami Brown shows up from Jacksonville. Line currently Philadelphia, 6-point favorite in this one. 44.5 is your total. Get in price. $151.
9: Nice. There you go. There you go. Now, from the must-see game of week one to the must-win game of week one. I know you're going to say, Jason, you're crazy. Must-win. Hear me out. Because there is a must-win game week one, and it is the Jets and the Titans. Okay? You think about this game. It's the new-look Jets and Aaron Glenn trying to save his job. They made a lot of signings in the offseason. People are high on the offense. Geno Smith, and now you have Garrett Wilson, and they had a bunch of guys step up in training camp. Breece Hall is healthy again. Braylon Allen, the tight end room is fantastic. They're thinking good things. And I know the Jets, and if they lose week one to their old head coach in Robert Saleh, who was a bad head coach and was in over his head, things will get bad early. And that loss will just bleed into loss after loss after loss until in October we're putting Arch Manning in Jets jerseys. How does he look here? Oh, what number is he going to take? How is this going to go? Well, first it will be, let's see Cade Klubnik. Let's see Arch Manning. Sometimes week one sets you into a spiral, and if you can't beat another team that's really weak because the Titans are weak, I don't know what this says for the Jets. Same thing for Tennessee. If they lose week one to the Jets, they're saying, we had our new head coach come in, and you think he would know the Jets. He still knows a lot of this personnel. We can't even beat the Jets. Is our quarterback the right guy? Is the head coach we just hired the right guy? Because he didn't have a great track record with New York, and he got fired midway through a season, right? Look at his overall record. He's 20 games under 500, right? So as much as he was a really good defensive coordinator, he was not a great head coach. Now we have a defensive head coach in charge of our franchise quarterback in Cam Ward. They lose this game, and this is a game that can spiral, because if we can't beat the Jets week one with everything new and a new set of energy and a new set of ideas, when are we really going to win? Like, sometimes a week one loss can set you on a tailspin, and the loser of this game will go on a tailspin.
1: I feel like taking a flight out to Nashville, Tennessee. Tennessee, 1.5-point favorites, 38.5, the over-under. Tickets as low as $23. $23 to see the Jets and the Titans get after it this week. Carnell Tate comes in. Wandale Robinson, PPR machine. Just move those chains. Good options for Cam Ward. You've got Pollard, Spears, Nick Singleton, who I hang a star on. He's a second half. maybe even in this game. Second half of the year, most definitely fantasy football sleeper for sure. I think Saleh and the defense get after it. They handle your Jets.
9: And No. You don't just sit here and pick the opposite of me all the time. Then you pick opposite my team. I know you think the Jets can win this game. Stop that right there. Don't put that evil out in the world, Ricky Bobby. You pick the Jets like you were going to. You pick the Jets. Pick the Jets. Say, I'm changing my pick. Becky Hammond, you change your opinion. You change your pick to the Jets right now.
1: They don't have a 1A. I mean.
9: Hey, let's be honest. The Jets don't have a 3 or a 7 or a 9.
1: I mean, you got Breece Hall and Garrett Wilson, two guys, like you say. Hey, congratulations on your deals, and here's a hug. And you move on and say, hey, it's a long year. But I just wanted to circle back because you made the comment about all those would-be first-round quarterbacks for this coming year. Remember, that's what we were saying ahead of this draft class until the game started last college football season. And then all of a sudden they became 5th and 7th and undrafted free agents.
9: Yeah, but you look at the sheer number of guys this past –
1: there's too many.
9: Week one. How many guys started with 350 and 4 touchdowns? Like, it doesn't matter. You saw so many guys have big week ones, whether it was Arch Manning or Moore or San or Gunnar Stockton, Hoover, Maiva, Mensah. Like, it's like, take your pick of these guys that played great week ones. I'm feeling really good about the quarterback class now coming off right now. Again, wait till it goes on. But right now, if you're scheduled to pick early in the draft, you're feeling pretty good after week one of the college
1: football
9: season.
1: You are feeling a little bit better about it as you sit here today. As Jason's sitting there and he's scrawling all their names out one after another. Yeah, that'll look good under a Jets logo on a card.
9: Yeah
1: that'll look great. Hitting the Photoshop, aren't you?
9: Now, I'll tell you this. Going into this game, the changes for the Jets have been pretty good. And I think their offense is a little bit too good. I think they'll score enough. They will get out. Low-scoring game still. I'm thinking the Jets win this like 16-13. I have a tough time seeing them going in and losing to Cam Ward. Right? Like if this was, hey, the new-look Jets are on the road week one playing against Joe Burrow. Well, no, forget it. That's not happening. Right? But in 10, like this, again, this is the easiest opening game you can see for either of these teams. Like it's not going to get any easier, man. Like it just gets tougher. You can't play the Raiders every week, right? You can't play the Browns every week, right? You can't do it. It doesn't get any easier than the opening games for both of these teams. I'm telling you, the losing team spirals after. It absolutely spirals and go, man, all the summer, all the good feeling we had, and we couldn't beat probably the easiest game on our schedule.
1: You know what the best story of the offseason was, though? A little over a month ago, 4 years, $100 million. Peter Skoronski signed his extension. Yeah, he's a lineman for the Titans. For those unaware, he's a Northwestern guy. So I at least have him and Slater representing well.
9: Oh, fine.
1: There you
9: exit
1: go.
9: Up out of Fresca, exit Swollen Dome. Jason Smith, Mike Harmon live from the Fox Sports Radio studios. Coming up next, we got more week one of the NFL to preview for you. How about this? We'll give you our AFC championship game picks. We get into our long shot Super Bowl teams. Yeah, it is a big full service Friday night. Week one of the NFL is here and it's spectacular. That's next. Jason and Mike, Fox.
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24: Hi, this is Neil Day. So my neighbor Sam quit smoking at an Alex Goen Hypnosis, and his wife Sarah lost 25 pounds. So I went. I walked out and never smoked again, and that's after 35 years of smoking. Didn't even believe it at first. Didn't feel like anything really happened, but the desire was completely gone. 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
0: You know, before we give you our AFC Championship game picks, you know, we've talked about the NFC and the Rams and the Cowboys a lot the last couple of weeks. You know, I don't think we need any more evidence that

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1: Crazy story about Woodley that they were going to get married, and then she said, well, I want to go have sex with this other guy first. It's like, wait, what? Like, he tells all of these stories, and a couple of years ago, like, that would have been it. Like, they would have canceled the NFL game. Wait, we can't talk. We can't do Rams 49ers. Why? Because we got to talk about Aaron Rodgers and the Danica Patrick and the Shane Lee Woodley stuff and all this. Right? Like, but it came out yesterday, and it was one of those stories that it came out early in the day, and people were talking about it a little bit, and then it was gone. And there's no real follow-up on it. There's no, can you believe this? I don't think there's any more evidence we need that, okay, we're kind of over the Aaron Rodgers thing than the fact that the response to that podcast, that just think about some of the stuff that he said that normally is lightning bolt kind of stuff. Now, maybe you could say, okay, I don't really want to hear him talk about Fauci and anti-vax. I don't want that in my sports. And I get that part of it. But the whole thing about with his girlfriends, it was such a big deal and everything else. Like he's just saying stories about his life. That's like, whoa, it's incredibly interesting. And it's, well, yeah, it was hot for about, you know, a half hour. And then it was, yeah, we're moving on. And then there's a game tonight. Now the game's this weekend. Like a couple of years ago, Aaron Rodgers, that would have been something we talked about for weeks. And instead, it was something that here's 24 hours later, and I don't know that it goes anywhere after this. Like, it's just, yeah, and the Steelers are going to play on Sunday, and maybe there'll be a big story, maybe not. I mean, they're playing the Falcons. They should win 28-0. Cooper Rush is playing quarterback. Then Steve Bartkowski's going to play. So I feel like this is what we are in America, where sometime we're now with stars. We're so into them for a very short period of time, and then we get to a point where, for whatever reason, we kind of move on. Now, Rodgers had the fast lane for the better part of 2.5 years and still had the vapors of it a little bit last year with Pittsburgh. But now, like, just seeing this, I say to myself, yeah, he's had his moment. He had his moment in the sun. Look, great player for a long time. Very popular NFL-wise, but never became the straw that stirred the NFL drink until he was unhappy in Green Bay. And for 2 years, he wants out. The best quarterback in the NFL wants out. Back-to-back MVPs. What's going to happen? I go to the Jets. Okay. But now this, you think, okay, the staying power of Aaron Rodgers. And instead, it was like, yeah, boy, kind of crazy stuff. What time is the game tonight? Well, what time are the Rams and the 49ers? So, I mean, that's kind of been the reaction to Rodgers and what he said a day ago.
2: Yeah, it always goes back to when we were doing those stories were coming fast and furiously when it was given a ton of oxygen. Every once in a while, I'd look at you and go, why do we care what Aaron Rodgers thinks about this? Like, legit, I do like that he tried to take credit for Shailene Woodley's career as she's pictured everywhere, holding up her Emmy for winning for the season 2 Paradise performance, mm-hmm, as Annie Clay. So you got that. That was pretty good. The other, I think with this particular one, because it wasn't McAfee on the other side of the microphone antagonizing him or leaning in and laughing, I think it kind of died on the vine there because he didn't have the same cast of characters chuckling it up on him.
1: Yeah, well, I don't know. I mean, this is still something that you sit back and say, whoa, look at what he's saying. And the fact is that that's why I talk about it being a day. Like, if it was a McAfee thing, it would be big that day, be out in the morning and all that kind of stuff. That's why it's like, okay, he didn't do it there. It's just a podcast where you need time for it to get out, people to see it. So that's why I waited a day later and, like, is it still a big story? Are people still writing about it, still talking about it? And it's just not there anymore.
2: Well, let me ask you this. Did he give his thoughts on sleep signs?
1: Oh, see
2: that's where he could have had the hook.
1: No, Harm, you might be right about
2: it. If he'd done that, maybe it would have gotten some legs. See, Aaron Rodgers said Sean McVay was an idiot for calling that quarterback sneak.
1: Yeah, because honestly, don't you think Aaron Rodgers, I'm being serious, don't you think he's got some kind of crazy, wacky theory about the best kind of sleep you can get in
2: 100%.
1: And travel?
2: Better
1: don't
2: nails.
1: You think he's got something there? Darkest of course room. He does. Yeah, he's got something there. Come on, man. Like, 100% he's got something. Okay, this is the best way to travel. What is it?
2: He doesn't
1: get in the air. Yeah. Ayahuasca. Oh, okay.
2: No electricity in the room. He awakens by the crow of a rooster.
1: Like, I'm back on the farm. That's what's happening.
2: I can't have any of those, currents coming through as I'm trying to sleep.

0: sleep. It disrupts my brain waves and my rest pattern, so I can't have that. So I buy an official rooster from this farm.
1: I won't let that happen, and I can't let that happen. Okay, I got you.
0: Yeah, no, he's an interesting guy. It's definitely, like, very few athletes will put themselves out in that way, and you take it for what it is. For me, it's, all right, he's going to rail for a bit. He's still the guy that owned the Bears, and he made sure to mention that how many times? Talking about the people that don't like him. The Vikings fans and the Packer fans now that he's gone, but certainly Lions, Bears, and Vikings fans, right? He took every shot at them he possibly could. And he knows, I mean, this is the last dance, so he's got to empty all the chambers.
1: Yeah, I just, when I saw this, I said, whoa, like, the stuff about Woodley and Danica Patrick, like, he had never talked about them before, like, you know, and now that he's married and he's talking about having a family and everything, it's like, now I'm gonna light up my exes. I'm like, whoa, okay.
0: Wow, yeah, if you're the wife, what are you thinking about this? If you're
1: his wife, it's like, okay, you don't talk about me at all, but you talk about your exes.
0: Nobody knows who I am.
1: Jason Smith, Mike Harmon, live from the Fox Sports Radio studio. So there you go. Evidence that, hey, I think we're over Aaron Rodgers.
0: That is not John Cena. You can't see me.
1: So looking ahead now, making our big preseason picks, here we are at the basic eve of week one, our last show before the bulk of the NFL begins on Sunday. We talked a lot about the NFC and our thoughts on the Rams and the Cowboys and the Bears. And hey, you know, we got some good Super Bowl long shots coming up later on this hour too. But looking at the AFC, all right, and you're looking, what we'd like to do, pick the AFC, NFC championship games. I told you how much I like the Chargers, that I feel like everything is in line for the Chargers this year as long as their offensive line is healthy, right? It all comes together. Mike McDaniel is the perfect guy for Justin Herbert. It's the perfect guy for this offense. They have absolutely everything they need. You can't look at this Chargers team and go, oh, well, they need to fix this. No, as long as their offensive line stays healthy, everything is fine. Herbert will have a top five-ish year as a quarterback because we've seen it before. McDaniel, this is the perfect timing for him to get himself back in the mention for being a new head coach in the NFL again. I love the Chargers. When I'm looking at the AFC championship game, I'm going to go rematch from one of the most famous NFC championship games. I'm going back to the Freezer Bowl. I'm going to give you the Chargers and the Bengals.
0: How about that? Look at you.
1: Look, the Bengals remade their roster. There's a lot of excitement. Joe Burrow seems to have the Bengals with the sense of urgency that's needed. Right now, obviously, he's got to stay healthy. That's always a question. But their defense could be really, really good. Lawrence and Allen and Cook, Kyle Duggar, they just have to be good. You don't have to be top five. You can't just sit around and be, you know, ranked 20th, but you're good. You made a lot of changes. You know how good the offense is, right? One of the best offenses in all the NFL, and Burrow is that guy, right? That was the original era of good feeling when the Bengals got Joe Burrow. It's more wide open in the AFC this year than it ever has. There's other really good teams. The Ravens are terrific. They could make a run. The Bills, they could go either way. They could still be really good. They could also struggle. But a team that made the good change in the offseason that's going to get them better in a division where they can really make some hay in, give me Chargers-Bengals, the Freezer Bowl rematch in the AFC Championship.
0: I dig that. The changes the Bengals made on defense, certainly enticing for the Chargers. Like, one thing you know McDaniel will be able to do is get that run game flowing as well. So that's fun. I've got the Broncos, and you know how much that pains me, given the long history here, you know, Sean Payton and him telling us above his greatness. But I love that roster, like, top to bottom. The addition of Jalen Waddle to that receiving core alongside Courtland Sutton, I think they've got a lot of opportunity. And they've got a good ground game. Keep it churning. You got, what, three guys there, at least to start the season. Then the battle of attrition begins. And then I've got the Ravens on the other side. And for nothing else, in the post-Harbaugh era, I think there's some new juice in the building when you talk about Minter and Declan Doyle coming over from Chicago, that offense ticks up some. I am wondering how much of a loss Isaiah Likely becomes, as he's now gone to Harbaugh, his new squad there with the New York Football Giants. But looking at what the Ravens bring on both sides of the ball, I think they have the breakthrough and Lamar Jackson. Maybe some of those naysayers back off a little bit in terms of what he is as a passer, and not really worrying about whether he matches Josh Allen in the rushing touchdown column.
1: You know, the thing is, like, because I love that this should be the big honeymoon year outside of John Harbaugh. Things should go well because it should be a new era, a new energy in the building. And it, look, not that you can lay this at John Harbaugh's feet, but the whole thing is, well, when you have a guy that's there for a long time, sometimes he gets tuned out. You need that new energy that's there. And I love it for the Ravens. I really do. Like, you talk about the losses and that's legit, but I really like the new energy. I expect them to have a big season. I expect a wrestling match for the AFC North, but man, I just love what the Bengals can do on all their defense has to do is come up and play good, and I think they have that potential. That's going to be a sneaky good division, even with the Browns in it. That'll be a sneaky good division this year in the NFL.
0: Yeah, and they'll be good enough to win one or two of those games in division to screw things up. So that'll be good.
1: Exit out by Fresca, exit Swollen Dome, the Jason Smith Show with my best friend Mike Harmon. So there's our AFC Championship game picks. Time now to find out what's trending in the wide world of sports from a guy who's been called the Joe Burrow of Fox Sports Radio. He has a Batmobile too, except it's a toy one. It's Steve DeSager.
2: Yeah, slightly less, actually. Chicago Bears gave running back, I mean, in size and price. Chicago Bears gave running back DeAndre Swift a 3-year extension worth nearly $30 million guaranteed. Falcons quarterback Cooper Rush will start Sunday. Tua Tagovailoa is out with an oblique injury. 49ers head coach Kyle Shanahan reportedly got a multi-year extension. Dallas running back Malik Davis will have hip surgery. The men's semifinal tonight at the U.S. Open was Battle of Americans. Ben Shelton defeated Francis Tiafoe in 4 sets. Shelton will face Alexander Zverev in Sunday's final with a chance to become the first American man to win a major since Andy Roddick at the 2003 U.S. Open. In college football tonight, it's on Fox TV. Just over 3 minutes to go. Number 23, Missouri, leading 31-21 at Kansas. The other 4 games are finals. NC State beat Richmond 73-0. Richmond had 9 punts and just 6 first downs. Number 24, Louisville, 59-13 over Villanova. 25th-ranked Virginia, 59-3 winners against Norfolk State. And Boston College at home held on to beat Rutgers 28-21. Rutgers threw 4 interceptions. To Major League Baseball, the Dodgers won their 8th straight game, 6-2 at Miami. Kyle Tucker with a grand slam. He went 3-for-3 with a sac fly. Shohei Ohtani of L.A. officially went on the IL with biceps inflammation. Freddie Freeman was out again tonight with a knee injury. The Padres are leading 7-1 at the Giants in the top of the 5th inning. Diamondbacks winning 4-1 over the Rangers in the bottom of the 6th. Tampa Bay beat Houston 3-1 on a homer in the bottom of the 9th. Junior Caminero's 40th homer of the year. Houston started the evening first in the AL West, 3 games over the Rangers. The Yankees in the AL East still 3 games behind Tampa Bay. Yanks did win over the Mets 6-4, ending the Mets' 4-game winning streak. Ben Rice is 37th homer. He had 3 hits, 3 runs scored. Mariners at A's tied 4-4 in the bottom of the 6th. Cardinals at home lead the White Sox 6-2 in the top of the 7th inning. Cleveland got 3 runs top of the 9th to win at Minnesota 5-2. And then there's the Milwaukee game. Brewers 20, Reds nothing. William Contreras, a homer and 6 RBIs. The Brewers have the best record in the majors, 92-56. Atlanta.
1: Jordan Love, 2 touchdowns at that one, Steve-O.
2: I don't know. Are they going to score that much, honestly?
1: Okay.
2: Atlanta in 11 innings, 6-5 over Philadelphia. The Braves got a run in the 9th, run in the 10th, and 2 in the bottom of the 11th. So the Phillies now 5 games behind the first-place Braves in the NL East. The regular season ends in about 2 weeks. Baltimore beat Toronto, and Max Scherzer 7-4. Detroit and Washington with wins. The Nationals ended a 7-game losing streak. They got to play the Angels, beat them 4-3. Cubs today over Pittsburgh 12-2. Alex Bregman, 3 hits, including his 25th homer. Back to you.
1: Thank you, Steve-O. Jason Smith, Mike Harmon, live from the Fox Sports Radio studios. Coming up next, yes, our big Football Friday continues. So there you go. We gave you our AFC Championship game picks. How about some long shot Super Bowl picks, one in each conference, right?

0: last year, we watched the Seahawks and the Patriots, who were both 60-1 or worse, make it to the Super Bowl. How about some 60-1 or worse odds with surprise teams that could make it to the Super Bowl? Who is it? It's not the Jets. I'll tell you this, but not the Jets.
1: No,
0: it's not
1: the
0: Jets.
1: Not even you could go down there.
0: It's not the Jets. It's not the Jets. It's not the Jets. Who is it? We'll tell you. It's not the Jets. It's not the Jets. We'll tell you who coming up next. Jason and Mike, Fox Sports Radio.
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17: Lows dip down to about 61 overnight under mainly clear skies. Slight chance of rain showers Saturday. Daytime highs approaching 83. Sunshine mixed with clouds at times. Lows level off around 64. Saturday night, partly cloudy skies. Cooler Sunday and Monday with highs in the mid-70s. Looking further out, 82 Tuesday, 75 Wednesday, and 75 on Thursday. Currently, it's 64 degrees. That's your updated forecast. I'm meteorologist Paul Trombley.
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0: The Patriots and the Seahawks, right? They played opening night.
19: Mm-hmm.
0: They both opened last year at odds of 60-1 or worse to make it to the Super Bowl. And guess who made it to the Super Bowl? Right. So, how about a couple of long shot predictions? I'll give you one in each conference that are at least 60-1 or worse. Right,
19: okay.
0: Odds at least 60-1 or worse, right? I'm not going to sit here and tell you, well, you know, the 60-1 or worse. Now, one, I'm kind of doubling down on because I liked them last year, and people forget how good they were until their quarterback got hurt. I mean, it's everybody
19: My guy.
0: Everybody forgets the Colts were the best team in the NFL, and then Daniel Jones got hurt, and then everything fell apart. Maybe Daniel Jones was the MVP of the NFL last year, but he is back. They are 66-1. They'll be fine without Michael Pittman. This should be the year that Josh Downs becomes the receiver they thought he was going to be his first year. He's been stuck behind a lot of guys. Alec Pierce is back. They upgraded their defensive line. Again, this was a really good team. They were rolling through everybody, right? Adonai Mitchell doesn't get that bad penalty. Who knows what happens, right? But this was a year last year where everything – they made the big trade for Sauce Gardner. They're thinking we have Super Bowl dreams, and then Daniel Jones got hurt. Jones is back. The Colts will be fine. They don't play in a great division. You know, I'm not sold on the Texans and C.J. Stroud. Yes, the Jaguars are coming off a 13-win season. Are they still really that good? But again, remember how good the Colts were in a wide-open AFC. If you're looking for a long shot for the Super Bowl, I'll take the Colts. Give me Indianapolis and Danny Dimes. Danny Dimes, baby! Danny Dimes!
19: Going
0: Danny
19: back Dimes. To my guy, Danny Dimes.
0: Danny Dimes. I love that. Danny Dimes.
19: Yeah, don't forget, you got Taylor and Warren also, your stalwarts there. The AFC's tough because it's all bunched up well above that threshold that we're looking for in terms of true long shots. Because the only other team in that range, and they're at 55-1, is if you believe in the Pittsburgh Steelers, which is a difficult proposition. Because otherwise, you got a big drop-off, then you start getting into Titans, Raiders, Browns territory.
0: That's a big drop-off, man.
19: This is as deep and as far as we can. I mean, to put it in perspective, right, you mentioned the Jaguars when we talk about the AFC South and the cannibalization that may occur, right? Texans, you love a lot about the team, except what? The wide receivers outside of Nico Collins and the offensive line that can't stay healthy, and the question of whether you trust C.J. Stroud, right? You got three questions there. The Jaguars, Liam Cohen and company, year two, you've got that rolling. But looking at where we're at, right, the Jaguars are 25-1, right? They're 25-1. Then it's that giant drop-off to where you get to the Colts and the Steelers. And then the floor just drops out from there with the remaining teams in the AFC.
0: Yeah. It just falls.
19: No, literally, falls between right there, there's the two, four, what do you got? Five NFC teams before you get to the Titans, who are 125-1.
0: Oh, yeah.
19: The Raiders at 150, the Browns at 250, your Jets at 250, and the Dolphins. You know what the Dolphins are? 700-1.
0: Woo! Now, to the NFC. And look, I've talked about how much I like the Giants. They're a real either-or team. If everything goes right for the Giants, man, it can be great, right? Here comes John Harbaugh. Jackson Dart is great. Malik Nabers, if he decides he wants to play Sunday, because you know it's up to him.
19: Well, he's saying it's up to God now.
0: Yeah, oh, that's true. Yeah, so we'll find out.
19: He's completely abdicating responsibility.
0: Yeah, right before game time. We'll find out. Everything could go right, but you need a lot to go right for the Giants. I love that they're on the upswing. I love their roster.
19: Good defensive line. Front seven's good on that side of the ball. Yeah.
0: But the thing is, everyone likes the Giants. That's right? Everyone likes the Giants. I get it. And I'm going to go with a team that I told you is going to win their division that's also 66-1. Give me the Saints as your out-of-nowhere long-shot team. Look, Tyler Shuck is a pretty good quarterback, right? Watched him play last year a lot. He is pretty good. Travis Etienne is exactly what they need to come in to pick up the running game, right? Exactly. Yes.
19: He changed it now that he's back on the bayou.
0: Now it's Etienne now, yes. And now it's Devon Etienne. Look, they got Jordan Tyson, Juwan Johnson. Their offensive line is good. Their defense is good. Like, this is a really underrated team that sort of came together late. Like, it's like, you know, they're like the baseball team that comes together after the trade deadline, right? Like, hey, the trade deadline comes, and hey, you see some pieces they have. They're out of contention, but you can see where they have some stuff working for next year. That's kind of the Saints, and it's a really weak division, and maybe they run out with a really great record and home field advantage and all that kind of crazy stuff, but you're looking for a long shot in the NFC, I'll take the Saints.
19: One of the sleepers I gave on the I Watch Flex was Vele for this week, Tyson's still on the bench, but alongside Olave and Kamara still there in whatever capacity. Again, we get into some slim pickings, and you know I'm not completely bullish at all on the Commanders, but in this range, they're a team that if things break right and those receivers can come and put up some numbers for Jaden Daniels, and he's more that guy we saw 2 years ago, if things break right, maybe they can break through.
0: Exit out by DeFresca, exit Swollen Dome, the Jason Smith Show with my best friend Mike Harbin. Again, the long shot picks. Getting ready for the Super Bowl. Coming up next, two big stories out of Major League Baseball. Jason and Mike, this is Fox Sports Radio. Superhero, yeah.
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6: 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The Journal of the American Medical Association found adding behavior therapy to GLP-1s nearly tripled the results. 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
32: ABC News. I'm Dave Packer. The country on Friday marked 25 years since the September 11th attacks, a day that killed nearly 3,000 people. At Ground Zero, family members read the names of those killed in the attacks one by one. And when it was her turn, Terry Strata admonished the past president seated before her for failing to hold the Saudi government accountable for its alleged role in the attacks.
33: And my husband, Tom Strata, you are missed more with each year that passes. But how can it be 25 years and still we have no justice for the role that Saudi Arabia played in your murder?
32: ABC's Aaron Katursky.
34: The Saudis maintained they had no role in facilitating the attacks and downplayed the new evidence in court,
1: as a document that appears to be a high school math assignment and a tourist video.
2: An arrest Friday in the death of Tasia Fortune, the black woman found hanging from a tree last month. Jackson, Mississippi Police Chief Rochelle Brackney not sharing any details on how Fortune was killed.
3: This is, again, would be best answered by the medical examiner or a coroner's office. But we do know that there was a various states of decomposition of her body.
2: Brackney says their suspect, Jacques Ratcliffe, has an association with Fortune, but didn't offer any more details on that relationship. Inflation showing no signs of easing.
4: The driving force behind the 3.4% increase in consumer prices in the past 13 months is the cost of energy, specifically gasoline and diesel fuel. The Fed's favorite throttle for stubborn inflation is to hike interest rates to slow consumer spending and borrowing. A majority on Wall Street expect that to happen next week.
2: ABC's Jim Ryan. The Israeli military is saying it destroyed an underground Hezbollah base in Lebanon. Israel says the complex housed Iranian-made rockets, missiles, and mines. Prime Minister Netanyahu calling it the largest Iranian outpost outside of Iran. The explosion registering as a magnitude 4.1 earthquake. 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
2: President Trump is in Ireland for the weekend.
8: They're going to be landing at, I guess, they're having the Irish Open. Great tournament at one of my places. But we're having a lot of meetings with European leaders and others. So it'll be a very interesting time.
2: But not everyone is welcoming like this Dublin shop owner.
9: He's a bit of a joke, to be honest. I don't think he reflects any of the values that we probably hold close here in Ireland. But I understand it's a difficult situation for the government. The government has to be diplomatic and, I guess, cordial to some extent. But I think the people don't want him here.
2: Security said to be tight. A possible plea deal for a CIA officer.
11: In a court filing, prosecutors say a CIA officer who was found with more than $40 million worth of gold bars in his home has reached a tentative plea deal with the DOJ. David Rush was arrested in May after officials uncovered more than 300 gold bars in his home, along with nearly 36 luxury watches. He currently only faces charges, however, in connection with defrauding the government over alleged false timesheets he submitted, though the FBI says it's continuing its investigation into Rush. Mike Dubusky, ABC News.
2: Officials on the Hawaiian island of Kauai are asking visitors to stay away as residents recover from Hurricane Lowell. Arena Sabalenka and Elena Rybakina is set to meet in the U.S. Open final Saturday. They're the world's top two players. Dave Packer, ABC News.
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6: 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The Journal of the American Medical Association found adding behavior therapy to GLP-1s nearly tripled the results. 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
2: And welcome back. George Norrie along with Sarah Nash. Her website is whitelightexpress.org, linked up at coasttocoastam.com. And we'll take your calls this hour. Sarah, why do you think crystal skulls were carved out that way in the first place? What do you think their meaning was?
5: Well, you know, there's a lot of meaning behind that, but you know, talking about meaning, I just want to take a moment, George, if you will, for on this day of remembrance, just to offer up how much we honor those who did lose their lives on September 11th, 2001, for the survivors, the families who still carry their absence, and everyone who ran toward danger to help others. The Neil Young song really just brought it home for me. So may those who died be remembered for how they lived and for who they loved. And may those who remain find strength and comfort and peace. And may we honor them by choosing compassion over hatred, courage over fear, and remembering what humanity is capable of when we stand together.
2: And we could build such an incredible planet if we all got together worldwide. You know that?
5: And I think 13 crystal skulls would be a really good way to start with that if in fact they did exist. And I think, again, if the human mind can conceive of it, somewhere it is possible and probable, and we can make things happen. We can. So it's how do we step into this new great big world of knowledge and everything that's available out there? I mean, even if disclosure happens, right? And it is happening, but people don't know what to trust. So I think crystal skulls give us this ability to trust ourselves. Maybe those of us who are looking into and holding on to these skulls can see a little bit of ourselves within them, and it can be reflected back to us. So, I mean, I am comfortable saying I don't know an awful lot, but I'm less comfortable pretending to be certain about something, because, you know, we can have these powerful experiences, but it doesn't automatically prove or disprove any explanation attached to it. So prophecies aside, I mean, we've had all kinds of prophecies, and some of them, just by the sheer force of numbers, 13 or not, you know, some of them are going to come true.
2: Let's go to the phones. Ted, truck driving in Arizona to get us started. Hi, Ted.
0: Hey, George. Hi, Sarah. Hey, Tom. And Cornelius and all the other listeners, including Palantir's AI. Just want to say hello to everyone out there.
2: And, there you go.
0: You know, I've been studying up on crystal skulls. I had the good fortune to talk to Sammy. That was Mitchell Edge's adopted daughter when she was alive. She carried that skull around in a bowling ball bag, and I was considering making a film about it. But the story with Mitchell Hedges is that he's wrote a couple of books about the Bay Islands of Honduras, somewhere where I have a residence, and I just returned from there. We've opened a museum on the island of Yotilla, where I'll be the future librarian. And speaking of books, he wrote a couple of books, one called Danger, My Ally, and another one, Catching Sea Monsters. So he was basically kind of a BSer, very into marketing stuff. And I believe he got that skull and moved it to Labontum to have Sammy find it on her birthday, his adopted daughter. But I'm curious, my question was going to be, you're Maya priest. You know, I'm a dragon hunter. I just repatriated this dragon head, Quetzalcoatl, to the museum, and then I took it to Michael Coe, who is like the top Mayanist at the Harvard Peabody.
5: Right.
0: And he didn't have much to say about it. I had it appraised, and I just put it in the museum. And fortunately, Tom Brown, the curator, has found matching pieces on our island. So now I know that this legendary lost city of Ciudad Blanca has the same deities as represented in the islands. But that's another story altogether. I'm curious about your Maya priest. Was that Belize, Mexico, Yucatan, or Honduras? If you could tell me a little about that. And thanks for your time. And since I'm doing it through a phone, please keep me on.
2: Okay, Ted. Go ahead, Sarah.
5: Thanks, Ted. You know, I think our best bet is to take a look at the cosmic mystery skulls. And, you know, skulls on the brain. The Hunbat's Men was a Mayan was. So he was a Mayan elder and a priest. And the way he came up through his knowledge, again, it's like there are so many of us who wish to remain in this really humble and unseen place. And I think that's where he started. I don't know his history, and not at the top of my head. I mean, I want everybody to know I have actual ADHD. It's not because it's trendy either. So it's really hard for me to keep facts and names and whatnot. But I did want to really influence people or to tell people to go take a look at Patricia and Daniel's cosmic mystery skulls, because they've carried on the teaching of Hunbat's. They worked with him for years and years. And Daniel he's a board certified psychiatrist or psychologist. So, I mean, and also a martial arts expert. So I think it's very important to understand that they're carrying forward his traditions. I did get to meet Hunbat's daughters, beautiful, beautiful young women in Ohio at the Great Serpent Mound. And, I met him twice there. So I wish I had more information for you, Ted, but the information that I have is very limited from my own personal experience.
2: Let's go to first time caller Dave in Florida. Hello, David. Go ahead.
6: Yeah. Hi. Is this George?
2: It is.
6: Oh, hi. I'm Dave. You already said that. When I was a child, I had crystal radios. And the bigger the crystal was, the more reception I could get from the radio. They needed no batteries, no nothing. They used to sell them on fold-up tables in downtown Chicago. My dad bought me one that looked like a ballpoint pen, had one little earpiece, and an alligator clip that I'd hook to the radiator in a 100-unit apartment building, and sometimes I get Australia off the clouds and stuff. Has anybody ever tried just putting a stick-on headphone and a stylus to rub across the crystal? I mean, like I said, the bigger the crystal, the more reception and the further I could hear stuff.
2: Interesting question. What do you think, Sarah?
5: That is a really interesting question. I'm sitting here, I'm writing this down. I'm actually going to try that. You know, I've got so many friends. And in fact, a very dear friend of mine was, he was an engineer in the Navy, and he's very, he's pretty smart when it comes to electronics. So I'm definitely going to try that. I'm sure somebody has done that somewhere. I have to admit that most of my studies with crystal skulls have been in meditation and not in actual listening. But now I want to. This is exciting. Yeah, this is good. I'm definitely going to try that. That's a great idea.
2: Let's go to Adam in Mississippi. Adam, go for it.
7: Hey, George. Hey, I had to call in for my question, but before that, I wanted to say, during the Civil War, the Illuminati had been long since disbanding, and they bounced back in 1898. The grassroots movement, and then they finally took power in 1933. So the South did not have any shape, form, or any funding from the Illuminati at that time at all.
2: Okay.
7: And the Confederacy did not either. So I just wanted to

0: Santa Moretti.
1: What's a Santa Moretti?
0: It's the Halloween religion of the Mexican culture.
1: Santeria. Santeria, you mean. All right, go ahead, Sarah.
2: Well, honoring the Day of the Dead, and again, here it is. You're asking me things off the top of my head, and I can't throw it out there with you, but I know exactly what you're talking about. You know, that is definitely one of the ways of ancestor worship. And in fact, it's interesting. I'm you can't see it now, but I'm wearing, you know, the same thing on my T-shirt right now. I actually have a sleeve of tattoos, and I have several of those skulls on my arm, because it's part of who I am and what I practice. So, you know, there we go again with the ancestor worship. So, and what does it really bring forward? See, the Day of the Dead is really a very beautiful, beautiful time. It is not meant to be scary. It is not meant to be something to be, it is actually an incredibly sacred time for that culture.
1: Let's go to Mayette in New York. Hello, Mayette.
3: Thank you so much. Such an excellent program. And I have to just say this. I am so relieved that you and Tom got us the voice of Cornelius. Cornelius, please call me, because you sound kind of strained and anxious. So, you know, we need to put our two heads together for what you need there. But my question, Reverend, I have a brief three-part question. First, I'd like to know how you cleanse and charge the skull, and how the name came about, and also what stones that you amplify it with. I'd also like to know, because it is a form of divination. I have a crystal ball. I'm about to have a black obsidian mirror, and it can be used for yoga, meditation, healing. So I'd like you to talk about that aspect. And lastly, as a Jungian psychologist, that really got my attention. And I came across it recently in reading Patrick King's book, How to Read People Like a Book. And brings up Jung regarding the shadow. And so explain to very, very smart coasties what the shadow is, how we all have it, and what you can do to heal it, in a manner of speaking. And if you have my questions, George, I hope he's had his ears peeled. I'll listen over the air. Thank you so much.
1: All right, Sarah, take the last question first, and then we'll go to the other two.
2: Okay. Well, I mean, her 3-point, actually it was 4 points, you know, cleansing and charging crystals. There are so many different ways. And I think, of course, that you want to, follow your own culture's way of doing that. But I think in general, I am a huge fan of moon bathing. You know, I'm one of those weirdos that actually puts gallons of water out there in crystal jugs. And I use that in my cooking and taking care of my animals, et cetera, et cetera. But, cleansing under a full moon, full moonlight. I also really recommend, quickly, you know, sage is always for blessing. And in my tradition, you don't want to cleanse something with sage. If you want to cleanse something, use, holy water. If you can, you know, holy water is something basically you can just pray over, and it becomes holy. How about that? But, cleansing is Palo Santo, frankincense, myrrh, those kinds of things. Cedar is very good for cleansing. Blessing, you want to use sage. So cleansing and blessing and charging, and also just, I think, here we go again. It's like I've got the woo on one side, and on the other side, you know, I have the common sense thing. As for the kinds of crystals, that I put around my various crystal skulls. And again, this is where I have to go with that internal kind of sensation and feeling. I think all of us know somehow where true north is. So sometimes we're guided towards something. Some people use muscle testing. And for you really smart coasties, and you all are, I don't care. All of you are. If you're listening to this show, then, you know how to be part of something really, really good. But I would recommend selenite. Selenite around any crystal is really, I have a Himalayan, however you say that. I have one of those lamps in every room in my house, actually. And I got them when they were really cheap, by the way back when. I have people come visit me and they're like, wow, where'd you get these? Like years ago, before they were popular. And, you know, to make a long story even longer, or a long explanation, for the final part of that question with regard to Jungians, the idea of the shadow, you know, that I want to actually segue away from that, because I'm not entirely certain that I know that I brought it up with regard to looking at our skull and having ourselves reflected back at us. But the shadow, I think, and in my training and in what I know, is not something to fear. It is something to know and to sit inside of, and to get to understand from a really

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1: Actually, I didn't. That was my girlfriend. She picked when we went to the store in Port Townsend. She kept hearing the name Leah, and it was something that she heard. And the rose part of that was because of the rose quartz, I believe. And the name Leah Rose has always just stuck with it. And I haven't felt anything different or heard anything different, actually. So.
2: Did you ever get the feeling that it was staring at you?
1: All the time. All the time. In fact, I've got her sitting here on my desk, and occasionally the light will shift and change, and her expression will shift and change too. And, you know, is that my mind playing games on me? No. No, it's hard, cold fact. The light's changing in the room.
2: The eyes don't blink on you, do they?
1: I'm looking at her right now and waiting for that to happen. No, they don't, actually. They wink, though, occasionally.
2: Her lips don't move. Her lips don't move?
1: No, no. No, in fact, here's the interesting thing. Crystal skulls don't have lips, you know?
2: Really?
1: No. So, you know, it's these sacred objects that we have are very important to keep in a category of that element of being sacred. We can do that with a rosary. We can do that with a ceremonial cup, you know, the chalice, you know, all these legends that we have around these objects. But I want people to remember that they don't need to make something ancient in order to make it meaningful.
2: We're going to come back and wrap things up with you, Sarah, in just a moment, right here on Coast to Coast AM.
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4: Lows dip down to about 61 overnight under mainly clear skies. Slight chance of rain showers Saturday. Daytime highs approaching 83. Sunshine mixed with clouds at times. Lows level off around 64. Saturday night, partly cloudy skies. Cooler Sunday and Monday with highs in the mid-70s. Looking further out, 82 Tuesday, 75 Wednesday, and 75 on Thursday. Currently, it's 64 degrees. That's your updated forecast. I'm meteorologist Paul Trombley.

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1: We'll be back to wrap things up with Sarah Nash in a moment as we talk about Crystal Skulls Beyond Belief. 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
1: And welcome back, George Norrie, along with Sarah Nash. Sarah, thank you for being on the program. When does your book, The Endarkenment Principle, come out?
10: I'm looking to the beginning of early 2027, so early next year. My book is basically about what happens after the veil of ignorance lifts.
1: Doing what you're doing. You're doing a great job for us. And by the way, when discussing angels, guides, and loved ones in the spiritual realm, you got to include the direct voice of medium, the late Hans Christian King.
11: I want to hear that voice. Hi, Hans.
12: There you are.
11: There you are. How have you been?
12: I've been absolutely wonderful. Thank you for asking.
11: It's always great to hear your voice.
12: Thank you. It's been a while.
11: Oh, my God. It has. I remember we had lunch. Yeah. Then I think you were on the show back in February of 2012. And then you joined the other side for a while and then came back from the spirit world or something.
12: I just needed a vacation.
11: Well, that's good.
12: Good to hear your voice, my friend. Of course, I can hear you all the time. I can hear you every night.
11: That's right. Where are you living these days?
12: Well, believe it or not, I'm still in Asheville for half the year, and I'm in Mexico for the other half.
11: Oh, you are? Wow.
12: Yeah, I'll be leaving out of here. Well, I've had a home there now for 19 years. So
11: are you going to crawl over a wall when you come back, or what?
12: I don't think so.
11: Oh, boy. Hans, I got to tell you, so much going on in this country over the years that we've last talked, but your new work, Guided, is fantastic. And I got it in two forms. I got it in the hardcover and the paperback.
12: Yeah, I think we sent
11: paperback.
12: You the galley, and then we sent you the paperback.
11: Yeah, we got both of them, so that's cool. And people
12: I'm very proud of it. It's probably one of the finest things that I've ever been able to bring forward from spirit to the public, and it's just, I think it's beautifully created, and I'm very, very proud of it. It took us 10 years.
11: Well, what was so amazing is I really didn't realize 60 years you've been doing this. Wow.
12: Yeah.
11: Michael,
12: I've been doing it since I was 12.
11: I was going to say, what were you, 10 years old when you started?
12: Just about 12. Yeah, and I'll be 74 on my next birthday.
11: How did this all happen for you?
12: You know, people always ask me that. It's a wonderful question, and my answer is I didn't know it wasn't. I always had it. I thought everybody had the same thing that I did. I didn't realize that I was not better then, but, you know, a little unique. And so I would talk to the spirit, and then, you know, they would say, tell so-and-so this or tell so-and-so that. I think when I really knew that spirit got their attention is when they told me one Christmas where my parents had hidden all the presents in the neighbor's garage. And I said, I know where those presents are. They're in so-and-so's garage. And he happened to be a policeman, is our next door neighbor. And they said, how could he know that? Well, I didn't, you see. I was told that. Christ said, I myself can do nothing. I listen and I give the information out to the Spirit. And that's what this book has enabled me to do. You know, this is a 60 years accumulation of teachings and truths.
11: Are the same spirits that were with you then still with you now?
12: Absolutely. Now, it's a very good question. Because, George, what they do from time to time, based on who the client is, some are gifted a little better with working with this kind of a situation or that kind of a situation. Most often they join together in giving a statement to someone with all of their intentions to bring everything into it. One particular guidance, Sebastian, is my main guide. I've had him since I was 3 years of age. And they really have a contingency and a plan for everything in your life because they have the other half of your blueprint. You know, they have a copy in the spirit and you have your copy, which was stapled to your behind when you were born.
11: Can we move and alter these events in our lives based on what
12: spirits would tell us? One of the great gifts that the universe gives us is free will. And while the lessons remain the same, George, how you go about getting there can be altered to suit any way that you want. And spirit will help you if you say, no, I really like doing it this way. Even though they may have had it planned this way, they will go over here and listen to you and do it your way. And, you know, in case you fall on your face, they have that contingency plan to come along and bail you out of that. But, yeah, you can, you know, if people always say, well, can you change your dharma? Well, one of the things you do with changing your dharma is be conscious of everything that comes out of your mouth. Be conscious of how you treat other people, because you're literally compounding your dharma. You're not careful.
11: Well, and we are at a time period right now, Hans. It's worse, I think, than what it was 5 years ago when we last talked, and even before that.
12: I absolutely agree with you. I absolutely agree with you. I'm utterly amazed. I'm not going to get into politics. I don't do that. But I am utterly amazed at what is happening to certain parts of the world.
11: I mean, you look at the big picture. So what is the big picture for us?
12: Well,
11: over the next 5 or 10 years?
12: All right. I hope everybody can hear this. This sounds kind of corny, but it's true. You cannot shine the dark and the light. The light will always prevail, even though it may get pitch black. The light will pierce the dark always. It always has. It always will. But man's inhumanity to his fellow man is shocking. That's the only, you know, the only thing I can say.
11: Right?
12: When you live outside of this country, you see how, when you look back and you watch the news and you look back, you see how divided the country is. You see how angry people are. And it will change. That's a guaranteed fact. It will change.
11: For the better.
12: Oh, absolutely.
11: That's good.
12: Absolutely. Because if I thought that this is what there was, I'd have been out of here years ago. I know better.
11: We're coming up to a season, the Christmas time, which one of my favorite times. And I always remember, Hans, the book, It's a Wonderful, the movie, It's a Wonderful Life, Jimmy Stewart. And there were so many messages in that movie. If you really looked at the movie.
12: Right. Very subtle, some of them.
11: Yep. And it reminds me a lot about you and your teachings, because, you know, you have preached, and I don't mean in a ministerial role, but you have preached the goodness of humanity.
12: Yes.
11: I think as long as I've known you, and I got to believe way before that. Am I right?
12: Yes. I believe in the goodness of humanity because I know that each one of us is a representative of the Great Spirit. Each one of us are just, I like to say, we're just baby angels having a human experience. I'm sure you've heard put in different ways. But we're just baby angels having a human experience. So that we, our source, our resource, which is part of what this book is about, tells us how to go back and connect with that resource and learn that we're not alone. But the media, and George, I'm going to get myself in trouble here, but I think social media needs to be redirected towards a lot more good than what it is doing to them.
11: Oh, I think you're right. Absolutely.
12: Especially the children. Yeah. I'm very concerned for the children, to be very honest with you. I'm going to be doing a book for children down the road here. I have to say, give a shout out to Simon and Schuster. They have absolutely been wonderful to me.
11: Good publishers.
12: Yeah, they are just absolute angels for me, and I'm very grateful for all they have done.
11: And speaking of angels, are spirit guides angels, or is that something
12: yes.
11: else?
12: No. Angels, you know, the good book says that God will send the angels to take charge over you. You know, so there's angels in England where I found out exactly who I was and what I did. They're called guides, okay? I have what's called in English controls. Controls are the guides that help me to help the others. One thing I'd like everybody to know that no matter how dark it looks, they have an avenue out of it. No matter what it looks like, I don't care what it looks like, there is a way that you can bring yourself back into your own light, reconnect with your own source. Because we've lost our connection, George. I'm sure you believe that. We've lost our connection to source. And what the book is about, what my life has been about, is reminding people who they really are. See, I learned a long time ago from Spirit that who someone was and their behavior are entirely two different things.
11: Well, I think we've also lost our way.
12: We have. We've absolutely lost our way. We've gotten so far away from truth, so far away from kindness, from generosity of heart, generosity of spirit. You know, when I travel and I go to other countries, I see what we would consider the poorest of the poor. They're always smiling, George.
11: Yeah.
12: They're always smiling. They're always happy. How are you, Mr. King, today? These people don't have 25 cents. But that's not where their happiness comes from.
11: They're happy inside.
12: They're happy inside. And that's what I'm talking about. Returning people to their source will make an enormous difference. As you know, I've seen over 60,000 people, George, in one-hour sessions, half-hour sessions, 60,000. And I have watched the consistency that the truth that Spirit gives them has in their life. Their fears disappear. Their anger disappears. When they understand that they're not here by accident, but by design, and what the heck is the design? Well, that's part of my work. We show you what the design is for you, and that's what the book is about, so we can reach more people and help explain it to them.
11: As a direct voice medium, do you also get a lot of spirits coming to you saying, I need to get this word out? I need people to understand this?
12: Absolutely.
11: How does that happen?
12: I have a certain channel that I go to, and I leave myself available for where they may be coming from. So I don't just work daily with individuals. I also work with world events. And so Spirit comes to me and tells me, I mean, I'm just one of many. I'm sure you're one of the same as I am. And they come to you and they say, you know, this is important to us. See if you could add a positive voice to this, or add a positive voice. As I remember when they were tearing down the Berlin Wall, Spirit was very involved with that. Mm-hmm. I think I talked to you at lunch about that.
11: Right.
12: And so that's why I think your show does such an incredible job. It's because it shines many lights on one subject. So if somebody doesn't look at it this way, they might look at it that way. And so you bring these different people and authors and professionals on board to help people to see what can be. I am not a conspiracy theorist. I have friends that are, and I love them to pieces, but I'm personally not. I believe, from working with Spirit this long, that the master plan is so huge that the light governs the master plan. Therefore, we cannot fail. But our mind chatter, I'll be known when I pass over one of these days, now hopefully not too soon, but when I pass over, I will be known for discussing the mind chatter. I said on a show, Georgia, you know, 3 or 4 years ago, a TV show, they asked me what I thought the most destructive force in the universe is. So I said, human mind chatter.
11: Oh, there's no doubt. Yeah.
12: And when we learn to control human mind chatter, we learn to control anger, hatred, greed, and open ourselves up to all the possibilities that are there for humanity.
11: Well,
12: we are basically a good people.
11: Why do you think the hatred and everything that's going on right now has magnified itself so much since 5-10 years ago?
12: There is a huge dividing line between, and I've said this now for at least 5 years, if we don't get the inequality in income, in health care, in care period, if we don't get that adjusted to down from where the top 1 or 10%, whatever, is raking in all the money and the middle class is getting nothing and the poor people are getting even less, then at some point you're going to have anger. That anger will lead to some kind of a revolution, and I think that's exactly what you see happening now.
11: I call it this divide between the haves and the have-nots.
12: Absolutely, George, absolutely. And it has brought down other great empires. We need to be aware, and we need to be careful.
11: Say what you will about Saudi Arabia, and boy, there's lots of things
12: to
11: say. They at least know the secret to keep their little kingdom going and keep the sheiks of Saudi Arabia, the Al Sauds, in power, because they do distribute a lot of the wealth to the people of Saudi Arabia.
12: Same in Abu Dhabi and the United Arab Emirates. They take the wealth and they share it with their people.
11: Call it buying them off, whatever you want to call it.
12: I don't care what it is, but it raises the quality, George, of the human beings in the kingdoms. We don't do that here. We let...
11: I think in Alaska...
12: Yeah. Well, Alaska shares its oil revenue.
11: That's right. Isn't that amazing?
12: Yeah. They cut a check for every legal resident of the state of
11: Alaska.
12: Alaska, thank you.
11: We should do that here as a nation.
12: We have the money to do it. It's not that we don't have the money. We have the money. And but I have been a big champion of social injustice. I think injustice allowing poor people to exist in our nation at 40-some million is unexplainable to the rest of the world. We can't explain ourselves.
11: And they're homeless.
12: I was taking a taxi ride the other day to the airport in Cancun, and a taxi driver, a fellow by the name of Jose, he said to me, "Can I ask you, sir, a question?"
11: And he was Mexican?
12: He was Mexican. He was driving the taxi. And he says, "Why are the people in your country so afraid of everything?" He said, "For heaven's sakes, who's coming to get you?" He said, "I was visiting in your country," he said, "with my wife and daughter." He said, "We took her to Disneyland."
1: The late Hans Christian King, I miss him. For Dan Galante, Tom Danheiser, Sue Trikas, Lex Lonehood, Sean Latasseur, Alec Fernandez, Tim Banal, Mary Berry, George Knapp, Richard Serrett, and Connie Willis, I'm George Norrie, somewhere out there on Coast to Coast AM. We'll see you on our next edition. Until then, be safe, everyone.

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7: From ABC News, I'm Dave Packer. On the 25th year since the 9/11 terror attacks, the annual remembrances at the Pentagon, Shanksville, Pennsylvania, and Ground Zero in New York, where the names of those lost that day were read aloud by family. Michael Mazzaroli Jr. closed with this appeal.
8: You do my dad's legacy and the legacy of all these victims no honor by using this tragedy to spread hate.
7: President Trump at the Pentagon ceremony echoing that.
9: September 11th reminded us of the terrible power of hate. The 25 years since have shown us the even greater power of the American spirit to endure and prevail and to win. And today our country is stronger than it has ever been.
7: Friday marked a week since a Massachusetts judge declared a mistrial in the Lindsey Clancy murder case. Now, new questions about that one holdout juror.
10: We've had a look at some court documents that show the man who we're not naming was accused in 2021 by his wife at the time of being abusive. Now, his divorce lawyer pushed back, describing him to us as a stand-up guy. Other documents more recently show that at the time the man was chosen for the jury, he was facing potential eviction. Massachusetts requires jurors to disclose whether they've been sued, arrested, charged, or served with a court order, raising a question of how the juror filled out his form and whether he was qualified to serve.
7: ABC's Aaron Katursky. Iran has gained another potential point of leverage in the U.S. waged war.
11: Saudi Arabia forced to shut down a major oil pipeline after multiple strikes. Satellite imagery shows the damage from drone strikes the Saudis claim were launched from Iraq. A U.S. official says the Saudi crown prince, Mohammed bin Salman, is pressing President Trump to launch strikes on Iranian-backed Houthis in Yemen, who are now on the march, taking control of Yemen's entire Red Sea coast.
7: That's ABC's James Longman. 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
7: It's been almost 2 months since Dallas-Fort Worth saw rain.
13: The lack of rain isn't the only issue. For several weeks,
14: we have not really seen a day below triple digits.
13: Adam Turner of the Texas A&M Forest Service, which has had tankers in the air.
14: Dropping the pink retardant from an airplane, almost exactly where you want it delivered.
13: The Forest Service is trying something new, replacing the water in fire trucks with the pink retardant dropped from the air. On the edge of the Ross wildfire, it appears to be working. Jim Ryan, ABC News in Dallas-Fort Worth.
7: The city of Santa Monica has canceled the inaugural Ocean Way Festival slated for September 26th and 27th because of the beach damage left behind from Hurricane Marie. Six Nigerian nationals are being sent to the U.S. where they face charges of swindling American women out of $6 million through online romance scams. Colonel Katalego Mogole with South Africa's Elite Hawks Police Unit.
15: And they will all be standing trial for wire fraud as well as money laundering.
7: The men are accused of belonging to a criminal network known as the Black Axe, which Interpol says is responsible for a significant share of the world's cyber financial fraud. A couple in Greece have welcomed a baby girl born from an embryo frozen 22 years ago. They froze that embryo months after their 21-year-old son died in an accident and raced to implant the fertilized egg before the Greek government's 56-year age limit on women using in vitro went into effect. Dave Packer, ABC News.
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16: 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The Journal of the American Medical Association found adding behavior therapy to GLP-1s nearly tripled the results. 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

0: Broadcasting live from the confines of an abandoned radio station in the secluded apartment building of high strangeness from the foothills of the Colorado Rockies, waving that American flag, it's time for full disclosure of the topics they told us were off limits. Hey there, Connie Willis here. Tonight, 9/11, music to remember, and open lines where we hear from you and where you were 25 years ago today. So go ahead, time now, turn off those lights. Join me for another interesting evening of conversation, much needed education, and the chance we might get a little closer to the truth of what lurks amongst us and what is beyond. I'm Connie Willis, and this is Coast to Coast AM.
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5: America and our friends and allies join with all those who want peace and security in the world, and we stand together to win the war against terrorism. Tonight, I ask for your prayers for all those who grieve. None of us will ever forget this day, yet we go forward to defend freedom and all that is good and just in our world.
0: 25 years ago today, 2,977 innocent people taken from this world. Tonight, we remember them not as a number, but as names, faces, families, and futures that should have been. Tonight, we're not just simply looking back at history. We are bearing witness with Stanley Pramnath, our guest tonight, who survived the attack from the 81st floor of the South Tower. This was after the second plane hit directly right where he was. Stanley saw Flight 175 coming directly toward his office. What he carries is not a story borrowed from history, but a memory he has lived for 25 years. And we have him here tonight. Stanley Pramnath. Hey, so nice to meet you. It was great to talk to you beforehand, just to set this up tonight. Thank you so much for being here and welcome to Coast AM.
6: Well, thank you, Connie. I wouldn't miss this for the world. I told the pastor today that I spoke with, Pastor Jonathan Carpenter, I said, "I'm the servant for this weekend. Whatever you guys ask me, I will do. And this is my gratitude to the Lord."
0: That's great. Yeah, because when I asked you about it, you have so many places you needed to be today and tomorrow. And I know you're the busy guy out there telling your story over and over again to different people. And you have been for 25 years. But when I told you the time that we're on, you were like, you know what? I made a deal with God and we're going to do it. And you said today to me today. Yeah.
6: Absolutely. Yeah. Today's the day. Yes.
0: I love it. So here it is. And how are you doing today? Well, just tell me about today first. And then I want to get to your story.
6: Well, I never thought I would live to see today, 25 years, because every person who I spoke to over the years, every person from doctors right down, they all told me that I was going to die. And I outlived every single one of them. I lived to prove them all wrong. Every time they told me over the 25 years, you're going to die, you're going to die, you're going to die. As we dive deeper, deeper, deeper, I'm going to tell you post 9/11 why I keep saying people told me I was going to die and I live.
0: I'm so happy because I've never met somebody so inspirational. You just, there's something about you that is just so special. And well, let's hear your story.
6: You know, can I interrupt you for 1 second?
0: Sure.
6: When I went to work at Fuji Bank, anybody who asked me how I was doing, I would tell them that I'm special. And my pastor used to tell us, anybody in America ask you, especially in New York City, how you doing? Before you answer, they are gone. But if you tell them you're special, they would turn back and give you that look. What makes you special? And I would tell them I'm a child of God. So I took that to my job. So when you said the word special just now, it just, my God, yes.
0: There's a definite connection. There's just, and that connection that you even have, like, that I feel from you, so many people do. And I'm so happy to be able to have you here tonight. I didn't realize it was 18 people that made it out, and you're one of the 18. Is that right?
6: That is correct.
0: Okay.
6: But from the strike zone, I was the only one that walked out.
0: Oh my goodness.
6: From the impact zone and up, 18 people total, but from the actual strike zone, what it took out, the plane took out from, let's say, 79 to the 82nd, I was the only one who passed through there and walked out. Every person who was there on the floor at the time, the four floors we occupied, that big orange glow when the second plane hit the building, I'm in the middle there. Everybody was gone.
0: Well, I know
6: and
0: you
6: I'm
0: don't.
6: The only one who walked out.
0: You have an amazing story. Everything that you say as it happens is just a miracle. So let's start from the beginning. Of going to work, and it doesn't even happen at work. It really starts before you even leave work with a lucky shoe.
6: Correct. So I'm going to walk you through that Tuesday, that call it lucky Tuesday, that bright, nice, warm day, September 11, 2001. So we had this little house, not that we have a big house now, a little house in Elmont in Long Island. So we live, this is outside of the borough of Queens going east. So we live in Elmont, and like I said, a little house, two bedrooms. We have two daughters. Stephanie was 8 and a half and Caitlin was 4. And Jenny is my wife. So I'm taking a shower and she's fixing her hair and she's telling me, Stan, I'm having a bad hair day. And after 37 years of marriage, I'm still can't figure out what a bad hair day is. But she's fixing her hair. And I'm in the shower and I'm telling her I'm going to wear that shoe. I call it my lucky shoe and go to work. First day I'm wearing this shoe. I bought the shoe. I'm not a shopper, but I passed through the shoe store and I look. I'm like, God, I got to buy the shoe. I bought the shoe. It looks like a cross between a cop's shoe or his boots and a construction worker's shoe. It has a thick rubber sole. I saw the shoe, I walked in the store and I asked the lady how much, and she says $110. That's about, I would say about 35 years ago. So I bought the shoe, and when I came home, she looked at me and she started to laugh. I got to see this, Dan. You never went shopping. And I never bought anything else.
0: Wow.
6: So she looked at the shoe, she says, Dan, for $110, I could have gotten you a Clarks, a Boston. And she went on and Johnson & Murphy, and she went on with all these names of shoe that I don't know. So she buys, I wear. We go shopping, I hold the bags, she goes shop, I would never bother her. If you want to spend 5 hours in the store, I'll wait for you. But the deal is you're going to come out and we're going to have dinner. And that's the best day of shopping. So I'm telling her I'm going to wear this shoe. She says, Stan, it's an ugly pair of shoe. I says, no, I'm going to wear it today. And I said, I'm going to wear my white shirt today and go to work. And I'm saying the same prayer in my heart over and over and over. Lord, cover me, all my loved ones under your precious blood, take us to work, to school, wherever we go, bring us back home in safety, peace and safety. So nobody hears anything. Prayers going through my heart. And I left, went to work. I commute by driving from Elmont to go to the borough of Queens. I'll park up wherever I can find a spot. I took the A train and go to Lower Manhattan. So one way, it would probably, depending on traffic and all, it would probably take me 2.5 or 2 hours. So I commuted at an average 4 to 5 hours per day. It didn't bother me. We have 2 little children, and I have no choice. I have to go to work. And my philosophy was, if going to work to provide for your family means that you're doing something wrong, well, then I'm guilty. I always carry that concept in my heart. So I went to work, got on the Chambers Street, walked through the tunnel, and now I'm right by Ben and Jerry's in the concourse of the World Trade. I stop. The lady looks at me, and she says, 1 raisin bagel toasted and a cup of coffee. I say, yep. I collect it. It's in a brown bag. Pushes the button on the elevator, and I'm gone up. Less than 45 seconds, I'm on the 78th floor of the Sky Lobby of the second tower. So I worked on the South Tower on the 81st floor. We had occupied 4 floors, 79th through the 82nd. I worked for Fuji Bank as an assistant vice president. So bottom line is I was helping to run their global operation. And we were a large bank. We were in the middle of a merger / consolidation with 2 other large Japanese banks. And at the time, we were, I think, was the number 3 financial institution in the world. So we were huge. Somewhere within 78,000 to 82,000 employees worldwide and in America. So I find myself now, I'm on the Sky Lobby. Walk across the hallway about 20 feet, pushes the button for the local elevator, and went up now to the 81st floor.
0: And the sky lobby is 80th, right?
6: The 78th floor, the sky
0: 78th.
6: Lobby.
0: 78th, okay.
6: Yeah. So this is where everybody's going to come and wait now. And when they want to go up to higher floors, they will walk across, pushes the button to the local elevator, and it stops to each floor going up to the 110 or 102, whatever the floor they want to go to. So I walk all the way from the north side of the building to the south side. I made a right at the end of the floor, and I walked into a huge glass enclosed office. Some other folks shared that office with me. So a young lady was making copies at a copier. Her name is Delise Seriano. She says, Stan, how you doing? I'm special, thank you. And she says, I know you're special, Stan.
0: Aw.
6: So because we were in the middle of a consolidation, the phone was on one desk and about 8 feet away, I will be sitting. So we're rearranging all the furniture and everything. And part of the staff was relocated to the North Tower. So my phone rang and I picked it up and my mother is on the phone. Stan, are you okay? Yeah. And then my brother, Steve, Paul, Bill, Stan, are you okay? You okay? You okay? Yeah. And I'm saying to myself, God, it's not even 9 o'clock. That's a lot of love here. And then sometimes months would pass and I wouldn't hear anything from these folks. So I hung up the phone, but they'd never told me that the first plane had hit the first building. I was in the elevator coming up and the elevator was soundproof, so I couldn't hear anything. So
0: it's that soundproof? We have radio stations that are not that soundproof. That's
6: amazing. Oh my gosh, it was soundproof, so I did not hear a word or a sound.
0: Mm.
6: And the elevators were kind of built in the bowels of the building. So it was enclosed on all sides. It was not like toward the extreme end where you can hear the sound from outside against the wall.
0: That's right.
6: So where I sat, if I was to look a direction to my right hand, I would see the Statue of Liberty. If I look an angle to my right, I could see part of the Brooklyn Bridge. Swivel in the chair, I can see Jersey City overlooking the Hudson. and part of the North Tower. So it was a spectacular view. When you sit down on the desk and you look down through the huge panes of window down, cars and trucks, it looks like little matchbox. So planes and everything flew on the same altitude. Let's say they're half a mile, 3/4 miles away. You'll see a plane just zoom by on a nice warm day. So it was a normal sight. So as I'm going towards my desk, I hung up the phone. An angle to my right, I'm looking at, I'm like, gosh, I saw like a huge chunk of fireball fell from the sky. So I walk close to the window and I'm looking up because Cantor Fitzgerald, he was hit way up high. And so I bend actually and I'm looking up. So I called out to the young lady, said, Delise, come take a look. Something is happening outside. And she says, oh my God, Stan, I'm scared. And you saw chunks of debris falling, burning. I'm like, oh my God. So I ran back to the phone and I'm calling my boss, a guy named Peter Del Grasso. Pete-san, pick up. Son in Japanese is like sir or mister. There's no response. I called his boss, Bob Militaglio. Bobby, pick up. No response. I said, Delise, let's get out of here. So we ran out of the office, down the hallway, back to the local elevator on the north side. Now, I got to tell you, one floor was like 1 acre square. So it was not a little floor. Pushes the button, and the next thing we know, we are now back on the sky lobby of the 78th floor. Multiple elevators, lots of people. My guess was like something like 200 to 250 people. Everybody is standing right there waiting for elevators to go down. Delise and I and 18 people from our offices from the 79th to the 82nd floor are waiting right there. The doors open. I stepped in. The folks went in. The door closed. 20 of us from my company, Fuji Bank, went downstairs. As soon as the door opened, I stepped out, and there was a turnstile. So you had to pass through the turnstile, and then you would be in the lobby, and then you go out. I'm about to go to the turnstile, and the security guard looks at me and says, where are you going? I said, I'm going home. I saw fireballs falling from the sky on that building there. He said, now, your building is safe, it's secure. Go back to your office. Whoop, whoop sound, and you can see the strobe lights are all blinking. And it was like total chaos. So I'm standing outside of the elevator. The doors are trying to close. Manny Gomez, one of the guys in the elevator, leaned against one door, and Jack Andriacchio against the other door, preventing it from closing. Come on, stand a man. We don't have all day.
0: Oh.
6: From the elevator, I can hear this. Come on, stand a man. You're a big guy. Come on in.

lady who was with me. I said, Sister Ann, I'm scared. I want to go home. I said, take the rest of the day off. Nice. And that was probably the best decision I made in my entire life. Mm-hmm. And one of the fellas in there says, Stan, how can you do something like this? We have an operation here to run. No, no, no. I'm running the operation. She's going home. I never spoke to my bosses like that. Never. So that was out of character. Mm-hmm. So everybody's like, whoa, Stan. Like, oh my God, you offended this guy. And he's angry. But I wasn't angry. Just that I felt that this young lady wanted to go home. She's scared. And it's the right thing to do. So I said, she's walking. She's turning back. Stan, are you sure? Go, go, go. And she's gone. She's gone. And the doors are trying to close. The guys are standing and leaning against it. Come on, Stan. Come on. Let's get in. Let's go back up. Half-heartedly, I'm deciding, and I'm walking very slowly to go back in there. And a brief moment, within split seconds, I relived that 1993 bombing. February 26th. It was a lightly snowing day. And the guy walks away with a remote control, 1,200 pounds of explosive under the North Tower. Parked the rental vehicle there. Presses the button. Boom. I remember my supervisor at the time, a lady named Sophia Wong. She had ordered pork chops and Chinese cabbage and rice. And they put a hard-boiled egg right in, plop in the middle of it. So she's eating the same thing. I'm eating the same thing. We're sitting again across the table from each other. It's about 1 o'clock or thereabout. Don't remember exactly what time it was. But in my memory, it's like, it's about 1 o'clock. All we heard was boom. And the building shook. The lights flickered. The place went dark. And the smoke rose from the vents. And within seconds,

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1: And thank God I did, because I got home 2 o'clock the next morning. Jenny thought I died. I didn't have a cell phone. I couldn't contact her. And they would tell you when, if there's a fire or smoke condition, drop, roll, go to later or lower floors. Well, they forgot all that we were told every quarter when we had fire drill. We went higher floors. And we found ourselves on the 84th floor. We waited until the smoke subsided, and then we walked all the way down and went home. So I relived that entire episode.
2: You were there for both of these incidents. Wow.
1: Yes, ma'am.
2: Both. I didn't know that. Wow.
1: And it was 1993. I really thought I was going to die.
2: Mm-hmm.
1: So I got back in the elevator. The door closed. And I could still remember the faces of all these people who I would never see again.
2: Mm.
1: And I remember this fella, this Japanese fella, Kawauchi. He had his sweater tucked in the khakis. And I yanked it up. Come on, man. It's a warm, nice day. And Alicia Levin looks at me and says, only Stan can do that.
2: Only
1: these people were not just employer employees. They were more friends with me.
2: This is Stanley Pramuth that we're talking with, and he was one of the survivors of 9/11. More of his story coming, and we will ask you later on Open Lines, where were you 25 years ago? Connie Willis here. Stay with us. Coast to Coast AM. God bless America.

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2: Lows dip down to about 61 overnight under partly cloudy skies. Sunshine mixed with clouds at times again Saturday. Slight chance of rain showers. High temperatures reach up to 83. Lows around 64 Saturday night, partly cloudy. Dry and cooler Sunday and Monday with highs in the mid-70s. Looking further out, 82 Tuesday, 75 Wednesday, and 75 on Thursday. Right now, it's 66 degrees. That's your updated forecast. I'm meteorologist Paul Trombley.
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0: 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Now, here's your guest host, Connie Willis.
1: And that's Alan Jackson, Coast AM. Where were you when the world stopped turning? That was, it came out soon after, just like weeks after 9/11 happened. And the idea actually came to Jackson in the middle of the night. He woke up around 4 a.m. and had this melody and opening lines in his head and sang them into a recorder, finished the song later, boom. But he, you know, that was it. And it was a big hit. And he initially actually hesitated to record something so personal about the attacks. And thank goodness that he did. Tommy D, where were you 25 years ago?
2: How are you, Connie? I was
1: all right.
2: Doing okay.
1: Yeah.
2: Well, first of all, I'm glad that I'm part of this. It's an important program that we're doing tonight.
1: Stanley's great.
2: Yeah, so
1: he's
2: thank
1: amazing.
2: You for doing this.
1: Yeah.
2: So I was working here at Premier, and at that time, I had a job where at 5 a.m. I had to feed down audio through what we called the line, through the board, to someone in New York. So I had got done, and I finished sending all the music to my friend Dave, who's a producer in New York. Got up, walked in the other room. Guys are looking at the TV. A plane hit. Oh, wow. So I went and I grabbed a phone and I called Dave. And he started explaining to me what he heard and what happened. And I'm telling you, Connie, our conversation maybe went, I don't know how long. And I heard the second plane.
1: Oh.
2: He goes, I got to go. And he hung up the phone. And I will never forget that. I will never forget that. So that's where I was.
1: Wow.
2: Yeah, an amazing
1: that's
2: day.
1: That's strong.
2: For sure.
1: Yeah, absolutely.
2: So we wanted to take just a few minutes here to let folks know about the podcast network. It's the Paranormal Podcast Network. 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And we've got a plethora of shows for you, and they're all free and they're fun to listen to. So we'd like you to go there. And again, Connie, it's a good show.
1: Thanks so much. And more with Stanley Pramnith coming up next here on Coast to Coast AM. Never forget.
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1: It's Coast to Coast AM that you're listening to. Connie Willis here waving my flag and asking you guys to never forget what happened 25 years ago. We all remember where we were at that time. And listen to where our guest was at that point in time. We are listening to Stanley Praenith, Stan the Man. Officially, he said it himself too, or at least the others had said it. But
7: the handsome brown brother,
1: the handsome dude that made it.
7: The handsome brown brother.
1: Well, would that be from the best friend that we're going to hear about?
7: Yeah.
1: I don't want to mess it up for anybody, yeah. Right? They don't know yet. Hold on.
7: All right.
1: So Stanley, start back. I think you had gotten into the elevator, and
7: we're going up now. And I remember this guy, Kawauchi, he had his sweater tucked in his khakis, and I just yanked it out. And Elise 11 looks at me and said, only Stan can do that. but I was more friends with these people than employer-employee.
1: Right.
7: Not a word is said after that. And I can still remember the smile and the faces of all these people who I would never see again. Irina Bushlow, she's looking at me smiling. Alicia Levin, she's looking at me smiling. All these fellas are just smiling, nothing a word. And we were zoomed back upstairs, and now we're back on the 78th floor, the Sky Lobby. One man got out of the elevator in front of me. This man was out of a job for a long time, and we hired him as a consultant. So he walks in front of me, pushes the button, the local elevator. We went to the 81st floor. He walks into the men's room, and I never saw that man again.
1: Mm-hmm.
7: The question that was left in my heart, what do I tell this wife who called and the son? Did you see my husband? Did you see my father? And I was left with that survival guilt. Why, Lord, why? Of all these good men and women, why me? And I would never understand the selective process God uses, whom he chooses. I don't know. And I've battled so long with that feeling of, God, why me? Why me? If going to work to provide for your family means doing something that is wrong, well, then we're all guilty of this. I walk all the way back into the men's room. I walk past the men's room, walk back into the office, and then I got into the office and the phone is ringing again. This young lady from Chicago, one of our rep offices, is calling. Time difference is that she's home and she's calling. And this is what she said. Get out. Get out for what? Stan, you're not logged on in the computer. You're not watching the monitor. No. Oh, Stan, we don't have time. Please get out. Go. And I'm like, why do I have to go? Up to this point, nobody ever told me that a plane had hit the first building. Wow. Had I known, I would have been gone.
1: Right.
7: With the phone still in my hand, the lady is pleading, please get out. And she probably is home watching TV, and she saw this is happening behind the scene. I'm standing up. No, I'm a logical-minded person. You tell me why, and I would go, oh, my God, Stan, go. And something, some sixth senses, I don't know what it is, says, Stan, raise your head, look straight ahead. When I raise my head and I look straight ahead, I'm confronted by this giant airplane, gray in color. The plane is bearing down on me. Eye-level eye contact. The nose of the plane is coming straight towards me. The plane is tilted, and with the most thunderous sound, just before impact, I scream, drop the phone, and dove under the desk. Mm. And this is what I said. Lord, I can't do this. You take over. And I do not know, for the love of God, why I said that. Don't know. Even if you beat me over the head, I would never tell you, because I don't know why I said that.
1: Well, you were already a God-fearing man, right?
7: Yes, ma'am. I was a churchgoer and all that good stuff. I got married to the pastor's daughter, so they kept me in a straight line.
1: That's right.
7: Yeah. So I dove under the desk, and with the most thunderous sound, the plane just crashed into the building. The bottom wing took out the 79th floor, the top wing somewhere in the 82nd floor, the four floors that we had. And that big orange glow that you see there, that ball of fire, I'm stuck in there. That's the 81st floor. Well, upon impact, a large chunk of the plane was broken off, I don't know what part of the plane, but it was stuck in the office doorway. The building is on fire. The floor above me collapsed and is hovering over my desk. All the cables that were hanging in the ceiling dropped, and the sprinkler system came on and is short-circuiting. I'm going to die. I'm definitely going to die. I'm going to get burned to death because jet fuel burns something like, I think, 2,500 degrees Fahrenheit. And the flames are encroaching, and you can hear it licking up the office space. Or I'm going to get sucked out by the air pressure. Because when the plane hit that building, you can hear the air pressure.
1: Right.
7: And when the plane hit the building tilted. So everything rolled towards the window. So the people who you saw jumped out, chances are they were sucked out by the air pressure. Mm,
1: okay. They didn't make a choice. Because a lot of us thought they made a choice. Okay, they were sucked out.
7: So when the plane hit the building, I would say about 2 feet, it leaned on one side. Mm. It tilted. And everything, all the furniture that was mangled and everything, they rolled, actually slid down towards the window and the frame. But chances are some of those people were just drawn out and just get sucked out by the air pressure. Mm. I'm going to die one way here. I'm going to get burned, or I'm going to get electrocuted, or the floor is going to crush me, or I'm going to get sucked out. I'm going to die. The only desk that stood firm was the desk I'm hiding under. My Bible was on top of that desk. It looked like a demolition crew with a giant wrecking ball came and ripped the entire floor apart. And like somebody took a giant bag of cement and just threw it in the air. And you can't breathe, you can't see. It looks like ashes. And when the plane hit the building, I was stuck on with pulverized cement. So I was literally a bloody mess. So I'm poking my head out from under the desk, and I'm realizing, oh my God, all these people got away and leave me here to die. They said everybody died upon impact. So I'm screaming, Lord, I don't want to die. Please send somebody, anybody to help me. And that one scream I made, the Lord heard that petition, and the other end of the floor, somebody had a flashlight and is shining it over the head. And I'm like, what is that chance? That is not for real. In the real world, the plane crashes, everybody dies. People have been crying out to the Lord for years. Sarah is crying out to the Lord for a child before the promised son, Isaac, came. And I'm like, oh my God, what is happening here? Wait for me, but I got temporarily deaf. And even though the person is saying, look, I'm going to wait for you, I couldn't hear. Mm. So I'm crawling, dodging the cables that are hanging and sparking. I'm looking at the fire that is coming closer and closer. I'm looking at the floor hovering over me. Wait for me, I'm screaming. And I crawl the entire length of one floor, which was like 1 acre square. Mm. The loans department to the lounge and the computer room and the communication room, and one lousy sheetrock stood firm, a drywall. One drywall made a sheetrock. And when I got closer to the wall, I could hear faint because it like just like popped my ears when the plane hit. That sound was too great. It just popped my ear. And the person behind the wall is saying, hit the wall, bang on it, I'll know where you are. So I'm hitting the wall, bam, bam, bam. And the person says, climb over the wall. I can't do it. 10 feet sheetrock wall, a dry wall. And he says, climb over, I can't do it. So I jumped the first time, tried to grab on top, missed. And part of the hanging loose sheetrock that was on the ceiling just caved in. And trying to prevent from hitting my face, I raised up my hand. And a black sheetrock screw just passed right to my hand, my palm.
1: Oh,
7: God.
1: Oh.
7: I'm in worse shape than before. So I'm I winced, and the man said, what happened? I said, a nail went in my palm. He says, bite it out and try again. I said, I can't do it. Is it attached to a piece of wood? Yes. Hit the wood and the nail is going to come out. So I hit the wood, the nail came out, and the hand just ballooned.
1: Mm.
7: So I'm in worse shape than before now. And I start pleading with this invisible God that I've heard so much about all my life. And this man is hearing the conversation that I'm having with this God. And I remember this is what I'm saying. Lord, if you wanted me to die, why did you bring me all the way here to leave me? Your word promises that you would never leave me as an orphan. Lord, who is going to take care of the two children and Jenny? How is she going to afford with all the bills that we have? Who is going to walk Stephanie and Caitlin down the aisle when you get married?
1: That's right.
7: Lord, I don't want to die. I just want to go home to Jenny and the children. And the man is saying, you're going to die. Climb over. I'm going to catch you. And all I can hear is Pastor Jim, my father-in-law, is preaching his heart out. And this is what he's saying. I can do all things through Christ who strengthens me. That's all I can hear. I can't hear anything else. And for some reason, I don't know why or what the reason was, I start making a fist as tightly as I could. And I start caressing this wall. And I don't know why. And the man is saying, I can't hear you. Climb over. You're going to burn. You're going to die. Think about your family. Think about your wife and your children. And I decided that I'll punch my way through. And I made a fist and I punched. And my hand passed right through that drywall. Right through. Man. One solid punch. Boom. Passed right through.
1: Wow.
7: The man grabbed my fist. He said, I see your hand. I said, well, when you see my head, just yank my body through. And I punched. And I punched. And I punched. And it all got bigger and bigger and bigger. And I stuck my head. And this man gave me a headlock. One fluid motion. He grabbed me around the neck and under the arm, one motion. And he pulled with such force, and I squirmed, and I flew through that hole. Knocked him off his feet, and we rolled down 10 flight of stairs.
1: You rolled down 10 flight of stairs?
7: 10 flight of stairs. And wow. Then I landed on top of this fella, and I don't know how to thank this man who just saved my life. I hugged this guy around the neck, and gave him a tight hug, and gave him a kiss on the cheek. Thank you. And he got up and he says, what are you doing? And he fixed his jacket and his tie. And he stretched his hand and he says, Brian Clark, like a robot.
1: Nice.
7: And I said, Stanley Premnath. But this guy did something weird that I would go to my grave remembering. Normally you shake somebody's hand and they would let go. He held on to my hand and he took his left index finger and started caressing this wound. And I'm like, this man is crazy. He doesn't know if I have AIDS. And AIDS virus was very prevalent around that time.
1: Mm-hmm.
7: So the guy stared me in the eyes. And this is what he said. He said, all my life, I live as an only child. I was born and raised in Canada. I always wanted a brother. And I find that person today. Well, this man put his hand around my shoulder. And his hand that was bleeding, his left arm had a gash inside. He took my right hand and he rubbed them like this together. He said, from today, you're my blood brother. And he said, come on, buddy, let's go home. And we started that long journey home.
1: Wow.
7: Now, Brian had his left hand around my shoulder. I had my right hand on his. I had a large leg wound that was opening up. I tore my shirt, made a makeshift bandage. Tie it up. My undershirt looks like it came from a shredder. My shoe was giving me all the traction that I needed because the water was just cascading down the stairwells.
1: Lucky
7: and all
1: shoe.
7: The debris where I was there, the thick sole was stepping on top and pushing them away, and I was just kicking my way through at a certain point. Brian later told me he was coming down with a group of six other people. And when they saw the debris on the 81st floor, they said, oh, my God, something worse is happening. And they ran back up. And Brian stayed to rescue me, and that's how he lived. He said, had I not stayed to take care and find you and rescue you, Stan, I would have made a choice to go back up and I would have died.
1: That's right.
7: So every time I say, Brian, thank you, he says, no, Stan, thank you. Brian assumes the role today as a big brother towards me. He's the guy who's going to ask me, Stan, are you able to pay all your bills? He calls. He remembers the children's birthday or wedding anniversary, everything Brian would remember. I'm the guilty one of not returning the calls on time because I am crazy busy. I do crazy things.
1: Man, come on, Stan. You got to call that guy and surprise him from time to time.
7: Yeah. So over the past week, I called Brian probably about 8 times, but this week alone. So once I have time, I will call him. But Brian is the greatest guy. Greatest.
1: He is. He is. Hang in there. Stay with us where you're at in the story. We're going to take a break here. Stanley Prentice is with us. He survived South Tower after it got hit from the 81st floor. And he's telling us the story. Never forget. Wave those flags. God bless America. Connie Willis here on Coast to Coast AM.

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6: From ABC News, I'm Dave Packer. The country on Friday marked 25 years since the September 11th attacks, a day that killed nearly 3,000 people. At Ground Zero, family members read the names of those killed in the attacks one by one. And when it was her turn, Terry Strata admonished the past president seated before her for failing to hold the Saudi government accountable for its alleged role in the attacks.
7: And my husband, Tom Strata, you are missed more with each year that passes. But how can it be 25 years and still we have no justice for the role that Saudi Arabia played in your murder?
6: ABC's Aaron Katursky.
8: The Saudis maintained they had no role in facilitating the attacks and downplayed the new evidence in court as a document that appears to be a high school math assignment and a tourist video.
6: An arrest Friday in the death of Tasia Fortune, the black woman found hanging from a tree last month. Jackson, Mississippi Police Chief Rochelle Brackney not sharing any details on how Fortune was killed.
9: This is, again, would be best answered by the medical examiner or a coroner's office. But we do know that there was a various states of decomposition of her body.
6: Brackney says their suspect, Jacques Ratcliffe, has an association with Fortune, but didn't offer any more details on that relationship. Inflation showing no signs of easing.
10: The driving force behind the 3.4% increase in consumer prices in the past 13 months is the cost of energy, specifically gasoline and diesel fuel. The Fed's favorite throttle for stubborn inflation is to hike interest rates to slow consumer spending and borrowing. A majority on Wall Street expect that to happen next week.
6: ABC's Jim Ryan. The Israeli military is saying it destroyed an underground Hezbollah base in Lebanon. Israel says the complex housed Iranian-made rockets, missiles, and mines. Prime Minister Netanyahu calling it the largest Iranian outpost outside of Iran. The explosion registering as a magnitude 4.1 earthquake. 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
12: President Trump is in Ireland for the weekend.
13: They're going to be landing at, I guess they're having the Irish Open, great tournament at one of my places, but we're having a lot of meetings with European leaders and others, so it'll be a very interesting time.
12: But not everyone is welcoming like this Dublin shop owner.
14: He's a bit of a joke, to be honest. I don't think he reflects any of the values that we probably hold close here in Ireland. But I understand it's a difficult situation for the government. The government has to be diplomatic and, I guess, cordial to some extent. But I think the people don't want him here.
12: Security said to be tight. A possible plea deal for a CIA officer.
15: In a court filing, prosecutors say a CIA officer who was found with more than $40 million worth of gold bars in his home has reached a tentative plea deal with the DOJ. David Rush was arrested in May after officials uncovered more than 300 gold bars in his home, along with nearly three dozen luxury watches. He currently only faces charges, however, in connection with defrauding the government over alleged false timesheets he submitted, though the FBI says it's continuing its investigation into Rush. Mike Dubusky, ABC News.
12: Officials on the Hawaiian island of Kauai are asking visitors to stay away as residents recover from Hurricane Lowell. Arena Sabalenka and Elena Rybakina is set to meet in the U.S. Open final Saturday. They're the world's top two players. Dave Packer, ABC News.
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1: You got to have Billy Joel on Coast to Coast AM on this night with New York State of Mind. His song from 1976, however, he performed that in the New York anthem at the concert for the New York City following 9/11. They had that big, where everybody was singing. That's where you're going to hear the music from tonight. And as he was singing it, he had that fire department helmet on from New York, right? You know, you had that happening. One of the firefighters gave it to him. And Joel actually talks about it from time to time, that he really struggled to keep his emotions under control as he was singing. Absolutely understood. Absolutely understood. Well, Willis Weekend does continue tomorrow night. We will be back with Tom Powell, one of our, he's been here on Coast to Coast before. He's into cryptozoology, but it's really more about all of them all working together, all the different paranormal realms. And then after that, it's James Bartley, who is all about the aliens and the reptilians and the MyLab. So find out more about that and join me tomorrow here on Coast to Coast AM.
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1: It's Coast to Coast AM. Connie Willis here with you. Never forget, 25 years ago today, where were you? We're going to be asking that at Open Lines, so hope you prepare for that. But in the meantime, so the South Tower was struck at 9.03 a.m. that morning, collapsed just 56 minutes later, and Stanley's escape happened inside a small window of time, almost too small to comprehend. And by the way, I do want to thank Deborah Jane East, also known as AI Jane. She is the one who said, hey, here's the guy you gotta talk to. You got to try to find Stanley. And I did. We got it. And Stan said, I will be there. He said, it's a date. So we, again, Stanley, thanks for being here. Sure. You've told a lot of your story. But, man, like right now you got how many flights of steps to go down?
7: So we have 80 flights of stairs to go down. You have to walk 10 flights of stairs, turn in a little landing, 10 flights of stairs, then you cover one floor. We got 80 floors to go.
1: And you're holding each other. And you're also yes. and you're also have a messed up leg.
7: Correct. So I'm hobbling, but I'm telling Brian, we got to hurry. This building is going. And Brian said, Stan, what do you see burning there? It's all drapers and cosmetic and people. You got to snap out. You're in a shock. I said, no, but we got to hurry. So we are hobbling, and I'm going down when the shoe is giving me all the traction that I needed. All these broken and fallen debris and mangled pieces of furniture and everything else. I'm stepping on top and nothing is piercing it through because it had a thick rubber sole.
1: That's right.
7: So we stopped somewhere in the 40-something floor. And I have to interject this. Brian put his hand against the door. There was no heat coming out. He stepped in somebody's office. I don't remember if it was Dean Witter or whose office, but nobody was in the office. And it was bright and just cool. He reached for somebody's phone, pick up the phone, and he's calling his wife, Diane. I can hear the conversation. And Brian said, I've got this fella here from Fuji Bank. He's in bad shape, but we're coming home. I picked up the phone to call Jenny. Jenny had worked for the New York Stock Exchange in their legal department. But their building was hidden over the Brooklyn Bridge in Metro Tech Center. So they were doing a software update for the exchange. So I called. Jenny was going to work. She saw the first plane. She saw when the building, the first plane had hit, the fire there. So everybody's watching. And now, as they're watching, the second plane hit the building. And in her heart, I was gone.
1: Yeah.
7: One of the girls says, call me, drop you by the train station. So Jenny is gone, hoping to hear from me. All right. So while I'm talking, I left a message with Louise, Jenny's boss. If you get in contact with Jen, you tell her that I'm coming home to you girls. Hung up the phone, leaves him there. But something caught my attention that I have to interject. I don't like to describe people in color. I don't like to do that, but I'll do it so the listeners can understand what I'm saying.
1: Okay.
7: There's a man lying on the ground, a Caucasian gentleman. He looks like an Italian guy. I don't know where I saw this man from, but I saw his face someplace before. Closely shaved head, broken back, massive head injury, and blood and bubbles are oozing out from his scalp. And an African-American security guard stood by and is guarding this man who could have escaped but chose to stay. Send help. Don't touch this man. Touching him would cause a more serious injury. And this poor fellow on the ground is crying and is repeating the same thing over and over. Please tell my wife and our baby that I love them. We just got married. Please tell my wife and our baby that I love them. We just got married. And every night before I go to bed, I can hear that cry in my head of this man crying out. But I don't know this man. And Brian is frankly dialing 911, and they're rerouting the calls. The calls are not going through. And these two men perished. They never made it out.
1: And you never knew his name. So
7: I never know his name.
1: Yeah.
7: Don't know how to contact anybody. But one thing I walk away with, the color of the skin did not matter because we were covered by the same ash.
1: That's right. That's right.
7: And we continued walking. And when we reached the ground floor, the only people we saw was the firefighters, the cops, and the EMS workers. And these brave men and women, these are the heroes. They were belching orders for us to run, go to Liberty, as in Liberty Street. Liberty then meant the street. Today, Liberty is total freedom.
1: That's right.
7: Go, go, go, go, go. And these men and women are running back up the stairs because they realize now people are trapped. Because when the first plane had hit the first building, a lot of people did not go in the office. So they're running up and you can hear that scream and you have a choice to stop and investigate. And one of those heroes fell. But they're sending us to safety. They're taking the hit, but sending us to safety. And we're running, and it looks like a scene from Forrest Gump, and the people are cheering, go, go, go, go, go. And I'm telling Brian, I'm going to Trinity Church. He says, I'm coming with you. I don't know why I have to go to Trinity Church. But we're running helter-skelter. And we ran and just bumped into this guy. This Catholic priest was standing up, folding his arms, and just watching the scene. And I nearly knocked the man over. I didn't even see this poor fellow. But every person who I've met, they would tell me the same thing that day. You need the hospital badly. But I was full of adrenaline, and I'm running crazy. I didn't care. Cut up, bruised, swollen, black and blue, everything. I literally looked like a bloody mess. I remember the man said, you need prayer, but you need the hospital. And Brian later told me I was babbling in a language he never heard. And I said, I'm not bilingual. I just thought I got crazy. I couldn't remember much of anything there. And the next thing I knew, I'm holding on to the fence of the Trinity Church, the backside of the church. So in front of us is the church, and way on top, you can see the towers. And I'm telling Brian, it is going now. Stan, what you see burning there is all draperies, your cosmetic and paper, steel, loom, band. Stan, you're in shock. Get out, snap out of it. And he stopped what he was saying because the building starts to sway so much on one side. And, oh my God, it's going to tilt over. And it stopped. And you can see this building is like a vibrating, shaking sort of, trembling. And then it starts leaning on the other side and you're leaning with the building. Oh my God, it's going to tilt over. And then it stopped. And with the most thunderous sound, boom, boom, boom, the building starts to implode, floor after floor, like a pancake effect. And Brian and I got separated from each other, and the women were taking off their high heels, and they were running, screaming, throwing away their shoe, and the not-so-able are getting trampled. When the building imploded, everything that went towards us, the church took the blunt force of everything. Every step of the way, the Lord is taking care of us. But what you didn't see or figure out what happened, as the building imploded, it created somehow like a vacuum. And it was dragging all the smoke from the cross streets towards the core. And all these people are getting enveloped into this huge tsunami of smoke. And I'm like, oh my God. It looks like an apocalypse or something. It's like the end of the world. Something is happening so bad. And everybody is screaming and crying and some are cursing and some are swearing. Some are praising God. And they're running away. And Brian and I, my guardian angel who brought me out from Sodom and Gomorrah, then the Lord rained fire and brimstone. He is gone. He brought me out to safety. Now he is gone. His job is done. And I'm screaming, Brian. And I can hear Stanley, but I couldn't see this man. And I got angry, so angry for the first time in my life. And I always told myself, Stan, don't get angry. I'm not an angry person, but I got angry. If you would have put me in an F-16, the map would have looked different today. And I'm looking for something, somebody, somehow I got to go save Jenny. They're bombing the financial area. In my head, they're bombing the financial area. I got to go save her.
1: So at this point, I mean, you totally know, this is no accident. I mean, you're understanding what's happening.
7: Correct. At this point, I figure out somebody is doing something bad. So I saw a man driving a white 4x4 pickup truck. He's driving on top of the sidewalks and everything. And I ran alongside this truck, yanked the door open, looked at the man, and I said, one word from you, you're dead. Drive. Now, you look at me, covered in blood, you will think I'm a bad guy. Right? My sister-in-law says, Dan, you look like a bad guy.
1: That guy going to say? He's like, okay, let's go.
7: So the guy looks at me now, and he reaches on top of the dashboard with a box of white cigarette box. I don't even know what name brand of cigarette is, but I remember it's a white box of cigarette. And he says, here, have a cigarette. I said, no, man, I had enough smoke for one day.
1: That's right.
7: So he looked at me like, all right, this fella here don't look like a bad guy. So he said, where to? I said, drive, Brooklyn Bridge. So he's driving now like crazy, reaches the ramp of the Brooklyn Bridge because Jenny's company was hidden over the Brooklyn Bridge in Metrotech. I know where she works, but I never visited her because you got to go through two sets of metal detector. And I'm like, look, I ain't going through there. Sorry. So I opened up the door, jumped out, and I'm running now, pushing people. Get out of my way. I got to save my wife. She's going to die. She's going to die. And I bump into this big guy. He turned around, looked at me into compassion. I said, what happened? I said, man, I just got out of that building. And I said, and then he said, my name is Albert De Leon. I'm a senior counsel for a French bank. Ask me for anything and I'll help you. I said, show me where 2 Metro Tech is. He says, I live right behind that building. What is that chance? 40,000 people on top of that bridge. One man you bumped into and right. He knows exactly where you got to go. That is God sending people my way all day to help me.
1: Absolutely.
7: But I looked at the guy and I said, you know what? I'm not going. So he said, what do you mean? Let's go. I said, no, I'm a logical minded person. These people hotwire this bridge and everybody's going to die. So he looked at me like, you're crazy. So he said, sit down. So we sat on top of the bridge and people are screaming, they're running and they're getting away. And I sat down there. And you can hear the F-16s hovering over Lower Manhattan. You couldn't see them because there's so much smoke. And he said, tell me what that sound is, Dan. And I said, that is Uncle Sam taking care of business. He said, well, come on, let's go. Jump up, start to run again. We ran. Reach the building where Jenny works. And we walked into the lobby and Albert is making so much noise. All we want is Jennifer from the legal department. This is her husband here. He nearly died. And the security guards surrounded us. I'm like, oh my God, we're going to die today. Albert has a back against mine. And we're looking at these guys and they're encroaching. They're coming closer. And all I remember seeing, one of them took out a guard stick and it's coming down like slow motion. And I got very sharp reflex. I don't know what I did, but I just blocked this guy, a Kempo block, and I kick him in his chest so hard, he just flew. Like he was airborne. He was like airborne. Probably like about 7 to 8 feet, he just flew. And he dropped on top of a desk and he flipped over. And Albert says, oh my Lord, you killed a man. I says, no, he's going to live. So.
1: Wow.
7: This looks like a scene from one of Bruce Willis's movies or something.
1: Yes, I mean, it's, you know, I'm trying not to laugh. It's a bad situation. Yeah. But man, you are like just nailing it all the way
7: through. I got crazy. I dabbled around White Tiger Kung Fu and Kenpo for years. So I got wild. And I always say that I can do a lot of collateral damage if I choose to. But I'm not an angry person. Right. And the corner of my eyes, this other Irish guy is running. And he came like I had luck with the Irish that day. And the man came and he says, what are you guys doing? Stan is a good guy. I look at the guy. And I'm like, oh, my God, that's Greg. Greg Langan was Jenny's boss. He was the head of general counsel.
1: Mm. So they were thinking you were a terrorist.
7: Absolutely. look at the handsome brown man covered in blood and he's causing all this. Crazy thing. He's a terrorist, a bad guy. Yeah.
1: Right.
7: So bottom line, he pushed the guys away and Greg unbuttoned his shirt. He said, give this man anything he wants, but make him well. Stan, I can't stay here with you. We have an emergency general counsel meeting. And the nurse came instead and gave me one of her jackets and a blue jacket. And then I gave back Greg his shirt. And Greg says, give this man anything he wants. When I come back, I'll take care of it. But make him well. If this Bible was to be rewritten in modern days, this man would have been the Good Samaritan.
1: That's right.
7: And Greg is gone. And the nurse says, Stan, we can't send you home with a cab because they shut down the parkway. But I'm going to walk you down to the train station. Well, lady, why are you going to walk me down to the train station? If they shut down the parkway, well, then the train ain't running either. But she was insistent that I take her sandwich and a bottle of water and an apple that she brought for lunch. And I, no. And she was crying. And she gave me the water. I stick it in my pocket. And then I walked with her. But I said, you know, if only I could hear Jenny's voice, I'm going to be fine. Give me a phone. So I walked back. She gave me a phone. But I couldn't remember our numbers.
1: No.
7: Yes. So I'm like, oh my God. So I got the phone. I'm playing with the dial, playing with the numbers. And the number pops into my head. And here's Jenny on the other line. Who is this? It's me,

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1: If something is wrong, whatever goes wrong, get these two precious children and keep them close. Don't let go of them. And you wait. Even if it's 3 o'clock in the morning, I'm going to walk or crawl. I'm going to come back home. I hung up that phone and I walked with this lady down to the train station. I got to go with the A train and she walked me down to J Street station, and that is where I'm going to get my A train.
2: Hold that thought. Hold that thought right there. We're going to come back. We're talking with Stanley Pramnath and we're going to see if that subway was working or not, if he can get on A or not, see where this leads. This is what happened with him 25 years ago. What happened with you? We'll be asking you that during Open Lines tonight. Stay with me. Never forget. God bless America. Coast to Coast AM.

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1: Lows dip down to about 61 overnight under partly cloudy skies. Sunshine mixed with clouds at times again.
2: Saturday,
1: slight chance for showers. High temperatures reach up to 83. Lows level off around 64. Saturday night, partly cloudy skies. Dry and cooler Sunday and Monday with highs in the mid-70s. Take a look at the extended forecast. 82 Tuesday, 75 Wednesday, and 75 on Thursday. Currently, it's 65 degrees. That's your updated forecast. I'm meteorologist Paul Trombley.
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0: 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Now, here's your guest host, Connie Willis.
1: And you know who that is, Willie Nelson on Coast to Coast AM. This is where he closed the show with this song. That show was America, a tribute to heroes with America the Beautiful, right? He was surrounded by what? How many of those entertainers and performers were there? Do you remember that show? That's where the music's coming from for you tonight. The September 21 telethon. It aired just 10 days after the attacks, and it raised $150 million, if I remember correctly. And that was in the initial pledges for victims and their families. So absolutely, absolutely amazing. Good stuff. Tommy D, how you doing? How you holding out?
2: This is what a show. Okay. Huh? Yeah, quite a show. You know, that was such a good thing he did and got all that money and raised it. Very nice. Now, where were you, Connie?
1: Oh, my goodness. I was just home in the morning. I was living in Winter Park, Florida. I used to be at K92 FM in Orlando. And from there, I was moving down to Longboat Key. Off of Sarasota, where I'd lived before, but I was going back that way, and I turned on the TV and I saw the smoke coming out of the first tower, and then I watched as the plane went into the second one, and obviously now I will never look at it any differently, but thinking Stan and his story now as I see that footage. And the thing I was bringing up about that area that I was going to was the fact that down in Sarasota, where I was heading, that's where George Bush was, and he was reading to the children at the school.
2: Yes, yes. Well, I have the luxury of seeing and talking to him on and off the breaks, and just what a lovely man, and we're going to continue.
1: Isn't
2: with
1: he
2: this
1: amazing?
2: Interview. He yes. He really is, and we're going to continue with this interview. I just want to take a second to let people know about our new TV show we're working on. So if you are single and fascinated by the unexplained, we are looking for you. Get ready for Paranormal Date. It's our brand new Spark TV original series where love meets the supernatural. So, Connie, here's what we're going to do. Each episode, we're going to take one paranormal-loving single. And I always laugh at this part, and I don't know why, because I picture it in my mind. But he or she is going to go on a blind speed date with three potential matches who share their passion for ghosts, UFOs, psychic phenomena, cryptids, and so forth. So the question is, will they meet their soulmate? Will sparks fly? But we're definitely going to find out when we start taping these. So,
1: I can't wait.
2: Yeah, it's going to be great. So, folks, if you've seen something you can't explain, or if you love all things paranormal, or maybe you simply want to meet someone who shares your fascination with the unknown, we would like to hear from you. 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That's paranormaldate.com, where getting ghosted is a good thing.
1: And you get to do it with cameras around. All right. Thanks, Tommy. Do more information, go to coasttocoastam.com.
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4: 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I ordered it within 1 week. 1 week. My coughing has stopped since I've taken the carnivora. 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
1: It's Coast to Coast AM that you're listening to. Hello there. Connie Willis here with you. Never forget, 25 years ago, where were you? When open lines began, that's what we're going to be asking you. And maybe a couple other things, too. I'm looking forward to what your answers are going to be. Currently, though, we are amidst the story of Stanley Pramnath, marking 25 years surviving the attack on the Twin Towers on 9/11. His office was located on the 81st floor of the South Tower in New York City. He was there when that he watched that plane go right into his office. He had a heck of a desk that saved him. I got to know what that's made of. And he describes, he's been describing everything for us right now. Yeah, before you go to train A, subway A. And by the way, we, you know, this is our last segment with you. What was that desk made of?
9: It was a regular, wood? it looks like a wood, like it looks like a mahogany disc that had the color of a mahogany disc.
1: Okay, yeah. I want mahogany around me then. Okay, yeah. Good. It's amazing.
9: So I'm going now towards the A train. The lady and I are walking towards the A train. And I cannot verbalize this. I cannot find that word to explain this phenomenon that I'm going to tell you about. We stood there, not a word is said. And like magic slash a miracle or whatever this is, a train pulls in the station. You can hear the sound of the train and it just came right there. Now, I couldn't explain this for the love of God because they shut down the system. But it looks back in my mind, in my retrospect, as if this train just came for me. So the doors open. I stepped in. As soon as I stepped in the train, the door closed. And the lady couldn't believe what she was seeing. She had her hand in her mouth. And as the train pulled away, she's running alongside waving me goodbye. I cannot explain this. I cannot. So I am gone. The train, nobody is coming in. Nobody is getting out. I'm like the conductor. I'm afraid to sit down. So I'm looking. Nobody. Pushing my head out through the door. The train stops. I got back to the stop. I'm walking towards my car now. Got to the car realizing I'm swollen. I can't put on the seatbelt and I'm saying, my God, I'm going to get a ticket today.
1: Who thinks about a ticket on a day like that? Oh, my goodness.
9: What I'm thinking, I'm going to get a ticket.
1: That train was going. Oh, my gosh. Okay. Yeah.
9: So I got it eventually. I hook on the seatbelt and I drove like a robot and I pulled up on the driveway. When I got there, all the neighbors ran out. Gigi and Toots and Carolyn and everybody, oh my God, thank God you saved Stan. Thank God. They're hugging me, kissing me. And I walk up the stairs. Jenny is standing with these two precious children. Caitlin was 4. So I reach for Caitlin to hug this child. Please don't touch me. You're not my daddy. She's screaming. She can't recognize me. She's hiding behind Jenny. Now remember, this is a 4-year-old child.
1: Mm-hmm.
9: When you hear something like this, you would never be the same again. I walked towards Stephanie. I hugged that child. Jenny had made her a sandwich because she was hungry. Stephanie still had the butter knife in one hand. And the child looks at me and says, Dad, if you did not come home, I was going to kill myself. And when that child said what she said, after all that I went through, it did not mean anything. I just remember I hugged Jenny and the two girls. I says, Lord, thank you. Because that morning I left with a prayer in my heart. And I was a time of Thanksgiving. And the next thing I know, I'm lying down and the doctor is leaning over me and he's telling somebody on the phone, this man lost his mind. I lost my memory. I lost my speaking vocabulary. I lost everything. Possibly. The doctor even told me I was going to die, but I couldn't respond to speech. He said, if I were you, I would take out an insurance policy and will it for my wife and our children. Stan, it doesn't look good. You're going to die. And next thing I remember, I'm lying down home and I can't recognize a strange woman, but she was very kind to me. She would take me and I would hobble and she would put her hands around me, take me and fold the tub with warm Epsom salt water. And she would say, lie down in this water. I'm going to come back and get you. Just towel yourself and I'm going to come and take you back to the couch. And I don't want to go in that room where this strange woman was because that's not my wife. I couldn't recognize Jenny. And I don't know whose these children are. They got to go. They have parents. What is it doing here? And I was in that state for a while, but we never discussed how long it was. We never watched anything about 9/11. We never talked about it. And I stayed like that until I'm watching TV one day and I can hear in my head, Pastor Jim is preaching again. And he's saying all the answers to life is in the Bible. Then give me my Bible. I screamed. He came, stretching her hand and giving me the Bible. Had a zipper around. I opened up the Bible and I'm looking for 911. I don't know why I'm looking because all the answers to life is in the Bible. I can hear in my head. And I turn and the Bible was an old Bible. The pages are falling apart. And which one left in my hand was Psalm 91, verse 1. And I'm reading, he that dwelleth in the secret place of the Most High shall abide under the shadow of the Almighty. Oh my God, this is powerful. I'm reading on. A thousand shall fall at the right hand and no harm shall come unto thee. I'm like, oh my God. I'm reading on. And he shall give his angel charges over thee to keep thee in all thy ways. Oh my Lord. I'm reading this thing and it's convicting my spirit. And I read on. And he shall call upon me and I will hear, will answer, will be with him in time of trouble. And I went on to say, with long life shall I satisfy him and show him my salvation. And I snapped out. I was able to recognize Jenny, the children, and I knew everything after that.
1: Wow.
9: but let me fast forward this post 9/11. Let me fast forward it.
1: Okay.
9: I thought 1993 was done, 9/11 is done, and I'm fine. But then the COVID came, and I lost 25 pounds in 1 month. The doctor says, you're going to die. Every person I've met over the past 25 years, they're telling me the same thing, you're going to die. And I'm outliving every one of them.
1: I'm so glad. I'm
9: And in one of the visits, I'm going to the doctor says, sit down. And he brought an oncologist. And the oncologist says, Stan, I got to tell you, you have leukemia. I'm like, oh God, how many times do you guys kill one man? That's what I told the man. I came home, Jenny says, what happened? I said, I got leukemia. It didn't register her because she's working from home now. They shut down the place. And the date that they told me that was September 11, 2020. The day that I thought I was going to die, I live just to be told 2020 that I have leukemia, I'm going to die. There is something about that date I don't like, 9/11. So 6 months after that, I came down with skin cancer. They cut me under the jawline, scoop out all the meat, stitch me back, send me back. I'm fine. Still battling leukemia. But God's grace, not one day of radiation, not one day of transfusion, not one day of chemotherapy. And the doctor says, tell me, what are you doing that we're not doing? Well, I told it my friend and he's taking care of me. But it got better. 24 came, 2024, and I found myself in South Africa. I'm doing ministry. And I came back and Jenny says, you look tired, you look haggard. What happens then? I said, I'm going to die. I want to go to Europe. She said, my father is not Rockefeller. I said, no, I want to go. And the children said, Dad, you're going. Anyway, Jenny and I went. We were backpacking in Europe. We went to Amsterdam and hop over and go to Brussels and then went to Paris and London, came back home. 21,000 steps per day. I'm doing fine. She says, go to the doctor. I said, for what? She says, just go to the doctor. So sometimes it pays to listen to the wife. I went to the doctor.
1: Yes.
9: Like I said, sometimes, right? So I went. and the doctor said, Stan, I don't think you should go home. Why not? He said, because your four main arteries are 70, 80, 90, 100% clogged. You're going to die.
1: Oh, my.
9: Again, they're telling me I'm going to die. He said, if you walk out there, you will drop dead. I'm like, oh, sweet Jesus. I said, I got to go home. I got to set the house in order. He says, you can't go. We're going to restrain you. I look at the doctor. I got crazy in him. I said, no. I don't think you and two security guards can hold me down. So he said, you know what? Go home. And when she said, what happened? I said, I got to go to emergency surgery. Now, I am putting this poor girl into a lot of strain here over the years.
1: Mm-hmm.
9: I'm going through this and I'm fine. But she's going through a lot of problems, right? So, 1 week after, they cut me open like a pig, collapsed my lungs, collapsed my heart, cut me in the wrist, cut me in by the ankle, yank out two arteries, and they did the bypass. Hook me up back, and on the 27th, my birthday comes around. 4 days after, the 23rd of October, 27 comes around, and I got up in the morning, I can hear them rustling around, and a nurse comes in with a big cheesecake and a candle. And the entire floor, all the people who worked with me were born again, blood washed, heaven bound believers.
1: Mm.
9: They would come and pray for me. I remember I would hear them my time. And the lady said, I'm going to take out the hose that you got in your throat. I'm going to take it out. You're going to blow the candle out. And you're going to cut a piece of cake and eat it because you're going home today. And I'm like, lady, you lost it. You lost it. I just had a heart surgery. You're going to give me cheesecake? The lady said, there's nothing wrong with your stomach.
1: Oh, that's right.
9: I blew the candle, took my hand, a big chunk of the cake, and stuffed it in my face. And God knows it tastes good. It tasted great. And she says, you're going home today. Get in the shower. I said, well, now I think you lost it. I just had a surgery, 6.5 hour surgery. I can't get washed. The water is going to go. She says, no. We glued the skin together, so the water is going to run off. I'm like, all right. Took a shower the next time, I'm home. And by God's grace, wow. 1 month, I'm walking around 2 blocks, 3 blocks, 4 blocks. And as of 2-3 days ago before I came, I'm actually in Virginia, 4.5 miles. And I, because of God's grace, I live.
1: Yeah.
9: Just to tell the good news.
1: Well, not only, yeah, here you are telling it and spreading the word. And you, like, you know, people were telling me throughout the day, hey, I saw the guy that you're going to have on tonight. He was on NBC Nightly News or this or that, you know. And you made a deal with God.
9: I made a deal. Lord, get me out of this jam. Whatever you want me to do, I will do. So when you asked me, when the church asked me, when the pastor called me up and said, Stan, you're going to come and please come. I have no choice in the matter. People tell me, oh, you have choices. No, I don't have a choice in the matter because right. God kept his promise, his covenant agreement. And it's now time for me to keep mine. Because if he removes that hedge wrong about me, I will die. So I believe in all my heart that if I live a halfway decent life, God is going to protect me. And it looked like in retrospect, he put a chokehold on the bad guy and says, you can do whatever you want, but don't kill this man.
1: and even your best friend, your best buddy from this, Brian, uh-huh. right? Brian yes. Clark, right? Uh-huh. He, you know, he put that chokehold on you, but he saved you with it. And rolling down 10
9: flights of stairs. Yes.
1: And those ugly, lucky shoes of yours, you know, that's amazing.
9: Yes, stood intact. Yes. The shoe is in a shoebox today with the word deliverance written all around it. And Jenny said, why?
1: You should put that at the museum.
9: Well, I wanted to keep this shoe because it's like my Ark of the Covenant.
1: I gotcha. That's right.
9: Yeah. Okay. So I told her, I said, Jen, if ever I go crazy, if ever I become a rogue, I want you to bring me, open this box, and show me where I was and what the Lord did for me. And that's going to snap me back. And she says, that's what you want? I say, yes. Wow. I want to be a good guy. I don't want to be a bad guy. I do not want to be a bad guy. I want to be a good person. And good in my mind means going to church, pay my tithes, give my offering. I don't believe in eating an entire loaf of bread if you don't have any. Let me share this. So we don't have much of a lot of things. But you know what? I'm happy. And by God's grace, I'm healthy. And I believe that is what you call grace.
1: What a story. And all of us will look at it differently. Stan, can you just hang out with us just a little longer? Because I want to give you proper finishing here and finish up the right way. Would you stick Absolutely. Around just a little longer?
9: Absolutely. Oh,
1: thanks so much. Hang in there. We're talking to millions. Millions are listening to you right now. Stanley Pramnath, 25 years surviving the attack on the Twin Towers and 9/11, 81st floor, South Tower, saw that plane coming right at him, and it hit. And here he is telling us so much, joking as well, and nobody could write a script like this. Nobody. Stay with us. More to come with Stanley. Never forget, God bless America. 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

0: I'm Dave Packer. On the 25th year since the 9/11 terror attacks, the annual remembrances at the Pentagon, Shanksville, Pennsylvania, and Ground Zero in New York, where the names of those lost that day were read aloud by family. Michael Mazzaroli Jr. closed with this appeal.
1: You do my dad's legacy and the legacy of all these victims no honor by using this tragedy to spread hate.
0: President Trump at the Pentagon ceremony echoing that.
2: September 11th reminded us of the terrible power of hate. The 25 years since have shown us the even greater power of the American spirit to endure and prevail and to win. And today our country is stronger than it has ever been.
0: Friday marked a week since a Massachusetts judge declared a mistrial in the Lindsey Clancy murder case. Now, new questions about that one holdout juror.
3: We've had a look at some court documents that show the man who we're not naming was accused in 2021 by his wife at the time of being abusive. Now, his divorce lawyer pushed back, describing him to us as a stand-up guy. Other documents more recently show that at the time the man was chosen for the jury, he was facing potential eviction. Massachusetts requires jurors to disclose whether they've been sued, arrested, charged, or served with a court order, raising a question of how the juror filled out his form and whether he was qualified to serve.
0: ABC's Aaron Katursky. Iran has gained another potential point of leverage in the U.S. waged war.
4: Saudi Arabia forced to shut down a major oil pipeline after multiple strikes. Satellite imagery shows the damage from drone strikes the Saudis claim were launched from Iraq. A U.S. official says the Saudi crown prince, Mohammed bin Salman, is pressing President Trump to launch strikes on Iranian.
0: To ABC News.
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0: It's been almost 2 months since Dallas-Fort Worth saw rain.
7: The lack of rain isn't the only issue. For several weeks,
8: we have not really seen a day below triple digits.
7: Adam Turner of the Texas A&M Forest Service, which has had tankers in the air.
8: Dropping the pink retardant from an airplane, almost exactly where you want it delivered.
7: The Forest Service is trying something new, replacing the water in fire trucks with the pink retardant dropped from the air. On the edge of the Ross wildfire, it appears to be working. Jim Ryan, ABC News in Dallas-Fort Worth.
0: The city of Santa Monica has canceled the inaugural Ocean Way Festival slated for September 26th and 27th because of the beach damage left behind from Hurricane Marie. 6 Nigerian nationals are being sent to the U.S. where they face charges of swindling American women out of $6 million through online romance scams. Colonel Katalego Mogole with South Africa's Elite Hawks Police Unit.
9: And they will all be standing trial for wire fraud as well as money laundering.
0: The men are accused of belonging to a criminal network known as the Black Axe, which Interpol says is responsible for a significant share of the world's cyber financial fraud. A couple in Greece have welcomed a baby girl born from an embryo frozen 22 years ago. They froze that embryo months after their 21-year-old son died in an accident and raced to implant the fertilized egg before the Greek government's 56-year age limit on women using in vitro went into effect. Dave Packer, ABC News.
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1: And that is... There you go. Sorry, I just love that part. John Lennon's Imagine, that was sung during America, the tribute to the heroes, again, that I was talking about. I'm sure you saw that, but it was Neil Young that sung that. He felt that that would be the appropriate song for the show. Another that one brought tears to your eyes, too. If you haven't had tears in your eyes yet, I mean, this is going to be a tough night. It's been a tough night. It's been inspiring as well. In fact, Stanley's going to stick around just a little longer before he says goodbye to us and heads out to telling the rest of the world. He's got a whole weekend of events coming up. So let's talk to him one last time. We'll be right back. Don't miss it. Stay with us here, Coast to Coast AM.
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1: It is Coast to Coast AM that you're listening to. Connie Willis here with you, along with Stanley Pramnath, marking 25 years of surviving not only the attack on the Twin Towers on 9/11, but every other thing that could ever happen to any human in the world in the past 25 years. He has lived through it all, and we are happy about that. Now, Stanley, there's no real place to find you, correct? It's not like you have a website anywhere. There's nothing but text and messages and emails going, how do I find Stanley? So how do they find you?
6: You could go on Facebook. You can go on Facebook, and you could pull it up there.
1: Yeah,
6: or you
1: okay.
6: Can go on
1: that's your personal one. Okay.
6: I'm sorry?
1: That's your personal page.
6: Yeah, you could go there. Okay. I'm very easy to find.
1: You could go
6: on YouTube. You see a whole ton of information there. These are all reporters and everybody posted there. Yeah. Just in a comment, and I will get back to somebody.
1: Well, I know that you have to catch a plane because I know you have a whole lot to do. I was surprised when you're like, yeah, I'm like, oh, no, he's with us here. But I want to ask you let me ask you this before you head out. And I want to say thank you so much for being here, too. After this, all of this had happened and what we all saw, our perspective now is going to be it's just going to be different. Now we're all going to be thinking about you when we watch any of the videos in any of the film. There's no doubt. I know I'm speaking for a lot of people, not just me. But after this event, describe life, love, and God to us.
6: You know, Stanley would have what you call a dual personality. There was Stanley before 9/11. Stanley used to go to church and believe that, you know, all I need to do is to go to church, believe, and do what I'm told to do. Post 9/11 comes and Stanley sees life totally different. Sees life in the sense that, you know, had it not been for the divine grace of God and this one man who stopped to investigate, I would have died. So I start taking this very, very seriously, and I believe in my heart that I had to be a pastor. In 2006, I became a pastor for a simple reason. I believe I must be equipped enough to go and tell about the goodness of God. So I refer to myself as the 10th leper. The Lord healed 10 of them. 9 ran away with joy. 1 stopped to follow him. So I'm your 10th leper. I do not take life lightly now. I take it very, very seriously. And love means just about everything. And let me explain grace, mercy, and love in my little way.
1: Okay.
6: 6.5-hour surgery, and my 3 friends, Grace, Mercy, and Love, were standing behind the door, eavesdropping when I was telling the Lord to have, you know, compassion on me. So while they're putting me back together, Grace said, I want to assist. And he says, come on, I'm going to put you in there. And Mercy said, well, how about me? And the Lord took Mercy and he just put him back in there and they hooked me up. But Love was too bashful and he was still standing up. And after they closed me up, Love said, well, listen, I was too bashful to say anything, but I want to assist. And the Lord says, come here. And he crumbled Love, sprinkled it on top of me. And he said, that person, I got to give a name. And you're going to go home and Love is going to take care of you in the form of Jennifer.
1: Mm.
6: So this poor girl, she would get up at nights, even though she's got to go to work. And she would make sure, do you want to go to the bathroom? Do you want this? Whatever you want. And I am lying in one posture. I couldn't move. I'm lying there on my back. For a period of at least 2 weeks after I came home, I couldn't turn. I can't lie on my stomach. I can't lie on the side. But the great thing is that I can never understand what mercy is all about and what compassion and love is all about is I did not take 1 painkiller throughout that whole episode, that era. And the doctor would call me and said, Stan, everybody is asking me for painkillers and you did not take any. What is wrong? And I can't figure it out. Until I stopped one day and I realized that they cut through all the nerves. And the nerves was damaged. So there was no sensation in the right side of my chest. And then I got up one morning. I start feeling tingling. And I start feeling sensation. And there it is. And the doctor had told me some people would have to live like that for the rest of their life. But that, my dear, is love, grace, and mercy all wrapped around in one big gift box with a ribbon and a bow. And that is the only way I can explain that.
1: Amazing. What is your schedule tomorrow when you wake up or after you get off the plane?
6: All right. So tomorrow, so starting from now, I'm going to go ahead to SAC, get up back at 6:30. I'm going to read a little bit, catch up on some emails. And I'm going to go downstairs and have something to eat. Then jump in the car and go to the airport. And as soon as I get home, I'm just going to leave my suitcase there and pick up my duffel bag and jump in the car. And Jenny says, I'm going with you. I'm going to help you drive because you would be too tired. That poor girl, let me tell you, she believes whatever I'm doing is part of what we're doing together. So she's part of this ministry, what I do. We're a two-people ministry. We don't have a church. We don't have a microphone. We don't have a podium. We don't have anything. Connie calls me, and I'm going. A pastor calls me, and I'm going. And she stays home, take care of everything, and she prays with me. I call her two or three times, and she's praying. Stan, you're going to be okay. You're going to be okay. And she bears me up in prayer, and I'm gone. And I've come back, and she would ask me that one question. Was there a good harvest of souls?
1: Mm.
6: That's all she wants to know. We will both rejoice. And if when I go, somebody give me 25 cents or no cents, we would take that, put them in an envelope, and give it back to the church because we said, by ourselves, I said, that is blood money. We don't accept. Whatever they give us, we don't complain. We take it, put them in an envelope, and give it to the church. We don't tell anybody, and I should not have been saying this because
1: that's right.
6: I should not let the right hand know what the left hand do it. Yeah. I should not let that happen.
1: You should have even said it now, but you're good. Yeah. You're good.
6: But that's who I am, or that's who we are.
1: Yeah. I believe you. And you are very special. So is she, and so is Brian. Thank Brian for us as well.
6: Yes, ma'am. I will.
1: And you keep in touch, I hope. I'm going to keep in touch with you.
6: Yes. And if you guys never see me, never heard about me again, remember me in prayers. Just remember your handsome brown brother.
1: What I'm thinking of, this is a personal thing for me. I'm going to say this out loud. If I ever get married, because now you can marry people, you're the guy.
6: Absolutely.
1: You're the guy.
6: Absolutely.
1: Okay.
6: Yes. Hey, I'll do that. Here.
1: We love you. Trust me. All the messages I'm getting, I'm speaking for a lot of people. Thanks so much.
6: All right. I'll give you a call tomorrow, God's willing.
1: Excellent. All right. Bye-bye.
6: Yes.
1: Stanley Prainith, let me say that right. That's who we just heard from all evening, surviving the South Tower, 81st floor. He literally was told to look up, and when he did, he saw the flight of he saw the plane coming right at him, and it hit in his office. Part of the plane carnage was right there. In the same building as him, in the same room as him. He had talked about looking over and seeing a piece of it. That was 25 years ago today with Stanley Prainith. That's Stanley with an E-Y at the end. And then Prainith, because I know you'll want to check him out and say something to him. And you should. You can find him on Facebook. That's it. It's his personal page, but there you go. There you can find him. And I'd like to talk to his Irish brother as well. Good stuff. So 25 years ago today, that's where he was. Where were you 25 years ago today? It is open lines, and we're going to ask that. Where were you 25 years ago today? Maybe you have a story to tell. Maybe you're a part of it. I'd like to know about that. I know that there's some people out there that wanted to call in to talk about the things that they were able to do in the city and just to help out in general. And I hope you guys get through. The other question I'm going to ask you as well is, what do you think about making 9/11 a federal holiday? Why hasn't that been thought of yet? I hope that I would like that. I would like that. And I wouldn't even like it to be observed, you know, because maybe that's the problem because it's September 11th. It's got to be that day, right? Because that's the day. But I think we all can agree to say, even if it falls on a Thursday, we'll take that as a 4-day weekend. Even if it falls on a Wednesday, we'll, you know, I think this is the exception. So maybe you want to answer that one. Love to hear from you. In fact, we got people on the line already, so let's do this. Stanley was great. Show your appreciation by contacting him over there at Facebook. just wonderful stuff. I know it touched a lot of you. I can tell from the response we're getting. So let's go to the phone lines and see what you have to say. Let's go to first-time caller Kevin out of Long Island, New York. Kevin, welcome to Coast AM. Kevin. Hey.
7: Hello.
1: Hi.
7: Yeah, hi. I can barely hear you, but maybe you can hear me.
1: I can hear you.
7: Hold on a second.
1: Yeah, turn your radio down. That'll help. Everybody turn their radios down.
7: I'm having some audio problems.
1: Okay.
7: Can you hear me now?
1: I can.
7: Okay. Yeah, hi.
1: Hi.
7: So, you want to ask any question or just start talking? Or?
1: Well, yeah, I was welcoming you and said, yeah, I think you called in for something to tell us. Okay, so I can't. I'm having trouble hearing him. Let's go to wildcard line number three. Let's talk to Luis from Pennsylvania. Is it Luis or Louis?
8: It's Luis, Connie. I've talked
1: to you
8: before.
1: Luis. Hey.
8: I want to thank you for having Stanley on. I can't remember sitting there listening to our radio for 2 hours. That he was so, you know, everything he said is so truthful. It all rang through. And it was, he told such a harrowing story. And I can't help but think about, you know, I know that he said they announced over the PA system about going back to your desks. Don't worry about it. But when he got out of that elevator, when he said to the security guard, told him to go back. I can't help but think, you know, well, nobody will ever know, you know, but how many people would have survived if that hadn't happened?
1: That's right. The fact
8: that he went back and you know, he made it through like he did, you know, putting his fist through that wall. He's one of the greatest guests I've ever heard on the history of Coast to Coast. I just want to say that. And another thing I just like to say is I've heard people that you know, were there at Pearl Harbor, and I've heard people at 9/11, and it's so eerie in similarities how they both describe beautiful mornings. You know, one was in December, one was in September, and then those terrible, terrible, you know, things happened.
1: Where were you?
8: I was at home. Connie, I didn't know about this till 11:30 in the morning.
1: Whoa.
8: I was invited. I hadn't turned the TV on all day, and when I did turn it on, I don't know if I had NBC on or one of those channels, but I saw what happened. So that's about it for me, Connie. But I just want to thank you and Coast to Coast. I can't remember hearing such a good and honest, you know, honest to the day is long guest. And the, you know, the fact that the, you know, he's not writing books, not that there's anything wrong with that, but the, he's just, what a great guest. I'm just overwhelmed, Connie. I listened to him for 2 hours. I couldn't slip away from the radio. He was so good.
1: Agreed. Absolutely. When I first talked to him on the phone, Deborah Jane East, AI Jane, also her name, had said, hey, here's a guy to look at. Cause I said, I needed a guest. It's 9/11. I got to have a good guest. And she's like, here's the guy. And I got a hold of, I couldn't believe it. I got a hold of him and he was like, absolutely. I'll be there. It's a date. And it was, you know, I was just so happy for that. So happy for that. So thank you for your call. I appreciate that. He is definitely genuine all the way through, and he's not going to stop, and nothing's stopping him. This guy is like, he just keeps, you know, you don't want to say the man that will never die. Cause I mean, at one point, right, we all do, but that is like, he keeps on ticking, and I'm so happy because he can continue to spread the word. And you guys feel the way you do, just like I do. Wildcard line number five. Let's talk to Martin out of Atlanta. Hello there. How are you, Martin?
9: Yes, Connie. I called in 5 years ago for the 20th anniversary show. I was in an AmeriCorps program with the American Red Cross in the Miami chapter. I remember we were supposed to go through a class to be trained for Armed Forces Emergency Services. And we end up going into the emergency director's office, Bill Wilson's office, at the first plane already hit the first tower. And we probably were watching CNN for a few minutes. Can't remember exactly how many minutes, but then saw the second tower hit the plane. I mean, the plane hit the tower.
1: Right.
9: And then November, a few months later in November, I was in New York City for 3 weeks in the role of mass care feeding at the disaster operation headquarters on High Street in Brooklyn. I was not at Ground Zero. One of my other members of my AmeriCorps team served at the Ground Zero location.
1: And tell me more about that, because, you know, you had sent me a picture that's like...
9: Yeah, I sent you a picture on Facebook of my AmeriCorps team.
1: Yeah, I love it. I love it. And I'm so happy you got through. I wanted to make sure you got through. This is important.
9: Yeah, that we had our, we were all

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1: I remember on one of the days I had off, the other day we had off was Thanksgiving, there was a tour company called Gray Line Tours. And if you were there with the Red Cross or any other nonprofit that was responding, you got the tour for free. And I remember them taking us as close as we could to the, what was going on. They specifically told us not to say anything because, of course, they didn't want it to get back to their managers. But I remember us being at the closest we could get for about 10 or 15 minutes. And we could see, you know, you see from the distance of them working on the site, and you could smell, you know, the smells that were coming. The fire was burning, like, I think about 1,200 degrees Fahrenheit in November. I remember seeing a chain link fence that had pictures of people that were missing.
2: 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I hope you all get in as much as possible. Open lines continue, Coast to Coast AM. Never forget.
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0: Lows dip down to about 61 overnight under partly cloudy skies. Sunshine mixed with clouds at times again
1: Saturday.
0: Slight chance for showers. High temperatures reach up to 83. Lows level off around 64. Saturday night, partly cloudy skies. Dry and cooler Sunday and Monday with highs in the mid-70s. Take a look at the extended forecast. 82 Tuesday, 75 Wednesday, and 75 on Thursday. Currently, it's 64 degrees. That's your updated forecast. I'm meteorologist Paul Trombley.
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1: And you know who that is on Coast to Coast AM? That's Paul McCartney. And he performed this classic, of course, at the concert for New York City to honor those firefighters, police officers, rescue workers affected by 9/11 and all the people. McCartney had actually, if you didn't know this story, you probably did, but maybe not. He had actually been on an airplane at New York's JFK airport when the attacks occurred. And he was a part of organizing the benefit. And what a great benefit that was. And what a great night we're having here. Stanley Pramnath is on his way back home, I guess, and doing some other things too. But he gave us as much time as he could. In fact, I think Tommy D, I think when I first talked to him, he said, "I'll have a cup of coffee. I'll give you as much time as I can stay awake." I think he thought it was going to be like 15, 20 minutes because, you know, a lot of the other shows along the way are like 3 minutes, right?
2: Yeah, and poor guy's going to get about 2 hours sleep.
1: He'll sleep on the plane.
2: I hope he's thinking nice thoughts about us in the morning. He's such a nice guy, though. He really is.
1: Yeah, absolutely.
2: We wanted to take a minute here, Connie, to tell everybody we told you earlier about our new show we're working on called Paranormal Date. There's another one we're working on called Strange Universe, and you can check out this show. We actually have one of the shows up. It's a Spark TV original series. You can only see it on the Spark TV network. But what you want to do is go to coasttocoastam.com. Lex has got all the info right up there, and we've got a little clip you can check out. You can see our new set in the background. It's really neat. And you can see, I think Daniel Brinkley was the guest that day. And so there's a little clip there. You can see that, and just check out our new TV show if you would.
1: I can't wait. I've been waiting for this. Thank you so much, Tommy D. Open lines continue here on Coast to Coast AM.
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1: You are listening to Coast to Coast AM. Connie Willis here with you. Where's I was going to say, where's Willis? Thinking Tommy had asked me that earlier. Where's Willis? I'm so sorry. I meant open lines is happening right now. But however, if you do want my newsletter, it's called Where's Willis, and you can go to ConnieWillis.com. Sign up and there you go. Then you'll know. So you don't, anyway, let's go from there. So what a great night. Just everybody's feeling inspirational and happy and, even on such a tragic event, just to hear this story come out and yours as well. After all this time and how we unite during this time. Thank you. Even one of the things Stanley said, I wish I could get the quote from him in front of me. I know I have it somewhere because I thought it was an amazing quote. And it was basically, there was no color on that day because they were all, showered with ash on everybody's, as you remember, look back. I mean, I know you can remember in your own heads, in your own minds. You don't even have to look back at the footage, right? Everybody was walking out with ash all over them. There was no color. That was excellent from him. So open lines continue. Here we go. Where were you 25 years ago? Maybe you want to answer that. Maybe also, what do you think about 9/11 being a federal holiday? What do you think about that? I think that's a, why not? Why would we not? I'm surprised that has never been, I don't know. Maybe it has been talked about before. You guys let me know, but we've got lots of people on the line. So let's go and talk to you. Let's go to wildcard line number 5. Talk to Chris out of Rhode Island. Hello, Chris. Welcome to Coast AM.
7: Hi, Connie. I love your show.
1: Thank you.
7: Yeah, so, George Norrie's had shows about angels, and people have called in and said they were headed for a head-on collision, and the cars went right through each other. Have you heard any of those shows?
1: Oh, yes, yes.
7: Yeah, so on 9/11, an airplane went clear into the skyscraper. It didn't even break. No little pieces fell off the airplane. So I think that might be proof of angelic intervention.
1: How about you? Have you ever had anything like that?
7: No. I mean, when I play with little cars and stuff, they crash into each other. I've never seen two metal objects be absorbed into each other. So I think that was angelic intervention. And the wings went into the building through 6 floors of steel and concrete. How do the wings of an airplane go through 6 floors of steel and concrete? Plus, once they were in, then they let the fuel out of the wings and set it on fire. It's very paranormal, supernatural.
1: Lots of miracles that day for sure. Thanks for calling in. I appreciate it. I know that I might be cutting some of these short, so make sure you can get in what you want to get in because we want to get as many calls in as possible. Thank you for that call. It was just so many different accounts and so many different situations that occur. And it's great to learn from it. And I'm glad that you guys are here hanging out, realizing as well how genuine that story was and what that means to all of us. First time caller, Rafi, Los Angeles. Is it Rafi?
8: Hello.
1: Hello. How are you? Is it Rafi?
8: I am doing good. Say that Rafi. Way? Yes.
1: Hi, Rafi.
8: It's nice to speak to you.
1: Thank you. And you too.
8: So I was a child and, it's the morning of September 11th and I'm woken up by, my father. He walks into the room and he sits on my bed and, I'm a small boy and, he turns on the television and he looks at me and I'm waking from a dream. And he says something very, terrible has happened. And there I am sitting watching, the old TVs. They don't make them anymore like this. It's the cathode ray TV, the box.
1: Oh, yeah, the tubes and all that.
8: With the
1: yeah.
8: tubes.
1: And, yeah.
8: And I'm witnessing this tragedy unfolding on television. It's my memory. And, they sent me to school that day. They didn't know what to do because my parents have to they had to walk.
1: Right.
8: And the teachers, they didn't know what to do. So, tacos. We made tacos. And that's how they distracted us from everything that was going on.
1: Mm. So you think of tacos, and I hope you do. You do tacos every?
8: No, I don't.
1: Every anniversary?
8: I do a variation on the pita with shawarma. It's kind of like taco if you think about.
1: Oh, okay.
8: Yeah,
1: I love it.
8: I want to say also that we've been fighting for the. For the first responders, and finally we have some validation from the city of New York, and we're very happy to have this information from Mayor Mamdani. So I want to acknowledge the city releasing the information about the air quality. It was not good, and they knew.
1: No.
8: And there have been more deaths now.
1: That's right.
8: Post 9/11. And yep. We needed that information back then, 25 years ago. So kudos to you, Mel Mamdani, for releasing the information.
1: Thanks for calling in. We appreciate that. And I just got to say that I think we all knew that back then, because people just breathing in walking through the area and just breathing in all that ash and breathing in all the smoke. And I don't even know how much. Well, I mean, they breathe in a lot. So I think we kind of all just common sense even knew, that's not good, right? Because we know that's just not good anyway. I found it interesting when the one dude in the vehicle, in the white vehicle that got a ride from Stanley, offered him a cigarette. I was like, what? That was interesting for sure. Thanks for calling in. Open lines continue here. Let me see which one we're going to pull up next. I know the lines are full. Just keep on trying. Let's go east of the Rockies. Talk to Rick out of Florida. Hi, Rick. Welcome to Coast AM.
9: Good afternoon. Real quick, I want to give you a quick before, during, and after.
1: Okay.
9: In the 80s, I worked in the towers as a no-name nothing at the World Trade Center restaurant. And those towers had about a 7-foot sway. Naturally, that would go back and forth. And the express elevators for the top of the restaurant was this massive elevator that would zip you up 106 flights in about, I don't know, 30 seconds, 45 seconds. It was an amusement ride in and of itself. Mm. So one day in the towers, when I was there working, all of a sudden the restaurant, you could smell smoke. And long story short is the smoke builds up, people go into a panic, but naturally, the elevators drop down because of the smoke condition. We get a call from the fire department that says everything's okay. It's a dumpster fire in the sub-basement. But the express elevator sucked it up like a vacuum cleaner and dropped the smoke all up in the restaurant. People started to panic, and I was put in charge of taking the people down the staff elevators, which is a series of low-bank elevators that you got to crisscross in between the buildings with. And bottom line is, it's the Save the Women and Children First didn't count anymore. It was the big guys that wanted to get onto these little cramped elevators. And I'm like, look, I don't make any money. You've seen me come back a couple times. If the building was on fire, I wouldn't be here. So wait your turn. But anyway, on the day of the towers that collapsed, I'm a late guy to go to work. I lived in Greenwich Village at the time. I was still in bed when the phone call came in with my brother-in-law saying, look what's going on with the towers. My office is calling me. I'm in the construction business. I lost three guys personally that were my cohorts, my age in the tower, plus my subcontractors that were in the building that I lost. But we were all hands on deck. As I jumped on my motorcycle in the West Village to get to work, as I'm cutting up Greenwich Avenue in by the meatpacking district, the tower collapses, and basically that whoosh that other people described, that came and it blew me on my back on my motorcycle all the way up Greenwich Avenue. When I got to work a couple blocks later, I was covered in ash and I wasn't even that close.
1: Oh.
9: Now, I'll tell you a couple of things that you've never heard before.
1: Please.
9: About the tower.
1: Mm-hmm.
9: We had lots of contracts down there all over New York, Manhattan. But downtown, we work for the Federal Reserve and other people. And there's an underground railroad that connects a lot of those buildings down there. And when we worked in the Federal Reserve, we had to get all kinds of special passes and stuff because there's $500 million or so of gold stored in the Federal Reserve down there on a normal basis. And that gold gets moved back and forth at different times between different banks and the Reserve and the World Trade Center. So there was a fair amount of gold underneath the Trade Center when the Trade Center collapsed. When we got the contract, the company that I worked for, to oversee FEMA to monitor the ticket work, because it was not contract work. It was all ticket work. And so I coordinated the ticket work to approve the work that was being done. When we got to the point down, first of all, those towers burned for 3 months. The compression of all the stuff that was down there, they smoked and burned for 3 months. And a lot of people didn't realize that. Yeah. I had a son that had neutropenia. My wife tried to take off at a bat out of hell that morning with my newborn, but the cops wouldn't let her out of Greenwich Village, and I told her to sit tight anyway. I had to get to work. But when we got down deep enough into the pile, the feds came in, threw everybody off the site, and they started doing whatever there was to do the gold reclamation. Now, meanwhile, that that's going on, my buddy, my college roommate, my fraternity brother, he was living in Jersey City on a houseboat, and he started ferrying people off of Battery Park City in the Bottom Point because nobody could get out. And he started ferrying people off the point of Manhattan over to Jersey City. And as other people said, it was a beautiful, gorgeous day, which in some cases, the theory has saved a lot of people because a lot of people weren't in the towers yet. They were taking a late come to work day that morning. And as other people have said, I find it miraculous that there was not more debris strike in the body count to the people in the plaza and in the adjacent streets that got hit. Very few people actually got killed from debris that came down, and that was mostly from when the towers came down. Now, the last thing I'll tell you.
1: Do you think that was just because they were able to run away at that point? They were getting out? So they...
9: No, as your former, as the last caller or so just said, I think that's sort of a miraculous that all of the inertia of the debris all went into the tower. It seems very strange that glass and everything else, glass alone on the skin of the towers didn't just go flying everywhere. It all stuck inside. It truly a weird situation. But now I'll tell you one more thing from an esoteric perspective.
1: Sure.
9: I've been a very strong esoteric person all my life. And prior to the 9/11 powers coming down, I had with my newborn moved into what's called a Sufi community, which is basically, it was one of the original Shaker properties up in upstate New York that got bought out by this religious group. And it was sort of a hippie commune that I moved into while I was transitioning to a parental leave type thing with my newborn. And at that time, I was just taking training in that. And so one of the things to remember is that as the towers pancaked, everything went to dust. Steel went to dust, as you were talking about. What you got to remember is 3,000 souls that perished went to dust. Mm-hmm. And we collectively down there in Manhattan were breathing in those 3,000 souls.
1: That's
9: into
1: right.
9: We were ingesting what was left of their bodies.
1: Mm-hmm.
9: I can remember walking. I took a break midday just to clear my head by the Flatiron building. That is where my office was, to walk through the park and just clear my head. And if there was ever a day that everybody's guard was down, that we were all human, that we were all connected, that we were all understanding the oneness of everything, was that day. But I remember it as viscerally as ever. As soon as President Bush came on the news around 5 o'clock, 5:30, I remember walking past the bar, and all of a sudden the vibe changed so 180 degrees. It was instead of trying to understand what drove those people to take such a horrific act and what pressures were on them, blah, blah, blah. This is, I know it's a little contra attitude that most people have, but as soon as Bush came on and it was the cowboy mentality and we're going to kick their butt and we're going to go after those guys, the whole mystical envelope broke. And everybody became, you know, guns and knives, and let's get those guys. It was a pregnant moment that potentially had the opportunity for dialogue, and it vanished as fast as it came. And the last thing I'll say is that group that I was with, there were a lot of senior teachers that were living in Manhattan at the time, and I remember going to a very high-end spiritual service that I wasn't really qualified for, but I was down there, and they basically worked that site to reclaim the souls that were lost and had nowhere to go and were confused.
1: Rick, thanks for your phone call. Very nice. Thanks so much for that information. Those of you that want to call in as well with open lines, we'd love for you to do that. 343 firefighters were lost while thousands were trying to escape. But they ran toward that danger to help anybody they could along the way. Where were you 25 years ago? Coast to Coast AM, Connie Willis here. Never forget.

0: Lose weight, stop smoking with Alex Goen Hypnosis. Patented in 2002, guaranteed.
1: Hi, this is Neil Day. So my neighbor Sam quit smoking at an Alex Goen Hypnosis, and his wife Sarah lost 25 pounds. So I went. I walked out and never smoked again, and that's after 35 years of smoking. Didn't even believe it at first. Didn't feel like anything really happened, but the desire was completely gone. I went back for a weight loss hypnosis, and I went with my wife, Emily, and I lost 33 pounds. Emily, who lost 31 pounds, brought her friend Mary to the weight loss program, and she lost 23. It just completely changed the way that we eat. Thank you, Alex Goen.
0: That's a remarkable result. 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

0: I'm Dave Packer. The country on Friday marked 25 years since the September 11th attacks, a day that killed nearly 3,000 people. At Ground Zero, family members read the names of those killed in the attacks one by one. And when it was her turn, Terry Strata admonished the past president seated before her for failing to hold the Saudi government accountable for its alleged role in the attacks.
1: And my husband, Tom Strata, you are missed more with each year that passes. But how can it be 25 years and still we have no justice for the role that Saudi Arabia played in your murder?
0: ABC's Aaron Katursky.
2: The Saudis maintained they had no role in facilitating the attacks and downplayed the new evidence in court as a document that appears to be a high school math assignment and a tourist video.
0: An arrest Friday and the death of Tasia Fortune, the black woman found hanging from a tree last month. Jackson, Mississippi Police Chief Rochelle Brackney not sharing any details on how Fortune was killed.
3: This is, again, would be best answered by the medical examiner or a coroner's office. But we do know that there was a various states of decomposition of her body.
0: Brackney says their suspect, Jacques Ratcliffe, has an association with Fortune, but didn't offer any more details on that relationship. Inflation showing no signs of easing.
4: The driving force behind the 3.4% increase in consumer prices in the past 13 months is the cost of energy, specifically gasoline and diesel fuel. The Fed's favorite throttle for stubborn inflation is to hike interest rates to slow consumer spending and borrowing. A majority on Wall Street expect that to happen next week.
0: ABC's Jim Ryan. The Israeli military is saying it destroyed an underground Hezbollah base in Lebanon. Israel says the complex housed Iranian-made rockets, missiles, and mines. Prime Minister Netanyahu calling it the largest Iranian outpost outside of Iran. The explosion registering as a magnitude 4.1 earthquake. 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
0: President Trump is in Ireland for the weekend.
7: We're going to be landing at, I guess, they're having the Irish Open. Great tournament at one of my places, but we're having a lot of meetings with European leaders and others, so it'll be a very interesting time.
0: But not everyone is welcoming like this Dublin shop owner.
8: He's a bit of a joke, to be honest. I don't think he reflects any of the values that we probably hold close here in Ireland. But I understand it's a difficult situation for the government. The government has to be diplomatic and, I guess, cordial to some extent. But I think the people don't want him here.
0: Security said to be tight. A possible plea deal for a CIA officer.
9: In a court filing, prosecutors say a CIA officer who was found with more than $40 million worth of gold bars in his home has reached a tentative plea deal with the DOJ. David Rush was arrested in May after officials uncovered more than 300 gold bars in his home, along with nearly 36 luxury watches. He currently only faces charges, however, in connection with defrauding the government over alleged false timesheets he submitted, though the FBI says it's continuing its investigation into Rush. Mike Dubusky, ABC News.
0: Officials on the Hawaiian island of Kauai are asking visitors to stay away as residents recover from Hurricane Lowell. Arena Sabalenka and Elena Rybakina is set to meet in the U.S. Open final Saturday. They're the world's top two players. Dave Packer, ABC News.
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1: Mr. Bowie on Coast to Coast AM. Connie Willis here. Yeah, David Bowie, he opened the concert for New York City following 9/11 and later performed Heroes for that arena for the firefighters and the police officers and the rescue workers and all their families. And, you know, that was a song written decades earlier about ordinary people becoming heroes suddenly. So it had a whole new meaning for them and took total advantage of that. Absolutely. Well, a Willis weekend continues as well. Tomorrow night, I'll be back with Tom Powell. He'll be joining us back again here on Coast to Coast AM. I don't know that he's been on for a while. He's going to be talking about how the different paranormal creatures and different things out there relate, as well as James Bartley's going to be on after that, talking about the reptilians and the Mylabs and the aliens and all sorts of really cool stuff like that. That's tomorrow here on Coast to Coast AM.
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1: It's Coast to Coast AM that you're listening to. I'm Connie Willis. This is Open Lines. We got a lot of people on the phone. I don't want to forget all the other things that have also happened 25 years ago. 40 innocent passengers and crew members killed aboard Flight 93. There's a whole story right there that was absolutely incredible as well. Miraculous, too. Their decision to fight back prevented that plane from reaching its intended target. And then also, of course, at the Pentagon, 184 innocent lives were lost. So the grief of 9/11 reached New York, Virginia, Pennsylvania, and families all around the world. And here we are talking about it still. And I appreciate all of you that are calling in. We got a lot of people that text me and message me and email me throughout all of this, and they're all enjoying the call-ins, all of you that have called in so far. They're enjoying you just as much as they enjoyed Stanley. So let's see what we got else on the line here. We're going to go west of the Rockies, talk to Jesus out of Maui. Hello, Jesus. How are you?
6: Yes, Jesus from Maui. I was born in New York and grew up there, and I remember 9/11. I was working for my family, and nobody wanted to buy car pots because, you know, who wants to buy car pots on such a tragedy? So we hooked up a little TV, and we watched that all day. But the weird thing is...
1: Wait a minute, Jesus. Did you say car parts?
6: Yeah, car pots.
1: You are such a New Yorker. I love it. That's
6: I'm
1: great.
6: Sorry.
1: Okay. I'm sorry. No, I love it. No, that was good. I just thought Maui might take it out of you a little bit, but I guess not.
6: No, I was born.
1: It's okay.
6: I lived here most of my life. But anyway, I seen it live, and I thought I seen it live, and then I seen it two or three times after that. The live reporter from Ground Zero looked over, told people, hey, and a second plane just hit the other tower. And then all of a sudden, in his background over his shoulder, you see the plane at the tower. How could he say that the plane at the tower when after he said it, the plane at the tower? And this really happened. So it was either a glitch in some type of broadcasting or what do you call it when you produce it? Or maybe something strange there.
1: So you're saying, so say that again. You're saying, okay,
6: he
1: what
6: said
1: you
6: that
1: heard.
6: A second plane just hit the other tower, and behind him, the second plane hit the tower after he said it. And I've seen this two or three times. I'm not sure if I've seen it live or not.
1: Oh, so I know what you're talking
6: about. Production problem or
1: that other thing.
6: Conspiracy.
1: Well, there's also another name for it that even maybe you could have been a part of. And it's very paranormal. And somebody will come up with the word at one point for me where it's almost deja vu, but it's not deja vu. It's something else.
6: You thought it was going to happen and it happened?
1: No, I think like somebody calling with
6: call screeners. Even your call screener said he's seen this clip.
1: Yeah. Oh.
6: Yeah.
1: Well, there's something.
6: I'm thinking it was either a production glitch or something stranger than that.
1: Right.
6: Sorry. I didn't mean to cut you off. I'll be quiet.
1: No. That's okay. Hey, you know, you're a New Yorker, man. It's just part of what you do. And that's what I love about New Yorkers. They just give it straight. I love it. No. There's something else where it's kind of like, it's not a premonition. It's where things change along the way in time where, let's say an old commercial from a long time ago. We all knew it was sung one way, but then, we hear it again and it had sung another way and they swear that it was always like that. So there's a name for that. Hopefully someone will call in. Thanks for calling in though. Enjoy Maui out there. And, thanks for calling in. I love that Kapot. So I'm like, wait a minute. Kapots. New Yorker coming out of the Maui guy. That's right. Okay. That was great. I really like that. If you remember what that is, it's in the paranormal world. And there's everybody's pretty much got the same recollection of the same things that changed. It could have even been some of the cereal boxes we remember growing up with. We all could swear it looked just like this and did this, but then we look back and it's not that at all. Remember that kind of thing? So I don't know. Somebody's going to come up with the word. I know because I think I actually tried to do a show on it, but I couldn't find enough examples to do it. So it's just a handful of them, but it's got a name. So let's see what somebody brings in for me. Let's go east of the Rockies, talk to Sue out of North Carolina. Hello, Sue. Welcome to Coast to Coast AM.
7: Hello, that was a very interesting guest.
1: Wasn't he? Stanley.
7: Yeah,
1: amazing.
7: Oh, yeah. And I do agree. I've always thought that 9/11 should be a holiday. It should be, you know, in other words, a Memorial Day because of what everybody is around here said, are you going to be open on Friday, you know, because I really believe it should be dedicated and, you know, we should honor all those lives lost. And I really think it should be recognized, you know.
1: Yeah, recognizes.
7: Like Memorial
1: absolutely.
7: Day, yeah.
1: Yeah, because all day long on TV, right, we're watching them call the names and ring the bell and following what's going on throughout the day. So I absolutely agree with you. I don't know if hung up, but okay, there you are. Okay. I'm with you 100%. Do you remember where you were when it happened?
7: Yes. I was watching television just for a few minutes, and then I had to call my automobile insurance company because I had to talk something over with them. And the lady, the secretary that was at the office, she said, "Do you have your TV on?" I said, "Yes." She said, "Are you looking at what's going on?" I said, "What's going on?" So then I went over to the TV, and oh my God, there it was. And I couldn't believe what I was looking at, you know?
1: Yeah.
7: I'm still having trouble actually, you know, believing that it happened. It was so horrific.
1: And hard to believe it's been 25 years.
7: Yeah. Yeah, it sure has. It's time flies, doesn't it?
1: It does. But I am glad we are remembering it. And thank you for calling in. I appreciate that, telling us. Oh, oh. I think she was going to say, "I love you, Connie," and we cut it off. Just kidding. All right. Open lines are continuing here. Thanks, everybody, for calling in. I appreciate that. We've got so many calls over here. I know a lot of you have been hanging in there waiting. Let's let's go to wildcard line number 5. Talk to Scott in California. Hey there, Scott. Welcome to Coast AM.
8: Hello, Connie. Nice to talk to you again. And I really appreciate you bringing on Stanley and making the time to reach out to him tonight. I've heard him many times on YouTube. He's just a wonderful guy. But the thing is that really 9/11, also as terrible as it was, but we really need to ask ourselves the questions why 9/11 really happened. And, you know, a lot of it is to do what we invaded the Gulf War, the war in Iraq and Palestine, the Middle East confrontations. Even the interview with Leslie Stahl had in 60 Minutes with Madeleine Albright in 1996, she made a comment on live television that she said that 500,000 dead Iraqi children, the price was worth it. You know, that recruited these terrorists to do this horrible act. But the thing that really concerns me is that we're at war right now in Iran, and Washington is not learning its lessons. And, you know, I don't want another 9/11, but, you know, they're going to retaliate. And, you know, that's my biggest fear because, you know, there are 3,000 victims in 9/11 that this should never have happened. But we really should question Washington the way it's handling its world affairs. You know, there's a point where, you know, we have to stop invading countries and we have to protect our citizens, you know. And that's really my point because 9/11 was a horrible thing. You know, I remember it. I lived in New York for 1 month during this event, and I don't want to see it again. In fact,
1: so
8: there's still people
1: were there?
8: Dying over it. Yeah, I'm still
1: yeah,
8: there.
1: That's true. That's true. So you're still, like, in New York for a month? I mean, for a month, why were you there then? Were you there for the month of that?
8: I was there for a job interview, and I was there when it happened. But, you know, I'm glad it wasn't in the bombing zone or 9/11, because there are people still dying today from all the asbestos, the cement, the plastic, the fibers. I mean,
1: yes.
8: I've heard there's about 6,000 have already died. Maybe it's 9,000, 6,000, 9,000 on top of the 3,000. So, you know, when you look at the Gulf War, when we invaded the Gulf War in 1991, we lost about 195 soldiers. But was the price worth it? And if you can actually look on, you can question this on ChatGPT, and ChatGPT will just tell you that the price was not worth it to invade Iraq in 1991 because it wasn't for the Gulf War. More likely, 9/11 would never have happened. And
1: so,
8: you know,
1: so we're getting now consultation from AI. Wow, that's you know, I think it all depends on who asks the question too. By the way, hey, listen, I want to say thanks for calling. We just have other people calling in, and I want them to talk about. I want to know where you were. I want to know what you think about making a federal holiday. I don't want it to get political. I don't want it to get into that. That's other shows. That's other times. That's right now. It's remembering those, and. I think that's important for us to do tonight. Okay. But I appreciate your phone calls and I tell you what, you guys all got some incredible insight, and I appreciate that you're calling in. Let's go. Holy cow, we got to go to wild card line number one. Talk to Bill. He's trucking in Oregon. What is it? Bill?
9: I say Oregon.
1: Okay. Always say like goodbye, like Oregon, gone, bye, I'm gone, bye. Okay, I got to remember that. Okay.
9: Well, plus I live in Washington, so I got to be a little bit careful. You know, I'm surrounded by Oregoners or Oregoners. Hey, hey, Connie, I just wanted to say that, 9/11, I spent 25 years in the Army, and I retired in 2010. So if you just do the simple math, 9/11 has kind of been the focal point of my life, all right? So I just want to say something briefly about 9/11. I was at Fort Huachuca, Arizona. I was running a 2-mile physical training test. It's the last one I ever did under 11 minutes, all right? I mean, I was really feeling very proud of myself that day. And then all of a sudden, I saw that plane fly into the tower, and I was like, I forgot all about my moment of great pride on the track. Okay. And then, Dick Cheney, a president, I call him President Cheney posthumously because in many ways, many, many ways that people don't know, he was president, Connie. You could chalk that up to my opinion, but he was at Fort Washington.
1: Well, like Bush was calling him, he was calling him down in the room, right? He was talking to him on the phone.
9: Dick Cheney had a lot of experience, okay? And but I also wanted to say something about Crystal Skulls, if I could.
1: Crystal Skulls? You can't save that for tomorrow night?
9: Well, it'll just be quick. It's because George had a guest on. She is, she was a minister or something, and she kept saying something that for some reason it was kind of clicking in my mind. She kept saying that, there was nothing written about the crystal skulls until the 20th century. Okay. She said, I have to be honest about that. There's nothing predating the 20th century. And that made me think about the archaeological site Corral, Peru. In Corral, Peru, there's no evidence of war. I mean, and it goes beyond that, Camp Connie. There's no evidence of any sort of police force or any sort of, so you can even speculate they did not even have crime, all right? It was 3000 BC, about the time the Great Pyramid of Giza was being built. And Corral, Peru, there was another thing I wanted to say about it. It was, no crime, and it was, 3000 BC. There's a lot of synchronicities with 13. No written language. That's the most important point. And then I'll just leave it at that. They didn't have a written language. So, I mean, if they had crystal skulls, of course, there wouldn't be anything written about it.
1: Well, thank you very much for all that information. And I'm still cheering you on for the run that you did. So thanks for calling in. I appreciate that. And you can, too. It is open lines. By the way, it was the Mandela effect that I was thinking of before, the Mandela effect, right? Look that up and see if that isn't a possibility, because I don't know. You know, there was so much footage going on. It was chaos like crazy. And when you're a live reporter out at that point, you know, at that point, we didn't all do the phone thing, right? Could you imagine if we had the tech and the devices, all the phones that we, you know, because everybody's a reporter now, right? Everybody, so much for my degree in broadcast journalism, right? Now everybody is a journalist and they tell everything that's happening. Could you imagine if that happened today, all the footage out there? So the past footage, it was, as it was happening back then, it was still very chaotic and all over the place. And people were trying to figure out what was going on. Just shocked the world for sure. So Mandela effect. That's what we were looking at. We got more phone calls to take. I'm a little concerned to take any right now because I think we're about to take a break. So I do want to say that I wanted to give you a story about something that I thought was really, really cool. There was a badly damaged pear tree. Maybe you know the story, maybe not. But there was a pear tree that was terribly damaged. They pulled it out. It was still alive from the ruins of the World Trade Center. And today, that survivor tree, as they call it, still stands. And that is reminding us that the wounded is not the same as defeated. I just love that story and all the other different things that come out of it for the inspiration part of it. And I appreciate everyone calling in, not just on the lines, but texting and messaging. As you can hear, I still can't shut off some of these bells and whistles as much as I try to do that. Again, I want to thank Stanley Pramnath. Pramnath, that is Stanley. S-T-A-N-L-E-Y, because you guys are also asking me, how do we find him? How do we learn more? So Stanley, and then P-R-A-I-M-N-A-T-H. You can find him on Facebook, and you can find him on YouTube as well, telling the stories, the accounts that happened, and you'll get to see him. And nothing's changed. He's not embellishing. He continues the same story, and he's been talking about it for 25 years, and he will continue. I appreciate those of you that have called in. I appreciate you that are waiting right now, but we have more to come here on Open Lines, and of course the songs as well too. I thank you for recognizing those too, and talking about the show that you saw as well with all of the entertainers getting together to raise the money. That is, you know, I wish we could do more and more and more of that. And, you know, we'll see. Maybe we will. So the last segment is coming up. If you want to tell us where you were 25 years ago, or if you want to say, hey, you know what? I do think this should be recognized as a federal holiday. I'd like to know that. Thanks for calling in. Thanks for staying there with us.

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9: Lots of sunshine today with a slight chance of rain showers. High temperatures reach up to 82. Mainly clear skies again tonight. Lows dip down to about 63. Chance of rain showers tomorrow. Daytime highs approaching 74. Sunshine mixed with clouds at times. Highs level off around 74 Monday under mainly clear skies. 82 Tuesday. Storms likely. Currently, it's 65 degrees. That's your updated forecast. I'm meteorologist Paul Trombley.
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1: There you go. It's the Who on Coast to Coast AM. Behind Blue Eyes. That, of course, was sung at that in Madison Square Garden. That was a big defining moment when that song came up with the surviving members of the New York PD and also the fire department filling up the garden as that was happening. It was just an amazing concert, and just I hope you enjoyed the music tonight. I know you've enjoyed the phone calls and also the guest Stanley, and I think you even enjoyed Tommy D stepping in and talking away and telling us all the cool stuff that's going on.
2: Sometimes. Hey, isn't the Mandela effect pretty cool?
1: That's it. Yeah, yeah. Now, you know what? Of course, when I say I didn't find much, you know, when I was trying to do a show for it, I couldn't find a whole bunch of stuff on it. And now everybody's writing me in. Oh, there's a whole bunch of stuff out there.
2: Connie, I'm gonna tell you, I'm sorry.
1: I have not seen, you know, I guess I asked the wrong people. I'm asking you next time.
2: Do you know why they call it the Mandela Effect?
1: Mandela was involved. So, okay.
2: Oh, my gosh. You're killing me.
1: Give me why. Why?
2: Okay,
1: why?
2: So there's a lot of people that for some reason think he died in jail in the 80s. But he really didn't die till 2013 after he was released.
1: Oh, so they nicknamed it the Mandela Effect. Yeah. Oh.
2: Now, did you like peanut butter and jelly growing up, or do you still eat them?
1: Oh, man, you know, I like the ones that you can buy and they're frozen and you eat a peanut butter and jelly, like, kind of frozen.
2: Okay, but you've had, like, let's say Jiffy. You've had Jiffy, right?
1: Yeah. By the way, it's got to be white bread that sticks to the roof of your mouth, okay?
2: But specifically Jiffy, you've had that one.
1: I've had Jiffy.
2: Guess what? You have not had Jiffy.
1: Oh, no. What did I have? Wait a minute. J-I-F-F. Why I'm thinking, or is it IE, or is it just Jiff?
2: It's Jiff.
1: Man, I don't know.
2: Isn't that crazy? Mandela Effect. It's Jiff.
1: Wait a minute. Tommy Danheiser. Isn't it Tommy Jiffy Danheiser?
2: Jiff. You want to hear one more real quick?
1: Yes.
2: You remember the famous line? Come on, you know this movie. Luke, I am your father.
1: Okay, yeah.
2: He never said that.
1: What'd he say?
2: He said, no, I am your father.
1: Oh, yeah, everybody does say,
2: crazy.
1: Your father. Yeah, exactly.
2: These things are a lot of fun. We ought to pursue this, maybe.
1: Okay, let's do it. I think so.
2: Cool.
1: That's cool. You know what? That's almost like trick or treat.
2: Trick.
1: It's a trick.
2: It's trick or treat, right?
1: All right, I was just trying to make it work with Halloween. That's all.
2: I don't remember which one it was.
1: Oh, it's trick or treat.
2: Let me tell people real quick about our YouTube channel. We'd like you to go there. It's interviews of recent and past shows. We're always adding special best of compilations, and it's totally free. 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And Connie, good show tonight.
1: Thank you. And thanks for helping out. I really appreciate it. Open lines continue here. More phone calls. 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
1: You are listening to Coast AM. Connie Willis here. Wow. We're going to take, you know, open lines continue. So we got some phone calls still to take. And thanks so much for you guys calling in. I know it's hard to get through. I know it's, you know, there's millions out there listening. Isn't that awesome though? Isn't that cool that when you do get in and that kind of thing? Now I have not gone to the Ground Zero. I haven't seen any of the new stuff that's been there. And I really look forward to doing that at one point. And I definitely want to see the blue beams, right? So that, I guess they can see that roughly 60 miles away and 4 miles into the sky. That's amazing. I definitely want to go there. And I appreciate seeing some of the things today, watching all the coverage that, you know, I'm just amazed, and I hear this from parents more than anybody. Parents and grandparents are the ones that say, look, my grandkids or my kids know nothing about what happened. So I was appreciative to watching one of the shows where they were talking about how they do their best job to get kids out there in schools to have field trips, to bring them in, to teach them what happened. And we can't forget. We just can't let that go. So thanks to those of you that are working on that and still keeping it alive that we don't forget. Because they don't remember, right? They weren't here, so they don't have a memory. But we can, you know, this is history that has happened while we're here. And what a historic thing. In fact, I'm going to tell you this. You know, I have some stories with 9/11. One of them, I was actually working with the show. It was a sports show. Gosh, I can't even think of it now. It was Oxygen Sports. It was on the Oxygen Network. During all that time, I was an anchor. And it didn't last that long because as soon as it started, you know, 9/11 happened. But weeks before, I was flying in and out, months and weeks before, I was flying in and out of New York City. And at one point, I was there with a boyfriend and his family. We were there to see his brother do a Broadway show. He was in the Full Monty. And so it was all exciting and everything. And we did go to the towers and we went up all the way to the top and looked out. And if any of you have ever done that, you know that you can get a picture taken before you go. In fact, I think they just take it and then they charge you. They decide to charge you or not. But I remember that nobody went to go get the picture, you know. And I was like, oh, let me go get that picture of all of us. And it's, you know, I think it was like an 8x10. And I know I still have it somewhere. And I remember pulling it out. This was just a few weeks before. I remember pulling that picture out of all of us. And something said to me, this is history. And I was like, what? And again, it was, this is history. I didn't know what it meant. But isn't that something? Pretty interesting stuff. I've got about four or five other stories very similar to that with the event. But that's all I'm going to say for now. Let's go and see what you guys want to talk about. Let's go west of the Rockies, talk to Regina out of Scottsdale, Arizona. Hi, Regina. Welcome to Coast to Coast AM.
9: Hi, Connie. You are a sweet soul. And what you just said, I experienced something similar. So the hair stood up when you said
1: that.
9: Wow,
1: yes.
9: In the 80s, I was there visiting a friend, and we went over from New Jersey because her company was located in the towers. I had been there years before, but not in, you know, I'd been to the top, of course, like you did. But when we were coming out, we went down, you know, like the escalator that they show in the film. We went down those little escalators. Well, to me, the small escalators. And I grabbed my friend. I stopped. I said, what I heard in my mind was, this isn't going to be here. I didn't see. I didn't see fire. I didn't see planes. I didn't see any of that. I saw rubble. And it was powerful feeling, and I grabbed her, and I came to a dead stop. And then I laughed, and I said, well, of course, in 1,000 years, they'll find ruins, but it seems like it's going to be sooner.
1: How we hear it, and then we blow it off, right?
9: Yeah, but it was, I mean, I laughed, but I stopped dead in my tracks because it was so powerful. But the second part of this is I have a totally different perspective than most people. Are, you know, they were there to rescue people, or they were there at the scene in New York. I was at the Toronto International Film Festival.
1: Oh.
9: And, yeah, and I was in a yoga class, and I came out, and I thought, gee, Canadians watch TV a lot. they were just glued to this screen, you know, and I'm like, can we not do the downward dog, please? And it just, and then I found out. And I'm a recovering Catholic, so I just told my friends, I have to get out of here. And I went, like, just a few yards was the Catholic church. It was locked. So I go across the street. It's in Greektown, if you know Toronto. And the truth is, a lot of people were frightened because the CN building's there, right? You know, the CN building's the largest building in North America. So we're thinking they're going to hit the CN building next.
1: Right.
9: In Greektown. Yeah, Greektown's not that far from it. So I go into the Greek Orthodox Church, and I sit down, I'm praying, and this little lady dressed in black drags me back to the priest, and they're thinking I'm Orthodox. I'm not. and I, you know, he can see I'm upset, and I'm crying, and I'm trying to pray. And then he kind of chuckles, and he goes, you know, than to you Americans. And you know, he was right. He's absolutely absolutely right.
1: Yeah, it happened on our soil. Yeah,
9: not the words I needed.
1: That's
9: to
1: right,
9: hear right then. It just was very,
1: you didn't want that.
9: So I go back to my friend's place, and they had dragged the TV out of the closet just for me because they don't believe in TV. But I swear that the Canadian television, they showed those people when they jumped. Those were tight shots. They were much closer. And I didn't figure that out till I came back to the States and I saw the scenes replayed. You know, they were just more objective and they were right up. And I've never heard anybody else talk about that. I don't think I hallucinated that, but they were just, they were much tighter shots, much closer, those people leaping, and that was really, really distressing.
1: You know what? I do remember that. I remember seeing, and I was here. I wasn't in Canada or anything, but I remember seeing very close-up shots of that, too, at the very beginning. And then they stopped, and it was all pulled back further. Okay, I saw that here. So I recognize that, too. That is interesting, though, that you picked up on that, too, because no one else had ever said it to me either.
9: Yeah, so it was, that was very distressing. But then I will say that there were people there from all over the world, not just Hollywood, but I mean all over the world. And I happened to be with this, it was called Monsoon Wedding. And don't ask me how this happened, but I just fell into that group, and they're in all their Indian regalia. And they just said, you can't cry, and they would hug me and swing me around. And everybody from all the nations and internationally were really supportive and really nice and really trying to get out of there. You know? Yeah, everybody wanted the first plane out, and I got the second international flight out of Canada. But it was very different being in a different country in a totally different perspective.
1: That's right.
9: It felt a little more brutal because I didn't have my peeps around. You know, you didn't.
1: That's right.
9: I wasn't at home. I didn't have family. It was a very, very different experience.
1: Wow. Well, thank you for sharing that with us. And also your, like, the little psychic ability kind of thing, too. I appreciate you calling in. There was another situation, and that I had had. I was actually walking from my hotel to, I don't know, somewhere around, it was around the area. Oh, my goodness. What's that really cool little area? It's wherever Oxygen Network is, or was at least. And it's a really cool, neat little area. And I can't think of the name right now. And of course I will as soon as this is done. But I'm walking around, and at the time, I think it's still during the auditions and stuff. So I'm all dressed up in dress shoes and stuff. It's really hard if you've never been to New York City to walk in heels. Okay. So back in the day that, you know, thank goodness, you know, we're doing this stuff where it's investigations up in the mountains and things like that, where I can wear hiking shoes. But, as I'm walking through the streets of New York City, at one point, and you know how it goes, there's a ton of you, and you're just walking up to the next light and the next block and the next light and the next block. And we stopped at one of the blocks, and something had me look up. I looked up, and I had to do a double take. In fact, I think I did a triple take, and maybe even four, because I kept shaking my head going, no, no, no, no, that's not what I see. That's not what I see. And I looked up, like I said, this is like three or four times. I couldn't believe what I was seeing. I was literally shaking my head saying, no, no, no way. I saw a huge plane in the air, very low, very low. And I said to myself, that just can't be. No, no, no. You know, I look up again. There it is. I'm like, no way, no way. Cause that would hit a building. No way that would hit a building. And then I shook it off. At one point, it was just gone. And I thought, what was that? Okay. So that was weeks before it happened, in between probably weeks and months. And I was also in a taxi. I'll just finish these little stories off that had happened. I was also in a taxi, and I was leaving New York City. This was all right before it happened, all with Oxygen Network. And the taxi guy was being very frantic with me as I'm sitting in the back. And he had a really strong accent. I couldn't hear everything he said. Then at one point, he literally stopped at the light, and he turned around and he looked at me and he said, you see those things? You see those things? He was pointing to planes in the air because we were at the airport. And he said, those could be missiles. Didn't think anything of it at the time. But later on, I turned my receipt in to the FBI. Never heard anything. But I thought that was important to do. Thanks so much for being here, for looking back at where you were and where other people were 25 years ago. Put those flags up. Unite us. It just takes you to do that. We don't have to be split. Thanks for being here. And Stanley, thanks so much as well. Pramnath, find him and tell him thanks on Facebook. That's where you're going to find him. And you can check out how to spell his name at our website. Thank all of you. Enjoyed it. Thanks, Tommy D, as well, for being a part of it, too. I really appreciate it. I want to thank the entire team, and that's Julie Talbot, Bill May, Tommy Danheiser, of course. Like we said, that's Tommy D, Tommy Jiffy Danheiser, Dan Galanti, Mike Cosio, Adam Thompson, Lex Lonehood, Sean LeDesseur, Alec Fernandez, Tim Banal, Gina Salvati, Donna Walker, Sue Tricus, Rich Barra, Lisa Garr, Ryan Recker, Richard Sirrett, George Knapp, and of course, George Norrie. Thanks for letting me be here, George Norrie. That's the Coast to Coast AM family and the team. And you guys, we can't do it without you all. So Willis Weekend continues. I'll be here tomorrow night with Tom Powell and James Bartley. Until then, sleep tight. Talk to you then. Bye for now. Connie Willis on Coast to Coast AM. Never forget. God bless America.

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8: September 11th reminded us of the terrible power of hate. The 25 years since have shown us the even greater power of the American spirit to endure and prevail and to win. And today our country is stronger than it has ever been.
9: Friday marked a week since a Massachusetts judge declared a mistrial in the Lindsey Clancy murder case. Now, new questions about that one holdout juror.
10: We've had a look at some court documents that show the man who we're not naming was accused in 2021 by his wife at the time of being abusive. Now, his divorce lawyer pushed back, describing him to us as a stand-up guy. Other documents more recently show that at the time the man was chosen for the jury, he was facing potential eviction. Massachusetts requires jurors to disclose whether they've been sued, arrested, charged, or served with a court order, raising a question of how the juror filled out his form and whether he was qualified to serve.
9: ABC's Aaron Katursky. Iran has gained another potential point of leverage in the U.S. waged war.
11: Saudi Arabia forced to shut down a major oil pipeline after multiple strikes. Satellite imagery shows the damage from drone strikes the Saudis claim were launched from Iraq. A U.S. official says the Saudi crown prince, Mohammed bin Salman, is pressing President Trump to launch strikes on Iranian-backed Houthis in Yemen, who are now on the march, taking control of Yemen's entire Red Sea coast.
9: That's ABC's James Longman. 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
9: It's been almost 2 months since Dallas-Fort Worth saw rain.
13: The lack of rain isn't the only issue. For several weeks,
14: we have not really seen a day below triple digits.
13: Adam Turner of the Texas A&M Forest Service, which has had tankers in the air.
14: Dropping the pink retardant from an airplane, almost exactly where you want it delivered.
13: The Forest Service is trying something new, replacing the water in fire trucks with the pink retardant dropped from the air. On the edge of the Ross wildfire, it appears to be working. Jim Ryan, ABC News in Dallas-Fort Worth.
9: The city of Santa Monica has canceled the inaugural Ocean Way Festival slated for September 26th and 27th because of the beach damage left behind from Hurricane Marie. Six Nigerian nationals are being sent to the U.S. where they face charges of swindling American women out of $6 million through online romance scams. Colonel Katalego Mogole with South Africa's Elite Hawks Police Unit.
15: And they will all be standing trial for wire fraud as well as money laundering.
9: The men are accused of belonging to a criminal network known as the Black Axe, which Interpol says is responsible for a significant share of the world's cyber financial fraud. A couple in Greece have welcomed a baby girl born from an embryo frozen 22 years ago. They froze that embryo months after their 21-year-old son died in an accident and raced to implant the fertilized egg before the Greek government's 56-year age limit on women using in vitro went into effect. Dave Packer, ABC News.
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0: broadcasting live from the confines of an abandoned radio station in the secluded apartment building of high strangeness from the foothills of the Colorado Rockies, waving that American flag. It's time for full disclosure of the topics they told us were off limits. Hey there, Connie Willis here. Tonight, 9/11, music to remember, and open lines where we hear from you and where you were 25 years ago today. So go ahead, time now, turn off those lights. Join me for another interesting evening of conversation, much needed education, and the chance we might get a little closer to the truth of what lurks amongst us and what is beyond. I'm Connie Willis, and this is Coast to Coast AM.
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5: America and our friends and allies join with all those who want peace and security in the world, and we stand together to win the war against terrorism. 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
0: 25 years ago today, 2,977 innocent people taken from this world. Tonight, we remember them not as a number, but as names, faces, families, and futures that should have been. Tonight, we're not just simply looking back at history. We are bearing witness with Stanley Pramnath, our guest tonight, who survived the attack from the 81st floor of the South Tower. This was after the second plane hit directly right where he was. Stanley saw Flight 175 coming directly toward his office. What he carries is not a story borrowed from history, but a memory he has lived for 25 years. And we have him here tonight. Stanley Pramnath, hey, so nice to meet you. It was great to talk to you beforehand just to set this up tonight. Thank you so much for being here and welcome to Coast AM.
6: Well, thank you, Connie. I wouldn't miss this for the world. I told the pastor today that I spoke with, Pastor Jonathan Carpenter, I said, I'm the servant for this weekend. Whatever you guys ask me, I will do. And this is my gratitude to the Lord.
0: That's great. Yeah, because when I asked you about it, You have so many places you needed to be today and tomorrow. And I know you're the busy guy out there telling your story over and over again to different people. And you have been for 25 years. But when I told you the time that we're on, you were like, you know what? I made a deal with God and we're going to do it. And you said today to me today. Yeah.
6: Absolutely. Yeah. Today's the day. Yes.
0: I love it. So here it is. And how are you doing today? Well, just tell me about today first, and then I want to get to your story.
6: Well, I never thought I would live to see today, 25 years, because every person who I spoke to over the years, every person from doctors right down, they all told me that I was going to die. And I outlived every single one of them. I lived to prove them all wrong. Every time they told me over the 25 years, you're going to die, you're going to die, you're going to die. And as we dive deeper, deeper, deeper, I'm going to tell you post 9/11 why I keep saying people told me I was going to die and I live.
0: I'm so happy because I've never met somebody so inspirational. You just, there's something about you that is just so special. And well, let's hear your story.
6: Can I interrupt you for 1 second?
0: Sure.
6: When I went to work at Fuji Bank, anybody who asked me how I was doing, I would tell them that I'm special. And my pastor used to tell us, anybody in America ask you, especially in New York City, how you doing? Before you answer, they are gone. But if you tell them you're special, they would turn back and give you that look. What makes you special? And I would tell them I'm a child of God. So I took that to my job. So when you said the word special just now, it's just, my God, yes.
0: There's a definite connection. And that connection that you even have, like that I feel from you, so many people do. And I'm so happy to be able to have you here tonight. I didn't realize it was 18 people that made it out and you're one of the 18. Is that right?
6: That is correct.
0: Okay.
6: But from the strike zone, I was the only one that walked out.
0: Oh my goodness.
6: From the impact zone and up, 18 people total. But from the actual strike zone, where they took out, the plane took out from, let's say, 79th to the 82nd, I was the only one who passed through there and walked out. Every person who was there on the floor at the time, the four floors we occupied, that big orange glow when the second plane hit the building, I'm in the middle there. Everybody was gone.
0: Well, I know
6: and
0: you
6: I'm
0: don't.
6: The only one who walked out.
0: You have an amazing story. Everything that you say as it happens is just a miracle. So let's start from the beginning of going to work. And it doesn't even happen at work. It really starts before you even leave work with a lucky shoe.
6: Correct. So I'm going to walk you through that Tuesday, that call it lucky Tuesday, that bright, nice, warm day. September 11, 2001. So we had this little house, not that we have a big house now, a little house in Elmont in Long Island. So we live, this is outside of the borough of Queens going east. So we live in Elmont. And like I said, a little house, two bedrooms. We have two daughters. Stephanie was 8 and a half and Caitlin was 4. And Jenny is my wife. So I'm taking a shower and she's fixing her hair and she's telling me, Stan, I'm having a bad hair day. And after 37 years of marriage, I still can't figure out what a bad hair day is. But she's fixing her hair and I'm in the shower and I'm telling her I'm going to wear that shoe. I call it my lucky shoe and go to work. First day I'm wearing this shoe. I bought the shoe. I'm not a shopper, but I passed through the shoe store and I look, I'm like, God, I got to buy the shoe. I bought the shoe. It looks like a cross between a cop's shoe or his boots and a construction worker's shoe. It has thick rubber sole. I saw the shoe. I walked in the store and I asked the lady how much. And she says $110. That's about, I would say about 35 years ago. So I bought the shoe. And when I came home, she looked at me and she started to laugh. I got to see this, Dan. You never went shopping. And I never bought anything else.
0: Wow.
6: So she looked at his shoes, she says, Dan, for $110, I could have gotten you a Clarks, a Boston. And she went on, and Johnson & Murphy, and she went on with all these names of shoes that I don't know. So she buys, I wear. We go shopping, I hold the bags, she goes shop, I would never bother her. If you want to spend 5 hours at a store, I'll wait for you. But the deal is you're going to come out and we're going to have dinner. And that's the best gift shopping. So I'm telling her I'm going to wear this shoe. She says, Stan, it's an ugly pair of shoe. I says, no, I'm going to wear it today. And I said, I'm going to wear my white shirt today and go to work. And I'm saying the same prayer in my heart over and over and over. Lord, cover me, all my loved ones under your precious blood, take us to work, to school, wherever we go, bring us back home in safety, peace and safety. So nobody hears anything. Prayer is going through my heart. And I left, went to work. I commute by driving from Elmont to go to the borough of Queens. I'll park up wherever I can find a spot. I took the A train and go to Lower Manhattan. So one way, it would probably, depending on traffic and all, it would probably take me 2.5 or 2 hours. So I commuted at an average 4 to 5 hours per day. Didn't bother me. We have 2 little children, and I have no choice. I have to go to work. And my philosophy was, if going to work to provide for your family means that you're doing something wrong, well, then I'm guilty. I always carry that concept in my heart. So I went to work. Got out the Chamber Street, walked through the tunnel, and now I'm right by Ben and Jerry's in the concourse of the World Trade. I stop, the lady looks at me, and she says, 1 raisin bagel toasted and a cup of coffee. I say, yep. I collect it, it's in a brown bag, pushes the button on the elevator, and I'm gone up. Less than 45 seconds, I'm on the 78th floor of the Sky Lobby of the second tower. So I worked on the South Tower. On the 81st floor. We had occupied 4 floors, 79th through the 82nd. I worked for Fuji Bank as an assistant vice president. So bottom line is, I was helping to run their global operation. And we were a large bank. We were in the middle of a merger / consolidation with 2 other large Japanese banks. And at the time, we were, I think, was the number 3 financial institution in the world. So we were huge. Somewhere within 78 to 82,000 employees worldwide and in America. So I find myself now, I'm on the Sky Lobby, walk across the hallway about 20 feet, pushes the button for the local elevator and went up now to the 81st floor.
0: And the Sky Lobby is 80th, right?
6: The 78th floor, the Sky
0: 78th.
6: Lobby.
0: 78th, okay.
6: Yeah. So this is where everybody's going to come and wait now. And when they want to go up to higher floors, they will walk across, pushes the button to the local elevator, and it stops to each floor going up to the 110 or 102, whatever the floor they want to go to. So I walk all the way from the north side of the building to the south side. I made a right at the end of the floor, and I walked into a huge glass enclosed office. Some other folks shared that office with me. So a young lady was making copies at a copier. Her name is Delise Seriano. She says, Stan, how you doing? I'm special, thank you. And she says, I know you're special, Stan.
0: Aw.
6: So because we were in the middle of a consolidation, the phone was on one desk and about 8 feet away, I will be sitting. So we're rearranging all the furniture and everything. And part of the staff was relocated to the North Tower. So my phone rang and I picked it up on my mother is on the phone. Stan, are you okay? Yeah. And then my brother, Steve, Paul, Bill, Stan, are you okay? You okay? You okay? Yeah. And I'm saying to myself, God, it's not even 9 o'clock. That's a lot of love here. And then sometimes months would pass and I wouldn't hear anything from these folks. So I hung up the phone, but they'd never told me that the first plane had hit the first building. I was in the elevator coming up, and the elevator was soundproof, so I couldn't hear anything. So
0: it's that soundproof? We have radio stations that are not that soundproof. That's amazing.
6: Oh, my gosh. It was soundproof, so I did not hear a word or a sound.
0: Mm.
6: And the elevators were kind of built in the bowels of the building. So it was enclosed on all sides. It was not like toward the extreme end where you could hear the sound from outside against the wall.
0: That's right.
6: So where I sat, if I was to look a direction to my right hand, I would see the Statue of Liberty. If I look an angle to my right, I could see part of the Brooklyn Bridge. Swiveling the chair, I can see Jersey City overlooking the Hudson. and part of the North Tower. So it was a spectacular view. When you sit down on the desk and you look down through the huge panes of window down, cars and trucks, it looks like little matchbox. So planes and everything flew on the same altitude. Let's say they're half a mile, 3/4 miles away. You'll see a plane just zoom by on a nice warm day. So it was a normal sight. So as I'm going towards my desk, I hung up the phone. An angle to my right, I'm looking at, I'm like, gosh, I saw like a huge chunk of fireball fell from the sky. So I walk close to the window and I'm looking up because Cantor Fitzgerald, he was hit way up high. And so I bend actually and I'm looking up. So I called out to the young lady, said, Delise, come take a look. Something is happening outside. And she says, oh my God, Stan, I'm scared. And you saw chunks of debris falling, burning. I'm like, oh my God. So I ran back to the phone and I'm calling my boss, the guy named Peter Del Grasso. Pete-san, pick up. Son in Japanese is like sir or mister. There's no response. I called his boss, Bob Militaglio. Bobby, pick up. No response. I said, Delise, let's get out of here. So we ran out of the office, down the hallway, back to the local elevator on the north side. Now, I got to tell you, one floor was like 1 acre square. So it was not a little floor. Pushes the button, and the next thing we know, we are now back on the sky lobby of the 78th floor. Multiple elevators, lots of people. My guess was like something like 200 to 250 people. Everybody is standing right there waiting for elevators to go down. Delise and I and 18 people from our offices from the 79th to the 82nd floor are waiting right there. The doors open. I stepped in. The folks went in. The door closed. 20 of us from my company, Fuji Bank, went downstairs. As soon as the door opened, I stepped out, and there was a turnstile. So you had to pass through the turnstile, and then you would have been in the lobby, and then you go out. I'm about to go to the turnstile, and the security guard looks at me and says, where are you going? I said, I'm going home. I saw fireballs falling from the sky on that building there. He said, now, your building is safe, it's secure. Go back to your office. And you can hear the intercom. Your building is safe, it's secure. Go back to your office, over and over and over. Mm-hmm. And you can hear that whoop, whoop sound, and you can see the strobe lights are all blinking. And it was like total chaos. So I'm standing outside of the elevator. The doors are trying to close. Manny Gomez, one of the guys in the elevator, leaned against one door, and Jack Andriacchio against the other door, preventing it from closing. Come on, stand a man. We don't have all day.
0: Oh.
6: From the elevator, I can hear this. Come on, stand a man. You're a big guy. Come on in. Now, what are you scared about, Stan? Had somebody told me at that point that a plane had hit the first building, I would have been out.
0: Right.
6: But nobody said anything up to that point. Delise stepped out of that elevator, the young lady who was with me. And she said, Stan, I'm scared. I want to go home. I said, take the rest of the day off.
0: Nice.
6: And that was probably the best decision I made in my entire life.
0: Mm-hmm.
6: And one of the fellas in there said, Stan, how can you do something like this? We have an operation here to run. No. I'm running the operation. She's going home. I never spoke to my bosses like that. Never. So that was out of character.
0: Mm-hmm.
6: So everybody's like, whoa, Stan. Like, oh my God, you offended this guy. And he's angry. But I wasn't angry. Just that I felt that this young lady knew wanted to go home. She's scared. And it's the right thing to do. So I said, she's walking. She's turning back. Stan, are you sure? Go, go, go. And she's gone. She's gone. And the doors are trying to close. The guys are standing and leaning against it. Come on, Stan. Come on. Let's get in. Let's go back up. Half-heartedly, I'm deciding, and I'm walking very slowly to go back in there. And a brief moment, within split seconds, I relived that 1993 bombing. February 26th. It was a lightly snowing day. And the guy walks away with a remote control, 1,200 pounds of explosive under the North Tower, parked
0: right.
6: The rental vehicle there, presses the button, boom. I remember my supervisor at the time, a lady named Sophia Wong. She had ordered pork chops and Chinese cabbage and rice. And they put a hard-boiled egg right in, plop in the middle of it. So she's eating the same thing. I'm eating the same thing. We're sitting again across the table from each other. It's about 1 o'clock or thereabout. Don't remember exactly what time it was. But in my memory, it's like it's about 1 o'clock. All we heard was boom. And the building shook. The lights flickered. The place went dark. And the smoke rose from the vents. And within seconds, all hell broke loose. Everybody's screaming, we're going to die, we're going to die. And I sat down there very peacefully and I continue eating. And the lady's like, how can you eat at a time like this, Dan? We're going to die. Lady, if I'm going to go to the Lord today, I'm going with a full stomach. And I cleared that pork chop. And thank God I did, because I got home 2 o'clock the next morning. Jenny thought I died. I didn't have a cell phone. I couldn't contact her. And they would tell you when, if there's a fire or smoke condition, drop, roll, go to later or lower floors. Well, they forgot all that we were told every quarter when we had fire drill. We went higher floors. And we found ourselves on the 84th floor. We waited until the smoke subsided, and then we walked all the way down and went home. So I relived that entire episode.
0: You were there for both of these incidents. Wow.
6: Yes, ma'am.
0: Both I didn't know incidents. That. Wow.
6: And it was 1993. I really thought I was going to die.
0: Mm-hmm.
6: So I got back in the elevator. The door closed. And I could still remember the faces of all these people who I would never see again. And I remember this Japanese fellow, Kawauchi. He had his sweater tucked in the khakis. And I yanked it out. Come on, man, it's a warm, nice day. And Alicia Levin looks at me and says, only Stan can do that.
0: Only
6: these people were not just employer employees. They were more friends with me.
0: This is Stanley Pramuth that we're talking with, and he was one of the survivors of 9/11. More of his story coming, and we will ask you later on Open Lines, where were you 25 years ago? Connie Willis here. Stay with us. Coast to Coast AM. God bless America.

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10: Mainly clear skies today with a high of 82. Mainly clear skies tonight, 63. Sunshine mixed with clouds at times tomorrow. Slight chance of thunderstorms. High temperatures reach up to 74. Daytime highs approaching 74 Monday under mainly sunny skies. 82 Tuesday, thunderstorms likely. Looking at the long range, 75 Wednesday, 75 Thursday, and 73 on Friday. Currently, it's 64 degrees. That's your updated forecast. I'm meteorologist Paul Trombley.
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1: And that's Alan Jackson, Coast AM. Where were you when the world stopped turning? That was, it came out soon after, just like weeks after 9/11 happened. And the idea actually came to Jackson in the middle of the night. He woke up around 4 a.m. and had this melody and opening lines in his head and sang them into a recorder, finished the song later, boom. But he, you know, that was it. And it was a big hit. And he initially actually hesitated to record something so personal about the attacks. And thank goodness that he did. Tommy D, where were you 25 years ago?
2: How are you, Connie? I was doing okay.
1: Yeah.
2: Well, first of all, I'm glad that I'm part of this. This is an important program that we're doing tonight.
1: Stanley's great.
2: Yeah, so
1: he's
2: thank
1: amazing.
2: You for doing this.
1: Yeah.
2: So I was working here at Premier, and at that time, I had a job where at 5 a.m. I had to feed down audio through what we call the line, through the board, to someone in New York. So I had got done, and I finished sending all the music to my friend Dave, who's a producer in New York. Got up, walked into the other room. Guys are looking at the TV. A plane hit. Oh, wow. So I went and I grabbed a phone and I called Dave, and he started explaining to me what he heard and what happened. And I'm telling you, Connie, our conversation maybe went, I don't know how long, and I heard the second plane.
1: Oh.
2: He goes, I gotta go. And he hung up the phone. And I will never forget that. I will never forget that. So that's where I was.
1: Wow.
2: Yeah, an amazing
1: that's
2: day.
1: That's strong.
2: Sure.
1: Yeah,
2: absolutely. So we wanted to take just a few minutes here to let folks know about the podcast network. It's the Paranormal Podcast Network. 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And we've got a plethora of shows for you, and they're all free and they're fun to listen to. So we'd like you to go there. And again, Connie, it's a good show.
1: Thanks so much. And more with Stanley Pramnath coming up next here on Coast to Coast AM. Never forget.
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1: It's Coast to Coast AM that you're listening to. Connie Willis here waving my flag and asking you guys to never forget what happened 25 years ago. We all remember where we were at that time. And listen to where our guest was at that point in time. We are listening to Stanley Praneeth, Stan the Man. Officially, he said it himself too, or at least the others had said it.
7: But the handsome brown brother, the handsome brown brother.
1: The handsome dude that made
7: it. No, the handsome brown brother.
1: Well, would that be from the best friend that we're going to hear about?
7: Yeah.
1: I don't want to mess it up for anybody,
7: yes.
1: Right? They don't know yet. Hold on.
7: All right.
1: So Stanley, start back from you had gotten into
7: yes.
1: the elevator.
7: In the elevator and yeah. we're going up now. And I remember this guy, Kawauchi, he had his sweater tucked in his khakis and I just yanked it out. And Elise 11 looks at me and said, only Stan can do that. but I was more friends with these people than employer-employee.
1: Right.
7: Not a word is said after that. And I can still remember the smile and the faces of all these people who I would never see again. Irina Bushlow, she's looking at me smiling. Alicia Levin, she's looking at me smiling. All these fellas are just smiling, not saying a word. And we were soon back upstairs, and now we're back on the 78th floor, the Sky Lobby. One man got out of the elevator in front of me. This man was out of a job for a long time. And we hired him as a consultant. So he walks in front of me, pushes the button, the local elevator. We went to the 81st floor. He walks into the men's room and I never saw that man again.
1: Mm-hmm.
7: The question that was left in my heart, what do I tell this wife who called and the son? Did you see my husband? Did you see my father? And I was left with that survival guilt. Why, Lord, why? Of all these good men and women, why me? And I would never understand the selective process God uses, whom he chooses. I don't know. And I've battled so long with that feeling of, God, why me? Why me? If going to work to provide for your family means doing something that is wrong, well, then we're all guilty of this. I walk all the way back into the men's room. I walk past the men's room, walk back into the office, and then I got into the office and the phone is ringing again. This young lady from Chicago, one of our rep offices, is calling. Time difference is that she's home. And she's calling, and this is what she said, get out. Get out for what? Stan, you're not logged on the computer. You're not watching the monitor. No. Oh, Stan, we don't have time. Please get out. Go. And I'm like, why do I have to go? Up to this point, nobody ever told me that a plane had hit the first building. Wow. Had I known, I would have been gone.
1: Right.
7: With the phone still in my hand, the lady is pleading, please get out. And she probably is home watching TV, and she saw this is happening behind the scene. I'm standing up. No, I'm a logical-minded person. You tell me why, and I would go, oh, my God, Stan, go. And something, some sixth senses, I don't know what it is, says, Stan, raise your head, look straight ahead. When I raise my head and I look straight ahead, I'm confronted by this giant airplane, gray in color. The plane is bearing down on me. Eye level, eye contact. The nose of the plane is coming straight towards me. The plane is tilted. And with the most thunderous sound, just before impact, I scream, drop the phone, and dove under the desk. And this is what I said. Lord, I can't do this. You take over. And I do not know, for the love of God, why I said that. Don't know. Even if you beat me over the head, I would never tell you because I don't know why I said that.
1: And well, you were already a God-fearing man, right?
7: Yes, ma'am. I was a churchgoer and all that good stuff. I got married to the pastor's daughter, so they kept me in a straight line.
1: That's right.
7: Yeah. So I dove under the desk, and with the most thunderous sound, the plane just crashed into the building. The bottom wing took out the 79th floor, the top wing somewhere in the 82nd floor, the four floors that we had. And that big orange glow that you see there, that ball of fire, I'm stuck in there. That's the 81st floor. Well, upon impact, a large chunk of the plane was broken off. I don't know what part of the plane, but it was stuck in the office doorway. The building is on fire. The floor above me collapsed and is hovering over my desk. All the cables that were hanging in the ceiling dropped, and the sprinkler system came on and is short-circuiting. I'm going to die. I'm definitely going to die. I'm going to get burned to death because jet fuel burns something like, I think, 2,500 degrees Fahrenheit. And the flames are encroaching, and you can hear it licking up the office space. Or I'm going to get sucked out by the air pressure. Because when you hit that building, you can hear the air pressure.
1: Right.
7: And when the plane hit the building tilted. So everything rolled towards the window. So the people who you saw jumped out, chances are they were sucked out by the air pressure. Mm,
1: okay. They didn't make a choice. Because a lot of us thought we made a choice. Okay, they were sucked out.
7: But when the plane hit the building, I would say about 2 feet, it leaned on one side. Mm. It tilted. And everything, all the furniture that was mangled and everything, they rolled, actually slid down towards the window and the frame. But chances are some of those people were just drawn out and just get sucked out by the air pressure. Mm. I'm going to die one way here. I'm going to get burned, or I'm going to get electrocuted, or the floor is going to crush me, or I'm going to get sucked out. I'm going to die. The only desk that stood firm was the desk I'm hiding under. My Bible was on top of that desk. It looked like a demolition crew with a giant wrecking ball came and ripped the entire floor apart. And like somebody took a giant bag of cement and just threw it in the air. And you can't breathe, you can't see. It looks like ashes. And when the plane hit the building, I was stuck on with pulverized cement. So I was literally a bloody mess. So I'm poking my head out from under the desk and I'm realizing, oh my God. All these people got away and leave me here to die. They said everybody died upon impact. So I'm screaming, Lord, I don't want to die. Please send somebody, anybody to help me. And that one scream I made, the Lord heard that petition. And the other end of the floor, somebody had a flashlight and it's shining it over the head. And I'm like, what is that chance? That is not for real. In the real world, the plane crashes, everybody dies. People have been crying out to the Lord for years. Sarah is crying out to the Lord for a child. Before the promised son, Isaac came. And I'm like, oh my God, what is happening here? Wait for me. But I got temporarily deaf. And even though the person is saying, look, I'm going to wait for you, I couldn't hear. Mm. So I'm crawling, dodging the cables that are hanging and sparking. I'm looking at the fire that is coming closer and closer. I'm looking at the floor hovering over me. Wait for me, I'm screaming. And I crawled the entire length of one floor, which was like 1 acre square. Mm. The loans department to the lounge and the computer room and the communication room. And one lousy sheetrock stood firm. A drywall. One drywall made a sheetrock. And when I got closer to the wall, I can hear faint because it like just like popped my ears when the plane hit. That sound was too great. It just popped my ear. And the person behind the wall is saying, hit the wall, bang on it, I'll know where you are. So I'm hitting the wall, bam, bam, bam. And the person says, climb over the wall. I can't do it. 10 feet sheetrock wall, a dry wall. And he says, climb over, I can't do it. So I jumped the first time, tried to grab on top. Missed, and part of the hanging loose sheetrock that was on the ceiling just caved in. I'm trying to prevent from hitting my face. I raised up my hand, and a black sheetrock screw just passed right to my hand, my palm.
1: Oh,
7: God.
1: Oh.
7: I'm in worse shape than before. So I'm I winced, and the man said, what happened? I said, a nail went in my palm. He says, bite it out and try again. I said, I can't do it. Is it attached to a piece of wood? Yes. Hit the wood and the nail is going to come out. So I hit the wood, the nail came out, and the hand just ballooned.
1: Mm.
7: So I'm in worse shape than before now. And I start pleading with this invisible God that I've heard so much about all my life. And this man is hearing the conversation that I'm having with this God. And I remember this is what I'm saying. Lord, if you wanted me to die, why did you bring me all the way here to leave me? Your word promises that you would never leave me as an orphan. Lord, who is going to take care of the two children and Jenny? How is she going to afford with all the bills that we have? Who is going to walk Stephanie and Caitlin down the aisle when they get married?
1: That's right.
7: Lord, I don't want to die. I just want to go home to Jenny and the children. And the man is saying, you're going to die. Climb over. I'm going to catch you. And all I can hear is Pastor Jim, my father-in-law, is preaching his heart out. And this is what he's saying. I can do all things through Christ who strengthens me. That's all I can hear. I can't hear anything else. And for some reason, I don't know why or what the reason was, I start making a fist as tightly as I could. And I start caressing this wall. And I don't know why. And the man is saying, I can't hear you. Climb over. You're going to burn. You're going to die. Think about your family. Think about your wife and your children. And I decided that I'll punch my way through. And I made a fist and I punched. And my hand passed right through that drywall. Right through. Man. One solid punch. Boom. Passed right through.
1: Wow.
7: The man grabbed my fist. He said, I see your hand. I said, well, when you see my head, just yank my body through. And I punched. And I punched. And I punched. And it all got bigger and bigger and bigger. And I stuck my head. And this man gave me a headlock. One fluid motion. He grabbed me around the neck and under the arm. One motion. And he pulled with such force. And I squirmed. And I flew through that hole. Knocked him off his feet. And we rolled down 10 flight of stairs.
1: You rolled down 10 flight of stairs?
7: 10 flight of stairs. And wow. Then I landed on top of this fella. And I don't know how to thank this man who just saved my life. I hugged this guy around the neck. And give him a tight hug and give him a kiss on the cheek. Thank you. And he got up and he says, what are you doing? And he fixed his jacket and his tie. And he stretched his hand and he says, Brian Clark. Like a robot.
1: Nice.
7: And I said, Stanley Premath. But this guy did something weird that I would go to my grave remembering. Normally you shake somebody's hand and they would let go. He held on to my hand and he took his left index finger and started caressing this wound. And I'm like, this man is crazy. He doesn't know if I have AIDS. And AIDS virus was very prevalent around that time.
1: Mm-hmm.
7: So the guy stared me in the eyes. And this is what he said. He said, all my life, I live as an only child. I was born and raised in Canada. I always wanted a brother. And I find that person today. Well, this man put his hand around my shoulder. And his hand that was bleeding, his left arm had a gash inside. He took my right hand and he rubbed them like this together. He said, from today, you're my blood brother. And he said, come on, buddy, let's go home. And we started that long journey home.
1: Wow.
7: Now, Brian had his left hand around my shoulder. I had my right hand on his. I had a large leg wound that was opening up. I tore my shirt, made a makeshift bandage. Tie it up. My undershirt looks like it came from a shredder. My shoe was giving me all the traction that I needed because the water was just cascading down the stairwells.
1: Lucky
7: and all
1: shoe.
7: The debris that was there, the thick sole was stepping on top and pushing them away, and I was just kicking my way through at a certain point. Brian later told me he was coming down with a group of 6 other people. And when they saw the debris on the 81st floor, they said, oh, my God, something worse is happening. And they ran back up. And Brian stayed to rescue me. And that's how he lived. He said, had I not stayed to take care and find you and rescue you, Stan, I would have made a choice to go back up, and I would have died.
1: That's right.
7: So every time I say, Brian, thank you, he says, no, Stan, thank you. Brian assumes the role today as a big brother towards me. He's the guy who's going to ask me, Stan, are you able to pay all your bills? He calls. He remembers the children's birthday or wedding anniversary. Everything Brian would remember. I'm the guilty one of not returning the calls of time because I am crazy busy. I do crazy things.
1: Man, come on, Stan. You got to call that guy and surprise him from time to time.
7: Yeah. So over the past week, I called Brian probably about 8 times for this week alone. So once I have time, I will call him. But Brian is the greatest guy. Greatest.
1: He is. He is. Hang in there. Stay with us where you're at in the story. We're going to take a break here. Stanley Prentice is with us. He survived South Tower after it got hit from the 81st floor. And he's telling us the story. Never forget. Wave those flags. God bless America. Connie Willis here on Coast to Coast AM.

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8: 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I'm your host, Rob Bird. On this show, Dr. Max Masters from Masters Chiropractic and Rehabilitation calls in to talk about getting good things like sleep. Mason, Amanda, and myself are going to be in the studio to talk about local and national politics, including some hot topics like lifeguards, FOIA requests, and antique tractor shows. Chris Siriano from the House of David Museum will call in to talk about the new House of David Amusement Park documentary and the new museum. On Racing Mason Dixon's Front Porch Stomp, he invites Charlie Cook to the show to talk about racing hogs, dogs, and mowers. And after that, Jay Edwards from Nashville calls in to talk about the music shows upcoming in South Haven at the end of September. So sit back and relax because it's all here, right now, and so much more on the Moondog Show.
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8: We're back on the Moondog Show. Mason Dixon, Amanda Jones here in the studio. I'm not sure about Scott T if he's going to make it in.
15: Never knowing with him in no more.
8: No, he might have to work. John Moy won't be here this week. No story time with John Moy. He's on his big thing.
15: You want me to tell you a story, Rob Dahl?
8: No, not yet, because we've got Dr. Max Masters on the phone. Good morning to you, Dr. Max.
16: Good morning, Bird Moondog Show.
8: Yeah, right.
15: Good morning. Well, Bird Dog Show.
8: That would be a great show also, I do believe. So, good morning to you all out there also. Well, I didn't know if I was going to be able to get that out. Those
15: you
8: words.
15: You want me to say that?
8: Yeah, go ahead, please.
15: Good morning to everybody out there listening, and I hope you're having a good Saturday.
8: Yes, you see, he had a week off, and he is ready to be heard. So, but first, we need to talk to Dr. Max. Dr. Max, what's been going on in your world?
16: Oh, you know, we're just getting in the swing of stuff for school and getting all of our new schedules figured out with the kids at the office. We're getting that rolling. We're just, you know, it's getting busy now with back to school stuff and injuries and people not getting good quality sleep in their beds and stuff like that. So,
8: yeah,
15: I know they make them kids get up way too early to get to school. And them teachers, they got it. No wonder the teachers are so cranky. They ain't getting a good night's sleep.
16: I don't know if the teachers aren't cranky or not, but yeah.
8: Wouldn't you be cranky if you were on all those kids?
2: I'd say the high school teachers are probably the crankiest.
8: No, I mean, high school, I like being with them because, I mean, you can talk to them a little bit more like they're adults, and they actually respect that. That's if like, you do.
15: They're talking to you like adult. Yeah. Oh, you meant when you was a substitute teacher.
16: Yes. Going back to school, the kids have to get used to a new wake-up schedule early like that. But then this week I realized, talking to a couple teachers, they also have to have the same type of program. They have to retrain themselves, get off the summer schedule to get start waking up early as well.
8: Right. Well,
16: so that leads to something that we were discussing about a good bed.
8: And
16: getting the right amount of sleep. And
8: there's a whole example that goes with that. Amanda and I, we had the opportunity to go to the other side of the state. Have you ever been to like those big cabins that have 12 beds in them and you know, there's like three rooms, a bunch of beds, blah, blah, blah.
15: You was at an orgy?
8: Yes, that's where we were. Come on. Wow.
15: Beds. I don't know what you're talking about. Summer camp?
8: You know, like beds? When families get together. When we used to go on snowmobile. You're right. We used to go on snowmobile trips to cabins, and there would be like 12 of us all in a cabin.
15: Really?
8: And the cabins are huge. They're not little.
15: Okay.
8: These things are, they're like 10 times the size of your place.
15: Oh, okay.
8: Yeah, so they're really big. But they always kind of seem to cheap out on beds. And the beds, I mean, when you're sleeping in a soft bed and you go to this thing that is so hard, it feels like you're lying on concrete.
2: Sleeping on the floor would have been more comfortable.
8: Yeah, it might have been.
2: And so, I almost considered sitting on a little two-seat love seat. Like, it was terrible. Yeah. It was more comfortable in the military sleeping in those beds than it was on this bed. And
15: so,
2: at first I thought, my back hurts after I sleep in my bed at home. It's a soft bed. This bed was hard as a rock. So it's like, okay, maybe is it the bed or is it just sometimes your body just, I guess, sucks?
8: It was every bed in every room because like the three I had my bears. Own bed.
2: It felt like there was none that were just right.
8: Every bed was hard.
15: Wait, so I got a question for Dr. Max. Is it better to sleep on a hard bed or a soft bed?
16: I affirm to medium, which is a hybrid. They have a hybrid beds out there now that have like a more of a firm feel to them, but they also allow your body to kind of contour to the bed as well. So it's a pretty amazing setup they have going on with these new beds right now. But I do like a more firm, not hard, not rock hard, but firm bed.
15: And I saw this on the internet. They had this crazy pillow. They said if you sleep on your side, that you can't be using a regular pillow. You got to buy their pillow, which forms to your neck thing. Otherwise, your neck's all tweaked.
8: Side sleeper pillows. They are
2: like
8: out there.
2: Those cuddle pillows?
16: They do, but one of the best side sleeping pillows they have out there is one where you can actually put your arm that you're sleeping on into like a hole through the pillow and get off your shoulder on that side, and it still supports your head. So.
2: I can only imagine really, turning.
8: Yeah, waking up and getting stuck in it.
15: Nightmares.
16: The hardest thing about sleeping on your side is the pressure that you put on your shoulder. And what that does is it creates your brachial plexus, which is a group of nerves that go through your neck down into your arm and hand to feel like that numb tenderness and down in your arm. You got to wake it up, shake it up, and then you start getting ligament issues on your AC joint that start, becoming more and more sore and achy through the day, and then you get that pinched nerve feeling. So there's a lot of ways to really change the way you sleep to make your day more productive and more quality of sleep.
15: Well, what if you sleep it on your back, then you're snoring, and that ain't such good sleep.
16: Well, then if you're on your back and you snore, you should elevate your back and shoulders up a little bit higher, and that'll eliminate a lot of that snoring.
15: I don't know if I'm snoring or not. I was asleep.
16: You can.
8: But if it wakes you up, I've woken myself up many times. But what the hell was that? You know, it's me. So, you know, and so is there, we never got back to that original question, which was, is it really kind of bad to go back and forth from a soft bed to a hard bed, you know, if you, when you go away and you stay at a hotel, usually those beds aren't going to be the same as yours at home.
16: Yeah, exactly. Consistency is key with sleeping patterns and allowing your body to get into the rhythm that it needs to, like even before you go to bed, like the same routine. When you're getting into bed, when you're waking up, you want to go to bed at the same time, you want to wake up at the same time. All those things make a really big difference in your quality of sleep.
8: Yeah. I'm kind of in the vicinity of the same time. That's never been a clockwork thing. Sometimes 8 hours is good. Sometimes you need a 10 and if you need it, take it, because
16: you listen to your body.
8: Yeah. Mm-hmm. Never skimp on sleep with the body saying you need it.
16: Yep. For sure.
15: I would never had a good job if I ever had followed that rule of thumb. You can't be like sleeping in as long as you want. Your boss will get mad at you.
8: You have to go to bed earlier. And you can still get up at 6 around that area. If you go to work at 8, you know, if I ever set an alarm clock because I have to get up at a certain time, I sleep like crap. But if I don't set an alarm clock, I usually always sleep pretty well.
16: There you go.
8: And I don't know if there's a psychological, I mean, my guess is there's a psychological thing there. But and typically I don't need it to get up because I will get up early enough to go where I need to go with the old internal clock. But by chance, that one time where you wake up and it's a half hour past where you're supposed to be. Yeah. Mm-hmm. We've all been there, I would assume.
16: Yes, it's definitely on your mind and the space in the back of your mind that's constantly thinking about what's going on. Did I set it right? Is it turned on? Is it going to go off? I'm going to sleep through it. So it definitely is a psychology thing with that.
8: Yeah.
15: Think about them folks in the old days that didn't have cell phones and they had their alarm clocks plugged into the wall, and if the power goes out.
8: Yeah. Yeah.
2: I set my calculator a lot to my alarm.
16: There's a battery backup for that there, Mason.
8: There's a battery backup. Keep talking. Yeah.
15: Back in the old days, they had the wind-up clocks, those bells ringing, man, that's disturbing.
8: I thought you still used those.
16: I still have one of those clocks in my house, in my room.
8: Do you remember I remember as a kid, because my grandparents had it, learning to sleep through the grandfather clock going off every 15 minutes. Or the cuckoo clock. They had a grandfather clock and a cuckoo clock, and then believe me, it was always like, geez, but when you do get used to it. But Dr. Max, we've kind of run to the end of our time.
16: Holy smokes.
8: It happens.
16: What are you talking about?
8: We're getting good sleep, and that's the gist of it. So how does someone get a hold of you if they want to come in and maybe get looked at medically and have your body evaluated and maybe some adjustments?
16: Yeah, they can call us at 269-639-2545 or find us at southhavenchiropractic.com, and I'm located on M140 in South Haven.
8: Right on. A little later in the show, Jay Edwards will be calling in. I think probably Mason Dixon has a front porch stomp guest.
15: Oh, yeah. All right. We're going to talk to Charlie Cook.
8: There you go. We need to take a break. We'll be back on the Moondog Show.
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8: We're back on The Moondog Show. Mason Dixon, Amanda Jones here in the studio. Scott T is no longer with us for this week.
2: In studio.
15: Oh, is we going to call him then?
8: No, I don't think so. He had to work again.
15: Yeah, but we used to call him when he was working, when we'd do on the road with Scott T. Where in the world is he?
8: When he was driving a truck. He's not driving a truck anymore. Well, I mean, he is, but not.
15: From what I hear.
8: Not line haul over the road.
2: He's driving a chair now.
8: Yes.
15: Yeah, so he's got plenty of time to talk.
8: He's driving a recliner.
15: He just ain't interesting because he has nothing to report about. Back when he was on the road, he was being able to tell us stuff that.
8: Yeah, well, he's not here. It's your turn now. Hey, he dogged you and you weren't here. Are you going to take the high road or you want to dog him out and see if he comes in one of these days with a notebook with all the things that were said about him?
15: Scott T, if he wants to be here, he can be here. If he wants to not be here, he ain't going to be here, but he ain't going to listen to the show anyway. So if I have a message to Scott T, I'll call him or text him and say, Scott T, what's up? You know, but anyway, John Moy ain't here either.
8: No. My theory on why Scott has to work now on all these days when we do the radio show is because he badmouthed his work. And they said, F you, you're not going to go there to the radio show and dog us out, so you have to work instead. Or stand and watch people work.
15: Maybe.
8: So regardless, shout out to Scott T. Hopefully all is well with him and that he's not overexerting himself at work.
15: Well, yeah, because he had that surgery, so he's still recovering.
8: That's right. So, all right. Well, yesterday was 9/11.
2: Mm-hmm.
8: Yes.
15: Yeah.
8: Very solemn day in the world.
15: Aren't you going to say that Amanda Jones is here?
8: We never got to Amanda Jones was here?
15: Oh, yeah, that was the last.
8: Didn't we say with Dr. Max Masters?
15: Yeah, we did at the beginning, and we also said we didn't know that John, what's his name? Scott was not, we didn't know.
8: Yeah, we weren't sure yet.
15: But now you confirmed it during the break that he ain't coming.
8: Yes.
15: And John Moy ain't here, so people tuning in for the story time, you're going to tell a story about 9/11?
8: Yes.
15: Okay, go ahead.
8: Well, no, I'm not going to tell a story about 9/11. I'm just going to say that it was yesterday. Obviously, we don't have a radio show on Friday and yesterday. So I figured that we would take our moment of silence in the studio right now. Hats off to all those that ran into that building, helped all those people, and best, hopefully all of those people that were in the building are with God now. Long time ago, but 25 years ago. Isn't that crazy?
15: Because you can remember it like it was yesterday, right?
8: And then 25 years later, New York City, after having two of their buildings and other ones around totally destroyed, have decided that they are going to elect, not that I have a problem with the Muslim religion, but someone who is of the same philosophy of those that knocked those buildings down. And they voted him into power, into the mayor. It's crazy. I can't believe it. But we'll move on from there.
2: Some people call that progress, Rob.
8: Some call it progress, but I think it taints the legacy and the memory of 9/11.
2: I think.
8: And I thought it was kind of interesting I'm going to go off on you again. You don't listen to any of this stuff.
15: Back to Christopher Columbus days if you want to take that. Like, that's disrespectful.
8: No, sir. The other day when he signed I can't remember what document it was. It was like a New York City executive order. He celebrated it by giving the pen to one of the men that was the defense attorney for one of the Al-Qaeda members. That's who he gave the ceremonial pen to. That's enough. It's wrong. It's wrong.
15: Yeah, there's
8: and he was invited, and he was petitioned by well over 100,000 people not to come to the 9/11 ceremony.
17: it's kind of sad that they don't want their mayor there, and that's the reason. So, but regardless of all that,
15: there's a whole bunch of people thinking that the Muslims is taking over. This ain't going to be no Christian country no more if they get their way. They say they're out to eliminate Americans.
17: Last time that happened, I do believe it was called like a crusade, and they were have to be eliminated. The religion itself, I don't know all that much about it, but they do celebrate violence, and that's not such a good thing. Everybody says that all the religions are so close. When it comes to Christianity and the Islam religion, Christianity does not preach violence at all. And we don't have a bunch of virgins when we die if we commit acts of jihad.
2: Yeah, but we are all sons and daughters of Abraham. You got to remember that too, though, Rob.
17: Abraham, I think it would be...
2: The tribes of Israel?
17: I think we would be all sons and daughters of Adam and Eve, wouldn't we? The first... There you go.
2: Okay,
17: all right.
2: You win.
17: So here we go. So that's all said and done, and I think that, you know, the ceremony's remembrance is certainly warranted, and 25 years later, for some people, it is still as raw as the day it happened. All right, so later in this show, we've got Chris Siriano. We're going to call him and talk a little bit about the release of the House of David amusement park documentary. We are going to have a front porch stomp with
15: Charlie Cook.
17: Charlie Cook. And then Jay Edwards is going to call in to round out the show for the last half hour and talk about what's going on with that. So, big fun show all on the way. So, all right.
15: Where are we going to start at?
17: I don't know. I don't know. Where do you want to start, Amanda Jones?
15: We can call Dr. Max back.
17: We can call Dr. Max back, yeah. Unfortunately, I was hoping he'd stay two or three segments and make this easy. Three segments with him, a couple segments with Siriano, front porch stomp, a couple segments, Jay Edwards, three segments. So then that really means that we only have to run our mouths for two or three.
15: We never run out of stuff to talk about. How about you, Rob Dog? How was your wedding that you went to in Chicago?
17: It was awesome. Awesome.
15: Good. Yes. I'm glad you did the right thing.
17: And unfortunately, while I was there, I discovered Lake Huron.
15: Wait a second. You didn't go to that wedding? Did the groom call you out? Did he call and wonder where you was?
17: No. And I'm sure I'll probably never hear from him because the second coming's second wedding was so important that to the world that if I missed it, it's the end. Yes. Yes.
15: Do you have any?
17: And then,
15: any
17: I hear there was I mean, just the tiniest little bit is like, yeah, we had a mini South Haven reunion. And then I was like, really glad I didn't go because I'm here for South Haven. He's over there trying to act like he's from South Haven, doesn't care about South Haven whatsoever, and refers to us. He refers kind of, it looks down on us as a bunch of freaking yokels over here because we're not nearly as smart as those that are on the east side of, or the west side of Lake Michigan.
2: Man, I'd hate to hear what he thinks about the people of Bangor.
17: Well, this is why Scott T, he totally stopped talking to Scott T because Scott kind of called him out on it. And then he said, nope, none of you, and won't talk to you. And knows he, I don't know, whatever it is, I had a much better weekend over where I went. Yes. So, yeah, no, it was good. We relaxed and we checked out Port Austin and the area. Beautiful, beautiful area. And a lot.
15: Now, is their beaches as good as our beaches over on Lake Wisconsin?
17: I don't think so. I don't think anything beats our Lake
2: Wisconsin.
17: Michigan beaches. Yeah.
15: He didn't even catch that.
17: I did catch it. I just let it roll.
15: No, I heard that the Wisconsin governor is changing the name to Lake Wisconsin.
2: That'll never happen.
17: Well, you can't do that.
15: What do you mean?
17: We'll be back and we'll talk about that in a second on the Moondog Show.
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17: We're back on the Moondog Show. Mason Dixon, Amanda Jones here in the studio. And we were talking about something. What were we talking about that we needed to finish?
15: Lake wondered if the beaches were as good over in the Thumb side. I'd never been up there. Is there beaches?
17: They had nice beaches, but
15: are they rocky or are they
17: where
15: sandy?
17: We were, it was 10 degrees cooler than South Haven.
15: Yeah, a little bit cooler by the lake.
17: Well, and so are we. Right here by the lake, but it was still 10 degrees cooler.
15: It was cold in upstate New York where I was. It was like 73 degrees.
17: That's about what it was.
15: Okay.
17: Yeah. Yeah. And it was 81 here when I looked at what the temperature was over here.
15: So is it sandy or rocky over there?
17: I was sandy at the time, but I guess that changes. Because as the sand moves, it moves like the desert does.
15: You got tides.
17: And it just like the desert. The desert's always changing. It moves. Same as the sandbars and everything
15: and
17: else.
15: Silver Lake.
17: Sometimes it'll be way rocky. Now, straight across back over to mainland, even though I think of the Thumb as like an island. But when you look back over towards East Tawas and over there, Au Gray area, I went over there years and years ago for a vacation. And when I was still married, I mean, that's 2006 or something like that. Went over there on vacation and it was entirely rocks.
15: Oh, but see... Okay,
17: you barely get in the water.
15: You was on the same side of the lake as South Haven, though. If you were on the inside of the Thumb, not the outside of the Thumb.
17: Right in the tip of the Thumb.
15: Oh.
17: Right in the tip.
15: Yeah. Okay. Because I would imagine, because like Wisconsin, on the shores of Lake Wisconsin, has real rocky beaches. I feel so sorry for them. And Michigan gets the real sandy beaches because that's where all the sand blowed. Now, if you was in Tawas, which is on, you're looking at the sunrise, not the sunset.
17: That'd be on the east side of our state.
15: Yeah, yes. Looking at the sunrise, that would be rocky. And if you were on the Thumb looking backwards, then you looking at the sunset, then it'd be sandy.
17: In the morning, it was nice to be able to kind of see a sunrise, because normally we don't. I mean, we get to see a sunrise, but it comes over land. There you get to where I was, you get to see the sunrise over water.
15: Except you got to get up too early.
17: And then you get the sunset over water also.
15: See, that is cool.
17: But they're not as good.
15: Really?
17: They're not as good, no. Okay. South Haven has probably, I think, back in the day, and I can't remember exactly what the word was, that the Indians that were here long before us, that's what they named it. The name they had was because of the wonderful sunsets. Now, we get, everybody wants to say that our sunsets are so good because of the pollution from Chicago and everything else.
15: They do get some good sunsets.
17: And I think that's part of it. It makes those oranges and some of that stuff a little bit deeper and a little more brilliant. But our sunsets are better. And then from where we're sitting, to me, a good sunset has a good foreground. And when you're sitting on the lake there and there's nothing in front of you, it's just the lake.
15: Maybe a boat. Sometimes the boat goes.
17: For sure, there could be a boat. But if you want to go watch a good sunset in South Haven, you can go to, be close to the pier. And the pier is your foreground. And then it's got all the sunset behind it.
15: Did you see that South Haven was voted like the best beach in the Michigan or the Midwest or something? They was having free hot dogs down at the beach or something to celebrate.
17: Oh, were they?
15: Didn't you hear about that, Amanda
17: Jones? Maybe that's where that $60,000 that they lost a couple years ago went to buy the hot dogs for the award that was coming up.
15: Yeah, I saw something like that.
17: I didn't see that. But no, I think that South Haven has beautiful beaches.
15: But they named it was like South Beach was the best one. And it's like, that's kind of.
17: Well, it's named that because that's the community beach. That's where the families go. Back when I was growing up, nobody went to the South Beach. That was like the ghetto beach. And the North Beach was the beach to go to. And it's totally flipped. But I mean, not necessarily the North side is a ghetto beach, but it is typically where all the kids go, younger. I would say people without children, not all, obviously. Yeah, there's children on the beach, but the South Beach seems to be more of a family beach, especially because they got all the play stuff. You can walk on the South Pier there and everything else. And
15: They got public bathrooms.
17: Public
15: they
17: bathrooms,
15: got shops where you can buy stuff. And then they also got a free parking for the freeloaders who park on in the city and take the stairs.
17: Right. And that's okay if you want to walk and you'll want to pay the, I think what is, I don't think it's too much to pay, but I do think that we shouldn't have to pay. But now that we have cheerleaders, now that we have lifeguards, I think there now there, of course, should be a charge to park because there's an incurred cost to keep people safe.
15: Wait, it's after Labor Day or the...
17: They're gone.
15: Even on the weekends?
17: They're gone, yeah. They were, it, I don't even, seems like they were not even like full staff for Labor Day.
15: But I did not hear about no drownings this summer.
17: There weren't. They saved a couple people, including the mayor's husband. First person to be saved by the lifeguards on the beach is the mayor's husband, who didn't really care to try to make lifeguards happen, but now is taking all the credit for them happening. Yeah, she, what a slouch. She, I don't know. She can't be, you can't throw her, and you can only trust her that far. And, yeah, so that's where we are with beaches. It's funny how the how she wanted him so bad when it was time to get elected. Then when got elected, it happened really, really slow. I want them. No, you're not.
2: No,
17: your actions,
2: in a cozy interview, she said, I've talked to people. I've knocked on doors. This residents really just aren't interested in lifeguards anymore. May not have quoted it exactly, but that's the gist of what she said.
17: So now that the residents weren't interested, we moved forward and got it done. And the first person to be saved was her husband, who had a widowmaker heart attack on the beach. And without them there, he would have been dead.
15: Was he in the water or was he on the sand?
2: He does training. And so he just got done swimming, told chatted with the lifeguard a bit, says something to the effect of, looks like you guys are going to have an easy day. And then he collapsed.
15: Wow.
2: And they saved his life.
17: And then so very happy that that happened. Not that he had a heart attack, but that he, his life was saved. And because I don't want anybody dying down there. And but I just figured that the irony of how hard it was to get them and –

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1: Can do it. And it's easy to for people like me that have been behind the scenes screaming for this. We made podcasts for this, talked to drowning victims' families about this, to be upset. But I have to just step back and be like, this is good.
2: That's
1: this
2: all
1: is good
2: progress. It happened. They made it happen.
1: It's frustrating to hear the city manager get all this praise when she was the one that was the most against this from the start. But now she's the hero.
2: Yeah.
1: And it's frustrating. I
2: DEI
1: get it.
2: Kate's got to go.
1: You just have to look past it, and it's for the greater good.
2: Yeah.
1: People's lives are being saved, and drownings have been prevented.
2: That's what I say.
1: And with the grading, with the dredging they do around the beaches, it changes the current. People swim in too close to the pier. You get sucked into it, sucked under it. These things happen.
2: Sucked off of it. We'll be back on the Moondog Show.
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2: We're back on The Moondog Show. Mason Dixon, Amanda Jones here in the studio.
6: As well as our host, Rob Bird.
2: Thank you very much.
6: I heard you say that. You self-announced yourself last week.
2: Yeah, because nobody would remember. All right, well, we're going to be getting Chris Siriano on the phone to talk about The House of Dave and talk about the movie premiere that is coming up in November. I promised last week that I would have ticket information and stuff about that online on Facebook, and it's on our houseofdavidfilms.com website. You can now go buy tickets for either the premiere or for the second film screening the next day. Premiere is going to be a little bit different. We're going to have hors d'oeuvres and a reception, and then the movie will play at 7.
6: You going to have a red carpet?
2: I don't know. And then there will be a little meet and greet afterwards to hang out and talk to us.
6: Oh, you going to have one of the trains there? That'd be fun. Have people ride around on one of them trains.
2: Yes. Yeah, we're going to put some rail in at the North Shore Event Center. And we're going to be doing trips around the building on a train.
6: Cool.
2: You're on crack.
6: So, hey,
2: If anybody heard that and think that's real, it's not. We're not putting train tracks out, and so you can ride around the train that day.
6: The Flywheelers is today, though, if you want to go ride on one of them trains.
2: Yeah,
6: Do they have that going?
2: I got to go see my dad a little bit later today out there.
6: Does he have a tractor?
2: Yeah, the Flywheelers, I don't get them, you know. they could. They know we do these documentaries. Why would they not once think it would be smart to give us a call and say, hey, man, we would like to run this thing for you to maybe include in your amusement park documentary? They're so...
6: Did you ask them?
2: We've last couple of years. Oh, we can only take it out during this time. I'm like, I can't be there during that time. And don't you want this to be a part of a documentary that will probably be seen worldwide and include your place? Well, we can only take it out during this time. I'm like, listen, I can come out anytime. Well, you don't have one person that can come and take it out for 20 minutes. Not one.

0: And so I'm done asking.
1: Some people just don't see the value.
0: They're so stupid. Not all of them, just some of them.
1: There's just not a lot of people will see the value in things, Rob. Well,
2: what kind of tractor does your daddy have?
1: We're just
0: two foot tractor.
1: Yeah, he's just going.
0: We can walk. You don't have to bring a tractor out there.
2: I said you said your daddy's out there, and I said, oh, does he got a tractor? So, yeah. And then you went off about trains.
0: Yeah, hopefully they don't recognize me and kick me out for saying that. But regardless of all that, they've had all kinds of opportunities, and they just can't pull their heads out to say, you know what, we'll take this train out, and you know what, we'll probably invite some of our friends to take a ride on the train on off hours so you can get some video to include. We might even help you by bringing some of our people to have a special
2: ride on
0: the train.
2: Didn't you do that a few years ago at the amusement park where they have the trains?
0: Yes, but they're smart enough to do it.
2: Okay, well, why do you need more train footage?
1: To show, because it's a train from the House of David.
2: Oh, okay.
0: Somewhere else, it's out there in the world.
1: So it's kind of a neat story to connect the cities together.
0: Yeah.
1: Because they built the whole railroad with a House of David train in mind.
0: Yeah. Some people have no brain. Not one brain in their head for marketing.
1: They also promote it as of the House of David amusement park. This is our Black River train rail or something or other. Chris and him, they tried for years now. And you can only try for so long.
0: You can lead a horse to water, but you can't make him drink.
1: That's the one thing I've learned the most about being here at Moondog Productions is you get a lot of people with all these ideas, all these things, but when it comes time to put up or shut up.
0: Execution.
2: Where the rubber meets the road.
1: They don't want to do
0: it. They're a 40-hour a week
1: person. They're scared. The public speaking, being on camera. It's like, get over it. You look what you look like, how you look, sound how you sound. Just be who you are. Nobody cares. Yeah.
0: You look like an idiot. You sound like an idiot, but that crap sells. Right?
1: Well, people want to see real people. Everybody's sick of AI. Everybody's sick of seeing the beautiful celebrities with their perfect makeup, their perfect everythings.
0: Yeah.
1: Well, the messy shows are the ones that make the most.
0: And all the Flywheelers lovers have now turned off and they're going to be reporting that I bashed them. I do want to say I love the Flywheelers event.
1: It's the best
0: what
1: people watching.
0: What an awesome, I mean, it's great people watching. There's just so much happening out there. What a great swap meet they have. The mill, the camping,
2: yes,
0: the
2: but
0: shows.
2: Have you sat through one of them boring tractor parades? Talk about a snooze fest.
0: Yeah, no, I won't do that.
1: No, are you talking about the one that would go through town?
2: No, they don't do that no more either.
1: No, the city stopped that.
0: Yeah.
2: No, they do a tractor parade on the grounds. I mean, it is cool to see like some of these things actually run because you don't think that they run. But
0: I will say this. Technically, I don't think the city can stop it because of one thing.
1: They have
0: to
1: approve it.
0: You can drive
2: a tractor
0: on the road.
2: Yeah, but there's rules about congregating and stuff.
0: Well,
2: you know?
0: If you're just single file, you're not congregating, right?
1: The city made them fill out a parade application like we had to at the 4th of July. They would not return calls about routes, so they just decided we'll do it on the country roads.
0: Yeah.
1: So that if people don't like it, I would say contact the city manager and complain.
0: Yes.
1: Because we had to change our parade route as well. The city asked.
0: She's still mad we got lifeguards and denied the Flywheelers.
1: I don't know about that part, but all I know is what I know, and I'm
0: hell hath no fury like a woman scorned.
1: No, yeah.
0: And I'd say that about our city manager. Yeah, don't cross her. She's a. Okay, we'll be done with that conversation right now, but I wouldn't cross her.
2: Is that the same one that you used to have on the radio almost every other week?
0: Yeah, but then she became city manager.
1: The city won't talk to anybody.
0: No. And
1: there's memos that tell them not to talk to anybody.
0: Didn't want that, but they were just happy to get out of here so they didn't fight the
1: Well, they have to sign their NDAs before they go.
0: Yeah. Yeah. And I know,
1: which is weird.
0: And I know the former one, he hasn't told me personally, but I know,
1: you know, it's the weirdest
0: part. That's all I'm going to say. I know
1: you would think like you elect city council members, even a mayor, you would think if the mayor or any of those city council members asked for the budget line by line. Oh yeah. Here you go.
0: Yes, sir. Yes, ma'am. Let me step and fetch as fast as I can because I am here as city manager to do the will of the city council.
1: Nope. You need to send a FOIA request and pay for that FOIA request, and then we're going to complain.
0: She's kind of here for her own will and pleasure.
1: That have to do their jobs. You like this is it's so dumb. Yeah. It's so dumb.
0: We had to pay more in lawyer fees because Mary Hosley kept doing FOIA requests. Well, guess what?
1: Tell us where the money is.
0: Be a little more transparent, and those FOIA requests won't be happening.
1: Why are you going so far over budget?
2: Scott T. told you about how corrupt it was when he was a city councilman. Yeah.
1: Nobody wants to listen. They just want to be like, well, that's my friend. That's my drinking buddy. That's my business partner. Yeah. You can separate a person from a job that they are doing.
0: Yeah.
1: I've heard way too much about the finances in this city. It's ridiculous. Yeah. They want more millage money.
0: You want the city to move forward? You want the city to move forward in the right way? Get rid of her. We'll be back on the Moondog Show.
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0: We're back on the Moondog Show. Mason Dixon, Amanda Jones here in the studio and on the phone.
2: Before being on the phone, Rob Bird is in the studio too.
0: Oh, yeah. Yeah.
2: So you said you don't mind me interrupting you, but I don't think it flows as good.
0: It doesn't, but it sounds good. You can say my name all you want. All right. Chris Siriano's on the phone. Good morning to you, Chris.
6: Good morning, guys.
0: Yeah, see, and if anybody's out there and say, wow, that guy has a super bass voice, that's the first time I ever heard it. I don't know why you are so bassy today.
6: Good question. Yeah. Too much work lately, I guess.
0: Too much work, maybe a cold, I don't know. But I guess talking about too much work, before we talk about the premiere of the new House of David amusement park documentary, let's talk about what you've got going on with the museum and all the work that you're doing there.
6: Yeah, man, amazing mountain of work. It's 8 to 12 hours a day for over 2 months now, and it's really, really, really, really coming together. It's going to be the most detailed, most beautiful museum by far in 30 years. So I'm super excited. I'm super wore out, but it's coming along. I'm a couple weeks away, I hope, from completion, because I'm really shooting for October 1st grand opening. So, but yeah, it's kicking my butt, but it's really amazing.
2: So what's the location of this?
6: Free Grill and Bar, which
0: you know where that is, Mason?
2: Nope.
6: Yeah. It's at 4298 South Niles Road, St. Joe.
0: Yeah.
6: It's at the point where Scottsdale meets Benton Harbor meets St. Joe, right there.
0: You know where that big white church is in that area?
6: Yep, right.
0: No,
6: past,
0: you don't,
6: right,
0: you don't know.
2: There's that big blue church that's on the highway.
0: No, it's a big white church. I remember as a kid, we used to go by that all the time, and I was always kind of a marvel of that. It's when you're going to go to Benton Harbor and you go to the exit, which is which exit?
6: 28.
0: Which is exit 28. You take it right and you start, which is really kind of the last exit there. There's Panera Bread there on the right, and you go past that, and what is it, 3-4 miles or so, and then that's about where you are.
6: Yep. So if you take exit 27, that's where Panera Bread and Five Guys, all that are at. And then it's probably two miles south of that on the right-hand side.
0: And the other thing that I notice on the way, there's an audio place there that I don't know what they do, but they do big audio things, like probably support for concerts and stuff like that.
2: So when you get off at the exit, instead of turning to go into St. Joe, you turning and going away from St. Joe?
0: Take a left, yes.
2: Okay. Correct. So you're out in the country.
0: A little bit. I mean, it's still pretty urban. But, yeah, that Mark III restaurant, Matt and I went over and checked out the museum last week and then went over to the Mark III and had a, I mean, for my taste, it's a little expensive because I'm a poor guy and don't have any money, but I got a burrito that had like an Angus steak, the whole steak. It wasn't even chopped up. It was a big piece of steak inside that steak burrito and it was darn good. So I will say maybe when I look at prices, it's like, because everything's so expensive these days. But, man, it was good.
2: You get what you pay for. That's right. Sounds like that's you paid for something good.
0: Yeah, and it's an old, Travelodge motel that's turned into a restaurant.
1: It's a cool building.
0: And then there is another part of the restaurant or another part of the hotel also there. There's still parts of the hotel, but part of the hotel they turned into a restaurant. And nice. It was tasty. We enjoyed it. And if I ever got a raise, I'd do it again.
1: So Chris, you've been going through all of the boxes of all the memorabilia. Is there anything new that you found that's exciting?
6: So Amanda, it's mind blowing because, and I never ever even fathomed that it would be like this, but this is like reliving 35 years of finding, acquiring, searching the world for stuff. You know, I get things, I get busy, I put them in a box, I put them on a shelf. And now this museum is big enough where I can take every teeny piece that I ever acquired and kind of relive it. It's been amazing. So there's so many things I forgot, thousands of things that I forgot I even had.
0: And you wonder why he's been 12 hours a day doing this, because he's not working. He's playing with his toys.
6: That's it. I need a bed in here. I straight up need a bed and a shower.
0: Well, you got room for one in the back, don't you?
6: Yeah, I do.
0: Yeah, that's what I would do.
2: Well, you guys were hinting about the new documentary about the amusement park, but let's say you had the overall documentary, the one about baseball, the one about the amusement parks coming up, and then has any of this box opening and reliving this, has any, you got an idea?
6: You know, I've got three huge boxes of interviews from the members, and I had totally forgot about the one, and I just hadn't seen it in 15 years. So when Rob recovers from this one, this new movie, it's going to be mind blowing.
0: It was kind of funny because when we were there at the museum that day, I said, you know, Chris, I've got some ideas of the next documentary, what I'd really like to do is maybe do one that's a little more of a profile on members, because it kind of glances over, judge her, do her. And he did this, he did this, and his mother or father or whatever would have been next in line or blah, blah, blah, blah. He went off on it. And I'm just kind of like, okay. But those are some of the stories we want to tell, because we've only kind of scratched the surface on Dewhurst. And my guess, him being a Supreme Court judge in California, and if you know folks that get that kind of power, he probably was a bit of a bastard.
6: Yeah, well, he was a powerful guy and, you know, powerful in so many ways. And, you know, he was charismatic, but he straight up knew how to take control and run over people if he had to. And so I'm sure, like you said, I'm sure, you know, he hurt some feelings, but, you know, so do the leaders of the world in many different instances. So he was amazing at what he did. And what I have come across lately a lot about him too. So not only a ton of the early members, but a lot about the judge, because when I acquired the collection from the House of David Greenhouses, which was like over a semi-load of artifacts. There was a ton that the judge had, probably Tom Dewhurst, the son, had put out there for safekeeping, so they didn't get thrown away. And so it's been awesome to like live it the first time now.
0: Yeah. And so that's kind of what I was. We want to go a little more profiles in people. You know, we've talked a lot about in those documentaries, Lloyd Gallagher, certainly Ben and Mary, a little more we can tell about them. I think there's some of their story that hasn't been told in these documentaries for sure. But there's a lot of people who are very quiet members that made huge impacts. And those are the ones that we want to kind of highlight. Plus, of course, the ones that did big things. But we need to take a break, Chris. I'm going to have you stick around. We'll talk a little bit more about the House of David when we come back on the Moondog Show.
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0: We're back on the Moondog Show. Mason Dixon, Amanda Jones here in the studio with me, your host, Rob Bird.
2: See, don't that flow nice?
0: I don't. The self-promotion, I don't still feel weird about it. I've always been that guy behind the camera, not in front of it.
2: Not necessarily self-promotion. It's being accountable for what it comes out of your mouth.
0: Well, I don't. Well, they all know.
1: No.
0: Yeah.
1: That's Rob.
0: I feel like Dave Chappelle. So when I'm behind this mic, I really don't feel bad about what I say, and it's all about entertainment. I try to say the truth, at least as far as I know it, but it's entertainment. This show is for entertainment. This show is not to come get your serious news, but we do like to talk about stuff like that. But that's not what we're doing right now.
2: Speaking of entertainment, the House of David Amusement Park is all the rage these days.
0: All the rage these days, at least the documentary. I know that the guys are next week, that some folks from the Eden Springs are going to come over and take a peek at the documentary.
2: Oh, are you nervous?
0: No. Mm-hmm. No.
1: Excited?
0: Okay. Yeah.
1: I am so excited. I hope they'll love it.
0: They should. Absolutely will love it. If they don't, then there's really something wrong with them. It paints such a beautiful light of this thing. It paints a beautiful light of them and what they're trying to do to preserve the history. And the only people that will have a problem with it are the guys on the other side of Britton Street in Shiloh.
2: Are you going to do one of them reaction videos, have a video on them?
0: No.
2: Watching?
1: No.
2: They're all the rage on YouTube.
1: These are very humble guys.
0: Yes.
6: They are good guys.
1: They don't want all this attention. They just want to preserve the stories.
0: They put their head down and do their work.
1: Make the park beautiful again and just continue the traditions.
0: And that's where I think they actually fall a little flat, though, is because they don't do those things to get in front of a camera and speak the word and be real active on it. Mm-hmm. What a great thing to preserve all this stuff. Wow, are you preserving it just for you guys, though? Aren't we preserving it for the entire community? Don't we want to make sure they all know they can come here and check this out, especially...
1: Well, not everybody wants to be on camera
0: in October for Halloween. Not everybody does. But then once they do it, they're like, oh, wow, that was great. That was fun.
1: They got to get their feet
2: wet. Brings up a good point. Chris, you talk about the members of the community being like back in the heyday, they was all humble and very God-fearing individuals and all that. But yet they're running an amusement park. So did they have like carnival barkers and were they, you know, trying to get people to come on this ride or come see this, this spectacle or anything? Like, how did they do that?
6: Oh, yep. They did. They definitely knew about self-promotion. Gosh, they were a century ahead of their time on promotion and marketing and things.
0: They had people following them around the country when they were doing vaudeville, doing the baseball, that was going to these places before.
2: They were like the Grateful Dead before the Grateful Dead.
0: Kind of, sort of. But they had people showing up before they got there to whip up the crowd and get them all excited about the House of David's coming to town.
2: Wow.
6: Yeah, cool. they had companies around the country that promoted them through creation of posters and broadsides and music, and like Rob said, they would go way ahead, and so they'd prep that town, you know, just like today's concerts. You know, you don't just find out about it day before, right? So they know how to get you fired up, and they did. House of David definitely did. And you know, they even baseball games, during the games, they had guys spreading out propaganda in the stadiums and on the, in between the breaks, you know, out everywhere.
0: We got to come up with a new, I'm going to be a liberal today and say I don't like the word propaganda because it has a negative content.
6: Connotation.
0: Thank you very much. Good golly. I tell you what, you know, you don't smoke marijuana one time before the show and you can't even speak.
2: I think you need to say I use the word I.
0: Oh, me.
2: Because people might be thinking
0: that. Chris
2: might be.
0: Dadgummit, Chris, you high on. So good to have you.
2: Maybe that's why his voice is so deep.
0: Puffin' the Magic Dragon. All right. All right. So, we are still got a couple minutes left in this, and I want to announce, and we talked about it last week that was coming, but want to announce the actual dates and times of the House of David amusement park film premiere. And the first one is November 6th. Doors open at, and this is the premiere. It will be different. The next night we're going to be doing another one, same times and all that, but there will be not totally different things, but one will be, it's $20, but it will also include hors d'oeuvres when you come in. We'll have popcorn and you can buy pop or water. I do believe that will they have a cash bar there, or do we have to take care of that?
11: Yes, they will have a cash bar.
0: So they'll have a cash bar there for everybody. Want to have a cocktail first and maybe two before the movie. The movie will be about an hour and 20 to an hour and 30 minutes long. And then after that, on the first night, we'll have a meet and greet where you can hang out and talk to Chris. And we're going to send out some invites to a few of the other folks that are there, and maybe they'll come. I think maybe one at least will of the interviews will come to the show that night. We can meet and greet and talk to them about, you can talk to me about making films. You can talk to Chris about the House of David. And if any of the other guys come in and they're talking about trains, you can talk to them about trains or whatever. So that will be fun. And then the next night, it's only $10. And there will be no hors d'oeuvres. That's why the $10 more for the night before. But you will have
6: November 7th.
0: Yeah, November 7th. So you will have, there will be popcorn, and you can get buy pops and water and all that stuff from us. But we'll do that, and you can come in and kind of mingle with us before the movie starts. And then after the movie, we'll do a half hour or so Q&A session where we'll have a little panel, and you can ask me. You can ask me filmmaking questions. I can answer some general House of David stuff, but Chris is the real historian, and a couple of the other guys, if they do show, are also amazing historians and know a heck of a lot about the House of David. And it ought to be two great nights. And, you know, we were just trying to find a way. And I would almost really wish I could give it away for free, but there's just so much time into it. And being that this is what I do for a living, I got to try to make a little bit, I think. So
6: how do they get tickets?
0: How do you get tickets? You can go to houseofdavidfilms.com.
2: You have to spell that whole thing out now.
0: Houseofdavidfilms.com. Yeah, so I think it's easier. I think that houseofdavidfilms.com is easier to remember than hodfilms.com.
6: Yeah,
2: I agree. It just takes longer.
0: It just takes longer. But if you have a real computer that was made in the last 25 years, as soon as you type it in and you go to type it and you do HO the next time, it should pop right up.
2: Okay.
0: So it should be okay for you. You really only have to do it long once.
2: Did you say what location this is? Because I didn't hear that.
0: North Shore Event Center in Benton Harbor.
6: On M63, just north of St. Joe at the flashing light.
0: Yes. Yep. And I haven't been in there yet, so I need to get in there to look at what's going on, because I'm assuming I'm going to have to probably provide amplified sound and everything else that goes along.
2: Ooh, you going to do like surround sound?
0: I do believe so. Yeah. Oh yeah, I'll probably.
1: He loves sound.
0: Well, you know what? Why spend all that time making a beautiful soundtrack if you're just going to play it on your TV speakers?
6: Yep.
0: You know, I hate TV speakers. I think watching any TV with, I don't even want to watch it if the audio is crap, because all TV speakers are crap. None of them are nice. You have to have a nice system.
1: I can only hear
0: when
1: I can read the subtitles.
0: Yeah.
2: Okay. Oh, are you going to have subtitles in the movie?
0: There will be on TV and there will be anywhere else, but there won't be when they watch the film that day. We'll be back on the Moondog Show.
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0: We're back on the Moondog Show. Mason Dixon, Amanda Jones here in the studio with me, your host. And
2: Rob Bird.
0: Yeah, we got Chris Siriano on the phone, still talking about the House of David. We talked a bit about them as people and maybe the next upcoming documentary after the amusement park documentary, which is going to be premiered on November 6th. We'd love to have you catch up with us on Facebook. I'm putting little things out. There's a couple teasers. You can also find House of David on YouTube. They have our own channel, and there's actually some more stuff that's not on the website. But go to the website. It's got the original trailer, which I adapted a little bit because originally said coming in 2025, and now it says here. So, and then you can check that out and all kinds of other stuff. You can learn a little bit more about Chris and myself and why we make these movies and why we feel telling the history of Southwest Michigan, Benton Harbor, and the House of David is such an important thing, because not only did it shape our local area, it has made impacts around the world. And it's really hard to actually fully understand the contributions that they made. And it's really hard to understand some of the bad things that happened, because, you know, that's certainly a huge part of the story with the trial of Ben Purnell and his passing. And those were the tumultuous years, because right after that is when the House of David split to marry City of David, because Judge Dewhurst said there's no woman going to be running this place. Back then was a different time. And even then, somebody still might say that. They just won't say it out loud.
1: Well, half of them agreed that Mary should have done it.
0: Half of them agreed, and I think they split exactly in half, and I think Mary had one plus one, I do believe.
2: Yeah. Yeah. Hey, Chris, do you know of any, was there any husband and wives that were on two different sides? Like one?
6: Yeah, there sure were.
2: Wow.
6: Yep, husband, a lot of them.
0: And brothers.
6: Brother would go one way, and a brother would go the other way, or a sister would go the other way. It was really bad, really a really sad, painful time in the story.
0: It was just down the road, too. So you would think that two brothers would say, you know, we're going to, hey, send a message and let's meet at 11 o'clock and talk halfway. But that was like, no, you're wrong. You're wrong. You're wrong. You're wrong. And it was, I mean, it was like the Hatfields and McCoys.
6: Yeah, it was a huge divide. I often think of it as East and West Germany. It just divided the country. That just divided the colony. And, you know, it was painful. I mean, when I even started coming on the scene back in the late 80s and early 90s, they still had that rift between them. And, you know, as people passed, that softened. And then finally Lloyd Dallagher kind of is the one that started to change that. And he would go visit like Ron Taylor and the few people that survived at the City of David, and he tried to knock that down and bury the hatchet, but it was sad.
0: Well, it even sadder, Chris, is when we started the Life Everlasting movie, which is what, 4 years ago now or so. It was pre-COVID, certainly.
6: We aired it.
0: That it still felt that there was a divide between the House of David, and especially with the fences going up at the House of David, it just felt like everything got more closed off to the world, and itself still kind of felt there was a rift. I know the guys over there still talk to Ron, and you know, they had a relationship, but it still felt these two are totally different because I can't do this unless they say okay. And it was almost even the total opposite. And I'm like, wow, this is kind of silly. And I can't believe that not all of them are jumping up and down saying, yes, keep making these beautiful documentaries talking about us, because it only gives us fuel to be able to do some of the things we want to do that they're just what they keep saying they're going to do, but have not done. But you would think that it would give that excitement to be able to do a lot of things. But no, they just want to dig their heels in and not be a part of it. The fellows at Shiloh.
6: It doesn't make sense.
0: No.
2: Hey, and I was wondering, when you were saying that they was hiding Ben out before his trial and stuff, did anybody get convicted for, like, harboring a wanted criminal or anything?
0: Obstruction of justice.
6: No, they did bring him before court, but I don't recall reading ever that anybody was. It didn't go very far. It, you know, of course, they had Dewhurst in their back pocket. So
2: yeah, and they got who they wanted, right?
0: And speaking of Dewhurst, as I see it, ultimately Dewhurst is responsible for the end of the House of David as we knew it back then, because he was in charge and he was the guy who said, we're not taking any more new members. Maybe that was a collective agreement, but I'm sure he was part of that, where we can't have kids, we can't take new members. How are we going to survive?
6: I don't get it. I'll never get it. Yeah, you're right. You're dead on. I mean, he took control in 27 after Benjamin's death, you know, and he lived for 20 years after that, and then, you know, upon the timing of his death, that decision was made. And I don't know if it was, like you said, collective with the members going, you know what, we don't know what it takes to become a new member, so let's just not take any new members. It just doesn't make sense to me ever. So I don't know. Yeah. I don't know where that whole concept arrived from, but it was the beginning of the end.
0: Yeah. But within all that being said, he provided an awful lot of material to make documentaries about. So, you know, we gotta be thankful for that. But, yeah, it's kind of one of those things where you see it and, you know, he kind of went the business route as opposed to the religious route. In the business route, they had an Oldsmobile car dealership in Benton Harbor, Grand Vista. He was responsible for that hotel down in, like, Florida, too, wasn't he? Or Texas?
6: Yeah, Sunset Motel in McAllen, Texas. He had a resort in Los Angeles. You know, he acquired a gold mine in Western Oklahoma.
2: And when you say gold mine, it was a real gold mine, right? Not just like people use that loosely now, like a good profitable business. He actually got a
0: wasn't
2: gold
0: a
2: mine.
0: Place, it was a gold mine. Now, did they actually mine it? Is a question.
6: Yeah, they did. Yep. And, you know, he founded a company called Dewkist, which was like Sunkist out in Arizona. You know, he traveled all over the world. I have tons of letters and details about all his travels all over the entire planet. So we're, you know, Benjamin and the teachings would have said, don't leave the colony, you know, stay there and build it up and don't take your attention away from Benton Harbor and the people. But he, you know, he in 1932, he opened Grand Vista Resort, which was gigantic.
0: Yeah. And
6: so his attention was not on the faith for sure. He was an entertainer, you know, and he knew how to make money. Yeah. So,
0: and that's one of the other documentaries that I'd like to work on, is some of those more about the holdings, and maybe the holdings and the influential people, maybe that works together in the same documentary. But Chris, we're running out of time here. How does someone get a hold of you if they maybe want to pre-schedule a House of David Museum showing, or maybe they want to come be a huge sponsor of what we're doing? How do they get a hold of you?
6: Two ways. 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
0: Awesome, Chris. 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
0: We're back on the Moondog Show. Mason Dixon, Amanda Jones here in the studio, along with your host,
2: Robert.
0: Yes, there you go. And I told you, man, what a day. Come in here sober and I can't speak. All right, it's time for
12: the Racing Mason Dixon's front porch stomp.
0: Racing Mason Dixon, take it away.
2: Yeah, buddy. Well, as y'all know, I'm a big fan of racing, and it takes a lot of money to be a racer, no matter what kind of racing you're doing. And this fella I met a few weeks back at the 12-hour lawnmower race has figured out a way to support his lawnmower racing habit with a racing business, and not a lawnmower racing business. We're talking about racing pigs. I could have brought in like the winning team of the race, but what I wanted to do is bring out the most colorful character I could find, and this feller showed up with four lawnmowers and a truck full of pigs into the race. So, Charlie Cook, welcome to the front porch. How you doing, man?
13: I'm doing great.
2: Man, so thanks for getting up so early in Oklahoma. And
0: Oklahoma?
2: Are you there for a county fair or something?
13: No, I'm still in Missouri on my way to the race in Oklahoma, yeah.
2: Oh, okay. So I
13: had to pull over to sleep. I couldn't stay awake last night.
2: Okay. Well, that's good that you're being safe out there. So, what came first, racing pigs or racing lawnmowers?
13: Racing pigs. This is our 40th year. We started at our California State Fair in 1986, and lawnmowers started about 7 years ago.
2: Wow, so how did you discover lawnmower racing? Because, I mean, being at county fairs, you probably see all sorts of cool things. They got a lot of demolition derbies and stock car racing and stuff. And did you find it at one of your pig racing events, or how did you find lawnmower racing?
13: I did. I saw it at a very, very northern Washington county fair in 2001. Saw it again in 2002, not again until about 2007. And then 2018, Southern California, I saw it again, and they had three mowers for sale, and I bought one.
2: How about that? Now, I'm assuming you was traveling with this trailer full of pigs, and you like, yeah, I could fit a racing lawnmower on there.
0: That's how you knock off the competition, that you have your pen of pigs, and if somebody you're racing is a big competition, you just kind of knock them into the pig pen, and they'll be gone by morning.
13: I did. I was on my way to a six-week pumpkin patch job, and I was thinking, oh, I could use this mower as a pit bike while I'm working at that pumpkin patch. And then I started racing with the Arizona Club in December of that year.
2: Oh, neat. Aww. Oh, and then you get to, yeah, when you get to travel all over the country and probably get to work most of the year too, right? Because they have fairs down south in our winter months up here.
13: Yeah, California, our fair system starts February and ends in October. I've not chosen to travel to Florida to work in the wintertime, but yeah, I used to have a job in Phoenix over New Year's at their livestock show. So we can almost work every month of the year.
2: Yeah. So you're from California, but do you ever like get home or do you spend like the whole year on the road?
13: I left California in June. My son was graduating from high school, so I had to be there for him. And I did three or four fairs in California and then headed to the Midwest to do that 12-mile 500 race over 4th of July.
2: Okay. And then when do you get back home then?
13: I'll go to the national championships in Alabama in November and going to hurry home to get one more race in California, I think, November 21st.
2: Okay. Oh, that good Thanksgiving week race. And then...
0: And you can eat your pig. Or you can have pig for Thanksgiving instead of turkey.
13: Turkey.
0: Oh, yeah.
2: Don't be insulting his family members. It's like he's got a whole truckload of like...
0: Are you calling his pigs family members?
2: Well, yeah. Don't you treat them like family? Man.
1: They're so cute.
0: Are they little or big pigs?
2: These are potbelly pigs.
13: They're little potbelly pigs, less than me.
0: With the little short legs running around.
1: And they have little capes on. It's the cutest thing.
2: Wait, are you looking at a website?
1: I saw, I just looked up a Facebook reel somebody posted, and it's just so cute.
13: So, they try hard.
2: Charlie, I want to thank you because one of the most entertaining things I've seen probably all summer was when you invited me into the trailer for feeding time when you feed 9 potbelly pigs all at once. Man, they just go to town. It's like, and you pointed out something that day. You said that phrase, eat like a pig. Now, what does that mean?
13: Most people think eating like a pig is a quantity aspect, but no, this is their attitude and they want more, try to get more. So it's a big wrestling match between all 9 of them. Yes, exactly.
2: It was entertaining. I appreciate that. So let's see. So you pull up in these, every fair you go to and through town, you're pulling. How big is your camper and how big's your trailer?
13: It's a Renegade conversion Freightliner Columbia cab. It's 30-foot living quarters, and the trailer's 22-foot.
2: So, yeah, but you put them together, it's like as long as a semi-truck.
13: It is. Some, I'm longer than some, yeah.
2: Wow. Uh-huh.
1: He calls it something.
2: Yeah, the you tell me it was a bacon barn.
1: He calls it the bacon barn.
13: Yeah, my biggest problem is I usually have to get to the pits first, and then I usually can't leave till last because I just don't fit. And the race we have coming up in 2 weeks in Arkansas, I have to park outside the rodeo arena.
2: Oh, no. Well, are you able to bring use your lawnmower as transportation back and forth?
13: Well, no, I'll be racing there. The Oklahoma Club has a Mid-America series that they travel to some county fairs, and we're doing the Baxter County Fair in Mountain Home, Arkansas on the 19th. And the pit area is very tight there, so I'll be quite a distance and have to drive all 4 of them into the arena.
2: Oh, my goodness. Okay, so in this, if y'all can envision this, you can't really envision it. It's crazy because you go into this back trailer behind this huge camper and you got 4 racing lawnmowers standing up on end being attached like from floor to ceiling. And then you got...
0: Like you'd hang a bicycle?
2: No, up like the rear wheels are... Like if you drove up a wall, that's what it looks like. You drove and you went up a wall. Okay.
13: Yeah, the rear bumpers are a platform more or less for them to stand up, and then they're tied to the floor, tied to the wall, and then I have a winch to help me get them out.
0: That doesn't cause problems with the fluids, with gas, or any of that stuff when they're like that?
13: A couple of the engines, I have to valve the crankcase so the oil doesn't come out while they're standing up, but no, I run them dry on fuel every you know, every race, and so far, so good.
0: Beautiful. Hey, we need to take a break.
2: Yeah, so thanks, Charlie. Stick around, and we'll have we talking more about racing lawnmowers and racing pigs on the front porch stump.
0: I'm still stuck on pigs.
1: They're so cute.
2: So stick around, folks. We'll be right back on the Moondog Show.
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0: We're back on The Moondog Show. Mason Dixon, Amanda Jones. And
2: show host, Rob Bird.
0: Yes, and another, yes, me here, of course. And we have a second segment of Racing Mason Dixon's Front Porch Stomp. We're talking about pig race. I'm just stuck on pigs. That's all I can think about.
2: Well, they is cute. So Charlie Cook, so we was talking about this trailer you travel around the country with, four racing lawnmowers, nine racing potbelly pigs, and a dog in the trailer, and then you got another in the camper. You got another dog and a cat.
13: Yeah, another dog in the house. I used to have a dog race also, so like my business card says, Cook's Racing Hogs, Dogs, and Mowers.
2: Hogs, Dogs, and Mowers.
0: Does the dogs do some herding for you with the pigs?
13: No, pigs are very well trained. Dogs would like to also get back out on the track, but I'm going to have to get a litter of puppies in the future that the previous dogs we started out with in 2010. They've all aged out.
0: Yeah, a little old. On.
2: Now,
0: he's lay down about 10 steps. Okay. Into it. Like mine does. With the way he goes, throw the dog. He's like 12 now. He used to, I mean, he could throw the ball back and forth for an hour. And now he just throws there and just lays down and looks at me once he gets to it.
2: Yeah. So, like dog racing does have some negative press in, you know, about mistreatment of animals and stuff. But you was telling me how you got into dog racing. And I just think this is such a good story. So tell us how you got. Where you got your dogs from?
13: Yeah, we went to three different shelters, got four dogs. They had told us they were all about a year old, and very surprisingly that they were all, you know, not so much rescues, but they were found and brought to the shelter, and they all came to me with four names that had been given to them at the shelter, and we changed a couple of their names, and it was kind of odd. All four dogs lived together all their life, and that they learned their names, even though they were all four together every minute of the day. It was just very bizarre that just looking at them, talking to them, even though they were still in the trailer or out on the track, they all learned their new names.
0: Right. Well, did you tell them when you went to adopt those dogs that they were going to be racing them?
13: I chose not to.
0: I would, because those people are so weird about their animal. I mean, you can go and here's a cat that's about to die, and they make you fill out so much paperwork that about this cat and whatever it is. Even though 2 weeks from now they're going to put it under, they are not going to give you a cat unless you do. I mean, it is crazy. I'm like, these are animals, and I mean, obviously we love our animals and want to take good care of them, but they act like you're adopting a child.
13: They do have a lot of hoops to jump through themselves, being mainly county entities and bookkeeping and regulations and grants and all that kind of stuff. So, yeah, they're very strict about who gets a free pet or maybe even having to pay for the pet.
0: Yes.
2: And but then you also said that you would actually make a public service announcement for encouraging people to get their pets from shelters after you race in dogs. So it's like completely different than when you first think of dog racing. You're thinking the greyhounds that are bred for it and all of that.
0: Yeah.
2: So you
0: they could get rid of a lot more dogs if they just let us race them.
1: Right? Stop.
13: Well, and surprisingly, in Idaho, there was a couple years that we couldn't race the dogs because on the books there was a law regarding the greyhounds, but it was written very blanket of saying no dog races. And so the counties were worried about, well, it's illegal to race dogs, so we can't hire you. So we could only race the pigs for a couple years until they changed the law.
0: Yeah, change it to pugs. I mean, you got the pot belly pigs. Might as well have pug races. I mean, wouldn't that be kind of fun?
1: Well, they have the puppy bowl.
0: Puppy bowl is wonderful.
2: So, Charlie, just take us through what it would be like if we walking around a county fair, we come across Cook's Racing Hogs, and what was one of your shows look like?
13: Yeah, more than likely you're going to hear my pre-show music. We have instructions about coming over to my ticket booth to get a free ticket. You can bet on the pig. You get to choose one of the four colors that they wear. You'll receive a free colored numbered ticket. If your color pig wins either of the two races, you win a blue ribbon that says my pig won. If your color wins, then your ticket goes into the drawing that we give away a t-shirt after each race, and we give away a hat after the first race.
0: Oh, I think you should give away a pig's dinner, too.
2: Hey. Well, now,
0: Charlie. Haven't you ever had a pig's dinner?
1: The ice cream one?
0: Yes.
2: Oh, not like barbecue.
13: Plenty of pig dinners, but these pigs need to race next week, so
0: not butchered pig's dinner.
2: Okay, and then, Charlie, how many shows do you typically do in a day?
13: Up to five shows a day, 2 hours apart. Depends on their gate hours of how many shows they can fit in.
1: Okay. I'll let the pigs rest.
2: And then could you give us a little taste? I'm assuming you're like emceeing the race and broadcasting it and stuff. So can you give us a little taste of what it sounds like when the pigs are going around the track?
13: Yeah, my show's geared around all the questions that folks have previously asked me. So if you're paying attention, you don't have a question after the show.
2: Oh, interesting.
13: We talk about the origin of the potbelly pigs, of how they were first imported to the Canada in the 80s, and then they came to the United States. These pigs are about a year and a half old. They weigh between 30, 40 pounds, and they get a reward of ice cream and cookies at the finish line.
0: All right, I'm going to set the table for you here. Here we are, last lap of the race. We're coming around the last turn. If they have turns, it's not a straight line race like a drag.
2: You oval track, right?
0: Let's just, so you're coming around the last turn, and let's say you are the announcer of it, and we're going to set it up. The pigs are running, and here we go. So you announce as though that pig is coming to the finish line, okay?
13: I'm ready.
0: All right, you go.
13: We've got a pile up in the turn, coming around turn two. It's yellow, green, blue, red, and down the home stretch. Blue takes the lead, and red is the winner.
0: Wow, that was great. All right.
2: Man, thanks, Charlie. So, and this is great that you've been able to travel the country and put on amazing racing shows like this to support your racing habit or hobby of lawnmower racing. How many lawnmower racing races you think you go to in a year?
13: It varies. Like in 22, I didn't get the race at all. I was busy working, and I even had a 5-week-long event that we raced the pigs at that I get to see all the video on Facebook and cheer on my friends. But I had to work that year. But this year I'm done pig racing. I have 8 more weekends of lawnmower racing, and it's usually about 15 weeks of pigs and 15 weeks of mowers.
2: Awesome. That's nice. A happy
0: it's a
2: life.
0: Beautiful life.
2: So,
0: yes.
2: Hey, in case we got some event planners or fair people listening, how can people get a hold of you? Tell us your contact info.
13: Yeah, just Google me. I belong to many different fair associations and lawnmowers. I will be traveling to 8 more races throughout the year. This weekend, Oklahoma. Next week, the Baxter County Fair in Mountain Home, Arkansas, and then I'll go to the AOF race in Ohio. And hope to see you at a fair near you.
2: Awesome. Well, thank you, Charlie Cook. Check out Cook's Racing Hogs, Dogs, and Mowers. And we'll be back on the Moondog Show right after this.
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0: We're back on the Moondog Show. Mason Dixon, Amanda Jones, as well as yours truly, Rob Bird, your host. And with the man we've been waiting for, that we've been talking about for weeks, who's coming to South Haven here at the end.

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1: The gig.
2: We are. We're heading towards Saltillo, Tennessee. We were in Lexington, Kentucky last night, so we're heading up towards Saltillo, Tennessee to do a little show and a little kicking and screaming, man.
1: Right on, right on. And I got to, and the reason why we got connected is Amanda and I went out to the Donut Fest here at the beginning of summer, and that's where we met you. And we started talking about maybe coming back up here, doing a show, maybe a music video. And it all turned out that we're going to do two shows and a music video. So
3: yeah. Who knows what else?
1: So the man got his money's worth coming up here to do a show for us.
4: Hey, you just never know.
1: And I'm happy to do it because I'm real, you know, all those things we've been doing these live shows, and I love doing it, but I'm actually more excited about shooting the music video on Saturday when we're not doing live performances.
2: Oh yeah. We're going to have a lot of fun. That's I'm not much of an actor, but we'll do what we can. I walk around with a guitar.
1: Well, that's what we're going to do. And I know we've got a couple guys here that might be playing with you a little bit, and maybe we'll bring those on. So it looks like you have a band. We'll get the band shot of everybody playing together, and then we'll have you walk around some of the heavy machinery because we're going to do a...
2: Oh, yeah.
1: What's the name of the song that we're going to do?
2: I'm a Working Man. We released that last year, and it's just about... trying to keep it together, man, with the wolves at the door and trying to pay the bills and trying to keep the house safe and the family safe and fighting the bankers and everybody else who's trying to, and the devil and everybody else is trying
1: the American down. Dream.
2: Yes, sir.
1: That is it. We're certainly promoting the American dream here. But every day, man, scratching and clawing. But if, ow, I just rolled over my toe with my...
4: See, you should roller. Be wearing steel toe. You should boots talking about Working Man.
1: That's right.
4: You should be wearing steel toe work boots in the radio station.
1: Man, rolled over my toe with my roller chair. Ow.
4: Scott would have said because you're wearing them sandals.
3: Because you're wearing your flops.
1: That's right.
4: Hey, so...
2: sounds like me. I used to have a guitar strap that I turned around or leaned down or tried to do some stuff, and I thought, man, I'm about to...
1: Uh-oh.
4: You're about to what? You talk about leave a cliffhanger.
1: That was a cliffhanger. That was a digital cliffhanger.
2: Yeah, it was a leather guitar strap that was cutting off my carotid or whatever, and I was about to...
1: Oh. That's not why I play. Every time I play with this, I start feeling wheezy.
3: A little dizzy.
1: And yeah, he's a big fella. You don't want to see him fall off the stage.
2: Yeah. Nah, that's not a good sight for sure.
4: Well,
2: I'm not saying it has actually been done. I'm just... Okay, maybe once or twice.
1: We've all passed out once or twice and fell off the stage, right?
4: Hey, I want to jump in here. I met Jay Edwards way back in 2022 at Bo's Extravaganza. John Schneider's from Bo Duke and his thing down in Holden, Louisiana. But I want to talk to you about how you met John Schneider. But first, I just wanted to say that you could follow Jay Edwards at Jay Edwards Music. And you can find him on Facebook and stuff and talk about trials and tribulations, man. I've been following you and you having road problems and trailers breaking down, equipment falling out. I saw last night you was on late last night buying a trailer jack for your trailer.
2: Yeah, man, we were trying to get that thing together. It was not one thing, it's another, bro. I'll tell you right now, we got this old trailer I've had for 20-something years. We throw stuff up in it and run up down the roads, and it's always something. If it's like some lights or it is something. But I think one time we had three. I changed four tires in 3 days, and had blowout on everything we had on the trailer. So
4: yeah, we've had
1: that's
4: that.
1: How they do that in Tennessee. You do one, you just don't get four new tires. You do one at a time. When one goes flat and blows up, you go get another one.
4: Yeah, we had that happen with a race car, and it's like every couple hours we're out there changing the tire again. But every trailer's hauler's nightmare is when you have stuff fall out the back. And didn't that happen to you?

0: Man, who y'all been talking to? Y'all been, somebody's been telling me all these stories. Yeah, I was, I left a gig one night. It was south of Nashville. I was coming up the interstate. I knew that I had a light out on the trailer, and everybody coming by was honking at me and just waving at me and telling me that I had a light out. And I was on the phone with my wife, and I was like, why is everybody and their brother coming up down the interstate telling me that I got a light out on my trailer? And then all of a sudden it dawned on me. It's like, you know what?
1: You have a light out on your trailer.
0: I did not get that trailer locked down like I should. And I bet you that door has swung open and I'm losing stuff. I pulled over as fast as I could, but I'd already lost a few things, and like drum mics and a whole set of lights and a dolly, a hand truck, man, you name it, microphones. I'd lost a whole suitcase of microphones. And so I was like, oh.
1: There would have been so many pissed off people at me because I would have turned around and gone the wrong way down the highway until I got all my stuff back.
2: Losing your reflector screen doesn't sound so bad now, Rob.
1: Yeah, I lost a 4x4 white reflector. It's a piece of styrofoam, and I about cried. We finished this thing, and then the guy I was working with, he got all excited. Oh, my God, Rob, this is so great, blah, blah, blah. And I forgot to put the tonneau cover back on, put it on the truck. And I'm kind of going, and all of a sudden I look back, something caught my eye. And this thing was about 30, 40 feet in the air flying around because it's styrofoam, and it landed in the middle. And I'm just like, man, it was only like a half mile away, and I still didn't go back and get it. But
2: yeah, but you were like, when we were driving back through a month later, like, yeah, look to see
1: I wonder if it's still there. I'm going to stop if I see it.
2: Get out of the car, man, and go get it.
3: Yeah, but think of the people that find these microphones and stuff.
1: Oh, man.
3: It's like it's payday on the interstate. Oh,
1: Christmas on the interstate.
0: Somebody must have found it because my wife, I said, okay, that's it. I said, it's too bad. I'm just going home. And she said, no, you got to go back. So I retraced my steps, went all the way back down the interstate, turned around, came back up the interstate, trying to take it easy, looking and trying to find something. And somebody must have been just going along behind me and picking up everything. I did find a folding keyboard stand that I had lost, and I could see it. And it was on 440 going around the bottom of Nashville, and I found that keyboard stand. But
1: the weird thing is he lost that the year before.
0: Now, the problem was, is that a diesel truck had found that keyboard stand before I did. And it was mangled and twisted and, I mean, just destroyed, man. It was all tore up. But I said, forget it. That don't even, ain't no sense in picking that up.
1: New. Hey, we need to take a break. We'll have Jay Edwards back with us when we come back on the Moondog Show.
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1: We're back on the Moondog Show. Mason Dixon, Amanda Jones, your host, Rob Bird, me, and our good friend, Jay Edwards, who will be coming to South Haven and be doing a concert at Star of the Lake Lodge at the Masonic Lodge, and that one's going to be on the 25th, I do believe.
3: Happy Friday night.
1: Friday night, doors open at 6, 7. Roma's Pizza will be on hand that night. And then there will be a cash bar available also, and we'll do some raffles and some other fun stuff. But it'd be a great time. You can go to Star of the Lake StarOfTheLakeEvents.com, and you can find tickets there, or you can go right down there to the Masonic Lodge if you're in South Haven, and you can scan the QR code, or you can also go to Facebook and you can find out how to get tickets for that event. It's going to be a fun one. Then the next day we're going to shoot a music video, and then the next day we're going to be doing a County Road 689 performance at Hearts Gathering Retreat and Event Center, which will be truly will be a great event that night. That's private invite only, but I do offer for our folks that are out there maybe listening, might want to come to that and be a part of that. You can email me at moondogpro1, that's the number one, at yahoo.com. And maybe get you on the guest list, but I will check you out in your socials to make sure you're not a derelict and coming there to do bad things. So back to Jay. You know, this is, I guess one of the questions I have, because you're on the road, you're doing it a few years ago, several years ago, I was on the road all the time doing snowmobile stuff. And so there's always a truck breaking down, that stuff's happening. But what are some of the best places? Where are your favorite places to go?
0: Oh, man, we are having a blast going back and forth to Wisconsin right now. We have places like outside of Beloit and Janesville. Iron Country Radio has become real good friends with us, and they are playing just a huge handful of Jay Edwards songs. So stuff like that. Man, there's Bucks outside of Omaha, Nebraska, and what a big time and fun time to play that little dive bar. Pennsylvania's got some really cool places. Orange Beach, you got Floribama. It's just scattered all over. One of my favorite places in Tuscaloosa, Alabama, the Sanctuary. And Matt Ray, man, that owns Eat My Beats, they open up a great place there. So we've been flying under the radar, but we just end up in all the craziest places.
1: Yeah.
0: We're going next week to Texas and we're playing a festival in Grapevine, Texas next week. And instead of just playing one slot on one day and a slot on the next day, we're playing three slots. We have like a 5-hour window that we play three different slots in the same day. And so stuff like that is just real cool, man. Grapevine's a great place. A lot of our, places, home places in Texas that we like to play. So it's cool. And I think there's this place and that's about to be added to the list in Michigan.
1: I was about to say, so far your answer has been totally wrong. You were supposed to say the best place to go is Michigan.
0: Well, we haven't been there yet, but we're hearing a lot of good things. And it sounds like it's going to be another home place for us, you know, home away from home.
1: It certainly could be.
3: Yeah, we sure like that. Hey, on your website, it says you're the best kept secret of Nashville, and I sure would agree with that. But yeah, there you are in Nashville with all these hustling and bustling. But you've had a lot of success with celebrities. I mentioned John Schneider, but who all else have you worked with?
1: His music's a little different than the typical Nashville scene, which is typically country.
3: Oh, he's country blues.
1: He's country blues, but when I listen to it, I hear more blues than I do country.
3: How about let Jay tell us what kind of music he plays? What do you describe it as?
0: We call it Southern Soul.
3: Southern
1: Soul, yeah.
0: Well, here's the deal. I do understand the thing about the blues, and I got friends of mine. They keep pigeonholing me and poking me in that blues part. And I grew up with the R&B, and I got the soul in my voice. And I grew up doing the black gospel choirs and that type thing. But I also at a young age was very influenced by the old country songwriters. And I love those stories. I remember the stories. I say this a lot of time that T.G. Shepherd singing, she said, "Do you want to go to heaven?" And, oh, man, that just those stories are what got me, the legend of Woolly Swamp. And that was the thing. So my writing leans back to that old school country, tell a story and put the feelings in there and describe it so that people can say, yeah, that's what I was trying to say right there.
7: Yeah.
0: But it does still lean a lot towards that that blues and southern type thing. So we called it blue country rock for a long time, but then now we call it southern soul, and it seems kind of has the it's a little outlaw country in there as well, you know.
7: Yeah,
0: that was kind of leaned into some of that blues stuff or those outlaw country players. But nowadays it's so weird to call yourself an outlaw, and everybody's called, "Oh, I'm an outlaw." You know, mm-hmm. I got a tattoo. Look, I'm an outlaw.
7: Because you don't wear the turquoise ring either. Because I think every country person wears that turquoise ring.
0: Nah, I ain't got no rings. I can't play. My fingers swell up. I can't play no ring and wear no ring and play guitar.
7: End of the night, you can't take them off. Now, do they let you come to Gatlinburg? And I just say that because Gatlinburg's such a cool place. And one of my favorite places was the old Red Saloon. Have you ever had a chance to play there?
0: No, I haven't. I mean, I've been in and out of Gatlinburg my whole life, but never played the places there. I mean, that's kind of the deal. I keep saying flown under the radar, but it's kind of been... We haven't appeased some of the gatekeepers of the machine, and so therefore we haven't made it into some of those places. You talk about Old Red, and even in Nashville, I've never played Old Red in Nashville, but I have played across the street from there or down the street from there. And what folks don't know is that I've had for probably 15 years, I've had the only all original show or shift, 3 to 4 hour show down on Broadway and 2nd and 3rd Avenue in that downtown area.
7: Well, I appreciate you not selling your soul for tips down there on the main drag. But we need to take a break, and we're going to have you back for our last segment of the show, which is what everybody listens to. So we'll make sure that we promote all this real good. But we'll be back on the Moondog Show.
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3: Your host, Rob Bird.
7: Thank you. I've been tired of saying it myself. And Jay Edwards, our new best friend from Nashville. I can't wait till he gets here. But that's going to, Jay, just so you know, it's going to be, I want to say a hell week for me, but it's going to be crazy because the Saturday before you get here, I'm doing a country show at the same place we're doing your County Road 689. Then on the 23rd, I'm doing all, both of these are by invite only, and those people are handling the guest list. And then you get here on Friday, we're doing a show. Mm-hmm. Friday, and then we'll also have you on the radio show at the same, you know, when you're here too. We do the show Friday. Yeah. We're going to shoot music videos on Saturday and spend a good chunk of the day and hopefully go to dinner and hang out a little, treat you to show you what South Haven's all about. That'll take 5 minutes. And then then on Sunday, we're going to do a County Road 689 show at the Hearts Gather Retreat and Event Center, which we are responsible for the invite list on that. So we're working on that. But those out there that may want to be a part of it, you can certainly reach out to Jay and get on his list because he's able, if he wants to give me 10 people that are going to come there, he can give it. If he wants to give me 20, if Jay wants to fill all of them, I'm happy to do so because that is always my, the putting together the shows, making everything happen, making it sound good, making it look good, no brainer for me. Getting people to be there, even I give them a free show, I feed them, I do all that. It is my biggest nightmare, and I lose sleep over it because the last thing I want is to put on this show and have five people show up. Now, I can make five look like 50, but it's not the same.
3: And I don't know if you're going to get any sympathy. You working so hard. You is working hard, but you're talking to Jay Edwards, and he's on the road all the time playing these long shows and then getting back on the road.
7: Well, I'd almost rather do that. That sounds, to me, I like being on the road. And if I had, and I think his, and I don't put words in anybody's mouth, but I think his wife handles a lot of the booking and that stuff. So if someone handle that, it'd be what a better life that would be. That stuff sucks.
0: Well, let me throw this in there. She works hard. She is my helper. But at the same time, man, we're still just scratching, and I do all the booking and stuff myself and sending out the things, and so it's I totally get it what you said about the, you hate to put everything you got into a show and then five people show up.
7: Mm-hmm.
0: That's another part about doing this and going to new markets. I'm going to new places, and most of the time the response we get is, "What in the heck was that?" You know,
7: like, right?
0: I didn't know y'all was gonna do all that. So, but it's great being on the road and being out here and doing it. I wish we were a little different level. That I'd love to get on a bus. Or even a little motorhome.
7: Right.
0: Tell the bus driver, hey,
7: Mason's got a bus.
0: I'll be back here in the back.
7: Get the old yellow school bus.
3: I don't think he'd like my racing bus, but he deserves a big old tour bus. But hey, I brought up you rubbed some elbows with some big wigs. Tell me how you met John Schneider from Bo Duke himself.
0: Oh man, that was a funny thing. We were at CRS, Country Radio Seminar, 1 year. And I'm not even sure that we were supposed to be playing. I think that the buddy of mine kind of snuck us in, and I got up to do a song. And by the time I started to say my first words, the curtains parted where they were doing some interviews, and John Schneider stepped out, and I just nodded and said, "Hey, John," like I knew him, and I played my song. And it was him and Cody McCarver there, and they had been working on some stuff. And John just came up and talked to me and asked me if I wanted to write a song with it. And I said, "Well, sure." And he gave me his number, and I kind of got a little aggressive and called him up and said, "Hey, I heard you was having a birthday party and thought I'd drop in on you." And he said, "Well, yeah, come on." And, it, man, that was 2019, and it just went from there. We went on the road doing shows, ended up down in Dominican Republic for Kid Rock's birthday bash the stage up there. It was a whirlwind. We had a huge time and still do. And when we could ever find, get in the same state or the same area at the same time, we try to link up and do something together. But oh my goodness, man, he's all over the road right now. He is everywhere. You think I travel? That guy, he has motorhome wheel travel. They go all over, man. So. Mm.
7: Well, maybe you can get him to travel up here sometime after you find out about the wonderfulness of South Haven in Southwest Michigan, and maybe you can get him to come back up for an encore
3: Jay
7: show.
3: Edwards and Bo Duke, John Schneider together in South Haven.
7: Great that's show. That's a bucket list.
0: Yeah. Oh, yeah. Man, I tell you what, the biggest thing is get him and get John Schneider, Cody McCarver, and Keith Burns from Trick Pony and me. In the house, man. You talk about tearing it down. We have a blast, man. Yeah. It is a big old time.
7: I'd at least be able to sell 30 tickets for that.
3: I got to see that in person at Bo's Extravaganza, and I got a J story for you. At the end of the weekend, every single person was hoarse. Nobody had a voice left. Nobody can hit those high notes. They looked at Jay Edwards, and he still was going strong. Yeah. He had that voice. He had to sing everything at the end of that weekend.
0: Yeah. Oh, man, that's a lot of fun. Well, that was one thing I did want to tell you is that I know we got this blues thing, but let those folks know that it ain't going to be, if you just come out expecting 12-bar blues all night long, it ain't going to be that. This is going to be some Southern soul and some country and some way back old school country.
7: Some all of the above.
0: Yeah, man. In fact, send them out there to the links and go on Spotify and you can see some of the new releases. There's a release we did last year called Country Coming On that it sounds like an old David Allen Coe song, but enjoy. It's gonna have a good time.
7: We are, and that's what I was gonna say. Check them out on Spotify, Pandora, Apple. I'm sure everywhere you can stream music, you can find Jay Edwards. And find Jay Edwards, you are just on top of me. This is like this is almost like me jumping on top of your front sport.
3: DJ J A Y are the letters of his name. No, it's the letter J.
7: Space Edwards, and you can find him anywhere.
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7: Yes. If you search J space Edwards and it doesn't look right, you got the right guy.
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7: You'll find him. But so here we go. We need to get out of here. We want to say thank you. 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They are $20. It is still a fundraiser, and this is to help pay Jay and then, of course, make a little money for the lodge. 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Amanda, get us out of here.
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3: 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Now on the count of three, we all going to howl at the moondog. Here we go. One, two, three. Ooh.

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5: Brought to you by the Town Crier Wire and the Newsroom. I'm Andrew Green. The 25th anniversary of 9/11 was marked with ceremonies all across the United States Friday as stories of heroism were shared. In Benton Harbor, the Department of Public Safety hosted the community at the city's 9/11 memorial across from City Hall and heard from several guests about their experiences that day. Congressman Bill Huizinga said, "We can't let future generations forget.
6: I believe we have a solemn duty as citizens of this country to make sure that the generations that are coming up now that had no idea what happened on 9/11 and maybe were born after this had happened, we need to describe to them. We need to make them understand."
5: Benton Harbor Department of Public Safety firefighter Paul Dell was a paramedic who was working in New York on 9/11. He said he'd been part of the first wave of responders sent to the World Trade Center and was there during the attack. Dell said his experience has taught him the value of life and that the best way to remember is to care for others.
7: "I witnessed the horrors of the attack, but I was also privileged to witness firsthand the heroism of the firefighters, police officers, and EMS workers who responded with me."
5: The 9/11 memorial in Benton Harbor features a steel beam that was retrieved from the World Trade Center wreckage. Berrien County Medical Examiner Dr. Patrick Hansma of the Western Michigan University School of Medicine presented his annual report to county commissioners outlining how many people died in the county in 2025 and how. Speaking to commissioners this week, Hansma said there are a few differences in the numbers from 24 to 25.
8: "Basically, everything is up from 2024. More deaths reported, more deaths investigated, more death certificates signed, more autopsies performed."
5: Hansma said out of these 1,792 deaths in the county in 2025, 666 were reported to the medical examiner for review. Of those, the most common causes of death were natural causes at 515, accidents at 118, and suicides at 23. Fortunately, Hansma said homicides were down.
8: "The only thing that went down that is particularly noteworthy is the number of homicides. 2024, there were 8. 2025, there were 3.
5: Hansma said one bright spot in the report is that the number of organ donation referrals to Gift of Life Michigan was up substantially from 232 in 2024 to 332 in 2025. And the Berrien County Parks Department will hold a free community recycling event today. Parks Director Jill Adams tells us the event will be at Silver Beach County Park in St. Joseph as they take household chemicals, electronics, and all kinds of foam. The setup is simple and easy to understand.
9: "Come down, you'll come through the entrance, and we'll have a bunch of signs out. So just follow the recycling event signs. It's a drive-through service, so stay in your car, and we've got people, volunteers, and staff that will unload the items in the vehicle."
5: Adams says this is the next to last recycling event of the year, with the final one on October 3rd. The event today runs from 9 a.m. to 1 p.m. In the newsroom, I'm Andrew Green.
10: A great day to hit the beach. Warm and humid today. Highs low to mid-80s with sun and clouds mixed. Lake Michigan's waves expected to stay low. We'll remain partly cloudy overnight as we cool to the low to mid-60s. A bit cooler tomorrow. Mid to upper 70s expected with a few showers around. We'll stay in the mid-70s Monday, then warm to the mid-80s Tuesday. I'm WSBT 22 meteorologist Jessica Burns.
11: 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Big shout out to Standard K's Bakery and Cafe for the breakfast treats again this morning, including a couple of new items, the pumpkin cinnamon roll and apple cake. They both of those sound pretty amazing. I don't know if I'll get to them by the end of the show.
2: Well, that would be that means they're left over.
11: And that never happens.
2: No, because Roger and Troy have already dug into this bad writer.
11: Oh, and not you.
2: No, I have.
11: A little bit.
2: I have. Just once so far.
11: Between now and 10 o'clock, we'll talk St. Joe, Lakeshore, Twin Cities, and Benton Harbor football, and also Michigan Lutheran soccer, again, between now and 10 o'clock. We'll start things off taking a look at the scoreboard from last night.
2: From the Wolverine Conference, Pawpaw goes to 3-0. Niles goes to 0-3. They win 42-14. Edwardsburg improves to 3-0. They beat Sturgis 40-7. Otsego over Three Rivers 39-29. And Vicksburg knocks off Plainwell 45-14. The SAC Conference, Coloma goes to 2-1. They beat Delton Kellogg 18-9. Allegan in a tight one over Water Elite 42-40. Galesburg Augusta knocks off Hartford 40-21. Schoolcraft beats South Haven 36-7. Cassopolis over Centerville 56-14. It was Constantine knocking off Parchment 36-7, and Kalamazoo United over Lawton 28-7. In eight-player football, Twin Cities 18, Fenville 16. Bridgman moves to 3-0. They beat Marcellus 48-18. Red Arrow gets their first win over Van Buren 66-28. Eau Claire gets their first win over Muskegon Heights 68-38. Some non-conference action: Dowagiac over Benton Harbor 45-6. Bering Springs over Detroit Community 62-21. Buchanan shuts up Muskegon Catholic Central 58-0. Decatur over Saugatuck 22-9. Govels beats White Pigeon 36-0. White Pigeon hasn't scored yet this season. Out of the SMAC, Loy Norks moves to 3-0. They beat Detroit Loyola 52-6. K Central over Lakeview 42-20. And this score is correct. It's not WNBA or men's basketball. Mattawan 77, Battle Creek Central 76 in four overtimes. That game got done about 12 minutes ago. Portage Central knocks off Portage Northern. And Portage Northern actually got a win this week. Caledonia had to forfeit to them. 25-14. And then great game heard on WSJM. St. Joseph 45, Lakeshore 10.
11: St. Joe coach Andrew Prattley is joining us, coming off of last night's win over Lakeshore again, 45-10. Congratulations.
12: Thanks. It was a fun evening for sure.
11: It sounds like, a solid effort on both sides of the ball, but it sounds especially on the defensive side.
12: Yeah, I really thought that all three facets of the game, they had some success special teams-wise and last game, and I thought, kickoff coverage was great all night, got the first field goal, I think, in 4 years. So just an all-around effort. Defense played outstanding, holding them to just over 100 yards of total offense. And with, their quarterback's ability to just break at any point to be able to keep him under 50 or around 50 was a really good job. Really good disciplined football, keeping the rush lanes. And, there's a lot of things that you have to do to hold people that defensively, and I thought our kids played outstanding, and it was a great bounce back from what happened last week.
11: You mentioned their quarterback, Caden Griffiths. How do you contain somebody like that? Do you sign somebody in the defense and say, I want you on him like white on rice all night long?
12: No, I think, Gross does a good job. He's got such a veteran staff with Jaeger and Catania and Huey and the rest of the guys over on that side of the ball. I said Catania, didn't I? He doesn't coach defense. What am I doing? Gandalf Church and Huey and Ben Jaeger and they do a great job of game planning and I think combined they've all coached for over 20 years and mm-hmm. So it's a great veteran staff on that side of the ball, but they did a really good job of different looks for different things and I think making sure that the kids knew all week that stay in your lanes, do your job, make sure that you're reading the keys and understand the focus of what they're trying to do. So really, really proud of that side of the ball, as I am of all the kids. It was a great, great team effort.
2: The one thing I noticed with Griffin's, you really eliminated his ability to get in space.
12: Yeah, I think that's the important part, right? Bottle him up, make him do things inside. Our edge players had to play well, and I think they both did. Kavion Buchanan a couple of times as the corner. I felt like last week that there were times when we got to the edge, our corners weren't aggressive, and they weren't coming up to tackle, and their quarterback got loose a couple times on the edge, and so it was a big challenge for them this week. Hey, you got to come up and play physical if they're going to get to the edge, either with their jet series or a bubble screen or a quarterback sweep. You got to be able to get there and make the tackle. And I thought our defensive backs played really, really well yesterday. really good bounce back from the fourth quarter last week.
11: And proof that it's not just another game. We're pulling out of the trying to pull out of the parking lot at Martin's last night as you guys were going down Cleveland. And you see a fire truck go by, and then the second fire vehicle is, what in the world is going on? And then three school buses. I go, oh, they're getting a nice little escort over to
12: Lincoln. Yeah, you know, it's something that we started, I think they do it now too, but we don't warm up down there. We don't do a normal, we don't use our locker room. Something we started after my first year when we played down there.
2: It's not a short walk.
12: It's not a short walk.
2: So, to their locker room.
12: Yeah, that, and it just, I don't know, we're good. So we warm up at our place, we get on a bus, and at the time, our current superintendent, her husband was a state trooper, and so he got us an escort down the first year, so we didn't have to stop at all the stoplights and the stop signs. I think it was really more about just trying to get timing to make sure we get to where we need to be on the field, and it's become a cool tradition. I think they did it, Brent. They came up last year as well. It's kind of a neat thing, just let the community know we're coming down Cleveland Avenue or they're coming up, and really neat thing for the communities.
2: I have to have St. Joe Police create detour next year. This road's closed.
11: Road closed.
2: You got to go down Main Street.
12: Be nice to our neighbors.
2: Yeah.
11: All right. We'll take a break. 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
11: 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We're also brought to you in part by Jeff's Towing and Recovery. Jeff's is on their way. Also by Autobahn Imports, obsessed with European auto repair. Phil McDonald, Brett Witkowski, Andrew Prattley, Bears head coach. St. Joe defeats Lakeshore last night, 45-10. You're up, and then Lakeshore scores to go to pull within 14-10. Then you rattle off a string of unanswered scores. That was huge to answer that score by Lakeshore to pull to within four.
12: Yeah, I think that, you know, we had a play that we liked. We took a shot and we missed the protection, and they did a nice job bringing the corner off the edge, which we knew was going to happen. Yeah, they executed it well and got a big sack, forced fumble, gave them short field, and they got their touchdown. And we just felt like we were going to go back to it. It was there, and so we ended up going back to it a couple of times. It just, they were very aggressive in the secondary, and we felt like if they're going to keep trying to bring everybody down into the box and play 11 guys in the box, we're going to take some shots. And we didn't hit everyone, but we hit most of them, and we were able to get some big plays last night.
2: And I thought LeClaire had a really good game for you, passing, running to Veer, I thought, very well. And he took some big hits and kept getting up.
12: Yeah, I mean, we've played three different types of defenses the last few weeks, and one of the plays, you know, one of our three base option plays, we haven't been able to get the first 2 weeks just because of what the defenses do. And they were giving it to us last night, which is going to force Caden to run the ball a little bit more, and did a really nice job reading and executing, and then when we took those shots, you know, he was well connected. I think we had a couple fourth down conversions that he made plays alive and kept things going. And tough kid, man, he gets hit a lot, and that's part of the being in our offense. And You know, he's just done a tremendous job this year of keep bouncing back. And then when Ethan had to go in, when he couldn't get up, you know, one time, Ethan came in and did the job and did what we asked to. So we're really pleased with that. And again, I think we took advantage of what they were giving us. And that's the key, is if you can execute the entire offense with when trying to take certain things away, you got to be able to execute the plays they're giving you. And in the fourth quarter last week, we were unable to do that. And this week, we did it well.
2: You know, one thing you and I talked about in a pregame interview was St. Joe's third down conversion rate on the offense and third down conversion rate on the defense. And last night, you got those back in line, going 4 of 10 on third down, 3 of 3 on fourth down, and then Houghton Lake short of 2 of 11 on third down conversions. And that's what we had talked about, you know, getting them off the field.
12: I think for us, it's, you know, we like to go tempo, and so when you're in formula and you get that first down 3-4 yards and can stay in that, you know, we got very first series, you know, Ish fumbles the ball in the handoff and bobbles a little bit and then runs backwards. And so, you know, you're in 3rd and 18 instead of what normally would be a 3rd and 3. You know, and we did have it open. I thought we had actually a nice pass and should have had that first down. But defense made a great play to knock it out of his hands at the end. But there's some, you know, certain circumstances with what we do offensively. We really want to stay in rhythm. We really just want to be going forward. And 3-4 yards of pop gets us in rhythm. And we weren't able to do that the first couple of weeks. Just really not doing normal things. I thought we were better with our tempo last night. You know, made a couple changes up front that really seemed to be effective. And so, you know, just some good things from last night moving forward. And I think the key is going to be to not be satisfied with where we're at. Mm-hmm. It was a very good game all the way around, all three facets, but there were still mistakes. There's still lots of things we got to clean up. And until we play a perfect football game, we've got to continue to get better.
11: The way the two teams matched up going in, were there a couple of things that you were focusing on that you really thought we need to do this well in order to win the ball game?
12: I think that they, you know, they've got two really good players that they like to get the ball to, and so number one was making sure we didn't let those two beat us, and obviously that didn't happen. Don't let special teams beat us, and I thought we were as good or better on that side of the thing. And then for us offensively, it's just stop beating yourselves. Too many turnovers the first couple of weeks, and really needed to just be ourselves again. I thought we were that more last night.
2: You know, when you put special teams together, let's go to kickoff team, because I think your kickoff coverage has really improved the last 2 years. What do you look for in a player to put them on the kickoff team?
12: Dudes that want to just go down and hit. I mean, it's pretty simple. Like, you got to be fast, and you got to want to hit, and, you know, try to keep as many starters off as we can. But at the end of the day, you know, that's a big play. You can't give up a big field position. And so we've got some kids that maybe have some specialties in being able to run and hit. And, you know, we have, I think, three of our running backs are on kickoff this week. And, you know, physical football players are going to run down, and they've got good speed and avoid blockers. I think that's another skill that people overlook. So why not use your running backs and receivers who are good physical players that avoid blocks, because they're used to not trying to get tackled. So not trying to get blocked is a similar skill set. And, you know, having a kicker that hangs the ball like he does, and really effective. So, yeah, it was great to have it's been a big improvement, I think, in our program in general, is just the special teams this year and the work that we've done there. So proud of that for sure.
11: What did you see early in the week preparation-wise? I have to imagine you liked what you saw, how your team responded to the game against Lowell as soon as you got back on the practice field.
12: Yeah, I mean, I think terribly, you know, practice the week, the previous week, it was hot, and then let the heat beat us, and, you know, we were tired on Friday, and it showed. So come back, and I think the kids really took to heart the message that we had on Monday at meeting, and you got to have a good week of preparation for a good team, and we didn't do that the previous week, and we had a great week this week.
11: Defensively, we talked a lot about any other guys that kind of really stood out to you that made a huge difference.
12: I think, you know, just overall, again, team defense, it's you got to be able to stay in your lanes, you got to be able to do your job, and sometimes you get caught up in trying to make a tackle, a big game like that, and trying to do something that's, you know, you're trying to make your own play and get yourself a highlight and a memory. And I thought our whole defense just did a really good job. Chase Pitronell, Hoeksettler on the outside, containing the run lanes, and Zion Hurd, Mason Morey, Eli Wynn, you know, coming inside and enforcing things. Joe Girard, he's had a really good start to the year. Obviously, Dom and Nick on the outside edge. Mason, Mitchell Wright at the free safety spot. Keegan LeClaire, who, you know, everyone tries to pick on because he's a younger, a shorter kid, you know, but he just gets after it. And so I thought our defensive staff did a great job. We ran a lot of different packages against different sets, and every kid was prepared. We even used C.J. Scott from offense to to do some stuff on a dime package, and he ended up with a tackle. So just really trying to take advantage of the skill sets of our kids and create things that were unique. And whoever stepped on the field last night executed at a high level, and that's important.
2: You know, talk about the heads up play by Schmidt. There was a punt by Lakeshore. Keegan did a fair catch, got hit, so the ball was still on the turf. And he had the sense of mind to pick it up and take off and go.
12: Yeah,
2: I think most people thought it was a dead play.
12: Yeah, I think one of the things that I really like about our staff is we try to prepare our kids for lots of different situations. You know, we have a situational sheet that we talk about lots of different things. There's a sheet that as soon as we do special teams from day one, it's unique situations that might happen on that special team. And one of the things we go over every Thursday is, you know, a situation where the ball is either touched by the punt team or not touched and it's not picked up by them. And so make sure that ball's live and get after it. And, you know, Schwinney's a four-year varsity starter and, you know, wears number one for a reason. And, you know, those things stick with kids like that. And it's a great effort. I didn't realize I had turned around because we had some kids starting around the field because they, you know, our sidelines guys who aren't on punt team probably don't know their situation. And so I'm trying to get them back. I actually turned around to Schmitty and asked him why he didn't score. He said, Caden's fast, coach. I said, you're right. Okay, that's fair. So yeah, it's a great heads-up play, and I think it, you know, really turned the tide there of any hope I think that they had.
11: We are at Signature Dealer Group. We'll take a break and wrap things up talking with St. Joe coach Andrew Prattley. The Bears 45-10 winners over Lakeshore last night. It's the coaches on News Talk Sports, 94.9 WSJM.
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16: Core Conversations with Natalie Baggio is a new podcast from Corewell Health Southwest Michigan. 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
11: 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We also want to thank Sandra Kay's Bakery and Cafe in Stevensville for our breakfast danishes and the, pumpkin cinnamon roll and the apple cake.
2: It's going down pretty
11: fast. What did you try, by the way?
2: I had blueberry. I wanted my fruit consumption.
12: Gotta stay healthy.
11: Right.
2: What's that?
12: Gotta stay healthy, right?
2: Yeah, of course. And they got cherry cobbler, so that'll be next.
11: Really?
2: I think so. You want it?
11: No, I'll reach over. If there's anything left after the show.
2: 50-50. Rogers only had one.
11: Well, it's early.
2: Yeah, it's very early.
11: We were talking St. Joe football. The Bears, 45-10 winners over Lakeshore last night. Turn around, I'll get ready for a Mattawan team that played a lot of football last night.
12: Yeah, it's wild. I got the chance to watch their film from the previous weeks. But don't have the Battle Creek game from last night. But, yes, 77-76. I know Battle Creek Central was down, came back with about a minute half, nice two-minute drill, and got in, scored the two-point conversion, put in overtime. And then five overtimes later, Mattawan makes the extra point after BCC missed their two-point conversion and won that. So it's a wild shootout. You know, able to see them play early in a couple of games, and new coaching staff there at Mattawan again. So, you know, they seem to be getting better, much better offensively than defensively. You know, the first few weeks, obviously, that seems to have held too with a 77-76 score.
2: That's a whole season.
12: It'd be an interesting film to watch today. And, you know, it's nice to have kind of back-to-back opponents. We play Battle Creek Central the next week, so having a double scout makes it a little easier to watch film when you can just watch – both sides and get a lot of that off. So homecoming week this week, so excited to be back at Dickinson. It's a great schedule for four games now, having to leave the county. And
11: right.
12: So excited.
2: Doesn't the road games start?
12: Yeah, the road games start, yeah, and the fun really begins, right, as if it's not been crazy enough schedule. But, yeah, we're going to, you know, Mattawan's played us tough every year since I've been here. And, you know, it's a with the conference being the way it is with Gull Lake, no team, you know, and being a five-team division, right. You know, you've only got three conference games.
2: You can win it Saturday,
12: and so,
2: Friday.
12: You know, you got a shot to at least get a share on Friday night after two games. It's crazy to me, but yeah, we're excited to get back on the field. I think the key for this week is preparing to play better than we did Friday. You know, again, can't be satisfied with where you're at, especially playing a rivalry game this early in the season. That can tend to happen where you're getting your good feels and you think you've accomplished something, and at the end of the day, it's just another step in the road, and we got a lot of ways to go. It's a long season ahead, and I hope to make it even longer.
2: Yeah, I got a question. You know, this is the first time when you played Lakeshore that there'd be no chance of meeting in the playoffs since you're not in the same division. Does that change any of the play calling that you would have?
12: 100%. We were just talking about that last night. Like, just how different it is knowing that you don't have to see them again and totally change play calling. You're not holding anything back. You know, there's sometimes you got three or four things in the package that you're like, all right, do we use it tonight? Do we save it for the, you know, because you may have to use it the next time, so on and so forth. So, oh, it's good to see that, you know, the whole gamut is opened up and you know, take what they give you. And had a couple of things I think getting kickstarted that second drive with, you know, the halfback pass, saw the aggressiveness out of the secondary. And, you know, sometimes that works, sometimes it doesn't. We threw against Zealand West the first, you know, series against them and picked through a pick last year and kind of killed the vibe of that game, but did a good job executing. And those are things that, you know, when you don't have to play somebody twice, you can take advantage of.
11: You know, it's early, only three games into the season, but any teams in the conference that have surprised you a little bit?
12: I mean, our side, you know, I think that the you kind of start to find out who's who. Obviously, Battle Creek Central had a really good start, and they're really dynamic offensively. Mattawan had a struggle of a start, so I think on paper you would have thought that game would have been a sound defeat the other way. And so, you know, clearly Mattawan's getting better. Battle Creek Central's still got tons of great kids, and so the next 2 weeks are going to be, you know, conference championships on the line, and got to be able to execute on all three facets of the game.
11: Well, you mentioned homecoming up this upcoming week, and I forgot to bring this up last week, but you've got a special tackle cancer event against Radford Union.
12: Yeah, I mean, it's, you know, we started this when I was at Ogama Heights. I lost my defensive coordinator pancreatic cancer, and so we started doing a cancer game, and then I lost my mom 4 years ago now to cancer, and just lost a good friend yesterday to cancer. And
11: wow.
12: So it's one of those things where we're, you know, just, you can't do enough to bring awareness and funds to help offset costs for families going through it and all the things. So, yeah, we kind of tried to do that 2 years ago. We did it, and last year we didn't have enough home games to make it happen, so glad to have it back again. And so there'll be some information out about purchasing a jersey. Your kids will wear purple jerseys and get your sponsorship of someone that you've had that maybe passed away or someone's fighting or someone's continuing to fight, and put their name on the back of the jersey, and then we'll present those to the parents or the families, whoever purchases those jerseys after the game, so they can have those as a keepsake. And, you know, it's cool to see, you know, my mom was a grandmother of nine, and so 2 years ago, one of our backup tight ends wore, that was his number, and he got a chance to score his first career touchdown, and it was just kind of a neat feeling to know that that was my mom's name on the back of that jersey, just remembering all those that, you know, it's an awful disease, and we want to be able to give back and remember those that have battled that thing.
11: A lot of activities and ways to raise money through this. It's Friday, October 9th against Radford Union, and all the proceeds benefit Berrien County Cancer Service, and we'll continue to have more as we get a little bit closer to game time. Again, St. Joe winners over Lakeshore last night. Congratulations. Good luck next week.
12: Thank you. Appreciate it.
11: And safe drive to Ann Arbor.
12: Thank you. Go Blue.
11: All right. We'll take a break. We'll come back. We'll talk Lakeshore football next on News Talk Sports, 94.9 WSJM.
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10: A great day to hit the beach. Warm and humid today. Highs low to mid-80s with sun and clouds mixed. Lake Michigan's waves expected to stay low. We'll remain partly cloudy overnight as we cool to the low to mid-60s. A bit cooler tomorrow. Mid to upper 70s expected with a few showers around. We'll stay in the mid-70s Monday, then warm to the mid-80s Tuesday. I'm WSBT 22 meteorologist Jessica Burns.
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1: Going your way that you weren't expecting to see?
2: No, and I think that's where we were frustrated the most is that we knew exactly what they were going to do and how they were going to do it, and we just didn't execute, and a lot of little miscues here and there. And we're still trying to figure out who we are, I think, and figure out how to win. And, you know, when things aren't going the way they need to on defense, then it compounded a little bit.
3: You know, and you inherited a program that was 3-7, 3-6, and I think you just kind of touched on the mental side. When they fell behind, did you see that what they kind of went through the last few years start appearing on the mental side? Frustration, say, what's going on here, that type of stuff.
2: Yeah, this morning we talked about how, you know, if we're going to lose, we got to lose the right way.
3: Right, and, I agree.
2: And, you know, we did some things last night that I wasn't happy with. I didn't recognize that team at times. And so, you know, we got to grow and we got to get better. And you know, when we're in the game and it's only 14-10, that's a manageable game still. It's a dogfight. And that's how football usually should be played. And not every game's going to be a blowout. And so when you're down 4 points, you can't act like it's 40.
1: Right.
3: And you know, obviously, I think teams playing, you're going to key on Chavez and Griffiths. And I think Phil kind of touched on it a little bit. But did you see anything where they tried to key on them or try to keep them, especially Griffiths, I think, from trying to get in space? Because he obviously, maybe he's going to play run track in college, but I think he can play football at some level too. When he gets in space, he's tough to handle.
2: Yeah, I think there were some things that they did that were physical up front. They sent a lot of pressure and things like that. And, you know, if we just stay gap sound, we should be fine. But we're having some miscues there. And then you get anxious, you start trying to make plays on your own, and things don't go well offensively then. So, you know, we had opportunities, but a lot of just even alignment issues that we haven't had. And so that was kind of unexpected there on our end.
1: Knowing how the two teams matched up, I asked Coach Bratley this, and I'll ask you as well. Are there a couple things that you knew going in that we need to do this well to win the game that they maybe took away from you?
2: Oh, the emotion side of it, that was our focus this week, was just like staying calm under the gun there. And we didn't. I mean, there were a lot of young guys, especially. We gave up explosive plays on defense, and then offensively, guys that were newer to the program just blocking the wrong guy or reading the wrong guy. And so, you know, that's on us as a coaching staff to try to keep them emotionally composed and be steady Eddie out there. And, we just failed to do so.
1: Yeah, and sometimes easier said than done, especially in a game like that.
2: Oh, yeah, for sure.
3: You know, Griffiths, the one thing I thought, wow, his punt, that's the best punt I've seen so far early in the ball game. And I know people usually don't talk about a punt, but it can turn a field over.
2: Oh, yeah, he's an explosive leg.
3: Yeah,
2: you know,
3: he's the first guy I've seen to actually turn the ball over in a while in high school football.
2: Yeah, I mean, he got it all the way down to like the 20 on the other end, really set up our defense nicely. And like I said, that first half, I mean, or first quarter especially, was a dogfight. And so up until the last minute or so of the half, we gave up a couple scores, and that turned the tide a little bit.
1: Week's practice, what did you see out of you guys? Did you like what you saw out of your guys leading in?
2: I said, like, emotionally, we saw some issues even in practice. It was just too hyped up, and we're starting to jaw a little bit, and so we try to stay, you know, focused and focus on that, and it kind of reared its head even on Friday night.
1: Mm-hmm. In a game like that, I mean, during the regular season, coaches are going to lose sleep.
2: Mm-hmm.
1: Game prepping and all
3: that's
1: this.
3: That's the understatement.
1: Yeah, exactly. if there is any sleep during the regular season. But in a game like that, I mean, is there even less sleep because of just the magnitude of the game? So much game prep going in?
2: Yeah, I mean, I don't think you really ever sleep. I think you probably average maybe 5 hours if you're lucky. And so just, you know, always thinking about what's next and how are they going to handle this if that happens. And you know, what are they going to do? How are they going to respond to this? They made some great adjustments on their offensive end to how we lined up, and we caught them a little late, and we'll get that fixed. And but everything it's a chess game.
1: When St. Joe rattled off those scores going into the locker room, what was the message in the locker room at halftime for you guys?
2: We just had to stay calm. Again, we're down 18. That's totally manageable in a football game. I mean, if anyone watches any football, they know that. And, you know, when we walk in the locker room,

0: You would have thought there was a little bit of a panic there. And so just trying to settle them down and say, hey, we got to get a stop on defense, which we did, and then we got to put some drives together offensively. And, you know, we didn't do that, and that's where it hurt us, and, you know, we got to be better.
1: You know, I know one of the things, that, and we've talked about this in an interview and coaches, is your focus has been on the weight room.
0: Mm-hmm.
1: I did notice a difference in size, mm-hmm. but as I had said during pregame, you're probably still 1 year away from being where you want. Physically.
0: Yeah, we talked about that too. You know, I mean, when you look at the off-season percentage attendances and things like that, you know, did we earn last night? I don't think we did. And so we got to get more buy-in and keep getting bigger and stronger. And we said that even at the sub-levels. Like,
1: correct. I agree.
0: You know, we're not there yet. You know, we've only been lifting for like 7 months.
2: Right.
0: And so they've been lifting for 7 years.
2: Mm-hmm.
0: So we'll get there, and I think we'll be more competitive every year.
1: How do you work to get that buy-in? Program-wise, because it's you know, as someone who coached, not everybody wants to work hard to get the rewards. And this is just across the board. Some people just want mm-hmm. the reward without the work.
0: Mm-hmm. Yeah, I mean, I think you just got to keep reminding them of that feeling. Like, that feeling you had last night is not one that you want to sit with very often, and the only way to get rid of that is to be the bigger, faster, stronger team, probably. So, you know, how are you going to change? What you did before didn't work, so how are you going to change? And that's the message that we had this morning. So what do we got to do this week to be better?
2: And you hope people understand that with a new coaching staff coming in, it's a process. It's not like turning a light switch from off to on and all of a sudden you're undefeated contending for a state. It'd be nice,
0: yeah.
2: But it's a process that's going to take a little while to get where you want this program to be.
0: Oh, absolutely. I mean, and it, like, it's like 4% chance any team goes undefeated. I mean,
2: mm-hmm.
0: So I think we're a very good team. I think we played a good opponent and struggled. And I think, you know, we have the potential to still be very good. And it's very early, and you're still 2-1.
2: Exactly.
0: In the positive in the win column.
2: Mm-hmm.
1: Yeah, and as we remind the listeners last night in our pregame, we talked about the interview. That was the first time the Lancers have been 2-0 since 21.
0: Mm-hmm.
1: So it's been a while just to get to that stage. When they come in at 2-0 last night, and I don't want to use the word cocky because that's not the right word, could there have been a little overconfidence coming in at 2-0 or not?
0: I'm sure there's somewhat of that. I have a lot of people like, hey, the Lancers are back. I don't think we've earned that yet. I want to think we're back, and I think we want to make sure that we're producing and doing great things, but, you know, we haven't been challenged yet, and now we have. And so how do we respond? How do we bounce back and do, you know, a better job every week?
2: It's kind of like what I was going to bring up is now anxious to see what happens this week to respond from a challenge from last night.
0: Oh, for sure. I think, you know, we have a great opportunity to play four opponents that I think we can compete with in a row. And so how do we respond? How do we handle that adversity? And, you know, maybe this was a good wake-up call.
1: Right.
0: You know, I think losing is never fun. I think mm-hmm. the magnitude of the loss is mostly because of the rivalry. I mean, you know, I don't think they felt that loss last week for them as big as we felt the loss this week. So it sucks to lose to your rival, but I think we're going to get better every week, and we'll just keep working.
1: You know, and the one thing I talked to Coach Bradley about in the interview, and we did in our pregame too, was, you know, their loss against Lowell, could you be the catalyst to, you know, make mm-hmm. things how they want, or it can be who they are.
0: Mm-hmm.
1: And it's kind of the same thing for you. That loss, you hate to say, you hate to lose any game, but if there's going to be a loss, there needs to be something that you can take to go forward with it.
0: Mm-hmm.
1: And to me, it's not just the physical, but the mental side of the game.
0: Oh, yeah, absolutely. And like I think our kids came in this morning at 7 a.m. with the right mindset. You know, we got to learn from what we made mistakes on, and we're going to get filmed today and start working for the next one. And I think we have a great opportunity. I know they scored a lot of points last game. but
1: WNBA
0: it also
1: game.
0: Doesn't look like they defended very well. So, you know, hopefully we can put some points on the board for ourselves.
2: Lakeshore falls to St. Joe last night. We'll take a break. We'll come back and wrap things up with Lancer coach Mark Fry as we continue from Signature Dealer Group. It's the coaches on News Talk Sports 94.9 WSJM.
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2: 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I want to thank Sandra Kay's Bakery and Cafe. By the
1: way,
2: I want go ahead and dive in one more time. So as I talk about Sandra Kay's, we had a big family get-together over Labor Day weekend. We got a huge cake from Sandra Kay's. It was like a yellow cake, Bavarian cream in the middle, and chocolate buttercream frosting.

0: Yeah.
1: That'd be like going to Coach Fry's team and giving them food.
0: Right.
1: And expecting something to come out.
2: Not going to happen.
0: But no, I mean, everyone was raving about the dessert from Sandra Kay's, and deservingly so.
1: Well, this is pretty darn good.
0: So maybe it's just like Labor Day. There may not be any leftovers for me.
1: But nope.
0: It's my loss. Mark Fry, head coach of the Lakeshore Lancers, is joining us as Lakeshore falls to St. Joe last night. Defensive side of the ball, Derek Petsky led you guys in tackles. Maybe give you a chance to talk about his effort last night.
3: Yeah, Derek's played a great game, and he's actually had a great season so far. A very consistent player, hard-nosed player. You know, they actually changed up their blocking scheme to avoid him. So
1: I would, too.
3: Yeah, and so if we had caught that a little bit sooner, maybe we could have got him in there a few more times even. But he's doing a great job. He's a great senior leader, and we're excited to have him.
0: Any other individual efforts? I mean, it was a loss, and you hate to talk about losses, but any other guys kind of step up for you a little bit last night?
3: Yeah, I mean, like, looking at our defense, we really didn't play horribly. We gave up a lot of explosive plays. I felt like we had them in great position on third and long quite a bit, and you just got to get off the field. So collectively, I think there were spurts where our defense was good, and then just a couple mental mistakes. Like we said, the game got big, and you start taking your eyes off your guy to make a play, and all of a sudden you guys run down the field. So, you know, we'll focus on that and coach that up, and we'll only get better.
1: You know, big game like that, how'd you come out health-wise?
3: We're a little dinged up. You know, our running back got a little hurt at the end of the game. We don't know the extensivity of his hamstring at the moment, but he did a good job, and we're hoping to get him back. And Griffiths was a little dinged up at the end, but, you know, he'll be fine. He was walking around great today, so I think we'll be okay.
1: And you got Battle Creek Central,
3: mm-hmm.
1: which scored 76 points and lost last night. What do you know about the Bearcats? I know they got a quarterback in third year or something.
3: Yep. He's a good athlete. He makes a lot of good plays. You know, I think our organization and our, you know, team effort on defense should hopefully rally and keep them contained. But we can't give up explosive plays. I mean, obviously that hurt us this week, and that's what they're good at. They're good at taking the air out and throwing it deep and making you miss and doing those type of things. So we're going to have to dial up some pressure and have opportunity to slow them down.
0: Outside of him, what else do they do well that you've had a chance to see?
3: I mean, they're spreading you out. They try to get the numbers game, and they try to make sure that you can't, you know, defend them with the box loaded, and you know, we'll have to have some answers for that. And the defensively, it's nothing we haven't seen. It's just going to be a matter of will we be physical up front. They got pretty good solid D-line. I do know they've had some injuries, which should hopefully help, or maybe that's why they're giving up so many points. But, you know, we've got to execute on our end.
1: That's in that game that you'll have next Friday, I believe it's home for you, right?
3: Yeah, it's homecoming too.
1: Oh, okay. If you win the toss, you know, look to take the ball or go on defense first?
3: I haven't watched enough of the film yet to see that. You know, it's just kind of how I feel on Friday.
1: I get it.
3: Like last night, we thought we'd defer too, just like they did. So, you know, sometimes you want to take the ball and try to make a statement. Sometimes it's just like, hey, let's calm the storm and just methodically move the ball.
0: You know, Brett, we'll ask coaches that a lot.
1: I do.
0: When do you? Yeah, you do.
1: Oh, okay. I got to remember
0: Which is a good question.
1: Is it a good question?
0: I think it is.
1: Okay.
0: But how far in advance do you make that decision? Is it usually a gut feeling as the teams are out there warming up? Or do you see enough film over a weekend, on Monday or Tuesday, I'm taking the ball if I win the toss? When is that decision made?
3: I think it's both. I think sometimes you can see on film that if you can get a, you know, punch in early, they'll fold up early. And then sometimes you're like, hey, this is going to be a dogfight. We might need the ball in the second half. And that's kind of where we thought last night would be, is like, hey, you know, we're going to need it. They won the toss and did the same thing. So again, it's just, I think the emotion of the week, homecoming is usually pretty charged up too. So like, you got to worry about that. And, you know, like I said, I usually make it probably the night of or before, but you know,
0: no, so you got two big weeks back to back, the rivalry week and then homecoming week. as a coach, would you say, hey, can we spread those out a little bit?
3: I'd argue we had three big games in a row. You know, Niles was not a slouch game, and that was a battle for, like, South County, North County, and some pride there. So we had a tough start to the season, and we're sitting at 2-1, so we're happy with that. Obviously, wish we were 3-0. But I feel like we're going to get into the point of the conference here where we have a little breathing room and can try to get some momentum.
0: Right.
1: Well, and the crazy part of it is with only four teams in your division, you only have, I mean, you'll be two-thirds of the way done playing your division after next Friday.
3: Yeah, and that's not, I'm used to that. At Buchanan, we had a small conference. Like, so the nice thing is, you know, St. Joe slips up, we could still be playing for first place still. Mm-hmm. So you never know, and you just got to go week to week and hope that someone will do their job to help you out. But we're focused on Battle Creek Central, and that's what we're going to do.
0: And it's homecoming week. The Lancers hosting Battle Creek Central Friday night at 7 o'clock. And you'll hear the game on the lake, right?
1: Yep, 97.5?
0: Yep. The lake. All right. Good luck.
3: Thank you.
0: Enjoy the weekend.
3: Yeah, appreciate it.
0: Thanks. All right. We'll take a break. We'll come back and talk Twin Cities Sharks football next on News Talk Sports 94.9 WSJM.
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0: 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Turn our attention to the Twin Cities Sharks. The Sharks upend of Fenville on Thursday night, 18-16. I think the score sheet says 16-16.
1: Yeah, I read through your mistake there.
0: Hey, I just cut and paste.
1: You just cut and paste. Okay, fair enough.
0: But you were there, so
1: yeah, I figured out what the score was.
0: Head coach Tony Balbo, along with a couple of Sharks, are here. Nice win, nice performance on Thursday.
9: Well, thank you. You know, they'd certainly like to test my heart condition. They don't like to make things easy for me sometimes, but you know,
1: they were a lot more calmer than you were.
9: Nobody was sure. Less
1: they calm you down.
9: They do. I mean, I'd like to have a nice, relaxed afternoon one time, and I don't know if I can get there yet.
0: Is that possible?
1: No,
0: for a head coach?
9: Not really. You know, I thought it was possible when we played Eau Claire. We had that 42-12 lead at halftime, and I actually smiled once, and then they scored about 30 points in the second half, so I learned not to smile so soon until about 20 minutes after the game.
0: Hey, for you, how tough is it when the decision was made, we get the notification from the guy who assigns referees. Sorry, you know, we have to ask you to move your game because we have no referees. And, you know, Fenville couldn't make it on Saturday, so we had to move it to Thursday. So you're cut a day of practice. Didn't know you were going to get cut a day of practice until the day before. How tough is that?
9: Exceedingly tough, but you know, try to tell these guys you can't use them as an excuse. And the truth of the matter was that despite the difficulty, you know, for the kids, we were at an advantage because we were able to be home, and they also had to find out that they had to get a day of practice cut. So we got things done in a hurry. It was a longer than normal Wednesday practice, but you know, we went through our entire offensive script that Wednesday, and that really made a lot of difference heading into Thursday. And the kids responded. That was the biggest thing. They didn't take it as a negative. They took it as a positive, and you know, they showed it.
0: Mm-hmm. Who'd you bring with you here this morning?
9: I'm going to let my boys introduce themselves, because they need to learn how to publicly speak.
1: Oh, they know how to talk.
0: I don't think there's anybody
9: not in there. They know how to talk, but not on a microphone yet.
1: Oh, they'll do just fine.
10: Well, my name is Jackson Dill, and
1: see,
10: I play...
1: he's doing good.
9: He said his name twice.
1: He's been out here before.
10: I play...
9: Jackson.
10: Kind of... I don't really know what to put my position on offense is, but play a lot on offense, and...
9: He's slash.
10: Normally corner and safety on defense.
11: Oh, I'm Noah Herbst, and I play quarterback.
0: Congratulations to you guys on the effort on Thursday. It was a nice game.
10: Thank you.
1: And Noah, you had some good passes there under pressure, because they had asked me to referee. That's how desperate they were.
0: Really?
1: Yeah, real desperate. And so, I mean, I'm watching as you're throwing it, and I'm watching you get pounded, and then after the ball goes through and I see it's not a late hit, I turn around, and those are two nice touchdown passes.
11: Yeah, my receivers helped me a little bit. Also, Jackson helped me a little bit on that. Matt helped me a little bit, too. So, yeah.
1: How is it sitting in the pocket knowing you're going to get killed as soon as you let go of the ball?
11: Because
1: you do sense it, don't you?
11: Yeah, I sense it a little bit, but it's a little scary, but it doesn't. I just throw it up and hope my receivers can go get it.
0: Yeah, I mean, when you put it up, you've got the confidence. Yeah, I can just tell when you're putting it up in the air, you've got all the confidence in the world that it's being brought down.
11: Mm-hmm, yeah. My receivers have pretty good hands, so I can throw it to them and hope that they can bring it down.
1: When you make those deep passes, is your goal to, if you're going to throw it, you're going to throw it deeper than anybody rather than underthrow it?
11: That's usually a goal. It doesn't always work out like that, but that's usually the goal, yeah.
0: How tough was it for you guys when you found out, hey, guess what? We're playing Thursday instead of Friday. Did it make much difference to you guys?
10: Well, I think it definitely threw the guys off, because you always think, well, we got our walk through the next day, kind of get your head in the game, get you right, but then now you don't have that. It's taken away like that. And the Grace Christian guys, we were at our SEW camp, so we were coming from camp to practice and then back. And so it kind of just, we were hoping that just have one normal day. But obviously it didn't happen. And I think most of the guys, it was a little rough at first, but they came around and were like, let's just go punch these guys in the mouth. So.
1: And football-wise, that was a well-played game.
0: It was.
1: I thought that it was good hitting. Actually, I thought the tackling was better than we've seen eight players, just from the standpoint of eight players, a lot more solo tackling. And the lines, I thought, on both sides did real well. I mean, as the officials, we got off like, man, that was a great game. You know, when you referee, you also observe. You pick up.
0: Oh, yeah.
1: And to your credit, Tony, and to the Fentonville coaches, both staffs did a really good job managing their guys, encouraging their guys. What's unique when you play at your slat field in Fairplane, both teams are on the same sideline. And that's a little bit different. So we had told, if you're running off, you just go to the sideline. They'd have to run all the way down the field. And we had to make adjustments for timeouts, too, because you guys tried to call one, but you're 45 yards down the field, so... You allow coaches to come down the field, too.
9: Most people can hear me from 100 yards out, but the referee didn't, so they got me a little fired up. So it happens once in a while. Not too often for me to be uncalm.
0: One thing that stood out to me is the way your defense hit in that game.
9: You know, when we played Dansville, we were out hit pretty badly in the first half. They took it to us, and it finally took one hit near our sideline to kind of wake our guys up. From that point, we played a lot more physical, and the theme of the week is to get off first. Mm-hmm. So our defense really came out strong. We shut them out in the first half, and you guys know, especially looking at the eight-man scores from last night in particular, they're scoring all over the place in eight-man. But we put ourselves in a very tough position right from the start. They onside kicked and recovered it, and then we turned the ball over twice in a row, so three times straight in the early part of the game, we buried our defense, and they responded all three times. And then, and they were playing a defense that we didn't prepare for. And so it took our offense a while to adjust. And once we did, we started rolling a little bit. But we took the physicality to them, and that was a big key.
0: They had a running back, a pretty good sized boy.
9: He was a horse,
0: yeah. Wasn't he?
9: He was a horse.
1: Linebacker.
9: No, he was. He the only thing he did was play offense, and you know we started chasing motion a little bit too much early on, so that opened up the middle, and the kid ran hard. And he's not fast, but he was a kind of a all-stock type of fullback.
0: Right.
1: How hard is it for you as a coach not to be able to have anybody up in the box to see things that you can't see on the field?
9: Extremely. We expected Fenville to blitz a lot, and we expected their corners to chase in man, and they didn't do that at all until very late in the game. So that pretty much took away a lot of our game plan, so we had to switch it up. And when you're flat leveled and nobody over the top of it, you can't see that stuff right away.
0: Talking Twin Cities football, the Sharks defeat Fenville back on Thursday, 18-16. We'll take a break. More coming up from Signature Dealer Group. It's the coaches on News Talk Sports, 94.9 WSJM FM, Benton Harbor, St. Joseph.
12: ABC News, I'm Chuck Sievertson. Predictions from President Trump today on a trip to Ireland at a news conference in Dublin. He thinks the Iran war will end after the November midterm elections.
13: I think very soon. I think it'll be... probably right after the midterms. They're trying to hold out as long as they can.
12: Trump says he thinks fuel prices will drop right after the midterms. And of Iran?
13: They were 2 weeks away from having a nuclear weapon.
12: No evidence or explanation why Trump believes these things. Also predicting Northern Ireland and the Republic of Ireland will reunify. The acting U.S. Navy Secretary confirms that Iranian missiles hit U.S. aircraft in Jordan this week, as well as Bahrain. More short-range missiles were fired into the sea today by North Korea, say South Korea and Japan. Those nations and the U.S. just ended joint military exercises. Allegations about the lone Lindsey Clancy holdout juror by his wife in 2021 of abuse, say court documents. This is ABC News.
14: A great day to hit the beach. Warm and humid today. Highs low to mid-80s with sun and clouds mixed. Lake Michigan's waves expected to stay low. We'll remain partly cloudy overnight as we cool to the low to mid-60s. A bit cooler tomorrow, mid to upper 70s expected with a few showers around. We'll stay in the mid-70s Monday, then warm to the mid-80s Tuesday. I'm WSBT 22 meteorologist Jessica Burns.
0: 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Phil McDonald, Brett Witkowski. We're talking Twin Cities football. The Sharks defeat Fenville on Thursday, 18-16. Head coach Tony Balbo is with us, along with Jackson Dill and Noah Herbst. And any other guys that kind of stood out to you effort-wise in the game?
9: Well, first you got to talk defense because of the way we played. I mean, holding anybody to 16 points in an eight-man game is something that, in particular. Tristan Blackwell had an incredible game. 14 tackles playing defensive end. You don't get that many tackles in eight-man, so he had an outstanding game. Corey Hutchinson off the bench playing defensive tackle. I think he had a bunch of tackles, at least seven, maybe nine. You know, Jackson here playing safety. He had a great game, keeping everything in front of him. Michele Gallino, we signed him one-on-one with their best receiver. We game planned to stop their number 13, and for the most part, Michele shut him down. We needed that to happen. Matt Williamson was outstanding as middle linebacker. He can go from sideline to sideline. He is a big asset on our defense. Darius Harden, we started him at defensive tackle, trying to shoot him in the gaps and trying to penetrate against their they're pulling guards, and then we had to move him to corner, and he did a great job there shutting down their other receivers. Stephen Clifton and Nathan Wanza were great, plugging the middle. Offensively, you know, a lot of our offense came through the passing game, and our two guys here, Noah and Jackson, combined for two touchdowns. McKelly scored the other one. Darius and Juwan Harding, both of them ran the ball really well in tough conditions. And our offensive line of Tristan and Corey and then LJ Skeeters, along with Jordan Robinson at X, they did a great job protecting Noah, because despite all their pressure, we didn't give up a sack. So I was very proud of that group. I mean, Noah got hit a few times, but he didn't get sacked.
15: You know, and I was looking at Danville scored. I mean, and you played them tough. They rolled again last night, I saw on the scoreboard. So the teams you're playing, the one you lost to a quality opponent as you get ready to play Red Arrow next week.
9: Yeah, there's no easy marks on our schedule. Our athletic director just doesn't know how to schedule the easy games, you know. It just wants to add more stress to me, you
15: know. Gotta get better coaching.
9: That's true. I mean, I'm bargain basement, you know. I come cheap. That's why they got me.
0: We all do in that building.
9: Yeah, we went down to Bangor last night. We watched Red Arrow play. We got them coming up, and you know, they had the same kind of schedule. They played two tough teams early, and then a not as tough team in the Van Buren. They are an offensive machine. I mean,
15: they like to throw the ball.
9: They like to throw the ball. They love to throw the ball. Cole Lajewski is a dual threat quarterback. I mean, he can throw very well. He's got good receivers, and he is not made. I don't think he's as fast as we faced with Eau Claire's quarterback, Melvin, but he is so shifty, incredibly shifty. He just made Van Buren kind of grasp at ghosts. Just grabbing air, and he just slide step like they weren't even moving. So we got a tough challenge ahead, keeping him contained.
0: You know, so Jackson and Noah, I'll ask you guys. It's normally a question for a coach, but 2-1 right now. You guys are playing well. In your guys' mind, what's been working well? What's been the key to the nice start for you guys this year?
10: Well, I just think throughout the games we get better as we go. Like, we start flat a little bit, but then we keep progressively getting better, and then we just teams get tired, we wear them out, and then we just kind of take the advantage from there. So.
11: Yeah, I think we're like a complete team. You know, we keep going and we keep coming every play. When some teams might take like a play off or two, we're going 100% every play. You know.
15: You know, I can tell you from watching your game, no one could ever tell you're from four different schools.
0: No.
15: Not at all. So obviously, you guys, just like here, you get along, you start learning each other. And football's the type of sport where if you know you're a guy who's doing the same thing you do, it's a tough sport. It's physical out there. For you guys, you know, how hard is it playing, knowing that you don't get a shot in the playoffs? So,
11: it's kind of hard because you know we play this regular season, knowing that we can't continue to play after that and continue to compete for something. Well, we just come out every game and try to compete and do our best in the regular season so that we can get like ranked or get up there in the rankings. Yeah.
10: Yeah, honestly, I haven't really thought about it that much. I kind of just keep my mind on who is ahead of us or just one game at a time. But I just want to have the record just for them to know that if we were in the playoffs, we would beat you.
0: So. Individually, goals that you guys wanted to set for yourself coming into this year?
10: Honestly, last year I got all-region corner. I kind of just wanted to be more complete, maybe get just a little bit more on offense, just be a little more involved. And so that was kind of my goal, just be there for whatever position group really needs me.
11: Yeah, I don't really have any, like, personal goals. I didn't come in with any personal goals. I just wanted to win, you know. Just get, like, a winning record, get a pretty good record. Yeah, that's my goal.
0: Outside of football, what other activities are you guys involved with? Noah at Michigan Lutheran and Jax at Grace Christian.
11: Yeah, I play basketball and baseball.
0: Okay.
11: Yeah, I also do basketball and baseball. So you kind of, you don't want to come into basketball season with you're fully rusty. So you're like trying to be like,
0: oh,
11: can I just, you don't want to go full on hoop because then mm-hmm. you never know what can happen to ankles and all that. So you're like, maybe I'll get some shots up after practice or just try to stay like not rusty. And so it kind of gets a little hard because football, you're just like, man, I'm exhausted.
15: Yeah,
11: I don't want to do anything else. But it's just, and then also like, the working out after a game, it's crucial that you get a lift in because if not, you're gonna feel like a wreck. So, and what, I've done it's tough.
15: What's it like when it comes to basketball season? You know, you go from throwing him the ball to now having to guard him from scoring any points.
11: It's really fun, honestly. It gets a little chirpy.
15: And yeah, I was gonna ask. Sometimes about mom out there and stuff.
11: Yeah, sometimes the refs, they tell us to kind of chill, but I'm like I know this dude. Like, it's
15: okay, yeah.
11: There's nothing real personal going on here, but especially Matt. Matt gets real chirpy, so. Especially with me.
0: Really?
11: On his team. But we play one-on-one, and it's like brothers. You never really know, like, what's going to happen. But, you know, it's fun for me, so.
0: Mm-hmm.
11: Yeah, it's different.
15: Sure.
11: We go from playing football, hitting each other every day, to just, like, playing each other. You definitely talk to them a little bit, trash talk them a little bit, yeah. But, yeah, especially with Matt. Especially with
15: Matt.
11: Yeah,
15: there's always one, isn't there?
11: Mm-hmm, yeah.
0: You know, the more I think about it, I can see that. So, again, Red Arrow coming up. They're always a tough test.
9: Yeah, they've got good athletes. They're senior laden. They've got experience. Yeah. And they're going to have the advantage of having their full team. We're going to split it up and play Marcellus on the JV level, and we'll have our varsity guys together, and we're going on the road again. But, you know, you mentioned part of the key to the success of what they're thinking about. You know, they come together because they love the game. You know, we don't have anything to play for other than a couple of minor things, but they love football, and that's why I think we've got off to a successful start. And they love each other.
0: Mm-hmm. And it shows. Well, again, the Sharks, 18-16 winners over Fenville, take the road trip to New Buffalo to take on the Red Arrow Raiders on Friday. Hopefully. Fingers crossed.
9: Yes.
15: I'm not doing a game on Thursday.
9: Well, it keeps it up.
15: Probably too.
9: We might not either. We'll show up Saturday.
15: Yeah, there you go.
0: Guys, thanks for getting up and coming, and congratulations. Great game on Thursday.
11: Yep. Thank you.
15: That was a very good game.
0: All right. Congrats, Coach.
9: Thank you.
0: All right. We'll take a break. We'll come back. We'll talk Benton Harbor football next on News Talk Sports 94.9 WSJM.
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0: It's the coaches on News Talk Sports 94.9 WSJM at Signature Dealer Group. 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Phil McDonald, Brett Witkowski. We're joined by Robert Cuba, head coach of the Benton Harbor Tigers. The Tigers falling to DeWajack on Thursday. Good to see you, Coach. Thanks for coming in.
3: Thanks for having me.
0: Yeah, and you were in the same boat as we were. You found out, what, no referees, and so you had to move the game to Thursday. That's not an easy thing to do for a football
3: team. No, not at all. And that's, I mean, you lose a day. And that's one of those things where, you know, the kids are, they're focused on that Monday through Thursday time. Mm-hmm. And so when you tell them, hey, we got a chunk a day and get ready for Thursday night, they're like, okay, what? I mean, we can do that. And it's like, what's going on? But, you know, in their head, it's like, hey, coach, we're going to do what we got to do. Mm-hmm. And I'm going to make sure that the kids have what they need to be ready. But we got to be able to improve on that.
0: Right. And not just kids. People are creatures of habit.
15: They are.
0: And when I am. Same here. And when you throw that habit off.
3: Yeah, it changes everything.
0: It does.
3: Because you'll have your standard of what you do during that day. And that's our walkthrough day on Thursday. So a lot of them are like, hey, I'm triggered for a walkthrough.
0: Right.
3: So now it's like, okay, I got to get my body back amped up for a Friday night, but on a Thursday.
0: Mm-hmm.
3: And so I said, you know what? We got to make sure if that ever comes around again, I got to make sure I take care of our kids in a different way, make sure they're on a better, stricter schedule, because that's not fair to them at all.
0: Right. Yeah. You know those Snickers commercials where they, you know, you're angry when you're hungry, have a Snickers? Same way when my habit's broken.
3: Snack.
0: Exactly.
15: Well, and I would think in your situation, it's even harder because they don't have years of understanding your defensive scheme and your base offense.
3: Mm-hmm.
15: And you're learning. And when you lose a day of practice, that's a lot.
3: Yeah. And like I said, you know, going into it, it's that summertime, you get the wintertime. That's where you want to get all of the baseline stuff down. Right. So it's like trying to revamp it and push it quicker. It's tough on kids. And I'll never put it on them and say, hey, they got to do better. That's on me. And that's something that, as a first-year head coach, I'm learning on it. And, you know, I got to make sure that I put them in the best situation-wise when it comes to the game, that they're able to take advantages.
15: This being your first year as a head coach, how are you enjoying the role as you moved up from assistant in Grand Rapids?
3: I mean, I love it. I mean, honestly, it's one of those things, it's learning every day.
15: Sure it is.
3: You know, I get to ask questions from other coaches of, hey, you know, I'm struggling here. What do I do? You know, I mean, you never want to wake up and say, oh, I'm 0-3, you know, dang, this is what it's going to be. But, you know, it happens.
15: It happens.
3: It happens. And you got to take those punches. And I never put it on anybody else to say, hey, it's on me. My kids, they're kids at the end of the day. They're just trying to enjoy
15: football's
3: the game and do what they're doing.
15: The
3: and so it's one of those things to where, what can I do to make sure they're in the best area to be ready for the game? And so that's just, you know, learning experience, and it's a lesson.
15: I do notice you got a little gray in your beard now.
3: It's
0: just the way the sun is.
3: Yeah, you know, it's right. You know, and that's one of those things. You know, before it was, you know, it was a little dark, and now it's
15: someone else's problem.
3: Yeah, exactly. Yeah. And it's one of those things. It comes with the game, I guess. You know, so I don't try to have it too much out. So, but yeah.
0: Whenever we talk with coaches that take over a team for the first year, you talk about fan and maybe, you know, player, but especially fan expectation.
3: Mm-hmm.
0: Oh, brand new coach.
3: Yeah.
0: Things are going to be totally different.
3: Yep.
0: And but they have to realize that it's a process and it's baby steps.
3: Yep.
0: And it's not just a matter of snapping a finger and
3: overnight.
0: Yeah.
3: Yep. And that's one of those things where, you know, I get it. I understand. Because at one point, I was a fan with my little brothers, and then when they were playing. And you want it to be, hey, we got to get it. We got to get it done now. This shouldn't be happening. This is just how it should be. But
15: that's society.
3: That's how it goes. And like I tell everybody, I was like, at the end of the day, hey, I'm going to take my licks as it goes. But I'm never going to look at it and say, oh, well, I got to go back at the fans and say something to them. Hey, I get it. You have expectations of what you think should happen. So at the end of the day, I'm not trying to say, oh, I got to live up to these expectations. No, it's what can I do to make sure my kids are better every day? Because at some point, once it clicks, it clicks. Mm-hmm. And then there's nothing you can do go backwards. It's we're going forward from here on out.
0: In years past, you had coaches say that, you know, you've got your players that you have during the offseason, during the summer, and then once school starts, have you had that?
3: Yeah, and I would say it, you know, be little bunches here and there, and there are guys that once they started coming in, it's guys that you can implement, and it's like, man, I wish I would have had you a little earlier.
0: Yeah.
3: But now that I got you, this is what I can do. And this is, we can, you know, work quick installments and put you in. So guess what? Now you're on a quick, oh, you're on a quick learning period. So it's, hey, you got to take in all the knowledge you can get right now to be ready. And that's why when it's Thursday game, it's like, man, I could have had an extra day of film to help you out and put you in a better position. And so I said, you know, those are learning things. It's learning experience.
15: I know in the past sometimes practice attendance can be an issue, especially when a team loses.
3: Yeah.
15: How is that for you this year, and how are you able to manage it?
3: Honestly, I would say guys are buying in.
15: Good.
3: And you have the leaders of the pack, and then you have the guys that are running under leaders that are still popping around, and they're making sure guys are staying accountable.
15: Good.
3: And, you know, we still have good numbers. It's just you want to make sure that, you know, you like I said, you never want to wake up and say, oh, man, I'm 0-3. Why am I going to practice? Nobody ever wants to do that. But at the end of the day, there's still six games left. There's still a chunk of time left to make things change. You got to keep showing up. And my job is to, as soon as you show up, I'm making sure you have as much as possible, not overloading you, but make sure you have all the correct things so you're ready on Friday.
15: No, and I think what you said, I think it's okay to say, why do I go? But the mindset has to be, once that enters your mind, it doesn't matter the why, you have to.
3: Yep, and then block
15: it out.
3: It's
15: like a job. You may not like your boss for a day or something, right, Phil? But you still got to go to the job.
3: Exactly.
15: It's a paycheck, and your teammates depend on you.
3: And like I tell the guys, I said, look, at the end of the day, yes, it's tough. It's tough. But that's how life goes. You get punched, you got to get back up.
15: And like our show.
3: If you take the punch and you just lay down, then you're just ready to surrender. Yeah, I'm not surrendering. I'm not giving up on that. I said, at the end of the day, I'm going down fighting. So if you're ready to do it with me, let's go and let's figure it out.
0: During the preseason and the first few weeks of the season, have you had one or maybe a couple of players that step up and say, take on the role of vocal leader of the team?
3: Yeah, and you know, there's a few guys here and there, Dom Dorsey, Vertus Franklin, you'll have Cody Bell, and a couple other guys, and it's just like Benjamin Berry, they're guys that they step in and they, you know, get the guys back in it, but they're also doing what they have to do to be on the field to make sure they're ready. And so, you know, you like to see that. You love seeing that kind of stuff, because then it's like, okay, as a coach, okay, now I can focus here and then make sure we're critiquing these things to get them ready. So, yeah.
0: What did you know about Dowajak going in?
3: So, pretty much, I mean, I knew the offense was going to be power run heavy, that wing phase, and, you know, just making sure our guys were in that mode to understand where they're going to attack us. And so that's one of the things where once it happens, we don't execute how we're supposed to. And I say at that day, that's where it's on me. I gotta practice better and get them ready more than what we were going into that game.
0: Right. Well, Brad had mentioned before we got going here, you're used to the number six.
3: We gotta get off of that rocker. And that's no knock on anybody. That's just one of those things of, you know, we gotta find our execution and where we're good at. And you know, from years on, Ben Harbor's always been a strong, heavy run team, but they've always been able to open up the field. So, like I said, coming into it, I want to be able to still open up the field, but also making sure that, hey, we have a run game. We do. It's just, okay, we got to clean up the little penalties. We got to clean up the madness that happens up on the field when we get a big run and then we get brought back. We got to clean those things up, because that kills you on a drive when you may get a 30-yard run, flag in the back, it's holding. Now everybody's like, oh, well, we did all of this work and there we go. It's like, no, it's not over. Let's re-execute and do what we're supposed to do. Pull our chin straps up and let's go. So it's just finding that area and getting to that space.
0: Talking Benton Harbor football head coach Robert Cuba is joining us here at Signature Dealer Group. We'll take a break. More on the way. It's the coaches on News Talk Sports, 94.9 WSJM.
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2: 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Phil McDonald, Brett Witkowski, and Robert Cuba, the head coach of the Benton Harbor Tigers. Benton Harbor falling 2-1 this past Thursday. What have you seen the progress your team has made from Berrien Springs to Lakewood to now Dowagiac? You take a look at the record, but even so, there's progress that a head coach has seen.
3: And there's certain areas when you look at who we're putting in, you'll have a couple freshmen pop in on the D-line and executing certain plays. It's like they're understanding it. It's just now we got to execute it. Mm-hmm. And so from practice, it's like, hey, this is what we've been working on. And they see it and they see the growth and just knowing that, hey, our O-line is finally fitting. This is our group. These are our five, and this is the group we're running with. So it's like trying to make sure they clean that up now and become that group that, hey, this is a core. This is your core five. Like, this is the group that's in. Nobody else gets to touch you guys. And so those are certain positives that you see. And then staying on the quarterback and making sure, hey, you're a young kid and you're going to have your moments. But don't take it as, oh, it's all over. No, you're a young guy. You're not a senior yet. So in that moment, you got to understand, hey, I'm growing. And I said, I'm a first-year head coach. I'm growing with you. So I'm not going to give up on you, but I'm also going to push you to that break to where, hey, I got to see if I got to step up. Or do I need to figure something else out?
2: Right.
3: So I stay on them, and our run game is there. We see it. It's improving, but we got to keep executing and keep pushing that nail down.
2: You mentioned the offensive line. I give players an awful lot of credit that play on the offensive line because kids like stats.
3: Yeah,
2: they love it. And they want to see a personal stat line, and you're really not seeing much. But if they buy into the fact that the offensive line, the stats that the quarterback is getting, the wide receiver, the running backs, those stats are on the offensive line.
3: Exactly.
2: Because without them, those other stats don't exist.
3: It doesn't pop out. And like you said, I mean, you don't see the pancake blocks all the time. You don't see the double teams of the correct double team executions. And so it's one of those things of just staying on these guys and saying, hey, you guys are you're taking on the biggest workload of anything.
2: Exactly.
3: Just like the D-line. You guys, your numbers aren't going to pop out all the time, but understand when we get long runs, it's because of you guys.
2: Mm-hmm.
3: When we get correct passing times and be able to get the routes up and get the quarterback to get the ball out on time and he's not getting touched, it's on you guys.
2: Mm-hmm.
3: You guys are, you're keeping this engine rolling. So making sure they're just, you know, staying clear-headed and level-minded.
2: Right. People that know football notice what the offensive line is doing.
3: Yeah.
4: If there are a few guys, who do you think has improved the most for you this season?
3: I would say one is Jaden Pringle. I would say we had a new improvement, Preston Campbell. Freshman came in. He's doing really well. He popped in on the scene during our second week in Lakewood and then, you know, came into the Dowagiac game. And then a few others. Trying to think, Monte Jefferson, he's going to make strides at the running back area. He's one of those kids that you can put him in the backfield, let him get the ball with Overtis Franklin. That's a 1-2 monster right there. And then you got Torrance Ellis. He's going to be a real good running back and return specialist.
2: Three games in, what do you see maybe some of the strengths that you've seen from the team?
3: I would say, honestly, our commitment to being on the field, doing what we have to do defensively.
2: Mm-hmm.
3: Offensively, it's one of those ones to where it's, like I said, it's tough throughout summer. So now it's, okay, we know where our key plays are and we know what we can execute well. Let's stay on that until somebody tries to take it away from us and then we can start adding in other things. But let's focus on where we're strong at there. But defensively, I said we got a lot of guys that fly around to the ball. And now it's, okay, let's execute our tackles well. Let's get better at that. What do we're doing it during practice, but why in the game? So let's fix that and let's take from what we do in practice and add it on. And then I would say during this time, it's just, you know, just staying on board with everything else.
4: You know, going into this week, a long road trip over to Pontiac, what do you know about Pontiac Notre Dame?
3: So that's one of those teams, you know, they're state runner-ups. They've been a state championship before. So seeing that kind of progression out there, they're going to be ready. So it's making sure that our guys are understanding film heavy and being able to execute during practice, but it's going to be quick practices. So we're not going to, I'm not going to keep you on your feet long, because guess what? We're going to be on the road on Friday early, right in between class. So getting you out and getting you off your feet and letting you relax. So one of those things of understanding when we're in practice, it's going, we're flying around, mm-hmm. but also we're executing our main core plays. So we know what we have to do come game day. And then if we want to add in certain things, we can pop it in, throw it in and go from there.
2: Is it good to have a team like that on the schedule just so you can use them as an example to your team? Hey, look, if you want to make it to the highest level, mm-hmm. look what they just did.
3: Yeah, and I would say, honestly, that, and also it just shows you where you can be. Mm-hmm. And it lets you know, like, hey, outside of, hey, if you guys do this correctly, like, this is the mold of it, but also we can add in and do it just like that as long as we're all together and doing what we're supposed to do, and just having them all just believing in themselves. Mm-hmm. Because, and I never want to say, hey, you got to believe just like those kids. Nope. Do it how you're doing it, but also understand you can add in more to help yourself on the long haul. So Phil, I don't think you can ever get help.
4: Phil knows I like to ask this question. So if you get the coin toss,
3: yeah.
4: Since you haven't scored a lot, mm-hmm. the defense has given up some.
3: Yep.
4: Do you take the ball or go on defense?
3: We're gonna take
4: first?
3: The ball.
4: Okay.
3: Yeah. We're gonna get that execution going.
4: Good kickoff return would help.
3: Yeah.
4: It?
3: Oh yeah. And that's one of the things where we're just one block short.
4: Sure, I bet.
3: Our kick returns have been one block short, and we're cleaning that up. And I feel like that's one of those things where we get that block, it helps out a lot. Special teams always helps out. You can get your special teams rolling, it makes everything much easier.
4: Now, you've been home the first three games, you get to go on the road. Mm-hmm. Explain what a Friday day will look like for Benton Harbor Tiger player having to go to Pontiac.
3: So for them, it's going to be, you know, they go into school, get their stuff rolling, you know, breakfast, all that, go to, I want to say, one or two classes, and then they're going to break out and get their bags ready. They're going to have everything out their locker, get ready, get upstairs, get to the bus, hop on, quiet. It's going to be relaxed, you know, have your headphones on. We're not doing a lot of talking. That's not happening. Getting ready. They're probably watching film. It's going to be on the bus. And then once we get there, pop off, quick walk through after they eat a little bit more, you know, hydrate some more, stretch out. And then by that time, it should be 7 o'clock and we're rolling. And then, you know, hope for the best and make sure we get the W, and then hop on that bus and come back home. It's going to be a long drive back home, but mm-hmm. hey, that's why you want to get that win, so it feels better getting the W.
4: Yeah, I was going to say, those long bus rides get a lot shorter.
3: Exactly.
4: With the win.
2: So, I mean, obviously, you want to prep for Pontiac, Notre Dame, mm-hmm. and all that, but how much attention still needs to be on, quote-unquote, us?
3: Yeah, and I would say that's one of those things where you got to balance it. So a 50-50 split, but also understanding you still got to edge over to, hey, we got another game. So for us, it's going to be, hey, we got to make sure we're doing what we need to key-wise to take care of our advantages, but then also understanding, hey, we still got a game. Mm-hmm. And there's no switching up of, hey, it's a Thursday. And that's the thing. That's the good part about it. It's locked in. It's a Friday night. So now you're back on schedule, making sure these guys

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1: Overloading yourself, I'll probably have more gray hair if I didn't take some time off. That's one of those things where, you know, take a couple hours off, take a day, watch some other football, watch some other schools play, watch some college football, but then, you know, just relax and then hop back on Huddle and watch film. You have it on the side, you have it on your phone, you have it on your iPad, and you're just checking it out here and there, but you're not overloading yourself because, you know, you're around family. You don't want to just sit there right in the background and you're just sitting looking at the phone all day. You want to be able to interact with people and not just be like a robot.
2: You're not taking your phone to church and watching it in the pew or anything like that, are you?
1: Exactly. I've seen that.
3: We're going to judge this season by the greatness of
1: that. There we go.
3: He comes back like Santa next week.
1: Then it's a problem.
2: Get him, what do you call that, Grecian formula or whatever like that?
3: I'd use it.
2: Do you?
3: Yeah. I'm not. Yeah, otherwise I'd be all great.
2: Coach, good to see you. Thanks for coming in.
1: Thank you for having me.
2: Good luck next week.
1: Thank you. Thank you very much.
2: All right. We'll take a break. We'll come back. We'll talk Michigan Lutheran soccer next on News Talk Sports 94.9 WSJM.
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7: A great day to hit the beach. Warm and humid today. Highs low to mid 80s with sun and clouds mixed. Lake Michigan's waves expected to stay low. We'll remain partly cloudy overnight as we cool to the low to mid-60s. A bit cooler tomorrow, mid to upper 70s expected with a few showers around. We'll stay in the mid-70s Monday, then warm to the mid-80s Tuesday. I'm WSBT 22 meteorologist Jessica Burns.
2: The coaches on News Talk Sports 94.9 WSJM at Signature Dealer Group on Napier Avenue in Benton Harbor. I want to thank Sandra Kay's Bakery and Cafe for our breakfast treats again this morning, including the pumpkin cinnamon roll and the apple cake, just in time for the fall season. Perfect timing at Sandra Kay's. Check those out and all of the other favorites, including the cake that we had for Labor Day. We trust Sandra. When we get our family get-togethers, we trust Sandra Kay's for the dessert.
3: Smart decision.
2: Exactly.
3: Very smart.
2: Can't go anyplace else. Phil McDonald, Brett Witkowski, Paul Jack Meyer, boys soccer coach at Michigan Lutheran, is joining us. The Titans, we are 5 completed games in, and yep. You've got one suspended.
8: Yep.
2: And one you still have to make up, right?
8: Yep. Yeah. We got our first 2 weeks in, and then we had a week where we had ended up with no games because we had one canceled or suspended due to lightning and one postponed due to the heat wave. So,
3: how hard is that as a coach early in the season to not have a week of games?
8: It's tough. We were slowly building some momentum, and kind of threw us off a little bit, especially because then you go into the long holiday weekend.
3: Right.
8: On top of that. But sometimes you just gotta deal with what's thrown at you. So we're gonna do the best we can.
2: Your numbers are through the roof.
8: Yeah, we have 29 guys this year. Just unheard of for our school. Which it's a

0: It's a great problem to have. A lot of people that want to play. Gives us opportunity to scrimmage 11v11 at practices when we want to. And it's been really good from a depth perspective for sure.
1: I got to imagine the biggest benefit, like you said, is being able to scrimmage 11-on-11 in practice.
0: Yeah, it's huge. Huge being able to work on things as a whole team versus, you know, trying to – there's ways to work through it with smaller numbers, but it's definitely easier for the guys to visualize when they're like, okay, well, there's 11 guys on the field normally, so this is what it should look like.
2: With those type of numbers, do you look to try to find some – JV matches? It'd be bigger schools, but still matches.
0: Right. Yeah, we have been trying to find at least a couple of JV matches. We have one actually this week versus Bridgman. So that'll be good for some of the guys that haven't been seeing as much playing time. Yep.
1: Yeah. I need to talk to Kevin. I think we might try to schedule something because I think we've got 23. Maybe 24 on the roster, but there are plenty of kids that just aren't seeing a lot of playing time.
0: Yep.
1: So, I mean, it's a nice problem to have.
0: Absolutely.
1: You should go to Kevin. It's like, look, I need a few more assistant coaches with this many kids in the field. I need a football coach.
0: Right. It does make it difficult to you know, give enough attention to everyone when there's that many people out there. But we try our best.
2: You know, for you, you have dorm students who come in after the practice season starts. If they're new to the program, how do you get them adjusted? Because I'm sure some are playing that who have not played before or it's been a long time.
0: It is tough. We end up having to repeat some stuff because, you know, we got guys trickling in either after the first week of practice, and some it's even 2 weeks,
2: really?
0: 2 weeks in, before we see them. And so, you know, we end up having to kind of repeat some stuff. But we do the best we can to get everyone up to speed as quickly as we can and, you know, just roll with it from there.
2: I know you have international students. Is sometimes English a barrier a little bit too? To understand, you know, soccer terms, you know, it's one thing to understand the word no or yes when you talk
0: right.
2: soccer terms.
0: No, absolutely it can be, depending on the kid. You know, they might not be clear on a drill or like your instructions. If you put them in the game, they might not quite understand. So it's, you know, something we really got to work on and work through and see if we can't figure it out by the end of the year.
1: Your goalkeeper is what grade?
0: He's a freshman.
1: You know what? I was wondering if he was a freshman or sophomore. He's going to be a good one for you.
0: Yes, he's a phenomenal goalkeeper, really talented for his age, already playing well above his class in terms of the saves he's making. So we're really excited to have him for 4 years.
1: Yeah, right.
2: Makes your job a little easier, doesn't it?
0: It does.
1: That's one position you don't have to worry about for a while.
0: Yep.
2: If you had to pick what side of the ball is you think the strength of the Titans, offense or defense?
0: I'd say we're a little more experienced on offense right now.
2: Okay.
0: We're struggling to finish goals. I think we're creating a lot of opportunities. We're just struggling to finish them right now. So that's kind of the thing. Offensively, we got to work on cleaning it up a little more.
1: Who were some of the guys coming into the season that you knew were going to be top performers for you?
0: So Jordan Dunsing Beck, one of our captains this year. He had a really good season last year. Plays in our center mid. He's been playing really well again this year. Gladys Mukati, he was tied for our leading scorer last year, and he's tied for leading scorer so far this year. Been doing really well for us. He's one of the kids that's a dorm kid, so he came in a week late. So been a little slower getting him up to speed, but he's hitting his groove now and we're off and rolling. So
1: all right, we'll take a break. More coming up as we talk Michigan Lutheran soccer. Paul Jackmeyer, head coach, is joining us at Signature Dealer Group. It's the coaches on News Talk Sports 94.9 WSJM.
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9: 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Phil McDonald, Brett Witkowski, Paul Jackemeyer here to talk Michigan Lutheran soccer. Again, over the first handful of weeks of the season, where have you seen your team progress the most, I guess?
0: I'd say defensively. We're starting to make some strides. We're pretty young in the back. We got a freshman starting back there, and then two juniors, one senior. So getting them to start communicating with each other is a big one, especially with the freshman back there and a freshman goalie. And I think we're starting to see some growth there, and I think that'll solve some of our miscues we've been having.
9: What helps with any sport, but I've noticed it seems to stand out with soccer, is if you have a handful of players that have soccer knowledge. Because you can, it's one thing to have, you know, 20-some kids that want to play soccer and think it'd be cool to play soccer, but don't know anything about it. But then when you've got people that have the knowledge, boy, that helps.
0: Right, yeah. And that is a little what we're running into this year. We got a lot of new athletes into the program, but mm-hmm. none of them have soccer experience.
9: Right.
0: Right. So we are trying to lean on the guys that have been in the program for 3-4 years mm-hmm. now to try and help them along, you know, help them learn the terminology. And so they know the spots to be in and what to look for.
2: You know, you talked about, Phil brought up, having a freshman goalie. Is that something going into the season you thought would happen, or is it something that stuck out to you after like a week of practice?
0: No, it's something that stuck out. I was lucky enough to have my sister back in the area for the first week of practice, so we were able to try out goalies. And
2: okay.
0: I trust her goalkeeper opinion pretty highly. So when she worked him out, she said he was the pretty clear number one. I was like, you know.
2: Made your job easier.
0: Yep. Makes my job easier. I concurred because I had seen some of it in scrimmages. And, yeah, we took it from there, and he's been playing really well for us.
1: You're in the meat of the conference schedule now. You had Our Lady. Now you've got Howardsville Christian, Red Arrow, Covert all in a row.
0: Yep. Yeah. Yeah. Big week for us in terms of conference play. You know, if we want to keep pace with Our Lady and still have a chance at conference, we gotta win all these. So big week for us, and first time around seeing them. So it's, you know, it's always going to be a tough battle when it's a conference game. So,
1: and those aren't spread out over three or 2 weeks.
2: Say, yeah.
1: They're all this week.
0: Yep.
1: That's a busy week.
0: Yes, very busy week this week. We have three varsity games this week and then one JV game. Luckily, all home.
2: Oh, wow. Yeah.
0: The downside to that is our home field will probably be a mess after after these 4 days. But it'll be a good experience for the guys. And, you know, we'll see if we can't defend home field against these conference folks.
2: When you have as many matches as you do, do you manage minutes, or should they be in shape? It doesn't matter.
0: A little of both. They should be in shape, but I do try when I can. For example, last week we played Buchanan, and then the day after we were playing Our Lady. So they scored to go back up 2 with about 15 minutes left, and it was just one of those things where it's like, okay, is it really worth throwing all of our starters at this when we know we've got a big conference game tomorrow? So we ended up pulling a lot of our starters and putting some bench guys in just to give them a little extra rest.
1: That game against Our Lady, you know, they scored early, but I want to say the second half of the first half, you kind of took control of the match. The second half of the first half. So the,
2: I know what we're talking about.
1: 20 minutes into the game.
2: That's better for me.
1: Your team started playing really well and kind of took control of the match.
0: Yeah, yeah. We had at least two different points, I'd say, in the game where we had decent control of the game. We're generating a lot of chances. We just couldn't find that goal. And then eventually, you know, we were just pushed up so far trying to get the equalizer that
1: right.
0: Our Lady was able to get us on the counter and get that second one late in the game. So I think we're pretty evenly matched, and you know, I think our guys will be looking forward to the rematch.
1: Oh, I can imagine. Yeah.
0: Yep.
2: You know, for you as a coach, what do you enjoy coaching more, offense or defense?
0: I always play defense, so I really take pride in correcting some things back there, you know, trying to get them to understand that their first priority is to keep the ball out of the net, not necessarily to go win the ball right away.
1: Sure.
0: Right? Sometimes we have to be more patient in when we pick and choose our moments to go get the ball.
2: Has there been any players from the start of the season till now that have really stood out or maybe pleasantly surprised you?
0: Connor Hamilton. So this is just his second year playing soccer. Yeah, he plays baseball and basketball. He has been phenomenal the last 2-3 games. He's been playing in the center mid. He's been just all over the field. He took a kick to the face against Buchanan.
1: Whoa.
0: And got a, you know, bloody nose, and sounds like it might be slightly fractured or something. But he's still been, despite all that, he's been playing through it, and he's been playing really well.
1: You got Howardsville Christian next. They're usually a very good coached team.
0: Yes, very well coached. They're very disciplined. They do a really good job of knowing their role, you know, and they might not have the most technical skills, right? But they're going to have some athletes, and they're going to know how to move the ball. So
1: the Titans are home Monday against Howardsville Christian, Wednesday against Red Arrow, and Thursday against Covert, all home.
0: Yep.
1: Yeah. Okay, that field's going to get its workout.
0: It is. Yeah. Hopefully the rain stays away.
1: There you go. Right. All right. Thanks for coming in.
0: Thanks for having me.
1: All right. Good luck this week.
0: Thank you.
1: All right. We'll take a break. We'll come back and wrap it up. It's the coaches on News Talk Sports, 94.9 WSJM.
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11: The number of students playing high school sports continues to go up, and we hear from a coach turned official on why he wears the stripes. I'm John Ross, and this is This Week in High School Sports, powered by the Michigan Achievement Scholarship, and coming to you from the 1-800-CALL-SAM studio. The state of Michigan's ranking for high school sports participation once again outpaces its population rank. Michigan is 10th nationally in terms of population, but has the 6th most boys and 8th most girls participating in high school sports. Combined, the Great Lakes State ranks 8th in overall participation. This is according to the annual study conducted by the National Federation of State High School Associations. In Michigan, ice hockey has the 4th most, boys basketball the 5th most, and boys wrestling the 7th most participants. And for girls sports, bowling and tennis have the 3rd most, with volleyball the 6th most. Nationally, high school sports participation has increased for the 5th straight year, with more than 8.4 million students playing nationwide. 11-player football is the country's most popular. For boys, that's followed by track and field, basketball, and soccer. For girls, the tops are track and field, volleyball, and soccer. Texas remains atop the list of most participants, followed by California, Ohio, Illinois, and Pennsylvania. For more, check out MHSAA.com. It's time for Game Balls, when we highlight a trio of standout performances from the past week. First, Utica Eisenhower volleyball sisters Olivia and Juliet Barishaw. Juliet, a freshman, had 12 kills, and Olivia, a senior, had 11 kills as the Eagles defeated Romeo in straight sets. Detroit Kings' Don Spiller caught 3 touchdowns in a 44-42 triple overtime win over Orchard Lake St. Mary's, the defending Division II champions. And to Battle Creek, Harper Creek's Sean Johnson. He had 14 tackles on Harper Creek's 19-0 win over Cedar Springs, the Beavers' second straight shutout to open the season.
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11: Our weekly Be the Referee feature takes a look at the fine art of officiating with MHSAA registered official Paige Winnie.
13: We're on the volleyball court today, where the home team only had one libero listed. In the middle of the first set, that libero is disqualified for making vulgar comments to the first referee. Can the home team now designate a new libero, or do they play without a libero for the rest of the match, or for just the rest of that set before picking a new libero? If you said they must play the rest of the set without a libero and then can designate a new one before the start of the second set, you are correct. Remember, a libero is a back row defensive specialist who focuses on passing and digging. They can't attack the ball above the net or play on the front row, but can substitute in and out freely for back row players without counting against official substitution limits.
11: Thanks, Paige. There are lots of reasons to get in and stay in officiating. Each week, we hear from a current or former official and a segment called What's My Why. This week, we hear from Murray Rose, a former wrestling coach who's been an MHSAA registered official since 2017.
14: After 30 years of coaching wrestling, I decided to become a wrestling official. My wife asked me, why would you ever want to do that? I said, the answer is simple. I'm a wrestling guy. It's what I do. It's been my passion my whole life. It's time for me to give back to the sport that's given so much to me through the years. Think about it. I get to work out, get paid, and have fun, all at the same time. I get to be in the middle of the action, and I get to have the best seat in the house. I get to shake hands with thousands of student athletes, coaches, and I get to make hundreds of new officiating friends. For me, officiating is a way of life. It's been a wild ride for 9 years now. I encourage all of you young men and women out there to jump on this officiating train, challenge yourself, because I want you to have as much fun officiating as I am.
11: Now more than ever, we need officials. If you're interested, go to the MHSAA website now to register and to check out other What's My Wise. 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Thanks for joining us here in the 1-800-CALL-SAM studio. I'm John Ross, and we'll be back next week.
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2: Well, actually, a game going on today. 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And Kalamazoo United over Lawton, 28-7. 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Yes, this is correct. Mattawan 76, Battle Creek Central 76 in overtime. And a game heard on WSJM last night. St. Joe rolls over Lakeshore 45-10.
9: That'll do it for the coaches. Thanks so much for joining us. We'll do it again next Saturday morning here at Signature Dealer Group on Napier Avenue in Benton Harbor on News Talk Sports 94.9 WSJM FM, Benton Harbor, St. Joseph.
16: Iverson, the price of a tank of diesel fuel is literally $1,000 pain in the wallet in California.
17: One fill up was over $1,000. And when these prices just skyrocket like this, it takes food out of the mouths of your children.
16: An Arizona trucker, food prices could go up because the price of diesel in California is at least $8 a gallon, a state that provides Americans with a third of their vegetables and two-thirds of their fruits. President Trump, on a weekend trip to Ireland for a golf tournament, says he thinks fuel prices will drop and the Iran war will stop right after the November midterm elections, offering no explanation.
18: I think very soon. I think it'll be probably right after the midterms. They're trying to hold out as long as they can.
16: Also not offering evidence of this claim about Iran.
18: They were 2 weeks away from having a nuclear weapon. If they had it, they would have blown up Israel, they would have blown up the Middle East, and they would have hit some of Europe's. In my opinion, Europe's cities.
19: Thousands are expected to protest the visit, upset over the situation in Gaza and Trump's war with Iran.
20: The majority of the people of Ireland don't want them here.
19: Others say the relationship with Washington is too important to risk.
21: I think it's important that the bond with our good friends in the United States stays strong.
16: ABC's Marcus Moore traveling with the president in Dublin. Mr. Trump flew on the new Air Force One given to him by the Qatari government. The acting U.S. Navy Secretary confirms Iranian missiles hit U.S. aircraft in Jordan this week. ABC's James Longman.
22: The acting U.S. Navy Secretary says the Iranians, quote, blew the hell out of Bahrain over the last few months. That's where the Navy's Fifth Fleet is based. It raises serious questions about the long-term U.S. presence there.
16: More short-range missiles were fired into the sea today by North Korea, say South Korea and Japan. Though nations and the U.S. just ended joint military exercises, which North Korea considers a provocation. location. 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
16: Cheers outside of Los Angeles courthouse after a jury acquitted rapper Lil Durk Banks yesterday on federal charges for an ambush shooting 4 years ago. His attorney, Drew Findlay.
4: 22 months ago, Durk and I made an agreement that we would make history with the greatest verdict in this country, and it happened today.
16: Durk remains in custody because he's facing a second federal trial for racketeering and firearms charges. Leaders of India, Iran, Russia, and China have been meeting in New Delhi about trade, investments, and global troubles. With concerns of child safety online, California has enacted laws to strengthen safeguards for children and teens.
5: On Thursday, California Governor Gavin Newsom signing 13 pieces of legislation, including creating what he says are the strongest companion chatbot regulations in the country. Dubbed Adam's Law after 16-year-old Adam Rain, who committed suicide last year after months of confiding in ChatGPT. The law includes crisis protocols, parental controls, and notifications if a child turns off safety settings. Jacqueline Lee, ABC News, Los Angeles.
16: Young people are spending more of their filthy lucre in regular installments, says ABC's Jim Ryan.
23: Subscription spending is up nearly 7% over the past year, with many households prioritizing entertainment and retail subscriptions in their budgets. According to the Bank of America Institute, the fastest growing group of customers is Gen Z.
16: Chuck Sievertson, ABC News.
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27: Celebrating over a decade of exploring the Great Lakes states, this is Behind the Mitten with Gonzo and Amy Sherman. 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And now, we're heading even farther north. 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This is Behind the Mitten.

0: welcome everyone to this weekend's Behind the Mitten. John Gonzalez along with Amy Sherman. Behind the Mitten is Michigan's premier travel radio show and podcast, celebrating 11 years and close to 800 episodes. We've been doing this for the long time. We're old, Amy.
1: We're old. I like to use the term wise, Gonzo. We're wise because we've been doing it for so long. Now we know so much about Michigan that we love to share with our listeners.
0: Yeah, it's always a lot of fun talking to people that you run into for the first time, and they don't know, maybe if they don't know much about our background, and they're also like, well, you probably never been to whatever the town is. And we're like, oh yeah, we'll have a little fun with them, right? And you know, and then sometimes they do stump us, but there's pretty much an area of Michigan we have not traveled to.
1: This is true. And in fact, one of our guests who's coming up on the show in a little bit, I'm going to surprise you with him. I just played that game with him because I said, where are you from in Michigan? And he said, Macomb. And I said, what do you mean Macomb? And he goes, well, you know, Macomb County. And I said, well, I meant the town. Like, where are you from? He's like, well, and he wasn't wrong. Macomb County, really, what town is there? I don't know. It's kind of just a lot of roads. So I said, what road are you by? Are you by 25 Mile? Because I love Da Francesca's. It's my favorite Italian restaurant. And he immediately was like, it's mine too.
0: Yeah. That just, it's so much fun to do that with people. And I'm looking forward to hear more about that. That's a good little tip. I wonder if it's a Detroit guest you have that you're going to surprise me with. I can't wait to see what that's going to be.
1: I'll tell you, he's from Detroit, but we're not going to talk about Detroit when he's on. He's going to come up next. He's going to be our next interview. Yeah.
0: Awesome. Well, I'll tell you right now. So one thing that just struck my mind, I was talking to my niece a couple weeks ago, and we were out with my mom and dad helping her having some fun out there in KPAC. And she's like, I'm really looking forward to deer hunting. I'm looking, honey, that's not till November, you know, like she must be a really big into deer hunting, right? She's like, no, next month. I'm like, what are you talking about?
1: And what are you talking about?
0: I don't know. So I figured we have to get on at least someone that knows a little bit more about deer hunting than me, because I know nothing. And Amy, I know you and I have never hunted together on a deer hunt or anything, really.
1: I have never hunted. I am more about opening day festivities that happen around the state around opening
0: chili
1: day.
0: Chili cook-off and such, right?
1: All male reviews. That's what I like to see. So anyways, our next guest is going to tell me what day I can go to my all male review for deer hunting opening day. Mark Copeland, things have changed. Mark Copeland from Jay's Sporting Goods, located in Gaylord and Clare. We always love to have you on the show. Talk to us, Goose. What's happening?
2: Hey, thanks for having me. This is a great time to be a Michigander, if you will, because everything is happening right now. You know, September is on. Fishing is still good. The trout streams are still open. Bird season happening here shortly. Small game season happening shortly, September 15th. We've got some early seasons coming for the youth and some veteran hunting opportunities. For you and I, though, let's rephrase that. For you and my wife that would like to see the all-male reviews, that happens on November 15th.
0: Well, that's so not that changing.
1: It's still a thing. Opening day will still happen in November like it traditionally does here. Yeah,
2: absolutely.
1: It's kind of a holiday.
2: Absolutely. We're closed. Everything's closed. Schools are closed up here. That's just a big holiday. But that's not the only day that you can hunt in Michigan. Right. I mean, that's the first day that most of us can use a firearm. That's the opening of deer firearm season. But actually, there's a bunch of other seasons prior to that. Just this weekend is the youth hunt. So we're prepared and staffed up to sell a bunch of extra licenses leading up to this Saturday, Sunday, because the youth get to go out and hunt. There's also some veteran hunts that are going on as well. So I always defer, like I said to you guys, when you wanted to talk to the expert, I go up the food chain to the DNR and make sure I have the little book right in front of me. So I do have that here. And you can go to any retailer, but Jay's Sporting Goods we're sell a ton of hunting and fishing licenses.
1: Well, what is Gonzo's niece so excited about? What are the changes in the hunting license this year that people are talking about?
2: Well, this year, some of the changes actually is not so much changing this year as what's changing next year. This year, there's been some bag limit differences. So for me specifically, as an adult bow hunter, I don't do the youth or any of that kind of stuff. I will typically buy myself a combo tag. For me, a combo tag works for $40 for a resident. I can shoot in archery. I can do two does. I can do a buck and a doe. Or in rifle, I can do two bucks. So there's some differences there. and how that's used. And obviously in a couple of years when I get older, it's only $28 for the seniors to have that license.
1: Oh, there is a benefit to getting older, Mark.
2: There is. Now, what my staff did tell me is the big thing going on this year is a lot of the doe hunts, over-the-counter doe tags. So like in Otsego County, I think we're allowed to harvest 3 additional doe, and we can get those doe tags right over the counter. Montmorency County, I believe, is a 10 tag limit for does.
1: What?
2: So, yes.
1: Why is that? Is it because the population is so overrun in those areas that they're giving out more tags?
2: I would defer to the NRC for that. They're the ones that manage the herd, but I'm going to, from what I understand, you've got some areas where there's some TV stuff. They want to reduce some of the herd population, and that needs to happen. And not so much that. Really, the biggest, most alarming thing for me as a retailer in hunting is that fewer and fewer people are getting out there and hunting, right? I mean, you are not a hunter, Amy, right? So you do the other festivities. As the aged hunter tends to age out, if they don't get back in the woods and they haven't passed on that tradition, fewer and fewer people are taking advantage of that. And so Jay's is really big on trying to get as many young people out as we can. And that's a benefit to Gonzo's point for his niece to get out this weekend during the youth hunt. Let's see.
0: Hey, Mark, quick question.
1: Go ahead, Gonzo.
0: But a quick question here. So again, and then people listening around the state are going like, oh my gosh, everyone knows this information, but I'm going to ask some basic thing. So what is the Liberty Hunt? Is that the youth hunt? Is that the same thing?
2: I don't believe so. I believe the Liberty Hunt is for the veterans. Maybe I'm wrong.
1: We're going to defer to the DNR.
2: No, absolutely. I sell the tag that gives you permission to do it.
0: Yeah.
2: And I sell you the gut and gloves and the knife to clean it. I've got some phone numbers for some local processors to do an amazing job. And the Kiwanians in our area are collecting deer this year to donate to feed the hungry.
1: That is a really great point, Mark. I love that. That is a huge thing up north of taking care of what you're harvesting and making sure it gets put to good use. You guys have those resources available at Jay's if people need to find them?
2: Yeah, absolutely. We can point you in the right direction. We do a big drive with the DNR, and then locally the Kiwanians here, they are doing a project this year. So I always defer people, even being in the industry for 26 years, I go back to the book. I keep a copy with me. I keep my license on my phone. So I always have proof that I'm a legal hunter.
1: And that's a good point, Mark. We really should say that you should be a legal hunter and to stop by your local place, whether it's Jay's or somewhere else, and make sure that you get that license, right?
2: 100%. 100%.
1: Any other tips that people should be aware of as they're going out, possibly even this weekend for the youth hunt, as they're getting ready to hunt and harvest our deer here in Michigan?
2: I would make sure that you're prepared. I would make sure that you're safe. Make sure that you understand the weapon that you're using and the limitations of that weapon. If you're comfortable inside a certain distance, don't go outside that distance. You're the one making the decision when you pull that trigger or release that arrow to harvest an animal. And so we want to make sure it's ethical and it's the right spot. Be safe.
1: Well said. Mark Copeland from Jay's Sporting Goods. Mark, we always love talking to you about what's happening outside in the great outdoors there. 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So maybe you'll see me this fall. Well, no matter when you're going to go hunting, you can get all the things that you might need, including your license, right there at Jay's. If people want to stop by and visit you, Mark, where can they get all the information?
2: Oh, go to jaysportinggoods.com or stop by either location, 8800 South Clare Avenue in Clare, 1151 South Otsego Avenue. Remember, get outside and take somebody with you.
1: That's a good point. We love it. All outdoors in Gaylord. All right, we have more coming up next on Behind the Mitten.

0: Hey, it's Amy from Behind the Mitten. I'm here with my friend Val Wright from the Gaylord Tourism Bureau. And Val, you guys have some pretty incredible farms to visit this fall season in the Gaylord region, don't you?
1: Oh, we sure do. Yeah.
0: Let's start off with Fleming Farm.
1: Fleming Farm is a sixth-generation working farm. 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
0: If you'd like to make some incredible memories this fall season in the Gaylord region, Val, where should they go for all the information?
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0: And welcome back, everyone, to Behind the Bit and John Gonzalez, along with Amy Sherman. And folks, this is called the surprise segment because I really don't know much about our next guest or what we're going to be talking about. But Amy, I surprised you not too long ago in a recent episode. So I guess it's your turn to surprise me. What do we got going on today?
1: I know I'm excited about this because this is something that came across my desk via a press release. And a lot of times I don't really take a close look at these. But this one caught my eye because I know how much you love college age students, Gonzo. And I know how much you love it when they take the initiative to do something interesting or cool. And that's what this whole event is all about. So I'm really excited to hear more about the Northwoods University student-run international auto show that's coming up on September 18th through the 20th. And we have Caden Doan with us right now. He is the public relations chair and a student at Northwoods University. Welcome to Behind the Mitten, Caden.
2: Hello. Thank you guys for having me. I'm excited to be here.
1: I'm so happy to have you here. You guys are putting on this crazy event. This is fully student-run. When I saw international auto show, I'm not going to lie, I immediately was like, wait a minute, the Detroit International Auto Show isn't happening right now. And then I read that it was Northwoods, and I'm like, what's happening here? Now, Northwoods is known for having an automotive bent to your education, right, Caden?
2: Oh, yeah. No, there's a lot of automotive going on here on campus. I mean, dealers are always here. People from all around the globe, honestly, who are leaders in the automotive industry, they love showing up to Northwood. They love seeing the students, and they want to hire all of us.
1: Well, Caden, that's a really good problem to have. And so this auto show is kind of a showcase for the students to put it on and to kind of show off in a way to all of the suppliers, dealers, manufacturers who come on campus to recruit you guys.
2: Right.
1: But it's also open to the public, and anyone can come and enjoy the event that you have planned.
2: Mm-hmm. So, yeah, no, a lot of visitors can come. It's free. There'll be places for children to go hang out if you want to drop the kids off. There's a lot of entertainment, a lot of stuff that's going to be going on our campus for these 3 days. It's going to be a great time. People are going to – they love cars. They'll love it. If you don't love cars, you'll find a reason still to love it. And maybe you'll want to buy a car.
1: Whoa, that's big ass, Caden.
0: Well, Caden, I have to ask him some more questions here because I'm really curious. Is this something that, I mean, I know Northwoods. I mean, I'm over here based in Saginaw, so I'm very familiar with Northwoods. I've always considered it kind of like a business school, right? It's what people are known to go there for, and they do great. I've known some students, some of my former players that played baseball for me went to Northwoods, and football players as well. How long is this? Been going, this auto show been going on? Is this something you just started, or has it been going on for several years now?
2: So it's been going on for 63 years. This is the 63rd show. So
1: that's
2: every
1: amazing.
2: Year, there's a different theme. There's a different general chair. There's a different executive board. There's different students. Every year has its own little twist, but I think this year might be the best one yet.
0: that's awesome. Well, give us an idea. Like, what are we talking about? Like, if those of us that have been to like the Grand Rapids International Auto Show or, Detroit, obviously the auto show, and we've been to auto shows, how is yours different or the same?
2: Well, so I think what really sets us apart is obviously, it's all student ran, right? So, you take a bunch of freshmen to senior level students we've never actually ran a business. Some of us might have. But we figure out a way to raise $100,000 and bring it all together, get sponsorships from big companies like Hennessy or all these other companies that, we're just students to them, right? And they're like, well, let's actually break it down. Let's look at these students. Why do we like the Northwood students? They get to talking to us. We pitch our idea and we tell them, well, we have these connections. We're going to have these cars on campus. We want to make it even bigger than this. I mean, like you say, like I always say, it's a small town in Midland, but we make it a huge town when the show goes on.
1: That's incredible. So when you say you might, tempt sponsors with the kinds of cars you might have on campus, tempt me. What kind of cars are going to be on campus?
2: Well, so I know we're going to have some. Hold on. I had a note. All the cars. This is not good. Well, I know in the past we've had Bugattis. I know for sure we're going to have a Koenigsegg this year, which is a very limited car.
1: What's the car you're most excited about, Caden?
2: Ooh, wow. Honestly, I'm pretty excited about the Koenigsegg Agera that we're going to have on campus. I think it's going to be super cool. I've never seen one with my own eyes. So I think that'll be something that's super cool to see.
1: To be honest, I've never even heard of this car. I don't even...
0: It sounds expensive and sounds fancy and exclusive, Amy, just the name of it alone.
1: It does. It does. It just rolls off the tongue, doesn't it?
0: Okay, I got to ask you another question. So looking in Grand Rapids, Amy and I are familiar with that auto show. We've been going to that one for years. And when I worked at the Grand Rapids Press, we used to fight over who would be able to go down there and help them move the cars. So are students allowed to actually help move in, load in, load out cars? How many cars are we talking about? Is it going to be two? Your fancy car and another one, or is it going to be 20?
2: I mean, there's 100+ cars on campus, and we bring them all in the span of 1 to 2 days. So starting Monday, campus is going to there's going to be semi-trucks loaded, unloading of cars. We work with the dealers. We send some students, like you asked. We have a whole background check system, right? So as a freshman, you cannot drive any cars.
0: Yeah, who would trust a freshman anyway?
2: So freshmen cannot hop in the car just yet. But once you become a sophomore and you have a good driving record, that's very important here. So you need to have a good driving record and you can fill out a form and we'll send it out. And if you come back good, you'll be a credentialed driver and you can go down to, anywhere from Detroit, Charlevoix, all these areas to go pick up cars from these dealers who want to work with us with the auto show.
1: So you guys actually go physically get the cars from some of these places. It's not like they're coming and getting, that's really fun as a student. What?
2: It's a great time. I mean, I've gotten to drive some sweet rides just by being a part of the auto show.
0: Have you gone through the drive-thru? Check out my ride.
2: I have not done that. They always tell us not to take the cars anywhere outside. But I mean, I guess I don't know.
0: You're a college student. Six things happen.
1: Off the record, Caden. Don't say it up here.
2: I have not done that. Nope.
0: Nope. Never done. Not even considered it.
1: Not even considered it.
2: Yeah, never even thought about it.
1: Well, really quickly, Caden, for those of us who want to come and attend the International Auto Show that's happening on Northwood University's campus, September 18th through the 20th, in addition to all these beautiful cars, you're also going to have entertainment, food, kids are welcome. Anybody can come, and it's all to come and attend is all free.
2: Yep, it's all free. Everything's free. You don't have to pay for anything besides food trucks, food, if you want to do that kind of stuff. But no, there'll be a pit stop play zone for the kids. There'll be hundreds of cars to go look at. Some of them will be open to people to go sit inside, see how you like them. And then every team captain and team will know a lot about the cars. So they're not going to push on you. You know, a big thing when you go into a car dealership sometimes, it's I don't want to talk to the car salesman. Well, here, there's going to be hundreds of cars you can look at. And there's no one who's going to tell you, give me your phone number, do this, do that.
1: But they're going to give you all the information. It's for sure going to be a great time. It's happening September 18th through the 20th at Northwoods University. If people want to get all the information, Caden, where can they go?
2: They'll go to auto.northwood.edu. Again, that'll be auto.northwood.edu. And that will give you the website, all the information you need, social medias, everything you'll need for that.
1: Well, Caden Doan, thank you so much for joining us for the very first time on Behind the Mitten. Good luck at Northwoods.
2: Thank you.
0: Go Timbies!

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0: welcome to this edition of Behind the Mitten. I'm your co-host, Amy Sherman. John Gonzalez is out finding adventures elsewhere across Michigan. But I'm so happy to take you north, all the way up to the tip of Michigan, the Keweenaw, and to visit with our good friend, Jesse Weiderhold, who works with Visit Keweenaw. Jesse, welcome back to Behind the Mitten.
1: Thanks, Amy, and glad to have you in Michigan's Upper Peninsula's Upper Peninsula.
0: That's a great way to put it, isn't it? I mean, because you are the upper of the Upper Peninsula.
1: Yes. Yeah, it's a nice place to be surrounded by that Lake Superior, 8 hours north of Detroit, further north than Marquette, and further north than Munising.
0: Oh, my gosh. It's so great. You guys do such a good job of coming up with interesting and unique events and activities to draw people all the way up there, because you're not easy to get to, let's be honest.
1: Mm-hmm. It's a big draw, right? So you have to get people up here with some interesting events. So that's exactly what we're doing this fall. We know that fall is one of the busiest times of year for people to come up, see our fall colors. They burn so bright through the last couple of weeks of October into September. However, what's really interesting is we have a fun fall event. So October 1st through the 4th, we're doing Canal Colors Festival. So if anybody remembers, we did something really fun in 2023.
0: What did you do in 2023?
1: Yeah, so with Plaider Day, and that's plaid, P-L-A-I-D. Some people don't get it on first reference, but plaid, Plaider Day. It's always the first Friday in October. So in October 2023, we broke the world record for the most people wearing plaid being together in the world.
0: I love you. See, now exactly, this is exactly the kind of stuff that you guys come up with up there, because why not? Why wouldn't you put plaid on and get your photo taken, right?
1: Yes, and to do such a big push, have so many people come together. It's really like picture day at school, and it's such the epitome of Youper vibes up here to come together and take that photo. So this year, that's Friday, October 2nd, gates open at 1 p.m., photo at 1:30. We're going to be doing a couple 100-meter dashes, plaid dashes, so folks will have the chance to compete for some preview of the Keweenaw Color Run. So it's the Keweenaw Color Run 100. So folks, have some nice entertainment for you at Plaider Day this year. We'll have the Michigan Tech Pep Band giving away all sorts of goodies this year. We've got plaid koozies, neck gaiters, hats, and other goodies. Lots of stickers to give out at the event.
0: Jesse, I feel like and maybe some of our listeners might not understand this draw of plaid in the UP, but it is a whole thing, right?
1: Yes. It's our positive equivalent of a scarlet letter. So if you've got anything, any stake in the UP, you'll be coming out in your plaid that Friday. Truly a rite of passage to put on that warm, cozy flannel once those colors start to turn, especially to have everyone together. It's so visual. You have thousands of people gathering in this one space. It all happens in 30 minutes. So it's very lively atmosphere. You bring your friends, bring grandma and grandpa. It's a flat entrance, wheelchair friendly, super accessible. You could bring a whole bus and unload everything. Everybody. Hope to see lots of buses this year at Plaider Day.
0: Jesse, how many people came in 2023 to set this record, and how many are you hoping to get this year?
1: So in 2023, we had 1,740 some people. So this is a large number. Really tough to beat. So what our hope is this year, we brought it back to the Houghton High School. So we moved away from the high school after our first couple of photos to bring that experience downtown. But what we realized is this is all about the whole community. So we wanted to get back together. Houghton High School is happy to have us back. So plenty of room there for that photo. So kind of going back to our origins this year, doing it right again.
0: I like that. Now you were explaining to me that the Canal Colors Festival, which again is happening October 1st through the 4th up there in the Keweenaw and Houghton,

0: It's a fourfold festival. So you've got a couple of events that are going on too, right, Jesse?
1: Yeah, I've got a couple nice pieces here. So you've got your Planner Day photo on Friday. We've got Brew Street that Friday night. On Saturday morning, we've got the Keweenaw Color Run and then Fall Fest.
0: You just breezed over Brew Street. Now, you know Gonzo and I are going to be all about that.
1: So a lot to dive into. So that Friday night, so after your Planner Day photo, it gets really exciting. So Brew Street. Long time ago, a bunch of breweries like Haas, Bosch, and some others dotted Lakeshore Drive all the way up and down the canal. Houghton was really big for brewing beer. So to support the preservation of some of that history and storytelling from Houghton's historic brewing, we have Brew Street. So what this is it takes place behind Keweenaw Brewing Company. 5 o'clock after the Platter Day photo, we'll have two bands playing all night long until 10 o'clock. What's really cool is this year we're going to take another Platter Day photo at the KBC. So if you missed that 1 o'clock or if you want to take another one, come out and join us. Giant pumpkin contest. So we'll have about 4 or 5 giant pumpkins all grown from the same seed, same time of year from our local farmers. And lumberjack lovin', Amy. Everybody loves some lumberjacks.
0: What is happening with the lumberjack lovin'?
1: So we have a fun fashion show, Singles Mixer. So love will be in the air Friday night at Brew Street. So, you know, if you're feeling that liquid courage and you're dressed up in some plaid, we'll have you parade around looking for some good pickup lines, some runway approaches from our local lumberjacks. Anybody can be a lumberjack, male, female, all are welcome. All identities can be a lumberjack. Competing for $400, so I'd be dressing up if I were them.
0: Oh, my goodness. This is great. Okay, I've got some friends I'm going to call and invite them up to compete in the lumberjack contest.
1: Yes.
0: Jesse, all of these things are a little bit off the wall. Is that kind of what it's like up there in the Keweenaw?
1: Totally. And it's just such a great mix of events through the weekend. So you've got your photo, you have your brews at Brew Street that next morning. Time to run them off. But the best part is the color run on Saturday, October 3rd in Houghton on that waterfront is not time. So you can take it as easy as you want. Go get those few miles in the morning and then hang around for Fall Fest. You got a lot going on that Saturday, too.
0: Now, Jesse, when you say color run, is this one of those runs where you're getting splattered with paint?
1: Yeah, so there's a wonderful way to start your day bright and early. Get up on that sunny canal. We'll be throwing color packs in the air. There's a group photo to start. You take that course, goes along the beautiful Portage Canal through the city of Houghton, down to Michigan Tech's campus and back. So when you get back, things get really heated up for Fall Fest. So this has been going on for a while in Houghton. So this year, really dialing it in. It's really good for kids, families. We'll have face painting, dog sled rides from the dogs from Copper Dog, tractor rides, and something special this year.
0: What's that?
1: The pie eating contest.
0: Gonna
1: have a classic. Yes. Pumpkin pies will be on the table. So we'll see who can eat the most pumpkin pie. We're gonna give them about 5 minutes to eat through those pies. Any eating contest gets pretty ugly after about 5 minutes.
0: You know, Jesse, I once competed in a pie eating contest.
1: And did you win?
0: It was blueberry. Can you imagine
1: blueberry.
0: That?
1: Blueberry. Yes. I was going to say, and if anybody's seen that famous scene, I'm slipping the name of the movie, but I think we all know how that one ends.
0: Exactly. Jesse, tell our listeners a little bit about what it's like to live up there in the Keweenaw, because we've always said, we've had you on the show multiple times. Mm-hmm. Maybe they've heard you before. You are a true cheerleader for this part of the state. You just love it so much. Mm-hmm. What is it about it that makes it so special up there?
1: Yeah, truly the environment. If you're a tree hugger, if you love communities, if you just love to make friends, be in a place where that pace of life is truly like it should be, nice and slow. No rushing in the Keweenaw. You just wake up, you have your day, you appreciate the beautiful nature. You can kick back in a Nordic outdoor spa in the middle of winter. You can go to a festival all about pasties. 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We're a college town. So you don't get here by accident, but once you're here, you have access to everything you would want to do in Michigan within a 40-minute radius.
0: Well said, Jesse. Well, we love visiting the Keweenaw, and if we can make it, we would love to be up there October 1st through the 4th for the Canal Colors Festival. If people want to plan their visit to the Keweenaw, Jesse, where can they get all the information?
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0: Welcome back, everyone, to Behind the Mitten. John Gonzalez, along with Amy Sherman, having a great time, as we do every single weekend, traveling the great state of Michigan. 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And I'll tell you what, Amy, speaking of great things going on in Michigan, I don't know about you, but since we did that segment last week with Batch Brewery on their Oktoberfest, I have been flooded with my inbox of other places that have great events throughout Michigan to celebrate Oktoberfest. I started thinking to myself, well, why is Oktoberfest in September? It's called Oktoberfest. And I think people listening to the show might think the same thing. What do you think?
1: I think that's an excellent question, Gonzo. And so I bet you asked someone to answer it.
0: I did. Joining us live from Cedar Springs, Michigan. It is our good friend Dave Ringler. He is the owner of Cedar Springs Brewing Company and the Kuster Brewhouse in Grand Rapids. Dave, how you doing?
2: Where we celebrate Oktoberfest every day.
1: Thank you. There you go.
2: Hi, guys.
0: Good to see you, my friend. Good to see
2: nice
0: you.
2: Nice to see you guys.
1: Well, this is the season. Tis the season.
2: Tis the season, yeah. We're in full swing. Got my leather britches on, and we are ready to go.
1: Well, Dave, why is Oktoberfest season held in September?
2: Well, the Bavarians like to party. I don't say Germans because they're two different things. Bavaria, which is what we think of as Americans generally in Germany, is the southernmost state in Germany, and it's the largest state. And kind of like here, where maybe somebody from Texas thinks of themselves as Texans first, Bavarians think of themselves as Bavarians first. And I think most of the rest of Germany agrees with them. Culturally, they probably have a little more in common with the Austrians, actually, all Germanic-speaking people. But Oktoberfest started as a wedding. Maybe you probably have heard that before. It was originally a wedding, my memory serves, October 12th of 1810. The future King Ludwig I married his Princess Theresia. And Teresa, we would say, but it's still held on the Theresian Wiese, or as the locals call it, the Wiesen, which means literally the pasture or Teresa's pasture. And at that time, it was on the outskirts of the city, and now it's kind of in the middle of everything. It's a short walk from the train station, the main train station, right in downtown Munich, although that's under construction here for the next 10, 12 years. The Bavarians don't need much of an excuse to party. They had a great time, and they wanted to do it again. And as they kept doing it, obviously, it started, as we said, October 12th of 1810. And that was in October, but, you know, weather has a tendency to sneak up on us a little bit as we get towards, as we get into the fall, and they moved it up. So it starts usually in the middle of September, and then it ends on the first weekend of October. So it still pays homage to the name. But this year, the mayor will officially christen the 2026 Oktoberfest on September the 19th, actually. They rotate of the big six, the big six breweries that actually are participating in Oktoberfest, whose keg is tapped. But they tap a keg and away we go. So they serve 6 to 7 million visitors over the course of 3 weekends and 2 weeks, if you can imagine. And around 7 million liters of beer. So the big mugs that you get are called a Maßkrug, a Maß, which is a measure, but now it's been standardized to 1 liter. So 1 liter is a little over 2 pints. And if you ever visit us at the Kuster Brauhaus in downtown Grand Rapids or at Cedar Springs Brewing, we also serve in the metric. So you get a half liter with most of your servings, which is a little more than a pint. And we have little marks so that you can measure out and, you know, you're getting an exact pour, leave some headspace for aroma. But that's exactly the way you're going to get it at Oktoberfest in the great big mugs. And no, you can't get a small one. That's not what they do. And no, you can't get a Pepsi. That's not what they do. You have a choice of beer, and you can take it or leave it. They do allow a Radler, and there's a few. There are a few tents that serve wine and vice beer and a couple oddballs. But for the most part, you go and you get a Must. That's what you get. So.
1: Now, guys, I believe you have your own Moss mug at Kuster Brauhaus.
2: At the Brauhaus, we do, yes. Yeah, you got to be a member to get one of those. But, yes, you can get a Moss, and that is the only way that you can get one. And in beer halls, a lot of times, because it takes a little while to get your beer, you got to wait for your server to show up. And we've all seen the pictures of the ladies and the gentlemen serving the huge Moss Kruger, the huge Stein. And it's a big deal for people who get jobs on the Wiesn. And a lot of times those are passed down to generations. So a mother might pass the job down to her daughter, and keeps going, and they make really, really good money in a 3 week span, as you can well imagine, or 2 weeks and three weekends. It's absolutely crazy. As I said, you can imagine with the amount of people there. And of course, this is the world's largest folks festival, and there are folks festivals all over Bavaria, certainly all summer long. I would often argue all the other ones are better, but Oktoberfest is a spectacle, just because it's so incredibly massive. I mean, back before the days of cell phones, when we go there, I mean, you always had to make a meeting point, because if you walked in with a friend and you turned around and your friend was gone, or they went to the bathroom, you weren't finding them. That wasn't happening. It was easy to get lost, like going to the bathroom and trying to find back to your table. But it was...
0: Well, what? Dave, I love that Michigan has kind of embraced Oktoberfest. I mean, I think every major city in the state, Traverse City, yeah. Grand Rapids, Detroit. I mean,
2: there's a new one in Lansing starting.
0: Lansing has an Oktoberfest. Even, Amy, you'll love this, Port Huron has a Hoptoberfest, you know?
2: Yeah.
0: So, I mean, they're everywhere, Amy. Wouldn't you agree that, I mean, every time you turn your website on, or you turn your computer on, or go to Facebook, there's another Oktoberfest?
2: Well, as you know, John, I was very much involved in the one in Grand Rapids for 7 years, ran that beer tent, and now we have a little keg tapping there every year on Friday. So that's on the 25th this year, 25th and 26th in Grand Rapids. That's our friends at the Edelweiss Club, which is a local German-American club. But yeah, it's cool to see a celebration of culture, and everybody's German or Bavarian for at least a weekend.
1: Exactly. Are there any tips that you can give us so that we can fully embrace the Oktoberfest culture? Like, is it cool if I wear lederhosen? Can I blow the giant trumpet?
2: Bavarian will tell you where the real thing. The kitschy costumey stuff is kind of actually really offensive if you go there. You know, the costumey stuff that you get on Amazon in many cases, or that kind of thing. Those are not cool, but you can get some reasonable stuff. And of course, if you're into it like me, you might have 12 pair. But
1: up Griswold.
2: You can spend a couple bucks on them, honestly. And when you start accessorizing and all that, but it's playing into the spirit. And if you have, you know, halfway decent, it really is cool. If you're there and you go to the Oktoberfest, you'll see the vast majority of people do have on. It's not a costume. It is actually normal attire, and people wear that stuff all year round. It was popularized in the mid 19th century under King Maximilian II, while it was still an independent country, and it's become fashionable. And even young people today, when you go out, it's one of the things that I really love seeing, is that young people are out wearing it. But the biggest thing: eat something, pace yourself. There's plenty of beer. You don't have to drink it all right away. So responsibility.
0: Pace yourself. That's the best advice.
1: Yeah. Eat that pretzel, man.
0: Advice. Awesome.
1: I love it. 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
2: 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And that's BRAUHAUS. Or if you search it, and we're on all the social media platforms as well.
1: Well, thank you for sharing just a little bit of your expertise about Oktoberfest, David Ringler. We always appreciate it.
2: I'm breathless. Right, you got me going.
1: I'm
2: going
1: to strap into my drindle, and you're going to put on your lederhosen, and I'll see you at Oktoberfest.
2: I maybe. Still think I got your birthday suit from a year or two ago. Oh, hello.
1: We'll keep that off the air. No, I'm kidding. All right, Gonzo, where are we going to be next week?
2: We don't know.
1: But stay tuned to Behind the Mitten to find out.
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0: And here's what you need to know.
1: It was an all-American battle in New York at the U.S. Open men's semis Friday night. Ben Shelton defeated Francis Tiafoe in four sets. Shelton now faces Alexander Zverev in Sunday's final. The Chicago Bears gave running back DeAndre Swift a three-year extension. Falcons quarterback Cooper Rush will start Sunday. Tua Tagovailoa is out with an oblique injury. In college football, number 23 Missouri was a winner at Kansas 38-21. Easy victories for Louisville, Virginia, and NC State. Boston College beat Rutgers 28-21. The late ball game went to San Diego. The Padres have won five straight after a 7-5 decision at San Francisco. Arizona ripped Texas 9-1. Tampa Bay, a 3-1 winner over Houston on a homer in the bottom of the ninth. Junior Caminero's 40th of the year. The Yankees beat the Mets 6-4. The Dodgers won their eight straight, 6-2 at Miami. And the Braves beat the Phillies in 11. I'm Steve DeSager.
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0: 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Here's Brian Noe, former Penn State All-American Rich Ornberger, and FSR betting analyst Jared Smith.
5: 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So there's no debate. The matchup of the day is number one Ohio State against number four, hook 'em, the Texas Longhorns. 7:30 p.m. Eastern time tonight. We get it on. I think the matchup within that matchup is top billing as well. I think it's the QB matchup. I love the QB matchup in Ohio State, Texas, because we've got Arch Manning, who might be the number one pick when the 27 NFL draft rolls around, right? Like, he's got all the tools. He's got the name. He's got all, could very well be the number one overall pick. Julian Sayin, to me, you tell me if you think this is a good comparison. I think it is. But you could say, this is not your best work. I got to be honest with you. I think he's very Purdy-ish. Doesn't he remind you of Brock Purdy? Right? Where, just like Purdy, Sayin, he doesn't have great traits. He doesn't have anything that really makes you drool. Right? Because he doesn't have those type of elite traits. You know, but what he does do, like Purdy, make smart decisions, very accurate, throws with anticipation. You can win big games with Julian Sayin. He just doesn't have those traits that make you ooh and ah and like, oh, this is going to be the number one overall pick. It's definitely going to be Julian Sayin. You're not going to say that about him. But especially in a matchup like this, I wouldn't be shocked at all if he has the better evening. But it's just, it's a funny thing where we fall in love with traits. And it's like, just fall in love with what players get out of their traits. Okay, right? Like, for a long time, no one wanted to say Tom Brady was the best quarterback in the NFL. They're like, oh, Aaron Rodgers, these traits, like, look at him throwing. It's like Tom Brady's just winning ring after ring after ring. At some point, it's not about the traits you have. I could beat Tom Brady now with his 40-yard, his peak 40-yard dash back then, right? Like, he can't run. He can't move. But he was unbelievable at getting the best out of the ability he did have. And so that's the thing. Like, don't fall in love with just traits. Arch Manning definitely has the traits won. But what Julian Sayin gets out of his traits is something you can't overlook. And it's going to be on display tonight. Can't wait for this one.
6: Yeah, and I think also, I think Julian Sayin has progressed a lot. I remember, it wasn't just for Arch. It was also for Julian Sayin. First career start, game one of the season when Ohio State took on Texas just a year ago. And so while the world is talking about Arch Manning because of his last name, Ohio State was focused on making sure that their quarterback, who also debuted a season ago as a first-time starter, progressed as well, and he has. I thought he looked great last week. Now, here's the thing. I do agree with you. in football, especially football, because it's such a position-specific sport, good enough is good enough. And it is oftentimes that people, based on what they're seeing around the game, misjudge what good enough looks like. You don't have to run a 4.5 40 to be a starting quarterback. You don't have to be 6'5" to be a starting quarterback. You don't have to have a missile for an arm to be a starting quarterback. You need to be good enough in a lot of different categories. And then truthfully, you can have some glaring traits that are a little bit off, and you could still have an unbelievably successful career. We've seen that time and time again. How many people talked about the funky throwing motion of Philip Rivers? He ended up having an astonishing professional career. How many people talked about Drew Brees' height? He had an astonishing pro career. Tom Brady, perfect mentor. I mean, the greatest of all time at the position. He couldn't run out of sight in a week. I mean, I watched it. There were times where you would watch him try to extend plays on the practice field when I was playing for the Patriots, and it looked like the galloping ghost out there. You know, it looked like he was a band leader with a baton in his hand, and he had like the frog legs coming out in front. Now, did that Clydesdale end up throwing for more yards and more touchdowns and win more Super Bowls than everybody? Yeah. So I agree with what you're saying with saying. However, I will say this. I think that the matchup I'm really keyed in for this Texas-Ohio State matchup is this Ohio State front against the middle of the Texas offensive line. They're a little unsteady at left guard. They've got some issues on their offensive line. And so, yes, it may look like Manning's having a hard time in this game. And a lot of people will say, oh, Julian Sayin's outplaying Manning.
3: Right.
6: Meanwhile, it might be Ohio State's defensive line is outplaying Texas's offensive line early in the season before they really gel and solidify and get the people in the right places. So that is a key matchup. If you really want to get into the weeds and be a football nerd, key on especially the left side of the interior offensive line for the Texas Longhorns and see how Ohio State is trying to attack them and get middle of the pocket pressure on Arch Manning and forcing him to throw early or throw it out laterally to the sideline because he doesn't have time to observe the middle of the field.
3: I like it. I like the analysis by Rich. And Brian, I agree a little bit on Purdy. The measurables are the same. Brock 6'1", 220, saying 6'1", 215. High accuracy, 88% adjusted accuracy rate last week. I know it's Ball State, but very high floor. That's how I would classify Julian Sayin. Ceiling might not be as high, significantly high floor. And that's how I feel about Brock Purdy. You know what you're getting every day. You know you're going to get a high floor, accurate passer. It's not going to wow you with his traits, but he's going to make the right decision to put the ball, keep it out of harm's way, even though Brock had a couple of, I'll call it the oopsies on Thursday night against the Rams. One of them, I think he had one or two interceptions, but he had a couple of turnover-worthy plays in that game. But overall, I agree with that assessment. I think the offensive line for Texas, Rich nailed it. That's the weak link. All levels of this roster on both sides, Texas and Ohio State, are about as buttoned up as you can be. The only holes that I can see are on both offensive lines, actually. Neither of them are elite. I'm not going to say they're bad because they're all five-star kids and they're all fantastic athletes and they, you know, are the opposite of Tom Brady in terms of their physical measurables. Like, they are freaks all over the field. But offensive line play, as Rich knows, it is about playing as a unit and it is about understanding the concept and what the other team is trying to do. That's where Will Muschamp and Matt Patricia, the defensive coordinators in this game, I think have an edge. Both are incredibly aggressive. They run complex blitz schemes. And they are going to do that. That's the one thing I've noticed in college football when I really dive into the film. The thing that has progressed significantly over the last, I'll say, 3 to 5 years. Now, granted, I haven't watched college football film that in-depthly for 5 years. I would say really 2 years. A lot more motion at the line of scrimmage. What do I? Other level. And what that does is it forces the offensive line to be much more assignment sound. Mm-hmm. And if you're not playing as one and you've got the defensive tackle that offense? Can you cause those explosive plays? Defensively, they're TFLs, they're sacks, they're tips, overthrows, interceptions. And on the offensive side, obviously, they're, you know, long plays that result in scores or at least, you know, 15 to 20 yards minimum gain. So I think that's where on the Texas side, their offensive line, I haven't seen that cohesion yet. Now, it's early. Ohio State, same thing. It's early. I'm not going to make any judgments yet. But if I had to peg one weak link for both teams, it's that continuity on the offensive line.
5: Yeah, it's you're seeing more advanced tactics in the college game defensively. You see that in the NFL all the time. They talk about simulated pressure, which means who's rushing, right? Like they make it look like these are the four guys rushing, and then they drop one of those guys and rush someone else. So now the college game a lot of times is turning into not only who's rushing, but how are they rushing, to Jared's point. It's like, okay, these are the four guys that are actually rushing, but they're not going straight ahead. It's a twist. It's a stunt. It's moving around. And so they're changing things, you know, here in college quite a bit, and it's getting more advanced. There's no doubt about that. What I find so interesting about this matchup is Arch Manning's rushing yardage, right? Because what can hurt you can also help you in terms of this prop bet where the offensive line is questionable for Texas. And so if Arch Manning is sacked, that obviously hurts your higher bet if you're going higher than 26.5 rushing yards. But if the line's a little leaky and Arch is like, I'm out of here, and he tucks it and runs, right, like that's going to help you if you're on the higher. So if you had to pick one way or the other, I lean lower. I like lower more on 26.5, but where are you leaning on Arch Manning's rushing yards here, Rich? Higher or lower than 26.5?
6: I'm going to say higher, and here's the reason why. It's because I feel like he's going to get flushed from the pocket a lot.
5: Yeah.
6: So when a pocket breaks down from the outside in, that, you know, edge rushers having success, you see a lot of sacks. You see a lot of interceptions because the quarterback's trying to get rid of the ball quickly over the middle of the field because he has some room to step up in the pocket, but the clock's going off in his head and the alarms are buzzing, right? So edge rushers, good edge rushers create turnovers in the passing game and they create sacks. When you have interior pressure, it leads to a quarterback being flushed to the edges of the offense, which obviously benefits your defense greatly, your coverage greatly, because now you only have to defend one. Outside the pocket of getting yards with his leg, depending on coverage, you can see middle of the pocket breaks down, Arch Manning escape, not seeing what he likes downfield, and having to rush for more yardage as a result. So if you see middle of the pocket pressure, then you could see Arch Manning's rushing yardage climb and climb and climb throughout the day.
3: Yeah, I don't know. This is a tougher one.
5: Yeah.
3: I would say this is tough.
5: It's tough.
3: Because the sacks are so they're very punitive, and I think there's going to be a few today. I do.
5: Yeah.
3: I think that's the part, because if the handicap in the game is there's one weak spot on Texas's roster and it's the offensive line, why am I going to bet into something that could potentially get derailed by, like, I don't care how many good positive rushing plays you have in the game. You take two or three sacks for 10 yards each, like, forget it. Like, you're just not overcoming that monstrosity of a number to the negative. So while I think there is the potential that he breaks a run and goes for 50 like he did in the A&M game, by the way, that was a designed run, I don't think you're going to have as many designed runs in this game for Arch. That's my guess. But to be fair, I don't know what Sark's got cooking here. I think the reason you bring in Cam Coleman and Hollywood Smothers, the receiver and running back, who are arguably the best two transfer players in the whole class, you got to give them the football. So if I was designing this offense today and I knew that my weakness was offensive line and I had the home crowd, which means I've got the cadence in my favor, my guys know when the ball is going to be snapped, the defensive line you would imagine is going to be a step slow off the line of scrimmage, I am 1-2-3 ball out. I am get the ball into Cam Coleman's hands as quickly as possible. Get the ball into Hollywood Smothers' hands as quickly as possible. I want to see Arch's time to throw rate, which last week was a little on the heavier side, 288. A little on the heavier side. I'd like to see that thing at 2.6. Can he get it under 2.6 today? For example, we talked about Kentucky last week, 2.5 for their quarterback. That's what I want to see. I want to see 1-2-3 decisive ball out. Mm-hmm. If Arch is holding on to the football for almost 3 seconds on average, I think there's going to be some sacks in this game, and I think that's where the rushing prop is just going to get crushed.
4: Yeah, maybe. I like your breakdown, Jared. Maybe you look at completions, right? Underdog,
3: yeah, it's
4: 19.5. You go higher than that for Arch. That's appealing. Because Sark loves the screens. You know, like yeah, Trick Daddy loves the kids. Sark loves the screens, all right? That's the new Sark. That's the follow-up right there. He loves the short passing game, especially in a situation like this. Questionable offensive line, pressure. It's like quick, short, decisive throws, rack up the completions, let your athletes be athletes in space. Yeah, I think completions.
3: He had 20 last week against Texas State, and I don't think the offense really was designed for that. Whereas right. This week, it's going to be a much different offense, you would imagine.
4: That's the thing, yeah. Man. These rushing prop bets for quarterbacks in college, painful.
3: Under
4: man.
3: Or pass.
4: Painful.
3: It's okay to pass. Yeah. It's either under or pass.
4: Well, yeah, unless it's Sean Leavitt last week, right? Like Sean Leavitt ran circles around Clemson, but that's the crazy thing. Arch, it's 26.5 today, rushing yards. If he's got 35 and you've got higher, you're not out of the woods yet. That's the crazy thing, right? Like normally you're like, cash it, baby. It's like, nope, not until it's triple zero.
3: Not even close to out of the woods.
4: Yeah, no. Not even close.
3: I'd have to be at like 60 to feel safe.
4: Crazy, yeah.
3: Takes one of those weird sacks, loses 15 yards, and you're like, oh, man.
4: Oh, man. It can happen. It absolutely can happen. All right, we've got Rich Ornberger, Penn State All-American, Jared Smith, FSR betting analyst. I'm Brian Noe. 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All right, coming up next, is it this guy's final stand? Is that on the table here? It is Fox Sports Radio's Countdown to Kickoff, presented by Underdog. 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
25: Yeah. Here they come.
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28: What's that sound?
19: This is the show that has two crows and a cup of Joe.
29: Who is Joe?
19: LeVar Arrington, Brady Quinn, and Jonas Knox.
30: These gosh darn 49ers, man. I don't know how they do it. I don't know how Jed York and Kyle Shanahan and John Lynch, I don't know how they maintain being so competitive when it just doesn't seem like they should be.
31: You know, it is remarkable that one team's travel arrangements were so good that they were able to overcome an owner who's got a hook fetish at trailer parks and a coach who may or may not be telling the truth about a car accident that took place a few weeks ago. And yet here they are again on damn Netflix, putting on a clinic and beating the Rams yet again. They do it seemingly every time. I'm so tired of writing them off. I'm fed up with it. Enough's enough.
32: Why did you write them off?
31: It's got to stop at some point.
30: It should be written off.
31: It's got to stop.
30: You got to stop doing it. It's got to happen.
32: So
30: I've written them off so many times.
32: How much of this did the travel have to do with it? I mean, Myles Garrett, I don't know. I mean, maybe you're concerned about his age. Maybe you're concerned about there's an underlying injury issue. But, I mean, when it gets to the point where people are putting out Drewski in that Rams uniform and saying this is Myles Garrett now, it's not a good look. I mean, Trent Williams was able to have his way, and it felt like maybe you could call it schematic, because this is the teacher with the student, as Sean McVay came up under Kyle Shanahan. But I looked at it and just thought, man, that team looked tired. They looked like...
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34: Because there's nobody else like them.
19: We got the goods.
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35: Good.
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19: All night.
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19: We got that good good.
35: Yeah.
36: That's so good.
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0: 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All right, so our guy Bryce Underwood, is it possible this is his last stand? Right? Like, Kyle Whittingham, not exactly a vote of confidence, the Michigan head coach. This is what he said on Monday about his quarterback, Bryce Underwood.
1: He's our QB right now, and it's not something that's infinite. I mean, at some point, you know, we've got to turn a corner and we've got to see improvement. And so it's what you've done lately is very important in football.
0: I mean, put that in real life terms. You know, Rich, if you're like, she's my wife for now. Like, right?
2: Yeah.
0: She's my fiance for now. She's got to step it up, but for now, yeah, like that's a bad.
3: That might be your best comparison you've ever had.
0: Oh, thank you. I appreciate that.
3: Fantastic.
0: So that was Monday. Obviously, enormous news, especially in Ann Arbor. This is Bryce Underwood on Wednesday. Listen to this conversation.
4: What was your reaction to the Coach Whittingham's comments about how your job isn't permanent?
5: It was comments about that.
4: Yeah, you said that your job is an infinite, you know, as a starter.
5: That's cool. I didn't see that, so.
4: What's your reaction?
5: It's cool.
0: It's cool. Like, it's fine. Like, man, dude, I don't want to nitpick the response. It's a college kid. What are you supposed to say? I get all that, but look, man, it is unprofessional. There's no doubt about that. You can't be like, it's cool. I just stunk it up. I had 5 turnover-worthy plays against Western Michigan, right? And it's just like, he's talking about maybe benching me. It's cool. This is not good enough. It's not professional enough. And even for a college kid, more should be expected. This guy's getting paid a boatload. He's not producing near the levels of what he's getting paid. And it can't be a shoulder shrug. He could have said a million different things like, look, he's got reason to say that, and I got to change my play, starting with Oklahoma, and I will, or whatever he wanted to say. But it's not good enough to be like, it's cool. He's talking about maybe benching me. That wouldn't be good enough for name any pro quarterback. Name any top college quarterback. Can you imagine if they're like, hey, Arch Manning, Sark said that your position as the starter is not infinite. What do you think about that? You realize he can't say it's cool. Like, that's just not good enough. That's not professional enough. You got to bring more than just that. But whatever said, not said, it doesn't matter. What matters is on the field more than anything. And he has to step up his play in a big-time way. Because, Rich, if he doesn't, like, Kyle Whittingham's already looking at the bullpen. He's looking at Tommy Carr warming up, and he's almost signaling for the righty to come in. You know what I mean? Like, he's on the doorstep of making a change. And it's a tough defense for Bryce Underwood to go up against. But if you see more cracks and more turnover-worthy plays and all that type of stuff, don't be surprised if he gets the hook.
2: Yeah, I'm right there with you. I think just as much as we want to glorify a quarterback or a young player who really embraces criticism and does the right thing with it at the podium, we could also say negative things about somebody who doesn't handle it well. And then also be indifferent about indifference. I agree with you. Do I think that was awful? No. But do I think it was good enough? Is it the way I'd like my starting quarterback to approach a tough game, a tough moment in the trajectory of his career and development? No, not at all. And if I'm a head coach, I'm taking note. I'm saying to myself, well, if you're trying to like pass the test, so to speak, as to like what I'm looking for in my starting quarterback, how he handles controversy, that's not necessarily a failing grade, but boy, it's the next closest thing. It's the next closest thing. So it's just another mark in the, you know, on the side of the demerits for Bryce Underwood. Now, I don't think this is Bryce Underwood's last stand at Michigan, but I think it might be his last stand at being the untouchable quarterback at Michigan, and those things are different. You know, he throws a couple of picks, but he competes, and the offense moves the football, and Michigan loses 24-20 to an Oklahoma defense. I do believe they keep developing him. But if Michigan, again, can't function offensively, again, three and outs, again. Already gave himself public permission to make a change at quarterback. Well, then that makes today very fascinating. Underwood, he's not merely trying to beat Oklahoma. He's trying to convince a new head coach that Michigan's future should still revolve around him, because that's how quarterback play in any level of football works. When you are the starting quarterback, usually the galaxy revolves around you and not the other way around. And so Michigan may be searching at the end of this game, but I don't think they make a decision at the end of this game.
6: Yeah, I think they might go to him at some point in the game. Either or, you mentioned Tommy Carr. They also have the name was looting me in the last segment when we were talking about it, Braden Fowler Nicolosi, Colorado State transfer. So they have some experience. He's like a graduate transfer. And then they have the young kid, the brother of Notre Dame, CJ Carr, Tommy Carr, who obviously has a ton of upside and obviously is a Michigan man. So there's some certain there's some buttons to push. There's some levers to pull, I think, for Kyle Whittingham. I personally hated the way that Bryce Underwood reacted to the comment. Now, to be fair to him, it probably caught him off guard. And I think the better way to approach it, at least from a Michigan standpoint in the media relations department, is to brief Bryce Underwood on those types of things before he takes the stage. Maybe he was briefed on it and his reaction was just aloof by design, but it looked like he didn't know that his coach was throwing him under the bus. And I think that is on Kyle Whittingham to communicate that with your head to, with your quarterback. Your gajillion dollar quarterback, like, hey, listen, we don't love the way you played last week. We have a couple of other guys that have looked really good, and if it doesn't go your way this week, we might try to switch things up just to get a spark. And I don't know if it's going to be a permanent switch or if it's going to be something that they want to do for the rest of the season. I would assume it's just see if we can get a spark, and then we'll go back to Bryce later. But it's just it's really hard when you bench a young quarterback. This is why, you know, the Fernando Mendoza thing and other young quarterbacks in the past in the NFL, like, I would rather wait to start him until he's ready, because it's a lot easier to pull Kirk Cousins than it is to pull Fernando Mendoza and to keep that confidence level up. And I think that's where we are with Bryce Underwood right now. The confidence level, I don't think, is very high. I would have liked to see a better response. Like, you're a quarterback. You're used to being caught off guard by things, you know, pressure in the pocket. Like, come up with a better response than, it's cool. Like, it just shows you just don't care, or you're just so maligned with the situation that maybe you've, you know, lost all emotion. The key for me here, Brian, is I think Michigan's got some guys on offense who can play. Like, I honestly do. And outside of Bryce Underwood, like, I like Jordan Marshall a lot. He's got, I would say, a little more oomph than most 5'10" players have. He's 220 pounds at 5'10". I mean, he's a brick wall. Savion Hyder, a freshman, really exciting player. Didn't get a whole lot of run last week. The receivers are okay. Buchanan, Utah transfer, came over with Whittingham. And then Andrew Marsh, who I'm really excited about. He's probably their best player on offense outside of Underwood. The thing I want to see from Jason Beck, the offensive coordinator,

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1: This Oklahoma defense, which comes at you in waves, then maybe you can find some kind of offense down the field. They cannot do what they did last year in Norman, which is dink, dunk, sacks, run the ball into a brick wall, can't do anything, and then all of a sudden you lose by two scores. So I think we need to see a lot more across the board. It's not just Underwood. It's the play design, it's the weapons around him, and it's the ability for the offense to come together as a unit.
2: Okay, so we're going quickie style over here, right?
3: Yeah.
2: A little two-minute drill. So, you know, if we take the whole play clock, we're going to run out of time. We're at our own 20. We got to go 80 yards. We got to move it. Pick up the pace over here. So we'll keep it moving along. We'll preview a couple of games rapid fire style. How about Oregon at Oklahoma State? I know you're over this, Rich. This is your keep your million pick, Jared, with the Ducks. We're expecting a resurgence here, right? How much would it surprise you if Drew Mestemaker and Oklahoma State rebound from a pathetic showing last week? And at least stay within the number here, Rich.
3: It wouldn't shock me, absolutely not, because I think the greatest growth you'll see with a lot of teams, not every team, but a lot of teams, is between week one and week two of their football season, because it's kind of like, hey, we're knocking the dust and the rust off the pads. But I do like Oregon in this spot because basically the best case scenario happened for Dan Lanning and his staff. First rattle out of the box, they look shaky against Boise State, but they still get the victory, and the offense still looked pretty good. It felt like smelling salts hit their nostrils. So I do favor Oregon being favored in this game, and I'll give up those points, but I could see Okie State also having an improvement bounce back game from what they did last week.
1: Dan Lanning undefeated as a favorite of 21+. He's never lost in this spot. 14-8 against the spread. Last week they lost against the spread in this spot against Boise. I feel like this is an Oregon slam fest. I gave him in the keep your millions, but I think I don't know what happened with Oklahoma State last week. There's a chance that Eric Morris and that offense, as they go from North Texas to the Big 12. They're just not quite ready for that kind of adjustment, higher, you know, going up in weight class. Zero sacks on five pressures last week against Tulsa. So the defense was terrible. Offense looked bad. Mestemaker, sub 70% adjusted accuracy rate. That's his worst game since facing Rich's Aztecs last year in the bowl game. So his worst game as a college quarterback. And if you play that bad this week, Oregon's going to drop 50 on you without breaking a sweat.
2: Okay, we only had 5 seconds left on the play clock there. You know, we're going to have to pick it up over here, right? All right, we got Arizona against number 15, BYU, 3:30 p.m. Eastern kick. BYU favored by a little more than a touchdown right here. What do you think? What do you think in this Monster Energy Big 12 tilt here, Rich?
3: This one's sneaky good because Arizona looks far more complete than people realize in week one. Noah Fifita went 22 of 29, 262, and two TDs. While Arizona's defense held Northern Arizona to -7 rushing yards, they recorded 5 sacks. BYU obviously has the home field. Up, I like Arizona to keep it close. I'd take the points in this one.
1: Yeah, the numbers come down off 7.5 to 7. So the market agrees with Rich. Fifita is a very experienced quarterback. I would say he's a top 10 quarterback in the country, maybe top 20. Definitely has the physical tools and the arm strength to beat you, but he has struggled against BYU. 5 yards per attempt, 3 touchdowns, 5 turnovers in 2 career games against the Cougs, and he's only completing 53% of his passes. He needs to play really well. Tough to play at altitude in Provo, especially for a team from the desert, although Arizona's got some altitude as well down there in the mountains. I really like BYU's defense. Kelly Papinga is the defensive coordinator. He got promoted after Jay Hill went to Michigan to go work under Kyle Whittingham. I think there's some continuity there on defense, and the BYU offense is elite. I think the number's right here. I think 7 feels about right.
2: Okay, Tennessee taking on Georgia Tech. This point spread has been wacky throughout the week, right? Like Georgia Tech close to a 2-touchdown underdog, then it'll go less than that and be closer to 10. It's been a weird week with this game. What do you see in Tennessee, Georgia Tech, Rich?
3: Well, I think the freshman quarterback, Brandon,

0: He looked really ready for the first rattle out of the box, but is he really ready overall? This is going to be his first real test. But Tennessee put up 638 yards, including 329 on the ground, and Brandon accounted for 5 touchdowns. But this is going to be a road start. In this matchup, they're dangerous because they're already kind of in desperation mode. I would say Tennessee gets the win, but Georgia Tech makes this freshman quarterback earn every bit of it. I really do. I think he's in for a long, hard day. It felt easy last week. It will be anything but easy for Faison Brandon this week for Tennessee.
1: I did bet a higher than in this game. I did bet Jordan Allen, Georgia Tech receiver, higher than 58.5 receiving yards. I think that's the game script here. I did do a deep dive also on the Tennessee offense last week. Granted, excuse me, it was against Furman, so we're not going to go too crazy.
0: Yeah.
1: But Faison Brandon, guys, this dude can play. 6'4", 225, he is all of it. I mean, his legs are a factor, especially in the red zone. Mike Matthews, their stud receiver, he cleaned up all the drops. He looked like he was a polished route runner. I mean, and they've got some serious dudes on the outside. Tennessee likes to run that wide choice offense. What does that mean? You mean you spread it out wide, and the receivers have a choice. They either run a comeback, you know, a little stop route, or they go vertical. And getting that, you know, that rhythm and timing matters for a freshman quarterback. But I'll tell you what, other than a little bit of, I would say, juiced up ball placement early in the game, true freshman making his first start, this kid is the real freaking deal, man. I am very excited to watch Faison Brandon play football this year. They've got another kid, Rodarius Jackson, on the outside. A lot of yak ability. This is a very dangerous offense. They're one weak links right tackle. They weren't a great red zone team last year. I think they will be better this year because Joey Aguilar is not Faison Brandon in terms of his legs. And I don't really trust Georgia Tech. They've got a young quarterback too, the Mendoza brother. I think Tennessee names their score here, but the back door probably open. And I think Georgia Tech's going to be throwing it in this game. So fun game, offensive game, feels like. And Tennessee's a team to watch this year, especially Brandon.
2: Was it me or did you go Hulk Hogan right there with the Mendoza brother?
1: Brother!
2: I Hulk right there. I don't know. All right, last one. I was going to say 8 more to go, so you thought you had to be faster. This is the last one. Arkansas against Utah. You know who sucks? Arkansas.
0: Yes, they do.
2: They're a bad football team.
0: They are. But yeah, look, Utah actually, conversely, is one of those teams I trust the most of all of the teams we were just talking about. They just put up 633 and 66 points, rushed for 364 yards, and only committed a single penalty after replacing their entire offensive line. Utah looks like they're ready. That's a team. Now, Arkansas on the other side of this docket, they won its opener, but its roster has 81 new players. Traveling to Rice-Eccles, I've been to that stadium a few times over my broadcasting career. That is not a quiet place for Utes football, especially when they get rolling early in the season. This one feels the one I feel strongest about, Utah, and there's no question. I mean, give away all the points. I think Utah is going to win by a landslide.
1: Yeah, I've got him in my I do make 7 selections every week for my confidence pool, my, you know, contest here in town. Utah's on the list this week, laying 11.5. KJ Jackson, starting quarterback for Arkansas, 2 turnover-worthy plays last week against North Alabama. And now you're going to, as Rich alluded to, I would say maybe the toughest place to play in the country because of the altitude and the environment, and it's at night. And it's an SEC opponent coming in. I mean, those Utah fans are going to be lit for this game. I don't love Utah's offense. I think I like it. I like Dan Pierre a lot. I think they're limited athletically at the skill position levels, but their defense is fantastic. Morgan Scally, who is the defensive coordinator, now takes over as the head coach with Kyle Whittingham gone. I think Ryan Silverfield, his first road game at night in Salt Lake City. Good luck, brother. It does feel like it's going to be a one-sided game.
2: It does. It does have that feel. All right, we've got Rich Ornberger, Penn State All-American, Jared Smith, FSR betting analyst. I'm Brian Noe. NFL Sunday just got better on Underdog. 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All right, coming up next, the moment of truth. Rapid fire. We each have a bushel of picks. We'll throw them at you frisbee style. All that coming at you right around the corner. 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Unleash your dog.
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3: There are some shows you don't want to miss.
2: This is going to be fun.
3: And there are some shows you can't miss.
2: Let's not overreact.
3: This is Covino and Rich.
2: I love how the Sandman never cared about the critics, because critics never gave his movies rave reviews. But I'll tell you, I think it's safe to say everyone in the room would put these three movies on the top of their Sandler list. Of course, Billy Madison, Happy Gilmore, and Wedding Singer. So, with that out of the way, I have a two-part doozy that if you guys want to hit us up, you and I said, what are the quotes, the Sandler quotes that you use till this day? And we've said a bunch of them already, but you know what we do a lot, Camino? Yeah, that's information I could have used yesterday. Like, that's,
12: you know,
2: one.
12: What's funny, man, is we use them so much, and I use them so much in my personal life. I'm not even sure which one I use the most. Like, so sorry to interrupt might be the one. I really don't know. I use them all.
2: You blew it!
12: Oh, I used that a lot, too.
2: Oh, come here. I'll give you one. You know how often you reference Old Man Clemens?
12: Oh, you know, trivia question. What's his full name, Old Man Clemens?
2: Oh, I know. Ted
12: Anybody
2: Clemens.
12: Else know?
2: You know why? It's Ted Clemens, because the wife goes, "Don't put it out with your boot, Ted."
12: Ted Clemens, bro. Roger's
2: Ted
12: old
2: Clemens.
12: Uncle.
2: Yeah. Poop again.
12: I do reference Old Man Clemens a lot.
13: Do you guys remember, though, the old man from Big Daddy who was at the bar? He starts giving Adam Sandler crap about, like, the Jets game. And he's like, don't make me – and Adam Sandler's like, "Don't make me beat you up like I did last time." He's like, "That last time was a fluke. Bring it on, woman."
2: Yes.
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19: 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He is zeros across the board. Mm-hmm. The best defensive player in the NFL has been shut out. Have they been double-teaming him all the time? Yes. Did I see him go to the sideline in the middle of the big drive that basically clinched the game for the 49ers when he didn't play the last half? So he looked like he was exhausted. This has now become a thing. And now the best defensive player in the NFL gives you absolute zeros across the board. All of a sudden, it's, well, if this is Myles Garrett, what happened if Aaron Donald actually came over to Australia? But this is what I mean when you open up the door to all sorts of criticism and potential disharmony. Did we really like the way we traveled? Look at what happened to Myles Garrett. 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
1: Wow.
2: Hook 'em. All right.
1: Stone cold lock.
23: And you know our how hard that is for me.
2: 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It's outspoken right there. 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
24: Horses never sleep. I want to give you Salahuddin, which is a Baffert horse, but apparently his jockey's in ICU. So Woodbine Mile, trifecta box 1-3-4, deterministic, notable speech, and archivist.
2: Okay. All right. Interesting names with those horses right there. And shout out to our guy, Saga. 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Top of the hour, up on game, TJ Hushmanzada, Plaxico Burress. You are in great hands in less than 9 American minutes. Keep it locked right here on Fox Sports Radio. All right, we got some picks to make. Let's do it.
5: Rapid fire.
2: Okay, Jared, we start with you. What do you like?
1: All right, I am going with Oregon, -23.5. I think they are going to bounce back really strong in this game. And I have a really strong vibe that Oklahoma State just might not be as good as maybe we thought they were heading into the season. So I will give you Oregon -23.5. I will also give you Iowa -14.5. I think you rarely see a Cy-Hawk game this large in terms of a spread. It hasn't happened since 2016 where you get a 2-touchdown plus Cy-Hawk game spread. Oh, by the way, Iowa won that game 42-3. And I'm going to give you, this is a contrarian pick, but the numbers I'm saying, I'm looking at, give me an over 43.5 for Michigan and Oklahoma. I know that's crazy, but Michigan is a home dog, 12-1-1 to the over since 2010. Doesn't happen a lot, but when they're a home dog, we typically get fireworks. So I don't know how Michigan's scoring. I think Oklahoma's got a chance to score, but over 43.5 Michigan, Oklahoma, crazy pick, contrarian play of the week.
0: Yeah, that really is. I was shocked when you said that. All right, Arizona. I talked about this a little bit when we were doing our little speed round, but +7.5 on Underdog right now. I would play that to +7. I think Arizona is going to keep it close with BYU on the road. Iowa State, Iowa. I'm taking the under 41.5. These games typically aren't barn burners, but they're hard fought. So give me the lower than 41.5 total points there. And then Ohio State at number 4, Texas. It was tasty to take plus points on the number 1 team in America, but I'm going to take the lower than the total on this one. So give me Ohio State under, excuse me, Ohio State, Texas under the 49.5 points. I think this is going to play out more like their first matchup as opposed to the college football playoff game. I think it's going to be a little bit of a chess match.
2: Okay, I like to get you lowers and unders. But
0: I know, yeah.
2: Does not feature any of those things. Like, I'm earlier in the show, I'm under 22.5 in the first half. It's ticked down. Now it's 20.5. So I can't use that for rapid fire. So we got to pivot. We got to pivot in a different direction over here. So here's what I got for you. All right. You ready for this? You ready?
0: Let's hear it.
2: We've got Arch Manning. Give me over 19.5 completions. Short stuff, quick passes. Sark loves the screens, especially with a questionable offensive line in front of Arch. So I'll go with over 19.5 completions for Arch. Sorry, higher than 19.5 completions for Arch. Give me Steve Angeli, former Notre Dame product over here. Syracuse quarterback, peanut butter and jelly. That is right. Give me higher than 274.5 passing yards against the Cal Bears. He's in the dome. He'll be cooking today. And as we went over just a little bit ago, you know who sucks in college football? Arkansas. Give me Utah minus 12.5. Enjoy the day! We are Buckhorns!
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25: And you tell us where this show lies.
26: Taylor gave me a take before the show, and I've just been mad at him ever since.
2: Yes.
26: And I don't think that's the take you're referring to.
2: Okay.
26: But I've just been sitting here stewing about it. Like, I'm angry with him.
2: All right, so he has two takes, because I believe this is not the take that angered you. So let's get to the first take here, Taylor. What do you have for us?
27: After watching Florida State SMU and seeing Florida State be 3-14 in its last 17 ACC games, it's harder to be this bad at Florida State than it is to be this good at Indiana.
2: I agree.
26: I like that take.
2: Put it on the poll. Is it harder to be this bad at Florida State than it is to be this good at Indiana?
27: Because those results that I just read, those are Purdue-level numbers. They're yes. Northwestern-level numbers.
2: Right.
27: You're Florida State. You're sitting in the middle of one of the greatest recruiting states in America. You have a national brand,
2: yep.
27: championship history, an enormous fan base,
2: mm-hmm.
27: and your result is paying Ashton Daniels a reported $800,000 in NIL to be your quarterback. I wouldn't take Ashton Daniels on my roster if he paid me $800,000.
2: Put it on the poll. If what's his name? Ashton what?
27: Ashton Daniels.
2: If Daniels. Ashton Daniels paid you $800,000, would you take him? Just put it on the poll, just like that. What do you have, Mikey?
26: This feels like Stu Gatz going 0-17 picking games.
2: Yeah.
26: Like, that's how Florida State, how bad they've been. Is it's almost like it's a mixture of luck and being bad that gets you as bad as they are.
27: You have to actively work.
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28: 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Their offensive coordinator has never been an offensive coordinator, Brian Fleury, and he's 47. Why does the age matter? Because generally, this is the same in music as it is comedy, and it is with offensive coaches. Greatness is identified very early. Sean McVay, head coach at 30. Shanahan, offensive coordinator at 28. Sean Payton, late 20s. Look around. Clint Kubiak, mid-30s. Shane Steichen, mid-30s. The Seahawks, if you go to the last several years when a great offensive coordinator has left and he's been replaced by kind of a guy, it's gone south fast. 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

0: Here's what you need to know.
1: In the NFL, money will no longer be tight for the following tight ends. Green Bay Packers tight end Tucker Kraft has agreed to a four-year, $75 million extension. Las Vegas Raiders tight end Michael Mayer has agreed to a three-year, $45 million extension. Today's college football action about to kick off with fifth-ranked and defending national champion Indiana hosting Howard, sixth-ranked Oregon about to kick off at Oklahoma State, 10th-ranked Texas A&M playing host to Arizona State. At the Big House, it's Michigan facing 11th-ranked Oklahoma. And last but not least, LeVar's 16th-ranked Penn State taking on Temple at the Link in Philadelphia. Baseball Friday night, the Milwaukee Brewers beat the Cincinnati Reds 20-0. They've become the first team in the majors to clinch a playoff spot. I'm Isaac Lohenkron.
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9: 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I'm TJ Houshmandzadeh. I'm joined by Mr. Plaxico Burress. LeVar, you know, he's a during this college football season, he's a busy man. 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Once you see Penn State start losing, go ahead and tweet LeVar Arrington at Hoosh84, at Plaxico Burress, or at Fox Sports Radio. The season has kicked off, and we always talk about this, man. I love it because every week until February, we will have football. The Niners, man, put their foot all over the Rams in Australia. Wednesday, the Patriots and the Seahawks with Sam Darnold getting hurt, A.J. Brown going down. So we got a lot of football to talk about. I guess they must have told Kyle, hey, Kyle, go ahead and put your foot on their throat, man. We'll slide you a little contract extension. That was a little quiet extension that he signed, and we'll get in that as well. But before we do, Mr. Burress, how you doing over there, man?
10: Oh, man, everything is great, man. It's a beautiful Saturday, man. I'm here in South Bend for the Notre Dame's first home game at 3:30 Eastern Standard Time. They're playing against Rice, and just excited, man. Like you said, it's a good time of the year, college football, and just excited to see my son play this afternoon.
9: Yeah, man, I've been trying to tune in and catch the Notre Dame games to see when Elijah going to get. I don't know, man. I don't know what these coaches be doing, bro. I don't know.
10: I get
9: wanting to play upperclassmen because you feel comfortable, but I'm playing the most talented.
10: Yeah.
9: That's just me. And maybe I'm biased, but I'm playing the most. I done trained a bunch of dudes, and these dudes are all making at least 20-something million a year. And I'm sitting here like, I know what my eyes tell me. And if Notre Dame has four receivers better than your son, they win in the national championship. So if they don't, I don't know what's going on over there. That's all I'm going to say. But over here is great, man. Clear skies, palm trees, man. The weather is great. It was weird, man. We had some rain the other day. It was rain and it was still hot. So I'm like, global warming is a real thing. We had like we in Florida or something.
10: Absolutely. Yeah, it was definitely a real thing.
9: It was very, very odd. I was like, it is raining all day, but it's hot. So yeah, that was something different. But let's get into what we witnessed Thursday. And I don't know, and I did say this on this show. I felt like the Rams, I think they're going to lose 2 to 3 games in the regular season and walk their way into the Super Bowl as an NFC headliner. Well, the 49ers said not so fast. y'all must have forgot about us on over here up in the Bay Area. Dude, the Rams couldn't move the ball, and the Niners ran the ball that well. And obviously, you know, Kyle going to come up with schemes offensively to get them yards. Mike Evans was very good. Debo was very good. Christian McCaffrey was very good. The rookie running back from Indiana, Kalen Black, was very good. I'm trying to figure out the number one offense in the league last year with the Los Angeles Rams was non-existent. Matthew Stafford didn't play well. Puka played okay. Devontae didn't get going. Does it concern you the Rams lost the way they lost? And are you thinking, man, they may be a bit overhyped?
10: I think one thing that surprised me and surprised everybody else was the lack of offense. You know, here we are talking about Matthew Stafford being an NFL MVP of last season. And the headline coming into the this season is that the Rams are going to win it all. And then as soon as Aaron Donald, rejoined the team, the narrative went to, can the Rams go undefeated? I'm like, wait a minute. I mean, now we're talking about being undefeated. But, just looking at this game, I think we all last week, everybody agreed that the San Francisco 49ers didn't have a chance to win that game. Just based off of the mere fact of, you know, the offense, Sean McVay, Matthew Stafford, Myles Garrett, Trent McDuffie, to bolster that defense. But if you would have told me that the 49ers would have came out and ran the ball for 174 yards at 5.8 a clip, I would have told you he was lying. And because you're just looking at all the devastating injuries that the 49ers had last year, how is George Kittle going to be? How is Nick Bosa going to look? How is 54?
9: Fred Warner.
10: Fred Warner. How is Fred Warner going to cover? Greenlaw. And they all looked like they didn't miss a beat. I mean, they came out on the football field like they was basically in mid-season form defensively. I think that's what shocked me more than anything. But, kudos to my guy Mike Evans, man, out there looking like he hadn't missed a step and dominating on the edge, making plays for Brock Purdy. Brock Purdy played well. But if you're the Rams and if you're looking at, you know, the way that they, you know, perform in that game, everybody's making excuses about flying to Australia and all of those kind of things. I think it's going to wake the Rams up moving forward. I don't think that's something that you're going to see from them, for the rest of the season. It was a good wake up for them, but to lose that game in that fashion in the division, your antennas have to go up a little bit. And just like you say, are the Rams overhyped? We don't know, but it was definitely a good start for the season for the 49ers.
9: And when you look, obviously, the Niners get this, oh, they're an older team, you know. The guys, they older, they going to get. When the season starts, the older players feel good. We're ready to go. So
10: absolutely.
9: And so coming out of the gate, at least I felt like it was going to be a tough game. Once they said Aaron Donald wasn't playing, I said, this may go the Niners' way. It's one game. And historically, the Niners have done well. Well, Kyle Shanahan has done well against McVay. But it's just one game. And 1-17, I know people, everybody that feel like the Rams is going to do this and that, all they just going to say it's one game. The older players, and we were all older players at one point in time, if you played long enough, man, them first 3, 4, 5 weeks of the season, we feel good. It's the accumulation of practice, the accumulation of the games that starts to get to us. And so if Kyle Shanahan can manage that part of it with the Trent Williams, the best offensive lineman in football, Fred Warner, the best off-ball backer in football, George Kittle, once he starts to round in the form, arguably the best tight end in football, Christian McCaffrey, arguably the best running. How many teams can say that? How many teams can say we have the best player at his position? And the 49ers could say that with four guys. And so, you know they're going to be good. You know Kyle Shanahan is going to dial some things up. You said it earlier. Mike Evans was lights out, played very well. Debo played very well. The key is, can they maintain this? And if they can maintain it, the NFC is going to be – you can't pick a winner. look at what the Seahawks.
10: Not right now.
9: The Rams are going to be better. Are the Rams overhyped? No, the Rams aren't overhyped. They made a mistake, as we all, because you got to criticize them. When you fly in 2 days before the game, whereas the Niners got there a week before the game, now you open yourself up to criticism, because had you won the game, it would be, oh, yeah, McVay, man, they did a great job with this, you know. You lose, and so now you open yourself up to criticism of, man.
10: So what is the time difference for Australia? Is it a whole day ahead?
9: Nah, I believe it's – is it 16 hours? It's 16 or 17 hours. It's one of them.
10: That's a lot, man.
9: It's so – they flew out like they just going to New York or something. 2 days ahead.
10: I get jet lagged just going from east to west coast. I mean, you talking about 16 hours? That's an adjustment that you can't make in 2 days. It's just not logical, you know, for the players to, you know, get on the same page from that long of a flight, man.
9: I can't say they're overhyped, but the way they lost was concerning, because now moving forward, and I mean, you have to have the mind of Kyle Shanahan. You have to have the players of the Niners. The majority of teams just going to run the ball at them.
10: Going to happen.
9: Yeah. Once you get
10: So because even you just said it. If Aaron Donald was in that game, it would have been a whole different narrative.
9: Oh, I believe it's a different game
10: to the game. Right.
9: It's a different game, because the second topic. Once we take this break, we gonna get into. Man, he was on the milk carton, man. He was non-existent. We haven't even said his name. It's Myles Garrett. Mm-hmm. We gonna get into that, because when you have the excitement, the expectations of Myles Garrett and what he did, we will get into that. And then Aaron Donald didn't play. So in essence, your two best defensive players, they weren't there. They didn't show up, so to speak. And so we'll get into that. But you can't say, at least I won't say, the Rams overhyped. I believe they can still reach and do everything that they plan on doing this season. But they going to need help. Matthew Stafford and that offense. No. List of greatest teams ever. You know this year's Rams team was on the list?
10: Come on, man.
9: They were on the
10: list.
9: And I said,
10: stop it, man.
9: And I literally said, how could this team be on the list and they haven't even played a game yet? People were putting this Rams team on the list of greatest teams ever.
10: And they ain't played.
9: And the crazy part about it, if I'm not mistaken, they put a top 10 list out. They weren't 10. They were like 6 or 7.
10: Mm-hmm.
9: And I'm like, wait. Where is this coming from? And so the hype for what many believe the Rams can be, it's fair. But that's why the games are played on the field and not on paper, because on paper it looks like, wow. But when you put that ball on the field and the refs get out there and you got 11 on each side, you got a show and tell now. But we're going to take a break. We're going to come back. We're going to get into the Myles Garrett not playing well. We're going to get in our – is it concerning with A.J. Brown now getting put on IR, Sam Darnold missing multiple weeks. So it's a lot of key players injured early in the season. We'll get into that. 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
28: Rams coach Sean McVay, he said, make no excuses, kind of made an excuse there at the end, for the Rams' performance in Australia, and that this was a good, humbling day for his football team. How do you interpret that? So Sean McVay serving up what we call the potluck dinner of loser coaching cliches, a version of it starts with me, we've got to execute, watch the tape, I love my guys, that whole thing. My advice, rather than watch the tape, I would burn it. I tell it, Australia has no extradition treaty, we're leaving the tape there in Australia. And I called the loss humbling, and Grandma checked in. Grandma called it an old-fashioned butt-smacking is what Grandma called it, because that's what the Niners did. They were the more aggressive team. They were the more physical team. They were the better coach team. And all offseason, Sean McVay's Rams have been treated like royalty, the greatest invention since sliced bread. We're in here talking about sliced bread. Q Jimbo Fisher. So against a division rival, granted you didn't feel like that 8,000 miles away against San Francisco, though, they were the Rams. They were the moldy heel of the bimbo bread. Nobody wants that. Nobody wants that. They believe clearly on some level, whether this was the only variable or not, it is one of the variables that they believe the hype that they could go out there and just roll out on the field, and that's it.
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0: Up on game. That is Plaxico Burress. I am TJ Houshmandzadeh. And before we went to break, we talked about it. Myles Garrett, he'll be fine. But man, you open the first game of the season, you're going against the best offensive lineman in the game of football in Trent Williams, arguably maybe in the history of the league. What he's been good from start to finish, it seems like that's what it's going to be. Zero pressures, zero sacks, zero tackle for losses, zero breathing on a quick. He ain't do nothing. He was just out there for decoration. Are you worried?
1: I'm not worried. You know, 40 snaps and you go 0 for no hits on the quarterback, no sacks, no tackles for losses, no tackles, period. But I'm going to give Myles Garrett the benefit of the doubt. Obviously, you know, he's been, you know, one of the most dominant, you know, figures at the position over the last decade. I mean, obviously setting the sack record last year. I'm going to give him the benefit of the doubt because, you know, he missed most of the training camp and all of the preseason with a knee injury. So, you know, I'm not saying it's an excuse, but, you know, he did mention that, you know, it was on his mind while he was playing, and he was playing through some knee pain. I mean, if you go back and look at, you know, the game and you're saying to yourself, you know, he did not look explosive as we are used to seeing Myles Garrett look. So I'm going to just, you know, go off of what he said that, you know, he's playing through some knee pain. He was thinking about the injury during the game. And you know that, you know, when you're on the football field and if you're thinking about an injury, then you're really not focused on the job at hand, because we all know that football is 99% mental and 1% physical. He may have been okay, but the fact that he did not get a lot of reps during training camp or any preseason games leads me to believe that he was not 100%. And am I worried about him moving forward? Absolutely not. And I'm not going to dismiss the fact that he was playing against Trent Williams, just like you said, one of the greatest left tackles we've ever seen. So I'm not just putting it all on Myles Garrett and say he wasn't healthy. I mean, Trent Williams had something to do with that too, because I believe if he would not have been playing against a Trent Williams, he would have had some sacks. He would have had some sacks and being able to get to the quarterback. But with all that being said, I think moving forward, you know, he would not put together another performance like we witnessed the other night, because we just know that it's totally uncharacteristic of him the way that he played.
0: I don't know if he can afford to put that type of performance. You're not playing in Cleveland anymore. You're playing in Los Angeles. And so
1: what does that mean?
0: It's just more eyes on you. The expectations now, every game. If he didn't play well in Cleveland, it'd be the Cleveland Browns loss. You don't play well in L.A.
1: But, TJ, when you're like the defensive player of the year and you're going to a team that is a Super Bowl contender, it doesn't matter where they're playing, but it's Myles Garrett and you set the NFL sack record last season. It doesn't matter if he was playing for the Arizona Cardinals.
0: He will be criticized more. That's all I'm saying. He's going to receive more criticism. That's all I'm saying is more eyes is on you. People expect you to do X, Y, and Z, and when you don't do it,
1: of course they do. When you go out there and do the things that he's been doing for the last decade,
0: but now you're, because there's so many more people that are reporting on you, it's going to be so many more people.
1: Yeah, I agree.
0: That have something to say, and so for Myles Garrett, yeah, it's one game. It just sucks that one game is against a division rival
1: in the fashion that happened.
0: Yeah, you had a knee problem. You're not feeling good. Mm-hmm. So now you're not in the type of shape that you need to be in, because you ain't been practicing in training camp. So now you fly so many hours to Australia. So now your body hasn't gotten acclimated to it. You're not in the type of shape you need to be. You haven't been getting the reps in practice. But now if he plays the Niners the next game and he has a good game and Aaron Donald is playing, there's going to be many that are going to say,
1: oh,
0: yeah, this is what happened with Aaron Donald in the game. You're able to get off and do things you otherwise would not do without Aaron Donald. And so,
1: oh yeah, no doubt.
0: That's what's gonna happen now is if and when he plays the Niners again and he has a great game, it's gonna be this Aaron Donald effect, and that's where you open yourself up to that. I'm not concerned. It doesn't worry me that Myles Garrett didn't play well again. Myles Garrett had built a career on playing extremely well against the best competition since he's gotten into the league, so it does not concern me. But when he gets 99 back on that defensive line with him, just understand a lot of the credit may be given now to Aaron Donald that, oh, yeah, he helped him. They had to double him because now they know they don't have to double Myles Garrett when they
1: – Yes, they do. Come on, TJ, don't do that.
0: No, I'm talking about Myles Garrett is 100. The San Francisco 49ers are not doubling Myles Garrett at all.
1: If he's 100%, I believe that he can still get at Trent Williams.
0: After what I just saw.
1: Trent Williams is not going to throw a shutout against a healthy Myles Garrett. He wasn't healthy. Now, I'm gonna give Myles Garrett the benefit of the doubt, like I said. He wasn't healthy.
0: It got so bad, they start moving him to the other side.
1: Man.
0: I'm just telling you.
1: So you mean to tell me a healthy Myles Garrett playing against Trent Williams is going to shut him out just like game one other night. You believe that? You don't believe that.
0: I mean, it's not going to happen often, but it happened. So if it happened one time, it damn sure can happen too.
1: I know Trent Williams good. I know he's great. And I believe Myles Garrett is great. But to throw a pitch out, to throw a shutout against a healthy Myles Garrett, I don't see that happening.
0: I mean, you've done it once. Like, what makes me believe you can't do it twice? And that's all I'm saying. And this is what the Niners did that was, I wouldn't say, you don't run away from Myles Garrett, you run right at him. And they were running at him. And we're going to attack you. We're not going to let you chase from behind. We're going to run the ball right at you. And that's what they did.
1: And you're saying that's totally the Trent Williams effect?
0: That's Kyle Shanahan, Trent. It's the whole offensive line. But if you're going against Trent Williams trying to sack the quarterback and you don't even know what deodorant Brock Purdy had on.
1: Dog, Brock Purdy wasn't even hit. He wasn't even sacked once. He was hit twice in the whole entire football game. So what about the rest of the guys on the defensive line?
0: Myles Garrett.
1: Oh, come on, man. We was already talking about how good this Rams defense was prior to Myles Garrett getting there. So what happened? Where were the other players at?
0: Hey, on the milk carton. Missing. Hey, you know who we need to get credit for? We ain't brought his name up one time, man. No lie. We got to get credit. Hey, Raheem.
1: Yes. Yes.
0: Hey. Man. Wait. Did I do him a disservice? Listen, Coach Morris, great job. Yeah. He shut the Rams down.
1: Raheem has always been a great defensive mind, though, even when he was in Atlanta.
0: That defense did a hell of a job against Sean McVay and that Rams offense, Matthew Stafford, hell of a job. He did a hell of a job with that defense. And it's easy to coordinate, right, when you got good players. See, you see how that worked? Mm-hmm. You know, they was all in Atlanta. Well, we got to get rid of him. And they get rid of him. He go to a team with dogs, and it's like, oh, he know what he's doing.
1: The crazy thing about Raheem, man, he's always been a great defensive mind ever since I've known him and been in this league. But it's just unfortunate that he hasn't had a lot of success with being the head coach of the Falcons and obviously Tampa Bay. But when you get him the call sheet defensively, you know, I believe that he's a different coach. And it has showed in some places that he has been. But just like you said, man, you give him some good athletes and he's going to draw up a defense. To slow you down. But I think the job that he did the other day against Matthew Stafford, I believe he completed only like 15 passes or whatever it was.
0: Hey, let me ask you this, bro. I'm just sitting here. As you were speaking, I was just thinking about this. Tell me, and it will be quicker. We got to get to Alo. Think about what I'm about to say. First-round pick, 13th overall, Ty Simpson. Second-round pick, 61st overall, Max Clair. Third-round pick, 93 overall, guard Keegan Trost. Sixth-round pick, receiver CJ Daniels. So forth and so on. Hey, the Rams draft this year, not one of those guys did anything. Not one.
1: I mean, do you really expect?
0: Does that bother you?
1: No, it doesn't bother me. But how many rookies really come into this league in their first year and on the opening night of the season and really go out and make a splash?
0: You ain't got to make a splash. Just do something.
1: We were all excited about Deshaun Stribling. Obviously, you know, he went down with an injury. Everybody's been talking, you know, how good this young man is.
0: But he got in the game.
1: Those
0: guys, I could be wrong. I don't think they got in the game.
1: But do you think a lot of these coaches are drafting guys to pay them immediately?
0: Hey, well, you know, in our, if you're the first-round pick, your ass is getting on the field.
1: The first round, maybe second,
0: second round. First round, 100%, you on the field.
1: Yeah, second round
0: it's a great probability that you're going to at least get 15 snaps.
1: Yeah. You're not looking at for least these 15. Guys after the first round really to go out and contribute and add value to your football team. That's not why these coaches draft these guys later on in these rounds.
0: The only, I guess, excuse I'd make for them is when you are a Super Bowl contending team, you got your guys. You ready to go at damn near every position. And so if a rookie can come in and play, that's icing on the cake, but you're not expecting him to come in and play a role. But that is somewhat a problem. Not one rookie. Yeah. That's a problem for me. But when you are a Super Bowl contender, then you say, okay, ain't no rookie really going to do too much on that team. But for the most part, you go to all these teams. Look at their first round picks. They getting on the field. They getting on the field. Now the Raiders and Fernando Mendoza, but he won't put the second round. They on the field. Second round picks, they on the field. Because you gotta get these young guys in the game and see if they can help the team. But yeah, we concerned about Myles Garrett? Nah. But man, you can't be putting up goose eggs across the board.
1: No, sir.
0: You cannot be putting up them goose eggs across the board. We got to go talk to our guy, man. He going to give us these updates, and we going to get right back into it. This National Football League. Hello. Isaac Lohenkron.
1: Hello.
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0: Yeah, you know that. 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
1: That was easy as pie. Becker literally just made a little slant run into the end zone, and Hoover hit him with nobody on him.
2: Second touchdown of the day already between Josh Hoover and Charlie Becker. That extra point was missed. It's 13-0, fifth-ranked Indiana over Howard. 2:42 left to play in the first quarter. Number 6, Oregon at Oklahoma State. The kickoff of that game has been delayed by lightning in the area. 10th-ranked Texas A&M up 7-0 over Arizona State. 4:55 left to play in the first quarter on a 2-yard run by Reuben Owens for the Texas A&M touchdown. Michigan at 11th-ranked Oklahoma are scoreless. 6 minutes and 40 seconds left to play. I know. In the first quarter, let's check in on number 16, Penn State. They are playing Temple at the Link in Philadelphia. A short time ago, Penn State returned an interception down to the Temple 5-yard line, but could not score.
3: Mama, no!
2: They went for it on 4th and goal from the Temple 2, but their pass fell incomplete.
3: Mama, no!
2: So it is scoreless, Penn State against Temple after the first quarter there. And in the NFL, Green Bay Packers tight end Tucker Kraft agreed to a 4-year, $75 million extension. Las Vegas Raiders tight end Michael Mayer agreed to a 3-year, $45 million extension. Guys, back to you.
4: Man, everybody signing extensions. Congratulations to those players.
5: Hey, TJ, then, where our extension at? Ain't nobody gave us no extension.
4: Nah, we can't get no extension.
5: All right, look, we got to get you an extension too, man.
2: Already done, but thank you.
4: hey, man. Penn State can't even score on against Temple. Oh, they need to do away with them. No disrespect to the Indiana and the Howard games, man. You don't need no warm-up games, man. Let's just get straight to it. Yeah, get straight to it. Now, I know who got straight to it, and it kind of unfortunate, man. A.J. Brown, he on IR now. High ankle sprain, so he's missing 4 games. Sam Brown first. Yeah, when you go to IR, it's a mandatory. You got to miss 4 games.
5: Mandatory 4. A.J. Brown has a high ankle sprain, I believe. His history has taught me that it's basically 6 to 8 week injury, high ankle sprain.
4: So it must be like a mild high ankle sprain. Because it didn't look that bad.
5: Oh, man, that is painful, dog. I had one, and it is.
4: I think every receiver has had a high ankle sprain at some point.
5: Oh, my goodness.
4: At some point, every receiver, majority of running backs, just the way – especially the way he used to do the hip drop tackle back then, and it wasn't a big deal.
5: Yeah.
4: And so he's headed to IR. Sam Darnold, he may miss multiple games because of his hip injury. It hadn't really come out. 2 teams that obviously played in the Super Bowl against each other, they opened up the NFL season with the Seahawks winning defensive battle on both sides of the ball. What are your takeaways from that and the injuries to 2 of the better players on each team?
5: I think for Drake May, I think it's going to slow down, his progress and gathering a rapport with A.J. Brown, because obviously that's why they brought him in, to be the alpha, to be the number one wide receiver that, he needs to get over the hump if they want to compete and win a world championship. I mean, the season that he had last year with but I think they was really hanging their hat on A.J. Brown to really kind of just open up this passing game and open up this running game and get him out there on the edge and draw some double teams so they could run the ball more effectively with Henderson. But, it sucks because, the expectations was high. I think everybody was really curious. He was happy to beat up, but obviously he's going to take the field, probably in the next, 5 or 6 weeks, so he will be back. But I just don't think when you have a high ankle sprain, maybe because it's early in the year, first game of the season, that you

0: you will get back to 100%, you know, in the second half of the season. So, I think they'll be okay. But, the performance that Drake May had the other night, 3 interceptions in the fourth quarter, that just can't happen. It's just crazy. Just not making good decisions, turning the football over, 3 picks in the fourth quarter. So, they're definitely going – I know Mike Vrabel will definitely clean that up. But if you're looking at Sam Darnold, I mean, you know, Sam Darnold is basically this offense. So if he's not in, I don't even – who is the backup for Sam Darnold who's going to be moving?
1: Drew Locke. Drew Locke.
0: So, Drew Locke is a veteran. He has not had a whole lot of success, you know, even when he was in Denver and now he's in Seattle. But these guys are coming off a Super Bowl. I mean, they're a Super Bowl, caliber football team. And one of the competitive divisions in all of football, the NFC West. So hopefully Drew Locke can get in there, play well enough, control the football, manage the game. So and don't tank this team early on in the season so they don't have a chance to compete to get into the playoffs. So hopefully he can win 2 or 3 games and save the seat for Sam Darnold when he gets back.
1: A.J. Brown being back. That's a problem for the Patriots, considering they had the game right there in their hands. I felt the game turn when Romeo Doubs dropped that ball. But we, as receivers, we're going to drop balls. You're not going to catch every ball thrown your way. That is just inevitable. You are going to drop balls for him. It just sucks that he dropped it in that moment. People, if we had AJ, he would have caught that. He may have caught that. But it's going to be a problem. If you're the Patriots and A.J. Brown cannot be healthy for the season when he returns. Because like you said, that high ankle sprain, depending on the severity of it, it's a long injury. It really is a long – it's nothing you can really do. Well, maybe the rehab process is a little different now that we out there. They've come up with it where they can expedite it from 6 to 8 to 4 to 6 or 3 to 5, whatever it may be. But with the Seahawks – if Drew Locke has to play an extended time, they're not winning 3-4 games. They won that game not because of Drew Locke. They won that game because the defense were intercepting Drake May. He was just throwing them straight meatballs to the defense like, what are we doing?
0: He was giving it away.
1: I mean, the score was 13-10. If Drake May doesn't turn the ball over the way that he turned it over, the Seahawks lose that game. And so Drew Locke is going to have to be remarkably better because the defense can't play any better. The defense played as good as they could play, the Seattle Seahawks defense. And so what for me is concerning, and I've said this, I felt like the Seahawks would take a step back because offensive coordinator is now with the Raiders. They're breaking in a new offensive coordinator, and we don't know what he can do. They need all the reps they can get. When I say they, Sam Darnold and the offensive coordinator in the game together. So now they're not going to have that. So that really, really, really concerns me. But we'll see. We know the defense is going to play well. Mike McDonald's a hell of a coach. But it is, for at least for me, a concerning thing. The wait is over. Football is here, and so is DraftKings. 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
12: The Clippers team website decided that they would start selling, unbeknownst to the rest of us, Bradley Beal jerseys with the number 3 on them. In case you didn't know, the only Clippers player worth talking about that's worn number 3 is one Chris Paul. And according to Chris Paul, they told him, even after things ended badly there a few months ago at the start of the season, no one's ever going to wear that number again. We are going to retire your number, Chris Paul. And not even a year later, Bradley Beal, who showed up there, had a cup of coffee and a sweet roll, is the new number 3 in Clipperdom. Rob Parker.
13: I have no issues with it. 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Chris Paul, can you win? 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If you don't win, like seriously, a championship and you're derogatory or bad-mouth the organization, I just don't see what you're expecting. 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
14: It seems like Aaron Rodgers has turned into the can man. He's got thoughts on everything. When it came to Matt LaFleur making a comment about Jordan Love being better at the line of scrimmage.
15: He's probably still mad I changed too many of his plays. It's a big statement when you had a guy win back-to-back MVPs, you know? 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
14: 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I don't know where we're at. 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
1: Aaron
14: on good
1: Rodgers
14: terms.
1: Don't care, Doc.
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16: Well, here's the whole thing. If you understood that deep-seated inside whatever the good terms are, Matt LaFleur was part of the group that drafted his replacement. To me, it's all about him just pumping up Jordan Love for the season. But he can't honestly believe that when he says it.
3: 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And now, Steve Covino.
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18: It's simple. And you could say, oh, I'm just hating on Dan Beyer and the Seahawks. Yo, they got lucky. 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If I'm a Seattle Seahawks fan,
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18: 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Oh. Seattle Seahawks got lucky.
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1: 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And early in the show, I spoke on this, and we don't have a lot of time. And the 49ers, they did this like they didn't have a lot of time. You know, the Niners and Kyle Shanahan smacked the Rams. And next thing you know, Kyle Shanahan signs an extension. It kind of went under the radar, so to speak. Like, it was just out of the blue. Kyle Shanahan signs an extension.
0: Out of the yeah.
1: Was it the right
0: nobody
1: thing to
0: knew
1: do?
0: About
1: do,
0: it.
1: Do you like it?
0: Well, nobody found out about the accident for 11 days later, so why would we think that we would get any update when he got the extension? But I get it. I understand. You know, John Lynch, the relationship, obviously, you know, with his dad and, you know, Mike Shanahan, and now that Kyle Shanahan is, you know, the coach. I get it. Just really trying to create some stability within that organization. You know, I've said countless times that I think that the 49ers windows has closed on, you know, reaching the Super Bowl, even though, you know, they did have a good performance the other night against the Rams. But, I mean, who are you going to get as a head coach better than Kyle Shanahan out there and that's available? Not many. Kyle Shanahan has been good, but he just has not been able to win the big games. Obviously, the Super Bowl and in the playoffs, and, you know, losing that game last year at home. To win, he's not a bad coach. I think he's one of the best, you know, young offensive minds in all of football. And when you look at, you know, the future of Brock Purdy and the potential that he has to be a really good quarterback, you know, why take him away from a coach that he has a good relationship with, understands the playbook, and, you know, is really, you know, kind of blossoming into being one of these good young quarterbacks in all this league? Why take that away from him? So I get it. I understand. So he's going to be there for a few more years. Obviously, the team is getting a little older. Especially with some of the injuries, Kittle, Debo, you know, Nick Bosa, Fred Warner, some of those guys. Trent Williams, obviously, seems like he's been there for like 2 decades. Team is getting older, but, you know, I get it. I understand. John, you know, Lynch wants Kyle Shanahan to run this team, and that's why they gave him the extension.
1: Hey, it's finally some good news. I mean, you know, all offseason. It was a talk of Ayuk, and then the owner basically dealing with some little issues and a little brothel, you know, little Roach Motel, $140 worth, you know. It's bright. Hey, man, $140. I'm like, what you doing? But hey. You know, they saving money on one end so they can give money on the other end. I guess that's how we look at it. But it's, to me, it very warranted. If I'm the Niners, Kyle Shanahan going to be my coach until he says he doesn't want to coach anymore. That's how good of a coach I believe he is. He's one of the better coaches in the National Football League. But people will point to, oh, he hadn't won a Super Bowl. I'd rather have a chance to win a Super Bowl than be watching everybody else have a chance to win a Super Bowl. And so he's consistently put his teams in a position to have a chance to win a Super Bowl. And so for Kyle Shanahan and the San Francisco 49ers, smart move, congratulations. You when you know you have a good coach, just like when you know you have a good player, you got to keep them around. Because it can be a lot worse than what you have. And I know a lot of the fans kind of, oh, man, we lose it. Kyle Shanahan's a great coach. Be thankful you got him. Because before Shanahan, it wasn't looking that good. Y'all had Harbaugh. But them coaches in between and all that, it wasn't good. And everybody knows that. And so don't get greedy. Understand what you have. Appreciate what you have. And it was absolutely the right thing to do, at least for me. I think Shanahan, a hell of a coach. Great offensive mind. The way he just dismantled the Rams, bro, that tells you all you need to know. And so kudos to him. Wish him nothing but the best. But, yeah, if I'm John Lynch and I'm that 49er team, we are staying together as long as they'll take us. And we got to take a break. We'll be back. That's Plaxico Burress. I'm TJ Houshmandzadeh, up on Game.
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7: If I am going to overreact to Drake May, if I look back on his last five games, so that's at the end of the regular season and then their playoff push, 7 touchdowns, 7 interceptions. Pedestrian-like. Now, he was one vote away from, or a couple of votes away from, winning the MVP. He did play great. Yes, the schedule was easier, but once he got into a consistent run of tougher games, he did not play well. Now, I'm going to put an asterisk by the numbers with the Super Bowl. He was 27 of 43, and he threw a couple of touchdown passes in the Super Bowl for 295 yards. But that game was out of hand, and those were garbage numbers late in the game. But you start to look at a 17 for 29, a 16 for 27, a 10 for 21, and then last night, 23 for 33, and 3 interceptions in the fourth quarter.

0: able to kick a field goal, gone into overtime, where you would have been going against a backup quarterback in Drew Locke. And Drew Locke did play well, considering you're being thrown in there after the fifth play. He didn't have any interceptions. And that's usually where I start if I'm going to bring in a backup quarterback. How did you handle everything?
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4: How do you feel about a game on a neutral field? 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

0: And here's what you need to know.
1: In the NFL, Green Bay Packers tight end Tucker Kraft has agreed to a four-year, $75 million extension. Las Vegas Raiders tight end Michael Mayers agreed to a three-year, $45 million extension. In college football, number 5 Indiana up 20-0 over Howard midway through the second quarter. Hoosiers quarterback Josh Hoover already with three touchdown passes. 10th-ranked Texas A&M and Arizona State tied at 7, 5.5 into the second quarter. Michigan has taken a 7-0 lead over 11th-ranked Oklahoma on a 38-yard touchdown run by Bryce Underwood, capping a 91-yard touchdown drive that game in the second quarter. Temple and 16th-ranked Penn State tied at 3 midway through the second quarter, and 3.5 minutes in, it's number 2 Georgia ahead of Western Kentucky, 14-0. I'm Isaac Lohengrin.
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7: 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I'm TJ Houshmandzadeh. 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As we get into this second hour, I want to talk about this, man. It ain't even on, it wasn't on the rundown, but I said we're going to talk about this. We have some sound, and we'll get into the sound shortly. Plaxico's not his favorite school, probably his least favorite school, the University of Michigan. Kyle Whittingham said some things about Bryce Underwood. Bryce Underwood was surprised by what was said. Obviously, they were gifted a victory last week in a game they should have lost. It was given to them, but they still had to complete a Hail Mary. Like, was Western Michigan? Yes, Western Michigan stopped a Hail Mary, but you guys did win the game, and they cheated you guys. At least that's my opinion. Let's get into this sound with Kyle Whittingham speaking on Bryce Underwood.
9: He's our QB right now, and it's not something that's infinite. I mean, at some point, we've got to turn a corner, and we've got to see improvement, as we do with a bunch of stuff. We got to see improvement out of the coaches, and so it's not just on Bryce, but it's not just Bryce's job that is not absolutely set in concrete. Nobody's is. I mean, you got to perform week in and week out, and become somebody that we feel like is playing at a level that we can win with, and that goes far beyond Bryce. It goes throughout the whole team, and so it's what you've done lately is very important in football.
7: So Bryce Underwood, I don't believe he heard any of this, and so this was his response when a reporter asked him the question.
10: Coach Whittingham's comments about how your job isn't permanent.
11: It was comments about that.
10: Yeah, you said that your job isn't infinite, as a starter.
11: That's cool. I see that. So,
10: what's your reaction?
11: It's cool.
7: So, this is, and what Kyle Whittingham said isn't wrong. Everybody, this is a performance-based business. And when you're a college athlete and you're getting paid big bucks, this is what happens. But I have a few problems with it. Whittingham says, all coaches are evaluated. If you're not doing a job, you basically get demoted. They don't be demoting these coaches. You want to blame all the players when they don't play well? Like, you ain't demoting these coaches. And we know you're not demoting the coaches. You just say that. This is what bothered me was you can think this, Kyle Whittingham, and it's perfectly fine. We never We rarely hear a coach come out and say this publicly. If you feel this way, you get in your staff meeting, you tell the staff, hey, guys, it's like the quarterback play. Bryce going to have to be much better. If he doesn't, we may have to make a move with somebody else and see what they can do. You don't say this publicly because now Bryce Underwood is going to be afraid to make a mistake. That's how he's going to be playing now because he knows what's waiting on him. He knows what's waiting on him. Kyle Whittingham, you can feel this way. You just don't say this publicly because you're going to have a quarterback that is nervous. And furthermore, Kyle Whittingham, the last time that I checked, you tell me a quarterback that you've coached, that you had drafted. Oh, wait, because you don't have one. You've been coaching at Utah all these years. Top 10 finishes. Great season here. Great season there. Not one of your quarterbacks has ever been drafted. Not one. So you don't even know what it is to have a quarterback and get him drafted to the National Football League. So them coaches and players that need to be demoted, when you going to start demoting them coaches? Because they ain't preparing none of them kids that you had at Utah for the National Football League. The Snoop Huntleys, undrafted free agent. All them dudes that came from Utah that made it to, they're undrafted. So until you show me you know what you're doing from that perspective and you can get a kid drafted, what are you talking about? So I said this on the podcast, Plex, and I'm just going to talk because I'm going to let you finish this one off. This is what TJ said. If I'm Bryce Underwood, I hope to play so well, I'm leaving Michigan good or bad. I'm gone. Because the coach don't like me. He just playing me because of this money that I'm making NIL-wise. I'm gone. I'm leaving Michigan because you can have this opinion, Kyle Whittingham. You can have this belief. But when have we heard a coach say this publicly to undermine a young quarterback that is uneasy about his performance anyway?
3: I don't think I've ever heard a coach criticize his starting quarterback, you know, in that fashion. Even though, you know, all the circumstances behind the win last week and he didn't play well. And I mean, granted, it was Western Michigan, so you would think a guy of, you know, the number one recruit, five star, with an NIL deal, if I'm not mistaken, north of $12 million, would be able to go out and perform against a MAC team in Western Michigan. But I don't believe he's starting just because of NIL money, but he's the best quarterback that they have on the roster. So he has to play him. But you have to look at it from a Kyle, you know, Whittingham standpoint, because he did not recruit Bryce Underwood. He wasn't a part of the NIL deal with him coming to Michigan and starting as a true freshman. He had nothing to do with that. So Bryce Underwood is not his quarterback. So see, he has to learn to like him, and you know, learn what his strengths and weaknesses are as a quarterback. But we know that these coaches like to recruit their own players, and especially at the quarterback position. So maybe Bryce Underwood does not fit the scheme or style of play that Kyle Whittingham wants to have. Obviously, there's some friction there, but it doesn't matter. The young man is, I believe, the highest paid college football player in America. He's not going anywhere. For the next three to four years, he's earning $3 million a year in NIL money. He's not leaving.
7: Well, he ain't the highest paid. It may be total contract, but you got quarterbacks making $5 million a year in college. $5
3: million. I'm talking about his total NIL
7: quite possibly, yes.
3: Deal. Yes. He is, I believe, $12, $13 million in that range. So with that being said, he is going to be the quarterback in Michigan until – he graduates, because I don't believe that he's going to leave and go anywhere else. It may happen. If Michigan doesn't play well or do well this year, maybe somebody picks up the NIL money. I don't know. But from a Kyle Whittingham standpoint, based off of last weekend of how Bryce Underwood played and his team played collectively, moving forward, if you're going to struggle with Western Michigan and the MAC teams, what's going to happen when you run into, like today they're playing Oklahoma? I don't know the story of that game, but trust me, the Big Ten is a lot tougher than the MAC. So,
7: when they play Oklahoma today, they are getting
3: they're playing right now.
7: They are getting smacked. I don't even know what the score is. Now. I do not know what the score is. I don't care what the score is. Oh,
4: would you guys Michigan like a live update? Yeah, Michigan's up 7-0. They just recovered a fumble
7: in the second quarter.
4: Yeah,
7: and so this is the thing though. If Bryce Underwood starts playing well, Kyle Whittingham gonna tuck his tail. Oh yeah, this is exactly what we needed out of Bryce. You know, this is the I knew he could be this type of player, and da da da da da. Nah, get out of here. Kick rocks. I just, you can feel, you cannot say these things publicly because we don't see it. Oh, well, don't you want to hear it publicly? Oh, you want to hear it publicly in this instance, but not all then. No. I just felt like the way he handled it. And if Whittingham has had a history of his quarterbacks getting drafted, say what you got to say. Do what you got to do. You don't have that history. Your guys don't get drafted. Your guys go undrafted. What you talking about? That bothered me. And people are saying, oh, TJ, you're what's wrong with college football. You're just ready to up and go. Yep, I am. I'm up and go. Should have gone to LSU to begin with. And that's just how I feel, because when you're dealing with a young player, you can permanently scar him and, oh, he's mentally weak. Man, I don't want to get in all this and that. I want a coach. I want my son to play for a coach that believes in my son and is going to teach my son right from wrong, but more how to play football. Because if my son is with you, I done taught him right from wrong. I don't need you giving my son life lessons. I've given my son life lessons throughout his time of me raising him. Man, get my son better at the game of football. That's why he's at your school. Everything else, I got that. And I don't think people understand, yes, it's a business. But Plexico, we do not hear head coaches say these things about the quarterback. They may say it about us as a receiver. Yeah, TJ and Plexico, they got to catch the ball. If not, we got the other guy. We get it. The quarterback? And so Bryce Underwood, man, I want you to go ball out the rest of this season and then enter the portal. And see if Kyle Whittingham can get one of them quarterbacks to go undrafted again while he's at Michigan.
3: That's he just won't be there long.
7: And I can't imagine if they go on to win this game. Because, you know, Bright, I ain't going to lie, he balling right now. He 4 for 5, 70 yards. He playing very well right now. Can you imagine how he backpedaled better than Deion Whittingham if he ends up playing very well and they win this game? He going to backpedal so fast, and I don't like all the wishy-washy. Nah, stand on what you said. Stand on what you said. Oh, well, he played better, so the spot is his. Oh, but then when he play bad next week, if he plays bad next week, is your opinion going to change? Is it going to be a week to week? We don't see this with quarterbacks, and this is why I had the stance that I had. You rarely see this with a quarterback, especially a head coach. And so that was all, you know, I didn't like the way he approached it. And people will say he's a straight shooter. They appreciate that. Not with the quarterback. I didn't like it. If that was my son, I would have a problem with it. But I wish Michigan and Bryce Underwood the best. I'm sure Bryce Underwood the best, just not Michigan. But, hey, they up 7-0 after, because Oklahoma smacked them last year. Brett Venables, that defensive coordinator, was giving Bryce Underwood, and I'm sure he's still going to give him looks that he's just not accustomed to seeing. So let's see how that plays out. We got to take a break. That's Plaxico Burress. I'm TJ Houshmandzadeh. This Up on Game, Fox Sports Radio. 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
31: now Patriot fans are freaking out. First of all, there's only 2 quarterbacks in the last 15 years that have gotten to a Super Bowl with a bad O-line, Joe Burrow and Drake May last year. Take a deep breath. He's really good, except when he plays the Texans or the Seattle Seahawks. And the Seahawks also have good special teams and an offense. So in the last 2 games against the Seahawks, 6 turnovers, sacked 9 times. So if Romeo Doubs could actually catch, which he can't, and that's why the Packers let him go, they win that game last night. If Romeo Doubs makes that catch, they probably win the game, because he didn't, and Drake May throws a pick on the very next play. That was a huge, I mean, look at this thing. A wide receiver that can't catch. Kind of a revelation. Green Bay let him go. So he basically, when I watched Drake May, all the scouts said he was a less refined, more raw Justin Herbert. And Herbert has games like this. That's what he is. He is the East Coast Justin Herbert, but he doesn't have as many snaps, and he's a little raw. And whereas if you speed up a Matt Stafford, Matt Stafford can still dice up the Seahawks. If you speed up Drake May, you know, he rushes. He throws off his back foot. So this is what, remember, the Patriots did not play any starters in the preseason.
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0: Welcome back in Up on Game. 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I'm TJ Houshmandzadeh, Fox Sports Radio. 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I don't know how long we're going to go on this, but the Falcons and Mr. Tua Tagovailoa. He out for Sunday, man. I guess in yesterday's walkthrough, man, little back spasms that went out. Are the Falcons going to be in the basement of the National Football League this year? The worst team, pick number one? Like, what's going on with the Falcons?
1: You know what? That's a good question. Here we are. You know, we've been talking about Bijan Robinson as possibly being, you know, the best running back in all of football, but him and Jamal Gibbs just receiving these huge contracts to uplift these organizations at the running back position. And, you know, you draft Michael Penix Jr. when you have Kirk Cousins at the helm as the Falcons. So that doesn't really work out. Michael Penix hasn't been able to stay healthy. So coming off a major injury from last year, you bring in Tua Tagovailoa for an insurance policy. And, you know, you're saying to yourself, from an organizational standpoint, if Michael Penix Jr. is not healthy enough, then Tua gives us an opportunity to win football games if he's not available. But on the flip side of it, Tua has struggled with injury history also. So the other day I believe he has an oblique injury, just backing up on a regular drop back, and he strains his oblique. So now he's not available for Sunday. Either is Michael Penix Jr. Now you bring in Cooper Rush, and everything that has been happening with the Atlanta Falcons, I thought that if they would came into the season healthy, even if Michael Penix Jr. did not start, I thought that the Atlanta Falcons had the opportunity to win the NFC South, because I believe that they are the most talented team in the division. What you look at Carolina, what they did last year, they made the playoffs and they went 8-9. And you say to yourself, you have Kyle Pitts, you have Drake London, you have Bijan Robinson, and all we need is a quarterback to basically do is go out there and manage the football game to us, get the ball to number seven behind us. He's going to be the workhorse, and find a way to get Kyle Pitts more involved in his offense. And Drake London is a very good wide receiver. But now with this happening, you just don't know where the Atlanta Falcons are right now. Cooper Rush, we haven't seen him. We don't know what he's capable of. We saw him in Dallas a few years ago. Obviously, that didn't work out. So we just really don't know where the Atlanta Falcons are right now from a quarterbacking standpoint. What their team is really going to look like with Cooper Rush under center. So I hope this thing really doesn't just implode, because they have, I believe, a very dynamic roster offensively and defensively. And they just got to get some security at the quarterback position. I don't know what it's going to take. Hopefully Michael Penix Jr. can get healthy and try to navigate this team to compete in the NFC South. But for right now, going into Sunday, you really just don't know what the Atlanta Falcons are going to do, because of the quarterback position. So if either of these guys aren't healthy for the first month of the season, I would say that the Atlanta Falcons do not make the playoffs this year.
0: Man, if you're the Falcons, Penix is coming off, I believe it's his third ACL reconstruction, including high school and college, now the National Football League. And then you sign a quarterback who has a history of being injured. So you're signing a quarterback who's always injured to fill in for a quarterback who is injured. What you think you're going to get? They're going to be injured. And voila, what has happened? Tua's now hurt. And Penix is yet to be cleared. I believe Penix will probably be week two, three, fourth at the latest. Fourth week, I believe he'll be up and running and good to go. The problem is I just don't think you can sign a guy like Tua and expect him to be healthy when he hasn't been in the last 2 to 3 seasons. You just can't expect that.
1: Yeah.
0: And if you're Stefanski, you probably got to be thinking like, oh, my God, here we go again. Can I just get a quarterback?
1: Hey, I'm going to say this. I believe if you're in the NFC South, I really honestly believe that winning 9 games in this division will get you into the playoffs.
0: But when you
1: look at, you will like, win the division at, the Saints, at winning 9 games.
0: The Saints should be better. They should be a better football team. The Bucks, they have a pretty good collection of players. They should be better. The Panthers, you spoke on it. They went to the playoffs with a losing record, but they going to be better. And if the Falcons can just get competent, can get competent quarterback play, they should win the division. But that's a big if. Guys can't stay healthy at the quarterback position for the Falcons. The Falcons have the best collection of skilled players in that division. And I think everybody would say that. But the Panthers aren't far behind. The Saints aren't far behind. And the Bucks aren't far behind. I'm just talking in depth of skill players. And so I could see any of these teams winning the division minus the Falcons because I just don't know what the quarterback position is going to be. Nobody knows that. You have no idea. And so could they quite possibly be the worst team pulling up in the basement?
1: Yeah.
0: They the caboose if we on the train. yeah. I could see that. I could see that. Them or the Jets. They gonna be they gonna be fighting to see who's gonna draft Dante Moore.
1: Oh my gosh. Hey man, man? You know one thing I've spoken on this several times that I really dislike about this league is that if you are a team that wins your division with a losing record, the team that you are playing, if they have a winning record, you should not be able to host a home game if you have a losing record. Don't penalize the Rams or the 49ers because they are playing in a division where they're winning 13 and 14 games. They go 12-5, and they got to go play a team that is 8-9 in another division. I don't like that, man. I really don't, and I've said it over and over again.
0: They can't help with that. They division weak and you didn't win your division and we won our division. They can't help that. They can't help. And I'm not saying I disagree with you. You got the teams that are in divisions with losing records making the playoffs. They're going to say, we won our division. That's going to be the argument. If you want to host a home playoff
1: game, you won with a losing record. Is that really winning?
0: It just... If you're that team, you don't want that at all. But if you're the team with the winning record going,
1: we made the playoffs last year. Come on,
0: man. It's kind of unfortunate. But yeah, man, the Falcons are in, as it looks right now, it looks to be they're in a tough spot, man. The Falcons are they don't have a quarterback right now. And if you don't have a quarterback, hopefully, was it last year? No, the year before, Cooper Rush got off. He got off with the Cowboys. He did exactly what he was supposed to do as a backup. He went there and won some games, kept his team in the hunt. And if he can do that until Michael Penix gets back, because you said Drake London, Kyle Pitts, Bijan. What team has it like that? So the Falcons, they had a guy. They just need number 9, Michael Penix, to come back healthy and ready to go because you can't rely on Tua right now. He's mm-hmm. not reliable. Man, Mike McDaniel
1: non-contact injury.
0: They made Tua look so good because, God, Tua signed for over $200 million, bro. So kudos
1: send the boys
0: to him.
1: Check.
0: And let's go see what's going on in the world of college football, man. Isaac Lohenkron, we're going to check in with Ilo and get these updates.
1: Ilo!
2: Hey, fellas. Let's start with defending national champion and fifth-ranked Indiana. They're up 41-0 at halftime over Howard. Yeah. Number 10, Texas A&M, meanwhile, a 14-10 lead over Arizona State. 2 minutes left to play in the second quarter. Let's head to Ann Arbor, where Michigan still up 7-0 over 11th-ranked Oklahoma. Yeah, just over 5 minutes left to play in the first half. Michigan has a 2nd and 7 at the Sooner 27-yard line. The only score of the ball game, courtesy of this 38-yard touchdown run by Bryce Underwood on WCSX.
3: Goes QB run here on this play. Bryce Underwood with some room. Comes to the near side. Bryce Underwood 20, 15, 10. Bryce going for the pylon. Touchdown, Wolverines. Bryce Underwood with a 38-yard quarterback run, and Michigan takes a 6-0 lead here at the Big House.
2: Now, fellas, in the interest of fairness and balance, let's check in on some of the Oklahoma message boards to see how Sooner fans are doing right now. This courtesy of the popular social media curating site, Message Board Geniuses. At Dollar Bill Russell, posting about the Sooners, quote, "This team is a bleeping joke. Fire Brent Venables at halftime." Meanwhile, at Dr. Kill Patient, posting, quote, "Are we on drugs?" unquote. Not sure if he was talking about the team or everyone posting about it on social media. Anyway, elsewhere, number 16, Penn State, has a 10-3 halftime lead at Temple. The game being played at Lincoln Financial Field in Philadelphia. Penn State taking the lead on a 23-yard touchdown pass from Rocco Becht to Benjamin Bramer.
4: Man, look at what I'm doing. I'm laying it down.
2: Get out of here. Anyway, elsewhere, number 2, Georgia up 21-0 over Western Kentucky early in the second quarter. Just underway after a long lightning delay, 6th-ranked Oregon and Oklahoma State no scored just over a minute in Stillwater. Guys, back to you.
0: Hey, man, I don't know what's going on with Penn State. Y'all don't even score 10 points right now against Temple? Man, I don't know what's Temple, 10-3. Hey, man, they got work everything. To do. It's early in the season, man. We not going to get on LeVar's old nitty line.

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1: And this is perfect because this is you and I. Let's talk about it. Let's rank who we believe are the best duos in the league right
2: okay,
1: now.
2: So what are the duos?
1: I mean, if you look
2: we,
1: at
2: – he has Justin Jefferson and Jordan Addison.
1: So the people that are only in the mix got to be what you just said, the Vikings, Addison, and Jets.
2: Obviously.
1: You go to rounds with Puka and Devontae, the Bengals with T and Jamar.
2: Yep.
1: CD.
2: Pickens.
1: And GP. We missing anybody? Ilo, we missing any of any more duos?
2: No, I believe that's really about it. 4 or 5 duos. I just think like right now, just you know,
1: it's between
2: at,
1: two. It's two.
2: It's only between two. I really think it's between T. Higgins and Jamar Chase, obviously. Well, I think Jamar Chase is the best wide receiver in all of football. That's just my personal opinion. And I would have to say CeeDee and Pickens. When Pickens is focused, man, and he's locked in, man, he's one of the premier athletes at the position. And it's unfortunate because we always have to throw in that when he's focused. He's very talented, man. He's slippery. He can, you know, he makes contested catches. He does all of those things that, you know, you want your wide receiver to do. And he can be special when he needs to be special. But he just has those lulls, I feel, in certain parts of the game where you need him to be elite. So I do agree with him. They are a great duo, him and CeeDee Lamb. But if I'm going to go with two, from a consistent standpoint of ball catching and making plays when it needs to be made, I'm going to go with T. Higgins and Jamar Chase. And I love Justin Jefferson, don't get me wrong, and Jordan Addison. But, you know, Jordan Addison's not always there. I don't know what they need to do from a offensive standpoint, KO, getting him more involved to take some of that pressure off of JJ. But I believe that Jordan Addison is talented enough to go out every game and at least catch 6 or 7 balls. I believe he's that talented, but I believe they have to put him in positions to take some of that pressure off of JJ so he can go be elite. I think that's the only thing, altering my opinion of who I think the best duos in the NFL are.
1: This is when you number three for me is either Puka and Devontae or Jets and Addison. That for me, because I would probably put Puka and Devontae three over Jets and Addison. That's me. If we're talking about who is the best duo, if we base it off of last season, it's for sure GP and CeeDee Lamb, for sure. If we base it off of their careers thus far, it's T. Higgins and Jamar, for sure. Because we agree. Your opinion is my opinion. Jamar Chase is the best receiver in the league. And so, individually, are CeeDee Lamb and George Pickens better individually than T. Higgins? Many will say yes. But if you're going on the totality of each of their careers since they've gotten into the league, you got to give T. He's been consistent. And GP was consistent last year, but in Pittsburgh, he was inconsistent. And you can say the quarterback play was, yes, I'll give you that. But all we can do is judge you by how you've played. And so, based it off of last year, it's CeeDee and GP. You base it off of career,

0: it's T. Higgins and Ja'Marr Chase. Now, if I got to go into this year and say, who would I want? I'm taking Ja'Marr and T because Ja'Marr's the best receiver in the league. I know what I'm going to get out of him week in and week out. I'm going to get close to 110 catches. I'm going to get close to between 14 to 1,600 yards, 8 to 14 touchdowns. I know I'm getting that out of him. And so what I do like, though, with the Cowboys and GP and CD, they don't miss many games. CD was kind of banged up last year, and that's when GP went to work. But T, he's been missing some games here and there with injuries. That's what I don't like. But you get either one of those guys. When I say guys, any one of those duos, you good. But those to me are by far and away number one or two. Yeah. Number three and four, it's a further gap between two and three than it is between one and two. That to me, and I'm trying to sit here and think, are there any more duos that we've missed? Before this year, you would have put A.J. Brown and Devontae Smith, but that's no longer a question. And so, yeah, it's just really those four teams, and specifically the Bengals and the Cowboys with the duos of who is the best.
1: Man, we had some real duos when we was playing, man.
0: Like, when you sit here and think about it, right?
1: People don't understand it. You had you and Chad.
0: Who you got? Who you got for us, Ilo?
2: We haven't seen him play yet, but Jalen Waddle and Cortland Sutton might be a sneaky duo this year.
0: Yeah, they'd be number five, though.
2: Oh, yeah. No, like the top spots are
0: but
2: all
0: But that is if – yeah, because you know what Sean Payton – He gonna use Waddle like he had when he had Ted in and those. When he got a speed guy, he gonna get him the ball. But that is kind of under the radar duo that nobody would think of. That is true. Yeah. That is a sneaky good duo. Slippery. It will be. But yeah, we did have some. We had at the time probably the best was.
1: Marvin, Reggie.
0: Then you had
1: you
0: Fitz,
1: and TJ.
0: And Quan. You had me and Chad.
1: You had Steve Smith and Moosin. We had Eric Mose and Peerless Price. We had Jimmy Smith and Keenan McCardle.
0: Keenan McCardle. Damn, it was
1: you
0: crazy.
1: You had T-Hulk and Isaac Bruce. Some real duos.
0: Here right now, you got me and you on the radio. Who a better duo than that? Yeah, play with it.
1: Hey, we gotta go to break, everybody.
0: Yeah, hey, I don't know what's going on with me. Hey, we gotta take a break. And hey, if you miss any of today's show, you want to catch the podcast, just search Fox Sports Radio wherever you get your podcast. Right after the show, today's podcast will be posted. 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
4: 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Jason Smith and Mike Harmon are dropping knowledge like this.
6: These guys are sick, man.
8: This is one of those cases where the true outcome of the game is going to be lost in one team had the better travel plan and the other team didn't.
9: Right? Should have gone to the zoo.
8: Because that's been the entirety of the topic going into this game. The 49ers have been there for a week. The Rams decide we spent all this like they had people flying back and forth from the last year, I think, trying to figure out what to do. And all for this game.
9: The bio stats and checking in with physicians. Like, how did the travel affect you? How do you feel? And let's check your electrolytes. Let's check your blood. All that stuff.
8: Gatorade. It's got electrolytes.
9: Yeah, that's it.
8: But I mean, like, that's what it's going to come down to. You, like I said, you know it's going to be the first question in the post game to Sean McVay. You know, did you leave early enough? That's going to wind up being the story of this. And now, I guarantee you, whatever that had to do with the Rams losing, whatever percentage that had to do, no team will ever travel like the Rams again.
9: No.
8: Nobody will ever do. Number one.
9: I don't think the NFL should let them either.
8: Roger Goodell's going to say, okay, that's never happening again. When we have a game overseas, you need to be there to do publicity and sell the game. It's what we're doing. So that's an oversight on my part. I will make sure everybody leaves ahead of time. But no team is going to do that because they're going to see this and go, well, the Rams left early and look what happened. What did that have to really do with them winning or losing the game? I don't know, but it didn't work. So we're not doing that. The thing is that by doing this, right, sometimes you put yourself in a position to really take one on the chin.
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11: And make no mistake, for the 49ers, this was a placement test. And San Francisco walked out of Australia. They boarded their jet back to America with a puffy sticker and a juice box. They didn't just beat LA. The 49ers went Operation Repo is what they did. The Niners were repo men. And they actually, and I didn't show this for some reason on Netflix, they didn't show this, but they repossessed the hype machine from the Rams, and then they changed the locks on it. Now, Brock Purdy's getting a lot of love. He had 3 touchdown passes and a passer rating of over 100, and people are fired up about Brock Purdy and all that. Purdy was obviously not Joe Montana. He wasn't Steve Young. He wasn't Jeff Garcia. He was Mr. Checkdown with a hall pass.
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0: Welcome back in Up on Game, Fox Sports Radio. That's Mr. Plaxico Burress, and I am TJ Houshmandzadeh. Man, this show be going by so fast, but the wait is over. Football is here, and so is DraftKings. 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The crown is yours. And we have not done this in a while, but it's back. Yeah. Up on game, down on game. Basically,
1: okay,
0: when I pick all the winners and y'all try to keep
1: up. Yeah, whatever, man. Don't do that, man.
0: Let's make sure we keep a count.
1: We know who the real champ
6: is. Up on game?
13: Hey, let's crank this up. Let's crank it up.
0: Just keep an account.
6: Down on game.
16: Get down.
2: Yeah, we're going to keep track. We just need to make sure that Penn State actually wins so that LeVar keeps doing the show. And we can have all three of you guys
0: And LeVar
2: make
0: might be the bad luck charm. Every time he go to the game, they struggling. They in the dogfight.
2: Yeah. Up on game, down on game. The guys are going to pick against the spread and the game totals. These are all courtesy of our friends over at DraftKings here. We're going to start with the Chicago Bears taking on the Carolina Panthers on the road. The Bears, a 3-point favorite. The total is 47.5.
1: 47.5. I'm going under. I just still don't believe in the Carolina Panthers and Bryce Young. So I'm going to take the Chicago Bears for the win in under 47.
0: Man, I know the Bears are a sexy pick for many people to think they have an opportunity to make it to the Super Bowl. I'm going to also take the under on that. The Panthers in that defense. But I'm going to take the Carolina Panthers to pull the upset. I got the Panthers in the under.
2: All right. Next up, we have the Baltimore Ravens heading to Indianapolis to take on the Colts. Baltimore, another road favorite. 3.5 here. The total also 47.5.
1: Well, I'm going to take Lamar Jackson and the Baltimore Ravens. They will probably win by a touchdown. And I'm just really unsure about the quarterback play for the Colts right now. Danny Jones, Richardson, you just really don't know what you're going to get from them. So I'm taking Lamar Jackson but with a touchdown, and I'm going under on the points.
0: Yeah, when you start picking these teams, like new offense, new coordinator with Lamar Jackson, Daniel Jones will be the quarterback for the Colts, very familiar with the offense. Defense should be a lot better. That secondary is going to be really good. So I'm going to go upset again. I'm going to take the Colts, and I'm going to go over the points.
2: All right. Next up, the Cowboys, a trendy Super Bowl pick every year, it seems, in New York for Sunday Night Football. Dallas, another road favorite here by 3. The total, 48.5.
1: Oh, man, I'm taking the Giants. I'm taking the G-Men. John Harbaugh's first, game as the head coach for the New York Giants under the lights, Big Blue, Sunday Night Football. So I'm taking my G-men, and you know what? I'm going over on the points, man. I just really feel like it's going to be a lot of scoring. So I'm taking the G-men. I'm going over on the points.
0: Well, we know the Cowboys are going to score. I picked the Cowboys to win this division. They better start the season off with a bang. I'm taking the Dallas Cowboys to win the game. I'm taking the Dallas Cowboys to score about 30 points. If the Giants can
1: 30?
0: Keep up and get about 15 to 17, then we got the over. So I'm taking the Cowboys and over. I believe the Cowboys are a sneaky Super Bowl contender.
2: All right, real quick, wrap it up with Denver heading to Kansas City with Patrick Mahomes making his return. Kansas City, a 2.5-point favorite. Total is 43.5.
1: I'm taking KC, and I'm going over on the points and the 2.5. I'm taking the Patrick Mahomes.
0: Wow, like we are literally every game on the opposite side. I'm taking the under, but I'm taking the Denver Broncos. That left tackle position with the Chiefs is iffy. We don't know what it's going to be. I got the Broncos and the under.
2: All right, that's up on game, down on game.
0: So that does up on game. We are done. I will be 5 or whatever I am, and Plaxico will be what he is, less than me. Fox Sports Radio, we appreciate you guys for tuning in up on game. We will see y'all next week. That's Mr. Burress. I'm TJ Houshmandzadeh. Y'all stay tuned in. Great weekend of football.
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29: Who is Joe?
24: LeVar Arrington, Brady Quinn, and Jonas Knox.
30: These gosh darn 49ers, man. I don't know how they do it. I don't know how Jed York and Kyle Shanahan and John Lynch, I don't know how they maintain being so competitive when it just doesn't seem like they should be.
4: You know, it is remarkable that one team's travel arrangements were so good that they were able to overcome an owner who's got a hook fetish at trailer parks and a coach who may or may not be telling the truth about a car accident that took place a few weeks ago. And yet here they are again on damn Netflix, putting on a clinic and beating the Rams yet again. They do it seemingly every time. I'm so tired of writing them off. I'm fed up with it. Enough's enough.
5: Why did you write them off?
4: It's got to stop at some point.
30: It should be written off.
4: It's got to stop.
30: You got to stop doing it. It's got to happen.
5: So
30: I've written them off so many times.
5: How much of this did the travel have to do with it? I mean, Myles Garrett, I don't know. Maybe you're concerned about his age. Maybe you're concerned about there's an underlying injury issue. But, I mean, when it gets to the point where people are putting out Drewski in that Rams uniform and saying this is Myles Garrett now, it's not a good look. I mean, Trent Williams was able to have his way, and it felt like maybe you could call it schematic because this is the teacher with the student as Sean McVay came up under Kyle Shanahan. But I looked at it and just thought, man, that team looked tired. They looked like...
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34: Myles Garrett, he is zeros across the board. Mm-hmm. The best defensive player in the NFL has been shut out. Have they been double-teaming him all the time? Yes. Did I see him go to the sideline in the middle of the big drive that basically clinched the game for the 49ers when he didn't play the last half? So he looked like he was exhausted. This has now become a thing. And now the best defensive player in the NFL gives you absolute zeros across the board. All of a sudden, it's, well, if this is Myles Garrett, what happened if Aaron Donald actually came over to Australia? But this is what I mean when you open up the door to all sorts of criticism and potential disharmony. Did we really like the way we traveled? Look at what happened to Myles Garrett. I mean, really, I don't know when they've said his name on the broadcast.
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0: Here's what you need to know.
1: In the NFL, Green Bay Packers tight end Tucker Kraft has agreed to a four-year, $75 million extension. Las Vegas Raiders tight end Michael Mayer has agreed to a three-year, $45 million extension. In college football, Michigan has a 10-0 halftime lead over 11th-ranked Oklahoma on a 38-yard touchdown run by Bryce Underwood. 10th-ranked Texas A&M, a 17-10 halftime advantage over Arizona State. 16th-ranked Penn State has just gone up 17-3 over Temple midway through the third quarter. Number 6, Oregon, a 7-3 lead at Oklahoma State, 10.5 minutes in on a 96-yard interception return for a touchdown by Devin Jackson of the Ducks. 5th-ranked Indiana, up 48-0 over Howard in the third quarter. Number 2, Georgia, up 35-0 over Western Kentucky in the second. I'm Isaac Lowenkron.
2: Perhaps you had better start from the beginning.
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0: You know, sometimes you just got to celebrate somebody that has risen above the negativity, somebody that has risen above the disrespect, and has come out firing on all cylinders. We'll get into that coming up here in just a couple of moments from now. Jonas Knox, Fox Sports Radio. 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We will be taking you all the way up until 4 p.m. Eastern Time, 1 o'clock Pacific. And if you are listening on the podcast, we appreciate you doing so. And it is time to celebrate here, all right? A little bit of celebration. Because one of the things that we have learned about week one, not only in the NFL, but in college football, is that, you know, week one, week two, early in the season, listen, sometimes weird things happen. You know, so like sometimes there's just crazy things that happen. You're going to see some upsets this weekend in the NFL. And in real time, you're going to start to question whether or not a team's good. Or you're going to start to question whether or not a team is legitimate. Or you're going to start to second guess your preseason picks. Because that's all week one is. All week one is you trying to confirm whatever you thought was going to happen in the season. That's all it is. And I'm letting you know this right now. There's going to be picks coming up later on that I'm going to give out that in retrospect are going to look awful. But while we could sit here and we can focus on the negative stuff, we could swim in those waters. It's like I always tell my son. I say, you know what, man? Don't worry about that ground out. Don't worry about that foul ball. I'm going to groove one in there and let's see what you can do with it. And you know what we call that? Light tower power. Let me tell you who's got light tower power right now. The Michigan Wolverines. The Michigan Wolverines, who have overcome the negativity that they've had to endure over the last several days. Because coming off a win, they've been the butt of the joke. They've had everybody take every shot at them. You've had people go back and make jokes. Go back and talk about, oh, you found an extra second line around. And listen, I get it. It looked a little bit suspect. It looked a little bit fishy. I'm with you. I was watching that game live. I'm still trying to figure out how they came up with an extra second. I don't know. You know, weird stuff happens. Well, it's home cooking. It's just whatever. That's how it goes. Well, why don't you use tenths of a second? Well, you know, you look into it and you find out, well, it's because, you know, these stadiums are old and, you know, you throw tenths of a second on the clock and you might have a little bit of an... Okay. But here's Michigan having to deal with all the jokes. Everybody talking about, well, you could barely get by a MAC team and you shouldn't have beaten that MAC team. And this is Michigan football and they're a disgrace. And now, I mean, the Connor Stallion sign stealing. And look, if people want to dive into the Sharon Moore stuff, that's fine. You go have fun with that. But again, I'm not going to sit here and focus on the ground out. I'm not going to sit here and focus on the fumble. I'm going to focus on the positive. The Michigan Wolverines are beating Oklahoma 10-0 at halftime. Now, will Oklahoma come out and run up 30 on them? Who knows? Maybe. And maybe this whole conversation will be null and void. But it does say something about Michigan having to deal with all the garbage that many of you have been throwing out there. All the stuff you've been saying about the program. Kyle Whittingham. Look, is it a bit odd seeing him on a Michigan sideline? Yes. Does it look a little out of place? Yes. But you know what? If this game continues to where it's going, Michigan, who's unranked, is going to beat a ranked team at home coming off last week, which was not the greatest look in the world. But again, week one stuff. Okay, week one stuff. I got news for you. The Rams are still favored to win the Super Bowl. And I don't even know if they've landed yet. Week one stuff. So we could all sit here and bathe in the negativity of week one and talk and crack all the jokes we want about Michigan. But you know what? They've risen above all of that, at least through the first half. At least through the first half. And I would say this. Why should Michigan be punished for capitalizing on what makes college football different? Why? College football is unique in the sense that, yeah, you're going to end up with a situation like that. People are going to be talking about that game for years and years and years. And it's not even just this season. People are going to be pointing back to that second on the clock, Western Michigan, review, Big Ten, MAC, blah, blah, blah. They're going to be talking about it for years. For years. You can only get that in college football. You can't really get it in the NFL. The NFL is too business. It's too buttoned up. It's too, you know, suit and tie. It's why people like college football. It's flawed. The footballs don't look the same. The rules aren't even the same. Yeah, but it's professional now. You know, the college football, nah, not really. Stuff like that pops up and you're like, yeah, the players might be getting paid, but for some reason we can't figure out how to sync our clocks up. It's kind of odd. So to see Michigan bounce back from all this, there's going to be a lot. And here's the best part. If Michigan goes on a heater, and based on last week, and they look terrible. Again, week one looked terrible. But if Michigan goes on a heater, and all of a sudden they're in the conversation late in the year, what are you going to do? I'll tell you exactly what you're going to do. You're going to go back, and you're going to point to that week one game against Western Michigan, and it's going to bring up that conversation all over again. People are going to point to, well, you know, they wanted tenths of a second on the clock and you needed a second Hail Mary and you needed this and that. That game is going to live on forever. There will be t-shirts. There will be signs. There will be jokes. There will be references. All of it. And you can only get that in college football. It's what's great about things like the chain gang. Why are we using a chain gang? Why? You've got all this technology. We've got a supercomputer in our pocket. We can send rockets up into space. You've got driverless cars, and yet we still got two guys on the sideline making $13.50 an hour who got to roll out there and extend chains out to see whether or not we got a first down. It's flawed, it's strange, it's unique, and it's awesome. And I'm not going to sit here and punish Michigan for taking advantage or capitalizing on the awesomeness of all that. If you got an issue with the replay process, if you got an issue with how that whole thing went down, that's fine. And again, I'm not saying Michigan's going to go on and have a successful year. And all of a sudden, Bryce Underwood's going to be in the Heisman conversation or any of that. I'm saying at this moment, in real time, the team that won last week, yet it felt like a loss, was Michigan. All right? In real time, right now, as we speak. If you're listening on the podcast, you already know the end of this game, most likely. And so, again, this could all be null and void. But as it stands right now, the butt of the joke, the team you've been burying for days and days and days, all over national news because of how bad they looked and the mysterious phantom second they found on the clock to give them another opportunity to win on that Hail Mary. As it stands right now, Michigan has risen above your negativity, has risen above your hate, and they've got a 10-0 lead over Oklahoma at the Big House. At halftime. So halfway through, a successful rebound for one of the most proud college football programs who could probably use some decent news right about now. Last couple of years have been rough. Jonas Knox here, Fox Sports Radio. By the way, you can get me on X at the Jonas Knox, at the Jonas Knox on X. You can also find us on Instagram as well, too, at Jonas Knox Show, at Jonas Knox Show on Instagram. So we are going to have the usuals coming up later on. All right, now, usuals meaning we will have Do You Care later this hour, okay? We also have the return of Knox Locks, all right? The NFL season is here. Knox Locks is back. We'll get to that in hour two of the program. And we are going to give you our season picks in the NFL. I know we got a couple of games in the books. I get all that. None of those games impacted. If anything, they confirmed the season picks that were already in place, right? These are documented, already in place before the season started, but we will give those out because it does feature a first-time Super Bowl. Never seen it before. And a first-time Super Bowl winner as well, too. So all of that is yours here on this two-hour extravaganza as we take you all the way live into 4 p.m. Eastern time, 1 o'clock Pacific. All right, so coming up next here. You talk about a humbling moment for somebody in the NFL. All right? They're going to have to eat it. They're going to have to wear it. And they're going to have to explain it the next time you hear from them. And that's yours right here on FSR.
1: All right, what is that song, Jonas?
0: Corn.
1: Corn is incorrect.
2: Football is back.
0: All right. Yes.
2: I said football is back.
0: Wow. Okay.
2: Football is back.
0: Football's back.
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13: This is going to be fun.
10: And there are some shows you can't miss.
13: Let's not overreact.
10: This is Covino and Rich.
13: I love how the Sandman never cared about the critics, because critics never gave his movies rave reviews. But I'll tell you, I think it's safe to say everyone in the room would put these three movies on the top of their Sandler list. Of course, Billy Madison, Happy Gilmore, and Wedding Singer. So, with that out of the way, I have a two-part doozy that if you guys want to hit us up, you and I said, what are the quotes, the Sandler quotes that you use till this day? And we've said a bunch of them already, but you know what we do a lot, Covino? Yeah, that's information I could have used yesterday. Like, that's
14: one. You know
13: what's
14: funny, man, is we use them so much, and I use them so much in my personal life, I'm not even sure which one I use the most. Like, so sorry to interrupt might be the one. I really don't know. I use them all.
13: You blew it!
14: Oh, I used that one too.
13: Oh, come here, I'll give you one. You know how often you reference Old Man Clemens?
14: Oh, you know, trivia question. What's his full name, Old Man Clemens?
13: Oh, I know. Ted
14: Anybody
13: Clemens.
14: Anybody
13: else know? You know why? It's Ted Clemens because the wife goes, don't put it out with your boot, Ted.
14: Ted Clemens, bro. Roger's Ted old Clemens. Uncle.
13: Yeah. Poop again!
14: I do reference Old Man Clemens a lot.
15: Do you guys do you guys remember, though, the old man from Big Daddy who was at the bar? He starts giving Adam Sandler crap about, like, the Jets game. And he's like, don't make me – and Adam Sandler's like, don't make me beat you up like I did last time. He's like, that last time was a fluke. Bring it on, woman.
13: Yes.
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0: Jonas Knox, Fox Sports Radio. By the way, coming up a little over 10 minutes from now, we are going to give credit where credit is due here. One of the great finds in the history of sports talk media. We will rediscover that and celebrate that again coming up here a little over 10 minutes from now. One of the things that I'm fascinated to see happens is whether or not Sean McVay is going to own up to the fact that I think he's the only person on planet Earth who thought that the Rams travel schedule was a good idea. Literally the only guy. That was a unifying moment for a lot of people in the sports world, sports media, you know, writers, reporters, podcasters, whatever. I mean, Peter Schrager did his best to try and explain it, and then he caught a stray. He got compared to Rossini when it comes to the Rams on social media, which is unfortunate. Peter Schrager used to appear as a guest here at Fox Sports Radio years ago, so he simply tried to defend his guys and Sean McVay and company, and listen, he caught a stray. It's unfortunate, man. I blame her. I don't know what to tell you. That's their whole situation. They you know, burn the bridge for the rest of you guys. But the point is, nobody thought Sean McVay's travel plan was a good idea. Nobody. Like, there's not one single person that thought, you know what you should do? If you want to get ready for a very important game, you know, a division game against your arch rival to start off the year, you should take a 16-hour flight and then get off the plane, hang out for a little while, and then go play a game. That's a good idea. That's smooth. Nice work. That's awesome. And they sent staffers out to go experience it. You know, they've been working on this for a couple of years. They sent a bunch of staffers out there to go. Did any of those staffers that you sent out there, people that worked for the Rams, any of those people that you went out there, did they also partake in a three-hour football game that featured sanctioned violence? Collisions. Did they do that? Was that part of the adapting to the change? Was that part of it? And you get some people that'll push back and go, oh, come on, man. Oh, it's just a story because they lost. That game was 10-7 at halftime. Well, let me ask you this. When do you think you would be dragging ass? The first half or the second half? Because the second half came around and the Rams got run through. In the words of Nick Saban, ran through them. Could just kind of tell the second half. Second half, they just started to wither away a little bit. So I'm curious to see how Sean McVay handles this. Because ultimately, and look, after the game, as he does, and I like Sean McVay because he will own up. If there's a bad performance, he'll wear it. Even when they win games, if he feels like he didn't do a good enough job, he'll talk about it. The playoff game against the Bears last year, he told Dennis Allen, listen, man, you kicked our ass. Like, you did. We were fortunate to win that game. Like, he will own up to his mistakes, decisions, all of that. He'll own up to all of it. And so, of course, he owned up to it after the game and just said, you know, they did a great job. Credit to the Niners, so on and so forth. He kind of alluded to the travel and said, if you want to take it on, I don't think that... And the Rams players are all going to say, well, no, it didn't have anything to do with it. But upon further review, it clearly did. Clearly. If anybody's ever been on a long flight before, and this is not just a hot take that popped up after the game. It's not like people just waited until after the game to then say, hey, you know, maybe that wasn't a good idea. This was being questioned by me on this show, on this network, by others on other networks and other shows. People all wondered the same thing. Really? The Niners are going out there when they did, and you guys are planning on going out there when you are. How do we think this is going to go? Well, you know, they beat the Jaguars one time when they traveled to London. Okay. Like... So do yourself a favor. Add another 6 hours on that flight. Do that. I've taken one long flight in my life. It was 10 hours to Ireland. in Dublin. And I can assure you, not 100%. It was just cool being able to do a show when it was light out during the weekday. That's all. So, you know, not waking up at 1 a.m. and doing a show at 11 a.m. Ireland time, that was awesome. But the point is, nobody thought this was a good idea. So I'm curious to see how Sean McVay explains this away next time he talks, next time he discusses it. Because all eyes are on him, since he was the guy who came up with this cockamamie plan to send the Rams out when they did to Australia. At the Jonas Knox on X, at Jonas Knox Show on Instagram as well, too. By the way, be sure to subscribe to the Fox Sports Radio YouTube channel. Just search Fox Sports Radio on YouTube. You'll see our best videos from all our shows. Don't stop there. Hit the thumbs up icon and comment away. Let us know whose takes you like. Even the ones you don't like, just search Fox Sports Radio on YouTube and subscribe. So I got to also say this. As much as Sean McVay was trying to sell everybody on the Rams' travel plans and getting to Australia when they did, and we saw how that turned out, I'm not sure that I've seen a coach work as hard to sell anybody on anything this offseason, other than Sean McVay and that travel arrangement, than Todd Monken as he tries to sell you again on his hope and optimism for Deshaun Watson as the season approaches.
1: Watching him get all the reps in the last couple of weeks and getting more and more comfortable, how it helped Shadur in terms of his development by splitting the reps and having a competition, you can see it. The converse, you know, whatever the hell it is, the opposite of that. He got, I don't know the word, but he got a lot more of the reps, and you could see getting more and more comfortable with the concepts, obviously putting the game plan in early and getting him comfortable, but I really like where he's at.
0: Either Todd Monken is going to unlock the Deshaun Watson that the Browns gave up all that draft capital for and all that money to years ago, or this is going to be another example of everybody who was looking at the coach going, "You sure about this, dude? You sure?" It's got to be exhausting at this point for Todd Monken. He's done everything to sell people on Deshaun Watson. That's been the biggest chore of the offseason. I mean, forget about, you know, Myles Garrett getting traded and the fact that he never had a conversation with Myles Garrett, whatever. Forget about the fact that he said he didn't really watch any previous tape of Deshaun Watson, all the questions about Shador Sanders and that whole fiasco and whatnot. Like, forget all that. Forget the fact that, you know, the Browns coaching search, you basically had to take a psychic evaluation to get the job, all the other loop things, you know, hoops you had to jump through for the coach who finally got the job, and it ends up being Todd Monken. He, at every turn, he is selling you on Deshaun Watson. At every turn. Like, even when Deshaun Watson comes out and buries the fan base, rips the fan base, it was Todd Monken saying, "Oh, listen, you know, look, I think he just had a moment. Everything's going to be fine. You know, it's no big deal. No big deal. The guy destroyed the fan base, who's been waiting 5 years for him to make good on a guaranteed contract that we've never seen in league history. What do you mean, no big deal?" Yeah, I mean, listen, you know, I think Deshaun and where he's at and his development. Have you watched the preseason? I was with my wife, my son, my brother at the Bears-Browns preseason game. We watched Deshaun Watson. It doesn't look the same. It's been a long time since it's ever looked like what people thought it looked like. A long time. And I don't know if it's as simple as, you know, Todd Monken, you know, made the offense a little bit more, you know, palpable for him. I have no idea. I don't know if it's just a simple change of, "Hey man, Stefanski's scheme didn't work, but the one with Todd Monken's gonna work." Or who knows? Maybe he wanted to make Deshaun Watson feel more comfortable. So in his locker, he's got a fold-out massage table and he's got a neon foot hanging from above. Like, I have no idea. But nobody has worked harder on selling you on something about their team as the season approaches like Todd Monken has sold you on Deshaun Watson. It is admirable. And either he's going to be right and me and everybody else is going to look like a moron, or we're all going to be looking back going, so what was all that? Like, it's not like this is just made up out of thin air. Like, we've got a body of work. We've got evidence on the field. We got evidence off the field. We got a guy who destroyed the fan base, who had to come out and apologize once they named him the starter, because, you know, those fans will forget. Sure. First bad throw from Deshaun Watson, he's going to get chewed up and spit out by that fan base. First bad throw. I mean, you had people, you know, going to the Jim Brown statue and leaving stuff for Deshaun. Like, it, I mean, it's not great. Yet, Todd Monken's selling you on it. So, as much as we looked at Sean McVay selling you on the Rams travel arrangements, Todd Monken said, hold my beer, watch what I got to say about my quarterback, Deshaun Watson, yet again with the season right around the corner. At the Jonas Knox on X, at Jonas Knox Show on Instagram. All right, it's coming up next here. We are going to celebrate one of the great finds in the history of sports media. That's going to be yours right here on Fox Sports Radio. But for all the latest, we turn it over to the man himself, to the one, to the only, to the magnificent Sir Isaac Lohengrin.
2: Do you mind doing me a favor, Jonas?
0: Sure.
2: I just texted you a photograph and a video. While I'm delivering my report, would you mind reviewing the photograph and the video pertaining to the last two items of said report so myself and, more importantly, our listeners from coast to coast, especially your devoted followers on social media, can get your insight? Can you do that for us?
0: Yeah. Well, I had to get a. So I just had to get a new phone. So
2: sounds like an excuse to me, right out of the box.
0: Can I just? Is this your number? 877-996-6369. Is that yours?
2: You know what? It was once technically my number. Yes.
0: No, I'm kidding. I was gonna pull a Rob Parker. Rob Parker one time gave out his cell number when he was trying to get people to call into the show.
2: Oh, really? And how did that go?
0: That's like, big wow, daddy. Like, wow, a 310 area code. No kidding.
3: Sound the alarm.
2: Perhaps he was just trying to expand his social network, if you know what I mean. All right, so have you gotten
3: I'm a woman.
2: Have you gotten the photo and the video? Did they go through?
0: Hey, by the way, do we still, Chris, could you pull that drop again? I don't know if you saw this, but this was Enes Kanter at a WNBA game recently.
3: I'm a woman.
0: Sorry.
2: That's all right. I mean, it's
0: and I want
2: show.
0: To apologize for the listeners for bringing up the WNBA during football season. That'll never happen again.
2: You buried the lead. I just want to know, have you received the text? Have they gone through?
0: Yes.
2: Okay.
0: I see
2: so
0: the,
2: please,
0: yeah. Been there.
2: Please study the photo and the video as we get you caught up on what's going on, starting with a couple of big contract extensions in the NFL. Green Bay Packers tight end Tucker Kraft agreed to a 4-year, $75 million extension. Las Vegas Raiders tight end Michael Mayers agreed to a 3-year, $45 million extension. In college football, Michigan holding a 10-7 lead over 11th-ranked Oklahoma. Midway through the third quarter, Michigan led this game at halftime 10-0. Bryce Underwood, a 38-yard touchdown run. But here in the third quarter, Oklahoma getting on the board on a 22-yard touchdown pass from John Mateer to Mackenzie Aline. Number 10, Texas A&M, up 24-20 over Arizona State. They have 2 minutes and 46 seconds left to play in the third quarter. Elsewhere in college football, 16th-ranked Penn State is now up 20-3 over Temple. 8 minutes remaining in the fourth quarter. That game being contested at Lincoln Financial Field in Philadelphia. 5th-ranked Indiana up 55-0 over Howard in the fourth quarter. Number 2, Georgia, a 49-6 halftime.

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1: We speak, several screen grabs are circulating on social media of a clip from the telecast of this game depicting an Oklahoma player who has an unfortunate brown-colored stain on the rear of his trousers. Now, remember, the Michigan field is not a grass field, no mud. It's field turf. Jonas, I would appreciate it if you do not personally identify this gentleman over the air. However, these pictures are spreading on social media that this Oklahoma player suffered an unfortunate accident. You've seen the photo yourself. And now for our analysis, we go to Fox Sports Radio body function insider Jonas Knox. Jonas?
2: Well, I mean, Chris Plank covers Oklahoma. Can we reach out to him and see whether or not they use Yoo-Hoo as detergent when they're cleaning their uniforms?
1: Consider it done.
2: This dude looks like he he sat on one, that's for sure. Listen, you know, sometimes that happens. I mean, you know, Mark Schlereth got the nickname Stink for a reason. Mm-hmm. You know, sometimes you got to go and you got to go. The problem is they're wearing white pants, which is a real issue. It's like wearing white jeans to a chili cook-off. Never do that. Now, not only just because it might spill on the front, but it might spill on the back, if you know what I mean. Right, Isaac?
1: Oh, been there. Just by process of elimination and deductive reasoning, I'm trying to think of other explanations. And number one would
2: the other thing too. That's I mean, because who? It's never just one time. I'll just say that.
1: Okay.
2: Like there's always seemingly a follow up to this. Yeah. It's like ants or rats. There's never just one. They run in packs. When you have the you know, no pun intended, the runs, or you have anything, you know, any issues like that with your back porch, it's never just one time and oh, that's it, I'm good here. That there seemingly is a follow up. It's like an aftershock for an earthquake. And I would just say he's getting really close to his knee brace.
1: You got
2: to worry about the friction there if that gets down there. That's a problem. But, you know, it's early in the season. Everybody's working out the kinks.
1: You know, you are even more insightful about this very specific subject than even I had anticipated. So kudos to you. Now, the other item that I sent Jonas, you know, you're just talking about the Rams' performance in their season opener at Melbourne. And the Rams might have had a hellish experience in that game. They got destroyed by the 49ers in Melbourne, but fortunately, their wives and girlfriends did not. Quarterback Matthew Stafford's wife hosted a watch party at their home for Rams' wives and girlfriends, featuring the following amenities: a giant outdoor big screen TV, approximately 40 bottles each of red wine and white wine, clothes, beauty products, hydro flasks, massages, baby products, jewelry, and food, including an ice cream cart. One of the Rams' wives gave a tour of the proceedings on Instagram. Listen.
3: Come with me to the first Rams' wives event of the year. This was a watch party at the Stafford house. They had the craziest setup with a giant screen in the backyard. The first thing we did was basically go grab a giant bag and just fill it up with a bunch of free stuff. There was wine, baby clothes, regular clothes, hydro flask, so many beauty products. Stony Clover was there. They were also at our holiday party last year. I made a diaper bag and a game day bag. And then there was also Bless the Label, so we did custom hats. Barb Bessel was there. We made crew necks. Everyone was taking shots. And then there's my mommy mocktail that was so, so good. There's the baby bump. There was so much food. There also was a massage therapist, so I did get a massage while I was there.
2: Oh,
3: God,
2: Deshaun will be
3: going
2: right
3: down.
2: Over.
3: I just got a cute little bracelet with a charm. There was an ice cream cart for dessert. And then we all just hung out and watched the game, and it was so, so fun.
1: Here for further analysis, Fox Sports Radio watch party insider Jonas Knox. Jonas?
2: Listen, it's just too much. That's too much for me. Look, I'm used to when I hang out with the in-laws, they're Mexican. And so for anybody that knows this, they love to party. But it's real simple, man. It's pretty easy. A bounce house for the kids and a cooler Modelo's. We're good.
1: I don't think even in the bounce house.
2: Yeah, like, yes, you don't. That's a fair point. You just, you know.

0: That's the way this works. And you need, you know, a party speaker that you could also use for karaoke later on when people are half in the bag. Like that, that's how that party goes. This is just too much. That's way too much. And by the way, how about all of that setup just to watch their team get opened up by the Niners in Australia?
1: Yeah.
0: Boy, what a great idea. Hey, by the way, Isaac, yeah, I do want to pay off the tease here. I was giving you some love in that tease. I don't know if you knew what I was alluding to.
1: Oh, I knew what you were alluding to, and I'm saving it for later. See,
0: oh, yes!
1: If you had the level of sophistication in the about this business that I do, oh, that's coming up.
0: Yes!
1: You know, not as great as last week, but they still have time in the second half, if you know what I mean.
0: I'll tell you this. You could keep your Ross Dellingers, your Pete Thamels. You can keep all of them.
1: Yeah.
0: There's not a more embedded college football reporter than Isaac Lohenkron.
1: Well, because of this one,
0: yes,
1: one
0: that
1: connection.
0: Is correct.
1: Yeah. So stay tuned that for that in hour number two.
0: By the way, they're gonna put a statue up for Ilo in College Station. Just putting that out there right now. All right. Jonas Knox here on Fox Sports Radio at the Jonas Knox on X at Jonas Knox Show on Instagram. You can hang out with us as always on the iHeartRadio app. All right. So coming up next here, we're going to give you the brutal truth. We're going to tell you the honest truth about things that you've been force fed over the last several days in the world of sports. And it's yours right here on FSR.
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12: And you tell us where this show lies.
13: Taylor gave me a take before the show, and I've just been mad at him ever since.
14: Yes.
13: And I don't think that's the take you're referring to.
14: Okay.
13: But I've just been sitting here stewing about it. Like, I'm angry with him.
14: All right, so he has two takes, because I believe this is not the take that angered you. So let's get to the first take here, Taylor. What do you have for us?
15: After watching Florida State SMU and seeing Florida State be 3-14 in its last 17 ACC games, it's harder to be this bad at Florida State than it is to be this good at Indiana.
14: I agree.
13: I like that take.
14: Put it on the poll. Is it harder to be this bad at Florida State than it is to be this good at Indiana?
15: Because those results that I just read, those are Purdue-level numbers. They're, yes, Northwestern-level numbers.
14: Right.
15: You're Florida State. You're sitting in the middle of one of the greatest recruiting states in America. You have a national brand,
14: yep,
15: championship history, an enormous fan base,
14: mm-hmm,
15: and your result is paying Ashton Daniels a reported $800,000 in NIL to be your quarterback. I wouldn't take Ashton Daniels on my roster if he paid me $800,000.
14: Put it on the poll. If what's his name? Ashton what?
15: Ashton Daniels.
14: If
15: Daniels.
14: Ashton Daniels paid you $800,000, would you take him? Just put it on the poll, just like that. What do you have, Mikey?
13: This feels like Stu Gotts going 0 for 17 picking games.
14: Yeah.
13: Like, that's how Florida State, how bad they've been. Is it's almost like it's a mixture of luck and being bad that gets you as bad as they are.
15: You have to actively work.
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16: 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Sean McVay, head coach at 30. Shanahan, offensive coordinator at 28. Sean Payton, late 20s. 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Clint Kubiak, mid-30s. Shane Steichen, mid-30s. 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

0: Sports Radio. By the way, coming up top of next hour, we'll call it a little over 10 minutes from now, we are going to unveil our 2026 season picks for the NFL season. So that'll be yours here again, coming up a little over 10 minutes from now, featuring a first in Super Bowl history. So we'll get into that for you again, top of next hour here on FSR. By the way, quick update around the world of college football. I opened up the show celebrating Michigan, rising above all the negativity and all the jokes that people have been making all week long about that awful performance and mysterious second they found on the clock against Western Michigan. Currently up 10-7 over the Oklahoma Sooners. Right, they did have a 10-0 lead at halftime. Oklahoma scored. They've got the ball, and they are driving again. So we will see how things play out, and we will keep you updated here on that game throughout the course of this show. Also, of note, you know, Oregon struggled a little bit last week. Find themselves down 17-14 to Oklahoma State this week. There was a weather delay in that game, so we'll keep you posted on that. But who knows? Maybe Oregon could be on upset alert as that game continues to progress. And again, the great Isaac Lohenkron will have you updated on all that throughout the course of this show. If you would like to follow along on X, you can do so at the Jonas Knox. That is at the Jonas Knox on X. You can also follow along on Instagram as well, too. At Jonas Knox Show, at Jonas Knox Show on IG. And right now, it's time for this.
1: There are so many stories in the world of sports, and most of them are a complete waste of time.
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1: Now,
3: let's get kinky.
1: Here's some of the big stories from the last week. But Jonas, the real question is, do you care?
4: I don't care.
0: And for that, we turn it over to our executive producer, Bo Benson, to find out what the hell people have been talking about all week. Bo?
5: You see that big catch and run by one of the best names in college football, Rocky Beers?
0: Oh, great name.
5: Wonderful name.
0: You know what's great about that? They showed this meet and greet event with Modelo on Big Noon Kickoff. And right after that, they panned over to Rocky Beers warming up for the game.
5: Wonderful.
0: That's excellent production, if you ask me. So kudos to
5: everybody. Someone did their homework.
0: Yeah.
5: Speaking of tight ends, the Green Bay Packers and Tucker Kraft agreed to a huge extension this morning on the eve of the new NFL season. Jonas, do you care?
0: I mean, not really. Look, it's appropriate that, you know, with a last name like that, he'd be playing in Green Bay. I would also say this. You remember when a guy suffered a knee injury and there was real concern about what the rest of his career would look like? This guy just ripped his knee up and he just got a massive extension. So modern medicine and recovery has completely changed from what we've been used to over the past few years. Next!
5: Jonas, I remember watching Tom Brady tear his ACL and thinking, oh my God, his career's over.
0: Oh yeah, that's it.
5: It's crazy.
0: Like, and that was right off the nearly undefeated season. And you're thinking to yourself, oh my God, they'll never be the same again.
5: Yep.
0: Now the guy's slapping Logan Paul. What are we doing here?
5: The Detroit Lions and the Dallas Cowboys both opened up some Max Crosby-sized amounts of cap space with some contract restructures ahead of the year. Jonas, do you care?
0: I do care.
6: Oh, yeah, I love
0: this.
6: It here.
0: The Bears did something similar, and everyone's like, ooh, does this mean they're going to go after Max Crosby? I love how Max Crosby's back with the Raiders, and it's, you know, everybody's holding hands and jumping for joy and saying, oh my God, he's back. It was meant to be. It was meant to be. Dude, they wanted to trade him. It's not like, you know, he was... You know, something happened and there was, some paperwork went wrong. And no, this one. And we got our arms wrapped around each other and it was all meant to be. No, it happened because Baltimore backed out because they realized they could acquire Trey Hendrickson and they'd basically get the same player with less injury concern. Let's go live to our I Have a Thought on Max Crosby insider, Chris Perfett, for the latest. Chris?
7: Come home, Max. By the way, I just mostly wanted to say Oklahoma State scored again.
0: Oh, boy. Well, listen, Jeff Schwartz is going to have some explaining to do. So have fun with that. Next!
5: The Chicago Bears extended running back DeAndre Swift. Jonas, do you care?
0: Yeah, listen, he had a good year last year, and Ben Johnson knows him well, and I think there were some people that were concerned with his output because they looked back at the numbers with the Lions under Ben Johnson as OC. But we can celebrate Caleb Williams all we want. That running attack and that rushing game from the Bears was what really improved year over year and what set them apart. You can go back to that game against the Eagles on Black Friday, and they ran through Philly. I mean, brutally. Beat them up physically, and it was those two running backs, Swift and Menungai, who had monster games. Next!
5: The Los Angeles Clippers gave Bradley Beal, one of the players in their history, the number three to wear this year, last worn, of course, by Chris Paul, the best player in their history, who was apparently promised that number would be retired. So, Jonas, do you care?
0: Yeah, in fact, I do.
2: I love it. I love it.
0: I love this little animosity they've got with Chris Paul. I love the way this whole thing has transpired, and it's good
3: number
0: to see
3: three.
0: Some news other than the other stuff that's gone on with the Clippers. Next!
5: 31 Malibu area homes were ordered to evacuate following the opening of a sinkhole under a home that is owned by Nicolas Cage. Jonas, do you think the sinkhole opened because of the unbearable weight of his massive talent? And do you care?
0: Not really. Listen, sinkholes are a problem for people that don't deal with sinkholes in other parts of the country. Out here, when we get a sinkhole, you may as well just open up the center of the universe and drop everybody inside. It's awful. I would also say this, Nicolas Cage, a tad bit overrated. I don't get it. I've never gotten it, but maybe we'll discuss it more now.
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13: Rams coach Sean McVay, he said, make no excuses, kind of made an excuse there at the end, for the Rams' performance in Australia, and that this was a good, humbling day for his football team. How do you interpret that? So Sean McVay serving up what we call the potluck dinner of loser coaching cliches, a version of it starts with me, we've got to execute, watch the tape, I love my guys, that whole thing. My advice, rather than watch the tape, I would burn it. I tell it, Australia has no extradition treaty, we're leaving the tape there in Australia. And I called the loss humbling, and Grandma checked in. Grandma called it an old-fashioned butt-smacking is what Grandma called it, because that's what the Niners did. They were the more aggressive team. They were the more physical team. They were the better coach team. And all offseason, Sean McVay's Rams have been treated like royalty. The greatest invention since sliced bread. We're in here talking about sliced bread. Q Jimbo Fisher. So against a division rival, granted you didn't feel like that 8,000 miles away against San Francisco, though, they were the Rams. They were the moldy heel of the bimbo bread. Nobody wants that. Nobody wants that. They believe clearly on some level, whether this was the only variable or not, it is one of the variables that they believe the hype that they could go out there and just roll out on the field, and that's it.
12: 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This is Two Pros and a Cup of Joe.
0: It seems like Aaron Rodgers has turned into the can man. He's got thoughts on everything. When it came to Matt LaFleur making a comment about Jordan Love being better at the line of scrimmage.
2: He's probably still mad I changed too many of his plays. Big statement when you had a guy win back-to-back MVPs, you know? I guess I wasn't doing too much at the LOS.
0: So, I don't know where we're at. I thought they were
3: Aaron
0: on good
3: Rodgers
0: terms.
3: Don't care, Doc.
0: I thought they were on good terms.
10: Well, here's the whole thing. If you understood that deep-seated inside whatever the good terms are, Matt LaFleur was part of the group that drafted his replacement. To me, it's all about him just pumping up Jordan Love for the season. But he can't honestly believe that when he says it.
12: 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Oh. 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

0: Here's what you need to know.
1: In the NFL, Green Bay Packers tight end Tucker Kraft has agreed to a four-year, $75 million extension. Las Vegas Raiders tight end Michael Mayer has agreed to a three-year, $45 million extension. In college football, Oklahoma State leading number six Oregon, 24-14 with 1:56 left to play in the second quarter. Number 11, Chris, Oklahoma and Michigan are now tied at 10, 3 minutes into the fourth quarter. 10th-ranked Texas A&M up 38-20 over Arizona State with 8:38 remaining in the fourth quarter. 16th-ranked Penn State up 27-9 over Temple, 1:52 left in the fourth quarter. Number 2, Georgia up 56-6 over Western Kentucky, 4 minutes into the third. Earlier, 5th-ranked Indiana shut out Howard, 55-0. I'm Isaac Lohenkron.
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13: You have to say, okay, I'll be part.

0: So we will unveil our season picks in the NFL coming up here in just a couple of moments from now. We'll do divisions. We'll do wild card picks. We'll do conference championship picks. And we'll give a Super Bowl pick that you've never heard and never seen before in NFL history. That'll be yours coming up here in just a couple of moments from now. Jonas Knox, Fox Sports Radio. 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We'll be taking you live all the way up until 4 p.m. Eastern time, 1 o'clock Pacific. If you are listening on the podcast, we appreciate you doing so. And, you know, we are monitoring the situation involving Oregon. As Isaac Longcron mentioned, Oregon currently trailing Oklahoma State 24-14. There was a thought. Listen, they struggled last game. Maybe they'd come out and land Oklahoma State. That has not happened. There's a minute to go in the first half, so we'll keep you posted on that. We'll also keep you posted on what happens in Ann Arbor. The Michigan Wolverines rising above all the negativity and jokes that have been told about them and their struggle and mysterious second they found on the clock against Western Michigan. Michigan was up 10-0 at halftime, currently tied at 10 apiece, with about 11 minutes to go in the game there against Oklahoma at the Big House. So we'll keep you posted on all of that here throughout the course of the show. One of the things we talked about last hour, you know, as we celebrated Michigan at that moment, who were up 10-0 at halftime, and you see what's happened since. But one of the things that we did talk about was, you know, Sean McVay is going to have to try and explain away his decision to send the Rams over when they did. And look, he'll try and put it on, well, it's our execution. But what comes with execution is also how prepared you are. And they may have been prepared schematically, but physically it did seem like there was something going on there. It did seem like they were dragging ass. The jet, like, call it whatever you want. Like, you could spin it however you want. It was pretty obvious. When those guys got off the plane, they looked miserable. Oh, but they had a special plane with lay flat beds and blah, blah, blah. Dude, some of those guys are 380 pounds. They needed their own plane. They didn't need a lay flat bed. It's like, look, well, you know, we've done everything we could to make him comfortable. Andre the Giant had to take a crap in the bathtub because he couldn't fit on the toilet seat. So what are we talking about? Like, so you can make it as comfortable as you want. You're sending large human beings over on a plane for 16 hours and expecting them to turn right around and play a three-hour football game in week one of the season. Look, I think it's a horrible idea that the NFL sent anybody over there. I think it's weird. I thought it was a little, I get it. Oh, we're trying to grow the game internationally. Okay, cool. But that doesn't seem like a great idea. And then you expect him to come back and want to play this week. And it's, so look, it's going to be a question. Sean McVay is going to have to answer that question. Now, on the flip side, Kyle Shanahan, everybody singing the praise of Kyle Shanahan. What I thought was funny that came out after the game was, per Tom Pelissero, who was working the game for Netflix, longtime NFL reporter, does a great job. But per Tom Pelissero, Kyle Shanahan quietly signed a contract extension with the Niners this offseason. All right, he quietly signed a contract extension with the Niners this offseason. I can't imagine why he quietly signed it. I don't know. Was there other things going on with the Niners this offseason I wasn't aware of? Was there other? I wasn't sure. You mean there was other news with the Niners that might have drowned out the quiet signing of Kyle Shanahan's extension? Like what?
1: Nope.
0: What might that be? Could it have been Brandon Ayuk and all his rants that ran wild? That? Could it be the nuclear reactor they practice next to? As we get ready for a season, take a look at Chernobyl right behind us. Look, could it be that? Could it be Kyle Shanahan's mysterious car accident that took 11 days to get found out? that took, listen, we wanted to, we're trying to, you know, figure this stuff out, respect our privacy. The guy got his face caved in. And the story we got was, it was the other person's fault. As it turns out, no, it wasn't. Oh, the phone slid back behind the seat. Okay, so what were you? We'll believe that. You got it. So maybe it was those things that might have drowned out the noise of Kyle Shanahan's contract extension. Maybe it was those. Oh, I hate when I do this. This is why I got to write this stuff down, man. I hate when I forget stuff like this. I'm going on a rant. I'm trying to, like, make a point. I totally forget something, and I hate when that happens. And we're talking about, like, all these things might have drowned out the sound of Kyle Shanahan signing his contract extension quietly this offseason, according to Tom Pelissero. Oh, maybe it was his owner going to a trailer park trying to get a hooker for $140. I don't know. Maybe that might have taken center stage before Kyle Shanahan's contract extension. maybe that. You know, he did quietly sign an extension. Why was it so quiet? Well, because the owner who signed off on the extension, he shorted him $140. He needed to go get a hooker at a trailer park. Oh, okay. That's awesome. Hey, you know, it's tough to make ends meet, man. I don't have to tell you. By the way, I'm almost positive Jed York didn't make that flight to Australia. I'm almost positive. All right? Like, keep him as far away from Australia as possible. Okay? You roll into a trailer park with $140 in Australia, you're not ending up with a hooker. You'll get a wombat and high heels. You got to be careful. So maybe that's why Kyle Shanahan's contract was quietly signed this offseason. Might have been some other news out there with the Niners. At the Jonas Knox on X. At Jonas Knox Show on Instagram. And you can hang out with us again, as always, on the iHeartRadio app. All right, so it is the moment of truth. All right, it is time for our big unveiling of the 2026/2027 NFL season picks. Now, this was documented on Wednesday morning. Documented. Time-stamped, right? We did not wait on anything to take place in either of the games that happened during the week, Wednesday, Thursday. You know, one of them featured an awful performance by Drake May, Sam Darnold, who's got some weird hip injury that's going on, and a terrible loss for the New England Patriots, not impacting our picks, right? That had nothing to do with this. 49ers bludgeoning the Rams, who got off a plane with bags under their eyes that you could put groceries in. Not impacted by this whatsoever. So here we go. And we will start in the AFC. In the AFC East, I like the Buffalo Bills. The Bills will win the AFC East. On the subject of New England, I've been saying it. I've been on the record. Super Bowl hangovers are a real thing. That, coupled with the fact that it's been a little bit noisy with New England this offseason, you know, some stuff in the news, you know, some photos that might have been out there. I'm not buying the Patriots. The Dolphins, we know what the plan is there. Maybe the most surprising pick for me out of this entire division is the fact that I actually think the Jets are going to be improved. I really do. I think the Jets are going to be improved. They're not going to be the laughing stock that they've been. They're still going to be a bad football team. Jets fans, I don't want you to get bummed out. They're still going to be bad. But they're just not going to be as bad as they've been before. But I do like the Bills coming out of the AFC East. In the AFC West, I'm going to go with the Bolts. Bolt up or bolt down. And give me the Chargers to win the AFC West. I think at some point, Justin Herbert, who's been the butt of the jokes. Look, man, so his girlfriend's a rocket. She shows up and she pets his hair at practice. Big deal. Or fiance, whatever you want. She pets his hair practice. I get it. Not a great look. So what? I've done weird stuff before. I got a couple of tattoos that are awful. Things happen. People make mistakes, but whatever. Still a very talented quarterback. People are waiting for him to deliver on the talent that he's got. And I think this is the year the Chargers finally take that division. I think the Broncos are going to take a step back. I think the Chiefs will bounce back from a down year. Patrick Mahomes ready to go for week one, we are assuming. And the Raiders, well, they're the Raiders. To the AFC South, I've got the Houston Texans winning the AFC South. I think C.J. Stroud bounces back. I don't think he's nearly the quarterback he was his rookie year. I think that's been kind of exposed over the past couple of years. But I don't think he's nearly the detriment to the team that a lot of people pointed at him being last year, especially in the playoffs. Look, you can go back to that AFC playoff game against the Patriots. Houston probably should have won that game. That defense is lights out. They are phenomenal. The problem was C.J. Stroud kept turning the ball over. And look, they needed help in the running game, and they think they've gotten that with David Montgomery. So I think the Houston Texans bounce back. I think they win that division. I think Jacksonville's in contention there. But ultimately, I think they take a step back down to reality. I'm not a believer in Indianapolis. I think Tennessee is rebuilding, and we'll see what Cam Ward shows us. And then when it comes to the AFC North, I've got the Cincinnati Bengals winning the AFC North. I think Baltimore is going to be in contention, obviously. I think the Pittsburgh Steelers could make some noise, and I think the Browns are still trying to figure out whatever the hell Todd Monken is saying about his quarterback situation. Who knows? But the Cincinnati Bengals have been talking Super Bowl. They realized defense was the problem. If you can keep Joe Burrow healthy and you can get some help defensively, this team's got all the makings for somebody who can make a deep run. I think Zach Taylor is on the clock. I think giving up a top 10 pick in the draft for Dexter Lawrence is a move to tell you where they think they need help the most when it comes to that roster. And so I like the Bengals to win that division. And again, I like Baltimore to be in contention. But ultimately, I think it goes to Cincinnati. And my wild card teams for the AFC are going to be the Ravens, the Chiefs, and the Jaguars. The final wild card spot going to Jacksonville, that was maybe the most difficult decision, the one I struggle with the most. It's probably going to be the most wrong. Other teams that were in contention, Denver, but ultimately I couldn't go with Denver. I had them taking a step back, and then Pittsburgh as well, too. Pittsburgh's the one that I look at and go, man, we all know Rodgers at this stage of his career. We know that it's not the player he was. He did show signs last year, but I wonder if he gets banged up, age, whatever. There's concerns with Pittsburgh. Ultimately, I went with Jacksonville. I don't feel great about it, but I got Jacksonville getting the final wild card spot there in the AFC. In the NFC, I've got the Dallas Cowboys winning the NFC East. I think Dallas is going to be very good this year. That is not a joke. I mean that. That is not, by the way, not giving them preferential treatment because, you know, they practice and have training camp out here in the 805 up in Oxnard. I'm not doing that. Simply pointing out the fact that defensively, I think they've vastly improved. Offensively, they've got all the goods. It feels like Cincinnati a little bit. Like, it feels like it's got a Cincinnati vibe. I think Dallas is going to win that division. Obviously, I think the Eagles are going to be in contention. Washington, I'm not a believer in. I think they got issues there, and it's not Jaden Daniels who's got some fetish over the number five. I think Dan Quinn could be on the hot seat, which is wild to consider. 2 years ago, they were the trendy, popular team in the NFL, but there's been massive overhaul when it comes to the coaching staff. I'm down on Washington, and I think the Giants will be improved, but I don't really get all the buzz behind the Giants. I really don't. I think they'll stabilize the coaching position with John Harbaugh, but I'm still not ready to put the Giants in playoff contention. So ultimately, I think Dallas wins that division. In the NFC West, despite Sean McVay's poor decision to send the Rams out when he did to Australia, I do think the Rams are going to win that division. All right, I think the Rams will win the NFC West. They are way too talented. I think Myles Garrett will slowly, hopefully start to get healthy. The return of Aaron Donald, I think they'll get right. I just think this is one of those Sean McVay losses that you look at and go, how'd that happen? And he's had at least a couple of those a year throughout the course of his career. When it comes to the NFC North, I like the Detroit Lions. I will take the Lions to win the NFC North. I've talked about this in recent weeks, so you knew it was heading in this direction. They're the most under-discussed team in that division. The Bears are getting a bunch of love because Ben Johnson and Caleb Williams and the Madden cover and the wins last year and all the crazy stuff that happened. the Vikings have been getting plenty of love because of the quarterback situation and all the discussion. The Packers have been getting plenty of conversation being had about them when it's Matt LaFleur and his return, and they get Tucker Kraft gets a contract extension, and he loves Jordan Love. All that. I think the Detroit Lions have been under-discussed. I think they are loaded. I think Dan Campbell's going to have them ready to go. I like Detroit to win the NFC North. And in the NFC South, a little bit of a surprise. I'm going to go with the New Orleans Saints. There's something about the Saints. Something about them. If you look at the division odds, you've got Tampa Bay, which is the popular pick. I just think New Orleans is going to be a problem. I think New Orleans wins what is going to be the worst division in the NFC. I like the Saints to win the NFC South. The Falcons are a disaster already. Tua, who knows what's happening with that. And the Panthers, although I'm happy for Bryce Young, I like the way that they are trending. I just see the Panthers not quite playoff ready, not quite playoff caliber, despite the positive year they had last year. And then we get to see how they play out the future of Bryce Young when it comes to the quarterback position in Carolina with Dave Canales. My wild card picks for the NFC, I've got the Bears, I've got the Eagles, and I went with the Seahawks. The Sam Darnold injury is concerning. It's an odd one, but I will take Seattle, and I think that win on Wednesday night was a big one for him, considering all the injuries. So, just to recap, Bills in the AFC East, Chargers in the West, Bengals in the North, Texans in the South, and the AFC wildcard picks, Ravens, Chiefs, Jaguars in the NFC, Cowboys to win the East, Rams to win the West, Lions to win the North, Saints in the South, and I've got the Bears, Eagles, and Seahawks as my wildcard picks in the NFC, and my Super Bowl pick, never happened before. One team that's never won it, and one team that's never been there. I've got the Cincinnati Bengals over the Detroit Lions in the Super Bowl coming up at the world's largest gazebo, SoFi Stadium in Los Angeles. And by the way, on DraftKings, that exact result right now pays out 160-1. 160-1 is the payout right now on DraftKings. And that is your 2026-2027 NFL season preview. Jonas Knox here, Fox Sports Radio. What do you think about that, Perfett? Got the Lions going to the Super Bowl.
1: Yeah, you're teasing me with them going there, but then losing.
0: What are you complaining about? They've never been to a Super Bowl.
1: Yeah, I know.
0: You should be happy, and it's in L.A.
1: It would be fantastic. I would be going nuts. You probably would never see me again. But it's almost like it's so close you could taste it with that kind of stuff, right? It's a question of, do you want to go there knowing heartbreak is on the line for you? That's always been the question, right? It's like, would you rather be good, or would you rather make a Super Bowl and lose or never go to the Super Bowl? I'm like, that's not a question I want to answer.
0: Well, it's like the old adage, it's better to have loved and lost than to have never loved at all. And my response to that would be, well, it depends on who she cheated on you with.
1: just
0: depends. All right, Jonas Knox here, Fox Sports Radio, at the Jonas Knox on X, at Jonas Knox Show on Instagram. Up next, apparently people see this team as a legitimate threat, so much so that their coach is talking differently about them this year. That'll be yours right here on FSR.
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7: The Clippers team website decided that they would start selling, unbeknownst to the rest of us, Bradley Beal jerseys with the number 3 on them. In case you didn't know, the only Clippers player worth talking about that's worn number 3 is one Chris Paul. And according to Chris Paul, they told him, even after things ended badly there a few months ago at the start of the season, no one's ever going to wear that number again. We are going to retire your number, Chris Paul. And not even a year later, Bradley Beal, who showed up there, had a cup of coffee and a sweet roll, is the new number 3 in Clipperdom. Rob Parker.
8: I have no issues with it. The Clippers can do that. Chris Paul, can you win? If you won a championship, I'll buy that. That guy number should be retired. Chris Paul had to rub the organization so bad that they took a flight at night to come to him to tell him that he was off the team and get your stuff and you're done. There's a lot of issues when it comes to Chris Paul, the way he talked about the organization and whatnot. If you don't win, like seriously, a championship and you're derogatory or bad-mouth the organization, I just don't see what you're expecting. What if you won a championship, you cement yourself there.
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0: Jonas Knox, Fox Sports Radio. Quick update from the Big House, where Michigan currently up 17-10 over Oklahoma. Michigan punting out of their own end zone with 3:15 to go in the game. Isaac Lohenkron will have you covered on the final calls and moments of that game and the final score as well, too, coming up here. Also, Isaac's got a major update that he is the originator of when it comes to sports media and the coverage of college football. That's all going to be yours here coming up less than 10 minutes from now. Hey, I'll say this, man. I got to give Ben Johnson is very convincing. The Bears head coach. You know, we just gave out our season picks, and I do have the Bears as a wild card team, but I don't have them winning the division. I've got Detroit winning the division. But you hear the way people talk about Ben Johnson, everybody's convinced. Everybody's convinced that the Bears are not a fluke team. Because if you go back to last year, there are teams that are prime candidates for fall back down to earth teams this year. Teams that had really good years last year that you look back and go, all right, that's fool's gold. Don't buy into that. New England being one of them. Okay, and that did not look good Wednesday night. Nearly won, but, you know, backup quarterback and the struggles of Drake May and the offseason with Vrabel and all, like, not great. Denver's another one. A lot of games went Denver's way last year. People look at Jacksonville being one of them. And then you've got the Bears being one of them. Like, those are your top candidates for teams that were playoff teams last year or teams that were that had good years last year that you look back and go, oh, I don't know, man. I don't know about that one. And so Ben Johnson has talked about it himself. Like, he spoke about that, you know, when Liam Cohn made a comment about, you know, Caleb Williams, that's all you hear about, Caleb Williams, et cetera, et cetera. And so Ben Johnson, you know, finds himself in this spot. Year two, really good year last year. They beat the Packers twice, including the playoffs. Nearly could have advanced to the NFC title game. But the way Ben Johnson sees it, you know, it doesn't look like it looked last year, especially early in the season.
1: Here's what I'm excited about, how hard they're working on a regular basis right now. Like, I think I made a comment last year about we're not practicing at a championship level yet. I'm not saying that this year. Like, these guys, they're the work that they're putting in throughout the week, it doesn't guarantee you a win on Sunday, but it gives you a darn chance. And so I'm happy about what I'm seeing from all those guys. And as a result from that, they all get better. They all get better. And it's an easy thing to do week one. It's a lot more challenging as we get into this thing and their bodies don't feel 100%. And yet, you know, for us to be at our best on game day, we'll have a little discomfort during the course of the week.
0: So look, everybody talks glowingly about Ben Johnson. Everybody tells you he's different. This isn't just your 1 year. I mean, look, Matt Nagy was first year. He was coach of the year. They won the division. They went to the playoffs. They had the double doink. Matt Nagy actually had some success in Chicago. He went to the playoffs twice. They didn't win any games, but at least he went to the playoffs twice. But there just is a different vibe. There's something different about it. And it's hard to put your finger on it, but Ben Johnson has got people convinced this is not a fluke. They are not going to be one of those fallback teams. Now, I've got them falling back a little bit because I have Detroit winning the division. But if you look back at last year, Detroit swept Chicago. And the first meeting, they bludgeoned them. So there's something about the way he's got the team headed that is very intriguing, because everybody who's anybody who knows football or covers football all looks at Ben Johnson and said, yeah, there's a reason why he was the most coveted guy. There's a reason why. What he does, his messaging, the way he coaches, it is different. And we get to see whether or not they are different than these other teams that are expected to take a fall back down to earth season based on the performance they had last year. At the Jonas Knox on X, at Jonas Knox Show on Instagram. By the way, a lot of positive feedback here coming in on the show. Dan writes in, Jonas is the only thing more useless and worthless than Bleep Underwood playing quarterback for the Wolf Bleeps. You bleep packing bleep. Jason writes in, Noxy, the bleep Rams groupie, get back to PMSing about that ass beating, your greatest squad assembled by the 40 whiners, you bleep. Another guy writes in. Hey, Monica Lewinsky Jr., here's my three-leg parlay for today. Over 10 ass takes on your show, under 10 total listeners for your show, and under 2.5 inches for your bleep. Now get back on Grindr to find bums in West Hollywood for the weekly bleep kitchen in your 80s Volkswagen. Joe writes in, oh no. That video shows you soy boying with two huge bleeps in your bleep and one in your bleep, and then Lohenkron coming over and you two sharing the bleep bleep all over your bleeps, and you ended it by bleeping it off each other, you bleeps. And one more thing, S for brains. Sinkholes are sinkholes everywhere except California. In California, they are referred to as stinkholes. At the Jonas Knox on X, at Jonas Knox Show on Instagram. 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All right. We will hear about the latest debauchery in the world of college football from the one and only Isaac Lohenkron, and we'll do it right now.
2: It hasn't been as great as it was last week, but it ain't bad. See if you agree, because we're going to get your analysis on that coming up. We start, however, at the Big House. 2 minutes remaining in the fourth quarter. Michigan holding on to a 17-10 lead over 11th-ranked Oklahoma. Michigan led this game 10-0 at halftime. Oklahoma came back to tie it at 10, but then with 8:32 left to play in the fourth quarter, Michigan got into the end zone for the lead on WCSX.
3: Bryce under center here. Second and goal. Snap. Handoff. Jordan Marshall running left, fighting for the goal line. Get in! Touchdown! Wolverines from 1 yard out.
2: Now, moments ago, Oklahoma had a 1st and 10 at midfield, its best starting field position of the day. They could only gain 3 yards. They went for it on 4th and 7 from the Michigan 47-yard line, but the pass was incomplete, turning it over on downs to Michigan. They've got the ball at midfield at the 2

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1: 2 minutes into the fourth quarter. Earlier, fifth-ranked Indiana defeated Howard 55-0. At the Lincoln, Philadelphia, 16th-ranked Penn State over Temple 27-9. And finally, Jonas, that takes us to College Station, where
2: yes.
1: Number 10 Texas A&M yes. defeated Arizona State 48-20. But as always, the real story was off the field, thanks to the best social media account, not just in college football, not just in sports, but anywhere. And that is the official account of the Texas A&M Campus Police, which live tweets their police log during all home football games. Frankly, not as entertaining as last week, but not bad either. Here are our top three postings of the day. Section 100A contacted two minors with alcohol, stated they were 21, but changed their minds. Citations issued.
2: No way. You know what? I'm just kidding. I'm 19.
1: Not really understanding the strategy there. I mean, it's one thing to...
2: You had him. You literally had him.
1: I mean, it's like the cops are like, okay, well, we'll see you later. Oh, no. We're actually... Oh, by the way... This apparently was posted at 10 a.m. local time, just for further context. All right, on we go to section 100G. Saw officer and tried hiding his drink behind his leg. As officer approached, he tried hiding behind his friend. Citation issued, unquote. I mean, does he just need simply larger friends to hide behind?
2: You got to get one of those. Man, people think I'm kidding. Look, I don't want to air this guy out. Do you have any more, Isaac? I don't want to interrupt your...
1: I have one more. I have the last one. Ironically, this is back in section 100A, which had some an incident earlier. Section 100A. Saw officer and tried to hide drink. She stated it was, quote, orange juice, unquote. Citation issued. Jonas?
2: Look, I mean, you know, one quick sniff and you could figure out pretty quickly whether or not that was actually orange juice. I worked with somebody at a TGI Fridays who got fired for drinking on the job, which, by the way, if they wanted to, you'd lose your entire staff if they really did a deep dive into that crew. But I remember they got popped because they were walking around with this cup of soda. And somebody asked him, like, what is that? Coke. Oh, interesting. Took a whiff. Little Jack Daniels and Coke. There you go. Got served papers. Next thing you know, they were out on the street. But I would simply say this. Look, Will Stein, the head coach for Kentucky, he was, you know, talking this week just about the Alabama game as they're kicking off. And he told... He told the kids, like, look, I want you guys to be obnoxious. I want you to scream and yell at Alabama. They're coming into our house. I want you to make it uncomfortable. And he encouraged everybody to bring flasks because one of the issues that they've had now that they're serving booze at college stadiums all over the country, because you can make so much money doing it.
1: Sure.
2: Is that there's a lot of people that are not in their seats because they're hanging out at the bar having drinks. And so he said, look, if it means bringing in a flask to the game, to where it won't pop up in a metal detector, so you could throw one of those in your socks, fill it up with booze. You can also get a fake soda can sleeve that says Diet Pepsi, but it's like PEPCI with the same logo and everything. And you throw those on a beer, and you can walk around freely with that. I happen to know a guy, and I would never air him out here on the show, Eric. I would never do that, but I know a guy who I may or may not have seen during a Little League game last season drinking one of those fake Diet Pepsis in the dugout. So there's options. I'm just saying, you know, it's better than hiding behind your leg, hiding the beer behind your leg, and then hiding behind your friend, which got caught.

0: A couple of observations. First of all, if only you could break down on a regular basis a sports topic with the same command and sophistication as you are able to break down the various ins and outs of the drinking culture, I think you would really have, that's the next step for you. The other thing is, you would think that a coach whose last name is Stein would recommend a stein of beer instead a flask. And also, I'd never realized this before. I'm sure your many friends on and admirers on social media would realize this. When you said the word obnoxious, do you know that you cannot say obnoxious without Knox?
1: Listen, tell me about it.
0: Yeah. I just realized that just now.
1: Yes. Tell me about it. Look, throw a K in there. Like, let's turn it into something. I'm telling you, man. Look, I'm trying to help people out here. I'm giving them options.
0: Yeah.
1: You know, there's some people who want to break down what's going to improve your team. I'm trying to get these people to pass some of these security measures that are taking place at college games.
0: I don't think that your legions of followers and fans on social media appreciate that enough. And by the way, as a preview of coming attractions, thank goodness, but Texas A&M is also home next week against Kentucky. Against Kentucky?
1: Yes.
0: Will Stein.
1: Yes.
0: Wow.
1: Okay, it's going to be a flask off. Isaac, I'm telling you, man, one of the great reporters in college football history is Isaac Lowenthal.
0: Is there enough time for you to do a remote broadcast from the tailgate next week?
1: Oh, God, could you imagine that? You and I will get slaughtered. And I mean, by the way, based on the text messages from your wife and her coverage of the issue at the Oklahoma-Michigan game, she's invited. I'm just letting you know.
0: No, she is a retired Hall of Fame drinker. Retired, the key word.
1: Yeah. Well, hey, look, kids in College Station, get after it, all right? And if you're playing Kentucky, bring your flasks. There's going to be a flask off next week.
0: And by the way, it is a final. Michigan did hold on for the 17-10 win over Oklahoma.
1: That's what I'm talking about right there. There you go, Wolverines. Yeah, they needed and no extra second needed for this game, huh? People should be ashamed of themselves criticizing the great Michigan program. It's not their fault, you know, somebody couldn't count or sync up clocks. Yeah, maybe it is. Jonas Knox here on Fox Sports Radio, at the Jonas Knox on X, at Jonas Knox Show on Instagram. All right, so it is time for the return. All right, it is time for the return of Knox Locks. The first batch of picks against the spread in the NFL. Week one is here, and Knox Locks is yours, and it's next here on Fox Sports Radio.
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16: I am going to overreact to Drake May. If I look back on his last five games, so that's at the end of the regular season, and then their playoff push. 7 touchdowns, 7 interceptions. Pedestrian-like. Now, he was one vote away from, or a couple of votes away from winning the MVP. He did play great. Yes, the schedule was easier, but once he got into a consistent run of tougher games, he did not play well. Now, I'm going to put an asterisk by the numbers with the Super Bowl. He was 27 of 43, and he threw a couple of touchdown passes in the Super Bowl for 295 yards. But that game was out of hand, and those were garbage numbers late in the game. But you start to look at a 17 for 29, a 16 for 27, a 10 for 21, and then last night, 23 for 33, and three interceptions in the fourth quarter. A mind-boggling interception, because you know Mike Vrabel said to him, if it's not there, don't do anything other than throw it away. He threw it right to the Seattle Seahawks. You would have been able to kick a field goal, gone into overtime, where you would have been going against a backup quarterback in Drew Locke. And Drew Locke did play well, considering you're being thrown in there after the fifth play. He didn't have any interceptions. And that's usually where I start if I'm going to bring in a backup quarterback. How did you handle everything?
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6: 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Colin Cowherd. Stu Gotts and Company. Live. Covino and Rich. The Odd Couple with Rob Parker and Kelvin Washington. The Jason Smith Show with Mike Harmon. And The Ben Maller Show. 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

0: Jonas Knox, Fox Sports Radio. By the way, coming up, top of next hour, a little over 10 minutes from now, make sure you stick around. It'll be Tracy Sandler and Steve Hartman taking over these airwaves. They will have you covered all things college football, NFL. It'll be Tracy and Steve here again, top of next hour here on FSR. If you've missed any of today's show, though, you're going to want to catch the podcast. 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Right after the show, today's pod will be posted. 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You'll find today's full show posted right after we get off the air. 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At the Jonas Knox on X. That is at the Jonas Knox on X is where you can follow along. 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That is at Jonas Knox Show on IG. I will post a link to the IG stories of the podcast. I'll post that up there for you as well, too. And a programming note for anybody in the Southern California area. I will be back on for post-game live on KNBC4 locally here in the Los Angeles area and surrounding areas. Coming up tomorrow night after Sunday Night Football. So if you are in the SoCal area, if you're in Southern California and you want to watch, you can. Post-game live coming up Channel 4 locally here in the Los Angeles and Southern California area coming up after the Sunday Night Football game tomorrow night. So with all that being said, it is time for the return of this.
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0: Now, we got to look back at last year. All right, for just a little friendly reminder, the playoffs were not great. The playoffs were not a great situation. Under 500, poor performance in the Super Bowl. Not sure why I took the Patriots getting the 4.5 points, but I did. That was a mistake. But you know what? In the regular season, we did finish a couple of games above 500, which is positive news, considering I believe the year before we were under 500 in the regular season. So with all that being said, it's a new year, it's a new me, so let's roll.
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0: I'm going to take the Cincinnati Bengals here. Look, I alluded to this earlier. The Bengals are my pick to win the Super Bowl. So, of course, week one, nobody really knows anything. I mean, look, Joe Burrow's been injured early in the season before. We've seen it before. So maybe the Bengals will come out and they'll do what the Bengals have done the past few years, which has come up short early in the season. But I would say this. I do believe that Cincinnati's got a different feel to them this year. There's something different there. They're talking Super Bowl. They're making moves on defense. All of that. Tampa Bay's had a noisy offseason. I know Baker Mayfield got his contract done, but why did Mike Evans want to leave? It just feels like it's the beginning of the end in Tampa Bay for this window that they've had for the past few years. With that being said, I'm going to take the Cincinnati Bengals -3.5 at home.
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0: If there's something you know about Josh Allen, he struggles against the Texans, and he really struggles against the Texans when he's got to go to Houston. So with that, I like the Houston Texans +1.5 at home against the Bills.
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0: I'll take Kansas City, Monday Night Football. Patrick Mahomes is back. Kansas City -2.5 to take care of business against the Denver Broncos. And that is your week one edition of the 2026/2027 season of Knox.
5: Knox.
6: Well, I'll tell you what I know. That's the dumbest f- bet I ever heard of.
0: Yeah, I don't feel great about any of those, I'll be honest with you. But you know what? Hey, we're going to be here all year. So that's the way we roll. It's been a fun one. Thanks to Chris. Thanks to Bo. Thanks to Isaac. Keep it locked here. We'll be back next week right here on Fox Sports Radio.
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11: Now, Patriot fans are freaking out. First of all, there's only two quarterbacks in the last 15 years that have gotten to a Super Bowl with a bad O-line. Joe Burrow and Drake May last year. Take a deep breath. He's really good, except when he plays the Texans or the Seattle Seahawks. And the Seahawks also have good special teams and an offense. So in the last two games against the Seahawks, 6 turnovers, sacked 9 times. So if Romeo Doubs could actually catch, which he can't, and that's why the Packers let him go, they win that game last night. If Romeo Doubs makes that catch, they probably win the game, because he didn't, and Drake May throws a pick on the very next play. That was a huge, huge, I mean, look at this thing. A wide receiver that can't catch. Kind of a revelation. Green Bay let him go. So he basically, when I watched Drake May, all the scouts said he was a less refined, more raw Justin Herbert. And Herbert has games like this. And that's what he is. He is the East Coast Justin Herbert, but he doesn't have as many snaps, and he's a little raw. And whereas if you speed up a Matt Stafford, Matt Stafford can still dice up the Seahawks. If you speed up Drake May, you know, he rushes. He throws off his back foot. So this is what, remember, the Patriots did not play any starters in the preseason.
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13: And make no mistake, for the 49ers, this was a placement test. And San Francisco walked out of Australia. They boarded their jet back to America with a puffy sticker and a juice box. They didn't just beat L.A. The 49ers went Operation Repo is what they did. The Niners were repo men. And they actually, and I didn't show this for some reason on Netflix, they didn't show this, but they repossessed the hype machine from the Rams, and then they changed the locks on it. Now, Brock Purdy's getting a lot of love. He had 3 touchdown passes and a passer rating of over 100, and people are fired up about Brock Purdy and all that. Purdy was obviously not Joe Montana. He wasn't Steve Young. He wasn't Jeff Garcia. He was Mr. Checkdown with a hall pass.
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1: In college football, it's a different week for Michigan.
2: The Wolverines! A week ago, everybody was talking about them for all the wrong reasons, and today, they will be talking about them for all the right reasons, as Michigan has upset Oklahoma.
1: Doug Karsh from Learfield on the call. That's right. They upset number 11 Oklahoma 17-10. Wolverines quarterback Bryce Underwood was 9 of 17 for 111 yards plus 18 carries for 87 yards and one touchdown. Right now in college football, number 6 Oregon still trailing to Oklahoma State 27-24 with about 5 minutes to go in the third quarter. Oregon has the ball and they are at Oklahoma State's 43-yard line. Kentucky on the scoreboard first against number 12 Alabama. They're up 7-0 early in the first quarter. Arizona leads number 15 BYU 7-0, also early in the first quarter. I'm Ansi Bolaños.
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4: Hello, hello, hello, and welcome to Fox Football Saturday. And if you guys could all just give me 1 second, I have to say go blue.
5: All right, Tracy.
4: Did you see what I did there with the 1 second?
5: I saw that. And by the way, I don't know about you, but my Sunday partner on End Zone Radio, one VJ Husky, who is also a diehard Wolverine fan, last week predicted that Oklahoma was going to win today in the Big House, and yet he's crowing on his text line right now about Michigan. Let me ask you this. Do you get credit as a Michigan fan for a big win against Oklahoma if you go on national radio and predict Oklahoma wins the game?
4: You get to be happy as a Michigan fan. I don't think you get necessarily credit, but you get to be happy because I also understand the psychology of that and like the defense mechanism that it's kind of like, well, you know, they're going to lose anyway, so it's not that big a deal. But there are some of us who felt like it was going to be a different week because so many of their mistakes last week were self-inflicted. Bryce Underwood did not look amazing today, but he was better. The offense was better. The offense has some time to sync up. They still had some bad penalties that they're going to have to figure out how to clean up. But I felt like they were going to respond. And they did.
5: Well, it was a huge win for Michigan. I mean, Michigan is not going to dismantle the Big Ten this year. Okay, that's for sure. And, of course, we are waiting here. We're a couple hours away, obviously, from the big matchup between Ohio State and Texas. We're going to talk plenty about that today, Tracy. But as far as Michigan is concerned and Kyle Whittingham, look, Kyle Whittingham, he's going to earn a spot in the College Football Hall of Fame for his great run that he had at Utah all those years, especially after Utah moved into the Pac-12 and was able to win Pac-12 championships, which was very impressive. The question I had about Whittingham, because a lot of people thought he was going to basically retire. I mean, he had already had a career. And then out of the blue, obviously, with the mess that was going on at Michigan, they needed to really bring in an established coach. And then suddenly Kyle Whittingham was available. And here's a guy again who's going to earn a spot in the College Football Hall of Fame. Let's roll the dice. The question is he the right fit? Kyle Whittingham football may not exactly be Michigan football, certainly in terms of Bryce Underwood, who again basically, you know, completed 50% of his passes today. He's doing nothing from a passing standpoint that will impress NFL scouts down the road. What he did do was run the ball effectively, and that's where Michigan just needed enough from him to do that. So, look, they got a gift last week. They took advantage of it. Still have to make a Hail Mary pass. And today was just a defensive struggle. So, to me, Michigan's a very interesting team this year simply because they have a coach that really isn't a Michigan guy. The question is, can his coaching style mesh with what Michigan fans are expecting?
4: Well, I think, and in terms of Bryce, it was interesting. I listened to Brian Kelly this week, and you may remember Bryce Underwood was supposed to play for Brian Kelly at LSU. And I listened this week, and he talked a lot about you. Essentially, I'm paraphrasing, you got to let Bryce be Bryce. And there was a little bit more of that today with him running the football, taking advantage of him as an athlete. I think in terms of if it's going to work, I think he is the man Michigan needs right now. There was such turmoil. It was such a mess. The last few years were just awful in Ann Arbor. And the fact that they won any games and did as well as they did is actually kind of a miracle. He's the man for the job right now to bring some stability. And in terms of the rest of it, we'll kind of see. I think Bryce Underwood's not his choice. That's not his guy. But he is a guy that they've paid a lot of money to. So he's going to have to see if he can get the best out of Bryce with his brand of football. And if he can't, he's got a freshman quarterback waiting in the wings. But for now, I think what's encouraging to me about Michigan, and this is kind of how I felt about the whole season, to be honest with you, was the improvement from last week to this week. There's still so much to improve, but was huge. And I looked at this season as get better and better and better so that next season they're truly a contender. I know that that's not how a lot of the fan base looks at it. I know that's not how Michigan looks at it. But I think right now he's what we've got in Kyle Whittingham, and he's the man for the moment. That's, I guess, the best way I can say it.
5: You bring up a great point, Tracy, about the fact that Bryce Underwood was not his guy.
4: Nope,
5: he didn't recruit him. He didn't give the thumbs up on the richest NIL deal of any incoming freshman quarterback. And so when he was critical of Bryce after the game, after the first week, and again, it wasn't like he said, hey, you know, the reason this game even was as close as it was is our quarterback sucked, and he's the only he didn't say any of that.
4: No.
5: Basically, he said, look, Bryce Underwood is our quarterback right now, but it's not indefinite. In other words, you have to show something. We have to be able to play better. We need to improve. It's on the coaching staff. It's on everyone. It's not just on Bryce Underwood. This is basically what Whittingham said. But, of course, the headline was Whittingham rips his quarterback.
4: And he didn't rip him.
5: He didn't really. But he did say he's got to play better, which is a fact. But here's where I used to draw the line as far as criticizing collegiate athletes versus professional athletes.
4: Okay.
5: Just because, again, professional athletes are paid professionals and the college guys aren't. So I always sort of drew a line.
4: Except now they aren't.
5: But now they are. Now they're professional athletes. It is open season. Once you accept those checks, millions of dollars that Bryce Underwood is getting, that was a $12 million deal that he signed with Michigan. Yeah, your coach can rip you because you are a professional athlete. And when you are getting paid and your performance is subpar based on the money that you're being compensated with, that makes you open for criticism. So this idea, well, you know, you shouldn't do that. No. Different game right now. The collegiate game is a professional game. These guys are getting paid. And so for me, they have the same scrutiny that professional athletes have because they are professional athletes.
4: I agree. And I actually think with Whittingham, it's a little refreshing. Listen, I love Jim Harbaugh the most. And he, because of his personality, can get away with saying, my quarterback is great with a capital G, or my quarterback's going to be, he gets to do that. But I thought it was refreshing that Whittingham was like, yeah, he's our quarterback right now, and he has to play better. He does have to play better. And actually for Bryce, especially if he wants to have a long career in football, you're going to have to start hearing that. That is good for him. So I found it kind of refreshing that it wasn't, he mentioned there were other things to clean up. You're right. He didn't say if it wasn't for the quarterback, we would have won the game, because I don't know that they would have. But it was refreshing for him to say, like, you didn't hear that, well, we all have to do better and so do the coaches. He said that. But at the end of the day, yeah, Bryce has to play better. And if he doesn't, he's not going to be the quarterback anymore.
5: The sponsors that are paying out this NIL money. Remember the Spencer Rattler, Caleb Williams situation in Oklahoma? So going into the season, Spencer Rattler is the starting quarterback at Oklahoma. He's got some new NIL deals. He's doing promotions for local car dealers. He's got commercials and everything else. And halfway through the year, he's playing lousy. And Lincoln Riley benches him for the freshman, Caleb Williams. And I said, this is a perfect example of, you invest money in these college players. These are 19, 20-year-olds. You have no idea. As good as Bryce Underwood as a five-star recruit was coming out of high school. You go into Ann Arbor,
4: it is
5: a different game playing against Big Ten competition. There are no guarantees.
4: Mm-hmm.
5: So you run that risk. And this is, again, why Kyle Whittingham had no problem, because, again, I didn't green light this deal. I had nothing to do with Bryce Underwood. So I know we're paying this guy, but understand this. I'm the coach. You hired me, the coach.
4: Mm-hmm.
5: I will make the decision on who will play quarterback based on performance. I don't care if you're paying him big money and he doesn't play. If he doesn't perform at the level we need to win these games, he's going to take a seat. So Bryce Underwood survived this week. It wasn't a great game. It will be very interesting to see how Michigan approaches their passing game, because right now it is non-existent. Bryson Underwood got it done with his legs just enough. Great defensive effort for Michigan today against Mateer, is way overrated at Oklahoma. So, you know, this will be a very interesting play for the rest of the season for the Wolverines.
4: And this actually segues into something else that we are going to discuss, because if you talk about a professional team, if you bring in a player, a quarterback, you pay him a lot of money in the NFL and he doesn't perform, you're going to bench him. And the year that Brock Purdy ended up coming in because of all the injuries, at that training camp in which Trey Lance was supposed to be the starter, and they signed Jimmy Garoppolo at the 11th hour because they could see Trey wasn't the guy, Kyle Shanahan said to the owner of the 49ers, our best quarterback is our third quarterback on this team in Brock Purdy. And who is the starting quarterback for the 49ers? Brock Purdy. So I think that's, to your point, if they're professional, everyone's getting treated like a professional.
5: Did you have to figure out whether you were going Michigan or 49ers today? Was that a decision for you?
4: In terms of
5: your gear today that you were going to
4: sport? Well, I'm not a 49ers fan. I was a beat reporter, so I don't have 49ers.
5: So you don't have any rooting interest in
4: the 49ers.
5: Don't
4: have any. I really loved covering them. I loved covering Kyle and John. I think the world of both them. I think Brock Purdy's a tremendous guy. Fred Warner, Churchill. They're the guys on that team. It's a good group. And I had tremendous working relationships with all of them. And they were so good. I do a lot of like fun stuff, this Niners Unplugged show, that they all participated and were fun. And my predictable pick show. So I want them to do well because I know those guys and I care about them as players and want them to win. But I don't have a rooting interest in them anymore.
5: Well, one thing about that game, and I know we're going to get plenty into what happened in Melbourne, Australia, but Kyle Shanahan has always owned Sean McVay in the regular season.
4: Yes.
5: I mean, that has been absolutely etched in stone. And that game was unbelievable.
4: That game was unbelievable. I mean, week one, I want to talk about it because we overreact to week one always. We're always overreacting to week one. But I looked at this 49ers team, and granted, this 49ers team was way more rested than the Rams team. I think they took this game more seriously, but maybe they did take it more seriously than the Rams.
5: Oh, they did.
4: And they had 8 months to prepare for it. But you look at this 49ers team, and it's like, oh, right. This is what this team can do when this team is healthy. The problem is they're never healthy. But when you have Nick Bosa back, when you have Fred Warner back, when you have George Kittle back, they brought Dre Greenlaw back. Oh, right. This is a really good football team. And Kyle Shanahan's probably the best play caller in the NFL. This is what they can do. And they did everything right, including planning their travel better than the Rams did.
5: I thought what the Rams did in week one was a disgrace to the league. I thought it was an absolute embarrassment
4: really
5: to the league.
4: Was, actually.
5: It was a team that mailed this game in almost from the get-go.
4: Mm-hmm.
5: With their refusal to travel to Melbourne. And by the way, it's not about just practicing. Understand this. The NFL, and I'll be hypercritical towards the NFL with this idea of these international mm-hmm. games. It was interesting that Roger Goodell, who just signed a 4-year extension on his contract, was asked whether or not by the end of his deal, will we see an international team in the NFL? And he quickly said, no, it's not going to happen. I'm not exactly sure why they would put these teams. And by the way, Kyle Shanahan wasn't a big fan of this game in Australia either.
4: No, he certainly was not.
5: But as far as the Rams are concerned, technically, this, by the way, was a Rams home game.
4: It was, which makes it even weirder that they treated it like
5: but
4: this.
5: But they absolutely mailed in this game. They had no interest in this game. It's a level of arrogance that you feel like we can essentially forfeit the game to a division rival, no less.
4: Well, that's the thing.
5: And still, you know, start in an 0-1 hole and be okay with all the hype that the Rams have gotten with all the acquisitions. Myles Garrett, zero tackles. Mm-hmm. I mean, Trent Williams just owned him. He didn't do anything. He was completely absent this game. Mm-hmm. You had four completions in the first half from your league MVP, who looked horrible in this game. I mean, and then the most embarrassing, we're really, if again, with the NFL, you got 100,000 people in this mm-hmm. cavernous stadium where no one was close to the field. Mm-hmm. There was no crowd noise. Everything about this game didn't feel like an actual NFL game. The best was Luke Kuechly as the analyst uh-huh. after the 49ers missed the field goal. So it's 27-7 with 3:49 to go. Mm-hmm. And he's trying to make an argument if the Rams get a quick score here, and outruns Stetson Bennett, and they literally run out the clock.
4: Yep.
5: Run. Can't get out of there quick. I'm thinking, when is the last time I saw any NFL game, mm-hmm. no matter what the score is, where a team literally runs out the clock when they are losing the game? I mean, they could have gone for a touchdown at the end. Bennett got a couple of plays.
4: Could have, yeah.
5: And instead, they run out the clock. I have never seen that in any regular season game with your perfectly healthy starting quarterback standing on the sideline. It was unreal. It was an embarrassment for the Rams organization. But to me, that was just a big, F you to the NFL for putting this game on our schedule, forcing us to fly 16, 17 hours each way for an actual game that's supposed to count in the standings. The 49ers got a huge win. They played great. If they can stay healthy, obviously the 49ers can win the NFC West. But for the Rams, I thought it was an embarrassment. And I don't think they really care. They're like, screw you to the NFL for having us have to fly to Australia and back. And they treated it like they felt like it was basically a forfeit game for them in week one. It is a disgrace.
4: And you are right. It's complete and total arrogance, because this game, I don't care if it's week one, this is a game. You have a tough division. So you're going to have, it looks like right now after week one, there are three teams that are competing for that division. Every division game counts. And now the Rams are down a game. And down a division game. And this, it's very, very arrogant. And it's also really silly, because the Niners didn't want to go either, but they went early and they really like ingratiated themselves in Melbourne.
5: Yes.
4: They did so much. And you know how you get the NFL to not make you do things you really don't want to do? By going a week early and ingratiating yourself and doing all the things they want you to do when you're there.
5: Exactly the point. And that's the best point right there, Tracy, is the fact that not only were the Niners there to practice, get well rested, mm-hmm. and get ready for this game, they participated in the local scene mm-hmm. as the week wore on. Kyle Shanahan started saying, yeah, it's sort of cool that we're yep. hanging out here. I think the players had a good time there.
4: They did.
5: But the Rams had no part of this.
4: Yeah.
5: I mean,
4: and it was a Rams home game.
5: If I were the league, I would be livid at
4: and
5: the
4: I'm
5: Rams
4: sure
5: right
4: they are.
5: Now.
4: And that means, and that will at some point come back to haunt the Rams. They're probably going to have to go back to Australia next year. But that you kind of got to play. You got to play the game on the field, and you got to play the game. And if they're sending you there, you got to participate a
5: little
4: bit.
5: Here's the overreaction. We had all three of the top contenders in the NFC West play already. There's no doubt the 49ers looked the best. Seattle, obviously, Drew Locke was in at quarterback. They did not very
4: but
5: little
4: did not
5: offensively.
4: Look
5: you know, Drake May.
4: Drake May was a mess.
5: Absolute mess. He hasn't recovered. You know, I was going to say, can he recover from that debacle that we saw in the Super Bowl in a week one? No. I mean, this is going to be, and you could see the panic with Mike Vrabel, like,
4: oh,
5: wow,
4: yeah.
5: I got to save my young quarterback, because the decision-making at the end of that game was just so bad, so atrocious. I don't know if Drake May is ever going to recover, to be honest with you.
4: He may not. He certainly didn't look like a guy who had the last however many months to think about it and move on and whatever. He looked really bad, and he is young. It will be interesting to see, and there's been a lot going on around the Patriots, and Mike Vrabel is going to have to really focus this kid and focus his team, because otherwise it's going to be a disaster. I already think it's going to be a tougher season than it was, and they may or may not make the playoffs, but it will be a disaster if that's Drake May. Well, we have a lot more to talk about in terms of the NFL. We have college football. Steve mentioned the Ohio State-Texas game coming up later today. We're going to talk about that. This is Fox Football Saturday.
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20: These guys are sick, man.
21: This is one of those cases where the true outcome of the game is going to be lost in one team had the better travel plan,
22: right,
21: and the other team didn't. Right?
22: Should have gone to the zoo.
21: Because that's been the that's been the entirety of the topic going into this game. The 49ers have been there for a week. The Rams decide. We spent all this. Like, they had people flying back and forth from for the last year, I think, trying to figure out what to do. And all for this game.
22: The biostats and checking in with physicians, like, how did the travel affect you? How do you feel? And let's check your electrolytes. Let's check your blood, all that stuff.
21: Gatorade, it's got electrolytes.
22: Yeah, that's it.
21: But I mean, like, that's what it's going to come down to. You, like I said, you know it's going to be the first question in the post game to Sean McVay. You know, did you leave early enough? That's going to wind up being the story of this. And now, I guarantee you, whatever that had to do with the Rams losing, whatever percentage that had to do, no team will ever travel like the Rams again.
22: No.
21: Nobody will ever do. Number one.
22: I don't think the NFL should let
21: one,
22: them either.
21: Roger Goodell is going to say, okay, that's never happening again. When we have a game overseas, you need to be there to do publicity and sell the game. It's what we're doing. So that's an oversight on my part. I will make sure everybody leaves ahead of time. But no team is going to do that because they're going to see this and go, well, the Rams left early and look what happened. What do they have to really do with them winning or losing the game? I don't know, but it didn't work. So we're not doing that. The thing is that by doing this, right, sometimes you put yourself in a position to really take one on the chin.
0: To get the rest of what Jason Smith and Mike Harmon said, podcast it by searching The Jason Smith Show with Mike Harmon. 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
22: Yes.
4: Oklahoma was a naked -5.5-point favorite at the Big House, but they did not cover. Michigan wins. If Oregon loses, which, where are we right now in this Oregon game?
5: Just at the start of the fourth quarter, and Oregon has finally taken the lead, 31-30. They were 23.5-point favorites in this game.
4: Not 1-point favorites. Texas, 1.5 versus Ohio State. That is a very big game coming up this afternoon. And as much as I dislike talking about Ohio State, I think we have to talk about this game. It's going to be a biggie.
5: Well, it is. And by the way, think about a year ago, right? So Arch Manning makes his first start on the road again in Columbus against the number one team. It's like, okay, wow, this is not a great place to start. And he did not play well at all. But remember, it was also Julian Sayin's first start at Ohio State. He played better than Arch Manning. This is completely different. Mm-hmm. Now, both these guys have had a full year as a starting quarterback. They both played a game last week, you know, warm-up games. So there are no excuses in this game. These are two quarterbacks, obviously. As a Heisman voter, I got my eyes on a lot of these quarterbacks to see who's going to do. But this is the way I always differentiate. When I'm looking at my Heisman candidates at the end of the season, I always look back and I say, what did you do in the biggest game on your schedule? What did you do in that game? I don't care about rolling up 6 touchdown passes on a bunch of patsies. I don't even look at the numbers. I'm looking at what did you do in the biggest game of your schedule. And for both these quarterbacks, this is a game. It's going to have a huge bearing whether they're a Heisman candidate or not, at least for me. This is the kind of game where both these teams are loaded with, you know, 5-star talent. There really isn't a lot to differentiate these teams, I think, as far as talent is concerned. So there's no excuses for Arch Manning. There are no excuses for Julian Sayin. If your team wants to win today, you got to play good as your quarterback.
4: I could not agree with you more. We're in week 2, but can we call this I mean, so far it's the game of the season.
21: Oh, absolutely.
4: It's not even really close. No disrespect to my Michigan Wolverines, but it's not even really close. I'm very curious to see how these two quarterbacks play today. I think it's going to be fun to watch, and I think the implications for the rest of the season, because I think how they play today will be in the heads of both of these guys, and it will have tremendous implications for their seasons, for their title hopes, for the Heisman, for the draft, all of the things. Not to put too much pressure on this afternoon, but it's a biggie. It's huge. This is our big game. I mean, it's not the big game, but it's our big game.
5: Well, it's not the big game because, again, you got 12 teams in the playoffs. So the loser of this game, assuming they play well the rest of the year, will be in the playoffs.
4: Yes.
5: It could be a rematch in the playoffs for all we know. As far as the Heisman is concerned, and this is how this works, you know, if one of these two quarterbacks really kicks ass today and their team wins decisively, huge jump, you know, and sometimes we've seen this where there's an early game in the season where somebody sort of sits there. I'll go all the way back even before I was voting. The great Ty Detmer, BYU legend. 1990, BYU opens the season against defending champion number one Miami, the U, at the height of their power. And he just absolutely carved them up, posted a win over Miami to start the season. And that was enough because BYU wasn't playing a great schedule in those days. But that one game was able to hold them all the way to be in hand of the Heisman Trophy. So, yeah, this is a huge game for both these quarterbacks tomorrow.
4: All right.
5: Today.
4: Later, I'm going to ask you
5: to
4: pick something. But right now, we are going to go to the great Monse Bolaños to catch us up on all the things going on in sports.
1: Fellas.
4: Heisman winner is you.
1: I'm so glad. I usually have to say fellas. So to be able to not have to say fellas is such a nice, it's such a nice treat for me. Ladies, gentlemen, hi.
5: How are you, Monse?
1: I'm so happy to be hanging out with you.
5: I feel like I'll be hanging out a lot this weekend with Monse.
1: We are going to be hanging out a lot. We get ready for the NFL in all its glory tomorrow to wrap up almost week one. Yeah, we got Monday, but tomorrow we've got a lot of games. But right now we've got a lot of college action going on. As you mentioned not long ago, Steve, number 6 Oregon finally on top of Oklahoma State. 31-30 is the score early in the fourth quarter. The Ducks do have the ball around midfield right now. It is all Notre Dame so far. Number 3 Notre Dame against Rice, 28-0 early in the second quarter. Number 12 Alabama is losing to Kentucky. It was a little messy to start off. Wildcats had a pick 6 in the first quarter, and then Alabama fumbled after that. Then the Crimson Tide got their own pick 6, tied the game up, but Kentucky has retaken the lead. So 14-7 is the score early in the second quarter. Arizona leads number 15 BYU 10-7 also early in the second, just like Utah State and number 19 Washington. But Utah State is up 7-3 late in the first quarter. Number 17 SMU on the scoreboard over UC Davis 7-0. No big upset. Oh, wait, there is one upset. We have to talk about it. Michigan defeating number 11 Oklahoma 17-10. Wolverines quarterback Bryce Underwood, 9 of 17, 111 yards, plus 18 carries for 87 yards and a touchdown, which is, I think, what you wanted to see out of Bryce Underwood in this game. More ground action than in the pocket, and he did that, and you guys get the win.
4: Woo-hoo.
1: But out of the rest of the top 25 matchups, all of them have won. No upset there. When it comes to the NFL, Falcons starting quarterback Cooper Rush, who is replacing Tua Tagovailoa, experienced back spasm today. He is still going to start tomorrow in Pittsburgh. But that is the latest. So no bueno there. Eagles have downgraded rookie tight end Eli Stowers because of that hamstring injury that he's been dealing with. They also placed him on IR, so he's at least out 4 weeks. Raiders tight end Michael Mayer, 3-year extension, $45 million. Green Bay Packers tight end Tucker Kraft, 4-year extension, base value of $75 million, could be worth up to $92 million. The ladies in basketball played at the FIBA Women's World Cup today, and the semifinals, U.S. defeated Spain 77-66. They're going to face France tomorrow in the final at 2 Eastern. In baseball, a couple of scores that matter. Pirates leading the Cubs right now, 3-2, bottom of the 8th inning. Giants lead the Padres 2-0, top of the 2nd inning. The Padres and the Diamondbacks are fighting for that final wildcard spot. In the National League, Diamondbacks do host the Rangers later. Dodgers over the Marlins 2-0, bottom of the 1st inning there. And yeah, the Mets crush the Yankees 12-2. Francisco Lindor, 2 home runs, including a grand slam.
4: Oh, that's nice.
1: Yeah.
4: Good for him.
1: Good for him. Back to you guys.
4: Thank you so,
1: Jess.
4: So much. Thank you very much. We are getting ready to welcome in our first guest, John Paul Morosi from MLB Network, Fox Sports Radio. He does so many things, but I think maybe the most important thing of all, known Michigan fan. Welcome to the show, my friend.
2: Tracy and Steve, it is great to be with you, and I am pleased to be your correspondent today on the ground here in Ann Arbor. No late drama. Tracy, your Wolverines, they didn't trail at all today. They didn't trail as they did last week against the Broncos. A much better outing for Underwood. I can report to you, Tracy, all is well in your beautiful home away from home.
4: Oh, that makes me so happy. I was nauseous the entire game, but it was a fabulous, fabulous result. Okay, so we know what happened there. Here's a question I have for you, and then I actually want to, I think, want to ask you a little bit more about a game going on later today. But does Michigan get back into the top 25 now?
2: Sure, absolutely.
4: Sure. Why not?
2: As disappointing as absolutely, you beat one of the top 15 teams in the country. You're gliding back in. And last I checked, Tracy, they are still technically undefeated. I know that in the minds of many, including perhaps my own mother, who is a proud Western Michigan grad,
4: there's
2: a bit of an asterisk there. But we'll handle the family dynamics later on about that. But I think in general, when you wanted to see this team respond in a way that gives you some belief that they can carry themselves through the Big Ten season, they did that today. Yes, it was at home. I realize that Mateer does not quite have a full offensive of weapons that he might have had when Michigan and OU last played in Norman, the other side of this home and home. But in general, I think Michigan answered a lot of questions. And to me, the biggest thing was the defense allowed Underwood to settle in. I think that was the biggest thing. He never felt as though he had to make a game-saving or game-breaking play because the defense kept the game close throughout. There were a couple moments, of course, the late hit that was made by Jair Hill, and yet he was the one that came up with the big interception later on. So it was not a breezy victory by any margin. But when you beat a quality SEC team that's ranked in the top 15, you are a top 25 team, Tracy. So rest assured, your team is going to be there on Monday morning.
5: All right, JP. So I talked about this earlier with Tracy about being critical of collegiate athletes, and I used to draw the line because, you know, professional athletes are always fair game.

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1: $1 million NIL deal. And basically what he said was, if he wants to keep his job, he's got to play well. I will play whoever I think is the best quarterback to help us win. But has it changed in your mind, as it has in my mind, that being critical of collegiate athletes is fair game because, well, technically they are professional athletes now?
2: I agree, Steve. And I think as long as you stay within the boundaries of the game, right, whether you're a fan, whether you're a broadcaster, writer, certainly watching the game last weekend, I came away with a very similar notion that Whittingham did, which is that Bryce had to be better. And guess what? He was. The other thing, especially as it relates to the intra-team, intra-locker room dynamic that goes on, there is so much, even those of us that cover sports every day, there is so much that we don't know. Mm-hmm. There is so much that we don't know behind the scenes about what makes a particular player tick. And that to me, Steve, and you've been around locker rooms longer than I have, that seemed to me to be the thing that Whittingham felt he had to say to get Underwood's attention. Because it used to be that the authority in the college football dynamic belonged to the head coach. In this case, no more. I mean, think about if I had told anyone 10 years ago or even 5 years ago that the biggest item on the payroll of a team, legally, outwardly, publicly facing, is not the coach but the star quarterback. And that's just completely upside down. And that financial dynamic, I believe, Steve, exactly what you're saying, it has changed the way that we believe we can speak about players. And I've always been careful to criticize when you talk about performance. But as long as you're staying within the boundaries of what's happening on the field, I'm fine with it. And I also defer in some ways to the coach and manager. That is the most important part of the job, especially with today's athlete, knowing how they tick, knowing how either sensitive or how strongly in a positive way they might react to some gentle coaching, let's say, or critique. And I think Underwood, to his credit, answered a lot of questions. And I hope anyone, any fan, any writer, any blogger, whatever it might be, that was hypercritical of him last week would turn around and give him the credit he deserves this afternoon.
3: So there's another quarterback who has a lot of pressure on him and has had it since he was born because his last name is Manning. And it's Arch Manning, and he has a huge game, obviously, this afternoon against Ohio State. Do you think Arch has done enough yet to really solidify himself as someone who could be successful in the NFL? Do you think today's game is kind of just pivotal to his career? Because if it's a disaster, that could really affect him. And if he's great, then that changes things as well.
2: He will still be given the benefit of the doubt for two reasons. His last name probably helps, if we're being honest. But I think he's played well enough. I mean, this is not – he has not had a bad career by any stretch.
3: Right.
2: Has he hit every single expectation that the most lofty ideas had? Probably not.
3: And they weren't even fair, to be honest.
2: Right, exactly. And I love, by the way, that in talking about how you can shape your legacy, the baptism by fire that he had the first time he played the Buckeyes, I think we all go back to as one of those oh my goodness moments about if he might fall short of the expectations. So tonight represents that chance to write a different story. And I do believe he'll get the benefit of the doubt. Everything you hear about him, hard worker, good teammate, all the things that you want to see. Do I think he's the Heisman frontrunner right now? I would tend to say the gentleman down in South Bend might have the edge, just based on the way that how convincingly Carr played in the second half, especially against Wisconsin last week. So this is definitely a prove-it game. There's obviously between Sayan and Smith, a couple guys on the other side tonight that are going to be part of the Heisman conversation. So there's no stage like this one, Tracy, for either side. I think coming out of this game, not that those of us who love college football tend to overreact to early season games. We never do that. So that's never happened before in the history of the game. So certainly by the time tonight is over, there will be a very strong challenger identified in the competition against C.J. Carr. And I think we have to wait for the final scoreline to see if it's someone from the Scarlet and Gray or someone from the Longhorns.
3: Fantastic.

0: Thank you so much for joining us today, JP. 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I'm jealous. Go Blue. You guys, we have so much more to discuss. Fox Football Saturday. We've got the do's and the don'ts, so don't go anywhere.
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12: Who is Joe?
1: LeVar Arrington, Brady Quinn, and Jonas Knox.
13: These gosh darn 49ers, man. I don't know how they do it. I don't know how Jet York and Kyle Shanahan and John Lynch, I don't know how they maintain being so competitive when it just doesn't seem like they should be.
14: You know, it is remarkable that one team's travel arrangements were so good that they were able to overcome an owner who's got a hook fetish at trailer parks and a coach who may or may not be telling the truth about a car accident that took place a few weeks ago. And yet here they are again on damn Netflix, putting on a clinic and beating the Rams yet again. They do it seemingly every time. I'm so tired of writing them off. I'm fed up with it. Enough's enough.
15: Why did you write them off?
14: It's got to stop at some point.
13: They should be written off.
14: It's got to stop.
13: You got to stop doing it. It's got to happen.
15: So
13: I've written them off so many times.
15: How much of this did the travel have to do with it? I mean, Myles Garrett, I don't know. Maybe you're concerned about his age. Maybe you're concerned about there's an underlying injury issue. But, I mean, when it gets to the point where people are putting out Drewski in that Rams uniform and saying this is Myles Garrett now, it's not a good look. I mean, Trent Williams was able to have his way. And it felt like maybe you could call it schematic because this is the teacher with the student as Sean McVay came up under Kyle Shanahan. But I looked at it and just thought, man, that team looked tired. They looked like...
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14: Myles Garrett.
3: He is zeros across the board. Mm-hmm. The best defensive player in the NFL has been shut out. Have they been double teaming him all the time? Yes. Did I see him go to the sideline in the middle of the big drive that basically clinched the game for the 49ers when he didn't play the last half? So he looked like he was exhausted. This has now become a thing. And now the best defensive player in the NFL gives you absolute zeros across the board. All of a sudden, it's what? Well, if this is Myles Garrett, what happened if Aaron Donald actually came over to Australia? But this is what I mean when you open up the door to all sorts of criticism and potential disharmony. Did we really like the way we traveled? Look at what happened to Myles Garrett. I mean, really, I don't know when they've said his name on the broadcast.
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0: Fett. It has been a very fun show so far. We are well brought to you, presented by Underdog. Unleash your dog. I really like that. Unleash your dog. Speaking of Underdog, there's a game going on tomorrow, Steve. Before we get to the do's and don'ts that I want to talk about, because this is probably a bold statement in week one of the NFL, but it's a potential AFC championship matchup, in my opinion, and that is Bills and Texans. Bills minus 1.5. Am I being ridiculous in week one and saying we may have an AFC championship matchup on our hands?
1: Well, the only way we're going to have an AFC championship matchup is CJ Stroud actually plays well this year.
0: Well, and he's Ohio State quarterback. So.
1: And he was a disaster in the playoffs last year. He's been really a disaster in the postseason, has regressed, which is why the Texans have not offered him a contract extension yet, even though the other quarterbacks have in that quarterback class. Gotten their deals. So, yeah, the Texans have a lot of things working for them. They have an outstanding defense. I like their coach. They have a lot of things going for them. But none of that's going to matter unless C.J. Stroud does a complete turnaround and returns to the form we saw during his rookie season.
0: I just would like everyone at home to know that I really made Monty laugh with my little under the breath. I mean, well, he is an Ohio State quarterback comment. So thank you for understanding me.
1: Yes, Monty.
2: It was just really subtle. Like, you just, it was just like a matter of fact to you.
0: Right.
2: You know what I mean? Which is what was so funny about it. It was just like a matter of fact, like a throwaway line that they tell actors, like, just throw away the line. You just threw away the line, but it made me laugh. It was so
1: first of all, I was shocked that you would even say that this is a potential AFC championship game matchup.
0: I am a professional.
1: With a Ohio State quarterback.
0: I am a professional.
2: Wow. Unbiased.
0: When push comes to shove, I am a professional and I can do my job and still hate Ohio State. But let's do the do's and the don'ts. Don't be unprofessional, but do stay tuned for the do's and the don'ts here.
3: Highlighting the do's.
4: Ooh, I love that.
3: And putting a spotlight on the don'ts.
5: The subject brings me no joy.
6: Don't do that.
7: That's insane.
3: It's time for the do's and the don'ts in sports.
0: All right, Steve, my don't is going back to something we talked about earlier in the game. Do not fly to Australia for a football game basically the day before and think you're going to win it. The Rams had all these experts for 2 years who were flying back and forth. None of those guys, as my mom said, none of those guys actually had to play a football game after that. Don't be ridiculous and that arrogant.
1: I also have a don't about that game for a different reason.
0: Do it.
1: Don't believe that just because the Rams mailed in week one, that everything is going to be good going forward. And the reason I say that is eyeball test on Matthew Stafford. Mm-hmm. Now, I will say this. Tom Brady was one of one, folks. And how Tom Brady was able to keep himself physically fit and never seem to age, I don't think we'll ever have the true answer. But we have seen quarterbacks have big seasons late in their career and literally go off the deep end. Mm-hmm. It happened to Brett Favre, the big year he had in Minnesota. The next year, fell off the cliff. It happened to Peyton Manning in Denver, big year, fell off the cliff. It is very conceivable. Matthew Stafford, remember, was considering retirement.
0: Yes, he was.
1: After last year. Go out on top as a league MVP, but he wanted another run for the Super Bowl. But I'm watching him throw out there, and it is conceivable that Matthew Stafford at age 38, who's thrown a lot of passes, maybe going off the cliff. And if he goes off the cliff, there's no way the Rams are going to be contenders for a Super Bowl this year. So don't believe that everything will be okay for the Rams moving forward until we actually see that Matthew Stafford is still an elite quarterback. Because week one, forget the stats, eyeball test, he did not look right.
0: No, he definitely did not. But I'm going to go with another don't, also kind of related to this game. I would still say, don't write the Rams off just yet. I agree with you. Matthew Stafford did not look good. I do think the jet lag played a part in all of it. And so I'll be curious to see what happens next week. But you're right. He didn't look good. Miles Garrett also looked absolutely terrible.
1: I mean, miserable.
0: If both of those guys are falling off a cliff, then it's completely over. But I don't know. That's what I say. I have a question for you. What game do you think everyone has to pay attention to the rest of the weekend?
1: As far as the NFL is concerned, I think this Bills-Texans game is definitely okay. Yeah, because I think for the Bills, who are still considered the favorites to come out of the AFC, which is amazing because obviously with Josh Allen, they never even made it to a Super Bowl. This is a real test. You're on the road against the Texans. You know, C.J. Stroud has like a lot to prove this year. He's fighting for his future in Houston right now. If the Bills can go in there and win convincingly, then we can say, all right, the Bills, at least week one, have shown they are the team to beat on the AFC.
0: Is there a player this weekend that has to prove to you that he still has it?
1: Well, there's a lot of...
0: I'm surprising you with these.
1: I would say Patrick Mahomes.
0: That's fair.
1: I mean, you know, you come back from the first serious injury of your career. This is not the same Chiefs team that he's had in the past. He doesn't have the weapons that he had in the past. And frankly, his numbers were down the last couple of years anyway. They had a losing record before he got hurt last year. So, yeah, all eyes are on Mahomes because a lot of people are saying, yeah, last year was an aberration. The Chiefs will be back. They're only going to be back if Mahomes is back to form.
0: I'm interested to see Bo Nix in that game. And is he, I think we might see an even more improved Bo Nix from last year. So I think the Broncos are also a fun team to watch. Those are the two games. All right, don't go anywhere. This is Fox Football Saturday. Tracy Sandler with Steve Hartman. And we have so much more to discuss. So we will talk to you after the break. We are Fox
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7: His movies rave reviews, but I'll tell you, I think it's safe to say everyone in the room would put these three movies on the top of their Sandler list. But of course, Billy Madison, Happy Gilmore, and Wedding Singer. So with that out of the way, I have a two-part doozy that if you guys want to hit us up, you and I said, what are the quotes, the Sandler quotes that you use till this day? And we've said a bunch of them already, but you know what we do a lot, Camino? Yeah, that's information I could have used yesterday. Like, that's,
8: you know,
7: one.
8: What's funny, man, is we use them so much, and I use them so much in my personal life. I'm not even sure which one I use the most. Like, so sorry to interrupt might be the one. I don't, but I really don't know. I use them all.
7: You blew it!
8: Oh, I used that one too.
7: Oh, come here, I'll give you one. You know how often you reference Old Man Clemens?
8: Oh, you know, trivia question. What's his full name? Old Man Clemens.
7: Oh, I know. Ted
8: Anybody
7: Clemens.
8: Else know?
7: You know why? It's Ted Clemens because the wife goes, don't put it out with your boot, Ted.
8: Ted Clemens, bro. Roger's Ted old Clemens. Uncle.
7: Yeah. Poop again!
8: I do reference Old Man Clemens a lot.
9: Do you guys remember, though, the old man from Big Daddy who was at the bar? He starts giving Adam Sandler crap about, like, the Jets game. And he's like, don't make me... And Adam Sandler's like, don't make me beat you up like I did last time. He's like, that last time was a fluke. Bring it on, woman.
7: Yes.
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0: In college football, Oklahoma State is giving number 6 Oregon a run for their money.
1: And Drew gets the ball. Looks to throw under heavy pressure. Gets away. Nestemaker pumps. Nestemaker running. Diving toward the end zone. He's in. Pistols firing. Touchdown, Oklahoma State. Drew Nestemaker. Give him an Olympic gold medal.
0: Dave Hunziker from Learfield on the call. The Cowboys then stop the Ducks on fourth down, and they have just hit a field goal, extending their lead. Oklahoma State is up 39-31 against Oregon with about 3 minutes to go in the fourth quarter. Number 12, Alabama, down to Kentucky, 14-13 late in the second quarter. In Major League Baseball, the Padres and the Giants are tied at 3, top of the fourth. Guardians and the Twins are tied at 1, bottom of the third inning. And in NFL news, Falcons quarterback Cooper Rush, who is replacing the injured quarterback Tua Tagovailoa, experienced back spasms in practice, but he will start tomorrow against Pittsburgh.
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4: Hello, hello, hello. I am Tracy Sandler, joined by Steve Hartman. You just heard Monty Bolaños. We've got Brandon Deutsch, who's very happy about the Niners' victory. We've got Chris Perfett. And we have had a really, really good show. We are presented by Underdog. Unleash your dog. Speaking of, 49ers, I mentioned that Brandon's very excited about it. They moved up to 5th in Super Bowl odds on Underdog at 14-1. Seahawks, Rams, Ravens, Bills are all ahead of them, but that is kind of a big thing because I don't think anybody, people went into that game feeling like, yeah, the Niners are going to lose this and it's just going to be kind of a
5: mess. You know, nothing felt right about the Rams. By the way, I just want to keep everybody updated what's going on right now.
4: Yes.
5: Oklahoma State, which came into this game with a 12-game losing streak, is leading number 6 Oregon 39-31. We got less than 3 minutes to go. This game is in Stillwater on the road. But yeah, the Cowboys coming in with a 12-game losing streak starting last year, as obviously they made a coaching change this year, lose their opening game. Doesn't look like they stand a ghost of a chance. 23.5 point underdogs. And we're going to see if Dante Moore, because obviously Oregon needs a touchdown and a 2-point conversion just to get this team game into overtime. So we're going to see if Oregon can pull this out right now as they approach midfield. So 39-31, Oklahoma State leading Oregon, 2 minutes and change to go.
4: I'm trying to think of something like the Ducks are quacking, like something duck related.
5: Well, this would be a quake. If the Ducks, if Oregon loses this game to Oklahoma State, I mean, this is 23.5 point favorites on the road against a team with a 12-game losing streak. I mean, no one on the planet could have predicted that Oklahoma State would be leading this game with 2 minutes to go.
4: So if they lose from quack to quake, Oregon loses to Oklahoma State. All right, well, we have the headline ready to go. So
5: yes.
4: We'll see what happens here in the next few minutes. Want to talk a little bit more NFL. I want to go back to the Patriots. We talked about Drake May a little bit in the last hour, but something else happened this week in that game. A.J. Brown goes to IR, which is not going to help anything at all. I mean, are the Patriots going to be one of these? And again, it's week one and we overreact because that's what we do. But are they going to be one of those Super Bowl teams that lost and has that real bad Super Bowl hangover that leads to just kind of a mess of a season?
5: I always look over this. Look at the teams that from a win standpoint made the biggest leap a year ago. You had the Patriots, you had the Bears.
4: Mm-hmm.
5: And if you look at teams historically over the years that have this super jump from 1 year to the next in wins, 99% of the time they take a step backwards the next year. For instance, New England, Tom Brady, they win the Super Bowl, that first Super Bowl.
4: Mm-hmm.
5: People forget the next year they didn't make the playoffs.
4: Oh, I totally forgot that.
5: So they missed the playoffs the next year and then came back and won the next two Super Bowls, the 49ers. The year that they won their first Super Bowl with Joe Montana, the next year they had a losing season and they were able to bounce back. So a lot of times what happens, it doesn't mean that New England won't be good down the road or the Bears with Caleb Williams won't be good down the road. But usually when a team has a jump, like way beyond. I mean, last year, what was it? The Patriots went from 4 wins to 14. I mean, that just doesn't happen. Bears had everything go their way, turnover ratio, winning every single close game down the stretch. So, especially with young quarterbacks, don't be surprised. Look what happened to the Commanders last year.
4: Yep.
5: 2 years ago, they're in the NFC Championship game. Last year, the wheels fell off. Daniels got hurt, and they completely folded. Mm-hmm. So look out for teams like New England, like the Bears, that had huge jumps a year ago. By the way, both with first-year coaches on that job. Vrabel, right, first year with New England. Obviously, Ben Johnson, first year with the Bears. That they could take a step backwards.
4: So let's talk about the Bears, because, you know, they're an interesting team. They signed Kobe Bryant in the offseason. He's out for a while. That was supposed to be a huge pickup for them defensively. And they were a team last year that was not great defensively. And the Bears had to score a whole lot of points every week. And yes, everything went their way. Do you think, though, that this is a team with a quarterback on the rise, with a really, really good tight end, really good wide receiver, still a questionable defense, obviously a heck of a coach. Does this team continue to rise, or do things start to go badly in Chicago? I'm just curious.
5: Look at that division. 2 years ago, the Lions are the talk of the NFL. Mm-hmm. How did last year go? Mm-hmm. Look at the Vikings under Kevin O'Connell. Up, down, up, down, up, down. It's a roller coaster ride. So the NFC North seems to have that going. Actually, the team that's been the most consistent have been the Packers.
4: Right.
5: But they really haven't had that breakout in the postseason. So I think the Bears are very much like the Lions. Both those teams have these prolific offenses that can just put up insane point totals, but do they have enough defense? I think if you want safe bets this year, we're going to, you know, obviously promote with Underdog. Take the overs in the Bears and Lions games this year. You're going to see a lot of points scored by these teams. You're also going to see a lot of points given up by both these teams. So I will be surprised if the Bears match what they did a year ago. That doesn't mean, again, I'm a big believer in Caleb Williams. Mm-hmm. I like his game. He's a bit of a risk taker. He's a little Brett Favre-ish in that way. You know, great things can happen. Also, disaster and things can happen. But most likely, the Bears are going to take a step back this year.
4: All right, I have another team to ask you about. I'm sorry?
6: I was just trying to get in your ear there.
7: Oregon just turned it over.
4: Oregon just turned it over.
5: And that is going to be the game.
6: Minute 55 left on the clock. I think they still got timeouts, but
4: this game is over.
5: So this, I mean, I cannot overstate the magnitude of this loss. I mean, this is a disaster beyond belief. 23.5-point favorites against the Oklahoma State team on a 12-game losing streak.
4: That is, and Oregon did not look good last week. That is,
5: yeah, absolutely. And they didn't look good last week. And by the way, about Dante Moore, everyone just is like assuming that this guy's the number one pick in the draft. Here's the thing about Dante Moore. Maybe I'm a little bitter because he did start his career at UCLA, right, and left out. He has never wowed me. I mean, they'll show highlights of some great throws, especially down the field, and that he certainly has arm strength. But it to me, it's more than that. There's not, to me, a wow factor when it comes to Dante Moore's game. And this one, let's see, no team has ever snapped a 10-game losing streak with a win over a top 10 AP opponent.
4: Oh,
5: ever!
4: Good for Oklahoma State. You know, this is so unfair of me because it wouldn't have been quite as bad, but it'd been pretty bad last week if Michigan did end up winning or losing to Western Michigan.
5: That would have been a disaster.
4: It would have been a disaster. And now,
5: You know, whether it would have been a Western Michigan win over Michigan, and certainly the minute 50 to go, second down right now. They're in Oregon territory. This game, unless we have a turnover by Oklahoma State, this game is over.
4: Yeah, wow. That'll be our big, crazy upset of the weekend. I will say this for college football. We are just a couple weeks in, and we have had massive storylines. And we haven't even gotten to LSU versus SEC yet. I mean,
5: Tracy, I know you're an all sports fan. I know that. As am I, obviously. college football is my number one passion. Okay. And it just, and it's interesting because, you know, my school, UCLA, is not a great college football, college basketball more.
4: Right.
5: But I was raised a Trojan. My dad went to USC. So I was raised on college football. I was raised a Trojan, became a Bruin. The pageantry and everything else, has it changed? Yeah, I can't say it hasn't changed with the professionalism and the NIL money and certainly the transfer portal where it seems like every single year you have a new team. UCLA alone this year had 42 transfers come in.
4: Wow.
5: You talk about challenges for these coaches. And so, you know, with due respect to Oregon, yeah, you have a returning quarterback, but there's a lot of new personnel at Oregon. And you don't know when you're bringing in players from all these different programs and they're mm-hmm. college kids and you got to get them on the same page quickly.
4: That's early a very, in the very season, good point.
5: This is what we're seeing with Oregon. I mean, giving up 39 points to Oklahoma State.
6: And Oklahoma State, Mestemaker just picked up the first down. A minute 30, one timeout left for Oregon. Yeah. This is over.
5: Yep. It is over. Basically, they can run one play, timeout, and take a knee, and that game is going to be over. But this is the thing that Oregon didn't look like right last week against Boise. Boise's a good team, but Oregon at home did not look right, and obviously disastrous today. Defensively, Oregon has just been terrible in these first two games. And so this is an eye-opener. But again, with all these transfer players, it is hard to say. It's not like a buildup. Like, you know, you're building players over a couple mm-hmm. of years and everything else. Totally out the window. This is why the Nick Sabans of the world said, I don't want any part of this. You know, where I have to worry about losing players if I don't play them enough. And then I have to go into the transfer portal to try to bring players in and hope that they all mesh. This is why Cignetti's been so effective in Indiana. Not only has he mastered this art of mm-hmm. not only, you know, getting players to come to Indiana to play football, but getting the right players to come in that fit his system. And he doesn't miss a beat. And that's the great challenge for today's college football coach is trying to figure out a way to get all these different players, new players every year and make it work. It's crazy.
4: It's a very good point because you know, we see this in the NFL when it comes to trade deadlines and trades and everybody they got to get this guy that will he fit in the locker room? Will he fit in the system? That stuff actually really matters in football. And
5: but
4: so
5: these
4: you're right.
5: are kids.
4: And they're kids. So you add in the kids factor, and a lot of them are kids, and I'm not trying to be mean, but a lot of these kids are kids who transfer because they were mad they didn't get to play enough, and they had a bad day in practice, and then they got benched, and now they don't want to be there anymore. So it's a lot of personalities. You make a really, really good point on that.
5: Yeah, and Oregon is, it's official. They have run out the clock. So Oregon loses to a team that snaps a 12-game losing streak. Again, no team has ever snapped a losing streak of 10 or more games by beating an AP top 10 team until today. Oklahoma State did it with this victory over Oregon. Wow.
4: A tale of two Oklahoma schools today.
5: Woo!
4: One city in Oklahoma is going to be really happy, and one city, Norman, Oklahoma, not so much. I actually don't know where Oklahoma State is.
5: Oklahoma State Stillwater. Is Stillwater, Oklahoma, and the fans predictably are flooding the field right now. What
4: oh,
5: a
4: like
5: win for
4: flooding
5: Oklahoma State.
4: Flooding because of Stillwater?
5: Stillwater, Oklahoma. Stillwater. Look at that.
4: So, I can't believe I didn't know it was Stillwater.
5: There it is.
4: Yeah,
5: first team ever to have a 10-game losing streak snap by beating a top 10 team. And the fans are just flooding the field right now in Stillwater, Oklahoma. Stunning upset, stunning loss for Oregon. Wow.
4: I recommend that the kids in Norman, Oklahoma make their way over to Stillwater for the rest of their Saturday. I think it's going to be a lot more fun.
5: I don't think anyone could have predicted today at the end of the day the guys in Norman would go home sad and the fans in Stillwater would be celebrating. Nobody saw that happening.
4: You guys, that's the beauty of sports.
5: Yes.
4: And that is why they play the game. I absolutely love it. Okay. Back to the NFL because I want to do our way too early Super Bowl picks. And I'm going to preface this with earlier this week on my podcast, I did Super Bowl picks that I still stand by, but I can't decide. Do you think I'm allowed to make different ones?
5: No.
4: Okay.
5: No.
4: Then I'm just
5: No. You have to be all in. This is why when people say, well, I made out six brackets, there's no six brackets. No, you have to have one.
4: That's fair. So my pick, I'll just go ahead and say it. So my pick, and I do stand by. I mean, I still think this is a strong possibility. My pick was actually the Rams and the Bills with the Bills winning.
5: That is very interesting because did you enter your pick on our list out there?
4: No.
5: In the control room?
4: I did not.
6: It's taped now, so.
5: You did not put your picks down?
4: No one told me about it.
5: What?
4: Oh,
5: Are you going to give her a chance? They've only had two games.
6: It's taped. That's not up to me. That's up to a much higher power than
5: I think
6: me.
5: That's Dan controls that.
4: All right, well, somebody get pick, me in touch with Dan.
5: Honestly, my pick is the Rams and Bills.
4: Is it really?
5: Yes.
4: That's amazing.
5: That's unbelievable. And by the way, these are the two favorites going into the season before, obviously, the Rams debacle that we saw. And, of course, what I said earlier, see, I'm already having regret. Of course, I've never been right when it comes to one of these things. Yeah. I'll tell you the team that I think is going to be the surprise team.
4: Okay.
5: The team that I'm really in on this year are the Bengals. Okay. I think that Joe Burrow will be the league MVP. I still believe Joe Burrow is the best quarterback in this league.
4: I can accept that.
5: He just has to stay on the field. And I think the Bengals are the team that's going to open a lot of eyeballs because the Bengals were there for a couple of years. They went to the Super Bowl, lost to the Rams. I think the Bengals are going to have a big year this year because I do believe Joe Burrow is going to stay upright. Of course, that's like the kiss of death. He'll go down in the first game.
4: Don't say that. God forbid.
5: I'm the worst prognosticator out there. But if Joe Burrow is healthy, if he can stand upright throughout the season, I think the Bengals win that division. And I have them in the AFC championship game against the Bills.
4: Oh, okay. That's totally fair. Not the Houston Texans, but the Bengals. I mean, the Bengals, to their credit, actually did the things in this offseason they needed to do to improve the team. They shored up the offensive line somewhat. They made the defense a little bit better. I agree with you. I think Joe Burrow is the best quarterback in this league. He's got some tremendous pieces around him. So you're right. If he can stay upright, there is no reason the Bengals can't be in the AFC Championship game against the Bills.
5: It's amazing. Great minds think alike. You and I have the same two teams in the Super Bowl. How'd that work?
4: Do you think the Bills would win that or the Rams?
5: I believe. I'm trying to remember what I put down there. I know I had the Bills and Rams. I have to look over there. Will the Bills win it? No. I think the Rams were going to win the Super Bowl. Again, they'd be playing, obviously, on their home field at SoFi Stadium where they won the Super Bowl 5 years ago. But I just cannot imagine Josh Allen never getting to a Super Bowl.
4: I know that. I feel like that would be
5: He's
4: terrible.
5: Won a lot of postseason games. He just couldn't beat the Chiefs.
4: And then last year, he couldn't beat the Broncos in the division series. He had like 5 interceptions.
5: Yeah.
4: That was unfortunate. I think this is a case. We were talking earlier about Kyle Whittingham not ripping Bryce Underwood, and I'm not ripping Josh Allen, but this is a case where the quarterback play is the thing that has pretty much kept them from going to the Super Bowl. He's been tremendous, tremendous. And there have been those AFC Championship games where he's amazing for quarters 2, 3, and 4, but he was so bad in quarter 1 that they could never get back.
5: And when people talk about, you know, elite quarterbacks in this league, Josh Allen has had a lot of success in the postseason. He's had some great games in the postseason. He just couldn't beat the Chiefs. And so it's not like Lamar Jackson, who hasn't done much of anything in the postseason, or a Dak Prescott has done much of nothing, or Justin Herbert, who didn't even have a single win. How do people rate Justin top 5 quarterback? How can you be a top 5 quarterback when you've never won a single playoff game?
4: I don't know. People get so mad at me about this, but I want it to
5: be
4: better.
5: Well, Monty'll get mad at you right now.
4: I want him to be great because of Jim Harbaugh. Yeah. And I want Jim Harbaugh to win a Super Bowl because that is what he really, really wants. And I want whatever Jim Harbaugh wants. But I don't get it with Justin Herbert. But I'm hoping that this is the year he proves me wrong.
5: Well, the interesting thing about the Chargers is you bring in Mike McDaniel as your new offensive coordinator. He's a running guy. And by the way, that's what Jim Harbaugh wants to do. He likes to run the football.
4: Yep.
5: So the Mike McDaniel hire makes a lot of sense because that's his area of expertise. Obviously, when he was with the 49ers, he was the running game coordinator. He made Debo Samuel into this hybrid that had that superstar season he had that year. But I don't know where that puts Justin Herbert. I mean, is he just going to be a facilitator, a handoff guy? Is he going to make big plays? Because ultimately, if you're going to go deep in the playoff, your quarterback's got to make plays.
4: Yep.
5: Mahomes makes plays.
4: Yep.
5: That's why Mahomes has 3 Super Bowl wins. That's why he's been to 5 Super Bowls, is that he makes plays. And that's what your great quarterbacks have to do. If you want to be an elite quarterback, you got to be able to make big plays in the big games.
4: This is true. And speaking of people who make big plays, when we come back here on Fox Football Saturday, we are going switching sports for a minute to talk about Shohei Ohtani, who is on the IL and not making any plays right now for the Dodgers. We will be right back with Fox Sports Saturday.
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19: Lows dip down to about 65 tonight under partly cloudy skies. Sunshine mixed with clouds at times again tomorrow. Slight chance for showers. High temperatures reach up to 74. Lows level off around 52 tomorrow night. Mainly sunny Monday with highs in the mid-70s. Chance of thunderstorms Tuesday. A peek at the extended shows, 77. Wednesday, 77. Thursday and 74 on Friday. Currently 82. That's your updated forecast. I'm meteorologist Paul Trombley.
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7: championship history, an enormous fan base, and your result is paying Ashton Daniels a reported $800,000 in NIL to be your quarterback. I wouldn't take Ashton Daniels on my roster if he paid me $800,000.
9: Put it on the poll. 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
9: 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What do you have, Mikey?
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4: 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This is Fox Football Saturday, but we are going to talk for a minute about one Shohei Ohtani. He's now on the IL. I would say mistakes made all around by the organization, probably by Shohei. This was the learning year, his first year as a two-way player for a full year with the Dodgers. Couple months.
5: All right. So we know that Shohei, who's done everything possible, went into the season knowing that he was going to be healthy enough to start the season as a starting pitcher.
4: Yes.
5: And it was a very simple formula. He wants to win the Cy Young Award. Okay. Mm-hmm. In order for him to be in the conversation with the Cy Young Award, he needed to start at least 30 games, 180 innings.
4: Mm-hmm.
5: All right. Six innings a start. And when you look at his every game, six innings, mm-hmm. he was on that pace until all of a sudden the body started to break down. He's right. 32 years old. He's not 22 anymore. He's right. 32 years old. And so this idea of doing everything, doing both, it's just not realistic at this point of his career.
4: Mm-hmm.
5: I think what the decision that the Dodgers are going to have to make moving forward, and everything that Shohei wants, Shohei gets, and he's earned that right.
4: Yeah.
5: So they're not going to dictate to Shohei what it is he should be doing. But I guarantee you they're going to be leaning into him as far as his pitching is concerned.
4: Mm-hmm.
5: He can still be a dominant closer in this league. We saw with Dennis Eckersley, mm-hmm. who started his career as a starting pitcher for a number of years, could no longer do it effectively. They moved him to the pen. He got his way into the Hall of Fame. John Smoltz, another Hall mm-hmm. of Fame pitcher, went from a starting pitcher, had an injury, came back as a reliever for several years. He would go back to being a starter at the end of his career, but he did it successfully. Imagine Shohei as your closer. Imagine that. And because of the Shohei rule that allows him to come in and out as a pitcher and it not affect his position as the DH on the team. So remember, he's got 7 years left on his contract with the Dodgers. They got a long way to go on this deal.
4: Yeah.
5: And so they're going to have to really sit down with him and say, the idea of you being a starting pitcher doesn't work for us, because if you get hurt and now you're not even in our lineup, that can happen. So it's going to be very interesting, the Dodger approach to Shohei, to try to reason with him of what is the best thing moving forward if he wants to continue to be a pitcher.
4: And it's after his first season, and I knew that no one would listen to me on this, but after that first season, the 50-50 season, I said, does he really need to pitch? Can he? I mean, he's so good.
5: He wants to pitch.
4: I know, and that's what it is.
5: Because he still, wants to pitch. Mentally, he is a pitcher.
4: Of course.
5: That's what he thinks.
4: And that's why. And that's why. But that was kind of the thing. We are going to go to my favorite everything, Mossy Bolaños. Just like, you're my Shohei.
0: I love that. You're just trying to butter me up because of your Justin Herbert comments.
4: That
0: and that's what it is. And you know what? I get it. It's fine. You guys, I don't have an answer as to why we all believe so much in Justin Herbert. I think he passes the eye test.
5: Well, for a lot of people. He looks like the part.
0: He looks and he throws. When he does those throws that are just like beautifully put with an arm that you're like, if everyone had an arm like Justin Herbert, man, like what could other quarterbacks do? But you're right. Like, there's no reason aside from him passing the eye test, because he doesn't have the records. He doesn't have the wins when they matter. He doesn't come back when the team is down and puts the team on his shoulders
5: a lot.
0: Is this
5: year 8? Seven or eight?
0: Seven or eight, yeah.
5: I mean, he is well into his career now and still has zero postseason.
0: This is the one, all right? Don't worry. I'm a little worried. Let's not talk about it anymore. Okay, guys, let's check in on what's going on in college football right now. Oklahoma State pulled off the upset over number 6, Oregon. Cowboys quarterback Drew Mestemaker, 26 of 43, 317 yards, 2 touchdowns, 2 interceptions. He also had 6 carries for 109 yards and 1 touchdown. The Ducks had the ball with about 2 minutes to go, and then they fumbled it. Oklahoma State gets the win. Dante Moore, 14 of 29, 191 yards, and 2 touchdowns. The Oklahoma State coach, I'm blanking on his name, but they interviewed him right after, and he was so emotional.
4: Aww.
0: It was so sweet. He couldn't even get the words out, and he had his glasses on. I was like, yeah, keep those glasses on. I can tell you're getting emotional. They already stormed the field, you know, field goal post came down, the whole thing. Another upset. Michigan defeated number 11 Oklahoma 17-10 in this one. Sooners did lose their standout linebacker Kip Lewis, who sustained a knee injury in the first quarter, did not return. Something to keep an eye on. Right now, Kentucky leads number 12 Alabama 17-13 at the half. They hit a field goal right before halftime. Also at the half, Arizona leads number 15 BYU 17-14. Number 19 Washington is up on Utah State 10-7. They're early in the third quarter. All number 17 SMU against UC Davis 35-0 with about 1 minute to go in the first half. News out of the NFL, Texans and CJ Stroud are tabling their contract extension talks until after the season, according to ESPN. Yeah, they probably want to see what he does, as you guys talked about. He needs to step it up. Falcons starting quarterback Cooper Rush, who's replacing the injured Tua Tagovailoa, experienced back spasms at practice. He is still going to start Sunday against Pittsburgh. When we look at Major League Baseball, the Padres right now lead the Giants 6-3 in San Francisco, top of the sixth inning. Royals and Red Sox are tied at 1, bottom of the sixth. Marlins lead the Dodgers 3-2 after 4 innings in Miami. And the Twins are up on the Guardians 4-1, top of the fifth inning, while the Cubs officially defeated the Pirates 4-3. Guys, it's a busy day.
4: It sure is.
0: It's a lot going on. And right back to you.
5: Oh, by the way, I do want to give credit. Eric Morris is the coach at Oklahoma State.
0: Thank you.
5: He came from North Texas. Before that, he was at Incarnate Word, but this is just an unbelievable upset.
0: No, unbelievable. Like, the emotion was so real. Like, he didn't even know what to say.
4: We love it. Yeah. We love it. Football is back.
0: Football's back.
4: And with football being back, we are going to bring in our next guest, who is just fantastic. NFL Media's Greg Rosenthal, friend of mine, Dodger fan. Greg, welcome to the show.
1: Yeah, I don't know what it's like talking to you not sitting next to you at a Dodgers game. We'll see how this goes.
4: I know. A week ago at this time, we were at a Dodgers game, watching a Michigan game on my phone. But Greg, so a lot has happened, though, in the NFL since then. And oddly enough, there have been two games. Somehow it feels like there have been seven. I don't know why. These two games feels like there has been so much. Greg, as we look at the rest of the weekend, what are you looking for? You know what? I'm going to rephrase that question. As you look at the rest of the weekend, I think probably the most important game or two most important games would be Bills-Houston and Broncos-Chiefs. I earlier said Bills-Texans could be an AFC Championship preview. It might be too early. What are your thoughts?
1: I like that. I like going bold right off the top. Thank you. I got the Texans going to the Super Bowl. Okay.
4: Go.
1: I think C.J. Stroud's number is only going to go up this year, and he's supported by, of course, one of the best defenses I've literally ever seen. Everyone back, so young, so tough. But I agree. Like, those are two grown teams with a lot of players that have been on the rosters for a long time, and so I'm looking forward to that one more than any.
5: Greg, I just can't let go of this 49er-Rams game. Everything leading up to this game, we're here in L.A., and I do L.A. TV and everything else, and we were hearing constantly from Sean McVay about this two-year research on how to approach this game and everything else, and they literally did not show up for this game. Did not show up at all for this game. It was a mail-in effort at best for the Rams, and they couldn't get out of there. I'm trying to think of the last time I saw a team run out the clock at the end of a game with 4 minutes to go to get out of there as fast as they could. I've never seen that before. So the Rams basically forfeited this first game. This is not taken away from the 49ers. Obviously, if the 49ers can stay healthy, they're a legitimate contender to win that NFC West. But the idea of the Rams just mailing in this game and just can't get out of there fast enough, is this just an aberration? Will the Rams be okay? Because for some reason, when I was watching Matthew Stafford in this game, he did not look right. Whether that was jet lag or a 38-year-old quarterback that may be going off the cliff, what is your ultimate takeaway about where the Rams go after this embarrassing debacle that they put on display in Melbourne?
1: Yeah, I think they mismanaged the travel situation, of course, where it all made sense to them scientifically. But the fact is, you're just on an

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1: Him being one of the best quarterbacks in the league is integral to them being that Super Bowl title champion, you know, if at the end of the year. If they end up being a team with a very good Matthew Stafford, but maybe closer to where he has been throughout his career, then they're not going to necessarily win that division.
2: When you look at that Chiefs-Broncos game that I brought up, obviously this is a big one for Mahomes. He's coming back from injury. I actually think it's a pretty big game for Bo Nix to show that it wasn't just an aberration in the playoffs, that he is fully healthy. What do you want to see from him on Monday night to show that the Broncos are a contender to potentially go deep in the playoffs as well?
1: Yeah, it's a great call because you got to forget that he had multiple surgeries this offseason. He gets Jalen Waddle. He has all the continuity. I think they're catching the Chiefs at a perfect time with Mahomes just coming back from an injury, integrating all these rookies into the lineup. It really sets up in a way for Denver if they want to go win this division, stealing a game on the road, which is what the 49ers did as well. That counted as a home game for the Rams. That is a huge advantage right off the bat. And there are way more questions, way more new starters, way more uncertainty with the Chiefs, whereas the Broncos are basically bringing back all their starters and Jalen Waddle added to the mix.
3: All right, Greg, I want to ask about a team that some people, to my surprise, are really buying into right now. The Cowboys. 2 years ago, I picked the Cowboys to win the Super Bowl. We'll see how that worked out. Cowboys have not even been to the conference championship game since the 95 season. They opened on the road against the Giants, and I'm a big believer that John Harbaugh, a great person, by the way, is one of the most overrated coaches in the NFL, and he proved that with Lamar Jackson in Baltimore. The idea he's going to turn around the fortunes of the Giants, to me, is delusional, but do you buy into the Cowboys? Do you think this could be a year where everything actually rolls the right way for the Cowboys?
1: I do, and yet I still trust the Eagles more in that division. I think Harbaugh is going to be a floor raiser, just get them confident, and they do have good talent on the defensive side, especially up front. So that's the matchup I'm looking for in this game. The Cowboys lost their best offensive lineman, Tyler Smith, for about a month, and this is an offensive line to me that's going to make or break whatever your predictions are for the Cowboys this year, because they have a lot of young talent, a lot of high draft picks, so they could be as good as a top 5-8 offensive line, but they really haven't showed it. They haven't been healthy enough. If they're good, then Dak Prescott and Pickens and CeeDee Lamb are just going to eat.
2: So you mentioned the Eagles, and you know, Eagles fans, I read something funny the other day that for Eagles fans, winning the Super Bowl is not their greatest joy. Their greatest joy is telling you why they're not going to win the Super Bowl. But I have seen, which I thought was pretty, Jason Gay, Wall Street Journal, wrote that. It was pretty fantastic. You look at this Eagles team, they now bring in a new offensive coordinator. They don't have A.J. Brown, which they think is a good thing. They're getting picked a lot to go to the Super Bowl. Are they a Super Bowl contender again?
1: Absolutely, because if you look at the rosters in the NFL and you just drafted on, okay, who are the 15 best players on each team?
2: Mm-hmm.
1: You like the Rams and the Eagles would probably be the two teams that would go first. Seahawks would be in that mix. They are talented. I always look at line play first on both sides of the ball. They got a ton of talent, and I look at this game, for instance, this weekend against Washington, and that was the one that really surprised me when I just looked at the numbers. I'm like, I think Philadelphia is going to smoke them. It might take Jalen Hurts a little while to get going in this new offense, but they've shown they can win a Super Bowl with Jalen Hurts playing pretty mediocre for most of the regular season as long as he can turn it on at the end. So I am a big believer that they'll bounce back. And for them, bouncing back is what? Like 13 wins? They won 11 games last year. They never don't win 11 games under Nick Sirianni.
3: All right, so Dante Moore looked awful today, so much for him being the runaway favorite to be the number one overall pick. Maybe he still will be, but certainly didn't look like it today for Oregon and that disastrous loss to Oklahoma State. So instead of asking you about who do you think is going to be in the Super Bowl, I'm more concerned with who's going to be the worst team in the league, who's going to have that number one pick, a choice of all these quarterbacks. I mean, is it Miami? Is it Atlanta? Jets are always in the conversation. Greg, who do you believe will end up with the number one pick in the 2027 NFL draft?
1: I do believe Tua Tagovailoa is going to be connected to one of the two teams that's picking first. So it's either Atlanta, who is now down to their third quarterback, and you heard that in the update that Cooper Rush isn't even healthy already going into week one.

0: I question if they're trying to win. But the team that's literally trying to lose is Miami. They are paying more money to Tua Tagovailoa this year than the rest of their offense combined. They are paying more money on the cap to players not on the roster than the guys on the roster. It is as much of a reset, tanking type of year. I know the players and the coaches are trying to win games, but in terms of the approach the organization took, like, they're the only ones that, to me, look like they're trying to lose, and so I would go with the Dolphins.
1: Greg, you have been awesome, as always. I hope you've heard us talk about our Shohei Ohtani. You guys, make sure you listen to Greg on the NFL Daily Podcast. Thank you so much for joining us. Enjoy the rest of week one, Greg. And
0: all right, see you guys.
1: Bye, and everybody, we will be back with our feel-good story of the week.
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12: Coach Sean McVay, he said, make no excuses, kind of made an excuse there at the end, for the Rams' performance in Australia, and that this was a good, humbling day for his football team. How do you interpret that? So Sean McVay serving up what we call the potluck dinner of loser coaching cliches, a version of it starts with me, we've got to execute, watch the tape, I love my guys, that whole thing. My advice, rather than watch the tape, I would burn it. I tell it, Australia has no extradition treaty, we're leaving the tape there. In Australia, and I called the loss humbling, and Grandma checked in. Grandma called it an old-fashioned butt-smacking is what Grandma called it, because that's what the Niners did. They were the more aggressive team. They were the more physical team. They were the better coach team. And all offseason, Sean McVay's Rams have been treated like royalty, the greatest invention since sliced bread. We're in here talking about sliced bread. Jimbo Fisher. So against a division rival, granted you didn't feel like that 8,000 miles away against San Francisco, though, they were the Rams. They were the moldy heel of the Bimbo bread. Nobody wants that. Nobody wants that. They believe clearly on some level, whether this was the only variable or not, it is one of the variables that they believe the hype that they could go out there and just roll out on the field, and that's it.
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13: 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Their offensive coordinator has never been an offensive coordinator, Brian Fleury, and he's 47. Why does the age matter? Because generally, this is the same in music as it is comedy and it is with offensive coaches. Greatness is identified very early. Sean McVay, head coach at 30. Shanahan, offensive coordinator at 28. Sean Payton, late 20s. Look around. Clint Kubiak, mid-30s. Shane Steichen, mid-30s. The Seahawks, if you go to the last several years when a great offensive coordinator has left, and he's been replaced by kind of a guy, it's gone south fast. Brian Fleury is 47, and for 15 years of his coaching career, coached defense.
11: This is The Herd with Colin Cowherd.
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4: It seems like Aaron Rodgers has turned into the can man. He's got thoughts on everything. When it came to Matt LaFleur making a comment about Jordan Love being better at the line of scrimmage.
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15: 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To me, it's all about him just pumping up Jordan Love for the season. But he can't honestly believe that when he says it.
11: Two Pros, LeVar Arrington, Brady Quinn, and a Cup of Joe, Jonas Knox. 6 a.m. Eastern, 3 a.m. Pacific on Fox Sports Radio. 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
1: Listening to Fox Football Saturday. We've had so much to talk about that I haven't been able to properly compliment Chris Perfett on the fantastic music, as always. But there's just been so much to discuss with football being back. I'm Tracy Saylor with Steve Hartman, with Monse Bolaños, Brandon Deutsch. I mentioned Chris Perfett. These shows go by so fast. But if you missed any of it, you'll want to catch the podcast. 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Right after the show, it'll be posted. 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Follow the feed, and you will find today's full show posted right after we get off the air. And with that, it's about time for our feel-good story of the week. Steve, would you like to go first this week?
4: I would like to. Turn on my mic, and yes, I would like to go first. And by the way, we just saw it here. So a week ago, we could have had the really good feel-good story for Western Michigan. Mm. To go into the Big House and somehow beat Michigan would have been one of the great upsets, obviously, in the history of college football.
1: Oh, well.
4: And you're thinking, well, that was the one chance of really getting a huge, like a legitimate, like, that's a once-in-a-lifetime. And then we have what happened today with Oklahoma State and Oregon. This is a feel-good story. Greg Morris takes over a program that used to be a really successful program at Oklahoma State for years and years and years, and then they completely fell off the rails. And then he was brought in as a new coach, inherits a team that finished last year with 11 straight losses, loses his first game this year. Looks like it's going to be a long season. Here come the mighty Oregon Ducks, 6th in the country, and everyone's expecting this game to be an absolute blowout. Mm-hmm. And as we were saying, as we watched the end of this game, with the fans flooding onto the field, an emotional coach, first win at Oklahoma State, and it's against a team that's in the top 10. First team ever to snap a double-digit losing streak by beating a top 10 ranked team. It's just a feel-good story because it's what makes sports special. It's the upset. It's the underdog that every once in a while a miracle happens. Mm-hmm. And that's exactly what happened in Stillwater, Oklahoma today.
1: I love it. It was feel good. And watching everybody rush the field, I mean, it was pretty cool to watch. Not so much for the Oregon Ducks, but it was pretty good for Oklahoma State.
4: Really good.
1: My feel good story of the week is the 49ers in Melbourne. And I don't mean the game. That was great for them and all. But, you know, they went there early And as we talked about earlier, it wasn't just acclimating and getting rested. They did so much in the community throughout Melbourne. They did so much with the fans. They immersed themselves in the culture. And that was pretty cool to see. And I give them a lot of credit for doing that, because you could just go early, acclimate, but they really took their time to get to know the city, to ingratiate themselves with the fans. And it was a cool thing to watch. It really was. It was a cool thing to watch. Even the little things that you would see on social media with players going to see kangaroos and koalas and everybody talking about coffee, because coffee is a big thing in Melbourne, and all the coffee that they've had. And I think Kyle Shanahan was as relaxed on this trip as I've seen him in a very long time, making the jokes about the time change. And as reported by Nick Wagner, who covers the Niners for ESPN, he got back on Friday in time to go to his son's football game on Friday night, which was really cool. So that's kind of my feel-good story of the week. I think it was fun to see that, a great way, really, to start the season. And then the rest of my feel-good is that football is back, and there's just something about football in the air that just makes everybody happy, at least everybody in this particular studio.
4: Everybody in this country, that is for sure. Football rules, no question about that. By the way, the 49ers, and I agree with you, they did everything they needed to do because, let's face it, it was not a good offseason.
1: No, it was not.
4: The Jed York situation was a debacle.
1: Yes.
4: The Kyle Shanahan cover-up on his accident was a debacle. So, and then, of course, obviously all the injuries the 49ers suffered a year ago. And Kyle Shanahan was his best coaching job ever last year. I mean, yeah, to overcome all the injuries they had to be a 12-1 team was remarkable. So they did what they had to do. And the NFL's very happy about that. The NFL's not happy with the Rams. In any way, they didn't show up in Australia. They didn't participate in everything they were hoping the Rams would participate in. And then they didn't even show up for the game. And they couldn't get out of there fast enough. The Rams really embarrassed themselves. So I don't know if this is going to create good karma for the 49ers, bad karma for the Rams. We got a long way to go to find out.
1: Coming up next, you have Buck Rising and Jason Fitz. I'm Tracy Sandler, Steve Hartman, Fox Football Saturday. We will talk to you next week. We are Fox Sports.
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0: Hi, everybody. Pat Moody with another episode of Moody on the Move, taking you behind the scenes to learn more about interesting businesses, organizations, and people across the region. 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
3: It sounds silly to some people, but I actually found myself coming back to mattresses. I just found myself coming back. So my wife, Allison, she said, why don't you just start your own mattress store? Why don't you just start selling it? I mean, you're always so passionate about it. She always talk about we'd be on vacation and I'm checking out the mattresses and stuff. She's like, chill, you're crazy, right? So that's what I did. I just started from scratch, one person at a time. I mean, we had a little trailer where we delivered the beds one by one and just slowly built it and built it into something that we're really proud of today.
0: Well, let's go see what Allison has to say next.
5: A bed's not just a bed, right? Sleep's really important, and that's what we believe here. 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We want to do it right the first time. Right. So, you know, if they're asking questions, really understanding what do they need, and then showing, you know, different options, right? There's not a one-size-fits-all. So really, you know, something for everybody, different price points and different feels.
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1: In college football, Oklahoma State pulled it off.
28: Quack, quack, and that is that. The Cowboys do their talking on the scoreboard with a 39-31 upset victory over number 6 Oregon as the students storm the field in what is certainly one of the biggest wins in Oklahoma State history.
1: Dave Hunziker from Learfield on the call. Cowboys quarterback Drew Mestemaker was 26 of 43 for 317 yards, 2 touchdowns, 2 interceptions. He also had 6 carries for 109 yards and 1 touchdown. Michigan already defeated number 11 Oklahoma 17-10. Right now, number 12 Alabama losing to Kentucky 17-13. Halfway through the third quarter, late in the third quarter, where number 15 BYU leads Arizona 21-17. In baseball, Padres are up on the Giants 7-3, bottom of the seventh inning in San Francisco. I'm Monty Bolaños.
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31: I'll be honest with y'all, my favorite part about Saturdays and Buck and Fitz on Fox Sports Radio is you never know what chaos college football will unleash, and we get to react to it first. We get first shot at it. And if you'd have asked me coming into today what one result I was sure we wouldn't be talking about, it was Oregon falling to Oklahoma State for the first time ever. A team on a double-digit losing streak beats a top 10 team to end that losing streak. Oregon goes down. Oklahoma State gets the win. He's Buck Rising. I'm Jason Fitz. Buck, I mean, Oregon played terribly in week one against Boise State, and I looked at it and said, don't worry about it. They'll fix it week two against Oklahoma. And instead, they come – Oklahoma State, I should say. And instead, they come out against Oklahoma State, and they just, again, look slow. They look late. They look outmatched. They look disinterested. Dante Moore doesn't look good. Bam! That is the methodology for an upset. Oregon goes down. I'm stunned.
2: I'm stunned by Dan Lanning. We're going to talk about Dante Moore later in the show because I saw one guy who could potentially be vying to be a first-round draft pick in the NFL draft, and it wasn't the guy that everybody thinks is going to be the number one overall pick in this particular game. But Dan Lanning, what is he doing going for it in the fourth quarter inside of his own 50-yard line, inside of his own 40-yard line? Kentucky just scored a touchdown. Oh, no, I'm sorry. I'm looking at highlights. That scared me. All right. I got too many screens in front of me. God, I love doing the show when college football is on, but it is disorienting on a number of different fronts. So we are keeping tabs on the Alabama-Kentucky game for you as well. I could not believe that after they were unable to complete a pass on third down with as much as Dante Moore and that Oregon offensive line had struggled in protection, that Dan Lanning did something that I just believe to be reckless. Just outright reckless. Like, you, if you are playing the percentage chances, and I understand that there is some, you can't overthink so many of the decisions that football coaches get put in front of them, especially with the way that we've really advanced in how we are able to analyze decision making in real time in football games, right? Baseball does the numerical statistics and tracking better than everybody. Basketball, there's of course all manner of different efficiency ratings and different things that you could look at. In football, we really boil it down to playing the percentage chances in game. When you talk about the analytical decisions that are made in game, there's not a single person that would have told Dan Lanning to go for that, right? Like, that's just Dan Lanning going a bit AWOL. And I guess you can't go AWOL if you're the head coach and that's your call to make. But what a resoundingly stupid decision from a person that we all believe to be, I mean, we know to be intelligent and strategic and tactical. That was everything but, that was desperate. Oregon looked desperate today after playing the way that they did against Boise State and, as you mentioned, surviving. And then coming in here today to OK State on the road. Oklahoma State, if I'm not mistaken, they hadn't beat an FBS program in 21 games. They just lost to Tulsa last week.
31: Yep.
2: And Oregon at one point in time was the number two ranked team in the country. And again, preseason AP poll, whatever. Whatever. Like, Indiana went up from 6 to 5 in week one ahead of week two by nature of beating North Texas. I did not think that that was something that would warrant an advancement in the AP poll when it came out this past week. And I probably thought they were a top five team in the country anyway, so whatever. These things work themselves out. But Oregon, frauds? At minimum, reckless and stupid today at maximum. It's insane, especially with the way that Oklahoma State really left the game open for Oregon at any point. It was kind of a different version, a higher-end version, Fitzy, of that Florida State-SMU game from the other night, where one team feels like they're lucky to be in the game, and the other team is presented chance after chance after chance to take the game away from the inferior opponent. And just never really does. Now, not to the extreme of 4 turnovers in favor of Florida State, and they just can't win the football games. It's mind-numbingly stupid if you are a Florida State fan. A conversation for another day. But I did not recognize the Dan Lanning that I saw pacing the sidelines today, especially with the uncharacteristic penalties that his team was taking against, again, a program that has been down tremendous for a long, long time.
31: Especially coming off the week one struggle against Boise. Like, you could sell me that they went in and won by 70 and all of a sudden week one, and now they were just lethargic coming into week two because who cares? But they already got their wake-up call. They got their freebie wake-up call. They went into this, by the way, Buck and Fitz presented by Underdog, Unleash Your Dog. Underdogs in this, they went in some sports books, a 23.5-point favorite. Like Oklahoma State was a 23.5-point underdog coming into this game. And they get the win against a team that should have already been sort of awakened. The belly of the beast should have already been poked. You mentioned Dan Lanning. I don't think we necessarily hold Dan Lanning to the same standard that we would hold him were he the head coach of a program that just had, I don't want to say higher expectations, but a fan base that was as impatient as some SEC schools. Like if Dan Lanning was the coach of the exact same results, exact same everything, and he was the coach at Alabama. He's the coach at Texas. He's the coach at Georgia. We would absolutely be destroying him for coming in with the returning quarterback that is, according to every mock draft, supposed to be the number one overall. A returning quarterback that is supposed to be such a great flavor of ice cream that he came back to college football to avoid the Jets so he could be the number one overall pick this year. You got your quarterback coming back for a lot of money. You have a ton of talent that has cost you a ton of money on the defensive side of the ball. You got speed all over the place. And you are Oregon. You are a program that is supposed to constantly be in the national championship conversation. And instead, you get it taken to you by Oklahoma State the week after you were slow against Boise. Like, that's a real issue. If this was Sark, if this was anybody else at a higher profile, I don't want to say higher profile because that's not, you know what I'm saying here. Like, the expectation in Oregon should be the same that the expectation is for Alabama, Georgia, for Texas, for these national championship caliber teams. And it clearly isn't because we allow Dan Lanning as a general college football population to lose a lot of games they shouldn't lose. And we just say, oh, we'll get them next year. Oregon will be good next year.
2: It is one of those programs that there's always a level of conversation. And I think it's earned, right? I mean, they're a quality program. The talent on Oregon indisputably is pro caliber, especially that defensive line unit. The offensive line today just piss poor. I couldn't believe how regularly they were getting beaten by Oklahoma State up front. That was one of the more stunning results. I don't think that would continue, but especially because Dan Lanning and that Oregon football team, I know they're not the similar, exactly the same as like what Mario Cristobal was able to build there, but it's a similar ethos, right? You build through the trenches. Their offensive line, their defensive line are two of the things that they are most proud of, the physicality that they bring to the game. They got out-muscled today. Eric Morris, we'll talk about Drew Mestemaker later in the show, or we can talk about Drew Mestemaker now for all I care. He was awesome. He was a dog out there, especially that helicopter rushing touchdown a la Will Levis-esque, but in a good way, Will Levis-esque in a bad way. That I enjoyed seeing. I'm sure he doesn't feel great after that. I'm sure the coach would like for him to take a little bit of care of himself. That's Eric Morris's first win for the Cowboys this season. After losing by double digits, I repeat to you, to Tulsa. They went 1-11 last year as a football program. Dan Lanning, I think, will be dogged today. Now, Monday morning, he benefits, I think, from the timing of this loss, because Monday morning, what happens? We all turn the page. Tomorrow is the first real day of NFL football. We've had two games in the NFL season so far, but tomorrow, or rather Monday, is the first reaction Monday to NFL football. And so Dan Lanning will very quickly be an afterthought, I think, and will look to rebound in Big Ten play. But even by the standard at which we hold them, which is championship contender, college football playoff contender, they have a lot of problems right now that they just simply should not have, given the veteran nature of their roster, given the respect, and again, earned and deserved respect that coaching staff has. Today was the outlier. I say that even in the aftermath of the Boise State win, quote unquote, a win, one of the wins that feels like a loss, I'm sure. But like you mentioned, Fitzy, teachable moments out of that Boise State result. There were a few fleeting moments for Dante Moore in this game, but there's a lot of reasons to be concerned about the team that at one point was the number two team in the country.
31: Again, and look, we've been squarely in agreement on this. The preseason polls are just such a joke in college football. And I realize that everybody has to start out the year with a bit of a clean slate. But the expectations are part of why Oregon started the season as the number two team in the country. And now two straight weeks just haven't looked like they were any part of that. And I am so willing to excuse that if we were looking at a new quarterback. Now, this is where obviously new coordinators matter. And it should be pointed out, offensive coordinator for Oregon last year is now the head coach of a Kentucky team that currently, as we sit right now, is beating Alabama by one. So, you know, certainly the attrition. Oregon also lost their defense. I would care a lot more if Oregon opened the season against Indiana. Then I'd say, okay, attrition of offensive coordinator, defensive coordinator, that matters. I would care if they open against great teams. They open against Boise State, and now to your point, an Oklahoma State team that hasn't won in 74,000 years, right? So when you are looking at that sort of a loss, that just hits different. Everything about it hits different. All right, we got a lot of college football we're going to break down. He's Buck Rising. I'm Jason Fitz. Not the least of which is a huge win that changed the narrative for the entire country for one team. We'll tell you about it, and we'll get you caught up on an upset brewing against Alabama. That's all coming up. Buck and Fitz hanging out with you on Fox Sports Radio.
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0: Hi, everybody. Pat Moody with another episode of Moody on the Move, taking you behind the scenes to learn more about interesting businesses, organizations, and people across the region. 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
6: It sounds silly to some people, but I actually found myself coming back to mattresses. 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So my wife, Allison, she said, why don't you just start your own mattress store? Why don't you just start selling? I mean, you're always so passionate about it. She always talk about we'd be on vacation and I'm checking out the mattresses and stuff. She's like, chill, you're crazy, right? So that's what I did. I just started from scratch, one person at a time. I mean, we had a little trailer where we delivered the beds one by one and just slowly built it and built it into something that we're really proud of today.
0: Well, let's go see what Allison has to say next.
5: A bed's not just a bed, right? 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

0: on Fox Sports Radio feeling froggy. I'm not going to lie. Something hits different when we know that college football is here for us. We're with you every single Saturday from 6 to 8 p.m. Eastern. He's Buck Rising. I'm Jason Fitch. And got, you know, we've had an upset trying to brew, but it looks like maybe they're running out of steam. Kentucky now trailing Alabama 23-17, and Kentucky just goes for a fake punt. Does not fool Alabama at all. So you mentioned earlier recklessness with Dan Lanning in his own territory. Kentucky trying to get it done right there. Did not fool Alabama. Alabama's going to take over with great field position. And now the Crimson Tide with the 23-17 lead currently over Kentucky. About 49 seconds to go in the third, Buck. I mean, you could just feel Alabama fans just getting angrier and angrier throughout the course of this game as they just haven't been able to get much done against Kentucky.
1: They just ripped off a 34-yard touchdown run, too, as far as this Alabama possession goes. So we are now pending extra point 29-17.
0: You are ahead of me. You are ahead
1: of me. I know,
0: that
1: never happens. That never happens. Kroger Field keeping tabs on it for you in this SEC opener for both teams, Alabama and Kentucky. It was an upset watch, and I don't know. I didn't see the point spread before this game kicked off. I know that it was a shorter line for a couple of different reasons. Kentucky's got this fun transfer quarterback, Kenny Minchie, formerly of Notre Dame. Will Stein has been talking a lot, right? Got a lot of headlines leading up to this game, and I'm sure the administrators at Lexington did not love the idea of him telling all of the students to bring flasks, sneak flasks into the stadium, and things like that, yell obscenities at their opposition, what have you. It looks like the running back for Alabama might have stepped out of bounds. They're reviewing that touchdown right now. So, again, we will keep you updated as this thing rolls along. I'm also watching Vanderbilt lose to Delaware currently in the third quarter, start of the third quarter. Here in Nashville, where I'm sitting, which is a different kind of science experiment unto itself.
0: What's the score there?
1: I've got 17-14 Blue Hens. With a continued quarterback rotation that Clark Lee is trying, because they've got this the highest ranked recruit in Vanderbilt program history, Jared Curtis, but for some reason they continue to split reps with a guy named Blaze Berlowitz, who, despite
0: because
1: his fun name,
0: great name,
1: not great quarterback play, and they should just start the five-star freshman the way that Tennessee did and kind of take their lumps. But again, they are trailing by 3 to Delaware at home, 3rd and 11 Vandy.
0: You mentioned the spread earlier. We're presented by Underdog. Unleash your dog. Kentucky was a 10.5 point dog coming into this game. Now, all of a sudden, as we await whatever this replay looks like, Kentucky, which has very much had opportunity. They've had opportunity throughout this game. They've had some opportunities to force some turnovers that were dropped. It's really been sloppy football. It's been sloppy football by both sides, but sloppy football by Alabama and Kentucky. Both. Kentucky's going to watch. We're going into the fourth quarter. There's still plenty of time left in this game. But if Kentucky loses this game, they're going to watch this back and try and figure out how the hell they managed to let this one slip away. They've certainly been in the right spot to win this football game. And I think Stein, you know, I understand he's talking his talk. He's also trying to go out and establish a new identity of who he is as a Kentucky coach. So this is the risk you take when you talk your talk, right? But at the end of the day, if you can't swaggy walk in the first time you're playing Alabama, then, I mean, it's never going to get easier to swaggy walk in, depending on how this thing goes. So I actually don't fault the confidence going into it. I don't know that I love giving billboard material. That being said, if you're Alabama fans, you're frustrated that this thing is even coming down to this level of close as the game wears on. The other big outcome today was Michigan, and Michigan goes out and gets a big upset win over Oklahoma. And I say big like that because Bryce Underwood played like garbage last week in the extra second game that caused everybody to lose their damn minds. Well, today, Michigan was much better against a much better team. They showed much more. Bryce Underwood played like a much different quarterback, and all of a sudden, Michigan gets a win. Underwood still wasn't great. Michigan wasn't great, but they were taking on a hell of an Oklahoma team.
2: He had 9 completions again today. 9.
0: Yeah, but they're taking on, they were a heavy underdog against the number 11 team in the country. It's a big win for Michigan.
1: The refs overturned that Alabama touchdown, by the way. I did not think there was enough to overturn that based on the replays that we were seeing. But 23-17 right now, Will Stein's team gets another chance trying to keep Alabama out of the end zone. But he's glad he's not still at Oregon today, Will Stein. Michigan, I don't know. I mean, it's a weird college football season, right? Week one was filled with a number of different weirdness and, of course, highlighted by the Michigan-Western Michigan result. And it's true that Bryce Underwood did outplay John Mateer today, the Oklahoma quarterback who's played significantly more football, who's been in college football as long as I can remember at this point. But I don't think that was some kind of statement win for Michigan. The Big House is a difficult place to play. I understand it's a top 11 team in the country coming into your house as heavy underdogs, given the way that you stole a win, right? You did not win the game other than a clerical error that allowed you to win the game that we've since, you know, gone back and said, no, we're not going to look at the time on the field. We're going to look at the time on the broadcast feed and all these different things that have needed to be metered out in the aftermath of Michigan, Western Michigan. This was not some kind of statement win by Michigan as a whole today. Their defense played well. Their defense played very well against a Oklahoma offense that is their better. Oklahoma's defense, I thought, played admirably, but without any kind of scoring competency, any kind of momentum on offense until really too late. I was not impressed. Bryce Underwood, 38-yard touchdown run. He's an athlete. We all know this. Vanderbilt just scored to take the lead against Delaware. Ooh. For those of you watching as well, Jared Curtis, that 5-star freshman, 2-yard rushing touchdown to take the lead. Bryce Underwood did not convince me that he's still, you know, the kind of quarterback. And I know he's young and I know he's still growing into the role. And last year, but we don't see a lot of true freshmen. We haven't seen a lot of true freshmen starting in college football until recently when we started paying them $5, $6, $7, $10 million, depending on which college football program and NIL valuation you're talking about. This was not a convincing win for Michigan today. This was a bad game by Oklahoma. This was a choke job by Oklahoma. They should have been able to go in there and handle business. I didn't think Bryce Underwood threatened them so much that that wasn't something that they could have handled. I was very disappointed in John Mateer's performance today.
0: Yeah, okay, I will agree with you on that. I was definitely disappointed with Mateer. I was disappointed with the offense. The interception late in the game, that was really the killer in this. It was the difference. It set up the only score in the second half. It was just a bad look. It's just an absolute terrible look by a quarterback that seen too much football to make that sort of mistake. So certainly I agree with you on that. I guess to me, why I did feel like it was at least a praiseworthy effort by Bryce Underwood was because we spent so much of the week. Look, they weren't going to put the ball in his hands and let him throw his way through. But he did have, pulled it up here, 18 carries for 87 yards. He was a big part of this offense. And he had to show that he could handle the yelling and screaming that's happened all week. Your coach coming out and basically saying, he's our guy for now. He's our guy till he's not our guy. Like, all these things, there are different complications. I don't say this lightly when it comes to Underwood. The fact is, he's highly paid at Michigan, which means every time he has a bad game, Portnoy's going to tweet about it, right? Like, there's a different level of attention. If he was having a bad game as a quarterback on a different team, I don't know that he would get the same level of vitriol from certain people in the media. So I think that there is just an extra layer of pressure that he had to live with in this game, knowing full well that if he doesn't play well or if they lose, he's going to lose his damn job. So I do think you're right. Like, it's not, this wasn't a, oh my God, you know, Bryce Underwood for the Heisman, eliminate the conversation around him. But it was at least a, like, can he meet the moment? And he did meet the moment against an Oklahoma team that should be pretty good. I don't think Michigan's going to be a great football team this year, but I do think that was a great win for them.
1: 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Especially to your point about Bryce Underwood. Again, a win, an important win for Michigan. You cannot take it away from them. You cannot dispute it the way that you would dispute, obviously, the Western Michigan result, whatever the case may be, even if I feel Michigan should be 1-1 today. For Bryce Underwood to look the way that he did at the press conference, Fitzy, I'm sure you saw the clip making the rounds of him being asked about the Kyle Whittingham comments regarding Underwood's job security, him apparently not having heard the comments prior to the press conference, and not, visibly, body language-wise, not reacting well to the news, right? That was kind of like he looked a little petulant. So it's not just the fact that he's compensated the way that he is, and you know that he's compensated the way that he is. It's that because of the money, and we do this, you know, anytime an athlete gets a second contract versus a rookie deal in the NFL or the NBA or what have you, we are going to microanalyze everything because we know what every movement you make, every snap that you play, every pass that you throw costs. It's a different world of college football. And Bryce Underwood, you know, for better or worse, he and guys like Nico Iumaleava with the scenario around him at Tennessee going to UCLA and all the different leveraging things, like the environment for college athletics brings a level of scrutiny that these young people may not be ready for. And it was a good thing for him and for that program to be able to rally around, you know, everybody hates us, nobody believes us. It's kind of like a different version of the Lane Kiffin locker room speech at halftime against Clemson, right? They effing hate you. You go out there and tell them F you back. The whole spiel after the week that Michigan had in the news cycle. So while I don't think it's as quality a win as it's going to be made, it's a dirty win but a gritty win that they went out and gutted out and found ways to win, even if it wasn't the best or cleanest or most aesthetically pleasing performance. All that matters is that you won at home and that you have the opportunity to now reestablish yourself ahead of Big Ten play.
0: We will continue the college football conversation, but some strong statements about one quarterback that had us raising our eyes for tomorrow. We'll tell you about it. But first, Monty's got to get you caught up on the scoreboard. What's going on across the scoreboard, my friend?
3: Oh, guys, it's such a pleasure to be hanging out with you. And Fitz, so glad you're back. So
0: thank
3: glad
0: you.
3: That you are here and you're with
1: good
3: us.
1: For yourself, Monty.
3: All right. Well, I... to keep in mind is that Sooners did lose their standout linebacker, Kip Lewis, who sustained a knee injury in the first quarter and did not return. Another upset today, Oklahoma State pulling off the upset over number 6 Oregon, 39-31. Cowboys quarterback Drew Mestemaker, 26 of 43, 317 yards, 2 touchdowns, 2 interceptions. He also had 6 carries for 109 yards and a touchdown. It's the first team that snaps a 10-11 game losing streak by beating a top 10 team. They were 24.5-point underdogs. The Ducks had the ball with 2 minutes to go, down 8, and then they fumbled. Way to go, Cowboys. Dante Moore in that 14 of 29, 191 yards, and two touchdowns in the loss. What's going on right now? Well, Alabama has pulled away. Number 12, Alabama had a rocky start. Their first two drives, interception and a fumble, but they've scored 18 points in the third quarter. Kentucky, no points in this third quarter. So the Crimson Tide is up 31-17. They just got going in the fourth quarter. Number 15, BYU leads Arizona 21-17 with less than 7 minutes to go, down to the final 2.5 minutes, where number 19, Washington leads Utah State 16-7, but Utah State is in the red zone. They're knocking on the door to score. Late in the third quarter, where number 17, SMU is crushing UC Davis 49-0. There's been no other upsets. All the other ranked teams have won. And if you care, North Carolina won today, 35-3 over East Tennessee State, just in case you care. News out of the NFL, Falcons quarterback Cooper Rush, who is replacing the injured quarterback Tua Tagovailoa, experienced back spasms today, but he's still supposed to start tomorrow at Pittsburgh. ESPN reports that the Texans and CJ Stroud are tabling contract extension talks until after the season. In Major League Baseball, the Guardians are losing to the Twins 4-3, top of the 8th inning. Astros over the Rays 1-0, top of the 2nd inning. Marlins lead the Dodgers at home 4-2, top of the 8th inning. Padres holding on to a 7-6 lead over the Giants in San Francisco. It's the top of the 9th inning. Do you care about the Angels and the Nationals? Maybe not, but the Angels are up 5-4, top of the 9th inning. Victories for the Tigers, the Mets, the Cubs, the Blue Jays, and the Red Sox. And lastly, guys, we do have the women's final at the U.S. Open between Aryna Sabalenka and Elena Rybakina. Elena Rybakina is the 2 seed. Sabalenka is the 1 seed. But Elena Rybakina yesterday was world number 1, came out, and she right now on their final set is up 5-2. Back to you guys.
0: Monty absolutely crushing it. good Lord, that was perfect. That was absolute professionalism, something we don't have a lot of on this show. He's Buck Rising. I'm Jason Fitz. Buck and Fitz with you on Fox Sports Radio. What? You're going to disagree with that, Buck? You're going to tell me what a pro you are? Buck, if you're like the radio equivalent of Tua Tagovailoa. People get stuck with you, and then they figure out what to do about it once they've got you. Somebody else wants to pay you and just figure out how to dump you onto somebody else. Like that, you are Tua Tagovailoa. Speaking of which, let me ask you a question.
1: You don't just get to skate. You just get to skate on that, lobbing that slur at me.
0: Yeah, well, I mean, am I wrong?
1: Well, no, but the check's still cashing.
0: That's all that matters. I mean, the check cashes for Tua also.
1: I'm Tua before the big payday, and then the just severely, severely disappointing play after the fact. Show me the money, Jerry. And then, you know, I proceed to crap out pretty decisively.
0: Also, equally just kind of meh on the likability scale, you and Tua. All right, so Todd Haley, who is not necessarily beloved by many in his likability factor for many years, Todd Haley did not mince words when he was talking about Tua Tagovailoa, as he pointed out his own theory on what's really going on with the quarterback. Here's a little of what he had to say. Check it out.
4: We saw Russell Wilson, and I felt self-preservation come into play. His arm was not the issue. He was now, I want to move on to TV or whatever I'm doing. I want to play a couple more years. But if you're not 100% in, you're not in. You've retired. You just haven't announced it. So, you know, I think we're seeing it with Tua last year and what we're seeing kind of.
0: So that's Todd Haley saying, sorry, a little convoluted there, but Todd Haley saying that he believes that Tua is basically out. He's basically retiring, and he just hasn't told anybody yet. That's his take on it. What do you make of the take, Buck?
1: Is Todd Haley reporting this? Is he citing a specific conversation that he's had around Tua? I don't know. I mean, Todd Haley has been in the NFL, obviously still has connections in the NFL.

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1: Currently until post-mortem. So Tua's concussion situations, especially some of the behavioral stuff, maybe he is just unlikable. You try not to assign too much behavioral stuff without definitively knowing whether it is the result of multiple brain injuries, the way that concussions and football players can correlate, although we have seen recent studies how many players post-mortem are being diagnosed with CTE. Fitzy, you and I haven't talked about that study that was released about a month ago, but the numbers are shocking. The percentage is shocking of football players who are diagnosable after they pass. Tua's circumstance, have you seen the clip of him going down at practice where it's almost as if it's a non-contact back injury, right? Like, it's just a bizarre thing for a person who's not, he's not old by any stretch of the imagination. He has had a number of different injury situations, whether it be the hip coming out of college, whether it be the concussions, as we've mentioned. He's had a couple of different things that have bogged him down throughout the course of his career. Again, I don't know the level of credibility that Todd Haley has on this, so maybe it's just a conversation piece that's worth considering again. Nobody but Tua Tagovailoa can answer that question as to whether he is, again, considering this. I would have to imagine that based on his previous behavior, that's not factoring in the way that Todd Haley makes it seem, but we've seen stranger retirements before. Fitzy, would you be shocked if Tua came out and said, I physically can't do this. Maybe not completely as a parallel to like an Andrew Luck type of conversation, but he has, if anybody was to go that route, it would either be Joe Burrow after last year's end of season commentary about how little fun he's having anymore, or Tua, who we know has just been through a physical ringer. Whether you like the guy or don't like the guy, whether you're disappointed in the guy as a Dolphins fan and booed him when the Falcons played a preseason game in Miami or not. Just on a human level, he does not seem to be able to physically do this job anymore. That's his decision to make, but I think a lot of people are going to jump to the conclusion that, no, we're going to make the decision for you. You should retire. Get off the football field.
2: I mean, he looks washed. No matter how we say it, like, he looks washed. And when Russ got to the point, and Todd Haley made the comparison to Russ, but I think the one thing that stood out to me, and I was right about Russ early, you watch the games, and you're like, yeah, it just doesn't look like he has it anymore. Tua looks washed, and now it's a back issue, you know. But at the end of the day, it doesn't change the fact that it's been one issue after the other, and it just doesn't look like he has anything left in the tank. I think it's a bummer, you know. Like, you're talking about a player that I was at the national championship game when he got in for Alabama, and I watched all of that go down from the sidelines. It was incredible to see, and I think we've seen some really nice moments over time from Tua, but they're few and far between now, and he's just not himself anymore. Now, I talked to Talia, his brother, years ago when I was still at ESPN, and I asked about the health stuff, and he was so confident that, you know, everybody involved felt like the right decision for Tua was to keep playing, and he talked to doctors and everything. And I've said repeatedly, like, if your doctor tells you something, who am I to tell you your doctor's wrong? Like, I don't know. Like, if your doctor says go, then do your thing. I think the hard part now is you just watch it and it doesn't look good. Nothing about what we see looks impressive anymore. And that's the moment that you almost get to the point where you want somebody to hang it up. Not because I want him to be hurt. Obviously it's the opposite. It's just that you watch it, you're like, yeah, this is a shell of. I'd rather see, you know, none of Tua than see less than of Tua. And I still can't wrap my head around why Kevin Stefanski even took this job. Like, he went from a team that had no quarterback to a team that has no quarterback. None of it makes sense. That being said, it leads to a conversation about not the best of, but the worst of some of week one. We'll give you some of those and why they're still watchable. By God, we'll talk about it next. Buck and Fitz, he's Buck Rising. I'm Jason Fitz, hanging out with you on Fox Sports Radio.
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7: Hi, everybody. 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
3: Lows dip down to about 65 tonight under partly cloudy skies. Sunshine mixed with clouds at times again tomorrow. Slight chance for showers. High temperatures reach up to 74. Lows level off around 52 tomorrow night. Mainly sunny Monday with highs in the mid-70s. Chance of thunderstorms Tuesday. A peek at the extended shows, 77 Wednesday, 77 Thursday, and 74 on Friday. Right now, 82. That's your updated forecast. I'm meteorologist Paul Trombley.
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14: Because you haven't had to face the reality that your favorite team sucks. In fact, there are some bad matchups in week one, and they're still great because we miss football. I'm a Raiders fan. Everybody knows I'm a Raiders fan. A Dolphins-Raiders, that is not a matchup most casuals are absolutely tuning into. But there is one matchup that particularly caught my interest because it's a team that Buck covers, and it's a chaotic situation. The Jets are at the Titans. And, Buck, you tweeted out the get-in price for this game a couple of days ago. Was it $22 per ticket? It's gotten even lower. Like, I am stunned to think that we haven't even seen kickoff in a market like Nashville, a place that you and I know incredibly well, a place that everybody wants to go to. And you're telling me that for $20 you can still get in? Like, this is shocking to me that we have this concept that the NFL sells out every week and everything's great in every market no matter what. It does not feel like
15: weird. It's them in Arizona where you just, Fitzy, you mentioned it. We were kind of having a conversation about it during the commercial break because you were asking me, you know, I'm week one for me starts tomorrow. I cover every game. I travel to every game. I cover a team every day on a daily basis, and I've done so with this franchise for 11 years. I've never seen them in a worse situation. There is no real investment from the city or the state. I mean, when I say investment, I mean investment in the football team that is getting ready to take the field tomorrow at noon Central time against the Jets. There is investment in the state in the organization because they have a football franchise here. And they're building a new stadium here, and Nashville will host a Super Bowl in 2030, and they'll crush it, right? They'll absolutely crush the hosting of the Super Bowl. We do parties in Nashville better than just about anywhere in the country, and I would put us up. In fact, I would consider us a better experience than Vegas as far as draft and Super Bowl soon to be hosted, even though Vegas is going to get it again. There's so many great things about Nashville as an NFL market, except for the franchise that exists here. And for people that haven't paid attention to this, and why would you? They are the worst program in football, in pro football, over the course of the last 4 years. Fitzy, they have won 19 games in the last 4 years. 19 games in four seasons, and six of those were in 2023, Mike Vrabel's last season before they fired him here. And we don't have to get into the Vrabel. We don't have to relitigate the Vrabel thing. The price has dropped. From the time I tweeted that, $16 will now get you into Titans Jets at Nissan Stadium. They were supposed to honor Chris Johnson at halftime by inducting him into the Ring of Honor. They're still going to do some level of tribute to Chris, but because of it's a health situation that is preventing him from traveling now from where he lives to Nashville for the event, which is a shame for a number of reasons. And of course, we're all thinking about Chris since his ALS diagnosis. I know the football world and just the world in general have really rallied behind ALS research and brought back the Ice Bucket Challenge. It's been a real cool thing to see, but they were going to honor him while he's still with us it's a tough thing to say. But while he's still with us, by putting him in the Ring of Honor, which is overdue, hundreds, if not thousands of alumni are traveling back for this game. And now Chris, because of health reasons, they announced yesterday, will not be able to attend the game. I don't know what that's going to do to attendance. I think people who are already going to go to the game are just kind of shrugging their shoulders and be like, eh. I think if you were even giving it a second thought, because of you were specifically going to go to see CJ and to honor CJ in the last season of the current Titan Stadium, you may think otherwise. Fitzy, if they lose this game to the New York Jets tomorrow, it's a must-win game from an optical standpoint for both franchises. Hell, Aaron Glenn might get fired if they don't beat Robert Saleh with the way that Woody Johnson operates. But for the Titans, they're opening a new stadium. If they botch this tomorrow against the Jets as a 1.5-point home favorite against the bottom feeders of the NFL, which they currently are a part of, they're going to lose people for the rest of the year. The people that would even think about tuning in to watch Cam Ward or Carnell Tate are going to watch this week one and say, you can't beat the Jets. Not interested. Not worth my time. They lose all momentum, even if they end up having, you know, a successful season by their standards, which would be just 6 wins. Given that they've won 6 games in the last 2 seasons, they're in danger of cratering all the different decisions that they've put into rebranding the Tennessee Titans as an organization if they lose to the New York Jets. It's a really dire situation. If they were not in a revenue-sharing situation in the NFL, there's no way that club makes money. No way in hell. They can't give away tickets to this thing, much less the rest of the season.
14: That's the problem with some of these week one matchups. It's interesting because I had a Jets expert on Yahoo Sports Daily this week, and he said, you know, the expectation is the Jets will beat the Titans pretty handily. I'm a Raiders fan. Raiders fans expect that they'll beat the Dolphins, but Dolphins fans are looking around saying, we're not scared of Kirk Cousins and the Raiders. Like, there are a couple of games this weekend that the losing fan base is going to start looking at the mock drafts already, and that's a sad spot to be in, man. You spend the whole summer trying to get your brain recalibrated only to have your heart broken in 1 week. The question is, when you're recalibrating, where is Arch going to fall on that list? We'll tell you next on Fox Sports Radio.
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10: Wegovy, GLP-1s. 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What if I stop? The British Medical Journal says most gain every pound back 4 times faster. Why? 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It can't touch your habits. They live in your subconscious, where Ozempic can't go. The Journal of the American Medical Association found adding behavior therapy to GLP-1s nearly tripled the results. 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
28: From ABC News, I'm Dave Packer. Reaction in Ireland as President Trump during his visit with Irish Prime Minister Michael Martin suggested that Ireland should be reunited.
29: I don't want to cause any problems, but I will tell you, I'd love to see it unified. I have friends on both sides. Great people. They're Irish people. How can they be bad, right? I'd love to see it unified.
28: Trump's comments were met with by opposition with many Irish leaders. Democratic Unionist Party leader Gavin Robinson posting on X, Northern Ireland's constitutional future will be decided by the people of Northern Ireland, not by commentary in London, Dublin, or Washington. While in Ireland, President Trump gave this justification for the war with Iran.
29: They were 2 weeks away from having a nuclear weapon. If they had it, they would have blown up Israel, they would have blown up the Middle East, and they would have hit some of Europe's, in my opinion, Europe's cities.
28: Meanwhile, there's new concerns about the global supply of oil as the Iran-backed Houthi rebels advance and take control of some cities. ABC's Lama Hassan.
30: The Iranian-backed Houthi rebels are now taking control of several strategic cities in Yemen. In their lightning offensive, you can see them advancing from town to town, from the air and on the ground. The Houthis battling Saudi-backed pro-Yemeni government forces in capturing the critical Red Sea port of Al-Mocha and effectively moving in on the Bab el-Mandeb Strait. That's the vital waterway in the region, which is a key shipping route that links Asia and Europe.
28: Police in Mississippi making an arrest in the case of Tayshia Fortune, the woman found dead last month hanging from a tree. ABC's Andrew Dimber.
31: Police aren't saying how Fortune was killed or what led to her body being found, only claiming the release of that evidence could jeopardize the investigation. And while police call this arrest a significant development, they stress it does not close the case, which has drawn national attention because of Mississippi's history of lynchings and racial violence.
28: Anthropic says the AI industry needs to give safety measures time to catch up. You're listening to ABC News.
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28: Trump again calling on the Smithsonian to make multiple changes, including the installation of a George Washington statue and the creation of a 5-year exhibition honoring Washington.
31: Well, the president wants the museum to display multiple tributes to George Washington, including that 11-foot statue that was recently featured at the Freedom 250 Grand Prix, and ultimately a 30-foot Washington Colossus in place of an existing sculpture in front of the museum. All of it ahead of the 300th anniversary of George Washington's birth, which is coming up in 2032.
28: ABC's Stephen Portnoy. A new health advisory from the CDC warns of an uptick in human exposure to rabies or rabid animals.
0: Scary headline, but a reminder that rabies, while it is very rare, less than 10 cases per year in the United States, it's almost universally fatal if people catch rabies. So in cases of any of exposure, or if you're concerned about it, it is important to go and get that PEP, that post-exposure prophylaxis for rabies.
28: ABC News medical contributor Dr. Alok Patel. Celine Dion's 4-year performing hiatus is over, and fans in Paris saw her return to the stage at the Plenitude Arena. First of 16 shows this month, and next, a major milestone for the 58-year-old Dion after being diagnosed with stiff person syndrome. Tatu Mansero was at the show.
1: We thought she was going to retire because she was so ill a few years ago. But now she's here, and we are here to see her.
28: And for fans who are unable to get tickets, Celine returns to Paris in May for another 10 shows. Dave Packer, ABC News.
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3: Lows dip down to about 65 tonight under partly cloudy skies. Sunshine mixed with clouds at times again tomorrow. Slight chance for showers. High temperatures reach up to 74. Lows level off around 52 tomorrow night. Mainly sunny Monday with highs in the mid-70s. Chance of thunderstorms Tuesday. A peek at the extended shows, 77 Wednesday, 77 Thursday, and 74 on Friday. Right now, 82. That's your updated forecast. I'm meteorologist Paul Trombley.
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7: Well, thank you, Ken Hunter, for that introduction, and welcome to another edition of the Outdoor Magazine Show here on the Outdoor Magazine Radio Network on more than 30 radio stations across our great state of Michigan, and so glad to have you along with us. Yes, my name is Mike Avery. I've been doing this for a long time, and I still absolutely love it. I appreciate the chance to be with you every weekend for 3 hours, talking about the great outdoors, the history and tradition of the great outdoors here in the great state of Michigan, and occasionally beyond. We talk about hunting. We talk about fishing. We talk about shooting. We talk about trapping. We talk about wildlife issues. We talk about conservation issues. We even talk about some wild game cooking. And we wrap up each week's show with wild game chef extraordinaire Dixie Dave Miner. And the plan is to do the same thing for this show. So it is getting to be, what, mid-September-ish? What does that mean? Well, it means that hopefully the temperatures cool a little bit, even though the forecast for this weekend looks a little bit warm for the youth hunt and everything else. We have had some rain, some really, really nice rain, in fact. My fear is it's just a little too late for our food plots. Yes, the food plots responded immediately. We got some growth. It was spotty. The deer are mowing on it. But Mother Nature just once again did not cooperate with our food plots. So we'll see what happens. Hunting seasons now are in full swing here in our great state of Michigan. The early goose season is... there are still a lot of geese. We're going to talk more about that in a minute. The early goose season, the teal season, bear season is open now in Michigan. My favorite thing in the outdoor world, bear hunting. But I'm watching the Michigan bear hunters from the sidelines because the Michigan DNR once again made a mistake in their draw. I know it wasn't intentional. I'm not blaming them. Yes, I am. I'm not. Yes. Yes, I am blaming them. I'm blaming the Michigan DNR because I didn't get my bear tag. So I'm watching the bear hunters from afar. I wish you bear hunters nothing but luck. Also this weekend, the big Michigan youth hunt, the Liberty Hunt. That's for youth hunters, disabled hunters, and there are some also some special early antlerless seasons that I can't keep track of anymore. And small game season starts just around the corner. So let's go back to bear hunting and let's go back to deer hunting. I want to see your pictures. I love to share your pictures. I will post them on my social media outlets, especially my Facebook page. And you know what I'm going to ask you. If you've heard this show before, you know what I'm going to ask you. Can you please take just an extra second and put the animal's tongue back in its mouth before you take the pictures? It's not a big ask. It doesn't take any time. And I realize this is not usually at the top of your list as everything is going on, but it should be near the top of your list. Because when we pose for and post pictures of us sitting over animals with a big smile and that animal's tongue is hanging out of the side of its mouth, it makes us look foolish. It makes us look like we are, forgive me for saying this, in some ways bloodthirsty killers, and it makes it look like a cartoon. Put the animal's tongue back in its mouth. I've seen hundreds of beautiful, well-composed, well-framed, colorful, beautiful smiles on the hunter's face, and you look at the animal and the tongue is hanging out, and it ruins the entire picture. And again, it makes us look foolish. It makes us look like we don't have the respect for that animal that we do, but we should show that respect. Now, if you send me a picture to share, I will share it, even though if the tongue is hanging out. Because what I can do is electronically erase that tongue. But it would be a lot better for me and better for you as the owner of that picture if you could just do that. Please, please take the time. Speaking of the youth hunt, I'm a big fan of the youth hunt. I think the youth hunt is a positive experience for everybody involved, unless you choose to make it a negative experience. What do I mean by that? I mean, if you decide that you want to gripe about and bitch about and complain about youth hunters shooting your deer or shooting your big buck, you have the right to do that. But don't make those comments again on my Facebook page or anything else, because I will hide it, if not delete it. And if you are offensive enough, just ban you. Because I don't want to deal with your mentality. I don't want to deal with your mindset. But Avery, I've been watching that buck all summer. That was my buck. He's been eating in my food plots. He comes to my property every day. He's on my hit list. I have named him. October 1st, he was going to be mine. And now this kid came out of nowhere. Avery, they didn't earn this animal. They haven't put their time in. they're not really hardcore hunters. Well, you know what? It wasn't your animal to begin with. You don't own that deer. I don't care if it lives on your property. You don't own that deer until you put your tag on it. Until then, it is owned by the people of Michigan, the state of Michigan, and the hunters of Michigan, all hunters of Michigan. And if that kid came along and shot your big buck, celebrate it. Congratulate that kid. Well, again, they didn't earn it. Who says they have to earn it? Did you earn your first animal? Well, they're not going to be, they're, you know, they haven't set through all the opening days, November 15th, when it was cold and miserable and you didn't see any deer. Okay. Don't we want our young hunters to have a positive experience early in their hunting career so they will enjoy it more and come back more and hunt more? And even if they do not become lifelong hunters, because this is another complaint I get, even if they do not become lifelong hunters, they will at least have had the experience of hunting. They know what it's like. They think of themselves as a hunter with a hunting experience in their background. And when they are asked to vote on hunting-related issues in the future, they will address it. They will vote from the perspective of a hunter. And that's what we want. The other complaint, the final complaint I get is, well, too often during the youth hunt, it's not the youth that pulls the trigger, it's the dad. It's the adult that pulls the trigger. I may be naive, but I don't think that happens as much as I hear. And if it does, and I'm wrong, I am heartbroken and I am disappointed. But if that does happen, the adult who did that is a dirtbag. They are not a good mentor. They're not a good role model, and they are an outright violator. If somebody is so vile that they will use the youth hunt to kill an animal with a kid sitting there in the blind with them, there's nothing we can do about that. How can we enforce that? But again, I just don't think it happens that much. I hope not. Continuing on the theme of our impression we make on the non-hunting public. A guy named Jeff Adams sent me an email with some pictures, with a picture the other day of several geese that had been dumped either in a ditch or the side of a field. I couldn't tell. You know, I'm encouraging all of the early goose season hunters to shoot as many geese as you can, because we are overrun with geese in this state. And I always joke about the geese in the pond behind the house. We've got too many of them. But you can't hunt there, unfortunately. But I don't want to see geese shot and then just dumped. That is unethical, it is immoral, and it's illegal as well. So please don't do something like that. If you're not gonna eat those geese, or if you're not gonna give them away to somebody who will put them to use, don't shoot them. Don't shoot them, and please don't dump them out in public where people can see them and again make us as hunters look bad. Because I am convinced that the vast majority of hunters, especially hunters here in Michigan, are good, conscientious, law-abiding, moral people. Good people. We are the good people. So don't give the antis, or even the non-hunting public, don't give them any ammunition, no pun intended, to make us look bad, because we're not. We are good people. What else is going on? I'm trying to get the Angler Quest out of the water. I've got all the gear off from her except for the fishing rods. I need to pull the boat, have it power washed to get the boat back to Mr. Angler Quest, Brad Dupuis. To do that, I used my truck trolley. 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You can get one for $400, the lowest price ever. Wednesday Night Live at the King's Dish for September 23rd is sold out. We cannot take any more people there at the venue, but you can watch us live on my social media outlets that night. Coming up on this week's show, after the break, Dave Thomas of Bow Hunter Planet helps us get ready for the bow season that is now just around the corner. Then Andy Weiss of Truck Trolley, speaking of Truck Trolley. In our second hour, Captain Jason Graham of Send It Charters on Linwood Beach Marina talks about the process of putting the boat away for the season. He talks about fall fishing. He talks about fall, although he's not a waterfowl hunter. He stays in tune with those guys. And he's got a cool new rig for ice fishing season. I can't believe I even said ice fishing. I'm so sorry. And then Evan Farinosi from the DNR talks about the forestry rehabilitation, project. We'll talk more about that. Evan has the details. I don't know those yet. And in our third hour, Richard P. Smith talks about bear season, deer season, and more. And we'll wrap it all up with Wild Game Chef Extraordinaire Dixie Dave Miner. My name is Mike Avery. This show is called Outdoor Magazine. My website, MikeAveryOutdoors.com, and my email address is Mike@MikeAveryOutdoors.com.
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0: 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And you can hear us north of the bridge in Newberry, WNBY, 1450 AM. 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Rich Krizan does a great job. Oh, before I forget, Rich is at the Woods and Water Show this weekend in Imlay City. He's doing seminars on food plots. We are recording another Killer Food Plots podcast when we get done in the studio today, so a couple of things to keep an ear out there. But I realize your food plots are in, and they're either doing well or they're not. Ours are not. Mother Nature did not help us. So we've got to try to do some last-minute things to make them work. And Rich is going to help us do that. Check out the website, killerfoodplots.com. That is killerfoodplots.com. The bow season, Michigan's bow season, is just around the corner. I love to bow hunt. I have bow hunted with a recurve, which I found to be the most beautiful, basic, just intense hunting experience I think ever. I have bow hunted with a compound, and these days I find myself bow hunting with a crossbow. I consider all of those activities bow hunting. Different ways of addressing the sport, different ways of enjoying the sport, but they are all bow hunting because, in my opinion, it's a close-up game, and you're shooting an arrow, and it's a one-shot deal with a broadhead. Dave Thomas is the man behind Bowhunter Planet, their website, bowhunterplanet.com. If you go to that website, Dave is describing Bowhunter Planet as the ultimate bow hunting resource, and I can't disagree with that, and he's with us now on the Outdoor Magazine phone line. Dave, welcome back. How are you?
1: Great, Mike. Thanks for having me.
0: You sound good, buddy. Last couple of weeks, I've been trying to get in touch with you. You've been a little under the weather.
1: Man. I finally can, I still have a little bit of a cough.
0: I see that.
1: It's been crazy. Well, yeah, it's been a rough couple weeks.
0: Well, get it out of your system now before the season starts.
1: Well, I hear you. We got some water. I'm so excited coming up. We'll be there and very excited to be back on that show.
0: I was down there a couple of years ago, and you guys had a beautiful, I'm going to call it a broadcast booth. It was a podcast booth set up right there at the entrance. Everybody walked by could see you guys in business. Are you doing that extent, something to that extent this year?
1: Not this year. We try to do that every few years, but this year we'll just have like a, I call it a garage sale booth type thing. So we'll have our trailer, and we'll be selling a bunch of stuff at discount. That's just extra products we have laying around, basically, but I mean, it'll be more of a meet and greet and that type of stuff. But we do like to do that. That podcasting is fun, but it is a long day. Podcasting, as you know, you've done the business, so it's hard to talk that long.
0: Yeah,
1: so
0: yeah.
1: We've been going back and forth on how to make it more condensed to maybe just Saturday, just a couple hours, and the rest would be maybe just replays, right, or something like that.
0: What do you mean when you say the ultimate bow hunting resource?
1: Well, it's important for bow hunting and archery to be kind of versed across the platforms. So we try to look at bow hunting as an ultimate resource to provide content for people with crossbow, traditional, and compound. Not as much traditional, unfortunately, we're just not as good at it, but we do try, and we do try to at least bring the resource to people that we can. But with crossbow specifically and compound, we really push hard to try to get people the resources necessary to learn. We created a whole learning segment on Bow on a Planet YouTube page on how to, like, what is a bow, how it works, explaining all the detail, how to do the basic things, like how to get your draw length, the weights you should be using, what is a sight, what is a release, how does a release aid work. So that type of stuff we've been really, really adamant to try to help the archer or person in archery.
0: And how is that being received? I guess the bigger question is, are there a lot of people out there these days who want to get into bow hunting? They just don't know how.
1: Yeah, I mean, for sure. I think, you know, you and I have talked before about the Bear Archery discount code, and they did re-roll that this year as well. So companies are making it easier by working through Bow Hunter Planet to get people into the sport by making it cheaper. And I know people think that the prices keep going up, but that's not really true. A good example is the Bear Vast RTH package, ready to hunt package, ready to roll. It's $399, but if you use the BHP15 code, you get 15% off of that. So as you can see, that's just over $300 to get out field tomorrow and get trying it. And it comes with everything you need to roll. So makes it easy. And then, you know, Faradine, who owns Rage, Nocturnal, Carbon Express, they just gave us a code to give the consumers. It's just Bowhunter Planet. It's 20% off. So you get anything you need on their website, you get 20%. I mean, the companies could not make it easier for the Bowhunter Planet community to try to get out and learn hunting and get the best products possible.
0: Well, it's in everybody's best interest. It's in the company's interest. It's in you folks at Bowhunter Planet. It's in my interest as a guy who loves the outdoors to get as many people involved in hunting and, in your case, bow hunting as possible.
1: Absolutely. Yeah. And it's just been nice that these companies are receiving us in that sense to allow us to help the consumer to get a chance to get outdoors, you know. And again, a lot of people start off with something low cost to see if they like it. And that's completely fair. And if they do like it, they generally upgrade. They go to a local pro shop and pick up a nicer bow or, you know, want to get a better crossbow, whatever it is. You know, it's just there are options, I guess, is my point. And it's a help to build it up, right?
0: And I would suspect that the bows in the packages you're talking about or any mid-tier bow is as good as the top-tier bows were just a few years ago.
1: I would say yes in most cases. So if you had like something like, for instance, the Hoyt Enduro. The Hoyt Enduro is an absolutely amazing bow, and it really comes off the VT31 that came out a few years before, which was their top dog. So yes, in those cases, yes. In the lower end sector, I would say maybe, because it just depends on what technology was moved specifically to things like the Vast. But a lot of times, like the Legit from Bear Archery, it's still under $500. The Legit is a bow that was made from scratch. So, it, you know, some of those technologies were probably moved, but not as many because, like, their cam is the Legit cam specific. So it just depends on where we're talking. But when you talk about Hoyt or Matthews, those top brands like that, you are going to get, in their lower end, you are going to get high technology. And I would say Prime as well, some of those high-end brands.
0: Well, I think that's some of the best advice I've ever gotten from you, though, is look at if you're looking to save a few bucks but you still want a good quality bow, drop down a couple of levels, a couple of tiers from the newest, hottest, most expensive thing. Look at their mid-tier, because that mid-tier was their top tier a couple of years ago. And, man, that's worked out really well for a lot of people, Dave.
1: Huge savings, yeah. Huge savings, and you're still getting very high quality. I mean, let's be honest. How much technology changes can you have over the years, right? So you're still getting – these bows are absolutely incredible. And I'm talking sub 1,000, so it's actually pretty good for $700 to $999, like right in there.
0: Well, and
1: there's really great bows.
0: Yeah, and how much technology do you need to shoot a Michigan whitetail at 20 yards? You know, they did it with the old Dart Nessa. They did the Dart Nessa 50 years ago. You know.
1: Yeah, absolutely. I would agree 100%. I can use any bow and go out and hunt and get a deer. So that's why I always tell people, just find what feels good to you and what you want to spend. You know, it's like any sport. People who golf will buy a $3,000 golf club every year, right? So it just depends on how serious you are about it and, you know, what you want to do with your hobby.
0: Well, exactly. But you don't need the top of the line to get started or to enjoy a sport. You brought up something earlier about draw weight. I'm very interested in this because I feel like there's a significant percentage of Michigan compound hunters who are trying to shoot too high of a draw weight, more than they need.
1: I would agree, yeah. And I think a lot of that's from all the stuff they see on, you know, 90-pound bows, 80-pound bows. The truth of the matter is you need to be able to control your draw cycle throughout the whole thing. So, like, if I'm drawing on a deer, I need to be able to stop mid-cycle and be able to control that bow if that deer looks at me. So you have to have the full control, not to mention the weather. Obviously, if it's cold, you have thicker gear on. So, yes, you don't need as much as you think. And the proof of that is Ted Nugent. Ted Nugent would show time after time after time after time him shooting deer at 48 pounds with a Martin bow on his show a couple years back, whatever it was. He did it over and over and over. So he would pass through. And, you know, he used a fixed blade broadhead. He would pass through every time. So, yes, we know that deer can be taken with the lower poundage up to that. You know, there's obviously a limit, but I'm just saying, like, do not need to be overdoing yourself. And a lot of that might come from the Western hunter. The Western hunter is shooting very far distances, so they generally do need to shoot higher poundage. But in Michigan, we do not need that.
0: when I see somebody draw a bow and they reach for the sky, I know right away that, okay, number one, they're overbowed. They don't need it, and they've been watching too many videos.
1: Absolutely. And that's called the sky draw, and it's very dangerous.
0: Sky draw.
1: You don't want to do a sky draw.
0: You also said fixed blade. Let's talk about this. In all the extensive testing you have done at Bowhunter Planet, bowhunterplanet.com, what are your thoughts on fixed blade versus a mechanical for Michigan deer hunting?
1: I like the fixed blade a little bit better, but that is in a range. So my point being, you know, if you're going past 50 yards, a fixed blade is very difficult to make sure the tune is perfect on it, that it's not going to go left, right, up, or down too much at a distance. At 20 yards, you know, Montech is one of the most popular broadheads for a reason at 20 yards, you know, because, literally it's gonna crush a deer at that distance. I mean, it is just, but when you start to get further out, that's where these mechanicals became super popular because the flight of them being so tight to the, like a field tip, they're all tight into the arrow. They can go the full distance. Now, if you are shooting at a deer at 20 yards broadside, maybe even quartering away and stuff, but like, let's just say broadside with a mechanical, generally not an issue at all, especially, I mean, we've seen time and time again, tons of deer getting taken with Rage broadheads and, you know, the Mega Meats from G5. Like, these guys have created great broadheads, especially if you have a nice clean shot. It's when you get into, like, weird things, like a deer 6 yards underneath you and you have a huge angle and you're going through the brisket or you're going through the top, that's where a fixed blade really shines because it will go through, you know, depending on your poundage, of course. Compared to a mechanical, could hit a bone and deflect incorrectly or not even go in as far because it gets stuck up in the bones.
0: We're talking with Dave Thomas of Bowhunter Planet, bowhunterplanet.com. Have to take a break. When we come back, I'm going to follow up on a comment Dave made about 50 yards. Should we even be shooting at 50 yards? And for the record, for what it's worth, he mentioned the G5. I love G5s. I also love the Rec. And both the G5 and the Rec are Michigan-based family-owned companies. You can't go wrong there. So we'll take a break when we come back, wrap up our conversation with Dave Thomas, bowhunterplanet.com, bowhunterplanet.com. And then we'll come back and wrap up the hour with Andy Weiss of Truck Trolley. He's got a really cool promotion going on right now. Hey, Dave Thomas is saving you money on bow equipment. I'm saving you money on a truck trolley.
2: Painting isn't just something you look at. It's something that asks questions. Intervals of Mark and Matter is open now at the Krazzle Art Center in St. Joseph. 6 artists pulling from family, mythology, migration, and identity, turning a canvas into something that feels personal and enormous at the same time. It's work that doesn't just show you a picture.

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1: Hi, this is Neil Day. So my neighbor Sam quit smoking at an Alex Golan hypnosis, and his wife Sarah lost 25 pounds. So I went. I walked out and never smoked again, and that's after 35 years of smoking. Didn't even believe it at first. Didn't feel like anything really happened, but the desire was completely gone. I went back for a weight loss hypnosis, and I went with my wife, Emily, and I lost 33 pounds. Emily, who lost 31 pounds, brought her friend Mary to the weight loss program, and she lost 23. It just completely changed the way that we eat. Thank you, Alex Golan.
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8: Quiet the rest of today. Partly cloudy and mild tonight. Lows mid-60s. Feeling comfortable Sunday. Highs low to mid-70s. Lower humidity. Isolated showers possible in the afternoon. Dangerous waves along Lake Michigan Sunday. We'll stay in the low 70s Monday.

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1: 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Talking right now with Dave Thomas of Bowhunter Planet, BowhunterPlanet.com. Dave, before the break, you said something about if you're hunting out, if you're shooting out at 50 yards, then an expandable or a mechanical might not be a bad choice. My question is, 50 yards, I mean, can the average Michigan bow hunter make a shot at 50 yards, in your opinion?
2: I think it's kind of a question. It comes back to personal standards. I would just suggest to people, number one, you should be practicing on like a Glendale, like a 3D deer, you know, if you want to try something like that. But if you could do a 6-inch, if you could keep your broadheads inside a 6-inch circle at 50 yards from a hunting position, then I would say it's definitely doable. Also, you got to keep in mind things like, you know, is the deer alert? Is it quartering hard? Is it moving? Is there a gust of wind? Are you shooting through a tight lane? So, I mean, you got to be relaxed. It's kind of broadside shot. But, yes, it can be done, and it can be done ethically as long as those you really factor in your hunting abilities and what you actually can do with your bow.
1: Sure, sure. And I hear a lot of people, now that I'm hunting, I think, exclusively bow hunting with a crossbow these days, people talking about making ridiculously, and that's my word, long shots with a crossbow. I say just because you can hit a target at 100 yards doesn't mean you should be trying to hit a deer at 100 yards. I mean, yes, a crossbow allows you to be more accurate, easier, but they're not a gun.
2: That's correct. Yeah, a crossbow at 50 yards should not be an issue whatsoever because they do have a lot of force behind them. However, most of the companies would agree that they don't recommend anything over the 100 yards, and they don't even usually promote 100 yards. Even though the bows can do it, they do have a lot of power behind some of those, you know, heavier ones. But yeah, I mean, that's again in the user. I don't know if there's any rules or regulations around distance, but I don't recommend it. Like, I would never do anything over 60, if I'm being honest. That's kind of my limit to where I feel comfortable. And we have to remember, you know, ethics is the very big part of what the bow hunting heritage is all about. So the goal is to take a deer ethically, meaning it's a quick kill. It's not going to be suffering. You're not going to hit it in the hip, and it's going to have to live with that, or in the, you know, you're going to miss. So the goals are always the same. Just because you get buck fever or get super sight does not give you the, you know, should not give you the right to make an unethical shot. So the goal is you have to set yourself, be ready, calm down, and take an ethical shot within a range that you are comfortable with.
1: Very well put, Dave. Very well put. I want to stay on the crossbow theme here for a minute. As much as I have shot crossbows, as comfortable as I am with crossbows, I still, in the back of my mind, whenever I put a crossbow to my shoulder, I'm thinking there is a device in front of me that has an awful lot of kinetic energy stored, and it does make me a little nervous, even today.
2: I would agree. Yeah, I'm not a huge crossbow shooter. I usually stick with compound. However, I've used plenty of crossbows. I've also, you know, being in the testing world of the archery industry, I've seen a lot of them explode. I've been a part of the explosions. I've been a part of, and it's very scary because they are a lot of combustion instantly. One of the things I do like, though, tremendously is the 10-point stuff, because 10-point in their Wicked Ridge lines, they have a, so basically after you cock the crossbow and you're off and you're done, they have a system where it can be uncocked, which can, you know, take that pressure off as you're walking in or out pretty easily and quietly. They also have a braking system, so while you're cocking it, you can stop, and it just stops mid wherever it's at. It doesn't matter. And it's all quiet, and then it can reverse as well. So that makes it a little bit more safe feeling to me when I'm traveling with the crossbow. Because let's be honest, a lot of times you would cock your crossbow before you start to go out. And so now you're walking through the woods with this crossbow cocked. Who knows what branches are hitting, or thorns are hitting that string, or, you know, the limbs. So

0: I always recommend people using something like a 10 point where you're going to go ahead and have it ready to go, but not cocked. And as you get out, you cock it. I mean, that's your, you know, prerogative. You can do however you want, but safety wise, I definitely recommend not cocking until you're ready to roll.
1: And I actually, when Darton quit making crossbows and I was looking for a new bow, I went with a 10 point for that reason. The decocking, the ability to stop, you know, halfway when you're drawing the bow up. They're not a Michigan-based company, but they're a family-based Ohio company, so that's almost as good.
0: Yeah, for sure, for sure. And then their systems are second to none. I mean, their cocking systems are built into the bow, which makes it very nice. You don't have to worry about trying to reach or find something separate. You know, there are a lot of lower-cost options, of course. There are good bows, nothing wrong with them. It's just that you have to take that device on and off, and that kind of, you know, makes noise. It, you know, obviously just it doesn't help.
1: Yeah. Well, Dave, I would encourage people to go to your website and follow you guys all over social media, bowhunterplanet.com, bowhunterplanet.com. You are, in my mind, you guys were the leaders in the archery world getting away from outdoor television. I mean, everybody at the time was doing outdoor TV. We found out that was not the way to go. It was a waste of money. The audiences are going down. But your online stuff that you guys pioneered is doing great, and I give you guys credit for that.
0: Thanks, Mike. We both turned into OGs. 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
1: 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We'll take a break. When we come back, Andy Weiss of Truck Trolley. Got a big promotion going on right now. I say if you have a truck, you need a truck trolley. And if you're listening to this show, you probably have a truck. And then coming up in hour number two, Jason Graham of Lynnwood Beach Marina and Evan Farinosi of the DNR here on Outdoor Magazine. 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

0: 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Speaking of good deals, and whenever I get a chance to save you, my listeners, my friends, money, I jump on it. Andy Weiss, a friend of mine, the guy behind Truck Trolley, got a hold of me the other day and he said, hey, let's do something a little special for the fall. I said, Andy, I'm all over it. But rather than have me tell you about it, Andy's with us now on the Outdoor Magazine phone line. Andy, welcome back. How are you?
1: Morning, Mike. How are you?
0: I'm doing great. Hey, I look forward to seeing you at Wednesday Night Live at the King's Dish coming up on the 23rd, a new venue for us, and we've already sold out. So I think it's going to be a great event, and thank you for being part of it.
1: Yeah, thanks for inviting me. I'm excited to be there.
0: I am excited about the product that you have come up with. Explain it. I mean, listen, I think everybody now knows what a truck trolley is, but I want to hear your explanation of it, Andy.
1: Well, I mean, the biggest thing is you want to get the gear out of the back of your pickup truck without climbing up in the bed of the pickup truck. So we developed a simple solution that's easily removable, easy to install, lightweight, and just handles your everyday truck gear, the gear you're hauling around in your truck every day from hunting, fishing, camping, groceries, sports equipment, all that stuff. So we built it for us because we wanted it, and now we're sharing it with everybody we possibly can.
0: And you're right. I put groceries back there. I put hunting and fishing gear back there. I put golf clubs back there. I put wood back there. I have put all kinds of stuff back there. What about, though, if I want to, say, haul a truck bed full of gravel or sand, should I leave the trolley in or can I take it out?
1: Well, you can test it if you want, but it's built to be taken out really quickly for those types of things. When you need the full utility of your truck bed, just take it out in less than 2 minutes. Go get your gravel, your sand, your mulch, and then get your work done for the week or weekend, and then pop that thing back in for your everyday stuff.
0: What trucks does this fit?
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1: 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You, Mike, you've been a great supporter of us. And we did something like this last year, but I thought maybe we want to try to catch people before they get in the woods and help them out when they're heading out to the woods this fall. 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
1: That's right.
0: So
1: that's all I got to do.
0: How, say if somebody's listening in Iron Mountain, I mean, how would they get one? Do you ship it up to them or what, Andy?
1: Well, I might be driving up there. Who knows? But yeah, we'll ship them up. If they want to do a local pickup, then I'll install it for them. But yeah, we can ship it anywhere in the U.S. other than Alaska and Hawaii. So.
0: And I also like your new product you've come out with. Do you call it a spacer, a divider? What is that?
1: It's a divider. Yep. So it breaks up the trolley so you can control your gear from sliding if that's a problem that you're experiencing. It also can work as a base for other attachment points for a cooler, an oversized cooler, oversized tote, Milwaukee pack out. And then if some guys use it or gals use it to give a flatter base for the trolley, so they'll line them up in a row and give a flat surface to the trolley instead of that little cavity that's in the center to capture things.
0: If folks want to see this in action, they can go to the website trucktrolley.com. 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I've got that posted. People can get in touch with me. I'll give them that number again, 989-262-9595. 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Andy, keep up the good work. 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
1: Thanks, Mike.
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0: I'm Dave Packer. Saudi Arabia says it shut down a major oil pipeline as a precautionary measure after it was attacked Thursday. ABC's Lama Hassan.
1: The vital pipeline lets oil bypass the Strait of Hormuz, which has been effectively shut down for more than 6 months. President Trump meeting with Irish leaders in Dublin says he believes Iran is responsible.
2: They're on the balls of their feet right now, but I think they are. They've been in charge of that for a while.
1: Disruption could send global oil prices at more than $100 a barrel, even higher.
0: Also in Dublin, the president's stirring controversy by suggesting Irish reunification ahead of attending the Irish Open at his golf resort. A rare moment of alignment from some of the biggest names in the AI race as Anthropic commits to slowing down development.
3: Anthropic CEO Dario Amodei writes in a blog post that his company will be slowing down the pace of artificial intelligence development. He cites concerns related to cybersecurity and improvements in recursive self-improvement, where AI is used to train future versions of itself. Amodei says he wants to open up models to external regulators and establish industry safety standards. OpenAI CEO Sam Altman and XAI head Elon Musk have both signaled their support for the idea on social media. Mike Dubosky, ABC News.
0: Police in Mississippi making an arrest in the case of a woman found dead last month hanging from a tree. ABC's Andrew Dimber.
4: Police say they obtained two search warrants and an arrest warrant for Jacquez Ratliff. Officers executing those search warrants this week. Ratliff wasn't there when police went to arrest him, but investigators say they later spotted him walking down the street and took him into custody without incident.
0: Tennis, the 2026 U.S. Open women's singles champion is Elena Rybakina of Kazakhstan. She beat defending champion Aryna Sabalenka of Belarus at Arthur Ashe Stadium in Flushing Meadows. It's Rybakina's third major title. Dave Packer, ABC News.
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0: A federal jury has found rapper Lil Durk not guilty of attempted murder for hire of rival rapper Quando Rondo.
9: Back in June of this year, prosecutors levied a ton more allegations, specifically two charges against Lil Durk involving racketeering and racketeering involving murder. Now, defense attorney Brian Steele and his team were able to win a legal argument and have those charges separated from this trial. So while there's an acquittal in this trial, there are still at least two charges against Lil Durk.
0: ABC News legal analyst Brian Buckmeyer.